0: money. Extended palm over closed digits. That's hand over fist to you.
1: Oh, Cherokee, I'm inclined for once to agree with you. A livery stable there stands a fair chance of making some money. But now that you're established here, why take the risk of moving to some new place where you might fail?
0: Nothing ventured, nothing gained, they say. Mm-hmm. And I'm a venturesome character. How about it, Chad? You haven't taken a trip in months. Why don't we both get down to that land rush and look the Tioga over?
1: Well, if for no other reason, I guess I'd better go just to keep you out of mischief. And anyhow, I must admit, I get a real thrill out of seeing something like that. Oh, that's democracy really in action.
0: Chad, you've just warmed the cockles of my heart. And now, so the other part of me warms up, too, I think I'll repair to the tavern across the street for a toast to the future.
1: Be sure you make that just one toast. Well, if I'm going to make this trip with you, I'm going over to the judge's house and see Libby. Least I can do is tell her I'm going away. Shortly after sunrise, two mornings later, we crested the brow of the hill and looked down on one of the most satisfying sights man's eye has ever been privileged to see. Stretched out in a thin line for more than a mile were horses, mules, wagons, and even a few high-wheeled bicycles. Anything and everything a man or a family could ride in which would take them into the race for a piece of that rich Tioga land. But even Cherokee was impressed.
0: Chad, and this comes from my heart, this is the most inspiring sight I have ever seen.
1: Oh, it certainly is. History's being made right before our eyes this morning.
0: Can you explain to me exactly how this land rush works?
1: Well, as best I understand it, to make sure that everyone has an equal chance, that no one gets in first and stakes out the choicest land, the government's put up a barrier.
0: Yes, I see the barrier down there now.
1: Well, then you can see all the cavalrymen down there policing the barrier. Only in just about 10 minutes, if my watch happens to be right, a bugler's going to come out and blow boots and saddles.
0: Boots and saddles, eh?
1: Yep, to warn everybody to get ready to start. And then a few seconds later, an officer will trigger a rifle. And that shot will be the start of the greatest land rush in history.
0: I never saw this many people all together at once, even when I was making a high pitch from the back of my medicine wagon. Men, women, children, dogs. Look at them all.
1: Instead of looking at them, let's get down there with them before we miss the starting gun. Up there, fella. Come on.

0: Excited?
1: King, this is a sight I'll never forget as long as I live. Never.
0: Then you're not sorry we left Atlanta?
1: Oh, I'll have my moment. But I guess I'm just a farm girl at heart. 320 beautiful acres to work with our own hands to build into something.
0: Oh,
1: that'll...
0: Sue Ellen, are you going to start that all over again? Well, there's plenty of time for ranching when I got the newspaper on a paying basis. Just think, the Tioga Weekly Sun.
1: Kent Ramsey, if you're so much in love with Printer's Ink, we might just well as stay there.
0: Oh, Sue Ellen, this is no time to start an argument. Hey, look at that, will you? Well, that big burly-looking man in the frock coat trying to push his way to the front of the line ahead of everybody else.
1: Why, look at him, Kent. He's got two bruisers with him. Probably his bodyguard.
0: Well, he better not try to push his way in front of us.
2: Take it easy, take it easy. That's plenty of land to go around. Come on, Fritz, why do you let this through here?
1: Kent, he is going to try to get ahead of us.
3: All right, come on, make a little room, Bill.
2: Hey,
0: just a minute, friend. Where do you think you're going?
2: Whoa, hold that. Oh. You there. Oh, that you just said?
0: I said if you think you're going to crowd in ahead of us after we've been waiting up here in line for more than 14 hours, you've got another thing coming.
1: Kent, darling, be careful. He looks meaner than a cornered possum.
2: Oh, I beg your pardon, ma'am. Did you say something?
1: Yes, I did. I said you looked meaner than a cornered possum. And it wouldn't surprise me if you were even meaner than that.
3: Why, you, if you don't...
2: We're polite to ladies, or at least we try to be.
0: Are you going to get to the back of the line where you belong? Or am I going to have to...
2: Are you going to have to what, my friend? Oh.

0: And I'm the man who's advising you to turn around and go back where you belong, at the rear of the line.
1: You give a lot of cheap orders with that six-gun in your fist.
0: I don't need a six-gun in my fist to see that those orders are carried out.
1: Huh?
0: Here, mister. You hold my gun.
1: Why, sure.
0: Now there's nothing in my fist but fingers. And I'm still telling you to move on.
1: Come on, Fritz. You too, Whitey.
2: But Laredo, you...
1: I'm taking your advice this time, mister. But I'm going to give you some advice in exchange. The hole of Tioga isn't so big that I won't be running into all of you again. Get around that one.
3: To thank you enough for what you did.
0: Most of the doing you did, ma'am. When you grabbed your husband's hand and stopped him from drawing his gun, one of those bodyguards of the man they call Laredo had time to get his out just in case his boss was too slow a draw. That's when I thought it was time for me to interfere.
4: Well, if you're rushing into Tioga with the rest of us, you stay right up.
5: Better get back on your horse. Here comes the bugler.
4: Oh, here it comes, honey. Get ready. Come on, I've got all ready, man.
0: Look, folks, I've got to get mounted. Riding horses, we'll have a better chance than you folks with your wagon. So, Cherokee and I'll go ahead and you follow us. I'd feel better about Mr. Laredo if we're all together for a while.

0: Girls free? Yeah. And from here, it looks as if one of those men is wearing a front. Chad! Merciful providence! Whoa there! Whoa! Chad, are you all right? Chad, where did that slug hit you? Great Gilded Gilhooly! What am I going to do now? Here I am in the middle of no place, and Chad Remington's been shot clean off his horse.
1: We'll return to the exciting second act of our Frontier Town adventure in just about 1 minute.

0: And now, Frontier Town.
1: Well, for a change, Cherokee had been right. I most certainly had been shot off my horse. A soft-nosed slug from a carbine hit my shoulder and spun me out of the saddle like a pinwheel. Fortunately, or unfortunately, depending on which end of the rifle you might have been, the wound is a little gory, but not too serious. After washing it and tying it up, we were able to continue. The greeting we'd gotten in the new territory thoroughly convinced Mr. O'Bannon that he didn't want to make his fortune in Tioga. But it was the man in the frock coat who answered to the name Laredo that made me decide that I was going into Tioga Falls, the little settlement which had sprung up as the metropolis of the new region. So we sort of limped into town. Not finding anyone in the marshal's office, I decided the best place to look for my man was by checking at the office of the newspaper, the Tioga Weekly Sun.
2: Would you be good enough to give us some information?
3: Oh, why, certainly. Well, it's you two again. Kemp, my husband and I...

0: followed you for several miles, but... Oh, dear, what happened to you?
1: Being in a newspaper office, let's just say it was a little accident.
0: Oh, Kent, darling, who do you think's here? My husband's back in the press room setting up part of this week's edition.
2: Are you calling me, Sue Ellen? I thought I heard you... Hello! Am I glad to see you two again?
1: Well, I don't say this from politeness. We're glad to see you and your wife alive.
3: Huh? After what happened to Chad, we didn't know if they'd gotten you, too.
0: If who all had gotten us?
1: That gent we tangled with the other morning at the starting line. The one in the frock coat.
2: Oh, you mean Laredo Jake Ellison.
1: Laredo Jake Ellison, huh? How come you know his name?
0: Oh, why, didn't you know? He's opened a bar, a hotel, and a gambling hall, and he's practically running this town already.
3: Did you say a bar?
1: Oh, now, Cherokee, you're incorrigible. Tell me, how'd you happen to open a newspaper office? From the looks of what you had in your wagon, I'd have thought you were going to get yourself a ranch.
0: Now, you see, Kent, you even look out of place in a newspaper office.
2: Well, gentlemen, it's a long story. But if you're really interested, sit down and I'll tell you.
1: Well, with a little friendly bickering between Sue Ellen and Kent Ramsey, we learned their story. I must say, I didn't wholly disagree with Kent. The young fella had real ambition, and a newspaper can be a very influential voice in guiding the destinies of a frontier country. I also learned that Laredo Jake, even in this short time, had almost everyone in and around Tioga Falls either bulldozed or buffaloed. He was starting to run the new town very much his own way. It was a wild little town, and I talked to a lot of people and found out nothing until about the third day when we were chewing the fat with Sue Ellen and Kent in their newspaper office.
2: Well, Chad, what do you think Laredo Jake's going to think of this editorial?
1: I don't think he's going to like it very much, Kent. But if I were you, and I'm not talking just as a lawyer, I'd take it a bit easy.
3: After all, Chad's got more of an axe to grind as far as that crook's concerned. He's just biding his time.
0: Oh, you all argue with the man. Husband of mine or not, I seem to have no influence on it.
2: Well, she's afraid she'll be a widow before she's really a bride.
1: It's no laughing matter, Kent. When you're baiting a man like Laredo Jake Ellison, you're not out angling for catfish. You're going for shark. If you don't mind, Cherokee and I will sort of hang around your office tomorrow after the paper comes out and the gentleman in question has had the chance to read what you think of him. What Kent Ramsey printed in the Tioga Sun would have raised the hackles on a more self-possessed person than Mr. Ellison. Well, we waited most of the day, and then late in the afternoon we saw him coming. Cherokee and I shifted our holsters just in case and waited for Laredo to say so.
4: Boys, I'll tell you why I dropped in. I come by to congratulate the Ramseys on getting out a fine fighting newspaper.
3: I believe that about as much as I believe that my rattlesnake oil cures lead poisoning.
4: You're wrong, my friend. Because in this last week, I've had my eyes open.
1: You're lucky someone didn't close
4: them. Yes, sir, I've had my eyes open. I never knew before what an enormous influence a newspaper can have in a town.
0: Mr. Ellison, we'd appreciate it if you'd stop beating around the bush.
4: All right, Mrs. Ramsey. Since finding out how important a newspaper is, I've decided to make you an offer to buy you out. An offer I don't think you'll refuse.
2: And suppose I do refuse, what then?
4: What then? I don't know. I can't make you sell out. But I don't think you're going to turn down an offer of $10,000.
2: Ellison, I wouldn't sell out to you for $30,000.
4: You know, I've always heard that literary men didn't have good business heads, but I never believed it before. Well, there's no use wasting any more time. I'll just be bidding you a very pleasant good day.
1: Well, how do you like that? Here I was sitting with my both fists cocked, all ready to go, and he talked so sweet butter wouldn't melt in his mouth.
2: I'll bet you he's got something up his sleeve.
0: So will I. Why, he's so persnickety mean, I wouldn't even throw him in a swamp to alligators.
3: My word. At this rate, Chad, we could spend 6 months down here trying to find something on that galoot.
2: Trying to find something on him.
1: Well, I guess you might as well confess it. That little accident which put a bandage on my shoulder when I rode into town, I'm afraid was no accident at all. but had been planned by Tioga's leading citizen, the Right Dishonorable Jake Ellison.
3: Ted hadn't been turned halfway around his saddle, he wouldn't be here to tell the story.
0: Why, that vicious sneaking no good. Imagine, Kent.
2: You know what I got a good mind to do, Chad? I got a mind to run that story of yours about Loretta right smack on the front page of my next edition.
1: Uh-uh. Nothing doing, Kent. Even as poor a lawyer as I am, I know we haven't got a case built against him yet.
0: Case? Why, y'all just said he tried to kill you.
1: We all just told you a little story. A story no one can prove.
2: Well, then how are you going to prove anything against a contemptible crook like that?
1: By exercising a little patience. Now, for example, he wouldn't be so sure of himself that he'd come in here and offer to buy your paper if he didn't feel he had this town and this whole country right where he wanted it.
0: So?
1: So I'm expecting that life around Tioga isn't going to be as peaceful even as it has been. Now, there are too many gunslingers hanging around his cafe to be just waiting for Sunday to go to church, if we had a church.
3: I'll make book on that and give you 6-2 and even. Not bad odds, either.
2: Suppose you're right, Chad.
1: Well, then, I think we can take a leaf out of Laredo's book and play it smart ourselves. When you've got a newspaper, mister, plus a little patience, it shouldn't be too hard to prove that the pen is mightier than the sword. Now, I don't want to sound like an I told you so, but it wasn't very long before the Wells Fargo safe was blown. And 24 hours later, the stagecoach coming in from the north is held up. And then the very same night, two men who'd won at Faro never got home. Well, the next afternoon, Cherokee got himself a little Dutch courage at one saloon and then walked over to the place that Laredo Jake ran.
5: Well, Laredo, here's to you.
6: Here's to all of us, Fitz. Drink hearty.
5: Yeah. I cut up the Wells Fargo money today. $1,200 apiece.
6: You stick with Laredo Jake Ellison, Fitz, and you'll be wearing... No, I wonder what this monkey wants. You looking for me, my friend?
3: Now, sir, I was looking for a fellow called Fred. Mr. Ramsey down at the newspaper office asked me to find him.
6: Oh. Well, Fitz ain't here just now, but I'm expecting him soon. Tell Ramsey I'll give him his message and send him down.
3: Thanks very much. Sure to do it.
7: What the blazes do you think they wanted me at the newspaper office?
6: What do you think? Probably figuring to pull a double cross on me. On you.
7: Why, he's a rope.
6: You go down there, Fitz. See what he wants.
7: Huh?
6: If he gets too hard to handle, well, you know what to do.
7: Oh, sure, Larry.
6: You heard me. Now get going. I can't wait to find out what this is all about.
1: Say, Ellison, you got a minute?
6: Yeah? Oh, you still hanging around Tioga Falls? You should have found out by this time that a loyal starved to death in this town.
1: Oh, I don't know. Looks now as if you might be needing one.
6: But what I want was a dead lawyer.
1: Dead lawyer? After the way you missed me that first day into Tioga? Well, maybe you're a bum shot, but I think our local editor has hit the bullseye plumb center.
6: Huh?
1: Yeah, I thought you'd like to get a look at tomorrow morning's paper.
6: Why, that good-for-nothing lying...
1: Looks pretty bad in print, doesn't it? Confederate's confession implicates cafe owner in robberies. Looks like you're all done, doesn't it, Laredo? Why do you think Ramsey sent for your friend, Fritz?
6: What are you trying to do? Scare me?
1: Well, if you're not scared, why don't you walk down to the newspaper office and face Fritz? Deny these things right in front of him.
6: Why, sure. Sure, I'll go with... You double-dealing liar. Hey, Fritz!
8: Yeah.
6: Fritz, come over here. Yeah. And you, Mr. Lawyer, you stay right where you are.
8: Hey, that big galoot who came in here and said they wanted me at the newspaper office must have been crazy. I waited more than an hour, and that editor wasn't even...
6: Did you tell Ramsey I engineered those raids?
8: You out of your head. Why should I give you away?
1: Oh, yes, Fritz, why should you?
6: If I were you, Ramsey, then I'd shut up.
1: But fortunately, you're not me, and I'm not you. Because that gun-toter of yours said just enough in front of a few dozen people to put you in the calaboose. Hey, Marshal.
6: Marshal, why you sneaking low down?
1: Drop that gun, Ellison. Kiss me again, Loretto. And I'll see if I can make... don't want to end up worse off than your boss, just take it easy. Because you and I are going down to the newspaper office and get a real confession.
3: Bill. His fists like two pile drivers. Why, I tell you, the man is magnificent. A perfect example of American manhood.
1: Oh, good night. With that kind of flowery prose, Kent, well, you ought to keep Cherokee here in Tioga and put him to work on your newspaper. Of course, not as a reporter. He got his facts a little wrong.
0: Oh, but he makes it sound so beautiful.
2: What facts has he got wrong?
1: Oh, just a few essential ones. For example, I had only one fist flying. My other hand was well occupied wrestling that buzzard for his gun. Now, just one fist.
3: You can't blame that entirely on me. That saloon you sent me to for my Dutch courage treated me so well, I was seeing double. And moreover, Mr. Remington, I was not wrong when I say that your brilliance, your sheer and unmatched genius, gave birth to the idea which caught that crook.
0: Cherokee's right about that, Chad. It was you who had the idea to print up a single copy of the paper with that phony headline to trick Ellison.
1: Maybe it was phony, but now you can run 3,000 copies of the paper with the same headline because it's true. And, Cherokee, how about you and me starting back to Dos Rios?
3: Right now, Chad?
1: Right now.
3: With all the ill fortune. While you were demolishing Ellison's saloon, I saved one full bottle from falling off a table and hid it under a chair. Can I go back down there for just a minute?
1: Nothing doing. I told you we'd stay just long enough to get our proof, and, Cherokee, I certainly didn't mean 100 proof.

Frontier Town, starring Tex Chandler, is a Bruce Ells production. Story and supervision by Joel Murcott. Direction by Paul Franklin. Music written and played by Ivan Dittmar. Be sure to be with us again, same time next week, for another fine action-adventure story with your favorite young Western star, Tex Chandler. This is Bill Foreman telling you that Frontier Town came to you from Hollywood.

0: Lum and Abner will be with us in just a moment. But first, a short message from the Ford dealers of America. Others everywhere are talking about the economy of the 50 Ford. Listen to what Mr. Jacob N. Wade of Lyndhurst, Virginia, one of over 420,000 delighted owners, said about his new Ford.
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0: go. If the Thunderbird gets in cousin, get in a Ford. 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So don't be standing on the corner watching all the Fords, watching all the Fords. Be the guy who's going
1: by. The Cisco Kid on the 1920s Radio Network. Coming up next.
2: Romance. Here's the famous Robin Hood of the Old West.
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0: Now the Pisco Kid in our gripping story, War in the Pecos Valley. In the early days of New Mexico's cattle barons, one man sought to own all the land in the great valley to the west of the Pecos River. Manning Sharon was his name, and besides his thirst for power and wealth, he knew fear of his life, for he had enemies of his own making. As our story opens in the year 1872, Manning Sharon is standing on the broad porch of his great ranch house, looking through field glasses at a lone and distant rider. Several of Sharon's gunmen stand waiting on the ground below the porch.
1: So, Bill Crawford, the trapper.
2: He's harmless, boss.
1: I'm not so sure, Dutch. He's the father of that red-headed, gun-slinging Agatha Mason.
2: Yeah, I forgot. Me and Slim shot her husband for you.
1: Exactly. She may have sent for her father to help her get me.
3: What you want us to do, Mr. Sharon?
1: Go see what the story is. And if he gives you any provocation, don't wait.
3: Well, I reckon we get the idea, boss. Come on, Dutch. Get it.
1: Two good boys. Dutch Keene, Slim Martin, worth every cent I pay him. Reckon I won't have to worry anymore about old Crawford.

0: get up. 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Get up. Blasted laziest critter of a horse I ever seen.
1: That's near enough, hombre. Rein that horse.
0: Both of you got masks on.
1: That's it. Rein in that horse.
0: Whoa! Blast your horse!
1: Where are you going?
0: Where am I? Come to think of it, partner, that's my business.
2: Answer that question, you old buzzard, unless you want a skin full of lead.
0: Buzzards, is it? Well, now, I don't know who you two are or what you want with me, but Buzzard's one of the names I don't aim to be called.
1: Let him have it.
3: We'll leave him right here, Slim. As a warning, the boss don't like people crossing his land.

0: many cattle she schools.
1: Si, Pancho. I am told Senor Manning Sharon owns this cattle spread.
0: You know Senor Sharon?
1: No, amigo, but I have heard that he is trying to frighten the small ranchers out of this valley with hired gunmen. Maybe true, it may not.
0: Anyway, we just need to loot the country over, Cisco, no?
1: Yes. Yeah. What is the matter, Diablo?
0: What is the matter with you, Lobo?
1: Santos, look ahead in the road. By those two big rocks.
0: Saying on the ground.
1: Yeah, hold up, hold.
0: Pancho, think he's a very dead one, too.
1: Yes, we'll find out.
0: He's a viejo. Yeah,
1: about 70 years old, I would guess. Now, let me see. Yeah, he's still alive, Pancho.
2: Coyote, I'll get you both.
1: Easy, senor, easy. We are friends. Can you tell us who you are and where you were going?
2: Oh, Bill Crawford.
1: Oh, the mountain man.
0: Yeah, we hear of you, senor.
2: He's going to Dodgers, Agatha Mason. About a mile ahead, near Roswell.
0: We'll make the feint again, Cisco.
1: We'd better get him to his daughter's place as soon as we can, amigo.
0: Look, Cisco, two hombres ride his way. Two hombres.
3: Whoa. All right. What are you doing? What are you doing on this road?
0: Who want to know?
3: We aim to know, fat one.
0: Fat one?
3: None of your lips.
1: I might ask who you two are.
0: They not even look at the viejo, Cisco.
3: Hey, you're the Cisco kid, ain't you?
1: Yes. Now, get out of the way. We are attending to the senor. He's been seriously wounded.
3: What are you doing in this country, Cisco?
1: I said get out of our way, hombre.
3: Is that so? Well, I'll show you how I get out of your way.
1: You want trouble, you may have it.
3: But it wasn't.
1: I'm short for the fight. But I have no time to fool around with. Shoot! All right, you, hombre. You also want trouble?
3: Well, I ain't saying a word, Cisco.
1: Then take care of your partner. Pancho, give me a hand. We'll lift the viejo up onto the Diablo with me.
0: Yes, Cisco. You fix that, hombre.
1: Yeah. Now, lift, go on.
0: Here, lift it.
1: There we are. Lead the viejo's horse, amigo.
0: Yes, Cisco. Maybe we'll see you again, hombre.
3: Yeah, maybe you will.
1: Up the other
0: go, over, go now. Cisco, do you think those hombres know anything about who shoot the viejo?
1: They may, Pancho. We'll find out about them. And since they rode out from the rancho of Manning Sharon, we will find out about him, too.

0: Now, there's the boss waiting for us, Slim, right out front.
1: Yeah, seems as if he's getting more scary every day about some hombre getting him.
0: I can't say I blame him. He's got plenty of enemies.
2: Whoa.
3: Who are they?
0: The Cisco Kid and his partner, boss.
1: The Cisco Kid?
0: Yeah.
1: Didn't find him powerful anxious to answer our questions either, Mr. Sheriff.
4: You don't like the idea of his being around here?
1: Yeah, Cisco found old Bill Crawford.
4: Yeah, I was watching through the field glasses. I thought I saw Cisco bend over the body.
1: Only it wasn't exactly a body, Mr. Sharon. The old geezer was alive.
4: Was he conscious? Did he recognize you too?
1: Oh, he was still out cold. You don't have to worry. He won't pull through.
4: Then Cisco doesn't know you got Crawford.
1: I reckon not.
0: Now, what are you figuring on, boss?
4: Right. You two ride and tell Cisco I have a proposition that may interest him.
1: But supposing Cisco's at Agatha Mason's place.
4: What of it?
0: Well, that's probably where he'll be. We'll take the old geezer there.
4: Cisco has nothing on either of you. Now get going now and give the Cisco Kid my message.
5: See, Crawford, you should do as your daughter says.
6: Did you do this?
7: Yeah, by duties, I tell you, I ain't going to stand this here bad another minute.
8: Now, Dad, you listen
7: to me. Well,
8: the doctor said you had to stay here for a week, in bed.
7: He's crazier than a local. Punch a couple of bullets in a feller's hide. Nothing. Let me out of here.
8: Now, stop it, Dad. You hear me?
6: Viejo, talk, Cisco.
5: Hey. One question, senor. Did you get a look at the hombres who shot at you?
7: No, they had on masks. I didn't get a look at their horses, neither. They had them behind them big boulders.
8: Well, now it's time for you to go to sleep, Dad. Come on, Cisco, Pancho.
6: Yes, senor. Why'd you betty not want to go to sleep?
7: Yeah, and I ain't going to sleep. I'm hungry. Blasted doctor.
6: Take more than just bullets to kill him, Cisco.
8: I'm obliged to you both for bringing him here.
5: We are glad we could be of service, senora. And we will do our best to find the one who shot him.
8: I've got a pretty good idea who did it. The coyotes. Those hired gunmen of Manning Sharon's.
5: What makes you think they did it?
8: Because Sharon's bent on driving everyone out of this valley. Last year, when my husband Tom wouldn't be scared into leaving, he was found shot to death one night on his way back from town.
6: Not to prove nothing?
8: No. Oh. Sharon controls everything around here. But there's no doubt in my mind that he ordered the killing, or that Dutch Keene and Slim Martin carried out the orders.
6: Look, Cisco, it's two tough hombres to ride this way.
8: Oh, Cisco, it's Keene and Martin. By those sidewinders, I'll get my guns off.
5: Do not lose your temper, senora. Let's wait and see what they want. What do you two want here?
1: The boss would like to see you in his range, Cisco. Got some sort of a business deal to talk over with you.
6: Cisco got no business with him, hombre, so
5: wait,
6: you...
5: Wait, Pancho.
6: Huh?
5: When does he want me there?
0: Right away, Cisco.
8: Don't fall for it, Cisco. They probably mean to dry gulch you.
0: Nothing like that, man.
1: Oh, no.
8: Weasels. I'd almost bet you're the two who dry gulch my father.
1: We don't know nothing about it, ma'am. I'm diggity.
0: Get your hands away from them gun butts, lady.
5: Momento, senora. You, hombre. Tell your boss I will come and talk with him within the hour. Now get out of here.
1: We'll tell him, Cisco. Get up.
8: I'm going with you, Cisco.
6: No, he's no place for you, senor. You stay with your papacito.
5: Pancho is right. There's no place for you.
8: Well, just as you say
5: you
8: that
5: may I... may be able to find out more if you are not there, senora. Saddle our horses, Pancho. We will start at once.
0: Take a look out this window, boss. Cisco and his partner coming.
4: Yeah, good enough. Now listen, boys. I'm going to bring Cisco and the other one into the living room. I want three of you men to get up on the living room balcony with your rifles. Stay behind the screens. But don't shoot unless I give the word. Understand? Dutch,
9: yeah.
4: You and Slim go outside and keep an eye on things. Go out the back way.
0: Sure, boss. Come on, Slim.
4: I'll go out the front way and meet them. Gentlemen, get down off your horses and come in.
10: Yeah. Gracias, senor.
6: Gracias, senor.
4: Sit down, if you will.
10: Gracias.
4: Come to the point at once, Cisco. I control most of this valley. For I'm through, I intend to control all of it.
0: There's a job here for you and your partner. It's good money.
2: Doing what? Shooting people down for you? Like Sam Crawford?
0: It's risky to talk that way around here, Cisco.
3: Hey, boss! There's that gunslinging gal!
9: She's riding into the yard out here!
0: Well, by thunder!
11: Oh, oh boy! I've been thinking it over, Dutch Martin. I know you and Slim Keen shot down my father, and I'm here to do some shooting, too!
3: Hey, easy! Put away them guns, man!
11: Run, you coyotes! Run!
0: What kind of a trick is this, Cisco?
6: There's no trick, senor. Why she gotta come here, Cisco?
2: The point is, she's here. Let us get out there, Pancho.
0: Oh, no, you don't. You asked for this gunfight.
3: Open up, boys!
2: Hang on, Pancho. Up on the balcony. Down, quick!
12: Surrounded by the gunmen, it doesn't seem that our friends have a chance. In just a moment, we'll return to the Cisco's.

0: back to the Cisco Kid in our gripping story, War in the Pecos Valley. In an attempt to hire Cisco, Manning Sharon, wealthy and unscrupulous cattle rancher, sent for the famous rider. Because he wanted to find out if Sharon was behind the shooting of old Bill Crawford, mountain trapper, Cisco went. Then the young widow, Agatha Mason, daughter of Crawford, appeared out in the ranch yard and opened fire on a couple of Sharon's gunmen. Cisco and Pancho at once started to leave the living room, whereupon the gunmen concealed on the balcony above the living room opened fire. Now!
1: Cisco! Cisco! Those shots come from the balcony up there!
2: Down behind one of those chairs. Return the fire, Pancho.
3: There's the door covered, boys. Come on, get out!
1: How we get out into the ranch yard now, Cisco?
2: There's only one way. It goes through that big window, glass and off. When I give the word, Pancho, follow me.
3: Shut them down, boys. They started this.
2: Now, Pancho, come on.
1: Pancho, right behind you, Cisco. You take out the rest of the glass.
3: After them, boys. After them.
2: Senora. Senora, where are you?
4: Over behind these bales of hay, Cisco. Look out for Gus and Slim. They're in the stable.
1: I'm going to give Pancho a clean shave, then, Cisco.
2: To those bales of hay, Pancho.
3: That's my chance to get you, Cisco.
2: Now is your chance to try, Bandito. After you dodge this foot.
4: Hurry up, Cisco and Pancho. They're coming out of the house with a rifle.
1: You're almost there, senor. Oh, aren't you glad to be behind those bales of hay?
2: Senora, I told you not to come here.
4: I had to, Cisco. I know those two shot dead.
2: You not only took a chance with your own life, you nearly got Pancho and me killed, too.
1: Yeah, Manny, Sharon, nobody thinks we tell you to start the shooting, senora.
4: I'm sorry, but those two coyotes...
2: Get up on your horse and ride for home, senora.
4: Oh, but Cisco, if this is my fault...
2: Get up on that horse and ride. Pancho and I will keep those banditos busy until you get away.
1: Better do like Cisco tells you, senora. You stay here, you just get killed.
4: But what about those two?
2: We'll make out. Go and see if your father is all right, senora. Then give the alarm to the rancheros in this valley as fast as you can. That's my mistake greatly. This is the start of a valley war. Get away too, amigo.
1: Lobo! Lobo! Lobo!
3: What's the matter with you? Don't let that Cisco kick it away!
2: Right, Pancho, blow you away.
1: Pancho, life for more than you would.
2: Come, Captain.
1: Go, Lobo!

0: I'll do the talking. Fine bunch you are. Dutch, you and Slim. Why'd you let that girl get away?
1: She kind of caught us off guard, boss.
2: Yeah, we didn't expect you to haul them guns out and start blasting.
1: Yeah, put two bullet holes right through the brim of my hat.
2: All we could do, Mr. Sheeran, was head for the stable and get undercover.
0: Excuses, excuses. You men were up on the balcony. You let Cisco and his partner get away. What do you think those rifles are for? All right, all right. I pay you good money. When it comes to the test, you run for cover. Or else act as if you'd never handled a rifle before. You let the three of them come out here and slap a challenge in my face.
3: Oh, now look, boss.
0: Shut up! The word ever gets around how they made monkeys out of you so-called gunmen, you'll be laughed out of the valley.
1: Yeah, well, give us a chance to go after them and they won't do no laughing, boss.
2: My sentiments too, boss.
0: Yeah. You're going to get the chance. We'll ride first to the Mason Ranch and take it over and burn it down. We'll get Cisco and his partner.
4: Yeah, right, yeah.
0: And that girl and old Bill Crawford.
4: Yeah,
0: we'll start taking over the rest of the valley right now. Take all your guns and plenty of ammunition. All right, get going!

0: Those hombres not come after us yet, Cisco.
1: Yeah, but they will. I'm sure of that. It's getting late in the day. I wish the senora would get back.
0: If you lie to tell all the rancheros, they'd be troubled.
1: See. To tell them, we may need their help.
0: Cisco, look at it. Huh? It lies way out there.
1: It might be Manny Shannon's riders. It is in the direction of his rancho. We'll know in a few moments.
0: Pancho thing is Manny Shannon's riders. I'm fine to see them better now.
1: All right, amigo. They mean to make their attack after dark. The coyotes.
0: We hold them off till then, Cisco?
1: I think we can. That reminds me. I'd better go back in the house and get Senor Crawford's rifle. We will need it. Senor Crawford. What are you doing standing there in the doorway?
2: I heard you two talking about that man in chair and rider. Figured you might need some help.
0: You got a great courage, senor.
1: Hey, indeed you have. But that is still the place for you.
2: Oh, now see here, Cisco. I'm all right.
1: That is good.
2: Hey.
1: Stay in bed and you will be even better. I'll take your arm and help you back. Come on.
2: Oh, shucks.
1: Come on now. Now, lie down, senor.
2: All right.
1: You find we are too hard pressed, we will call on you.
2: Sassafras, making a blasted fuss like this over a couple of bullets.
1: And with your permission, senor, I'll borrow your rifle.
2: Sure. Sure, help yourself, Cisco. Just dust off a couple of them two-legged coyotes for me.
3: Cisco!
1: Si, Pancho. I'll be right there.
3: Here come the senor.
1: She got here just about in time.
4: Oh, boy. Oh. I see we're in for trouble, Cisco. That scoundrel of a sheriff.
1: We will deal with the trouble as best we can when it gets here, senora. What did the ranchero tell you?
4: I didn't have much luck. They said they'd get together and talk it over, but they're all scared stiff of Sharon's gunmen.
0: Yeah, Cisco fixed those bandidos all by himself, senor. Cisco take a dozen in this hand and two dozen in that hand. Rub all their heads together.
1: I wish it was as simple as that, Chico. You'd better put your horse up now, senora, and make the inside of your house as bulletproof as possible.
0: Yeah, very soon bullets fly around like the bees after the honey, no?
1: Pancho,
0: huh?
1: Go to Senor and help her.
0: Si, Cisco, but partner wants you to get into danger all by yourself and...
1: I will be careful, Pancho. I'll do as I tell you.
0: Si, I do as you tell me.
1: Now hurry! The banditas are getting nearer. All right, Kevin! That is near enough! Stop your men! Now, what do you want?
5: I want the surrender of the place, Cisco. Or we'll take it and burn it and kill every one of you.
1: You talk big, hombre. We are not surrendering.
4: That's the way, Cisco. Don't give in to them a bit.
0: Not even the little bit.
5: Have it your own way.

0: Pancho, fire the flash of that gun.
1: Save your ammunition, Pancho. $2 now to do any shooting.
0: What do we do? Go back in the house and wait?
1: No.
0: No?
1: We'll stay right here.
2: Move in closer, boys.
0: Very soon they rush the house, so then maybe the senora get hurt and Senor Crawford get hurt worse.
1: Just what I'm thinking, amigo. The best plan is to capture Scherer and make him order them to fall back and stop the attack.
0: How we do this?
1: Every now and then he calls out an order to his men. The next time we hear his voice, we'll go after him. In that direction.
0: That's a good idea, Cisco.
2: Come on! Keep moving in!
1: Right, follow me, Pancho. There's enough starlight to see a little way ahead of us.
0: Pancho, hope the senora guards the back side of the house well.
1: I think he will. There's someone just ahead of us, amigo. I think it is Sharon.
0: We'll soon find out.
3: Hit him.
1: There's a gun in your ribs, will speak.
3: Cisco.
0: He's not Sharon, Cisco.
1: Where is he?
3: You, help me, quick.
4: I don't know where he is.
3: You maverick. Now I got you. Let's go. You think you have fun, do you? But that is all.
0: Yeah, you knock him out quick, Cisco.
5: Are you sure? You're safe with you, Sharon. You're not going to get into this house.
4: Shift the lock off the door, Slim.
1: Madre mia, you must have gotten past us when we were coming out. Come on, Hunter.
4: Have a gun, Slim. I'll wait out here for Cisco.
5: Let me go, you scum.
0: Love a chance, Cisco. He say watch for you.
1: There's no time to wait, Pancho. I want to get into that house as soon as I can.
4: Stand back, Cisco.
3: Stand back, nothing. Drop that gun.
4: Oh, shoot the gun out of my hand, will you? I'll show you.
0: You figure five with the wrong one, Sharon.
3: What's the other one, Pancho?
5: Oh, Pancho, watch him, Cisco.
3: Your plan is not going to work, Sharon. But this punch is. All right, you. Drop your gun down to the floor.
6: Whatever you say, Cisco, I ain't hankering for trouble with you.
3: All right, Sharon. Order your men to stop firing and withdraw.
4: Oh, my men, Cisco.
5: It's the people of the valley, Cisco. They came to help us after all.
0: Bandos, the rest of those bandidos run away like scared rabbits.
3: You hear that, Sharon? It means the end of your power in this valley. The people always win against the lawless.

0: Have you heard the news, Cisco?
1: You mean the news that Sharon confessed to ordering your father shot down?
0: Oh, no, I knew about that. I mean, Manning Sharon has sold out his holdings.
1: Oh?
0: The court gave him time before he went to jail.
1: Well, it is well he has. The man was obsessed with power. What about the new owner?
0: Oh, he's going to split up the holdings into small ranches.
1: But then you know the new owner, Senora?
0: Oh, yes, indeed. He's a man named Bill Crawford.
1: What? Your father?
0: Just before Dad came here, he filed a claim on some land in the mountains, and it proved to be a very rich strike.
1: Well, congratulations to you and your father, Senora. Pancho and I wish you the best of everything, always.
0: Thanks to you, Cisco. We'll never, never forget you.

0: poncho.
1: The judge, he not send all those hombres to the jail.
0: Just Manny Sharon, Dutch Keen, and Slim Martin.
1: What he do with the rest of the hombres, Cisco?
0: He fined them and told them if they joined up with any more gangs, he would send them to jail.
1: He find them so much money?
0: See?
1: And tell them if they join up with any more gangs?
0: He would send them all to prison.
1: Oh, see, see. the judge here, weather forecaster, Cisco.
0: What?
1: A weather forecaster.
0: Oh, no. He is not a weather forecaster.
1: Pancho think so.
0: Now, Pancho, what makes you think that?
1: What he says, Cisco, he says to those hombres, fine today, cooler tomorrow.
0: Oh, Pancho!
1: Oh, Cisco!

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5: The Lucky Strike program starring Jack Benny with Mary Livingston, Phil Harris, Rochester, Dennis Day, and yours truly, Don Wilson. Ladies and gentlemen, the last few weeks, Jack Benny has been taking his golf game very seriously, playing every day. In fact, bright and early this morning, Jack and Rochester got in the car and started for the Hillcrest Country Club.
6: This is going to be a lovely day, Rochester. I can feel it. You know, fall is the nicest season of the year. And it's so invigorating early in the morning. What'd you stop the car for?
7: I gotta lift up the door. We ain't out of the garage yet.
6: Oh, yes, these Quonset huts are so long. Now, Rochester, go straight down Rexford and turn right on... No, turn left on Wilshire Boulevard. I don't want to pass Pico and Sepulveda.
7: Yes, sir.
6: You know, Rochester, fall is my favorite season. When the leaves start turning golden brown and the fragrant breeze wafts them gently to Mother Earth. And at the close of each day, as the sun sinks beyond the horizon, it seems like some elfin painter has gilded the sky and left it glowing with 100 brilliant colors. Ah, what fools men are, not to halt their breathless pace and admire the beauties of nature. Rochester, what are you stopping for now?
7: I gotta open the gateway and out of the driveway.
6: Oh, yes. I better hurry, Rochester. I'm supposed to meet... What are you looking at?
7: There's smoke coming out of the exhaust pipe.
6: Huh? Let me see. Oh, that's just a little smoke.
7: A little? If we could get this thing off the ground, we could do skywriting.
6: Oh, it's all right. Come on, let's get going. Now, I'm supposed to meet Phil Harris at the golf club at 10:30. Oh, boy, I can hardly wait till I get out on that course. The way I've been playing lately, I bet I'll... Oh, Rochester. Rochester, pull over at the curb and slow down. Pull over. Oh, miss. Oh, miss. Going down Wilshire, miss? Drive on, Rochester.

0: do you, boy?
1: Rochester, I merely wanted to give her a lift. You know, it never hurts to be kindly and lend a helping hand to those less fortunate who haven't got a car. Someday the tables may be turned, and I might...
2: Go down Wilshire, mister.
1: Get lost. The tables may be turned. It might be me who's in the same spot. I wonder why that girl wouldn't... I could understand it if I wasn't good-looking or something.
2: Maybe it's the car, boss. Why don't you trade in for a newer model?
1: What for? This car always takes us where we want to go.
2: I know, but look how much older we are when we get there.
1: What's the difference? That's the trouble, Rochester. Everybody's in a hurry. Everybody's rushing through life. They don't stop to enjoy the beauties of nature. Like now, it's fall. The leaves are turning golden brown. And the fragrant breeze wafts them gently from Mother Earth. And at the close of each day, as the sun sinks beyond the horizon, it seems like some elfin painter has gilded the sky and left it glowing with a hundred...
2: Boss! Stop! You're upsetting the motor!
1: I guess you're right. And Rochester, drive more in the middle of the street. The falling leaves are denting the fenders. Maybe I will trade this in. Oh, Rochester. Rochester, pull over to the curb again.
2: It's the same girl, boss. We ain't passed her yet.
1: I don't mean her. The one on the corner. Going down Wilshire, honey?
3: Yeah, thanks, Mr. Benny.
1: What? Dennis, what's the idea of wearing a green dress?
3: Oh, I'm not wearing a green dress. I'm standing behind a mailbox.
1: Mailbox?
2: You better wear your glasses, boss. Last week, you almost picked up the sunset bus.
1: Yeah. I thought she was winking at me, but it was the taillight. Hop in, Dennis.
3: Okay, thanks.
1: Dennis, would you like to come along with me? I'm going to Hillcrest to play golf with Phil.
3: Well, that's where I was going, and Phil Harris promised to caddy for me again.
1: Phil Harris caddies for you?
3: Yeah, and he makes it so easy for me to play the game. All I have to do is carry the bag, tee up the ball, and Phil hits it for me.
1: Dennis.
3: If he doesn't start hitting them better, I'm going to get a new caddy.
1: Dennis. Dennis, boy, look at me.
3: Huh?
1: Let me explain something to you. When you carried the bag, Phil wasn't caddying for you. You were caddying for him.
3: I was?
1: Certainly.
3: Gee, how I ever got two shows, I'll never know.
1: It's amazing. Rochester, turn on the radio.
2: We ain't got no radio.
1: Then sing something, will you, Dennis? I can't stand any more of that talk.
3: Okay.

0: Park here, Rochester, and I'll meet you on the first tee. I'm having lunch with Miss Livingston. See you later, Dennis. Dum dee da dum boom. 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
1: Hello, Mr. Benny.
0: Hello. Just Molly and me and Fibber McGee. We're happy with our new Hooper. La la la la la la la la la la la. A turn to the right and Harris is tight. Yeah, I wonder where Mary's sitting.
2: Hello, Jack.
0: Oh, hello, Mary. I thought you were going to be alone.
2: What?
0: Who are your friends?
2: Those are my golf clubs. Put on your glasses.
0: Oh, I wondered what they were all doing on one chair. The niblick looks like Abe Blastvogel. Mary, do you order something to eat?
2: Yes, and I ordered a sandwich for you, too.
0: Good. You know, I can hardly wait to get out of that golf course. I'm playing Phil today.
2: Oh, Jack, you shouldn't play against Phil. He's too good for you.
0: What are you talking about?
2: You know what I'm talking about. Look how George Burns beat you yesterday.
0: Well?
2: And the day before that, you took a trimming from Cagney.
0: All right, Cagney, so I was off my game. What about last week when I played O'Brien?
2: But, Jack, you're so much bigger than she is.
0: Well?
2: And when she sunk that 20-foot putt, you got so mad you kicked her doll in the sand trap.
0: Who wouldn't be mad? Every time I got ready to drive, the doll would go, Mama, Mama. What tricks those kids use. And for 10 cents a hole. Gee, you'd think that... Oh, Mary, there's Lou Clayton and Artie Stebbins. Gee, they're great golfers. They hit the ball almost every time they swing at it. And Mary, look, there's Norman Krasner over there.
2: Norman Krasner?
0: Yeah, he's the fellow that loved that joke I told last year. You know, the one about like a moose needs a hat rack. Oh, he was crazy about it.
2: He was?
0: Yeah, watch this. Hey, Norman, like a moose needs a hat rack.

0: time I mention it, he goes crazy. I never saw anything like it. Hey, there's Don Wilson sitting at the next table there.
1: Where?
0: Right over there.
2: Oh, waiter, will you take my order, please?
3: Yes, sir. What'll you have, Mr. Wilson?
2: Now, let's see. I'll start out with a bowl of oxtail soup and a combination salad. Oh, a nice thick sirloin steak and mashed potatoes, some string beans, some carrots, and a side order of spinach, a little cauliflower, and some hot rolls and coffee.
3: Yes, sir. Any dessert?
2: I don't know. What kind of pie have you got?
3: Apple, blueberry, peach, custard, raisin, and pineapple.
2: Good, I'll have them.
3: Yes, sir.
0: Did you hear that, Mary? How can Don digest all that food?
4: Well, don't you remember, Jack, last summer he was operated on?
0: Yeah, what did they take out?
4: Nothing. They put in a deep freeze.
0: Hey, that's pretty good, Mary. Deep freeze. Hey, Norman, did you hear that?

0: I knew he'd like it. Well, I better get going in that locker room and put... Oh, Mary. Mary, there's George Fazio. He's the pro out here at Hillcrest. Remember last year he won the Canadian Open?
1: Oh, yes.
0: And Mary, I've been taking lessons from him, and what he's done for my golf game is...

0: simply wonderful. Oh, George! George, come here a minute, will you? Hiya, George.
1: Hello, Jack.
0: George, I was just telling Mary how much you've helped my game.
1: I'm glad I have, Jack, and thanks for the check.
0: Oh, that's quite all right, George. It was money well spent. You know, I'm going to play Phil today.
1: Phil Harris?
0: Yes.
1: Well, do you think you can keep him interested in the game?
0: What do you mean?
1: The last time I played with him, I had to paint the ball green and put a pimento in it.
0: Oh.
2: I'll bet he didn't have the heart to hit us.
0: Yeah. Anyway, I'm going to meet him in the locker room. Oh, boy, I can't wait to get him out of that course.
1: Do you remember all the things I've taught you, Jack?
0: Oh, sure, George.
1: Well, let's find out. Your stance?
0: Feet apart.
1: Your grip?
0: Interlocking.
1: Your age?
0: 38. Well, I got to run along now. So long, George.
1: So long, Jack.
0: Mary. Mary, I'm going into the locker room and get dressed. If you want to watch us play, I'll see you on the first tee.
2: Okay, Jack.
3: Hey, Jack, where are you going?
0: I'm going to the locker room to meet Phil.
3: Oh, now, wait a minute, Jack. I have something here that I want you to hear. Come on over to the jukebox.
0: What?
3: There's a brand new number the Sportsman's Quartet recorded, and it's all about a pack of Lucky Strike cigarettes.
0: Don, my quartet recorded a song about a pack of Lucky Strike?
3: Yes.
0: Well, I gotta hear that. Wait till I get a nickel. That's funny. I can't seem to find a nickel in your pocket. Oh, well, here's one of mine. Don, that song is about a pack of Lucky Strikes?
3: Yeah, wait till you hear it.
0: About a pack of Lucky... How can they?

0: to loft you,
1: loft you,
0: low and clean. LSMFT, FT, FT, FT, FT, FT, FT.
1: Don, the record stop. I'll fix it.
2: Never mind, I'll hear it later.
0: FT.

0: What a song that was. Hey, Sidney! 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Well, he'll probably be here in a minute. Well, I'm going to get into my golf clothes, get these clothes off. A pretty girl is like a melody. 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
1: Hey, Jackson, stop parading on that bench. This ain't no runway.
0: Oh, hello, Phil. I'll be ready to play in a minute. Hand me my robe, will you?
1: Which one is yours?
0: The red one with the Royal Crown Cola on it. Thanks. Say, Phil, how about a little bet on the game? $10. You know, just to make it interesting.
1: $10? Okay, but you know, I haven't played for 3 months. I won't be able to hit the ball.
0: What's the difference, Phil? It's only $15. Come on.
1: Look, Jackson, I'm tired. I didn't sleep good last night. You know, that floor is awful hard.
0: Phil, you slept on the floor last night?
1: Yeah, it's the first time I ever missed a bed.
0: What?
1: You know, them single beds ain't easy to hit.
0: They are if they're standing still. Now, come on, let's go play. And, Phil, it's not my fault you haven't played golf in 3 months or that you didn't sleep well. Remember our bet, $20.
1: What?
0: Hi, Mary. Hello, Dennis. Sorry we kept you waiting.
2: Well, holy smoke, get a load of those old-fashioned knickers.
0: These knickers are all right.
2: And that cap hanging over one ear. You look like Jackie Coogan and the Kid.
0: All right. Now, come on, let's play. You shoot first, Phil.
1: Okay.
3: Here's your driver, Phil.
1: Thanks, Kid. Now stand back, everybody. Four!
3: Wow, look at that ball go!
2: Look at it go!
0: Look. 200 yards at the most. Can't understand it after the awful life he's led. Well, it's my turn now. Rochester, tee up my ball.
4: Yes, sir.
0: A little higher.
4: Higher? It looks like a lollipop now.
0: I guess it's all right. Well, here goes. Quiet, everybody. Four. I fanned it.
2: That's one stroke.
0: Don't count out loud. I must have been standing too far away. There. That's better. Four. Darn it. Another fan. I guess I'm holding the club too tight. Well, I'll get it this time. Four. I fanned it again.
4: You ought to be cool now. Boss, hit it.
0: I hit it with all these interruptions. Everybody yelling and screaming at me. Now, here goes. Four.
2: What are you fouring about?
0: There's some people standing down there on the green.
2: Well, you won't be there till Thanksgiving.
0: Oh, yeah? Well, watch this. Four. Wow! What was that?
4: You broke a window in the clubhouse behind you.
0: Behind me? Norman, shut up! Gee, I can't get rid of that slice. Oh, well, I'll take a four on this hole. Come on, everybody, let's go. Remember our bet, Phil, $5.
1: $5? You said 30.
0: I said 15, you cheat. Now, come on. All right, stand back, everybody. It's my turn. Darn those birds. I wish they'd stop singing. They're throwing me off my game.
3: Maybe they don't know you're playing for money.
0: You can pipe down, too. A fine country club, anyway, with birds all around.
2: And trees and grass, it's awful.
0: Oh, keep still.
1: Hey, what hole are we on?
0: We just finished the seventh. How do we stand, Mary?
2: There's just 1 point between you.
0: Good, good.
2: Phil has 28, and you have 128.
0: Well, there are 2 more holes. I've still got a chance. I don't like this club I'm using. Hand me my spoon, Rochester.
4: You broke it over my head. I'm on the last hole.
0: Oh, yes, and give me my brassy. This is the worst game I ever played. Thank heaven it's not for money.
1: Wait a minute.
0: Keep quiet. I'm going to shoot. All right, stand back, everybody. 4. God darn it. What's the matter with me? What did I do that was wrong, Mary?
2: You never should have left Waukegan.
0: I mean, what's wrong with my game? Rochester, you've seen me play better than this.
4: I have?
0: Yes. What am I doing that's wrong?
3: Are you right-handed?
0: Yes.
3: Are you using right-handed clubs?
0: Yes.
3: Well, that ain't it.
0: Dennis, when I want your advice, I'll ask for it.
2: Hey, Jack. Here comes Mr. Fazio, your golf teacher.
0: Oh, yeah.
5: Well, Jack, how's your game going?
0: I want my money back. That's how it's going. Fine teacher.
2: Oh, come on, Jack. Hit the ball. It'll be dark pretty soon.
0: Okay. Okay. 4. Where did it go? Where did it go? Where'd the ball go?
3: There it is, by your left foot.
0: Oh, yes.
2: Congratulations, it was by your right foot when you started.
0: You don't have to get cute about it.
6: Pardon me, boys. Do you mind if I go through?
0: Why, no. No, lady. Go right ahead.
3: Gee, she's pretty old to be playing golf, isn't she?
0: She sure is. How old are you, lady?
6: 83.
0: Well. Go right ahead. Let's see you hit the ball. Take it easy now.
6: 4.
0: Well, I'll be done.
6: Yippee, I'm on the green. Thanks, boys.
0: You're welcome.
3: Gee, 83 years old, and look at her hit that ball.
0: She isn't a day over 70. Well, I'm too upset. Let's finish the game tomorrow,
1: We're
0: Phil.
1: Finishing it right now. Now, go ahead and shoot.
0: Okay. Now, quiet, everybody, while I make this shot. 4. Wow, look at that ball go.
2: Yeah, right in the woods. What a slice.
0: Oh. Well, come on, Rochester. Let's look for it.
2: Oh, Jack, you'll never find it.
0: I'll find it. Don't worry. I'll join you on the fairway. See you in a minute.

0: That ball must be around here someplace. I wish I had a flashlight.
1: Why don't we go home, get a good night's sleep, and continue the hunt in the morning?
0: We're going to find that ball tonight.
1: That's what you said last night.
0: Last night? Have we been here two nights?
1: And 3 days.
0: Well, what's the difference, Rochester? It's fall. The leaves are turning golden brown. The fragrant breeze wafts them gently to Mother's Earth. And at the close of each day, as the sun sinks beyond the horizon, it seems like some elfin painter has gilded the sky.

0: we'll be back in just a moment. But first, when you buy, keep your eye on the red bullseye. Keep your eye on the red bullseye. Keep your eye on Lucky Strike.
1: L-S-M-F-T.
0: Lucky Strike means fine tobacco, and fine tobacco is what counts in a cigarette. Lucky Strike presents The Man Who Knows. Mr. James Walker, independent tobacco buyer of Durham, North Carolina, has bought tobacco at more than 3,000 auctions. Recently, he said,
2: "Season after season, I've seen the makers of Lucky Strike buy smooth, fragrant, fine tobacco that makes a real fine smoke. So it's only common sense for me to pick Lucky's for my own cigarette. Smoked them for 17 years.
1: A Lucky Strike smoker for 17 years. That says it.
0: So when you buy, keep your eye on the red bullseye. Keep your eye on Lucky Strike. And remember,
1: L-S-M-F-T.
0: Lucky Strike means fine tobacco.
1: So smoke that smoke of fine tobacco, Lucky Strike. So round, so firm, so fully packed, so free and easy on the draw.
0: Yes, when you buy, keep your eye on the red bullseye. Keep your eye on Lucky Strike.
3: Well, I can see better now that the sun's coming up. The ball landed right here on this side of the bush. Or was it on the other side of the bush? No, I guess it was right here.
4: Say, boss, how would you like your eggs?
3: Scrambled, soft.
4: Okay, I was lucky I found that bird's nest.
3: Yeah. Yeah.
4: How would you like your bacon?
3: Bacon? Where'd you get that?
4: I brought it with me. This happens every time.
3: Oh, yes. Now, let's see. If the ball hit this tree, it would have landed over by the bunker.
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1: 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Many fathers help their children with their homework. The other day, Phil helped his little girls with their history lesson, and the repercussions were rather startling. More about that later. First, a word from RCA Victor. Again this year, the front page news and television comes from RCA Victor. 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

0: Last week, Phil had his ancestry traced, and he was told that he is a full-blooded Indian. He was also informed that he is a direct descendant of a Mohican chief. He's taken this very seriously and has reverted to the ways of the early red man. In fact, as we look in, he is serving the children breakfast Indian style.
1: Big Indian chief just make them breakfast. Little Indian princes ready to eat them?
2: Sure enough, and yeah, man.
1: Knock them off with southern jive. We Indians now.
3: Daddy, can't we please eat now? I'm hungry.
1: No, first I sing them Sioux eating song. Won't you come with me to Redskin Nation? Come see my mom on reservation. She's drying corn for Indian ration. And that's what I like about the Sioux.
3: Let's eat.
1: Now we start them off breakfast with Indian drink.
3: Oh, Daddy, do we have to drink this? We don't like it.
1: You don't like them good buffalo juice? Now, you drink them this and we have good breakfast that I cook them Indian style.
3: Do you really know how to cook Indian style, Daddy?
1: You betcha. I get them recipe handed down from great-great-grandmother. She was great Indian cook at time white man discover America.
3: What did you make for breakfast, Daddy?
1: We have dried fish, ground corn, scrambled herbs, and venison cacciatore.
3: Cacciatore? Daddy, that's an Italian dish.
1: We know him. Grandma had him a couple of dates with Columbus when he landed. Now eat him fast so you can get him to school on time. Indian never should
4: be... Good morning, children. Good morning, Phil.
1: How, squaw? Get him up late.
4: Phil, stop with this Indian talk. You've been doing it all week and it's driving me crazy. Indians don't talk like that anymore.
1: They don't?
4: No, they've been educated and they talk good English.
1: Yeah, I guess you're right. And from now on, I'm going to talk good English, of which there ain't nobody better at.
4: You betcha. Girls, eat your breakfast. I want to talk to your father.
1: You wish to hold a powwow with the chief?
4: Chief? Phil Harris, do you honestly...
1: Please, from now on, we're using my Indian name, Phil Fast Horse. I'll thank you to show more respect when speaking to me, the last of the Mohicans.
4: Oh, Phil, just because some Indian named Andrew Fast Horse told you you were a Mohican doesn't mean you have to believe it.
1: Of course I believe it. Andrew Fast Horse is not just some Indian. He's my cousin, and I believe everything he says.
4: But Phil, he's just taking you for your money and...
1: Wait a minute now. The powwow is over. The great chief no longer wishes to talk to the white squaw. You're dismissed. Onakahuchi.
4: What did you call me?
1: Onakahuchi. That's your Mohican name. It means princess who bulges in the middle from loaded wampum belt. Very lovely name. And from now on, I want you... Wait a minute. There's the bell. I'll get it. That's probably Elliot. I told him to drop over.
5: Hi, Curly.
1: How? Malak teen toma na kukavim.
5: What's that?
1: That's Mohican for welcome, pale face, with breath like alcohol lamp. Come on in.
5: Thank you, oh great chief galloping jackass.
1: That's Fast Horse.
5: I knew it was some kind of a running animal. Girl, are you still on that Indian jag? Ever since you wrote to that phony Indian in Rapid City...
1: Now, wait a minute. Cousin Andy's not a phony. He's as straight as the arrow that flies from the bow of that great warrior Pocahontas.
5: Oh, Curly, I gotta have a little talk with you. You're being taken by this Andrew Fast Horse. He's just after your money.
1: That's where you're wrong. He's helping me. As I told you, Elliot, he looked up some of the old Indian grants and told me I own a piece of property with oil on it.
5: Yeah, I know. It's in Rapid City, South Dakota. Why don't you go there and look at it?
1: I wrote to Andrew and told him I was coming to Rapid City to see my oil well. But he wired me and told me not to waste my time. Seems my oil well isn't in Rapid City.
5: Where is it?
1: Brooklyn, New York. It's right on Bedford Avenue, across the street from Ebbets Field.
5: Look, Curly, don't you realize you're being taken by this Indian hustler? There are no oil wells in Brooklyn.
1: I know there ain't. I know there ain't. Andrew told me to tell everybody it's in Brooklyn so there won't be a rush to the place where my well really is. The place where it really is a big secret.
5: Where is it?
1: Andrew wouldn't even tell me. He keeps a secret beautifully.
4: Phil, have you seen... Oh, hello, Elliot.
6: Good morning, Mrs. Fast Horse. The chief here was just telling me about his oil well across the street from Ebbets Field.
4: Mm-hmm. Wonderful location, isn't it? It's the only well in the world where you can pump oil with one hand and catch foul balls with the other.
1: Go ahead, you two. You can laugh if you want to. The trouble with you both is that you're septics. Change your tune as soon as my well comes in, and that ain't going to be long now that I sent Andrew the money to start drilling.
3: Daddy, it's time for our Indian lore lesson. You said you had something special to teach us.
1: I did? Oh, yes. Well, I was going to show you how to dry and moth-proof a scalp, but we don't have time for that right now, kids. You got to go to school. Look, put on your buckskin breeches and your war paint and get going.
3: Oh, being Indians, we don't have to go to school.
4: Why? Is it an Indian holiday?
1: Is it the 4th of Geronimo already?
3: It's not a holiday, Daddy. We've been expelled.
7: Yes. The teacher was telling us about the part the Indians played in the Lewis and Clark expedition. And we told her she was wrong.
4: You told the teacher she was wrong?
1: Why not? Being the daughters of a Mohican chief, they know more about the Indians than that pale-faced teacher.
3: Well, the principal said we can't go back to school until we apologize.
1: Apologize. This time, the white man has gone too far. I'm going down to see that principal and show him that he can't get away
4: now,
1: with
4: now,
1: it.
4: Now, Phil, don't get excited. You're liable to go down there and get in a fight with him and punch him.
1: I ain't gonna punch him. Us Indians ain't savages. Now, hand me my hat and tomahawk. I gotta go sing.
6: I'll go with you. I've never seen a man's tomahawk.
1: All right, come on.
6: Shall I bring a towel?
1: No.
4: You'll only get in trouble.
1: No, you can't come. When we Indian braves go on the war path, we go alone. Our women stay behind and chant a war song to protect us from the evil spirits. So get your tom-tom and start chanting.

0: comes along a love. 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Comes along a love. 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You just begin to live. Comes along a love.
1: Comes along a love.
0: Comes along a love, suddenly, though you never sang, you're always singing.
1: Comes along a love.
0: Comes along a love, suddenly, chimes you never heard before.

0: Oh, man, am I going to tell that principal off? I'll give him a piece of my mind. Imagine the nerve of that guy telling my... Elliot, will you come on? What are you staring at?
1: I'm just admiring the schoolhouse. Reminds me of the time I went to school. Of course, this place looks a little different than the school I went to, but I guess times change. Oh, well, let's go find the warden's office.
0: The warden's office? Where'd you go, East Larceny High?
1: Please. Don't make fun of my alma mater. Some of my happiest days were spent at old pickpocket prep.
0: Elliot, will you come on already? Let's go.
1: Pickpocket, pickpocket, pickpocket, but don't get caught. Rah, rah, pickpocket.
0: Will you keep quiet? Now, look, here's the principal's office. I'm going to tell him that my kids knew what they were talking about when they told the teacher about the part the Indians played in that Lewis and Clark clam bake.
1: What makes you so sure they knew what they were talking about?
0: Because I taught them.
1: You taught them? Curly, what do you know about Lewis and Clark?
0: Everything. They happen to be friends of mine. Jerry Lewis and Dean Clark.
1: That's Jerry Lewis and Dean Martin.
0: Oh, Jerry must have gotten himself a new partner.
1: Curly, that's a different team. Lewis and Clark were not comedians. They were jugglers.
0: I could have sworn they had something to do with Indians.
1: Naturally, they juggled Indian clubs.
0: I don't believe we've hit it yet. Elliot, before I go in and see that principal, I'd better go home and look this thing up so I'm going to know what I'm talking about.
1: No, well, you don't have to go home. The sign on that door over there says library.
0: Yeah. Hey, the school library should have some books on it.
1: Sure.
0: Come on, let's go in and look it up, huh? Hey, I'll ask that kid at the desk where we can find the right book. Hey, kid, where can I find a book?
2: Quiet, you stupid jike! This is a library!
0: Elliot, it's Whispering Jack Smith. Don't let him know what I'm here for, because he'll think I'm ignorant.
3: Yeah.
2: What are you doing here in school?
0: Well, Well, if you must know, your principal asked me to deliver a lecture to the children.
2: The principal asked you to deliver? Oh, brother. Oh, Lead Pants has really flipped his lid. My loaded spitballs have finally softened his brain.
0: Don't be sarcastic in the library. He picked a good man to deliver the lecture because I'm going to be talking about a subject that's close to my heart. The title of my lecture is...
2: I know. How to Earn $1 Million or Why I Married Alice Faye.
0: That ain't the title.
2: It ain't, huh? How about this one? How I Learned to Walk Again After 20 Years of Staggering.
0: Don't noise that around. I'm saving that one for my book. I'm going to lecture to the kids on the part the Indians played in the Lewis and Clark expedition.
2: What do you know about Lewis and Clark?
0: Everything. Lewis and Clark were a couple of men. Or women. Or one of each.
2: For you, that ain't bad.
0: Look, Julius, I might as well tell you the truth. I'm going into the principal's office and talk about Lewis and Clark, and I don't know nothing about them. So I came in here in the library to look it up.
2: You don't have to look it up, Mr. Harris. They discovered the Northwest Passage. I've been studying about Lewis and Clark, and I'll tell you all about them.
0: Gee, I wish you would, kid. Come on, tell me all about them, and I'll remember it, because I've got a good mind.
2: Good for what? You can't remember to take off your underwear when you take a bath.
0: How else can you get your underwear washed?
2: Let's not carry this any further. I better write the information down for you.
1: Yeah, he's right, Curly. That way you can't make any mistake.
0: Okay. Write it down. Put it on a piece of paper for me. And look, kid, if you do a good job, I'll reward you by giving you one of my latest RCA Victor Indian records.
2: This is a reward? I don't want one of your records.
0: Poor kid, I guess he ain't got no record player.
3: Yeah.
0: I'll sing it for you now.

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Yes, Mama's on the warpath. Poor Papa, Papa got it bad. He's in bad, very bad, awful bad. Mama's on the warpath. Papa's leaving town, 'cause he's learned that when Mama's on the warpath,

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Mama's on the warpath. Mama wears the pants, 'cause in our house when mama's on the warpath, poor papa, papa ain't got a chance, not a chance, not a prayer, he's kaput. Mama's on the warpath. Papa's in a jam, and he knows that if mama's on the warpath, he'd

0: Hey, Julius, write everything down for me?
1: Yeah, it's all on this piece of paper. Everything you have to know about Lewis and Clark is down here.
0: Well, then I better get to studying it, because I want to know all the answers.
1: You haven't got time. It's almost 3 o'clock, and the principal will be leaving soon. Just stick the paper in your hat, and if you get stuck, you can look at it.
0: Hey, that's a good idea. I'll put it right in my hat now. Hey, thanks, kid.
1: Don't mention it. Being a Boy Scout, I always do one good deed a day. Of course, this ain't it, but I'm glad I was here.
0: Hey, we're all set, Elliot. Let's go in and see the principal.
2: Okay, Chief.
0: Hey, now that I got this information, I know what I'm talking about, and I can really tell that principal. First, I'm going to let him know he can't expel a couple of my Indian kids and get away with it.
2: Mm.
0: Now, look, here's the office. Follow me and watch this. Let's go in.
2: Right.
0: Are you the principal of this school?
3: Yes, I am. And who are you, sir?
0: I am that great Indian chief, Phil Fasthorse. And I want to talk to you.
3: Well, sorry, I'm not in the market for any blankets. But if I'm ever in Albuquerque, I'll look you up.
0: I don't have to be selling blankets. I'm Chief Fasthorse, the last of the Mohicans. Surely you've heard of me.
3: Well, you look familiar. Oh, of course, I've seen your picture on the hubcap of a Pontiac. Just what do you want here, sir?
0: I am here to uphold the honor of the Indian. You can't mistreat the children of a fast horse.
3: Just what are you talking about?
0: You had the nerve to expel my 2 little fast horses.
3: I don't believe we have any fast horses in this school. What are their first names?
4: Champion and Trigger.
0: I'm talking about my daughters. You probably know them by their pale face names, Alice and Phyllis Harris.
3: Harris? Oh, so you're the father of those 2 bloodthirsty renegades.
0: They ain't bloodthirsty.
3: They ain't, huh?
0: No, they...
3: ain't.
0: Fine way for a school principal to talk. Now I know who's been learning my kids to talk bad English.
3: I resent that. There ain't nobody can learn them better than me, you know?
2: Hey, what have I said?
3: Now, will you please get out of here?
0: I am not leaving till you tell me why you expel my kids.
3: Because they act like savages. They threatened to scalp the janitor. They tried to ride the teacher bareback. When I wasn't looking, they shot arrows at me.
0: Arrows? Did they hit you?
3: Why do you think I've been standing up all this time?
0: Well, you don't have to get mad about it. Those are just childish pranks. After all, the peace will be the peace.
3: Peace?
0: That's plural for papoose. Look, us Indians got our right, and we're
3: going to... Oh, stop it. You're no more an Indian than I am. I think you're a phony.
0: That I will not stand for. I'm a full-blooded Indian, and I'm proud of my heritage. I'm a real Indian, one of the few genuine Indians
3: All right, you're an Indian. Now, please stop bothering me and go stand in front of a cigar store.
0: Cigar store. Look, buddy, one more crack like that, and I'm going to scrape your insides out and make a canoe out of you.
2: Better take the arrow out of him first. He might leak.
3: Your children are disrupting the entire school. Why, yesterday, their teacher was giving the class a lesson on the Lewis and Clark expedition and how they discovered the Northwest Passage. And your girl...
0: Hold it. I've just been waiting for you to mention Lewis and Clark. I'd like to discuss them with you.
3: Oh, I doubt if you know anything about Lewis and Clark.
0: Are you serious? I happen to have a head full of information.
3: Oh, you do, eh? All right, just who were Lewis and Clark? Well, answer me, who were they?
0: Wait till I get my head under a good light. Lewis and Clark. Their full names were Meriwether Lewis and Meriwether.
3: That's right.
0: Oh, for a minute, I thought that kid was getting hokey. As I was saying, their full names were Meriwether Lewis and Stetson 7 1/8 Clark.
2: Earl, you're reading the label.
3: What did Lewis and Clark do?
0: They were explorers. They left St. Louis in 1804, and after many months of travel, they discovered Mulholland Drive.
3: Mulholland Drive? That's a lover's lane in the Hollywood Hills.
0: This was the new neck of the woods. Today, every fella takes his girl to Mulholland Drive and tries to kiss her, and that's why it's called the Northwest Pass.
4: I don't think that's the way it happened, but this version sounds like more fun.
0: Yeah, it was a spicy little expedition, wasn't it? Hey, listen to the rest of this. Lewis and Clark whistled at a couple of...
3: Oh, get out. Both of you get out of here. This is the most outrageous misinterpretation of history I've ever heard.
0: You don't like it?
3: Harris, get out of this school and don't come back. I never want to see your stupid red face again.
0: All right, I'll go. Come on, Elliot. Let's go someplace and get a good reading lamp.
4: What for?
0: I want to finish this story. I got to find out how them two cats made out. They were...

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0: Included in this program transcribed was Joseph Kearns. 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
9: HMS Residence, 18th of May, 1662. Squalls all day. Child must be teething. Physician north-northeast of Dover. Heard a knock at the door. Said, come in.
10: Captain, mate, are in. I just spotted someone in the crow's nest.
9: Really?
10: Yeah. And he spotted something on the horizon.
9: Describe it.
10: It was a big, long thing made of wood, sharp at one end, blunt at the other, with sailors on it.
9: A ship!
10: I thought it weren't, only I didn't like talking out of turn.
9: Whose turn was it?
10: Yourn. That's why I let you say it, mate, Orin.
9: Thank you, mate, Orin. You say the men of wood, eh?
10: Yeah.
9: Hand me my telescope.
10: Yeah.
9: Yes. That's wood, all right.
10: You're looking at the inside of our cabin, mate.
9: So I am. What a silly RN. Open the porthole, William.
10: Eh?
9: Open the porthole, William, from the inside.
10: Oh.
9: I'd just like to make these points clear. Thank you. Dad, you're right, William. It is a ship. It's Dutch.
10: You sure?
9: Certainly. It's wearing clogs. Captain Longmore?
11: Aye, sir.
9: Yes, you, sir.
11: Ah.
9: These Dutch ships. Find out where they come from.
11: I'll just look it up, sir. The Dutch come from Holland, sir.
2: Foreigners! Gentlemen, yes? Keep my dinner warm. I'm going to inform the Admiralty. Goodbye!
12: Psst! Grit pipe.
13: Yes?
12: How long must we hide in this reeking powder barrel?
13: Not long now, Moriarty. Oh. Seagoon's heading for London. We've got to stop him.
14: Perquoise.
13: Perquoise? This Dutch spy, Max von Geldre, crouching behind you, says that the Hollanders will pay 10,000 guilders if we can sabotage the British fleet. That's what you said, didn't you?
14: Ik loop terug voor kerstmis over de eerste zee. Hey, hi!
12: What did he say? What did he say?
13: I don't know, but there you are. He's offering 5,000 guilders if we can stop Seagull.
14: Let's go!
13: Yeah?

0: My moon dial says it's nearly midnight. Any sign of him yet?
1: No. But he's got to go past here. This is the only road that runs direct between his ship and London.
0: Is he coming by road?
1: No, by horse. I tell you, he's got to pass this point. I've spent all day sharpening it.
0: Well, never mind the needle, Nadelnu. Have you prepared Captain Seagoon's RN's fatal accident?
1: Yes, I have. Yes, I've stretched 14 trip wires across the road.
0: Supposing the horse jumps them?
1: Then the rider's head will come in contact with a 100-ton iron girder suspended from a twig.
0: I see. But what if he misses both?
1: Oh, and there's a 150-foot deep pit full of deep water.
0: Tripwires, iron girder, deep pit with deep water? It's foolproof, Marathi.
1: Of course it is.
0: Yes.
1: Here he comes now.
0: It didn't work.
1: Of course not. That wasn't Captain Seagun R.N.
2: Then where the devil is he?
3: I'm in London!
2: Quick, up!

0: much fool for tripwires and iron girder and deep water in our way.
1: Help me dismount, Maria.
0: Why?
1: My horse can only swim on his back.
0: Let me get his bait, Cosimo.
2: In London, meantime, an important meeting at the Admiralty is in session.
3: My lords, R.A. This courier brings a message from Sir Richard Grenville, R.M., who needs help. Desperate need.
1: Oh? And what is the message, my man?
4: Oh, you've run 50 miles. Oh, thank you, thank you. Thank you. Thank you, members of the Admiralty. Jordan, I said, I have run 50 miles till I'm out of breath. I have run all the way. In the face of death. I have run to the rain and snow and hail to deliver this message without fail. I have run since early December.
1: But what's the message?
4: I can't remember.
1: Look here. Do an impression of a hole and we'll fill you in later.
0: That ship on the Van Tromp and Van Driver is in the channel.
4: No, I don't know what to do about that. England is in danger.
3: What? This is serious, my lords, R.N. We'd have to build a battleship, R.N.
5: My lords, R.N. As Sir Sea Lord, R.N.
0: What's this?
5: It's nothing to do with me, but no, we've already got a battleship somewhere, but I can't think. I had a picture of it in my bedroom.
3: Splendid. Oh, but where is it?
5: Hanging over the washstand.
0: Gentlemen, R.N., my lord, R.N. is right. We have got a battleship, I know. I drive it.
3: And have you got a license, sir?
0: Only a provisional one.
3: For you. Oh, no.
0: So we must attack the Dutch before it expires.
3: Very well. The signal for you to open fire will be a bonfire lit on Nag's head. Now report back to your ship and water. Meantime, Max Delray.

0: 19th of May, 1652. Under fire from Dutch ship. I'm waiting for Beacon and Mainland a signal for me to retaliate.
1: Captain Zico and I've just spliced the main brace. Fortunately, I didn't tell the crew.
0: Bad news! I've got bad news.
1: What?
0: The Dutch are being joined by another ship.
1: Two? Yes. We're surrounded. What flag are they flying?
0: A white one with an onion on it.
1: Spaniards! Oh. Well. Let them all come, and then we'll all go.
0: Go, retreat! Admiral Bradlock, you're a miserable coward!
1: Nonsense, I'm a perfectly happy one, you hear.
0: Oh. Why don't they light that beacon? If these Dutch curs with us, we'll be caught with our pants down.
1: I know. What's holding them up?
0: My braces. What's holding yours up?
1: Me!
0: Thank you. Thank you. And now for further news of the beacon lighting, over to the mainland.
2: Yes, yes, sir, yes.
3: Could you tell us where the beacon lighter lives, please?
2: Number 18A Gallows Lane.
3: Is that on this side of the street?
2: Yes, it is.
3: Thank you, thank you. Get up there, get up.

0: weet je niet, Gallows Lane?
1: Yeah. I told you it was on this side of the street.
0: I'd like to have words with the official beacon lighter. Very urgent.
1: Urgent, yes. Just a minute. Minnie?
2: Just a minute. What is it, Clem? What is it?
1: Call the beacon light and Min.
2: Oh, dear. The basket!
3: Yeah?
2: Oh, the beacon light at the basket.
3: Gladys!
4: Yes, darling?
3: Call the beacon lighter.
4: Beacon lighter? There's someone at the door for you.
1: I know, I opened it, darling.

0: Do you wish the beacon lit?
1: Aye, and hurry.
0: Right. I'll prepare the vital ignitions. Minnie.
2: What do you want now?
0: Where are the matches, Minnie?
2: Albert got them.
0: Albert?
2: Yeah.
0: Albert.

0: quite of an answer.
1: He's in Africa.

0: Gentlemen, I happened to overhear your conversation as I was passing in that tree. Allow me, Count Jim Fies Moriarty, to loan you this genuine box of wooden matches, 50 in number, packed in a little box, with a merry joke on the back.
1: Thank you. I'll get ready then.
2: Got him. You mustn't go out without a cooked meal, Henry.
1: Why not me?
2: You must have a lining to your stomach.
3: There's no time for linings. I clean my teeth twice a day. Come on! Get on the horse! I went through with the first bath of both of you! Get up there! Come on!
4: Moriarty, did you dampen those matches?
0: Of course. I put them in my pocket and stood in a lake all night. Right. I'm no fool, you know.
4: But there was no need to go that far.
5: Right, let's collect the 15,000 guilders.
6: Oh, come on now, let's get it.
1: Me gallicocks, half me rigging shot away, and me breeches at half mast.
3: You can't walk the decks in that exposed position. Get in this battle.
1: It's your turn in the battle.
7: Pardon me, sir. Sir, there's a fire in number 3 hall.
1: I'll come right away. It's freezing up here.
3: Right. Everything under control. I've put 2 special lookouts in the crow's nest to watch for the beacon.
8: Can you see anything, Echo?
9: Yeah, I can see anything.
8: What can you see now, then?
9: I'll just get my telescope now. I can see you.
8: Aaron. I can't.
9: Well, you stand over here and look through this telescope and you'll see.
8: Okay.
9: There.
8: I still can't see him.
9: What? Give me that telescope.
8: There.
9: He's gone, you know. He's gone.
8: Yes,
9: he's gone. Alive on the ocean wood. Alive on the ocean wood. Why did I dum dum dum? I got my legs to keep me warm.
8: Echo?
9: Yeah?
8: Aaron, do you like being up here in the crow's nest?
9: Yeah. It's fine.
8: Yeah.
9: Yeah.
8: Being in the crow's nest is
9: fine.
8: Echo?
9: Yeah?
8: Why did you join the Navy?
9: I needed the money.
8: What for?
9: To buy myself out. I've been 42 years in the Navy now, and I've been saving all the time.
8: You must have traveled.
9: Travel?
8: You're a man of the world.
9: I've had visions.
8: Oh.
9: No, Aaron.
8: Here, Echo.
9: Huh?
8: Have you ever been out with women in grass skirts?
9: No, I'm not allowed to wear them.
10: Hey! Okay, fellas, settle down.
3: What?
10: And it's my turn in the crow's nest.
3: Oh, you're done in the
10: bow. Kipper on the cardboard cow.
11: Poor blimey.
8: Why? It's Bay Ellington, Aaron.
9: Oh.
8: Give us a nautical sunge, Mr. Sailor Tubman.
9: Play that money.
12: One
11: no more than two is two. That's right, that's right. Kangaroos come from Kalamazoo. That's right, that's right. Although it's right that two is two, who's ever heard of a kangaroo walking up Main and Kalamazoo? That's right, that's right. A is A and B is B. That's right, that's right.

birds come from Shangri-La. That's right, that's wrong. Although it's true that far is far, who's ever heard of a hot rod car burning up the sands in Shangri-La? That's right, that's right. I love you and you love me. That's right, that's right. Loving

0: Near is near and far is far, that's right. That's right. Hot rods come from Shangri-La, that's right.
1: That's wrong.
0: Although it's too far and near, who's ever heard of a hot rod gear? Burning up the roads in Shangri-La, that's right. That's right. I love you when you love me, that's right. That's right. Loving you so heavenly, that's right. That's right. There's one thing that you should know. Yes is yes and no is no. With all my heart, I love you so. That's right.
1: That's wrong.
0: That's right.
1: That's wrong.
0: That's right.
1: That's wrong.

0: Oh, dear. I don't know where the draft's coming from, but I know where it's going to. We'll never get this beacon lit, Henry.
1: No, we never come out without a cooked meal, you know.
0: You should have a lining to your stomach.
1: Yes, and these matches won't light.
0: What? Oh, they appear to be damp.
2: I'll hear the dawn's coming up like thunder, like a Vagabella out of the bay. You can't do this to me, look ya. And when it does, them Dutch will open fire on Captain Seagoon. Oh. They can't miss him at that range. Oh.
1: Nobody could miss him at any range. Dear, what the matter?
0: Use the power of your arms in striking.
1: I got...
2: Are you striking him right?
1: Matt? I studied match striking under Mr. Guy Fawkes.
2: Are there any instructions on the box?
1: Yes, it's on the back here. Conundrum. To you, how do you make a Maltese cross? A, stick a lighted match in his ear.
0: Look, Henry, the beacon's taken fire.
3: Captain, they've lit the beacon on Ned's head.
2: Poor animal. Right, Bluebottle, fire the gun.
3: Bang, boom, blam, blam.
2: Swingy North Finchley, lad. Why don't you fire the cannons?
3: The matches are damp.
2: Damp? Where do you get them from?
3: That nice gentleman standing in the lake.
2: What? You there! Come out from behind the water!
4: Don't shoot! I'm not well.
2: You don't deserve to be.
4: I see.
2: Then, you're not well? Then who are you?
5: Interpreter. Tell him who I am and interpret.
4: Hij is de bekende man van de Nederlandse radioomroep Hilversum 1. Hoi!
2: A Dutchman! A Dutchman! Drop that tulip!
6: He'll do no such thing, Nidia. You've got 2 minutes to abandon ship.
2: You mean you've lit the powder trail in the hold?
6: So you've read the book as well.
2: Yes. We'll soon get a brave seaman to extinguish it. Bluebottle!
3: I've gone home, Captain. I'm on passion leave. There was jam for tea.
2: That's next week. Here, take this cup of water and put the fuse out.
7: Come on, let's do it now.
8: Is Moriarty lying? Has Gridpipe really lit a powder trail in the hold? Will Bluebottle extinguish it in time? Listen again next week when you'll hear...
9: Peter Sellers, Harry Seacom, and Spike Milligan, with the Ready to Quartet, Max Gilray, and the orchestra conducted by Wally Stott. Script by Spike Milligan and Larry Stevens. 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

0: And here are those two delightful people, the stars of our show, George and Gracie.
1: Thank you very much. Well, Gracie, what did you do yesterday?
2: I went to Catalina.
1: Oh, did you go alone?
2: Well, naturally.
1: Well, that's fine.
2: Bud, can I have my compact back? It's in your pocket.
1: Oh, so you were there alone.
0: Well, here, Gracie, which one is yours?
1: Oh. Finally got ourselves a romantic kid on the show.
2: Oh, he's a regular Cavanova.
1: You mean Casanova.
2: George, when I kiss him, they're caving over.
1: Oh, yes, caving over.
2: Get it?
1: Yeah, this is my smart week this week.
0: Oh, say, George. George, would you come here a moment, please?
1: Oh, gladly, Buck.
3: Say, George, I'd like to work with Gracie. It looks so easy.
1: It does, huh? Would you like to try it?
3: Would I? Oh, boy. Well, how do I start?
1: Well, all you've got to do is walk up to Gracie and say, how is your brother? Then she talks for about 5 years.
3: All I say is, how is your brother?
1: Yes, but I've got a little TL for you.
3: Yeah?
1: In case you get in trouble, and there is a slight possibility,
3: yeah,
1: just sing NOLA.
3: NOLA?
1: Yeah, you know, daddly-doo, dee-doo-dee-doo,
3: dee-doo-dee-doo. Oh, well, then I start by saying, Gracie, how's your brother?
1: Go right ahead.
3: Okay.
1: I'll be standing right here. Make it nice and easy, Bob.
3: Yeah. Gracie?
2: Yeah?
3: Gracie, how's your brother?
2: Oh, the most terrible thing happened last night.
3: Did?
2: We were awakened in the middle of the night, and there was my brother sitting up in bed, and his eyes were sticking out of his head.
3: His eyes were sticking out of his head?
2: Well, yeah.
3: What did you do?
2: What did we do? We sent for a doctor, of course.
3: Well, what did the doctor do?
2: Well, he took Ann Sheridan's picture off the wall. We all went back to sleep again.
1: Gracie, where is your brother now?
2: Oh, he's in the East. He went to see that prize fighter. You know, the one who fights without any clothes on.
1: There's a prize fighter who fights without any clothes on?
2: Yeah, that's what my brother said in his letter. Just saw Galento fight bear.
3: Well, Gracie, what does your brother do for a living?
2: Oh, he's very wealthy.
3: Oh, he is?
2: He has two cars, lots of clothes, and he goes to Palm Springs for the winter and Lake Arrowhead for the summer.
3: Well, what does he do for a living?
2: Oh, he's a son-in-law.
1: Gracie, what did your brother do before that?
2: Oh, he was married before, you know. He's the one who was a knife thrower in vaudeville, and his wife was his assistant.
1: Oh, he used to throw knives at his wife.
2: Uh-huh. But one day before he went on the stage, he had a little too much to drink.
1: Well, what happened?
2: He got married again.
3: Well, Gracie, your brother, he sounds like quite a character.
2: Oh, he is. You know, when he was a little boy, he played a trick on my father. He switched a hot and cold faucet in the bathtub.
3: Was your father angry?
2: No, but he will be when he finds out.
1: Gracie, is that the brother with the scar on his neck?
2: Oh, yes, the appendicitis scar.
1: Appendicitis scar? Appendicitis is way down on the side of the stomach,
2: you
1: see.
2: Yeah, I know, but he was so ticklish they had to
1: operate up here. And Bud, are you happy?
4: No.
1: I thought so. Well, here are the smoothies.
5: Hello, Stan.
1: Well, it's very pretty.
2: Oh, but beautiful.
1: Yes, it's really something. Smoothies, can't you say anything without swinging like that?
5: Surely, George. Anyone can do it. Nothing to it. Spam, jam, high, diddle, did. Now we're jiving, so take it, kids.
1: Oh, stop. Stop with that. Take it. I used to be a dancer, and every time I hear take it, kid, I go right into my dance.
2: Oh, sure. You know, George used to dance for a living.
6: Did he make much money?
2: 10 cents a dance.
1: I used to wear a bathing suit. I was Jansen with tears in my eyes.
2: Oh.
1: Well, never mind. Now the smoothies are going to sing the woodpecker song. Just a minute, smoothies. Come in.
7: This is what I do for a living.
8: Hello, everybody. Oh, hello, Bubbles.
1: Say, sound man, stop slamming the doors. You're going to break down the whole building. I know you're a very intellectual fella because you told me last week you went 4 years to Harvard. And if you think that being a sound man is beneath your dignity, why don't you go back to your family?
7: Mr. Burns, I have two brothers. When my older brother graduated from Harvard, the dean told him he'd become a great scientist. He later won the Nobel Prize.
1: I see.
7: When my other brother graduated from Harvard, the dean told him he'd be a great playwright. He later won the Pulitzer Prize.
4: That's so.
7: When I graduated from Harvard, the dean said that I showed more promise than both my brothers put together. That was 10 years ago.
6: This is what I do for a living.
1: Say, sound man, I really feel sorry for you, but don't give up. After all, someday you may be like me.
2: George, don't discourage him.
1: Don't think I've got any talent, huh? Bubbles, what do you want?
2: Well, Gracie, you know, today is your grandfather's birthday. He's 92 years old.
9: Yeah, I know. I got him a gift order.
1: You did? Mm-hmm. What is the gift?
9: 2 lessons from Madame Lazanga.
1: It's 6 lessons from Madame Lazanga.
9: Oh, he'll never last that long.
1: I know your grandfather. Neither will Madame Lazanga.
2: Well, anyway, Gracie, tonight we're giving him that surprise party. And in order to get him out of the house, I had a promise to take him down to Earl Carroll's Vanities.
9: Well, did you take him there?
2: No. I took him up to Mount Wilson Observatory. And he spent 2 hours looking through their giant telescope.
1: What about Earl Carroll's Vanities?
2: Well, what do you think he was looking at?
1: Where's the kid now?
2: He's downstairs in the car.
9: Oh, well, send him up and we'll keep him here until the party tonight.
2: All right, goodbye.
7: 4 years in Harvard.
1: Oh, quiet, quiet.
9: Oh, now listen, everybody. After the show, you're all invited to my grandpa's surprise party.
1: Oh, yeah.
9: Oh, we're going to have more fun, and there's going to be a big cake with 6 candles on it. And
1: 6 candles?
9: Uh-huh.
1: Your grandfather is 92 years old.
9: Yeah, but the cake is only 6.
1: Oh, I see. It's the cake special, too. Smooth, we're waiting.

0: song.
1: Woodpecker, woodpecker song.
2: Well, kids, that was really a grand number.
3: You liked it, George? We're glad you did. But now's your chance, so take it, kid.
4: Yes, sir.
2: Oh, now, wait a minute. Stop with that take it, kid. You know I can't keep my fist up.
5: But it does bring back memories of vaudeville. I can see my billing right now in front of the theater. George Burns and Gurley. Fantastic steppers. What a vehicle. Remember, Gracie, how I used to jump 4 feet in the air and click my heels?
6: Oh, yeah. And Variety said that was the only thing in the act that clicked.
7: Hey, wait a minute. Burns and Gurley was the name of the dancing act. Who was Gurley?
6: May Robeson.
2: All right, Gracie. So we're all invited to your grandfather's 92nd birthday party tonight, huh?
6: Oh, George, please. Don't ever let my grandpa hear you say he's 92.
2: Why not?
6: Well, he goes around telling everybody he's only 90.
2: Gracie, remember my birthday party last year?
6: Oh, sure.
2: Remember the birthday cake?
6: Yeah, with 30 candles on it.
2: Oh, there were a few more than that.
6: Not on the piece I had.
7: Say, George,
2: yes.
7: I don't know about your age, but you certainly know how to wear clothes.
2: Well, thanks.
7: That blue suit with that red tie certainly is a swell combination.
2: Well, thanks, Bud.
7: It's like Spam with chili sauce.
2: Oh, thanks. Thanks, Bud.
7: I've listened to you on the radio month in and month out, and you're really great all year round.
2: Oh, thanks, Bud.
7: Like Spam, it keeps so well. Doesn't need any refrigeration.
2: Thanks, Bud.
7: At a dinner table, there's nothing more beautiful. What coloring. How enticing and so pretty.
2: Oh, thanks, Bud.
7: I don't mean you.
2: Oh, I know you mean Spam.
7: No, I mean Hedy Lamarr.
2: Oh. Well, of course, that's a swell dish, too.
7: I'm crazy about Spam.
2: Oh, Bud.
6: Say, Bud.
7: What is it, Gracie?
6: Give George back his compact.
2: Oh, quiet, quiet.
7: Which one is yours,
2: oh,
7: George?
2: Quiet. Hello? Just a minute. Gracie, it's for you.
6: Hello? This is Gracie Allen, Spam's meatheart speaking.
2: Oh, meatheart instead of sweetheart.
6: Oh, hello, Bessie. How are the preparations for Grandpa's surprise party coming along? What? You burned the rice pudding? Oh, there's nothing to be worried about? You put unguentine on it?
2: I don't want to help you.
6: Oh, what? Oh, don't worry. When Grandpa arrives, we'll keep him here. Now, I can't hear you, Bessie. Talk into the mouthpiece. What? You took the mouthpiece off the phone? Oh, you're using it as a cookie cutter for cupcakes.
2: Oh.
6: What?
8: I have a little trouble now.
6: Well, why can't you hear me? Well, hold the receiver closer to your ear. Oh, you're mashing potatoes with it.
8: It ought to be some party, boy.
6: Say, Bessie, what are you using for a centerpiece on the table? What? Swiss cheese?
8: Swiss cheese? That ought to make a beautiful centerpiece.
6: Oh, sure. She puts the flowers in the little holes.
2: Oh, very nice arrangement.
6: Yes. What, Bessie? You only have a dozen doilies? Oh, that'll never be enough. I can eat that many myself.
2: They're delicious with paper napkins.
6: Say, Bessie, what about the boiled duck? How's it coming along? What? You can't keep any water in the pot? Why not? Oh, the duck keeps drinking it.
2: You mean the duck is living?
6: If you call that living.
2: Well, let's break this up. This is... Party show, what are you going to play tonight?
9: Well, George, we've got a new and little different arrangement of April Showers.
10: Oye, maestro, mejor no vamos. No me gusta ese número, tocamos otra cosa.
9: Okay, señor Lee.
10: Gracias.
9: Okay, George, I guess we'll have to play Alice Blue Gown.
2: I see. Just because your South American guitar player, Senor Lee, who can't even speak a word of English, doesn't happen to like April Showers, you're not going to play it.
11: That's right.
2: But the April Showers is a beautiful number. Oh, when April showers, oh, will come your way. They bring flowers, they're blooming May.
10: George.
2: And when it's
10: George.
2: Rain, oh,
10: George.
2: Oh, yeah.
10: George. George,
2: yes,
10: is that April Showers?
2: Certainly.
10: No, I don't like it either.
2: You don't like it?
10: That's right.
2: Boy, I must really be lousy.
6: Well, that's right.
5: Okay, Artie, play Alice Blue Gown.
0: Okay, my sweet little Alice Blue Gown.
9: Hey, Senor Lee, wait for your cue. What are you starting so soon for?
0: Hurry up, I got a date.
5: He's got a date.
9: George, please, this is my problem. All right, boys, ready? One, two,
0: three, four.
5: Look, Senor Lee, we're doing a broadcast. It's Monday. We're on the air, and we must be finished before Friday.
0: Tú no te metes conmigo porque mi jefe es ese, ¿verdad?
5: Take it easy. I can't understand what you're saying.
0: Foreigner.
5: Look, Artie, I've got a T.O. for you. If you don't get rid of that guy, I'm going to get rid of you.
0: Now you're cooking with gas.
5: Senor Lee, I've had about enough out of you. I'm the boss of this program, and I expect to be on this show for many years.
0: Si caes a todos como me caes a mí con esos chistes malos, yo creo que no va a estar por tantos años.
5: What did he say?
9: Don't send out your laundry.
5: All right, Artie. Alice, move down.

0: Say, Gracie, can I borrow you for a moment?
1: Will you pay me back?
0: Yes. First, I want to tell you what every woman should know. Now, you and I have a date, Gracie.
1: Where are we going?
0: Follow me. Now, here we are standing in your nearest food store.
1: Oh, it certainly was near.
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1: Well, I'll do it.
2: Slice it, dice it, fry it, bake it, cold or hot, Spam hits the spot.
3: Nicely done. Artie, I really loved Alice Bluegown. But the thing I enjoy most is when you pick up that clarinet. You're really swinging. You're just jiving at it.
4: Yeah, that's Shaw. When he swings it, he's right in the grave.
3: In the grave? Senor Lee, you mean in the groove.
5: Yes, senor. In the grave means I'm dead, buried, finished.
4: That's right.
3: A million guitar players of the union, and I had to wind up with this one.
1: Yeah, George.
3: What is it?
1: Come here.
3: Oh, secret.
1: I found out plenty about that Senor Lee. I had dinner with a certain party last night, and all he spoke about was Senor Lee.
3: Well, who did you have dinner with?
1: Senor Lee.
3: You had dinner with Senor Lee?
1: That's right.
3: Stop with that. That's right. I don't want to hear any more. That's right. I've had enough of that's right.
4: That's right.
3: Oh, quiet, quiet.
1: And George.
3: What is it?
1: I heard that every day Artie Shaw goes down to the drugstore and drinks a malted milk through his clarinet.
3: A malted milk through his clarinet?
1: Huh?
3: How did that leak out?
1: Through the hole.
3: Well, that's the last straw.
6: 4 years and a half.
3: Quiet. Well, Gracie, look who's here.
1: Well, don't tell me it's my grandpa.
7: Well, I ain't a bag of flour, but I've been through the mill. Yahoo! Pick me up, Grace.
3: Well, he practically fainted. How do you revive him?
1: Well, just fan him.
3: Fan him with what?
7: With Dorothy L'Amour. Yahoo! Pick me up, Grace.
3: Dorothy L'Amour?
7: Yeah, I was out with Dorothy L'Amour and she kissed me.
3: She kissed you?
1: Oh, yes, George. And they were very happy, the four of them.
3: The four of them?
1: Yes, Dorothy, Grandpa, and the two men who held them up.
7: Yeah, sticks and stones may break my bones, but she's just the one that can do it. Yeah.
1: Now, all hold your hat, boys. There it goes again.
7: Pick me up, Grace.
3: Come on, Grandpa. Get up on your feet and stay there.
6: Mr. Burns.
3: Now it's the sound man. What do you want?
6: An old man, 92 years old, does nothing all day long but run around with Dorothy L'Amour.
3: So what?
8: This is what I do for a living.
3: Sound man, this may surprise you, but you're not the only one on this program with a brain.
1: Oh, thanks, George.
3: You're welcome.
1: Grandpa, I want you to meet the cast. Now, this is Bud Heaston, our announcer.
0: Well, hello, Grandpa.
7: Well, hello, buddy boy. I'm an announcer, too.
0: An announcer?
7: Yeah, an announcer to a maiden's prayer. Ain't that a killer?
3: Gracie, what does this grandpa of yours want?
1: Well, he'd like to be 65 and then 21, and then 65 and then 21, then
3: and
1: 65
3: and then 21. Well, what is that for?
1: Well, he wants to be old enough to get Social Security and young enough to enjoy it.
3: That's nice work if you can get it.
1: Oh, well, Grandpa, these are the smoothies.
7: These are the smoothies? Well, blow me down.
9: Hello.
7: Bam. Darned if they didn't. Pick me up, Grace.
3: Gracie.
1: Yeah, what is it?
3: I want to ask you something. What happens at home with this young George Alice?
1: Oh, my grandma has a terrific time between him and the furnace.
3: Between your grandpa and the furnace?
1: Yeah, every time she watches one, the other goes out.
3: Well, I've had enough.
1: Oh, Artie, I want you to meet my grandpa. Grandpa? Yeah. Grandpa, where are you? Come here.
7: Be with you in a minute, Grace. So long, kid.
9: So long, honey.
3: Well, here comes... love comes to Andy Harding of the Arteries. Waited for 4 days.
1: Grandpa, this is Artie Shaw.
5: Hello, Grandpa.
7: Hiya, Corny.
5: I'm Corny.
4: That's right.
3: Senor Lee, if you don't stop butting in, I'll have to punch you in the nose.
4: Anybody show their face around here and say that? I kill him.
3: Well, why don't you kill me?
4: You call that a face?
3: Get out. Get out.
8: This is what I do for a living.
3: Hey, sound man. You see, most of us do things that we don't want to do for a living. Take me, for instance. When I started out, I worked very hard. And after many years, I finally clicked. I don't know what it is. Maybe it was an accident.
6: Mr. Byrd. The reason for your success is that you have something that nobody else has got.
3: Really?
6: Where did you get Miss Allen?
3: I've got a TL for you. Grandpa, get away from those drums. Gracie, surprise party or no surprise party? Do we have to keep him here?
1: Oh, George, you'll spoil the whole thing.
3: Isn't there any way that we can quiet this old guy?
1: Well, do what we do at home.
3: Well, what do you do at home?
1: Well, we just give him pictures of glamour stars and bathing beauties, and he sits in a rocking chair and sings.
3: Well, what does he sing?
1: Wishing will make it so.
3: Well, he certainly picked out a nice number.
5: Hey, Grandpa, give me back my clarinet.
7: Yeah, here you are, Artie boy.
5: Wait a minute, Grandpa. Take your teeth.
3: Gracie, will you talk to him?
1: Oh, yeah, Grandpa. You're going to need them for the surprise party I'm giving you tonight.
3: You gave away the whole thing.
7: Oh. Well, say, Grace, I can't make it tonight. Kind of got a date with Greta Garbo.
3: Greta Garbo? 92-year-old guy like you has got a date with Greta Garbo? Hello?
10: That's right.
3: That's all right.

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1: Thank you, Bud. Well, Gracie, say goodnight.
2: Oh, good night. Oh, George.
1: Yeah?
2: George, look at the lovely roses Ray Noble just sent me.
1: Ray Noble?
2: Uh-huh.
1: Oh, where are the flowers?
2: Well, right here in the package of seeds.
1: Good night, all.

Listen again next Monday night, same time and station, for another George Burns, Gracie Allen production with Artie Shaw and his orchestra and the Smoothies, brought to you by Hormel and Spam. 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Good night.

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0: Costello, Costello, what's the matter with you tonight?
1: Jane Russell just kissed me.
0: Jane Russell just kissed you?
1: Well, this smoke ain't coming out of my ears for nothing.
0: Well, never mind that, Costello. What time was it when you came in last night?
1: It was 11:45.
0: It so happens, Costello, that I looked at the clock and it was 3.
1: Well, so what about it?
0: So?
1: Well, 3 is 11:45.
0: Well, anyhow, did you have a good time at the party?
1: Good time? Why, Abbott, they treated me like a king. Well, one of those high-class society affairs, you know, where they give you all teeth. And all teeth. The little crackers and sardines. That's what they give you. Little crackers and sardines.
0: No, Costello, they were orders.
1: Well, I should have... They were what?
0: They were orders.
1: How do you like that? And they tasted just like sardines to me.
0: Costello, you're getting more stupid every day. I've tried to improve your mind, but I just can't seem to get anywhere.
1: Why don't you face it, Abbott, and admit that you're a failure?
0: Skip it. Yes. wait a minute. Who'd you go to the party with? Susan Miller?
1: Oh, no. Susan and I had a fight.
0: Well, you should be ashamed of yourself fighting with a lovely girl like Susan Miller. What started the fight?
1: Well, Susan caught me cheating at cards.
0: Did she catch you with an ace up your sleeve?
1: No, with a queen on my lap.

0: Costello. Look, come here. Where have you been? Why are you all dressed up tonight?
1: Abbott, I just came from my cousin Vincent's wedding.
0: Oh, so your cousin Vincent finally got married. Who did he marry?
1: He married a woman.
0: Yeah, dummy. Of course he married a woman. Who ever heard of anybody marrying a man?
1: My mother did.
0: Talk sense, please. What kind of a wedding did he have?
1: It must have been a military wedding.
0: A military wedding? How do you know?
1: Her father was carrying a shotgun.
0: Marriage is so romantic. Who gave the bride away, Costello?
1: Nobody.
0: Nobody?
1: I could have, but I kept my mouth shut.
0: No, Costello. Who let her down the aisle?
1: Nobody let her. She knew the way. Blindfolded.
0: Look, Costello, somebody had to lead her down the aisle to meet her spouse.
1: To meet her what?
0: Her spouse. Vincent is a spouse.
1: Just a minute, Abby. You can't call Vincent a spouse. He never touches her stuff.
0: Okay. Then we'll say that Vincent was a groom.
1: That's better. He was a groom before he was married.
0: How could he be a groom before he got married?
1: He worked in a livery stable. That's a horse on you.
0: Oh, skip it. How'd the bride look, Costello? Was she wearing a corsage?
1: Oh, Abbott, how can you ask me such a thing? I'm only a young boy.
0: I'm only asking you if the bride wore a corsage.
1: No, with her shape, she don't need one.
0: Look, Costello, you saw the bride, didn't you?
1: Of course I saw the bride.
0: What kind of clothes did she wear?
1: Oh, she had a beautiful torso.
0: Torso?
1: Every bride has got to have a torso before she gets married.
0: No, Costello, you mean trousseau. Did you see her trousseau?
1: No, he wasn't there.
0: Who wasn't there?
1: Trousseau! Robinson Trousseau!
0: Listen. Well, listen, Costello, when the bride came into the church, did you notice her train?
1: What train? She drove up in a second-hand jalopy.
0: I'm talking about the train on her dress. With every bridal dress, you get a train.
1: What store is giving those away? I bought a suit once and got a baseball bat and a catcher's mitt, but I never got a train.
0: Costello, will you please listen? When the bride walked into the church, was she dragging anything behind her?
1: My cousin Vincent.
0: I'm talking about her dress. Did you see that long white piece of goods hanging from her dress?
1: Oh, yes, sir, I saw that.
0: That was her train.
1: Oh, I tripped over that thing and tore it off.
0: You tore off a train? How did the bride look without a train?
1: She looked like a late freight with a loose caboose.
0: Costello, you're not fit to talk to an idiot.
1: I'll write you a note.
0: Well, your cousin Vincent is very lucky. A man doesn't know what real happiness is until he gets married, Lou.
1: Yes, and then it's too late.
0: Yes. You dummy. I'm very sentimental about marriage. How well I remember my marriage. I can remember when I turned to my wife and said those words, I do.
1: You should remember those words. That was the last time you got a chance to open your mouth.
0: That's ridiculous, Costello. My wife and I are very happy. Why, Betty and I are inseparable.
1: Yes, you are. The last fight you had, it took four people to separate you. Abbott, does it cost much to get married?
0: No, they have different prices. Now, the preacher who married my wife and I charged according to the beauty of the bride. If the bride is very beautiful, he charged $10. If she was pretty, it was $5. If she was just ordinary, he charged $2.
1: How much did he give you?
0: Costello, you've got the wrong slant on marriage. All brides are beautiful.
1: If all brides are beautiful, where do all those ugly wives come from?
2: Call for little Johnny.
1: Who are you?
2: Philip Morris. I never can find that kid.
1: Robert's nephew, folks. Look, Abbott, you're making enough money. Why don't you give the kid some dough and let him stay home?
0: Costello, Norman is very proud. He wouldn't take charity.
1: He'd rather steal it.
0: Certainly. No. Look, wait a minute, Lou. Are you trying to insinuate that he's a thief? Norman is a very brilliant boy.
1: Last week he saw a sign in a post office that said, murderer wanted. He went in and applied for the job.
3: Hello, boys.
0: Well, hello, Susan. Look, Costello, it's Susan Miller.
4: Susan Miller.
1: Oh, Susan, why didn't you show up for our date last night?
3: Oh, I couldn't, Costello. We've had sickness in our house. The fireplace caught virus X.
1: Now, how could your fireplace catch virus X?
3: Why not? It's already got the flu. Get it? Fireplace.
1: Same writers we got. Susan, you're getting to sound more like Milton Berle's mother every day.
0: Why don't you invite Costello to your party next Sunday afternoon?
3: Oh, that's a good idea. Costello, you can be Cupid. wear three-cornered pants and carry a bow and arrow.
1: Oh, Susan, I couldn't do that.
3: Why not?
1: Oh, how would it look for a guy my age to be carrying a bow and arrow?
0: I'm going to the party, Costello. I'm going as Simple Al.
3: Oh, don't you mean Simple Simon?
1: Abbott's so simple he can't spell Simon.
3: You shouldn't talk that way about Abbott. He's very romantic. And he's quite a hand with the ladies at a party.
1: Oh, no, he ain't. He's too slow. We went to a party last Saturday, and before Abbott got around to asking the girl for a kiss, I already had my face slapped 3 times.
3: Well, you see, Costello, now, if you were married, things like that wouldn't happen to you.
0: Susan's right, Costello. Marriage keeps a man out of trouble.
1: Yeah, it keeps him out of trouble. He wouldn't have gotten in if he hadn't got married.
3: Oh, now, what don't you like about marriage?
1: The part where they throw away the rice. That part I don't like, where they throw the rice. At my cousin's wedding today, they threw rice at Vincent, and it's too messy.
0: Rice isn't messy.
1: It is when they mix it with chop suey.
3: Well, I gotta go now. I'll see you at the party.
1: Susan, I'll be over real early, and I'll help you stuff the turkey.
3: Oh, no, you don't. You stuffed the turkey the last party. You stuffed it with taffy.
0: Stuffed the turkey with taffy?
1: Mm-hmm.
0: What happened?
3: Well, while all the other people were trying to get their teeth unstuck, Costello ate all the white meat. So long, Fatso.
1: You know, Abbott, there goes a nice girl. Really.
0: Yes, I'll have to agree on that. A very nice girl.
1: You know, Susan said that she'd marry me if it wasn't for my sentimentality.
0: Sentimentality?
1: Yeah, she knows I haven't got a cent, and she's not so sure about my mentality.
0: Susan would marry you all right, Costello, if you were in business and making money, you know.
1: Oh, Abbott, what kind of business could I go in?
0: Well, it's sleepier and it's spring. You know, I think we could make a fortune if we open a matrimonial bureau. There's a lot of money

0: Well, Betty, darling, it's my wife, Costello. Betty, Costello and I are thinking of opening a matrimonial bureau.
1: Oh, I think that's wonderful. Oh, marriage is such a wonderful thing. I owe everything I am to my husband, Buddy.
2: Why don't you give him the 2 cents a square to your account?
1: Defend me. Sometimes I think the only reason you married me was because my Uncle Harry left me $1 million.
2: That's a lie, Mrs. Abbott.
0: Thanks, Costello.
2: He would have married you regardless of who left you the money.
0: Pay no attention to him, Betty. You know, you are even more lovely than the day I married you. Look at you standing there. Your slim figure, your short-cut hair, and those trim slacks. She doesn't look like the mother of 2 children, does she, Costello?
2: No.
1: Thanks.
2: You look like the father.
0: Costello, I'll have you know that my wife still wears a size 16.
2: Isn't that a pretty big shoe for a woman?
1: Oh. Why, you bloated blubberhead. You're built like a tub. You ought to wear a girdle.
2: I tried that once. I wore a girdle and it made my stomach disappear.
1: Really?
2: Yes, it sneaked around to the back and popped up under an assumed name.
0: Why don't you cut that out, Costello? Why don't you act nice? Why don't you invite Betty and I over to your house tonight for dinner?
2: I'm sorry, Abbott, I'm having my brother for dinner.
1: Oh, you're lucky. We can't get any pork.
0: Oh, Betty. Oh, Betty, you certainly sneaked that one in on him.
1: Oh, you're always sneaking them in on him.
0: No, you're always sneaking them on him.
3: Ladies and gentlemen, you have just heard from a pair of old sneakers.
0: Costello, look, if we were in business, you wouldn't have time to go around insulting people. We ought to open that matrimonial bureau. You put up the money, and I'll open up the office.
2: Oh, no, you don't.
0: Oh, all right, I figured that. I'll open the office, and you put up the money.
2: Well, that's better.
0: All right.
3: Wait a minute. That's the same thing.
0: Well, I've got the place, the office all picked out. All I want you to do is to go around and grab some customers that want to get married.
2: Okay, I'll grab Jane Russell.
0: Well, you can grab Jane Russell. Jane Russell is already married.
2: You grab what you like, and I'll grab what I like.

0: Well, Costello, how's it feel to be in business? Here we are in our own office, the Abbott and Costello Matrimonial Bureau. Now, remember, we want to try and get my my oldest sister married as soon as possible. Now, there's her picture.
1: That's her picture? Yeah, but she's got red curly hair.
0: What's wrong with that? Lots of girls have red curly hair.
1: Growing out of their ears?
0: Answer that, Costello. That may be a customer.
1: Abbott and Costello Matrimonial Agency.
2: Be brief. I just dropped my penny in the payphone.
1: A penny? You're supposed to drop in a nickel in a phone.
2: Well, I'm calling from a thrifty drugstore.
1: What can I do for you?
2: Well, I've got to have a wife. I've simply got to have a wife. I've got $2 million. If you get me a wife, I'll give her $1 million, and I'll give you $1 million for your fee.
1: $1 million for me? Come over right away to the office, right away.

0: Ladies and gentlemen, to Mr. Harry Brown goes the Oscar for the show tonight. Hey, Abbott, what paper did you put our ad in?
1: The Hardware Journal.
0: I thought so. One of the nuts just called up. Abbott and Costello Matrimony Agency, what kind of girls have we got? We got girls in frills and girls in laces, arsenic and old faces, girls who sing and girls who dance yet, girls who never had a chance yet, big girls, small girls, everyone spectacular, short girls, tall girls, and Abbott's sister who looks like Dracula. I think I run Harry Brown a close second.
2: How do you do, gentlemen? I'm from the Marriage License Bureau. I understand you two are running a matrimonial bureau. Mr. Costello, do you understand the laws governing marriage?
0: I do.
2: And Mr. Abbott, do you understand the laws governing marriage?
1: I do.
2: I now pronounce you man and wife. That'll be $5, please.
0: This is a fine business you got me in, Abbott. I can't understand why we ain't got no customers coming in. I put an ad in the Folly Times this morning.
1: How did the ad read?
0: It says, man with bottle of gin would like to meet lady with bottle of olives. Object, martinis.
1: Not martinis, matrimony.
0: Ho, ho, ho, Abbott. Maybe we could find a husband for my cousin Mary Bazo. She had a very tragic life. Her first husband was hanged. Her second husband was hanged. Her third husband was hanged. And her fourth husband was hanged.
1: And she wants to get married again?
0: Yes, yeah, she's just getting the hang of it. Abbott, maybe we could find a wife for me.
1: Well, what kind of a girl would you want?
0: She must have gorgeous blonde hair, a lovely figure, and a beautiful face and $1 million.
1: And a girl with all that would have to be nuts to marry you.
0: And she can be nuts, too.
3: Hiya, fellas. How's the new matrimonial agency?
1: Well, it's our band leader, Matty Malnick.
3: I just dropped over to bring you some business. I have a little niece at home who's dying to marry Costello.
0: Why does every girl want to marry me? Sometimes I wish I wasn't so young and beautiful and coy and charming. So debonair and so petite.
1: Ah, wait a minute, Costello. Wait a minute, wait a minute.
4: Just hold it. Hold on a minute. Hold on a minute.
1: Don't go flying in there.
4: Maddie's idea sounds like a good proposition. By the way, has your niece got any money, Maddie?
3: Oh, sure. She inherited a very fat dowry from her mother.
0: We don't care about her figure. Has she got any money?
3: How dare you ask such a question, Costello? She is a Malnick. I'll have you know that we Malnicks are a proud lot.
0: You Malnicks are a vacant lot.
1: Now, Costello, take it easy. Are you really serious, Maddie, about your niece wanting to marry Costello?
3: Yes, I am. Last night, my little niece was sitting on the floor playing with her toys. And she looked up at me and said, that Lou Costello is the sweetest boy, and I'd like to marry him.
0: Oh, now, isn't that cute? How old is she?
3: 57.
1: Look, Maddie, Costello doesn't want to get married, but we'll be glad to find a husband for your niece.
3: That's wonderful, Bud. She's right out in your waiting room. Shall I bring her in?
0: You better wheel her in.
3: Poinciana, will you step in here? Here she comes on the run.
0: She doesn't run very good. Maybe she needs a grease job.
1: Quiet, Costello. How do you do, Miss...
5: The full name is Poinciana Pigeon - Pigeon.
1: What's the hyphen for?
0: That's for the pigeon to sit on.
1: Miss Pigeon, I'm sure that we can find you an ideal husband. Now, if you'll just leave $100 deposit and, of course, one of your pictures.
5: Oh, I'm afraid I haven't any pictures of myself. I did have some taken, but the photographer didn't develop the negative.
0: He was probably afraid to go in a dark room with them alone.
1: Miss Pigeon, have you ever been married before?
5: Yes. My first husband snored, so I got a divorce. Now he pays me $500 a week alimony.
1: Just because he snores?
5: Yes.
0: That guy's really paying through the nose.
1: Are you going steady with anyone right now?
5: Yes, I am. But he's a businessman, and he's always away on trips. Now, Mr. Costello, what would you do if you were in my place?
0: Oh, I don't know. Let's go over to your place and find out.
1: Miss Pigeon, are you planning on marrying this man?
5: I don't think so. I've got a hunch that he's growing tired of me.
0: What makes you think that?
5: He hasn't been to see me in over 10 years.
1: Your troubles are over, Miss Pigeon. We'll find you a husband.
5: Oh,
4: Just give us your check for $1,000 for our fee and sign this contract.
5: What contract? Now, I can't see so good. Broke my glasses before I left the house this morning.
4: Well, how could you see to find your way to this office?
6: She must have come in on the rims.
4: Quiet, Costello, quiet. This woman is a customer. Let me handle her. And now, Miss Pigeon, if you'll come to my house, 8 o'clock this evening, we'll say, I'll show you a happy family. Myself, my wife, and our little boy.
5: Oh, this is so thrilling. I'll be there at 8 o'clock.
6: Abbott, why did you tell that woman you had a little boy? You haven't got a little boy.
4: Well, Costello, we've got to put this deal over. I'll have a little boy by 8 o'clock tonight. Don't worry.
6: Abbott, now I'm convinced that does everything.
7: Scheme, even with short pants and bobby socks. Costello doesn't look like a 5-year-old boy.
6: I don't?
7: No, you look like a 3-year-old moron.
4: Now remember, Costello, I'm going to call you Junior, and you're supposed to be a schoolboy.
6: I am a schoolboy, Abbott. For 20 years, I've been going to school studying reading, writing, and arithmetic, and my mother is proud to say that I am the only schoolboy that can't read, can't write, and can't count.
4: Why is she proud?
6: No other mother can make that statement.
4: Now, there's Miss Pigeon now. Remember, Costello, you're our son, Junior. Now, you answer the door, and Mrs. Abbott and I will go into the kitchen.
5: Good evening, little boy. I'm Miss Pigeon.
8: Hello, Miss Pigeon. I'm Junior. Pull up a clothesline and sit down. Spread your feathers.
5: Oh, my. What a quaint little fellow. Just love little boys like you. I wish I had 14 little boys, and I wish they were all just like you.
8: You want 14 little boys just like me?
5: Yes.
8: Let me smell your breath.
5: Oh, my, how cute. Now tell me, little man, where are your father and mother?
8: They're out in the kitchen passing the time.
5: Passing the time?
8: They're throwing the clock at each other.
5: They fight?
8: You should have heard him yesterday. My mother was trying to stuff something in the incinerator, and she had an awful struggle, but she couldn't do it.
5: But why didn't your father help her?
8: He's what she was trying to stuff in the incinerator.
5: Well.
9: Quite a kid, hey?
5: And Mr. Abbott told me that they were such a happily married couple. Oh, but tell me, little man, is that Mrs. Abbott, your mother's picture over there on the mantel?
8: Uh-huh, that's her.
5: My, that's a lovely upsweep hairdo.
8: My father gave her that.
5: Now, how could your father give her an upsweep hairdo?
8: He hit her over the head with a broom.
5: Very interesting. Tell me, is Mr. Abbott, your father, good to your mother?
8: Oh, sure. He's always buying her presents. Oh. Only this morning he bought my mama a beautiful present, a nice new carving knife.
5: Oh, does your mother know he bought her the carving knife?
8: Oh, no. She don't even know he's going to cut her throat.
5: Oh, thank you, young man. You've saved me $1,000. Goodbye.
4: Well, come on. Well, what happened? What happened?
10: Wait, where's Miss Pigeon Pigeon?
6: The Pigeon just flew the coop.
4: Costello, didn't you tell her that we were a very happy family?
6: I couldn't, Abbott. I told her the truth.
4: Costello, why do you do these things? Every time I have a chance to swindle somebody out of money, you always gum up the works. Why? Why do you continually do these things to me?
8: I'm a bad boy!
11: Around, the boys aren't quite through with you yet. They'll be back after a final thought on this subject.

0: And here are Abbott and Costello with the final word.
1: Well, Costello, we've done a lot of joking about marriage. And I want you to tell the audience that you know that marriage is a serious thing.
2: Are you kidding? Anybody that's married knows that.
1: Costello, I don't believe you even know what it takes to make a marriage.
2: Oh, sure I do. It takes two people to make a marriage.
1: That's right.
2: A single girl and an anxious mother.
1: Oh, good night.
2: All right, night, everybody.
0: Wednesday night at this time for another great Abbott and Costello show, produced and transcribed in Hollywood by Charles Vanda and featuring Susan Miller and Matty Malnick's orchestra. This is Michael Roy saying goodbye until this same time next Wednesday. Be sure to stay tuned for the outstanding entertainment which follows throughout the evening on this ABC station.

0: 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Here's Dennis to sing his RCA Victor recording of Clancy Lowered the Boom.
1: Now Clancy was the peaceful man, if you know what I mean. The cops picked up the pieces after Clancy left the scene. He never looked for trouble, that's a fact you can assume. But nevertheless, when trouble would press,

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He picked a fight with Clancy, then and there he sealed his doom. Before you could shout, "Oh, Larry, look out!" Clancy lowered the boom. Oh, that Clancy! Oh, that Clancy! Whenever they got his Irish up, Clancy lowered the boom. Clancy left the barbershop with tonic on his hair. He walked into the pool room and he met O'Reilly there. O'Reilly said, "For goodness sake, now do I smell perfume?" Before you could stack your cue in the rack, Clancy lowered the boom. Oh, that Clancy! Oh, that Clancy! Whenever they got his Irish up, Clancy lowered the boom. Boom, boom, boom, boom, boom, boom. O'Houlihan delivered ice to Mrs. Clancy's flat. He'd always linger for a while to talk of this and that. One day he kissed her just as Clancy walked into the room. Before you could say the time of the day, Clancy lowered the boom. Oh, that Clancy! Oh, that Clancy! Whenever they got his Irish up, Clancy lowered the boom. Boom, boom, boom, boom. The neighbors all took out for Kate O'Grady's wedding night. McDougal said, "Let's have some fun, I think I'll start a fight." He wrecked the halls and kissed the bride and pulverized the groom. Then quick as a wink, before you could think, Clancy lowered the boom. Oh, that

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0: Well, once every couple of years, some touring theatrical troupe decides to play the town of Weaverville. The first night audience, though small, is always quite colorful. The white, pink, and blue of the ladies' evening dresses blending gaily with the green of the gentlemen's tuxedos. This year's offering is to be the immortal Somerset Maugham classic, Rain, which has been around many a season, although not nearly as many as its star, Miss Lily Lafarge. Needless to say, Mildred Anderson is simply dying to see it, but as usual, there's our young hero to be reckoned with.
1: Oh, golly, Dennis, don't tell me you're broke again. What do you do with your money?
2: Well, gee, Mildred, I can't help it if I like to live a little. Gosh, you know how it is, a pack of lifesavers here, a stick of bubblegum there. I guess I'm just a playboy at heart.
1: Oh, dear, and I did so want to see that play, especially opening night.
2: Gee, I'm sorry, Mildred.
1: The audience will be so distinguished. All the men dressed in nothing but opera hats and dinner jackets.
2: Won't their legs get pretty cold?
1: I mean, they'll be formal, silly.
2: Oh.
1: We have to miss it all. Golly, I didn't mind missing the amateur show that's at the theater now, but I did want to see Rain.
2: Well, gee, Mildred, do you think maybe we could talk your mother into taking us to see it?
1: My mother?
2: Sure, if we worked on it cleverly enough. I've got it, Mildred. We'll tell her it's your birthday.
1: Oh, don't be silly. Mother knows I was born in June.
2: Are you sure? I guess she was there at the time, huh?
1: Of course.
2: Darn it, that woman never lets you out of her sight for a minute.
1: Wait a second. Suppose you were to compliment Mother a little. Tell her she looked nice, that she was attractive.
2: Oh, no, I've tried that. I can never keep a straight face.
1: Dear, I guess we're sunk then. Oh, hi, Mother.
3: Good morning. What's wrong with you?
1: Oh, nothing. It's just that... Well, Lily Lafarge is doing Rain down at the...
3: Rain? You mean the Somerset Maugham play? Why, I once starred in that back in our high school theater group. I played Sadie Thompson.
1: Why, Mother, I never knew that.
3: Oh, I was sensational. I was the girl two men fought over while the rain poured down for 26 days and nights.
2: You had an umbrella?
3: No.
2: Then why would two men fight?
3: Never mind.
1: Oh, you must have been wonderful, Mother. Do you still remember any of your lines? I'd love to hear you do Sadie Thompson.
3: Oh, would you really, Mildred? Oh, it's been so long. You wouldn't like it.
1: Oh, yes, I would. Come on, Mother.
3: Oh, it would bore you, Mildred.
2: Go ahead, Mrs. Anderson. Teach her a lesson.
1: Dennis, don't pay any attention to him, Mother. I'll bet you were the most divine Sadie Thompson the theater's ever known.
3: Well, if I do say so myself, the critic on our high school paper simply raved about me in the second review he wrote.
2: What about his first review?
3: Oh, that didn't matter. He retracted the whole thing while he was in the hospital.
1: Well, I should hope so. You couldn't possibly be anything but glorious on a stage, Mother.
3: Well, yes, I guess you're right about that.
1: Why, I bet you could do Sadie Thompson 50 times better than Lily Lafarge.
3: Oh, now, Mildred, that may not be true at all.
1: I'll bet you could. Why not see her and find out? Why don't we all go just to prove to ourselves how much better you could do it?
3: You know that might be a bad idea. Mightn't be a bad idea. I mean, I'm so excited. Dennis, here's $10. Go down and get 4 tickets for opening night.
2: Holy smoke.
3: What? What's the matter with you?
2: Oh, nothing. I was just thinking someday I'm going to marry into real brains. Gee, I hope they're not sold out for opening that. Why, Mr. Anderson.
4: Hello, my boy.
2: What are you doing here?
4: I'm waiting to see Lily Lafarge. I believe I'm in trouble, son.
2: Trouble? With Lily Lafarge?
4: Yes, you see, a long time ago, when I was young and impressionable, I wrote some letters to her.
2: You mean fan letters?
4: Well, in a way. While I was writing them, I had to stop every now and then to fan myself.
2: I see.
4: Yes, I was really a little bundle of quivering passion in those days. Anyway, this morning I got a call from Miss Lafarge's manager. She wants to see me about the letters. Son, I'm afraid it may be blackmail.
2: Oh, my gosh. Well, don't you pay her a cent.
4: And have Poopsie read the things I wrote to another woman? Why, she'd pack her trunk tonight.
2: Yeah, and you'd be in it.
4: You said it. Oh, if only I could get my hands on those letters, by hook or by crook.
2: You mean you'd steal them?
4: Well, after all, Dennis, in some cases, robbery isn't actually dishonest. Why, look at Francois Villon.
2: A used car dealer?
4: Well, not quite. Oh, but what's the use? I can't figure out how to do it. I can't even think of a way to get her out of her dressing room so I can look for them.
2: Well, gee, Mr. Anderson, maybe I can help. I have an idea. Wouldn't she leave if some big Hollywood producer offered to take her to lunch and talk about a screen test?
4: By George, Dennis, you might have something there. Only you've got to put on an awfully good act, my boy.
2: Oh, I know how all the real big shots in Hollywood talk. I hear one on the radio all the time.
4: Well, it's certainly worth a try. Come on, let's go. Now, that must be her room down there, the one with the star on it.
2: Yeah.
4: Now, I'll be waiting out here in the hall to sneak in the minute you get her out. Good luck, boy.
2: Thanks.
5: Yes?
6: How do you do? You are Miss Lily Lafarge?
5: Yes, but who are you?
6: My dear young lady, you are having the honor of meeting the greatest producer in all Hollywood, Louis B. O'Brien.
5: Louis B. O'Brien? I don't believe I know the name.
6: What's this? Never heard of Louis B. O'Brien, maker of the most expensive pictures in Hollywood, producer of AB's Irish Orchid?
5: Don't you mean AB's Irish Rose?
6: Please, with me it's nothing but the best.
5: Well, what can I do for you, Mr. O'Brien?
6: My dear Bublitsky, let us go to lunch. And while we drink on Ninochka and dally with our bagels on a flaming sword, we will talk.
5: Talk? Talk about what?
6: My next picture, of course. Such a story. Gripping. And I want you should be my star.
5: Me? What kind of a picture is it?
6: It's a drama. It all takes place in desolate Siberia. We are calling it Kiss the Borscht Off My Hands.
5: Well, really, Mr. O'Brien, I don't think I...
6: Wait, you have not heard the story. You play a beautiful American girl who meets the boy she loves in a salt mine. She marries him, and 2 months later, they have 12 lovely children.
5: What? Why, how's that possible?
6: Huh? Oh, a trick photography.
5: Are you crazy or something?
6: Oh, you don't like that, huh? Well, all right, I'll let you play my other picture. The greatest in history. The American version of Hamlet.
5: You're going to make Hamlet?
6: To be sure. And I want that you should play Ophelia.
5: Oh. Who's going to play Hamlet?
6: Silly girl.
5: You mean you?
6: What then?
5: Why, you're mad.
6: You think I can't play Hamlet? All right, I will recite for you the great soliloquy. Listen, to be or not to be?
5: Well, go on.
6: There's more.
5: That did it. You get right out of here this minute, you fake, and
6: but
5: don't you show your face around here again.
6: But my dear
5: no,
6: child...
5: No, you take that pony accent with you. Now get out before I throw you out.
2: But gosh, Miss Lafarge, that's no attitude to take. Besides, don't think you can throw me out so easily. I'm a lot stronger than I look. Oh! Gee, she is too.

0: gosh, I don't know what to do now, Mr. Anderson. Are you sure those letters are really incriminating?
1: Positive, my boy. As I said, I was a pretty molten little hunk of lava in those days.
0: Well, that's life, I guess. Yesterday's burning coals, today's clinkers.
1: Yes, and if Poopsie ever finds out about those letters, tomorrow I'll be scattered ashes.
0: Gosh, we just got to get the letters back, but how?
1: There's only one way. Sneak into her dressing room tonight and swipe them before she can show them to Poopsie.
0: But that's impossible. They're holding that amateur show tonight, and they won't let anybody backstage but the contestants who get to the finals.
1: Dennis, why couldn't we be contestants? Maybe we could get to the finals.
0: Us? Well, what kind of an act could we do in a show?
1: Well, maybe we could be a comedy team. Have you heard any good jokes lately?
0: Well, I did hear a fellow telling his friend one on the bus last night coming home from work.
1: How'd it go?
0: Well, let's see now. Oh, yeah. One woman says to another woman, "How long have you been married?" And the first woman says, "Why do you ask?" So the other woman says to her, "Why do I ask?"
1: Well, what's the rest of it?
0: I don't know. Just then the bus got to my stop and I had to get off.
1: Well, so much for comedy.
0: Yeah.
1: Wait a minute. Say, do you remember that act we saw out at the county fair last summer, the mind-reading act?
0: Well, what mind-reading act?
1: Well, don't you remember? Mandini the Great? He had an assistant, that pretty girl in the bathing suit.
0: Oh, you mean the one with the red hair and blue eyes with the French bathing suit and the high heels and long black stockings?
1: Yeah. Well, remember what her partner did?
0: She had a partner?
1: Yes, and it was a very simple act. The girl was blindfolded and guessed the objects Mandini held in his hands. He gave her clues that she couldn't miss.
0: Gee, you think we could do that?
1: Why, it's a cinch. The clues are a dead giveaway if you just pay attention. Come on, that's the act for us.
0: Well, okay. But I warn you, in that French bathing suit, I may leave something to be desired.

0: lady, thank you. Thank you very much. And now, the next act on our program, folks, Miraculo, the Mental Marvel.
1: Here we go, Dennis. Now remember, we've just got to get to those finals. Now listen carefully to what I'm saying, and you'll get a clue to the object I'm holding in my hand.
2: Okay, let's go.
1: Ladies and gentlemen, you see before you, Miraculo, the man with the mind that amazes millions. The power of his perception pierces and penetrates. With incredible insight, he instantly answers each and every inquiry. Are you ready, Miraculo?
2: Who, me?
1: Yes.
0: And now, folks, while I blindfold Miraculo, his assistant will pass among the audience and hold up certain small objects. The amazing Miraculo will identify them instantly. All right, Miraculo.
1: All right, I have here an object. Concentrate, Miraculo. What have I got in my hand? You will have to watch this one. You'll have it hands down any minute.
2: Can you give me some kind of a clue?
1: No, that's not allowed. Come, Miraculo. You like to see flowers groon? Your time is my time, Miraculo. Your time is my time, Miraculo. What have I got in my hand?
2: Rudy Valley?
1: No, no. Now concentrate on this subject, Miraculo. When a parade goes by, what do?
2: I watch.
1: A watch, absolutely right. Uncanny, isn't he?
0: This is an act.
1: Now, here's an article a young lady just gave me. You mustn't let her fool you, Miraculo. This is a question any male can answer. Come now, post haste.
2: Has it got writing on it?
1: Yes, it has. Male with writing. Now, what am I holding?
2: A tattooed sailor.
0: How do you like that? I thought he'd have trouble with that one.
1: You still haven't got it, Miraculo. Think now. Suppose Hedy Lamarr tried to kiss you. Would you let her?
2: Oh, no, I wouldn't.
1: You mean you wouldn't let her?
2: That's right, I wouldn't.
1: You wouldn't what?
2: Kiss her.
0: Better hurry, fellas. There's an Irish setter out in the wings waiting to say Mother McCree.
2: Oh, but I haven't guessed what he's holding yet.
0: He's holding a bottle of Airwick.
1: No, I'm not.
0: Well, with this act, you should be. Get out of here. Okay, folks, our next act. Here, boy.
1: Wait a minute. Please, sir, give us another chance.
2: We sing, too. We do a wonderful impersonation of the Ink Spots, don't we, Mr. Anderson?
1: We do? We do.
0: The two of you do 4 Ink Spots?
2: Yeah, we do 2 spots each. Come on, Mr. Anderson. Let's show him.

0: I don't want to set the world on fire. I love you too much. I just want to start a red-hot flame down in your big old fat heart. You see, way down inside of me, darling, I have only one desire. And that one desire is you, Pupsy Gal. Oh, no. Nobody else ain't gonna do. No time, no how.
1: I've lost all ambition for worldly acclaim. I just want to be the one you love. And with your admission that you feel the same, I'll have reached the goal I'm dreaming of. Believe me, I don't want to set the world

0: Well, boys, that was all right. Go on back to the dressing rooms. I'll call you for the final.
1: You hear that, Mr. Anderson? We did it.
2: Oh, sure. Talent is talent, and I just happen to have it, that's all. Well, come on, let's go get those letters.
1: Okay.
2: Boy, what a cinch, huh, Dennis? Her dressing room wasn't even locked.
1: Yeah, well, those letters are safe now. When we passed Mrs. Sullivan's backyard, I fed them to her billy goat.
2: Oh, swell. We don't have to worry about Poopsie hearing of them anymore.
1: Nah.
2: Let's go in the house.
3: Is that you, Herbert?
2: Yes, little love bundle.
3: Do you know who was just here to see me? Lily Lafarge, the actress.
2: Huh?
3: She told me about some letters you wrote her.
2: Oh, my sacred cousin Leonora's little crepe de chine bloomers.
3: And guess what? She wants permission to publish them in her memoirs. She's going to pay you $500. Isn't that wonderful?
2: $500?
1: Oh, somebody lowered the boom. Well, so long, everybody.
3: What? Where are you going?
1: Oh, never mind. But get out the cookbook. See if you can find a good recipe for baked goat.

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1: dream.

0: Ladies and gentlemen, during the past 44 years, the great work done by the National Tuberculosis Association has reduced the number of deaths from tuberculosis by 80%. 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

0: He turned and started to walk across the room, and as he turned, Martell moved. His face stayed dead, expressionless, but he moved. He picked up a heavy wrench, followed him, and then as Roy reached for the switch, he hit him.
1: No!
0: I heard his skull go like a rotten pumpkin shell, and he went down. Then Martell picked up a hacksaw and... No, I don't want to remember the rest. It was too awful, too horrible.
2: Midnight, the witching hour when the night is darkest. Our fears the strongest, and our strength at its lowest ebb. Midnight, when the graves gape open and death strikes. How? You'll learn the answer in just a minute in Terror Out of Space.

0: And now, Murder at Midnight. Tales of mystery and terror by radio's masters of the macabre. Our story, which we prophesy will be long remembered as a classic, is by Robert Newman. A tale out of the news and out of man's deepest fears called Terror Out of Space.
1: Listening. The surf was rolling and pounding on the beach at the foot of the cliff. One of the dynamos was purring away next door in the experimentation shack. And that was all. Had I really heard anything, or had I just imagined it, dreamed it? I didn't know. All I knew was that I was in a cold sweat, shivering, even though it was a hot summer's night. But that wasn't surprising after what had happened. Just what had happened? Maybe I could get it all straight. Fill in the gaps that had been bothering me if I went back over it again from the beginning. I hadn't wanted to before this. I'd fought against even thinking about it. But now... now it was as if something was making me think about it.
2: That's right, John. Start way back. In the beginning. Then maybe you will remember.
1: When was the beginning? When they assigned me here, I guess, miles from anywhere on the Jersey coast. I knew it was some kind of hush-hush project, and I'd been in the Army long enough not to ask questions. I had some ideas, though, and when I walked into administration and found Professor Martell there, I was pretty sure they were right.
3: Lieutenant Larkin reporting for duty, sir.
4: Hello, John. How are you?
1: Fine, Professor. Major.
4: Well, let's forget the Major. I've been trying to. I think the Army's a little sorry about the whole thing also.
1: Oh, that's not the way I heard it. Some of the things you've worked out in the last few years were something. Quite a break, my getting assigned here.
4: You think it was an accident?
1: You mean you requested me?
4: Of course. What did I take you away from, by the way?
1: Oh, nothing very much. Straight communications, a little radar.
4: No chance to continue any of the research you started when you were at the university, huh?
1: No. Afraid I've gotten rusty?
4: Not really. But there are just going to be the three of us to do the bulk of the work. You, myself, and a cat named Roy Fields. He worked with Ramsey at Tech.
1: And what's the project? Something big?
4: I think so. We're going to try and establish radio contact with the moon.
1: Why?
4: Theoretically, it shouldn't be too difficult, you know.
1: Of course. And with the progress we've made during the war, we... Well, Professor, it's terrific. One of the most exciting things I've ever heard of.
4: Think so?
1: Well, don't you? Don't you remember when we used to talk about it in the lab? What it would mean to the astronomers, the astrophysicists, measurements that they've never even been able to take before?
4: Yes, John, I remember.
1: Well, then?
4: I don't know. Somehow it... well, it worries me.
1: How we're going to do it?
4: No, that's all cut and dried. What's going to happen when we do do it?
1: What do you mean?
4: We're reaching out, John. Reaching out into places where man has never been before. We're pretty close to the secret of matter, to the origin of life, and to the mystery of the universe. Sometimes I become a little afraid. Afraid that we may stumble on something that's too much for us, too big. That's silly. Go pick out a bunk and get some rest, John. Tomorrow, we go to work.
1: The work? I remember that all right, weeks of it. And finally, the big night, the night we were ready for our first test. It was clear and cool, the ocean still, not thundering, but whispering at the base of the cliffs, as if it were waiting. Every star separate and distinct, like signposts on the road to the infinite. Martell at the table in the center of the laboratory with the charts and diagrams doing the computing. Roy at the power controls, and I at the director.
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1: 93 degrees.
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4: Power on. 3 seconds. Four. Now.
5: How long to wait?
3: We should get it almost immediately. Lag of not more than...
1: We've done it. Reached out into space and done it. For the first time since man had walked erect, we had established contact with another heavenly body. Bridged the infinite with man-made electrical impulses. There was no work done during the next 2 days, just excitement. Public relations broke the story the next morning, and we were swamped. Newspaper reporters, photographers, interviews, commentaries, prophecies. Finally, we got back to normal. And a couple of nights later... Yes... starting to come back to me now. I remember. It was the sound of the generators that woke me. I looked at my watch, almost midnight. Roy was asleep in his bunk, and I didn't wake him. I padded out along the duckboards to the laboratory. The lights were on. I went in, and there was Professor Martell. He was sitting at the control table, and he was... well, he was funny. His eyes were open, but he didn't seem to see me. I said, "Hello, Professor." He didn't move. He didn't answer. I took a quick look at the control board, and the frequency had been changed. A little uneasy, I tried again. "Professor, what are you doing?" And then something very strange happened. Half of him came alive. His right side first. His right eye lighting up, while his left eye stayed dead. His right hand twitched, while his left one remained stiff. It was just for a fraction of a second. Then...
3: What? Oh. Hello, John.
1: Hello, Professor. Anything the matter?
3: Matter? What am I doing in here?
1: I don't know, sir. I heard the generators go on. I came in and found you here.
3: Strange. Very strange. I went to bed about 10:30.
1: You ever walked in your sleep before?
3: No, not that I know of. Of course, I haven't been sleeping too well lately. Very disturbing dream. Did you change the transmitter frequency that way?
1: No, sir. You must have done it yourself in your sleep.
3: Hey, that would make it more of a carrier instead of a transmitter way.
1: Shall I shift it back?
3: No, leave it. I'd like to take a look at it again in the morning. Thinking about it.
1: The next morning, somehow, neither of us mentioned it. I can't be sure now whether we didn't remember or just didn't think it was important. But that night... Yes. Yes, it was that night that we discovered what it meant. That we knew. It was the sound of the generators that woke me again. I looked at my watch a few minutes before midnight. And it was then that I noticed that Roy wasn't in his bunk. I lay there. And for some reason, I was terrified, trembling. There was something in the air, a feeling of menace that... I made myself get up. Slipped on a pair of sneakers and went out along the duck walk to the laboratory. The lights were on again. I didn't go in this time, but I looked in the window. There was Roy. And there was Professor Martell again. He was sitting at the control table with a... that same dead look on his face. And Roy was standing in front of him, talking to him. I could hear him through the window.
6: What is it, sir? What's going on? Is anything the matter? Sleep. Walking in his sleep. I better get Larkin and... Oh, I can't leave the generator on, though. Gotta shut that off first.
1: He turned and started to walk across the room toward the master switch. And as he turned, Martell moved. His face stayed dead, expressionless, but he moved. He got up without a sound, took a heavy wrench from the work table, and followed Roy. And then, just as Roy put out his hand to throw the switch, he hit him.
6: Oh!
1: I heard his skull go like the shell of a rotten pumpkin, and he went down dead. I couldn't move. I couldn't make a sound. I just stood there, frozen with horror. Martell looked down at him without batting an eye. Then, like a zombie, he walked over to the bench, picked up...

0: Now, back to Murder at Midnight and Terror Out of Space.
1: That's all I remember then. When Professor Martell bent over Roy's body with a hacksaw in his hand, I must have fainted. When I opened my eyes, I was lying on the sand outside the shack, and there was Martell bending over me.
2: No, Professor, no, don't!
3: Why,
2: don't,
3: John, what's the matter?
2: Leave me alone. Don't come near me. Don't touch me. I saw what you did in there.
3: And where? When?
2: I stepped down the shack to Roy.
3: Aren't you well either, John?
2: What do you mean?
3: I just came up here from the cottage. I had a bad dream. I've been having quite a few of them lately, and I woke up with a very annoying headache. I came out to take a walk, get some air. I found you lying
2: here. But I'm telling you, I saw you. I saw you in there with Roy and...
3: And what?
2: I don't even want to think about it. But you killed him.
3: Killed him? Let's go back to the bunkhouse, John. Take a look.
2: The bunkhouse?
3: Yes, when you see that Roy is where we should be, in bed, maybe it'll convince you that you either dreamed or imagined the whole thing.
1: He led the way to the bunkhouse, and I followed. Still shaken, but starting to feel a little foolish. This was the Professor Martell I had studied under, known for years, the man who wouldn't hurt a fly. We went into the bunkhouse, and Roy's bed was empty. He wasn't there. Martell gave me a funny look and started calling.
4: Roy! Roy, where are you? Roy!
1: Without a word, we hurried back to the laboratory, and there was no sign of him there either. Nothing.
2: He must have gone out for a walk too, Professor, or maybe jeeped into town. If it was true, there'd be something here. His body, blood...
3: There, John.
2: Well, right there, in front of the switch. But there's nothing there.
3: No. Except that it looks as if this floor was just scrubbed.
2: The floor... What? You're right.
3: John.
2: Huh?
3: Did you change the transmitter frequency this way?
2: Oh, no, sir. You must have done it. Just the way you did last night.
3: Last night? You mean something happened last night, too?
2: You don't remember?
3: No. Tell me what you saw happen tonight. Everything you remember, whether you believe it now or not.
2: Well, it was pretty terrible, Professor. And then, as quietly as if he were a laboratory specimen, you took a hacksaw and started to cut off the top of his head.
3: Merciful heavens.
2: Talking to you now, I know the whole thing's mad, impossible, but...
3: Yes, mad, impossible, but...
2: You mean it could have happened some way without your knowing it?
3: Sit down, John. Relax. Tell me what you know about the moon.
1: The moon is a satellite, stellar body, probably formed by our sun in an encounter with some other stellar body.
3: Yes, probably formed at the same time as the Earth. But it may very well have supported life long before there was life here.
1: Life? But we know what its atmosphere is.
3: We know what it is now. But how do we know what it was several million years ago? Suppose, that there was life there millions of years ago. Life that reached a level of development we cannot even imagine. Suppose it died out as a form of life that we could recognize, but remained in a form that is eternal.
2: What do you mean?
3: In the form of electrical energy. We know that thought is an electrical process. An electrocephalograph will give a definite reading when a man is thinking.
2: Yes.
3: Suppose intelligences continue to exist on the moon in the form of complex electric charges. And suppose a channel is suddenly opened between the moon and some other planet.
2: The beams we sent out are our radar beams. You mean they could come down the beam, take hold of someone, you, and make you...
3: I'm supposing, John. Hypothesizing. But the fact is that the transmitter was set at carrier frequency, and none of us did it consciously. Of course, even if it's true, we have no way of knowing whether these entities are dangerous, malevolent, or not.
2: No way of knowing, but they killed. They made you kill. Made you kill Roy.
3: Because he was going to shut off the transmitter, cut off contact with the place they came from. As for the rest, well, they would be intensely curious about the human body, particularly the brain. They would want to examine it. And of course...
2: Good Lord, Professor, do you realize what you're saying? The taking over of a person's body?
3: Yes, John, I do realize what I'm saying. Well, I don't believe it myself. Have you a gun?
1: Yes. Yes, I never carry it.
3: Well, start carrying it. And if you notice me doing anything...

0: strange, incomprehensible. Don't hesitate. Shoot.
1: I didn't sleep that night. I remember that now. And I was convinced that I would never sleep again. Because it was there then, the moon. It was there all the time, of course, day and night. But it was during the night, when I was asleep, that it would be easiest for them. That they might try and... No, I can't think about it. I won't even now.
2: With the daylight, I felt a little better. Roy hadn't come back, but, well, there were a dozen possible explanations for that. I went to have another talk with Professor Martell. And he was gone, too. His bed was empty, as if it had never been slept in. I waited until about noon, then I called headquarters. I had decided that I was going to tell them only facts, things I could believe myself.
3: Hello?
2: Hello, Colonel. This is Larkin over at Radar Experimental.
3: Oh, yes, Larkin. How are you?
2: Pretty good, sir. I'd like to report that both Sergeant Shields and Major Martell are missing.
3: Huh? Missing? What do you mean?
2: I don't know, sir. They were both gone when I got up this morning.
3: AWOL, eh? That's my fault. You men have been working awfully hard, and I meant to suggest that you take leaves. Why don't you go missing, too?
2: Oh, no, sir, I couldn't. Not right now.
3: Okay. And you carry on until they get back, and then I'll arrange for you to do it officially.
2: There in the lonely shack on top of the cliff, alone. And that was the most awful, terrible week of my life. Only the wind, the pounding of the surf, and my fears. Fears that were with me constantly. There was work I had to do, but I had to force myself to go into the laboratory. Then, on Friday, they found Roy's body. A phone call took me to town to the local funeral parlor. When I got there, the colonel was waiting.
4: You knew Sergeant Shields pretty well, didn't you, Larkin?
2: Yes, sir.
4: Some fishermen found a body in their nets this morning. I wish you'd look at it.
2: Of course, sir.
4: Right here.
5: Oh, good Lord.
4: Evidently, the fish were pretty hungry.
2: Well, no one could be sure, sir, but I think that is Shields.
4: All right, Larkin. Thank you.
2: Yes, they found Roy's body. And that night, Martell came back. I'd taken something to make me sleep. It was the only way I could sleep. But the sound of the generators woke me again. I lay there listening, unbelieving but terrified because there was no one at the station but me. Then, picking up my gun, I went down the duck walk to the laboratory. I opened the door, and there he was, Professor Martell. His face was thin and haggard. His eyes were dead, lackluster, the way they'd been those other two nights. And when he spoke, his voice was hardly human, as if someone was using him, speaking through him.
6: Poor girl, that you woke up, Larkin. You should not have come in here.
2: What do you mean, Professor? Where have you been?
6: We have been looking over your planet, studying it. Very interesting. And now we are ready to go.
2: Go? Go where? What are you talking about? What? You said we. Professor Martell, have they...
6: Just a few preparations to make. And then...
2: The voice, that horrible voice stopped. And Martell swayed as if he were going to fall.
7: John.
2: I grabbed him and he opened his eyes. He was himself again. And when he spoke, it was with his own voice.
7: John, for heaven's sake, help me. Help me.
2: How, Professor, how?
7: Look, I'm what I told you. Don't you remember? Don't you understand? They've got me. They took me that night. Took me all over the country. Looking, examining, studying. They picked my brain. They sucked me dry. And now they're going to take me back with them.
2: Back with them?
7: Back to where they came from. Not my body. They're not interested in that. But the essential me. The...
2: Martell.
1: for a moment, as if something in him was going not down, but up.
7: Now, do you remember, John? Now, do you remember? You've got to remember. You've

0: When I woke up about a half hour ago, I found this all written out on the pad I keep next to my bed. Written out in my own handwriting, but a little scrawled and jerky as if my hand wasn't quite steady. Some of it I remember. Other parts, like Roy's murder, Professor Martell's suicide, I don't recall at all. Either I'm mad, completely mad, or... No, I can't think about it. I mustn't. Anyway, if I showed this to anyone, the world would think I'm mad. So now I'm going to burn it. Burn it up completely.
1: White and shaking, John Larkin tears the scrawled pages from his notebook, crumples them into an ashtray, and puts a match to them. And thus there disappears into ashes the only remaining evidence of the terror from out of space and of murder.

remember to be with us again when death comes in some unknown form. And the clocks strike 12 for murder at midnight. The part of John Larkin was played by George Peters, and Peter Capel was Professor Martell. With music by Charles Paul, Murder at Midnight was directed by Antoine M. Leader.

while ago, we explained to you veterans and to your families how important it is for patients in Veterans Administration tuberculosis hospitals to cooperate with the doctors. Now, you see, if a tuberculosis patient insists on leaving the hospital prematurely against the advice of his doctor, well, that's his right. But you can see how dangerous this could be. Danger to the patient himself, in that he drags out his illness, makes his own recovery more difficult. Danger that he may expose to serious infection those he loves best, his family at home. Now, therein lies a great responsibility for tuberculosis patients and for their families. Following the doctor's advice may be hard, but it's sure to be wise. Remember, your doctor wants you to get well just as soon as possible. He's doing his part conscientiously. Do yours. Accept his professional advice. Stay in the hospital until your VA doctor tells you that you're well enough to go home.

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Tonight, Roma Wines bring you the distinguished actor, Mr. J. Carroll Nash, a star in Footballs, a suspense play produced, edited, and directed by William Spear. 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That's R-O-M-A, Roma Wines. Those excellent California wines that can add so much pleasantness to the way you live, to your happiness and entertaining guests, to your enjoyment of everyday meals. Yes, right now a glassful would be very pleasant, as Roma Wines bring you a remarkable tale of suspense. And with a drama called Footballs, and with the performance of Mr. J. Carroll Nash, Roma Wines hope indeed to keep you in suspense.

0: good for a man who is going to die. Oh, don't be silly. Do you want to talk that way, fool?
1: Oh, it is true. I know. But I do not feel bad. I ask you to come here only because I feel like talking a little while. You mind if I talk a little while, Charlie?
0: Sure, sure. You talk as much as you want to.
1: Charlie Rugg. All these years a cop, but a good cop and a good friend.
0: You know I'm your friend, Pose.
1: Yes, I know it. All these years, I knew it. All those years when I kept silent, waiting to kill a man. There are not many people now who still remember my Manuel. But you remember, even when he was a little boy. Yes, perhaps it was true. I was too fond, too easy on him after his mother died. But it was only because he was not so strong. And he was a good boy. Always Manuel was a good boy. You were like the others too, Charlie, the way you thought of him. But you, I know it was because you were afraid he would bring sorrow to all boys. I even remember the first time you were afraid. He was just a little fellow.
2: Yes, Manuel.
3: What are you doing?
2: What am I doing? Well, what I always do. I work. I mend shoes.
3: How do you?
2: What kind of questions do you ask me? How do I? You see, ever since you were a little baby, how I do. With my knife, my hammer, with the little nails.
3: But how can you work when you can't see?
2: Why do I have need to see when I have my hands and my ears?
3: Papa, what is it like to be blind?
2: Oh, it is not like anything. What I touch with my hands, what I hear with my ears, those things I see with my mind as well as you do with your eyes. Oh, it is nothing to be blind. Ah, good morning, Miss Evans.
4: Good morning, Boaz. Hello, Manuel.
3: Hello. Papa, is it really true that you can tell everybody by their footsteps?
2: Oh, of course. Didn't you see just then?
3: And you really can't see them at all? Not even a little bit?
2: Not even a little bit. To me, a footstep is as to you, a face or a voice. Each one is different. That is how I know people and remember them, even for many years.
3: All right. Tell me who's coming down the street now. But you mustn't look.
2: Oh, somebody is coming now. Well, well. That is the easiest of all, Manuel. That is our policeman, Mr. Rugg. Now, am I right?
3: Mm-hmm.
2: Oh, hello, Charlie. You come for your shoes?
5: No, just passing by. But I'll pick them up if they're ready.
2: Well, not yet, Charlie. But you come back this afternoon and they will be ready.
3: Papa, can I have a nickel?
2: Always a piece for the pocket, huh? Here's what I have. Now, you take a nickel out, huh?
3: Thanks, Papa.
5: Here, you young scamp.
3: Let me go.
2: Well, what is it?
5: It wasn't a nickel he took. It was half a dollar.
2: Well, oh, that was only a mistake. Emmanuel, you keep the half dollar. Now, go on, run along.
3: Thanks, Papa. Bye.
5: I didn't mean to butt in between you and your young one, Bose, but I thought maybe you didn't.
2: I did not know. Oh, I knew. But Manuel, he needs things now, and he is not like other boys. Well, he's not so strong.
5: It's none of my business, but spare the rod, you know.
2: He is a good boy. My Manuel is always a good boy. Was like that through the years, a quiet life, my work, my shop, my house behind the shop, a quiet life until that day he came. My Manuel, he was a big boy now, almost a man. Still, he was not strong. I remember that day, it was evening, and Manuel had just come into the shop. I knew what he wanted.
6: Hello, Pop.
2: Oh, hello, Manuel. Well, have a good day today?
6: Sure, pretty good.
2: So, well, what were you doing today?
6: Oh, just walking around and thinking.
2: Thinking? Thinking about what?
6: Just about about people and things.
0: They pay much for that kind of work, Manuel?
6: You want me to get a job?
0: Oh, Manuel, no, no. You do that when you want to. To work is good, but to think is good, too.
6: You're a swell guy, Pop.
0: Well, now, maybe a piece for the pocket, huh?
6: Well...
0: $5, 10 maybe?
6: If it's all right.
0: Sure. Here you are. Huh? It's a stranger coming down our street. You hear?
6: Not the way you do, Pop.
0: Why, he's stopping at our door, I think.
6: Well, I think I'll be going, Pop.
0: Yes, Manuel. Good night.
6: Good night, Pop.
7: Mr. Negro? Mr. Boaz Negro?
0: Yes.
7: I'm a stranger in town, Mr. Negro, and I...
0: Yes, I know.
7: Huh? What was that you said?
0: Oh, nothing. I was merely thinking out loud. Please continue, Mr.
7: Wood. Campbell Wood.
0: Wood. Mr. Campbell Wood.
7: Uh-huh. Well, as I was saying, I'm a stranger in town, and I was told out at the depot that you had a room to rent.
0: Well, matter of fact, I have.
7: Well, I'm just starting at a new job in the bank, and I can't afford to pay too much, but...
0: I always like to help a young fellow to get a start in life. How would $5 a week suit you, Mr. Wood? Oh, that is if you like the room, of course.
7: That'd be just fine, Mr. Negro. If I could see the room?
0: So you are making your start in life, eh, Mr. Wood?
7: Well, I hope so, Mr. Negro.
0: You know, I can tell something about you, Mr. Wood, by your voice, but even more by... your footsteps.
7: I'm a footstep?
0: That is a sort of specialty of mine, yes? I think you will, as they say, go places, Mr. Wood.
7: Huh. Well, I'll certainly try.
0: Oh, yes, you will, Mr. Wood. Very definitely you will go places. Maybe even a little too fast, and there was talk. That fine young Mr. Wood who lived with old Boaz Negro, they said, what a contrast to that son, that Manuel, who did nothing. Then that night when he came home late. Oh, good evening, Mr. Wood. You are out rather late tonight.
7: Yes, I had to attend a special Board of Trade meeting. And you're up rather late tonight yourself.
0: Yes, I had to attend to my special shoes.
7: Mr. Boaz, I'd like to speak to you.
0: Well, do you need my permission?
7: Well, this affair is none of my business.
0: Well, go on.
7: Well, Donald, I hate to see a hardworking man like yourself support a lazy son.
0: Oh.
7: Why doesn't he get himself a job?
0: You know, my Manuel is not strong.
7: That's what I've heard you tell your friends, but he doesn't appear undernourished to me.
0: Well, really, Mr. Wood, my Manuel is not too strong.
7: Well, couldn't he learn your trade, then?
0: Shoemaking? Well, it may be good enough for a blind man, but for Manuel...
8: Well, I'm feeling a bit tired, but...
7: I guess I'll be going upstairs. Oh, darn it! Getting as careless as a newborn baby.
9: Now, let's see. Oh, dear. Gee whiz.
7: Oh, am I glad it's all here. I'm responsible, you know.
0: Responsible for what?
7: Why, for the gold I have in this sack. It's government money for the breakwater project.
0: Indeed, but why have you...
7: I know what you're thinking, Mr. Negro, but I'm keeping the money for the bank until tomorrow morning. You see, too many people in town know that we received the funds, and I don't trust that old safe we have down at the bank.
0: Well, very, very clever, Mr. Wood. So you take the money home for you with safekeeping, and nobody is any wiser. Very clever.
7: I rather think so myself. I'm glad I dropped the sack in front of you, Mr. Negro, because I know I can trust you as far as, as far as I can trust myself.
0: Well, that is a fine compliment for an old cobbler, Mr. Wood.
7: I'm going upstairs now. Remember, I have your word.
0: Yes, you have my word.
7: What's that?
0: Oh, a mouse, I suppose. I will have to set a trap.
7: Is Manuel home?
0: No, Mr. Wood. He is not here. Good night. That was the first time I was frightened. That was the first time I ever thought of such a thing. Manuel was home, and he has heard everything I thought. Manuel has heard the tinkle of gold,
1: the tinkle of gold. Manuel, Manuel.
6: Yes, Pop?
1: Did you hear, my boy?
6: Yes, I heard, Pop.
1: You won't say anything.
6: Why should I?
1: You are a good boy, Manuel. Are you short of money? Perhaps $10?
6: Thanks, Pop, but I don't need it now.
1: Well, are you sure, Manuel? A fiver or a tenner?
6: Not now, Pop.
1: Some other time, huh?
6: Sure, Pop. Sure, some other time.
1: Some other time. My Manuel was a good boy. Yes, but I wished he did not know about the money. I tried to return to my work, but I could not. And suddenly I knew that I was listening. First I heard footsteps there in the house behind the shop. The footsteps prowling here and there, halting, advancing again. Then others pacing back and forth, back and forth. A door opened. A voice.
7: Hello, casino or gin rummy?
10: Sure, why not?
1: The steps again. The door closing. And then silence. Oh, how I wished to know what that silence meant. And yet, though I wished to know stronger in me than that, I wished not to know. It was cold, and I pulled my old coat around me, still listening to the silence. A little later, I thought I heard a little sound like the rustling of the wind outside my shop. But I could not tell. And then, perhaps I dozed there in my chair.
11: Yes, there's fire in my house. Fire!
1: They poked and searched through the ashes of my house, I knew.
12: Hey, look here. A body. A man's body. Yeah. What's left of it?
1: Oh, a dreadful accident.
12: It wasn't an accident.
7: Well, why not? A guy can fall asleep with his clothes on.
12: But this guy's got his skull smashed in. And that makes it murder.
1: Murder.

0: bringing you a star, Mr. J. Carroll Nash, whom you've heard in First Act of Footballs by Wilbur Daniel Steele, which is Roma Wine's presentation tonight of Suspense.
1: Between the acts of Suspense, this is Truman Bradley for Roma Wines. Elsa Maxwell's ideas on gracious entertaining are followed by women all over America. 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
0: And now, Roma Wines bring back to our Hollywood soundstage J. Carroll Nash, who in the character of Boaz Negro, the blind cobbler, continues a narrative well calculated to keep you in suspense.

0: listen, Charlie. I feel suddenly so old. I feel that it is right for me to tell about it because sometime tonight I am going to go. Oh, but that nightmare day when the body was found in the ashes of my house, when I was forced with my heart breaking to agree with you that a dreadful crime had been committed. You remember, Charlie, you came to me here and...
1: Listen, Bose, we've identified the body every way there is. The clothes, the cufflinks, the watch they gave him at the bank, you know that. And the money's gone.
0: Yes.
1: All right, then. For the 100th time, where is Manuel? Where is Manuel?
0: And for the 100th time, I do not know.
1: Come on, Bose, quit stalling. Where is he?
0: I'm not stalling. I don't know, I tell you.
1: All right. When did you see him last?
0: After supper, he was in the shop.
1: You knew about the government money, Bose.
0: Yes.
1: And Manuel, he knew too? Manuel knew?
0: Yes.
1: I see. That's just what I thought.
0: Well, you must not think those things about my Manuel, Chief. He is a good boy.
1: What happened after you saw Manuel?
0: Nothing. He went in to sleep. I stayed in the shop and worked.
1: I see. Did you hear anything, Bose?
0: Yes, I heard a man. The men moving about.
1: What men?
0: Mr. Wood upstairs and my son down here.
1: Ah, then Manuel wasn't asleep.
0: No, he was not asleep.
1: Go on.
0: A while later, the noises stopped and...
1: We must know everything, Bose.
0: Well, a while later, Mr. Wood called down to Manuel and asked him if he cared to come upstairs and play cards with him.
1: You heard him ask that?
0: Yes.
1: Are you sure it wasn't Manuel who asked Mr. Wood?
0: It is... As I said, I do not lie to you.
1: All right, all right. Did Manuel go up to Mr. Wood's room?
0: Yes, he went up.
1: I see. Now, did you hear anything else after that?
0: No. No, nothing.
1: Nothing, hmm? Well?
0: There is something else. Sometime during the night, I thought I heard something, footfalls perhaps, stealing past my shop.
1: I see. That you wouldn't swear in court that you heard them.
0: No, not in court or here in my shop. I cannot swear to something I am not sure of.
1: Bose, you're a good man. We don't want to cause any trouble, but you understand a man has been murdered, government funds are missing, and your son is gone. What else can we think? As far as I'm concerned, it's an open and shut case. I've issued a warrant for Manuel's arrest.
0: Oh, no, no, you cannot.
1: Yes. And if you know where he is, it'll go easier for him if you pass on that information.
0: I've told you all I wish to tell.
1: All right, be stubborn.
0: Stubborn. Do you wish me to dance a jig? I tell the truth and you do not believe me. What more can I do?
1: Gosh, put yourself in my place, Bose. This is serious business.
0: And will you change places with me? I have lost everything. My house, even my honor. My only son.
1: Well, I'm sorry.
0: Someday that murderer will return to the place of his crime, and when he does, I shall be waiting for him. Yes, then I will show you, for I shall be waiting for him. I gave no answer. To threats I gave no heed. I scarcely heard them, for my ears were deaf to all sounds save one. The sound of footfalls. The footsteps of a murderer. Patiently as the weeks, the months, then the years moved by, I listened. For 3 years I listened, wondering only when they would come. For 3 years more I wondered if they would come. Only the last 3 years was I troubled by the growing of a terrible doubt. Suppose the steps had come and gone and I had not heard. Suppose I was to make a mistake. Suppose my ears should fail me and I could not remember. Could not remember. From that first hour of doubt, every waking moment, yes, even in my dreams, I lived in a nightmare of echoing, jumbled footsteps. Footsteps slow and halting. Footsteps quick and running. Pounding heavy footsteps. And those light as a cat's tread. More, more. Faster, faster. Footsteps, footsteps.

0: It was the evening of the winter holidays, the Portuguese festival of Menino Jesus. Christ was born again in 100 mangers and 100 tiny altars. There was cake and wine and song, and in all the houses there were lights, even in my shop, the shop of Boaz Negro. A customer had just called for his shoes and gone out again. Now I was thinking of putting out those lights. I reached up to turn the switch and stopped. Someone had entered the shop. The newcomer stood by closed door. I wondered why I had not heard the footfalls leading into the shop.
1: Yes, what can I do for you?
2: Well, I don't know. To tell the truth...
0: You'll have to come nearer, please. I am a little deaf.
2: Oh, all right. Can you hear me now?
0: Fine. Just fine.
2: I have a pair of expensive boots with me, and they're in need of repair. Could you fix them?
0: I think so. If you care to leave them with me.
2: Well, darn it, I haven't got them with me now. Can I look around a bit? You know, look around.
0: Well, you are welcome, but I assure you there is not much interest in a poor cobbler shop.
2: Well, that may be true, but the lights. Put on these lights. I can't see. Why did you turn them off?
0: I can see much better in the dark.
3: You're crazy. You can't see at all.
0: How did you know?
3: Put on those lights.
0: Stay where you are. I can hear every move.
3: What are you going to do? Keep away from me. Don't touch me!
0: Oh. Murder! Murder! I have waited 9 years. I have lived for this day, murderer!

0: then as he died, suddenly I realized this man that I had killed has a beard, a full beard over his face, over his throat where my finger strangled him. Could have been wrong, but no, the footsteps I was certain of. And perhaps others would not know him for who he was if suddenly I knew what I must do. That his last cries had been heard, I knew, for I could hear the crowd gathering outside my locked door. But I set about my task as carefully as though he had been alive. With a sure, unhurried touch, I continued at my work, even as you battered at the door.
1: All right, stand back, all of you. Stand back
2: there now.
1: Come on, Martin.
2: Yeah, all right.
1: Lord only knows what we will find in here. Bowes!
2: Dark as pitch.
1: Bowes, where are you? Put on the lights, Martin.
3: I can't find... Oh, here it is, Chief.
1: Yeah, that's much better. Bose, what are you doing there on the floor? Bose, you all right?
2: Chief, he's shaving someone.
1: Bose, what are you doing there?
0: It's all right, Charlie. I'm through. Now, tell me, is it that murder?
3: This guy on the floor is dead, Chief. Strangled.
0: Tell me, is it that murder? Manuel, Bose? You mean Manuel? Not Manuel. I told you my Manuel was a good boy. But I ask you, is it that murder?
2: Well, good Lord.
1: What's up, Chief?
2: That man on the floor. It's Campbell Wood. The bank fellow we thought was burned.
0: Burned? Him burned? No, it was my boy that was burned. That murderer killed my boy. He put his clothes on him and set fire to my house. I knew that all the time.
1: Why didn't you tell us all this before?
0: And have you laughed in my face? Could I tell you that I thought those footfalls moving along the side of the shop belonged to Mr. Wood? A blind man with crazy ideas, you would say. Could I stop him and ask where he was going? If I were not blind, he would have killed me too. No, it was not my son that ran away. It was this murderer all the time. But I told you he'd come back. And I killed him. I showed you. Now you can hang me for my crime.

0: remember, don't you, Charlie? And you did not even bother to arrest me. Perhaps you did not believe old boy had such strength in his hands, huh?
1: He died of heart failure.
0: Is he? Well, so be it. But you believe now that old boy has no trouble with his ears, huh? Ah, yes. I hear everything. Even a voice close in my ear.
2: Hello, Bob. Is Manuel?
0: Yes. Yes, I hear. Oh, Manuel. How are things with you, Manuel?
2: Fine, Bob. Fine.
0: You need a little money? A fiver, perhaps? A tenner?
2: No, thanks, Bob. Not now.
0: Some other time.
2: Bob. I'm waiting for you, Bob.
0: Yes. I know you are waiting. And I am glad to come with you. My Manuel is a good boy.

0: So closes Footballs, in which Roma Wines have brought you J. Carroll Nash as star of tonight's study in Suspense.
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As Millard Kaufman tells it in his exciting story, The Gladiator.

0: found him with a right cross on the big man's heart. Then a left to the chin, and a right, and another right. Oh, a wizard of a smash to McNabb's jaw, and the Pride of Scotland is down. He's down. The referee takes his Scarletti to a neutral corner and begins charging.
1: Stood there in a neutral corner, not realizing it was over. This was it, Joe. I had to tell myself this was it. After 12 years in the scrambled brains business, 12 years of living like a monk and dying before each fight, this was it. And then I saw her. Dark she was, and pliantly slender. The most beautiful girl I'd ever seen. She sat there among the ringside bloodsuckers with the arc lights on her white face. As calm and incurious as a queen.

0: Even a cold shower couldn't get her out of my mind. 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Her hair was the color of night, and she wore a diamond in it, like a star. But only one is shining in the sky. And now I'd never see her again.
1: Joe!
0: If I had any guts at all, I'd have gone for her as I left the ring. I'd have said, "You're the most beautiful girl I've ever seen." I'd have said, "What's your name? What are you doing here?"
1: Joe!
0: Huh? Oh, yeah, Barney.
1: You can climb out of the shower now. Newspaper guys have gone.
0: Yeah, you got rid of them real fast, huh?
1: It was a snap. Nobody's interested in a retired heavyweight champion. Not even on his first night of retirement.
0: Well, that's the way I want it. For the rest of my life.
1: Hey, here's your rope, Joe.
0: Oh, thanks.
1: Yeah, they'll feed the sports writers. They thought you'd stick around London for a while instead of turning off to Rome.
0: Yeah, we got the plane tickets.
1: Yeah, and an hour to make the plane, so please don't...
2: Good evening, gentlemen. Mayor Stranger congratulate you on your splendid victory.
1: Thanks, Bud, but...
2: My name is Verinius. Julius Verinius.
1: Oh, it's nice knowing you. But we're sort of in a hurry, you know.
2: May I introduce my niece? Come in, my dear. Lucrezia.
0: Hello.
3: Hello.
0: I thought I'd never see you again.
3: Where did you see me before?
0: In the ring. I mean, when I was in the ring.
3: Oh.
0: I thought you were the most beautiful girl I'd ever seen.
1: Joe, we better get going. We'll miss connection.
2: Mr. Spalletti, I wonder if you and your manager would consent to be my guest on your trip to Rome. I'm sure you know public conveyance could be as pleasant as the one I offer. Lucrezia?
3: Well, there are certain compensations about esteeming us.
1: Thanks a lot, but we couldn't impose on you.
2: But I insist, my dear sir. Mr. Scaletti, you see, I am a student of the boxing. I should enjoy talking with you. I should be honored playing host to the greatest of all champions.
1: Oh, I'm sorry, Mr. Verinius, but...
2: Please.
0: Mr. Verinius, we'd be delighted to go.
1: But Joe...
0: Your niece won't mind.
3: I would love having you.
2: Splendid. I'll have your baggage picked up at the airport. I can't tell you what a pleasure it will be for my niece and me.
0: The pleasure is all mine.

0: But I just do not understand. You had success. You were famous, and you gave it up. I would never have given it up.
1: You know, I like the way you dress. You fit into it nice.
0: You sound like a kid on his first date.
1: Well, in a way, I am. See, I've never been this close to a nice girl before.
0: I'm not so nice, Joe. And you're not so close.
1: Well, I can get closer.
0: No, Joe.
1: Yeah, 3 days on the water, 3 nights under the stars.
0: You sound absolutely lyrical. Like number one on the hit parade.
1: And it's still no Joe.
0: Don't rush me. You have plenty of time.
1: Yeah, plenty of time to make up for all.
0: You're like a spring all wound up.
1: I've been wound up for 12 years.
0: But wind down. Talk a little. Talk it out.
1: Talk? That's kid stuff.
0: Oh, you don't know anything about kids. I don't believe you ever were a kid.
1: No, I guess I wasn't. The night of my 17th birthday, I had my 17th fight. It's some coincidence.
0: Why cry about it? You're still young.
1: Yeah, I'm 29. Days are going fast, and what have I got to show for them?
0: Oh, nothing. Nothing except the satisfaction and the wealth and the fame of being the greatest fighter in the world.
1: And that world was pretty narrow. A ring 20 feet square surrounded by rope.
0: You're the first man since Simmons to hold the light heavyweight and the heavyweight championship at the same time.
1: Hey, how do you know so much about fighting?
0: Oh, I don't. I'm just quoting.
1: Speak for yourself. Tell me about yourself. Or is that kid stuff, too?
0: No, but... there's nothing to tell.
1: Oh, must be. I mean, who are you? Do you live in Rome or Paris or neither or both? How does it feel to be rich when you don't have to fight for it?
0: Well, you see, I would rather talk about you.
1: Lucretia, why are you so upset?
0: I'm not upset.
2: Joe, I gotta see.
1: Hey, wait, the manners, pony, you're interrupting.
0: Oh, that's all right. Joe, I'll see you later.
1: Lucretia,
2: Joe. Something fishy about this whole lash up.
1: What?
2: Listen to me, Joe. It's about this Joe Carinius.
1: Oh, what about him?
2: He's a stranger. He talks all the time about fighters like most guys talk about things.
1: You can't stop him from talking.
2: And he looks at you like a crazy. Like a butcher fixing a carve up a prize bull.
1: You can't stop him from looking either.
2: All right. Well, remember the dressing room 3 nights back? When you said we'd go with him? And he said he'd pick up our deal at the airport?
1: So?
2: So how did he know our deal was at the airport? How did he know we was going to Rome?
1: You told the sports writers. Maybe he read it somewhere.
2: I told him a couple of minutes before Virinius popped up. And that's not all. Joe, get your mind off that thing and listen.
1: All right, I'm listening.
2: I've been trying to brush him all day. And on a little boat like this, it ain't easy, even in his fog. 10 minutes ago, he almost cornered me, so I took off. Up that stairway.
1: A ladder. Lord Chip, you call it a ladder.
2: All right, so I go up, like the second floor.
1: Now the bridge.
2: Should you stop interrupting? I mosey around, and I happen to notice that big map.
1: That's a chart. They mark our course on it day by day.
2: That's it. I almost fall down. Joey, we are going to Rome.
1: What?
2: To go to Rome. We should have turned west at the Rock of Gibraltar. That's how you get to what you call the Mediterranean Sea.
1: And we didn't?
2: We kept going south. Right now, we're somewhere off Africa. What do we do, Joey?
1: We better talk to Virinius.
2: Hey, you might as well start talking. Here he comes.
3: Ah, there you are. I've been looking for you.
2: Virinius,
3: please, call me Julius. You are enjoying the trip. You are comfortable.
2: Well, a matter of fact, it's...
3: Splendid. You look marvelous, Joe. You've never looked better.
1: No? What makes you so sure? You never saw me until 3 days ago.
3: That's where you are wrong. I've known you a long time, Joe. Since the night you defeated Jackie Slade at the Polo Grounds in your native New York.
1: What? Well, that was 10 years ago.
3: 10 years, 5.5 months. When you walked in the ring that night, you were just another preliminary boy. When you walked out, I knew you would be champion. Of all the bouts I have ever seen, that is the one I most enjoy remembering.
1: Well, it's the fight I'd like most to forget.
3: When you hit Slade in the second round, a magnificent punch.
2: He was in the hospital 3 weeks.
1: He almost died. I wanted to give up fighting for good.
2: But why?
1: Because I don't like hurting people. I don't like to kill.
2: You don't like hurting?
3: That is very funny.
1: Here's something funnier than that. Why aren't we going to Rome?
3: I hate noise. But I suppose the klaxon is necessary in the farm.
1: Come on, quit stalling, Verenius.
3: Joe, I never stall. I certainly wouldn't try to now, when you're obviously sure of what you're talking about.
1: Where are we going?
3: Home. Home. With me. Accuse me of selfishness, if you like. But I so much enjoy playing host to you that I thought I'd prolong the pleasure. Perhaps I should have consulted you about it, but you would not have accepted. Would you?
1: I would not.
3: You see? But, of course, we cannot turn back now.
1: Why not?
3: Because I have this gun. And it is loaded. And as I know very little about firearms, it might go off and hurt you. I would not want that to happen, Joe. It would interfere with my plans.
1: Oh? What plans are those?
3: Something I've thought about for 10 years, since the night at the Polo Grounds. I'll tell you all about it sometime soon, but now, if you head down that passageway, you'll find a small but comfortable brig ready to receive you. Let's go.
4: Escape, under the direction of Norman MacDonald, returns in just a moment. Looking for a bookie?

0: damn pleasure cruise this turns out to be. And all because you fall for a dame with slow gin eyes and a diamond in her hair. Some fast shuffle you got from her Uncle Julius. So, what are you going to do about it?
1: You're my manager, you tell me.
0: Tell you this much, we got to do something even if it's wrong.
1: What can we do? Uncle Julius has got four aces and a gun. I got four walls and I got bars on the door.
0: I'll tell you what I got. I got a mat on that dame worse than I got on our Uncle Julius. If I ever lay hands on either of them, I'll...
2: Let what?
0: See, who, what's going
2: on?
0: If it ain't the dame with the slow chin eyes.
1: Yeah. Verinius must have flipped to lock up his ever-loving niece. Now listen, baby, you better give it to us straight. What's this all about?
2: I don't know. I saw him pull that gun on you, so I go to him. I say, what kind of business is this? I say, this is not deal.
1: What deal?
0: A likely story.
2: I swear. Practical jokes are okay, darling, but not with a gun. Talk me in here with you.
0: That's what you get for talking back to your Uncle Julius.
2: He's not my Uncle Julius.
0: He must have disowned us.
2: I never saw him till a week ago. He comes in this club in Paris where I'm singing. He offered me 20,000 pounds to go to London with him. Just for the weekend, he said. To play a practical joke on two friends.
1: Well, if we're the friends, I wonder how his enemies.
0: I'm afraid we're going to find out.
1: Well, let's find out now.
2: But how?
1: Corny, get that tin basin over there.
0: Basin?
1: Yeah, get it. All right, Lucretia, take off the shoe.
2: Shoe?
1: Yeah, do what I say. Now, when I start rattling the door, you start banging away at the bulkhead.
0: Oh, I get you.
1: All right, are you ready? Okay, let's go. You on.
0: We want you should tell us a story.
1: Where are we going? And why?
3: You're asking for the story of my life.
0: Then tell it. Come on in and tell it.
3: No, thank you. I'll tell it on this side of the bar. Does the name of Verinius mean anything to you?
1: Nothing.
0: Once I knew a lightweight called Speedy Verinius, he was a bum too.
3: Yes. If any, you were constant losers. But the greatest loser of all, Publius Verinius. He was commander-in-chief of the Roman Imperial Army 2,000 years ago. He was sent to put down the revolt of Spartacus the Deadly. The Spartacus.
0: That's tough.
3: Oh. Publius returned to Rome in disgrace. He was ostracized. Consigned to a tiny island in the farthest rim of the Roman Empire. That's where he went with his wife and his slaves and his gold. That's where he lived. And so did his son. And their son. That's where I live today. That is where we're going.
1: You expect us to believe that?
3: If you wish. Tomorrow you'll see for yourself.
1: All right, then, for tonight we'll let it pass. Now for the second question.
3: Why are you going there? My dear fellow, you're going there to fight. You're going for the hardest fight of your life.
0: Oh, so that's it. Well, let me tell you, Buster. Joe will belt the ears off any bum you put in a ring with him.
3: There won't be any ring for me.
0: He'll call the cock your bum and anywhere on your name.
3: There won't be any round.
0: Joe will kill him!
3: Possibly. Or Joe himself might be killed. You see, Pony, this fight will be to the death.

0: got there the next night. A little island and a mantle of fog that hung solid as grease over land and sea. The dock gave way to a worn stone path, and suddenly out of the fog an enormous structure appeared with towers and battlements plunging so high they were lost in the gloom.
1: Look at this. Like a castle or something.
2: Well, not as big as Radio City, but almost.
3: You like it, Tom?
0: I'd like it better if you'd keep that cannon out of my spine.
3: I apologize, sir, but I cannot catch your escaping that far.
1: The fog is most difficult.
3: Usually the view from here.

0: even see Catalina. Or at least the African mainland. I admire your talent for jokes in so tame a situation.
1: The situation's impossible. You kidnapped me to kill or be killed for your amusement. And now you regret that the view is not up to par.
2: You're shocked, sir, simply because my values differ from yours.
1: Well, that's a mild way of putting it.
2: You're shocked because you might die for my amusement.
1: Death is not amusing. Where I come from.
2: Where you come from. I assure you I am equally shocked by the values of your world.
1: At least we've gone a couple thousand years from barbarism.
2: You've gone from barbarism to decadence without touching civilization.
1: We don't kill men for amusement.
2: I often wonder what you kill them for. Yet the killing goes on, year after year. What's war but mass murder?
1: All right, but basically our way of life...
2: Basically you have no way of life. You have a culture of gadgets to which no one has contributed anything of value since the Romans invented the bathtub.
3: Oh, don't argue with me, Joe. It is getting us nowhere.
2: Quite right, my dear. Anyway, this is as far as I go.
4: What's on the other side of the wall?
2: You'll find out. As soon as I find the key. Here it is.
5: Inside, if you please. And make yourself at home. I am your slave.
0: Yeah. Or vice versa.
6: The iron door swung shut and we were in an ancient Roman village. The stone walls surrounding us must have been 8 feet thick and about four times as high. And notched along the top with saw teeth. Mud huts crouching in the soupy night formed an irregular circle around the deserted marketplace. Just like those pictures in a first-year Latin book. Only Uncle Julius had tricked up the joint with a few of the modern gadgets he so much despised.
3: Look, Joe. The top of the wall between the notches.
0: Yeah. Machine gun. Searchlight.
7: About every 50 yards. Like a concentration camp.
3: Joy. What are we going to do?
0: You keep asking me that.
3: But you keep talking the answer.
0: I don't know. Maybe we ought to dig up some local talent. Maybe we could talk to them.
7: What do you suppose they speak?
0: Maybe Latin. You know any Latin?
3: A pig Latin, no. I could talk it like a native when it was the thing around Jacob's speech. Hey, what's that? Yo. Look at him.
6: I looked at the man who came out of the fog. His face was scarred, and his shoulders were like a pair of shovels, and great welts of muscle shifted when the shovels moved under the thin focus. One of his hands was curved like half a watermelon around what seemed to be a lash, a double strip of rawhide studded with iron spikes. He was the biggest man I ever saw.
8: You are Scarlatti. I am Crixus.
3: Pleased to meet you.
8: I come from Caesar.
7: Caesar?
8: Caesar Varinius. He talked to me a long time. Explain to Scarlatti, he say. Answer questions, tell him what to expect. I tell you what to expect in one word.
0: And what is the word, Crixus?
8: Death.
3: Anyway, he speaks English.
8: That is the same in any tongue.
0: What makes you so sure I'll die?
8: Because tomorrow in the combat, I kill you.
0: Well, you look like the kid who could do it.
8: Caesar say to show you this.
0: Now, what is it? A lash?
8: It is Cestus, the gauntlet. You wear it, so... One in each hand with the leather thong tied to the arm. And the iron studs over the knuckles.
3: What a weapon.
7: Fight with this?
8: Of course.
3: And what if Joe don't want to fight?
8: Those who will not fight are killed by the guns.
7: And there is no way out? No way to escape?
8: Three men tried in last few months. And two last year.
3: They were killed by the guns?
8: They were killed by the gladiators.
7: But why?
8: You see, would be difficult for Caesar if the slave escaped and talked. So Caesar has made it difficult for all of us. He wired the island with enough explosive to blow it off the earth. If slave escapes, Caesar touches a button and... It is the end of us all. He's very clever, Caesar.
1: Crassus, how many gladiators are there here?
8: Once 120. Now me. And you.
3: How many men on the guns?
8: 12 guns on the wall. 24 men. Each gun is placed to cover all the others. Clever.
1: But they're about 50 yards apart. A man might slip between them in the fog.
8: There are searchlights.
3: What do you think, Joe?
1: The fog, Pony. The lights are useless in the fog.
3: Yeah, but how can we climb the wall?
1: Crixus, each gladiator had a pair of these gauntlets, right?
8: Of course.
1: Where are they now?
8: In that chest over there.
1: Yeah, it's locked.
8: Of course. I have the key.
1: Well, come on, open it, Crixus.
8: Why?
1: Look, we'll tie them together and make a rope with a loop on one end. We'll swing the loop over a notch on top of the wall.
8: No, Scarlatti. No. Not while I am here.
7: You would rather fight than be free?
8: I kill Scarlatti tomorrow, I am free. Caesar has said it.
1: And if you don't kill me, you'll be dead.
8: I kill you like a fly.
3: It's no use, Joe. This jerk's lined up with Varinius. I hate to think of tomorrow.
1: Yeah. I guess I'll have to tangle with him tonight.
8: What you say, Scarlatti?
1: Nothing, Crixus.
8: Just this, Jared.
3: Boy, you sure clobbered.
1: All right, let's find that key. Now, here it is. Come on.
3: Yeah.
1: All right, Tony, now take these gauntlets and tie him up. Tie him up good.
3: He'll never get out.
1: Use one for a gag.
3: Right.
7: Tie him tight, Joe. You can leave him home.
1: I don't know, baby. But in about 10 minutes, we're going to find out.

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But the second, caught and held. And I went up, hand over hand. And then the rope tightened below me as Lucretia and Tony began to climb. The machine gun was about 60 feet away, somewhere beyond the fog. But the whistling of the gunner was the guy.

0: He must have fit for the water tank. 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
1: Come on, run for the boat. There's the boat, LaGrange. 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Just a little farther. All right. Cast off, Barney.
2: Not just it.
1: Put up your hands. Not this time, Perineus.
2: Stay back. I kill all of you.
1: Maybe one of us, but one of us will get you.
2: Stay back.
0: Joe, are you hurt?

0: get warm?
1: No.
0: Look, Joe. The sun. The fog is gone. There's the African coast.
1: Yeah? Look over there, you see? The island of Varinius.
0: Joe! There is smoke coming from it. Look at it.
1: The water won't even be muddy out there.
0: Joe?
1: Yeah?
0: There's only one thing wrong with this whole lash-up. What is that, Bonnie? Nobody's going to believe any part of this now.

Under the direction of Norman MacDonald, Escape has brought to you The Gladiator by Millard Kaufman, starring Bill Conrad. Featured in the cast were Lou Krugman, Ted Osborne, and Lillian Byers, with Paul Frees and Byron Kane. The special music for Escape is composed and conducted by Leith Stevens.

next week. Escape with us to the Yellow Sea and the story of a man who fought the entire Japanese Navy with an ancient submarine and an untrained crew. As Alec Hudson tells it in his exciting story, Up Periscope.

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1: Lipton Tea and Lipton Soup present Inner Sanctum Mysteries.

0: Good evening, friends of the Inner Sanctum. This is your host to welcome you through the squeaking door for another half hour of lovely chills and shudders. Oh, before we begin tonight, I'd like to give you a word of advice. If you should ever walk through a cemetery at midnight and come face to face with a transparent personality floating above a tombstone, don't be frightened. After all, you can see right through him.
1: Good gracious, why do we have to talk about cemeteries?
0: Because, Mary, our story tonight is about a vampire. Where else would you expect to find one if not in a cemetery? In the Vampire State Building? Hmm?
1: Well, suppose you go wait in that closet there and talk to the skeleton while I have a word with our Lipton listeners about one secret of success. You know, folks, when a Hollywood actress climbs up to stardom, it's usually because there's something different about her personality. And that's true of other success stories. Lipton tea, for example, is the largest selling brand of tea in the world because it's different from other teas. Lipton's has that wonderful hearty flavor the tea experts call brisk, which means it's bright and zestful in taste, never wishy-washy or flat. Now, don't take my word for it. Compare Lipton's to other teas yourself. That's the real way to discover Lipton's rich, full flavor, Lipton's extra flavor that brings you all the goodness of a superb tea. It's full-bodied and satisfying, with a smooth, mellow tang that brings you real enjoyment. So pour yourself a cup of Lipton tea, folks, and then see for yourself what a difference that brisk flavor makes.
0: That's fine, Mary, but quietly, my dear.
1: Why the whisper, mister?
0: Don't make too much noise or you'll wake the dead. And we don't want to do that because tonight's story is called The Undead. It's an original radio play by Milton Lewis. Yes, and our star tonight is Anne Seymour, who plays the role of Diana.
2: I was alone here in the penthouse sleeping. The doors leading to the terrace were open. Suddenly, I was awakened by a queer, whirring noise that sounded like the flapping of wings. I opened my eyes. Moonlight filled the room. It was one of those clear, cloudless nights. But the winds moaned and howled like weeping women. Somewhere, a dog howled. I sat up, peered into the green light of the moon. Could see nothing at first. I lay down again. My eyes were half closed. And I heard it again. The sound of wings beating on the air. I told myself it was nothing. Until out of the queer green shadows that surrounded me like a mist, I saw a pair of blood-red eyes close to my face. No, they weren't human eyes. They were rimmed with green. And they glittered like glass in the dark. I looked closer. Too frightened to move. Too terrified to cry out. The thing that seemed to be flying down my head looked like a bat. Said it wasn't a bat. Suddenly it floated down. I felt soft fur on my neck. Then my throat was pierced with a sharp, terrible pain. I started screaming, let me go, let me go. Richard, where are you, Richard? Richard!
3: Go on, Diana.
2: When I felt their arms around me, I knew I was safe, Richard, but it was the most horrible dream I ever had.
3: Yes, I know, darling. You were hysterical.
2: What do you think it meant?
3: Well, nothing. Nothing, of course, dear. Everyone has nightmares like that sometime or other.
2: But it was so vivid. I could almost swear it happened just as I told it to you.
3: Now, Diana, do you really believe you've encountered a vampire?
2: I know it sounds ridiculous, darling.
3: Listen, baby, you're living in New York City on top of an 18-story building. This is 1945, not the Middle Ages. But the whole notion is just rubbish.
2: I tried to tell myself it was nonsense, too. But somehow... Oh, Richard, I want to get out of this place.
3: But why?
2: I don't like this apartment. There's something evil, sinister here. I've always felt it. Now, listen... Listen to that wind. The wind howl around here all the time.
3: Well, naturally, it's a penthouse, and it catches the winds from the river.
2: You hear that? Something flapping on the terrace.
3: That's just the awning. Yes.
2: There are always queer noises around here, all the time, and I can't bear it being alone here at night. Richard, please, please don't let me stay here alone tonight.
3: I can't stay with you, darling. I've got to go to the theater.
2: I don't want you to go there, please. Let your understudy take the part tonight. Take me away from here, far away where it's warm and there's sunlight.
3: Diana, you don't know what you're saying, dear. I can't give up my part in the show.
2: Of course. Of course. Darling, forgive me, please. I'm sorry I ever mentioned it. You do forgive me, don't you, Richard? Say you do.
3: Why, of course. You're just upset over the silly dream.
2: I know. I won't mention it again.
3: You're okay, baby. Well, it's 7:50. I'd better get going. Want to come with me?
2: Yes. No. No, I'm going to stay here.
3: But if this place frightens you...
2: That's just why I'm going to stay. And alone. I'm going to beat this thing. Somehow.
3: That's better, darling. Much better.
2: Here's your coat. Right. And you'd better take your scarf. It feels chilly. Richard.
3: Hmm?
2: I said I won't mention it again, but there's one thing more I have to tell you. The face of that thing in my dream. It was your face.
3: Diana, in the name of heaven.
2: I won't talk of it anymore. I promise you, darling. I didn't mean to upset you just before you went to the theater. Just kiss me, dear. I'll be all right. I'll be all right.
3: Diana.
2: Good night, dear. I'll be waiting when you get back. It was just midnight, two nights later. I was waiting for Richard to come home from the theater. I was going through his desk looking for a postage stamp, and I found something that turned my blood to ice. It was a newspaper clipping, dated 10 years ago. The picture of a man, and under it the caption, "Prominent real estate operator Richard Barker, found dead of a sudden stroke." I looked at the picture again. There could be no doubt of it. It was Richard. I read further. The deceased will be buried at Woodlawn, Greenlawn Cemetery after services in the Westland Funeral Chapel.
3: Good evening, Diana.
2: Richard.
3: Why, what's the matter? You seem startled.
2: I didn't hear you come in.
3: Have you been brooding again?
2: No, Richard. Of course not.
3: Well, how do you feel tonight?
2: Not very well.
3: Weak?
2: Sleepy? Ill?
3: Well, no wonder. You've hardly been eating a thing. And I know that you never catch a wink of sleep.
2: I told you I can't sleep in the daytime as you do. As you do.
3: Why are you staring at me like that?
2: Why? Why do you sleep in the daytime?
3: I've been doing it for years.
2: Years?
3: What's so terrible about that? Most theatrical people do. We live and work at night.
2: Yes, I know.
3: Really, Diana, what is the matter with you?
2: Nothing. You think I'm losing my mind?
3: Well, I don't know what to think.
2: Why are you pretending?
3: Pretending what?
2: That you're something other than what you are. Because I know what you are, Richard.
3: Really?
2: I found out. This clipping I found in your desk, it tells how you died.
3: That clipping? Oh, that.
2: Why are you laughing?
3: Well, you see, it's a joke. It's a gag. One of my pictures was sent to the papers, publicity for a new play, you know. And a drunken typester put it in the obituary column. It's quite an amusing story.
2: I don't believe you. You're lying.
3: Listen. You can't go on like
2: no,
3: this.
2: No, don't touch me.
3: You're not well, darling.
2: Get away from me.
3: But I just want to touch
2: you. No, don't touch me.
3: Diana, where are you going?
2: Out of here.
3: Diana, come back.
2: I'll come back when I've proved something to myself.

0: ma'am.
1: I'm sorry to wake you up. Are you the caretaker here at Green Lawn?
0: Many years, ma'am.
1: I want to see the grave of Richard Barker.
0: Who are you?
1: Diana Barker. His wife.
0: But it's 1 a.m, Mrs. Barker.
1: I know what time it is. I want to see the grave.
0: No one comes at a time like this.
1: Please, will you tell me? Perhaps this will help.
0: $10.
1: For disturbing you.
0: All right. You take the path in back of my house. Turn to the right. Have you a flashlight?
1: I brought one from the car.
0: It's only a short way, but it isn't a grave, ma'am. It's sort of a tomb.
1: Thank you. I'll find it.
0: You want me to come with you?
1: No, I've troubled you enough. Good night.
0: Good night.
1: Somewhere, an owl was howling, as though warning me not to go on with this insane adventure. But I knew I had to continue. I had to be certain. I followed his directions along the path of the cemetery. The moon poked yellow fingers through scudding clouds, as though showing me the way. I was frightened. Terrified. There's nothing to fear from the dead. I kept telling myself that to keep up my courage. The dead. Perhaps they were right. There was nothing to fear from them. But the undead. It was a tomb. The inscription was clear. Here lies Richard Barker, born May 7th, 1890. Died September 4th, 1935. There was a lock on the door. It was old and rusty. I'd come this far. I made up my mind. I picked up a stone. Smashed the lock. I opened the door. Blackness. Inky blackness, such as one imagines one would see at the end of the world. Turned on the flashlight I took from the car. Coffin was lying in the center of the tomb, on an altar. I felt my heart beating wildly, like a throbbing drum inside me. With a trembling hand, I opened the coffin. I looked down on a ghastly white satin lining. That was all there was in the coffin. There was nothing else. It was empty. I looked up. There was a face staring at me in the shadows of the tomb. It was Richard.
2: Diana, I knew you'd come here.
3: Well, friends, that just goes to show that an empty coffin makes the most noise. You know, this is the kind of nice domestic story I like. The intimate family chronicle of a vampire.
4: My goodness, is that what you call intimate family life?
3: Why, of course, Mary. It looks like our lovebirds will even share the same coffin.
4: I'm afraid you're drawing a very strange picture of family life, Mr. Host.
3: Right, Mary. And now let's go back to our horrors. Let me see. What dire predicament are we in tonight? Oh, yes. Diana has just discovered that her husband was wandering around his tomb. What would you do in a situation like that? Here's what Diana did. Listen.
1: I ran, blindly stumbling, tearing my clothes. Somehow I managed to reach the car, start the motor. In the car, I knew it wasn't all some dream. People didn't come back from the dead. Could they? I drove to the city. I wanted to see the lights, people, hear music. I wanted to be sure this was the world I'd always known. I tried to think. I tried to reason. I tried to understand what had happened to me. Because I knew something was happening to me. Something that I dreaded. I was becoming like them. Like Richard. I felt strange cravings. Desires that I didn't dare think of.
2: Excuse me, Mrs. Barker.
1: Oh.
2: May I sit with you?
1: I don't believe I know you.
2: But perhaps not. Does it make any difference?
1: No. No, it doesn't. Please, sit down.
5: Thank you.
1: I'm glad you came over. I'm glad to be able to talk to anyone tonight.
5: I've been watching you for the last 10 minutes.
1: Have you?
5: You look very strange tonight.
1: How do you know me?
5: We all know each other.
1: We?
5: Yes. You realize you'll be dead soon.
1: Dead?
5: At least what they call dead.
1: You know what's happened?
5: Oh, yes, of course. I've seen it happening for weeks. Your face became paler and paler. It will not be long now. You will become one of us.
1: I don't want to.
5: It's not in your hands.
1: It isn't true. It can't be true.
5: It's quite true. Many of us have gone on for hundreds of years. Those who sustain us become like us.
1: And I...
5: There is no escape.
1: No, I don't believe it.
5: Don't you feel it? Blood. That strange desire.
1: Yes.
5: There. You see?
1: I don't want to.
5: I once tried to fight it, too. It's no use.
1: I'm going away. Far away. Where he can't reach me. I'm going now and no one can reach me.
5: Waiter. Waiter. Will you help me here? There's been an accident.
6: Everything is going to be all right, Diana. Just lie here and rest quietly.
1: You're in your own home. I opened my eyes and saw Claudia, my older sister. Never was so glad to see anyone in all my life. Claudia had always helped me, always advised me. She'd know what to do.
6: You want something to eat?
1: No, I'm not hungry.
6: But the doctor said you'd have to eat.
1: How did I get here?
6: You collapsed in a cocktail lounge. They brought you home.
1: When?
6: Last night.
1: It's dark out.
6: You've been sleeping almost 24 hours.
1: Where's Richard?
6: At the theater. Poor boy, he was so worried about you.
1: Was he?
6: He sent for me. I've been with you since last night. Diana, what happened?
1: It's terribly difficult to explain. I sometimes think I'm losing my mind. I'd be sure that's what it is if I hadn't found out differently.
6: Tell me about it.
1: I found out Richard is dead. He's been dead for 10 years.
6: What are you talking about?
1: True, Claudia. I went to Green Lawn. I saw his tomb. I opened it and the coffin was empty.
6: Diana.
1: I know what you're thinking, but I'm not insane. He never sleeps at night. Now I feel this strange craving. Claudia, don't steal me.
6: You know what you're saying.
1: Yes, I know it sounds wild, fantastic, but I haven't told this to anyone, but it's true. There are things in this world you only think are primitive superstitions, but Claudia, you must believe me.
6: Yes, of course, I believe you, dear.
1: We must destroy Richard. I read about those things. We must destroy him by driving a wooden stake through his heart. That's the only way I can escape from him. That's the only way I can become a human being again.
6: Diana.
1: You'll help me, Claudia.
6: Of course, dear. Haven't I always helped you?
1: Where are you going?
6: Just to fix you something to eat.
1: No. No, you're going to leave me. Leave me here alone with him. I won't let you do that, Claudia.
6: That gun. Where did you get that gun?
1: We've always had one here. Ever since I first told Richard I was afraid of this place. You're not going to leave me alone now, Claudia. I'm not going to let you.
6: Of course not.
1: Get away from that door.
6: That's what you
1: want. Claudia, come back. No. I got him. No.
6: Gone.
1: Insane. She was so sure I was insane, she didn't even give me a chance to explain. I was alone in the house. I felt terribly weak. I wanted to sleep. I wanted to sleep forever and ever. But I knew if I lay down and closed my eyes, I might never open them again. Never open them and see the world as you or I used to. I'd be something else. I looked at the clock. Almost midnight. Richard would be coming back any minute. I ran to the door, locked it from the inside of the safety bolt. What to do? What to do? Police. I ran to the telephone.
7: Operator.
1: Hello, operator. Get me the police and hurry, please.
7: One moment.
1: Hurry, will you? This is a matter of life and death. Hello, are you ringing them?
8: Police department. Sergeant Kilway talking.
1: Hello, police. You've got to help me.
8: Yes, what is it, Lee?
1: My husband, he's going to do something to me tonight. He's going to make me what he is.
8: What's that, lady?
1: He's been dead for 10 years. I saw his empty coffin. That's proof, isn't it? That's evidence. You always want evidence, and there it is. Now, do you understand?
8: Well, I'm not sure I do, lady. Well, what's your name?
1: Diana Barker.
8: Well, all right. Now, calm down. Tell me where you live.
1: I live... Oh, you think I'm insane, too, don't you?
8: I didn't say anything.
1: You think I'm crazy, just as Claudia does.
8: If you'll just give me the address, lady.
1: Oh, what's the use?
8: Please, lady.
1: No one believes me. I know I'm not insane. I know it, and yet... trying to get in. I can't. Not with that boat. I won't open it. I won't. I'll just pretend I don't hear it. I'll cover my ears with my hands and I won't hear it. He can't get in here. If I can keep him out until daylight, I'll be safe. Safe. Suddenly, the doorbell stopped. I knew he hadn't gone away. I could feel him near me. But he couldn't get in. No, he couldn't get into the penthouse. There was no way to get in unless he came through the terrace. And there was no way to get on the terrace unless he could fly. Fly. The wind was screaming. When I turned to look, the French doors leading to the terrace. It was impossible. He couldn't. And yet, the doors burst open. The wind blew through the house like a cyclone. The airframe and the double doors. Sir Richard!
7: Why didn't you let me in?
1: How did you get out on the terrace?
7: Never mind. What are you doing with that gun?
1: Don't come near me, Richard.
7: Diana?
1: Go away. Go away and leave me alone.
7: Give me that gun.
1: No.
7: I'm warning you, Diana. You'd better give it to me.
1: If you take another step toward me, I'll fire.
7: Diana? You see?
1: The bullets. They didn't harm you.
7: No.
1: But I didn't miss.
7: No.
1: Dempsey.
7: You see? It didn't do any good.
1: What are you going to do?
7: I'm going to put an end to this once and for all, Diana.
1: An end?
7: And I've prepared for this. I have a knife. You see?
1: Richard.
7: Don't be afraid, Diana. You won't quite die.
1: No, no, don't.
7: Come here, Diana.
1: No, Richard, no.
7: You're
1: no.
7: making too much trouble while you're alive.
1: Help me, someone. Let go of me. Stop. I saw the knife over my throat. I beat at his chest with the empty pistol. Then, just before everything became black, I saw three flashes of lightning.
3: Mrs. Barker.
1: When I woke up in the hospital, Inspector, I couldn't believe that I was still alive. It seemed like a miracle.
3: You would have been dead if it wasn't for your sister.
1: Claudia.
3: She came back with one of our men. He shot and killed your husband just as he was about to plunge the dagger into you.
1: But how did he get in?
3: He came over the adjoining terrace from the penthouse next door, just as your husband did. No, Mrs. Barker. Your husband didn't fly.
1: But the other things, the picture, the tomb, the empty coffin.
3: All props for an elaborate scheme your husband worked out to murder you. Richard Bach is not an uncommon name. He found a man with that name who died 10 years ago. He removed the body. He got the whole idea from the dream you told him.
1: But why?
3: To establish that you were insane.
1: Oh.
3: He planned to murder you. And claim he did it in self-defense to protect himself against an insane woman.
1: But the gun...
3: Filled with blanks. He wanted to get your money, Mrs. Barker.
1: But the way I felt, those strange cravings...
3: You're suffering from anemia. Your doctor told us that. It's not uncommon for anemia sufferers to feel the way you did.
1: I still can't believe it. I still feel that he isn't quite dead.
3: I'll relieve that fear right now. His body's in the other room. I think you should see it. Come this way, Mrs. Barker. There. Raise the lid of the coffin, Charlie.
9: Yes, Inspector.
3: What's the matter?
1: He looks so lifelike. His lips are so ready. He looks as though he could move. Get up at any minute.
3: Nonsense. I assure you he's quite dead, Mrs. Barker. And I can further assure you that the police department has never encountered one authentic vampire in its history.
1: You're very reassuring, Inspector. I think I'd better leave now. Don't bother to see me to the door. Bye.
3: All right, Charlie. Cover him up and have him buried.
9: Okay, Inspector.
3: What is it, Charlie?
9: Inspector, maybe I'm nuts, but I could swear that I saw him move.
3: Oh, nonsense. Close the lid. It's getting dark, Charlie. Sun sure goes down quick these winter days. I'm going home. Good night, Charlie.
10: Richard is really dead. Oh, that's something for you to sleep on when you go to bed tonight. Oh, and by the way, we have a moral for tonight's story. Yes, it's taken from a diary of Miss Delirium Tremens, who once said, "Never marry a vampire. He may turn out to be 500 years old without a social security number to his name. How can a girl have any fun going around with a guy like that?
4: Well, Mr. Host, I don't think that's a serious problem. I'm positive that no girl will ever meet a vampire, much less marry one.
10: Ah, but you can't be sure, Mary. The safest thing is to drive a wooden stake through your husband's heart. Yes, if he dies, then he must be a vampire.
4: Oh, such foolishness. Let's forget all this talk about vampires, because I want to tell the folks about something wonderful that's going to happen next week. Next Tuesday is Christmas, you know. So instead of our usual mystery thriller, Inner Sanctum will bring you a tender and beautiful Christmas play called The Littlest Angel. And our star will be that great and beloved actress, Helen Hayes. So be sure to tune into this station at the regular Inner Sanctum time next week. I promise you, The Littlest Angel, starring Helen Hayes, and brought to you by the makers of Lipton Tea and Lipton Soup, will be the crowning pleasure of your Christmas day.
10: That sounds great, Mary. You know, Christmas is really wonderful. There's something about it that gets even the most hardened characters. Oh, by the way, this month's Inner Sanctum mystery novel is The Fearful Passage by H.C. Branson. And don't forget what Mary told you, friends. Next week, we'll bring you Inner Sanctum's special Christmas program, directed by Hyman Brown and starring Helen Hayes, America's first lady of the theater. There'll be no gore, no chill. Not even one little murder, believe it or not. The holiday spirit is getting even us. So be sure to join us next Tuesday. Meanwhile, I'm going to do my Christmas shopping. You know where I can get a nice fur-lined coffin for a cold-blooded friend? Until next Tuesday, then. Good night. Pleasant dreams.

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2: Fortune being told of the next booth.
3: Baby,
2: realize that you have lost something. Is this not true, me?
3: Yes, I have. A piece of jewelry.
2: Of course. It was in the form of...
3: It was a necklace.
2: The fair young lady has lost a necklace. The cards tell me where the necklace can be found.
3: Really? Where?
2: Wait. I must consult the crystal.

0: In the window of the shop are many animals. They are dead animals, stuffed to look alive.
1: That's the shop?
0: Like this. Inside that shop, there are many more animals. One of these is a giant stuffed gorilla. In the mouth of that gorilla, in the mouth, your necklace will be found.
1: Where is it,
0: please? I will write down the address.
1: Well, thank you. You'll never know how grateful I am to you for telling me.
0: Right. All right.
1: Well, thank you so much. I'll go there. I'll go there at once. Thank you. Oh, here you'll see.
0: This fair young lady is very generous. Don't forget, in the mouth of the gorilla, you find your neck.
1: Oh, I won't forget. Goodbye.
2: That taxidermist shop sounds very interesting.
1: You mean you like stuffed gorillas?
2: No, but considering the events of last night at the zoo, it is a coincidence to learn of someone who has such an interest in the beast.
1: Well, this must be the shop. Stuffed animals in the window. Oh, yes, it must be it.
3: Thank you.
1: Well, who is this missing so
3: right, Lamont?
2: Oh, probably some publicity seeking it. Margot, look.
1: What?
2: Look at this picture.
1: Why, Lamont, it's the girl we saw in the tea room.
2: Yes, listen to this. Doris Molnar, missing since Monday afternoon. No clues to her appearance. Her disappearance, rather, found.
1: On Monday? That was the day we saw her.
2: Oh, yes.
1: Say, that fortune teller. Do you suppose she would know anything about this thing?
2: I have an idea she might. Yes. Yes, I think it would be very worthwhile paying a call on her as the shadow.
1: Now you won't talk anymore, you...

0: give Doris Moll that bit.
1: And be sure to get the address. So here she comes now. I better finish my tea and get ready to go.
2: Yes, Watson. But, yes, Watson told me.
3: What? Yes. Yes, I would like to have my fortune told.
2: Good. But the gentleman, you want him to listen?
1: Well, I was just, leaving. See you tomorrow, Margot.
3: Righto, call me, won't you?
1: Yes, I will.
2: Well, here we are. Yes, here we are. This man, your fiancé for us?
3: Oh, no. He's just an acquaintance.
2: Cut the card, please. And make your wish.
3: All right. There you are. And do try to make the wish come true.
2: Ah, young lady in love.
3: Oh, no. No, it's not that at all. It's something I've lost.
2: See? Then we shall not need the cards. The crystal is for things that are lost. Now, was it jewelry that is missing?
3: Yes. Yes, that's right. It's a ring.
2: I consult the crystal. I see a street down by the riverfront. On that street is a tiny shop. In the window of the shop are many animals. They are dead animals. Stop to look alive.
3: Yes? Yes, go on.
2: Inside that shop, there are many more animals. One of these is a giant stuffed gorilla.
3: Yes.
2: In the mouth of that gorilla, in the mouth, your ring will be found.
3: Oh, are you sure?
2: The crystal never lies. You will go to the shop?
3: Yes. Yes, of course.
2: The crystal shows that time is very precious. If you want your ring, you must go for it right away. This very night.
3: Oh, fog, Lamont. I'm scarcely 2 feet ahead of me.
1: Well, we're right on the riverfront, Margo.
3: It's deserted here at night. We haven't passed a living soul since we left the car.
1: Oh, it's not exactly a pleasant neighborhood.
3: The foghorn doesn't help any either. I hope we don't pass by the shop. I can't see a thing.
1: I've been watching for it.
3: You know, everything considered, I'm certainly a smart kid.
1: What do you mean?
3: I picked a fine night to go out and put my hand in a gorilla's mouth. That is, just in case anyone should ask
1: me. No, what's the matter?
3: Oh, something's brushing against my leg. Ooh, it's wet and slimy.
1: What? It's only a cat.
3: Oh.
1: A black cat, I might add.
3: Oh. Well, it's a good thing I'm not superstitious. Did he cross in front of me?
1: Oh, not superstitious, eh?
3: Well, no, just careful.
1: Oh, wait. I believe this is the place. Yes. See the animals in the window?
3: Oh, yes. Do you suppose the shop is open this late?
1: I'm quite sure it is. Expressly for your benefit. We'll try the door. There you are. Now, Margo, if we hear anyone coming, I'll duck behind one of the animals.
3: All right.
2: Okay, the lightning
3: lights. What's that noise?
1: Just the clock ticking off the minute.
3: You don't think it's a bomb?
1: No, I'm sure it isn't. I don't think, though, we should attempt to find the lights. It's better that we remain in the darkness. Margo, you look on that side of the room, and I'll take this side.
3: All right. And if I find it, I'll shout, but loud.
1: All right.
3: Lamont?
1: Yes?
3: I found a stuffed goat. Will you settle for that?
1: I won't be the butt of that joke.
3: Well, no harm in trying.
1: It sounded like a live gorilla.
3: Oh, but why should... The mouth.
1: Yes?
3: I found it. The stuffed gorilla. The mouth is closed.
1: Well, wait a minute. Let me help you.
3: Wait, I'll open.

You must be quiet, young lady. The time is now at hand when we shall all travel to the promised land. So you're becoming impatient too, eh, big boy? Soon.

0: is almost ready. But we must be steady. I must. Yes, my dear.
1: The other young lady has arrived.
0: Good. Bring her in, Madam Santo.
1: Yes, sir.
0: Now we are all set. The finest we are about to see. Yes, I know, big fellow, I know. Your waiting has ended. Both the young women are ready and here. My hour of triumph is very near.
1: Get in here, you. Where am I? Still dazed from the fog through the trap door.
0: I see. He's an excellent specimen. Put it on the table next to the other young woman, Madame Santo.
1: Wait, take your hands off me.
0: Ah, she has a temper. That's very good, very good.
1: That girl on the table. That Doris Molnar. The girl that disappeared.
0: You know her?
1: Well, I know who she is, yes. What are all these strange-looking machines? What do you intend to do?
0: Put it on the table, Madame Santo.
1: No, you
0: won't. Turn the door quickly.
1: No, stop.
0: It is very foolish of you to try to escape.
1: Let me out.
0: That's right, young lady, a gorilla. Seems to like you. That's very good. Considering that you and he shall soon be one.
1: What do you mean?
0: I intend to combine your brain with portions of the brain of the gorilla.
1: No.
0: When it is finished, you and the other young lady shall retain your brain. But the strength of this beast.
1: Oh, no. No, you can't.
0: Ah, but I can. Fasten the straps around her body.
1: No, let me go, I say.
0: Now
1: no.
0: I'll put the machine in place here.
1: Let me off the table.
0: Attach the electrodes. There we are.
1: Oh, stop it,
0: now we try out the machine. In a moment, the current will be passing through your body, young lady.
1: Don't let me up! Let me
0: now
1: go!
0: Now, see. What happened? My machine, the current has failed. What was that?
2: Have I spoiled your plans, Professor Fielding?
0: Huh?
2: Yes, Madam Santo. I warned you that you'd hear from me again.
0: Who is this talking? I see no one.
1: It is the shadow. He's invisible, Professor. You cannot see him.
0: Why is he here?
2: I have come to learn of your experiment. And it appears that I arrived just in time.
0: Did you tell this voice where we were, Madame Santo?
1: No.
0: And how did you know him?
1: He came to my quarters last night.
0: I trusted you. Now you tricked me. Trying to ruin my experiment.
1: That is not true. I swear it.
2: Now, Madame Santo, you know you told me to come here.
1: No.
2: Don't you remember that you promised that we would learn the secret and profit by it ourselves?
1: Don't you believe him, Professor, please?
0: No, you are going to reap the harvest of my years of labor. Steal my secret and then dispose of me.
1: That is not so. He lies.
0: I have a way of dealing with those who betray my trust.
1: Professor, put down that knife.
0: This is to be the survival of the fittest. I'm going to be the one who survives.
1: Come help me. Help keep him away from me.
0: I do not fear him. He's only a voice. You are flesh and blood. I can deal with you.
2: No. Leave her alone, Professor Fielding.
0: Leave out of this.
1: I will open the cage. If you don't keep away, I will open the cage. I will free the gorilla.
0: You wouldn't dare. You are more afraid of him than you are of me.
1: I am warning you. Keep away or I will open it.
2: Don't open the cage, you fool.
1: I told you I would do it. I told you.
2: Look out for that beast, both of you.
1: Professor, he's coming at you.
0: Keep away.
1: No.
2: Don't try to save him, Madame Santo. The beast will get you, too.
1: Help him.
2: Look out, Madame Santo. Yes, fortunately I'm prepared.
1: Oh, he's coming toward me. Look.
2: Don't move, Bravo. No, you don't, McCoy.
3: Come on, I just spoke to Doris Molnar on the phone. She's feeling much better. Fortunately, she doesn't remember any of the gory details of the gorilla killing Madame Santo and Professor Fielding. That drug that they'd given me saved her that unpleasant memory.
4: Good. Well, I went to the shop with the police this morning. You'll be happy to learn that Commissioner Weston ordered that infernal machine of Fielding is destroyed.
3: Oh, I hope they destroy the whole shop. I don't want to see any more animals for the next few weeks. In fact, right now, I'd even hesitate to look at a stuffed chicken.
5: 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We believe you'll never again return to ordinary, less effective ways of cleaning your teeth.
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0: am the Whistler, and I know many things, for I walk by night. 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
1: Yes, friends, it's time for the Signal Oil program, The Whistler. 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Tops in quality. 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And now, the Whistler's strange story. The Silent City.
0: For 15 years, George Malcolm had been a reader for the Latimer Publishing Company. 15 years plowing through the tangled syntax, the dull metaphors, the silly little scribblings of people who think they can write without learning how. And he was sick of it. Why, George Malcolm knew more about writing than they ever would. However, he hadn't been able to sell that idea to his boss, Mr. Latimer, though he'd tried time and time again without success. Yes, George Malcolm knew the meaning of the word frustration too well. But on that morning early in April, as he walked into Mr. Latimer's office to try again, George didn't realize that he would also soon learn the meaning of the word murder.
2: Mr. Latimer.
3: Oh, yes, George, you wanted to see me.
2: Yes, sir. I've written a few chapters of a new novel.
3: Oh, now, George, really, you haven't been writing again.
2: Oh, this time, Mr. Latimer, I think I've hit on something.
3: Now, look, we've been all through this before. You write well, yes.
2: Yeah, if you'll only let me tell you about it, sir.
3: All right. Tell me about it.
2: Well, it's about a sea captain, a young man from Boston, the year 1805. He sails for the South Seas.
3: You ever been to sea, George?
2: What, sir?
3: You ever been to sea?
2: Well, no, sir.
3: What do you know about sailing ships, the South Seas?
2: Well, I suppose I know as much as the next fellow, enough to get by.
3: Enough to get by? George, listen to me. You're a good reader. You can spot talent at 10 paragraphs in someone else's manuscript. But when it comes to writing, your stuff just doesn't have the heart. You just won't write about things you know.
2: Won't you even read what I've written, sir?
3: Oh, very well. Leave it on the table on your way out.
0: It's the same old runaround, isn't it, George? You're burning with rage as you leave Latimer's office. Walk between the stacks of new novels, bright in their gaudy jackets. And seeing them, you know that more than anything else in the world, you want your name on books such as these. And you don't care how it gets there. When you reach your desk, you find it piled high with manuscripts. You begin to leaf through them, thinking more of how your $100 a week looks stacked beside the royalties of a bestseller than what you're reading. And then deep at the bottom of the stack, you find a manuscript typed on cheap bond. You're about to toss it aside when the title catches your eye. The Silent City, a novel by Mary Jordan. You lean back in your chair and begin to read.
4: There is a city we see and a city we hear. And the silent city of terror. There is the crying gargoyle that lies behind the laughing face of the silent city. There is frustration here for the big and small. Well, not bad. Not bad at all.
0: It interests you, doesn't it, George? Hastily, you glance through the first few chapters. There are some mistakes in construction, in approach, but the talent, the heart is there. The mistakes can be corrected. And how you wish you had written this novel. You turn back to the top sheet.

0: the matter, George? You've hardly said a word all evening.
1: Hmm?
0: Haven't you been listening to me?
1: Oh, I'm sorry, Ilka.
0: Has the mind rejoined the body?
1: Yes, sure, baby.
0: Can't waste our date just daydreaming, huh?
1: Oh, some date bringing you to a cheap joint like this. I'm sick of these places, Ilka.
0: What?
1: But it won't always be like this, darling. Someday we'll be sitting on top of the world, the two of us.
0: I know, honey. I haven't been complaining.
1: No. No, you've been swell, but I mean it. It won't always be like this.
0: Oh, you've been thinking?
1: I've been thinking about writing another book.
0: I thought so. Mention it to your boss. What's his name, Latimer?
1: Oh, Latimer. He would know a good novel if you hit him over the head with it. Why, that old goat can't see any farther than the tip of his cigar. Your stuff just doesn't have the heart, George. You just won't write about the things you know, George. Why, I could bash his ugly...
0: Take it easy, darling. Take it easy. You'll have everybody in the place gawking at us.
1: Let him gawk.
0: Your new book. What's it about?
1: Well, I'd rather not tell you about it now, Ilka.
0: Surprise, huh?
1: Yes, that's it.
0: Well, darling, whether you ever write the great American novel or not, it wouldn't make any difference to me.
1: It would to me. Just one book, Ilka. That's all I need to break the ice. One good novel.
0: Perhaps the novel you're going to work on, George. Perhaps that'll be it.
1: Yeah. I've got a hunch it will be.
2: After you take Ilka home, you walk the streets for a long time, thinking about the silent city, Mary Jordan and Beachmont. It's a desperate chance to take, isn't it, George? And you're afraid to think of the consequences. It's almost 2 a.m. when you return to the downtown district. And suddenly up ahead, you see the red neon sign flashing on and off over the wide doors. It's like an answer, and you know what you're going to do. You hurry inside the depot, then to the ticket window.
3: Yes, sir?
1: When is the next bus pulling out north on the main line?
3: Not till 3:30. Get you up to Goldfield by noon.
1: I'm not going that far. Give me a ticket to Beachmont.
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0: And so, early Saturday morning, a few hours before dawn, you're aboard the bus rolling north toward Beachmont, and Mary Jordan, author of The Silent City. Quite a novel, isn't it, George? It's literature, something you would have been proud to have written. And you're certain of something else, too, aren't you? You're certain that when the book is published, it will carry your name. It's a few minutes after 10 in the morning when your bus arrives at Beachmont, a quiet, sleepy little town just off the main highway. And a quarter of an hour later, you're walking down Miller Avenue, a quaint little side street shaded by huge pepper trees. In the middle of the block, you find the address you're looking for. 375, a flight of wooden steps and a flat upstairs.
1: Yes?
2: Miss Jordan? Miss Mary Jordan?
1: Yes, I don't think I know you.
2: But I know you, Miss Jordan. That is, I should say, I know your work.
1: My work?
2: I'm George Malcolm. I represent the Latimer Publishing Company.
1: The Latimer... Oh, yes, won't you come in?
2: Thank you.
1: Oh.
2: I hope I'm not disturbing you, Miss Jordan. I know it's a little early.
1: Oh, no, not at all. I'm sorry, the apartment is... I didn't expect you.
2: May I sit down?
1: Yes, please do. Here, I'll get these things out of the way.
2: So you're Mary Jordan.
1: Yes.
2: Well, we've read your novel, Miss Jordan.
1: Oh?
2: Yes, and frankly, we like it. We like it a lot.
1: You like it? Oh, I've worked on it so long.
2: Put in a good many hours on it, huh?
1: Oh, yes, most of it during the evening. Well, fortunately, I have the flat to myself. It's so much easier to write with.
2: Oh, you live alone?
1: Yes, that's right. I've only been here in Beachmont a short time. I'm from Illinois.
2: I see.
1: And when Mother died, well, there was nothing to keep me back home. And, well, I just thought it would be better if I went out on my own.
2: Of course, I understand. Tell me, Miss Jordan, what do the good citizens of Beachmont think of your writing?
1: Oh, they don't.
2: Well, what do you mean?
1: I mean, they don't know anything about it.
2: Oh, they don't.
1: Oh, no. In a small town like this, they'd laugh at me. Besides, what does a waitress know about writing novels?
2: So that's where you got your material for The Silent City.
1: Oh, yes. I met so many interesting people, so I wrote about them. Oh, I've always wanted to write, and it was easy writing about people. I was told always to write about the things I know.
2: Yes. Now, about your novel, Miss Jordan. As I said before, it's far better than the average. However, we feel it will need considerable rewriting.
1: Oh, I wouldn't mind rewriting. I wouldn't mind at all.
2: You'll need help, of course. That's why I came up here to Beachmont, Miss Jordan. It's part of my job, you know.
1: Oh, then you're really going to publish my novel?
2: Just as soon as we make all the necessary changes.
1: Oh, about the rewrite. Will I have to go into town?
2: Oh, no. No, that won't be necessary. I think we can work better right here. Nice and quiet, no one to disturb us. And the sooner we start, the better.
1: Well, I don't have to go to the cafe until 5 this afternoon. Then I suppose I could get Margie to work tonight for me.
2: Yes, why don't you do that? And do you think you could arrange to have every Saturday off from now on? That would fit into my schedule perfectly.
1: I'll try. I think Margie would be willing to trade days with me. I'll call her right now. She doesn't have to know why.
2: Good. And... you know, Mary, if I were you, I wouldn't let anyone know you're working on this novel until it's ready for publication.
1: Oh, I won't tell a soul if you think it's best. Oh, you don't know what it means to me to have my book published.
2: It means a lot to me, too, Mary.
0: It couldn't have worked out any better, could it, George? All day Saturday and into the black hours, you sit by Mary Jordan and her typewriter and guide the writing of The Silent City. It's almost 3 o'clock in the morning when you decide it's time to return to town. You leave Mary with a handful of notes, suggestions for her to work on during the week while you're gone. When you return to your apartment in town, you tumble into bed without bothering to take your clothes off. It's almost noon when the phone wakes you.
2: Oh. Hello.
3: Good morning, George.
2: Oh, Elka.
3: George, I thought we had a date last night.
2: Oh, I'm sorry, Elka. I couldn't make it. I was busy.
3: Well, you could have called me, George.
2: Yeah, sure, but I was writing and I just didn't want to be bothered.
3: Oh, am I bothering you, George?
2: Oh, baby, listen.
3: Oh, let it go, George. want to quarrel with you.
2: Elka, give me a break, will you? I've got a lot on my mind.
3: Another girl?
2: Oh, sweetheart, what kind of talk is that?
3: I couldn't make it any clearer.
2: Elka, you've got to believe me. I was busy writing.
3: All right, George. All right.
2: Now, look, honey. Look, I'm dead tired. Be a good girl and let me finish my nap, huh? I'll see you tomorrow. Okay?
3: Oh, very well. And, George.
2: Yes?
3: If there is anyone else, don't let me know. I wouldn't like it.
4: Come in, George. Come in.
2: Your secretary said you wanted
4: yes,
2: to see...
4: Yes, yes. I want to have a talk with you, my boy. Sit down. Sit down.
2: Thank you, Mr. Latimer.
4: You know that stuff about the sea, Captain George? Terrible, terrible. But this... This, my boy, this story about the waitress in the small-town cafe, wonderful. Frustrated people. Best-seller stuff if I ever saw it.
2: The Silent City? Yeah,
4: wonderful title. And these first three chapters are beautifully written.
2: Well, I'm glad you like them, sir.
4: When can you give me more? A week? Two?
2: Well, I can have three more chapters next Monday.
4: That's pretty fast writing.
2: Oh, I can handle it, Mr. Latimer.
4: Oh, fine. You know something, George? This work shows great improvement over your past performances.
2: Oh, I think I've touched on the answer to my writing problems, Mr. Latimer.
4: Good. Stay with it, my boy. Stay with it.
2: Well, I will, Mr. Latimer. I will. Frustration, Mary. You've got to show it here. We want the reader to understand what frustration will drive a man or a woman to do.
1: Yes, I see what you mean.
2: Of course you do, and you're doing fine, Mary.
4: How many chapters have you turned in now, George?
2: 12, Mr. Latimer, and all quite good, too, don't you think?
4: Yes, yes, excellent. You think we can finish The Silent City by, say, around the 1st of June?
2: Well, now I don't know.
4: I tell you what. Suppose you take the rest of the month off, huh? I'm anxious for you to finish the novel. I'd like to start it rolling as a serial in one of the national magazines. Drum up interest, you know.
2: All right, Mr. Latimer. I'll see what I can do.
4: I don't want inferior work, but I want speed. And I'm willing to pay for it. Does this check convince you?
2: $5,000?
4: A token of our faith. Call it an advance. What do you say, George? 1st of June?
2: 1st of June, Mr. Latimer. 1st of June, you'll have my novel.
0: You leave Latimer's office, keeping your hand in your pocket, feeling the crisp authority of the check between your fingers. And you know that this is only the beginning. But Mary Jordan, you haven't been wanting to think about that, have you, George? But now you've got to think about it. What's to become of Mary Jordan?
1: $500? Why, George!
2: It's all yours, Mary. A token of our faith. Call it in advance. You think that will take you away from the cafe?
1: Oh, I'm as good as through now.
2: Then what do you say we get right to work? We have a lot to do if you're going to get the novel finished by the 1st of June.
1: The 1st of June? Oh, I'm sure I'll have it finished by then.
0: Days flow into weeks. And as you sit there making notes for Mary to follow at the typewriter, you're a little surprised with yourself. You're actually beginning to feel a little sorry for her. Too bad that things have to turn out this way. But you can't think about that now, can you? The book is more important and it must be finished. Then a week before deadline, you drop in and see Latimer again.
4: Well, George, we're almost finished, aren't we?
2: Yes, I'm just about ready to wind up my first novel, Latimer. Just about ready to wind
4: up. Good, good. You know something, my boy? I've mentioned your novel to a friend of mine. He's with one of the big motion picture studios. Just sketched the idea briefly to him, and he's crazy about The Silent City.
2: Oh, he is, eh?
4: Naturally, I told him I'd have to talk to you before we went ahead with anything.
2: Well, naturally.
4: You know what it means, of course. Why, they'll pay a fortune for your novel, and what publicity. My boy, take my word for it, in another few months, you'll be sitting on top of the world.

0: Hello, Mary.
1: Oh, George, come on in. I've been waiting for you.
0: Well, I'm sorry I'm so late, Mary. I had a lot of things to do in town, you know, and I missed the bus, too. Say, isn't that a new dress?
1: Uh-huh. You like it?
0: Well, turn around. Very pretty. And say, what's this? The table's all set, candles. You're not expecting someone, are you?
1: Oh, just a little celebration for the two of us. I thought it would be nice if we had dinner.
0: Oh, yes.
1: We should celebrate, shouldn't we?
0: What do you mean?
1: Well, you'd already made your final note, so I thought I'd surprise you. I worked all last night after you left, and most of the day, and I finished the last chapter.
0: You finished it?
1: Yeah. Oh, I knew you'd be surprised. I made up my mind last night. Oh, you've been so wonderful about everything, so I decided I'd finish up that last chapter if it killed me.
2: You glance over the completed chapters on the desk next to the typewriter. And then you look at Mary standing there in the middle of the room in her bright new dress, glowing with pride. You hadn't expected the end to come so soon, now that you're faced with it. You've got to do it now, before you change your mind. You remove the silk scarf from your neck, tie a knot in it. Mary has her back to you. She's fussing around the dinner table. And slowly you cross the room toward her.
1: I have so-called silverware, George. It's all I have. Oh, gosh, I should have bought some rolls, too. I guess we can get along without...
2: Yes, it's all very sad, isn't it, George? But it had to be done. You pick up the final chapters of The Silent City, stuff them into your briefcase, along with all the other papers on the desk. You can't leave a single trace of The Silent City here, can you? Then one last thing before you leave. You step to the dinner table and blow out the candles. You hurry down the stairs and out into the dark, deserted street. A few yards up the block, a car is parked at the curb, but you pay little attention to it. And then as you walk past it, you stop in your tracks.
3: George?
0: Huh?
3: George.
2: The voice is familiar, isn't it? Yes, very familiar. You turn and walk slowly to the car.
3: Hello, George.
0: Elka, what are you doing here?
3: You mind if I ask you the same thing?
0: So you've been following me. You've been...
3: Uh-huh. I know all about your little trips to see Mary Jordan. At least that's the name on her mailbox.
0: I wish you hadn't done it, Elka.
3: Get in, George. I'll drive you back to town. We have a lot to talk about, don't we?
0: Yes. We have a lot to talk about.
4: Oh, hello, Mr. Malcolm.
0: Hello, friend. How's everything?
4: Ah, you know how it is, afternoons. Kind of quiet, just the regular customers. Bourbon, like always, Mr. Malcolm?
0: Yeah.
4: Okay. Oh, Mr. Malcolm, I seen something in the papers a little while ago. That lady used to come in here with you a lot, Miss Robinson. I heard you call her Elka.
0: Yes.
4: Funny. I mean, it's kind of unusual name. That's why I remember. Well, in the afternoon paper, there's a story about...
0: That's right, Fred.
4: Oh, gee, that's tough. What do you suppose happened?
0: Well, just as the papers say, I guess. Evidently drove her car off the road.
4: Lost control, huh? Went into the river and drowned.
0: Oh, gee, that's tough.
4: Well, that's the way it goes.
0: Uh-huh. That's the way it goes, Fred.
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2: Yes, George, you can rest easily now. It's all over. There isn't a soul alive who can trace you to 375 Miller Avenue, Beachmont, and to the murder of Mary Jordan. There's a small news item about it in the afternoon paper, the same edition that carries the story of Elka's accidental death. That was unfortunate, too, wasn't it? But then Elka was the link, the only link connecting you with Mary Jordan, and that link had to be broken. Now the novel is finished. Your novel, George. And soon you'll be seeing your name on that stack of gaudy jackets. Yes, that's what you've wanted all along, isn't it? Early Monday morning, you walk into Latimer's office with the final chapters of The Silent City.
6: Good morning, Mr. Latimer. How's the old... Oh, I'm sorry. I didn't know you were busy.
7: Come in, George. Come in. George? This is Lieutenant Bates of Homicide.
8: Hello, Mr. Malcolm.
6: Well, how are you, Lieutenant? Look, if you gentlemen are discussing something, I'll come back another...
8: This concerns you, Mr. Malcolm.
7: Oh? It's about the Silent City, George.
8: Your novel, isn't it?
6: Why, yes. Yes, it is.
8: A girl was just found murdered up at Beachmont. Mary Jordan. Ever hear of her?
6: Jordan? Mary Jordan? No. No, I'm afraid not, Lieutenant.
8: Never heard of her, hmm?
6: No.
8: Okay, Mr. Latimer, read him the letter.
6: Letter? Well, what letter?
7: I received it Saturday morning, George. It's from Mary Jordan.
6: What?
7: Says something about putting it in the book, wanting it to be a surprise, repaying you.
8: Read him the last part of Miss Jordan's letter, Mr. Latimer.
7: To the man who spent so many unselfish hours aiding me in writing my first novel, The Silent City, in gratitude, this book is dedicated to George Malcolm.

0: 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Featured in tonight's story were Wally Mayer and Sarah Selby. 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Next Wednesday, for a full hour of mystery over most of these stations, tune in a half hour earlier. Enjoy The Saint as well as The Whistler. This is Marvin Miller speaking.
1: Now, in November, come the longer evenings when folks drop in to play bridge or stop for a snack after the movies. 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
3: The road to crime ends in a trap that justice sets.

Avenger, sworn enemy of evil, is actually Jim Brandon, a famous biochemist. Through his numerous scientific experiments, Brandon has perfected several inventions to aid him in his crusade against crime as the Avenger. Most remarkable of these inventions is the highly secret diffusion capsule, which cloaks him in the black light of invisibility. Brandon's assistant, the beautiful Fern Collier, is the only one who shares his secrets and knows that he is the man the underworld fears as the Avenger. And now, the Avenger and the Shot in the Dark.

0: You fool, Ripley. You shot him.
1: No, Corbin. It was an accident. Armstrong tried to take my gun. In the struggle, it went off.
0: Come on. We'll beat it out the back way.
1: No, I didn't mean to kill him. It was an accident. I'm going to turn myself in.
0: You're crazy. They give you the hot seat for this, Ripley.
1: But there's nothing else to do.
0: Armstrong's body won't be discovered until morning. That'll give us time to think of something. Come on.
1: Where to?
0: Over to my place. This way, Ripley. Hurry.

0: that's the way it adds up, Ripley. If you turn yourself in, they'll give you the works.
1: I might as well save the police the trouble of looking for me. Tomorrow morning, Armstrong's body will be found with two bullets from my gun in him. It'll just be a matter of time until they track me down.
0: There are ways to beat raps like this, Ripley.
1: How do you mean?
0: Well, the cops have to have a corpus delicti before they can tag a guy with a murder rap, don't they?
1: Yes, but...
0: Now, suppose I could fix it so that Armstrong's body is never found. He'd just be a missing person then, wouldn't he?
1: But how could you do that, Corbin?
0: I got friends who could pull a job like that. If you'd be willing to pay them for the trouble.
1: How much?
0: $50,000 and your slate is clean.
1: I haven't that kind of money, Corbin.
0: What do you mean you haven't that kind of money? You're worth 5 times that much, Ripley. What about that big inheritance you just came into?
1: But most of that money is tied up in bonds and securities. I can't
0: possibly... All right. Suit yourself. If you'd rather blow your whole bankroll trying to defend yourself in court, that's your business. But if I had a wife and kids...
1: I'd leave my family out of this, Corbin.
0: Okay, Ripley. I just thought maybe you forgot about them, that's all.
1: No. No, I'd gladly pay $50,000 to spare them the shame and the disgrace of a murder trial on...
0: Only what? What's holding you up, then?
1: How do I know it would end there? You know I killed Armstrong. And you're a blackmailer, Corbin. You've already taken me for $20,000.
0: Have it your way, Ripley. But you ain't exactly in a position to do any bargaining, you know.
1: What about those papers we went to Armstrong's shop to steal?
0: You started shooting before I had a chance to get them. Don't blame me for that.
1: All right, Corbin. If you can get those papers and get rid of Armstrong's body, I'll pay up.
0: I'll talk to my boys. But you've got to have the dough ready by tomorrow night.
1: I'll do the best I can.
0: Okay. Well, now that the deal is closed, you just forget all about Armstrong. I'll take care of everything, Ripley. Every single thing.

0: But, Mrs. Ripley, why have you come to me? Why don't you go to the police?
1: Because... Well, I don't think they take my story very seriously, Mr. Brandon. After all, I can't prove there's any crime involved.
0: Well, in that case, there's nothing I can do either.
1: I thought perhaps you could find out what's troubling my husband. That is, without his knowing anything about it.
0: Well, suppose you give me the details, Mrs. Ripley. I may at least be able to offer some advice.
1: Well, you see, recently my husband inherited a sizable fortune from his grandfather. Almost immediately he began to act strangely, as if he were afraid of something. I questioned him, but he'd tell me nothing except that he was having business troubles.
0: Well, that sounds plausible enough.
1: Well, at first I thought so, too. Then about 2 weeks ago, my husband drew $20,000 out of our joint bank account. When he refused to explain this withdrawal, I became alarmed, went to see his business partner.
0: Mm-hmm. Well, did he corroborate your husband's statement about his business troubles?
1: No. No, he assured me that my husband's business affairs were in perfect order. He knew nothing about the $20,000.
0: Perhaps your husband gambled with the money, Mrs. Ripley.
1: I tried to make myself believe that. Until yesterday.
0: What happened yesterday?
1: But yesterday I discovered that my husband had sold $50,000 worth of bonds. Government bonds that had been purchased for our small son. I know my husband wouldn't have done that. That is, just to gamble away the money, Mr. Brandon.
0: No, that doesn't seem likely.
1: Mr. Brandon, I think someone's blackmailing my husband. I don't know how or why, but I'm certain that he's in some terrible kind of trouble.
0: Mrs. Ripley, I'd like to help you, but in a matter of this kind, I have no right to interfere. As far as the law is concerned, a man can spend his money any way he likes. And we have no proof that this is blackmail.
1: My husband is living in mortal terror of someone. I'm sure of it.
0: Then suppose we handle it this way, Mrs. Ripley. You go home and speak to your husband. Try to persuade him to make a statement. And if he's in any kind of danger, you can be sure that the police will offer him every kind of protection. But until he's willing to make a clean breast of things, I'm afraid this is strictly a family matter. Or, perhaps, a case for...

0: is, Jim. Looks like suicide, all right.
1: Not a very pretty sight. Who discovered the body, Inspector?
0: The maid. Yes, when she came in to clean the room about an hour ago, she didn't touch anything, though. The hotel manager kept the room locked until we got here.
1: Does the manager know anything about this, ma'am?
0: Not much. Says he checked in last night and registered as Harry Johnson. In a place like this, they don't ask any questions.
1: Well, it's evident that this man could have afforded a better hotel. Good clothes, well-kept hands, expensive shoes.
0: Well, that doesn't make much difference now. Shall we cut him down?
1: No, not yet. I want to check everything first.
0: It's obvious what happened, Jim. That overturned stool there on the floor is what he stood on while he fastened the rope around his neck. Then he just kicked away the stool and hung himself.
1: I don't think so, Inspector.
0: Oh, now, Jim, you're not going to tell me.
1: Bring that stool over here, Inspector, will you please? And I'll show you what I mean.
0: Okay.
1: As you can see, this noose is drawn very tightly.
0: All right, here's the stool, Jim.
1: Good. Place it upright under this man's feet.
0: Good.
1: Now, look, Inspector, there's a distance of at least 6 inches between the stool and this man's feet. Since the noose is tightly drawn, that means he couldn't possibly have hung himself. No, this was murder, Inspector.
0: Yeah.
1: Now we'll cut him down and see if we can find anything in his pockets. Take him your hand, Inspector.
0: All right.
1: Cut. Hold it. Help me put him on the bed.
0: All right. Well, I'll send a man down here to give everything a good dusting, but I have a feeling we won't find any prints in here.
1: Here's his wallet. A few small bills and some business cards.
0: Mm-hmm.
1: Say, this man's name was Alan Ripley, Inspector.
0: Isn't he the fellow that came into a pile of money a couple of months ago?
1: That's right. His wife came to see me yesterday morning. She thought he was being blackmailed, but couldn't offer any proof of it.
0: Well, that gives us a lead.
1: It's certainly worth investigating in the light of what's happened. Let's see what we can turn up on it.

0: Did Mrs. Ripley identify the body, Jim?
1: Yes, Baron. It was her husband, all right.
0: Jim, I don't trust these women who come here crying for help. Remember the wild goose chase that Edith Wiley led us on? And all the time she herself was guilty.
1: In other words, you think Mrs. Ripley blackmailed her husband and then murdered him?
0: Well, I think we should check her story before we put any faith in it.
1: Don't worry, we will. Did you get me those back numbers of the newspapers, Vern?
0: Yes, they're in the library, Jim. But what do you want with them?
1: Well, according to Mrs. Ripley, her husband's trouble began when he inherited that money. Now, if we're up against the work of an organized blackmail ring, Ripley wasn't their only victim.
0: Oh, you mean we're going to check up on all the other people who inherited money recently?
1: That's right. If we can get hold of somebody who will talk, we can save a lot of time on this.

0: Well, how did you make out this time, Jim?
1: Oh, another blank, Fern. If any of these people have been blackmailed, they're afraid to admit it.
0: Well, after what happened to Ripley, I can't say that I blame them. But what's our next move, Jim?
1: There's only one way to force these blackmailers into the open, and that's by going on the offensive.
0: But how?
1: We'll throw them a bait.
0: A bait?
1: Yes. A young lady who has just inherited $1 million. That should do the trick.

0: Say, Jim, is it true about Fern inheriting $1 million from an aunt in South America?
1: That's what the papers say, Inspector.
0: Well, where is she? I want to congratulate her. Golly, $1 million. Some luck.
1: Inspector.
2: Wait a minute. You better brace yourself for another shock.
0: What are you talking about, Jim?
1: That story was a fake. Fern didn't inherit anything.
0: I don't get it. What's going on here, Jim?
1: We're setting Fern up as a decoy.

0: these won't last too long. I can't take it.
1: Well, now, you just sit tight. Pretend you're on a vacation. I'll have some more books sent up this afternoon.
0: Jim, somebody's at the door.
1: Okay, answer it. And don't worry. The inspector and I are here in the lab listening to everything. Good luck.
0: Well, here goes.
1: Well, Inspector, it looks as though we've got a bite. Listen.
0: Yes? What is it, please?
2: Are you Fern Collier?
0: Yes.
2: Let me come in. I got some private business with you.
0: Private business? Who are you?
2: You can call me Dorothy for the time being, Miss Collier. I come to have a talk with you about your inheritance.
0: Well, my lawyer takes care of all my business affairs.
2: Not this. I don't think you'd care to have your lawyer know anything about this.
0: What are you talking about?
2: Miss Collier, I can prove that you're collecting an inheritance that don't belong to you.
0: That's ridiculous.
2: I don't believe the police would think so. Now, just take a look at these photo stamps. These records show that you didn't live in South America at the time you said you did.
0: Where did you get these?
2: Never mind that. Is it worth $5,000 to you for me to forget them?
0: Yes, you know it is.
2: How soon can you get the money?
0: Not before tomorrow night.
2: Okay. Okay. I'll get in touch with you. And if you try to duck out, I'll use this information for all it's worth.

0: back to the Avenger and the Shot in the Dark.
1: Well, Fern, did you find that Dorothy's picture in the files?
2: No, Inspector. She's not here. I guess we'll just have to sit back and wait for her to contact me. Don't you think so, Jim?
3: Yes, we do that anyway because she's just fronting to someone. We're out to get the whole gang.
1: Well, that Dorothy's smart, all right. I was all set to tail her, but she must have ducked down through the basement in the back.
3: Now, Inspector, what would you say if that happened to one of your men?
1: Well, a man can't be two places at once.
3: It doesn't matter. Dorothy's not likely to drop out of sight now that Fern has promised to pay up.
2: Oh, Jim, I'd better get back to the apartment in case she calls.
3: Oh, that's right. Here's the $5,000, Fern.
1: Jim, aren't you going to mark those bills just in case they should give us the slip?
3: These bills are marked, Inspector.
1: Let me see. Mm-hmm. Well, they look all right to me. I can't detect any markings.
3: Here, put these glasses on. Mm-hmm. Now, what do you see?
1: Hey, Jim. Hey, these bills are marked all right. How come I can only see that with these glasses on here?
3: Because they're marked with black light ink. Only those special lenses can detect it.
1: What next?
3: Now, give Fern the money and she'll be on her way. We mustn't keep Miss Dorothy waiting.
1: Keep me posted, won't you, Jim? I'll have a few men standing by in case you need them.
3: That may be very soon, Inspector.

0: This is the neatest setup we ever had, Corbin.
1: Yeah. A phony heiress. We ought to be able to take her for the whole role, Dorothy.
0: I wouldn't be surprised. She's plenty scared.
1: Well, in that case, I don't see why we should wait. When she comes around with a 5 grand tonight, I'll put the B on her for another 50 right away.

0: What do you think, Armstrong?
1: I think you're getting too ambitious, Corbin. You don't last long in this game unless you play it slow.
0: What are you talking about? We got $100,000 from Ripley in a couple of weeks, didn't we?
1: Yeah. And then you had to bump him off to keep him from squawking. Don't forget that.
0: Well, if we can take this little phony Jane for another 100 G's, we'll be set for life. That'll bring our bankroll close to the million mark.
2: You can count me in on that, Corbin. I got a nice little ranch picked out just over the border. If we can swing this job, I'm going to retire.
0: Well, what about you, Armstrong? Are you willing to string along, or do I have to get a fast substitute?
2: Come on, Armstrong. You're not scared of a little dame that's as quick as you are you?
1: No, I guess not. But after this job, I'm pulling out. A racket like this can't last forever.
0: Okay, okay. Now, listen. Tonight, I'll meet this Collier girl and tell her we're not interested in anything less than $50,000 for them papers. I'll make a date to take her to Armstrong's shop tomorrow night to get the papers and pay off the money.
2: Then you and Armstrong go into your act, and you got her right where you want her. She won't dare talk. She'll put up another $50,000 to keep you quiet.
0: That's it. Okay, Dottie. You go to a pay station in Midtown and give the little lady a ring. Tell her to drive out to the old church at Black Point at 10 o'clock tonight, alone.
2: Do I, give her your name?
0: Sure. This Corbin alias has proved lucky for a whole year. We'll stick to that for the time being. But be sure to tell that girl that if she doesn't follow instructions to the letter, she'll never live to collect that inheritance.
3: Are you sure you've got everything straight, Byrne? Old Black Point is just about 2 miles ahead.
4: I think so, Jim. The money's in the compartment. I'm sure I wasn't followed, and I know how they found out I'm not the real heiress.
3: Mm-hmm. Well, maybe we'd better go over that last part again.
4: All right. During that summer I was supposed to be in South America, I was really on a farm near Highmore with an old teacher of mine. Since she's dead now, her chauffeur is the only person who could have tipped them off to this. I'm willing to pay plenty to keep him and them quiet.
3: Right. Now, if this Corbin demands more money, pretend to fall for it, because we want to follow this racket right down the line.
4: Yeah, I will.
3: Byrne, I'm going to become the Avenger now, but I won't reveal myself at Black Point unless you're in some sort of danger.
4: All right. As long as I know you're there, I won't be afraid. Oh, there's the old church just ahead. But I can't see if there's a car there or not. Oh, yes, there it is. Somebody just flashed the headlights. I'll pull up.
0: That you, Miss Collier?
4: Yes.
0: Stay where you are. I want to examine your car.
4: I'm alone. That's what you mean?
0: That's what I mean, all right. Yep. Guess you are at that. Okay, Miss Collier. I've got a little business proposition to offer you. Them papers I got say you're not the girl you're pretending to be. That means you're trying to horn in on a lot of money that don't belong to you. Now, don't get me wrong. That's okay with me. But I think you should be willing to make a fair deal.
4: What kind of a deal?
0: Well, since you stand to collect $1,000,000, what do you say to $50,000 for them documents?
4: $50,000?
0: Let's not bargain, Miss Collier. Are you willing to pay or not?
4: Well, I have no choice. You know that. When must I have the money?
0: Tomorrow night. The papers are locked up in a little hawk shop I know about. We'll have to steal them.
4: Steal them? Just a minute. I don't understand. Do you mean this shop owner has the papers?
0: Yes, but we can get them. And that'll put him out of the picture completely.
4: Oh.
0: I'll meet you at midnight tomorrow at 7th Avenue and Clay Street. You bring the money and we'll get the papers.
4: All right. May I go now?
0: Yeah, but I'll take that $5,000 you brought just on account.
3: Seventh Avenue and Clay Street is the next block, Byrne. You go ahead now, I'll follow.
4: Oh, Jim, I'm getting scared. I think we should have brought some of the inspector's men with us.
3: No, there's only one way to discover the foolproof angle they've been employing in this setup. We've got to string along until they spring that.
4: Well, keep close behind us, won't you, Jim?
3: Don't worry, Byrne. When you and that gangster Corbin enter the hock shop, the Avenger will be right behind you. Go ahead now.
0: This is the place, Miss Collier. We duck through this alley and get in the back way.
4: I don't understand why I had to come here. Why couldn't you steal the papers yourself?
0: Why should I take all the chances?
4: For $50,000,
0: I'd... Be quiet. Here we are.
4: Isn't this back door locked?
0: Sure. I'll force this window and get inside and open it up. Yeah, that was easy. Wait right where you are. I'll have the door open in a minute.
4: Jim.
3: Yes, Vern. It's time now for the Avenger.
0: Okay, Miss Collier. Come inside. I think the shopkeeper's asleep on the second floor.
4: Where are the papers?
0: In that little safe in the corner. Here, take these. A flashlight and a gun.
4: A gun? What for?
0: If anyone comes in while I'm at the safe, you'll have to plug them.
4: I'll do no such thing.
0: Keep quiet and do as I tell you. I've taken out the light bulb. Now I'll go to work on the safe. Give me some light over here. What was that?
4: Somebody's coming.
0: Must be Armstrong, the storekeeper. We're in for it now.
5: Hey, what's going on in here?
3: He's got a flashlight. Plug him before he gets a gander at us.
4: No.
5: No burglars, eh? Hand over that gun, young lady.
3: You kill little fool.
5: No, you don't. I'll take that gun.
4: You don't need to struggle for it. I'm willing to give you the gun.
5: You shot me.
4: No. No. I didn't touch the trigger.
0: Armstrong's a dead duck. Come on, we've got to get out of here. The cops may be here any minute.
6: You're right, Corbin. The Avenger is here now.
0: The Avenger?
6: Yes. And I've just witnessed a very dramatic climax to a long history of blackmailing.
0: The girl shot Armstrong. You saw that.
6: There was a shot in the dark. And this young lady holds a gun. You could blackmail her for life with evidence like that, couldn't you, Corbin? Young lady, have you a gun of your own?
4: Yes, in my purse.
6: Take it out. Now, let us make a little experiment. If Armstrong is dead, he wouldn't care one way or another about an extra bullet in the heart. But if he isn't, he'd better be off that floor with his hands up within 5 seconds. One, two...
7: No, don't shoot. Who's a frame-up? Don't shoot. I'll spill everything.
6: David Armstrong,

0: Jim, the papers are calling this case the Clay Pigeon Murders.
1: Well, that's accurate enough as far as Armstrong is concerned, Fern. He was murdered by six different people and lived to tell about it.
0: Jim, just how did they manage that?
1: The gun Corbin gave his victims to hold was filled with blanks. In the framed-up struggle, Armstrong pulled the trigger himself, but the victims were too frightened to realize that. They thought they'd killed Armstrong.
0: But when they didn't see anything about the murder in the papers, why didn't they become suspicious?
1: Because each of the victims paid Corbin enormous sums to get rid of Armstrong's body.
0: Good heavens. No wonder you couldn't get any information from those people when you first went to work on the case. But what about Ripley, Jim? Why was he murdered?
1: Ripley? Ripley paid up, but his conscience bothered him, and he decided to go to the police and confess. Fern, that was his death warrant. Corbin killed him.
0: Well, it was some setup. I would have been willing to swear that I shot Armstrong.
1: Well, if you hadn't been so frightened, Fern, you would have noticed that Armstrong didn't bleed when he was shot. Neither did he stop breathing. Two phenomenal discrepancies.
0: I should say so. But somehow, when a gun goes off and a man falls over, you just take it for granted you shot him.
1: Well, am I right in taking it for granted that you're ready to go to work? We're way behind in our experiments.
0: Yes, sir. Gosh, Jim, I'll bet no one ever went through $1 million as fast as I did.
2: All characters, names, places, and plots used in the Avenger program are fictitious. Any similarity to persons living or dead is purely coincidental.
3: This is a thought. A thought. A thought. Remember, listen for another adventure of...
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Once again, the keeper of the book has opened the ponderous door to the secret vault, wherein is kept the great sealed book, in which is recorded all the secrets and mysteries of mankind through the ages. Here are tales of every kind, tales of murder, of madness, of dark deeds strange and terrible beyond all belief. Keeper of the book, I would know what tale we tell this time. Open the great book and let us read. Slowly, the great book opens. One by one, the keeper of the book turns the pages and stops. Ah, the strange story of a beautiful woman whose jealousy was so great that even the grave could not give her peace. A tale called Death at Storm.

0: Here is a tale, Death at Stormhouse, as it is written in the pages of the sealed book. It takes place in the old New England mansion known as Stormhouse, perched high on the cliffs above the crashing waves of the Atlantic Ocean. In her bedroom, Lizette Lester, young and beautiful mistress of Stormhouse, lies desperately ill, listening to the storm that is raging outside as her husband and Dr. Warren, their lifelong friend, hover over her.
1: John. John.
2: Yes, Lizette.
1: John, open the window. I want to hear the storm. I want to hear the thunder crash and the wind scream.
3: I'll open it, John. You stay with Lizette.
2: Thank you, Howard.
1: Oh, it's a wonderful storm. I've known it was coming for 3 days. I've always known when a storm was coming, haven't I, John?
2: Yes. Yes, Lizette. You've always known.
1: And I've been waiting for this one. I've been waiting for it so I could die as I was born. On a night when there's a storm filling the sky and death riding the wind to take me as it took my mother that night.
2: Lizette, don't say that.
3: You mustn't excite yourself, Lizette. It weakens you.
1: I'm dying, Doctor. You know it as well as I do. It's only the storm that's keeping me alive now.
2: Oh, Lizette. Lizette.
1: John, darling.
2: Yes, Lizette.
1: In my will, there's a bequest to old Andrew for his faithful service. Everything else is left to you, including the house. On condition that you live here at least 6 months out of every year for the rest of your life.
2: Lizette, I can't bear to talk about it.
1: But we must, darling. You don't mind the condition that you live here half of every year, do you?
2: Of course not, my dearest.
1: I couldn't bear to think of you as ever very far from me, in life or in death.
2: I'll always be with you, my darling.
1: And you won't marry again, will you, John?
2: Never, Lizette. I swear it.
1: You've sworn it, John. You mustn't break your vow. If you do, I'll be angry. Very angry. And when I'm angry, I do terrible things. You know that.
2: I know, darling. You have my promise. I'll never break it.
1: Oh, it's such a beautiful night. All my life, I've never been able to sleep on a night like this. I wonder if now when the storm sweeps in from the sea, I'll know it and wake up.
4: Lizette. Lizette. John. She's gone.

0: There. It's done, Mr. John. I couldn't want better if it was myself buried down there in the ground.
1: Thank you, Andrew.
0: I'll put the tools away now. Call me if you want me.
1: I can't believe it's Lizette we buried here, Howard. Somehow she seems still alive. She loved living so.
2: It's a beautiful spot here on the edge of the cliff.
1: She made me promise she should be buried here, where she could watch the storms come in from the sea, hear the waves beating on the rocks below.
2: John, do you mind if I speak personally to you?
1: Why should I? You're my best friend. My only one, in fact.
2: That's one of the things I wanted to talk about. In the 3 years since you married, you haven't painted a single picture.
1: No. No, I haven't. I've started some, but there was always something Lizette wanted to do.
2: For 3 years you've been cooped up here, seeing no one. You might as well have been in prison. You should get away for a while now. Why don't you spend the winter in New York? Renew old friendship. Catch up on what's happening in painting.
1: Yes, I'd like that.
2: And there's another thing.
1: Yes, Howard?
2: The promise you made to Lizette.
1: Promise?
2: Oh,
1: you mean not to marry again?
2: Yes. You mustn't take it too seriously. You're too young to spend your life alone, grieving. Lizette wouldn't have made you promise if she had thought...
1: I don't know. It seemed to mean so much to her. Well, when Lizette was alive, it seemed quite impossible to me I should ever love another woman.
2: But you will, and I'm sure Lizette would understand.
1: I'll think about it, Howard. The truth is, just now, I feel a little confused.
2: Well, let time take care of the matter. But you will close up Storm House and try a few months in the city?
1: Yes, I will. I'll come back in the spring. After all, I'm obligated to live here half the year. But I'll leave old Andrew in charge and spend the winter in New York.

0: And now to continue the story, as it is written in the sealed book. Once away from the somber atmosphere of Stormhouse, John Lester seemed to waken as if from a dream. He began to paint again, to live as he had before his marriage to Lisette. Then at a party he met Nora Maynard, young, gay, lovely. And one day in the spring he brought her back to Stormhouse as his bride. He introduced her to old Andrew, the caretaker, showed her through the house, then took her out to see the magnificent view from the top of the cliffs.
1: Oh, John, it's a wonderful old place. The house, the cliffs, the sea. I'm going to love every minute here.
2: I was afraid it might seem rather wild and gloomy to you, Nora.
1: Oh, no. Look, the clouds, the waves tossing as far as you can see. The ocean way down below us. It's magnificent.
2: Yeah, it can be frightening, too, when a real storm comes sweeping in from the sea.
1: John, what's that? Over there on that little point?
2: It's Stormhouse's private burying ground. That grave you see is Lisette's.
1: Lisette? Will you tell me more about her sometime, John?
2: Yes, of course. Well, now we'd better go in. It's almost dark. All of a sudden, the wind seems to be rising.
1: Oh, just one minute more.
2: I want to tell Andrew to phone the village for groceries before the stores close.
1: Well, you run in and tell him. I'll come in right away.
2: Then don't be long. The wind's getting cold.
1: Poor Lisette. I wonder what she was like. I wonder if she used to stand here and watch the darkness sweep over the sea and... John? Is that you? John, it's so dark I can't see you. John, don't I... A fool!
2: Nora! Nora, what is it?
1: Oh.
2: Did you call me, Nora?
1: Oh, John, you frightened me. I thought you really were trying to push me over.
2: Push you over?
1: I know you were just joking, but I almost lost my balance. I almost went over the cliff.
2: Nora, I didn't push you. I was halfway up the path when you called.
1: You were halfway up the path?
2: I wouldn't play a joke like that. You must have become dizzy.
1: I suppose so. I was sure I felt your hand push me. Then the wind seemed to force me toward the edge.
2: It must have been the height. Made you lose your balance.
1: Yes, of course. That was it.
2: Darling, come inside now. You promise me you won't ever go close to the edge of the cliff again.
1: Yes, let's go inside. And I promise, John, the cliff frightens me now.
0: During those first weeks after John Lester returned to Stormhouse with his new bride, the wind never ceased to howl about the great old house. Several times when Nora was walking near the cliffs, strong gusts sprang up that would have pushed her over to her death if she had been walking closer to the edge. Then one afternoon, Nora discovered old Andrew piling flat, large rocks on top of Lisette's grave.
1: Andrew, what in the world are you doing? What are those rocks in Lisette's grave for?
3: It's the wind, Miss Nora. Blowing night and day like it has, it's been blowing the dirt right from off Miss Lisette's grave.
1: How strange.
3: Yes, sirree. Give it a couple more weeks and it'd have scooped up all the earth and had the coffin clear uncovered. But the rocks will stop that. Yeah, I guess that's enough.
1: Andrew.
3: Yes, ma'am.
1: Did Lisette love John so very much?
3: Love Mr. Lester? Why, yes, I expect she did, ma'am, in her way.
1: In her way?
3: Excuse me, Miss Nora, I got to drive to town now for a package for Mr. Lester.
1: Oh, his new paints from New York. He's been so impatient for them. Oh, Andrew.
3: Yes, ma'am?
1: That big stone vase on the upper terrace, right beside the steps. It's loose on its base. I saw it swaying yesterday as if it were going to fall over into the garden. Please fix it, will you?
3: As soon as I get back from town, ma'am.
1: Thank you, Andrew. You know that Dr. Warren's staying for dinner.
3: Yes, Mr. Lester told me.
1: Oh, well, I promised to meet him in the garden at 4. Be sure to fix the vase, Andrew.

0: Dr. Warren, if I kept you waiting long.
1: Well, there you are, Nora. I was just beginning to be afraid you'd gone too close to the cliff and become dizzy again.
0: Oh, no. After almost falling over twice, I don't take it.
1: Where's John?
0: Painting on the upper terrace. There he is now.
1: Oh.
0: John!
2: Oh, hello, you two. What are you plotting down there?
1: A tour of the cave down by the beach. Knock off for the day and come along.
0: Please do, John.
2: Ah, maybe I will. Light's fading.
0: John, don't lean on the stone vase. It's loose and... Oh!
1: Nora, look out!
3: Nora, you hurt? I'm coming down.
1: Good grief, that was close. Fell right where you were standing.
0: You put me back just in time.
3: Nora, are you all right?
0: Yes. Yes. Thanks to Dr. Warren, he saved me. I couldn't move.
3: I can't understand it. I'd hardly touched it when I went over.
1: You must have leaned against it harder than you realized.
3: No, I didn't. I just touched it. It gave way all of a sudden. Well, thank heaven you were here, Howard.
0: It must have been the wind. And the vase was loose. I was just telling Andrew to fix it.
3: If you'd been hurt, Nora.
0: Oh, a miss is as good as a mile, darling. Come on. Let's forget the caves and go in and have tea instead. The wind has turned awfully cold all of a sudden.
3: Listen to that confounded wind. I can't even read anymore. It makes such a racket.
0: Would you like me to read to you, darling?
3: No. I'm just jumpy, I guess.
0: It isn't something special, is it? You're not regretting that you married me.
3: Oh, don't be silly, Nora. It's just the wind. For the last 2 months, it hasn't let up night or day. Listen to it now.
0: Oh, it is upsetting, darling. Sometimes it sounds just like a voice saying something you can almost make out, but not quite.
3: I haven't painted a stroke in 2 months. Every day I get my canvas and my paints ready, and then the wind rises and distracts me.
0: You're not sleeping well, are you, John?
3: No, I haven't slept for weeks. Nor I can't stand it any longer. I can't stand it. That wind doesn't stop blowing, I think I'll go mad.
0: Oh, my darling. John, listen to me. Listen to me, dear. We must go away from Storm House, away from the wind. We must, John.
3: But the will.
0: The will doesn't matter. Oh, John, please say yes. We can't ever be happy here. There's something about the place that will forever prevent us.
3: Leave Storm House. Never come back.
0: And never come back.
3: Yes. Yes, Nora, you're right. We'll do it. We'll leave tomorrow.
0: Oh, John! Oh, we're going to have another storm.
3: Yes. Certainly has come up quickly. Sunset, there wasn't a sign of a storm.
0: It's as if Storm House knows we're leaving and wants to live up to its reputation on our last night. Well, darling, I think I'll go to bed and dream about leaving here tomorrow. Coming?
3: No, I'll finish my pipe and tell Andrew our plans.
0: All right, darling. I'll bring my diary up to date while I wait. Don't be long now.
4: Mr. John.
3: What is it, Andrew?
4: Land sakes, Mr. John. A real granddaddy of a lightning bolt hit the cliff just now, right beside the burying ground. It opened up a big crack in the earth, running right across her grave.
3: Her grave? Lizette's?
4: I could look right down and see the top of the coffin.
3: Oh, well, you can fix it in the morning. We're going to be leaving, Andrew. But we'll settle the details tomorrow. Better turn in now. I'll do the same.
4: All right, Mr. John. Sure is a humdinger of a storm.
0: And tomorrow we leave here forever. I do so hope it's going to make a difference. John has seemed so depressed lately. I wonder if it's my fault. If he regrets marrying me. No, I won't think that. Not even this storm tonight can frighten me now. I know John loves me and... Who turned out the light? Who came in then? John, is that you? John, where are you? Don't tease me like this. You're frightening me. John!

0: And now to continue the story, as it is written in the sealed book. After the great storm had opened up Lizette's grave so that her coffin was plainly visible, Nora had a midnight visitor. There was a scream and a body crumpled to the floor. The next morning, the sheriff came to talk to John.
1: That's all of it, Sheriff. That's all I know. Nora screamed. When I got to her, she was lying there on the floor. Dead. Murdered.
2: But the weapon, Mr. Lester. We know it was that antique ivory paper knife of yours, because the point broke off in the wound. But where is it?
1: I don't know. I tell you, I didn't see it.
2: I see. Well, I think you better come with me for the time being, Mr. Lester.

0: Here's the prisoner, doctor. You can see him for 15 minutes.
1: Oh, Howard, thank heaven you've come.
2: John. John, how are you?
1: Oh, how am I? I don't know. I don't care. Howard, have they caught Nora's murderer?
2: They still think you did it.
1: I gather that they did. And the ivory knife hasn't been found?
2: Nowhere. And we've searched every inch. John, think. I know when you found Nora, you were shocked and dazed. But the knife, surely you saw it. Surely you drew it from the wound, put it down somewhere. You must have.
1: I've tried to think, Howard. I'm sure I'm right. There was no knife. Only Nora. Crumpled beside her writing desk. The blood staining her nightdress. The wind screaming outside as if in triumph.
2: I understand. I know you didn't murder Nora. I don't know how we're going to convince the world.
1: Is it as bad as that?
2: As bad as that. If only the knife had been found, it could have been suicide then. But the knife is gone, and you testify that Andrew is innocent. So, as there wasn't any other living soul but yourself in the house that night...
1: I see. Well, I've told them all I can. I don't know how the knife could have disappeared. There's nothing more I can do. Even though they hang me.
3: Hang John Lester they did, after a due and lawful trial. For in the jury's eyes, the fact of the missing ivory knife that had killed Nora Lester was damning evidence. After the execution, John's old friend Dr. Warren conveyed the body homeward to Stormhouse, where he and faithful old John buried it in the tiny burying ground. Andrew dug the grave close between the graves of Nora and Lizette. So close, in fact, that while digging, his pick struck a coffin.
4: Doctor, look!
2: Corner of a coffin. Lizette's coffin, it must be.
4: Yes. That night the lightning struck the cliff. Must have moved her coffin round somehow. I remember the grave looked a little queer next morning when I fixed things up.
2: I guess we'll have to dig it up so we can put it back in its proper place.
4: Guess we better, Doctor. Well... won't take long.

0: Doctor. Guess that does it all right.
1: Good. Now we'll just slide the coffin back into its place. You've made plenty of room.
2: Dr. Warren.
1: What is it, Andrew?
0: The lid of this coffin's been tampered with.
1: Tampered with? But that's impossible.
0: Come take a look, Doctor. You'll see I'm right.
1: I guess I'd better. Stand aside, Andrew.
0: Yes.
1: Now, just what do you mean?
0: Look, Doctor. All along both sides and this end.
1: The screws. They're all loose.
0: Yes.
1: They've been pulled out of the wood when someone lifted the lid. This coffin's been forced open.
0: That's right, Doctor. Only, look, how was it forced open? There's no tool marks on the wood.
1: No tool marks. Then whoever did this just didn't leave any. Andrew, we've got to look inside and see why Lizette's coffin was molested.
0: Maybe we'd better leave it just as it is, Doctor.
1: We can't do that. Here, put your pick under the edge and the lid. That's it. Now, lift.
0: Well, if you say so.
1: Easy, does it? It's loose. Now, we'll see what...
0: I told you we shouldn't open it.
1: A bloody knife. The ivory knife that killed Nora. Here, in Lizette's coffin.
0: They hung Mr. John because they couldn't find the knife. And it's been here all along, held tight in Lizette's hand.
3: So it was beautiful Lizette who killed Nora. Lizette, whose jealousy was so great that it reached back from behind the veil of death. And it was Lizette who took the knife of murder back into her grave with her, so that John, too, would suffer her vengeance. Or was it? Was there some other answer? You must decide that for yourself, for the sealed book does not say. You have heard the story in all its strangeness, just as it is written.

0: And now, keeper of the book, before you close the great book, show us the tale we tell next time. This one? Ah, yes. Why, this is amazing. It's a tale of a man who killed, a corpse that laughed, and a murder victim who died twice. A tale called The Accusing Corpse. Be sure to be with us again next time when the sound of the great gong heralds another strange and exciting tale from The Sealed Book. The Sealed Book, written by Bob Arthur and David Cogan, is produced and directed by Jock McGregor.
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0: This is Arch Obler bringing you another in our series of stories of the unusual. And once again, we caution you, these lights-out stories are definitely not for the timid soul. So we tell you calmly and very sincerely, if you frighten easily, turn off your radio now.
1: Miss Goddard, answer the phone, please.
2: Yes, Mr. Obler. Yes? Oh, yes, Miss Harrison. Here he is. Mr. Obler?
1: Yes?
2: Miss Harrison.
1: Oh, thank you. Hello, Joan. How's the Phantom Lady? Yeah, am I in trouble? Well, the last light's out. I just don't know what to write about. Oh, no, I got plenty of ideas, but... Well, men dying in foxholes, and what am I doing? Thinking of fantastic... Well, thanks very much, but I still insist that I ought to be... Yeah, okay. Sure, I'll make this last one a good one, and then that'll be that. If I live through it. Huh? No, I was just talking to myself. I've been doing that rather consistently these last few days. Yes, I guess all those zombies and ghouls and Luke Garous have finally caught up with me. Yeah, I know. Two aspirins and a glass of water every half hour. Now, look here, Miss Harrison, don't worry about me. I'll get the story written tonight if I have to talk to the devil himself to do it. All right, John, all right. Yeah, sure. Oh, fine. Call me back in an hour and I'll have some kind of a plot figured out, I hope. Give my regards to Norman. Talk to you later. Well, Miss Goddard, let's get to work.
2: Yes, sir.
1: What time is it anyway?
2: 11:32.
1: Sorry I have to keep you working so late.
2: That's perfectly all right. I know you have to have that play done by tomorrow morning. I'm glad to help.
1: Yeah, you're an angel. Huh? Angel. That's a strange word to use here in this room where I've thought up so many demons and monsters. Tell me, or maybe you won't want to tell me.
2: What, Mr. Obler?
1: Working with me on these lights-out plays, do you ever get frightened?
2: Well...
1: You do, don't you?
2: Yes, I do get frightened many times.
1: Huh. There was a time I'd have found that very amusing. But not tonight.
2: Is there something wrong, Mr. Obler?
1: I don't know. Tell me, did you ever sit alone in a room at night and have a premonition? I mean, suddenly get the feeling that somewhere in the house, perhaps in the darkness in the next room, something was waiting, something of malignancy and evil? What's the matter with me? If I keep on talking like this, they'll be using me as Exhibit X in the psychopathic ward. Come on, let's get to work.
2: Yes, sir.
1: Let me see. We'll start out next week's play with the regular lights out opening. Lights out, everybody. Chimes later than you think. Gong. First character is named Hellman. Call him Hellman. Jack Hellman. H-E-L-M-N. 2 L's. Got that?
2: Mm-hmm.
1: He commits a murder and he, Oh, what's the use? I can't write another one of these things. Ghosts and groans and blood. I tell you, I can't do it. I can't do it.
2: Mr. Obler.
1: I'm sorry. Okay, Miss Goddard, you better run along.
2: But aren't we going
1: to...
2: No,
1: I just can't write anymore tonight.
2: But the cast, they'll be standing by. The rehearsal.
1: Devil with the rehearsal. I'm not going to go insane writing these things for anybody. Now, run along, please. Try to get some rest, and you come back early in the morning. We'll see what we can do.
2: Just as you say. Are you sure you're all right?
1: Please go.
2: All right. Good night.
1: Good night. What's come over me anyway? Why did I tell her to go? I gotta write this play. Premonition. She must have thought I was getting soft. Who's there? Oh, I am in bad shape. The wind rattles the window and I... Lights out, author goes nuts. There's a headline for Variety. I gotta get down to earth. 11:45. Joan said she'd call back in an hour. I've got to have some kind of a plot by then. Let me see. How about a press agent named Black killing a man named White and Black and White murder... Ooh, that corny. Maybe I could use a story about a Hollywood producer. Let's see, Johnny Auer. He meets a girl and then's afraid because the girl's husband... Oh, is that out of character? How about Nero chopping off heads in the Roman circus and... certainly is quiet in here. Yell all day for quiet. Now that I've got it, I have got the jitters. What the devil have I got to be jittery about? Things are what they are. If anybody knows that, I do. 2 and 10 makes 4, unless you're talking about curved space, and them that has hold on to what they've got, and anybody who's in this war for profit ought to have his bones broken off, and what the devil am I talking about? Huh? Okay. I'd better stop kidding myself. I know it's wrong. I want to write it, and yet I don't. What's the matter with me? Afraid to put it down on paper? What have I got to be afraid of? Here goes. Get it over with, and outline of title undecided. Get out of my system. Play opens in the cell of a monastery in the Middle Ages. A mystic is cowered in the corner of his room. Outside, a mob is clamoring for his life. It appears that a horrible crime has been committed in the village below. A horrible monster had torn a woman. It appears that this creature, brought into being through the incantations of the sorcerer, was the concentration of all the evil in men's hearts and minds. A tremendous force of fiendishness and inhumanity put into living flesh to roam the world and commit unspeakable... A tremendous force of fiendishness and inhumanity put into living flesh to roam the world and commit unspeakable... Well, drivel or not, there it is on paper. Me own monster conceived in me own mind. Congratulations, Papa. Have a cigar. Conceived in my own mind. Huh. That's what that crazy monk said in that book Nat Wolf gave me. I wonder who gave Nat that book. Conceived in... Where's that book anyway? It ought to be... I even marked the page. And I say unto thee that if thou shalt be evil and do evil and think evil, and let thy mind rest upon this evilness in the light of day and in the darkness of night for 7 days and 7 nights, there may come into being a thing of evil, and it shall take the form of the evilness of thy thought. Written by half-star mystic more than 10 centuries ago, and I... Funny I should have thought of those words tonight. I've been thinking about them for a week. Shall take the evil... the form of the evilness of thy thought... 7 days and seven... You in my mind. You're just in my mind. No. You evil. You don't exist, I tell you. I thought you're a dream. I said a dream. When I wake up, no, it is a dream. It's got to be a dream. Come in. Come in. Get me out of this dream.
3: Hi, Art. Well, don't you ever open doors anymore? Now, what's the big idea sitting in here all
4: the time? It's not a dream. It's still...
3: Hey, Art, what's cooking?
1: Eli, get out.
3: Oh, now, Art,
1: don't stand there looking at me. Get out. Can't you see it? Get out. Get out of here.
3: Hey, what's the gag? See in here what?
1: Behind you. Look behind you.
3: Well, there's nothing behind me but the wall.
1: Eli?
3: Say, what is this, anyway? A preview of...
1: Eli, get out of here.
3: All right. Now, let's have it. What is this, a preview of a new play? Boy, am I glad you're putting lights out after all.
1: Can't you hear him?
3: Who? Hear who?
1: Eli, behind you.
3: Behind me what? What's the matter with you anyway, Arch? Don't you feel well? You keep staring back at me.
1: It must be a dream.
3: What's that dream?
1: It must be a dream.
3: Are you tight? And what's the matter? The pink elephant's beginning to... No!
1: My brother, let go of me. You think to my brother. No! Eli. Oh, no. Eli. Operator, please. Send police right away, my brother. Please, send police. My brother.
5: How much time we got to go on this shift yet, Joe? Oh, hold it. Here comes Frank Sinatra again.
6: Squad 39 and 48. Go to Ventura and Rack.
1: It's true, officer. It's true. My brother, my own brother. I saw it. I saw it with my own eyes.
5: All right. So you saw it. Now, take it easy, young fellow. You're in bad shape.
1: I tell you, I'm not drunk. I'm as sober as you are.
5: No, don't get funny.
1: You thick-headed fool. Look, it's there behind you.
5: What?
1: The thing, the monster. Look at it. Believe my brother.
5: I've heard of him seeing snakes and pink elephants, but this is the first one I've seen this bad off. Hey, Joe?
3: But you don't look tight.
5: Oh, you never can tell in the valley.
1: There, this is the two of you. Can't you see him? Can't you see him? Lover there in the corner.
5: Hey, maybe we better take him down to the station. Let him cool off in the can for a while, eh?
3: Yeah.
1: Stop staring at me, the two of you. Why won't you believe me? Why won't you believe me?
3: See, Clarence. Maybe this guy's on the level.
5: Oh, are you nuts, too? Something happened to his brother, there'd be someone around, wouldn't there? And there ain't nothing in this room.
1: What have I done? What have I done?
5: You've done? What do you mean?
1: I thought of the monster. 7 days is a matter.
5: See, Joe, the guy's nuts.
3: Let's find out who he is. What's your name, young fella?
5: What's your name? Quiet down now. What's your name?
1: Oh, what difference does that make? The thing that sits there and grins at me. Why don't you see it? Tell me why.
5: Oh, come on now. What's your name? Let's have it.
1: Opaler.
5: Oh, what's your business? What do you do for a living? Well,
1: radio. I write radio. What's the difference?
5: Radio. Obler. Say, ain't you the guy that writes them screwy lights out things Tuesday night?
1: Yes, help me. Please help me.
5: That Joe. What? Why, this is the guy that writes them ghost things I was telling you about, you know, over the radio. Obler. The guy who always makes his cops Irish. You get it? It's one of them gags. One of them publicity gags.
1: Gags? Oh, you infernal...
5: Now, wait a minute, fellow. Watch your tongue.
1: I tell you, it's not a gag. It's here in the room, and it took my brother and... There. Can't you hear it? Can't you hear it?
5: Huh?
1: It's laughing. That infernal laugh. Listen to it. Listen to it.
5: It is later than you think. Okay, young fella. If it ain't a gag, you better take a broom and go back to bed. Now, listen, you. We're going to hang around for a while, so take it easy. Come on, Joe. Let's get out of here. This
1: no, no, wait.
5: Who is this?
1: Wait. Don't let me down. It's here. I tell you, it's here. Don't let me. What'll I do? I gotta get out of here. Yeah. That's it. I've gotta get out of here and find someone who'll believe. What? Oh, it won't let me out? No. Don't come in. Don't come. Please, come back. Come in.
2: Hi, Alice. Oh. I was just driving by and I saw...
1: No, Mercedes, get out of here.
2: What?
1: No, no.

0: Get away from me.
1: The gun, I'll shoot it.
2: No, no, stand where you are. Let's have a slug.
1: Huh?
2: You got it coming to you, that girl. They'll burn you for it as sure as my name's Clarence McMinn, sir. And I'd like to be the guy that pulls the switch.
3: Right in here, sir. You've got 5 minutes.
4: Yes, I know.
0: Oh, Mr. Kenny, I've been waiting for you.
4: I got here as soon as I could. Looks bad, Opler. Very bad.
0: What do you mean? I didn't do anything. I tell you, I didn't.
4: Oh, yes. I know. But, Obler, you can't do a thing like that and just walk away from it.
0: Well, I'll explain it to you. I've explained it to everyone 100 times, 1,000 times. Won't anyone believe me?
4: Now, look here, Arch. I'm your attorney. I want to help you. A great number of people want to help you, and we certainly can't do a thing unless you cooperate. Yes, that's what I said, cooperate.
0: What do you want me to do?
4: Tell the truth, the whole truth.
0: But I've told you.
4: Yes, I know what you've told me. A horrible thing that you conceived in your mind came to life and did a number of peculiar things. See here, surely you don't think that even the most stupid jury on earth is going to believe that nonsense?
0: You don't believe me.
4: Well, I've heard many peculiar alibis from my radio clients in time, but... Well, listen, if you want to plead temporary...
0: But I'm not insane. I'm not insane.
4: Then let's hear a sane explanation of what happened that night.
0: I told you everything just the way it happened. My brother came home and...
4: Yes, I know.
0: Well?
4: Your brother came into the room and was eaten up by this monster and then that girl. Oh, what's the use? Apparently you want to die.
0: I've tried so hard to make you understand.
4: And I've tried to make you understand that if you don't stop this infernal nonsense and hurry up and tell me the truth of what really happened... You'll either find yourself taking a one-way walk to the electric chair or wake up in a padded cell in an asylum for the criminally insane.
0: What?
4: The fact of the matter is, they've already appointed a lunacy commission to pass on your case.
0: Lunacy commission?
4: Oh, see here, Arch.
0: Wait. Let me talk.
4: Go right ahead. That's what I want you to do.
0: Maybe I am insane. I don't know. At first, I told myself it was nothing but a nightmare. That I'd wake up and find it had all been nothing but a weird dream that never really happened. But it's not a dream, and no one will believe my story, not even you.
4: But such an irrational story. How can you expect anyone to believe it? Now, take that part about your brother being devoured alive by this monster.
0: It happened. It happened just as I said it happened.
4: It's common knowledge that your brother is pre-induction vacationing up north with your mother.
0: He came back.
4: You mean they are coming back. I sent your brother a wire to come back and bring your mother home at once. They ought to be here today.
0: My brother's dead.
4: Well, that's your preposterous story. This thing, this monster who's supposed to have committed all these crimes. Where is he? Where did he come from? Where has he gone to?
0: I don't know.
4: Did the police see him? No. Did anyone see him? No. Oh, Arch, if you're going to think up an alibi to save yourself, for heaven's sake, think up a better one than that one.
0: I'm not trying to think up alibis. I'm just trying to explain what happened to you and maybe to myself. I haven't believed much during my life, except perhaps that somewhere there was a power that went beyond life and death. What happened to me isn't explainable in any terms that you and I... But, Mr. Gang, I tell you, it did happen. I thought of a monster for 7 days and 7 nights in my own mind. And like that prophet of the Middle Ages warned, the evil thing came to life, and yet only I could see it and hear it.
4: And do you see and hear it now?
0: No. That's what I can't quite understand. Perhaps the horrible thing only has life when I think about it intensely. That's it. It only has life when my thoughts give it life. Like an idea. Don't you see, Mr. Gang? Like an idea only exists when you think of it. Your thought gives it life. And that's the way it is with that terrible thing. Listen. Listen. Do you hear him? There he is in the corner.
4: What?
0: I tell you, he's there. Don't you hear it? Blubbering and slobbering. I see it now. I see it. You think? I'm not afraid of you anymore. You hear me? I'm not afraid. I'll kill you. I'll kill you.
4: He's gone insane.
5: Are we a lunacy commission or lunatics? And you too.
6: Yes.
5: I know how strongly you gentlemen feel about this matter, but after all, we must come to a

0: reflection on his mental status. As chairman of this lunacy commission, I feel that it is incumbent upon me to, shall I say, summarize the facts as they have been placed before us. First, it is an established fact that a murder, and a very horrible murder, has been committed. The police officer has testified very conclusively that Archobler was there upon the scene of the crime and that it was absolutely impossible for anyone else to have committed the murder. In other words, the man whose mental status we are to determine is a murderer. Consider further facts. Does he wear conventional shirts?
1: No.
0: Another fact. Does he participate in normal activities such as drinking, dancing, fraternal orders, and similar beneficial social activities?
1: No.
0: I pile fact upon fact. Have you gentlemen ever listened to his play? What are some of the distinctive features of these works? Voices. Strange voices. Whispering voices. You know, that gentleman always whispering voices. Voices. Gentlemen, I am of the firm opinion that we are dealing with a very definite case of Dementia praecox in its paranoidal form.
2: But I tell you all, radio writers are

0: No. No watch. No.
1: A lifetime in an insane asylum. Oh, my. I'm not say that.
0: No, of course you're not, son. Don't excite yourself anymore. Please. What did you do go?
1: If there was only some way I could make them say the thing as I said. Mother, you believe what I told you, don't you?
0: Yes, dear, of course I do. Oh, if Eli would only get back.
1: Eli? But I told you Eli would... You're like the others. You don't believe me. Now I know you don't. Will believe. I'll make you believe. Thing, wherever you are, listen to me. I think of you. Here, I think of you. I give you life. I give you life. You hear, Mother? You hear it does exist? It does?
0: No, don't get so excited.
1: There, Mother. It's right behind you. Turn, see, believe.
0: Oh,
1: you see, Mother. You see it. I'm not insane. I'm not. No. My mother. Thing, my mother. No. Not my mother. Not my mother. Not my mother. Not my mother. Not my mother. Not my mother.

0: Hello. Oh, yes, Joan. Midnight already? Yeah, I've been sitting here very comfortably, and I finally thought up the plot line, and believe me, it's quite a brainstorm. I die. Sure, sure, it's my final broadcast, so why not? No, I'm not gagging. Listen to me. You know, it's all about a monster that I conceived in my own itty-bitty mind, and it comes to life. Honestly, I haven't had a Coke in hours. It's going to be one of those, you know, crazy stories inside of a story. Now, listen. The way I've got it figured out is this. Now, I'm supposed to be sitting here thinking of this horrible monster, and suddenly I turn around and there it is, eh? And my young brother comes in, and this monster eats him up alive, and then Mercy McCambridge comes in, and she... Wait a minute, Joan. Hold it for a minute. I think someone came in. I imagine it's Bernie. I'll see who...
1: No! No! Joan! Joan, listen!

0: the Magician. Ladies and gentlemen, we present for your enjoyment Chang Du, the Magician. And before our drama begins, we would like to suggest that probably you will like White Chain better than any other soap you have ever used. If you have a washing machine, listen. 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Then turn on the power. 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Save on your soap bill. Save on your gas bill. On your clothes bill. You say, I love White King granulated soap.
1: 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Just fix yourself up a good horoscope.
2: Do what I did. 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Gosh, Mr. Smith, I can't keep the ladies away.
1: Well, I should hope not. Spring Glory is one of the loveliest patterns international sterling has ever created.
2: Boy, do those gals love me. I bring out my velvet mat and put down a knife, fork, and spoon in the spring glory pattern. And then I point out the unusual features. I like the open work on the handle and the way it unfolds into one perfectly carved flower. Why, Mr. Smith, I have those women hanging on my every word.
1: Yes, especially when you mention the price, I imagine. For international sterling alone among leading silver people has not raised prices since 1944.
2: Yeah, I guess what you mean, Mr. Smith, it isn't irresistible me. It's irresistible international. Sterling that brings all those women into Mr. Jonathan's silverware store.
1: Well, all I know is that no woman can ever resist the solid silver with beauty that lives forever, and that's international sterling.
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0: American Broadcasting Company presents Quiet Please, which is written and directed by Willis Cooper, and which features Ernest Chappell. Quiet Please for today is called Berlin, 1945.
1: Good afternoon. This is Willis Cooper. The Quiet Please story we're bringing you today is a Christmas story that many of our listeners have asked us to repeat this year. And though Christmas actually was yesterday, after all, it's still Christmas today, isn't it? This was Christmas Day 3 years ago, Christmas 1945, in a ruined house in Berlin, in Germany. Five soldiers around the table beginning their Christmas dinner. Staff Sergeant John Plattner was Carly.
2: I am a guy that strictly enjoys Christmas.
3: I'd enjoy it a lot more if I was at 504 North Monroe Street. Hey, you guys come to see me sometime in Peoria. You'll find out.
4: Hey, listen, I'll tell you what. Next Christmas, let's all go to Peoria and have Christmas dinner at Schulte's house.
5: Yeah, that's the deal.
4: We'll go skating out at Bradley Park. Hey, I'll bet they're skating at Bradley Park right now.
5: Hey, it's 11:55 Berlin time. A 7 hours difference. That makes it 04:55 in the morning in Peoria. So they're skating in Peoria at 04:55 in the morning.
4: That's right. In Peoria, everybody's nuts.
6: Come on. Who said white meat?
5: Me.
4: One at a time.
6: Don't anybody want a drumstick?
7: I want a drumstick.
4: Well, look at the
6: turkey. Oh, I'd rather look at what's that under your arm, Lieutenant.
7: That, little kitty, is the finest bottle of wine between here and Hoboken.
6: Well,
7: open it, somebody.
6: You Lieutenant,
7: only one. Corporal Lester, there are times when you discourage me with your thirst. Now, if you just walk outside to my Jeep, as I was about to say, you'll find seven more of the same.
4: Yes, sir.
5: Boy, if he got off his chair like that when I tell him to get out of the morning report, I'd
4: get it down there,
7: Lieutenant. Where'd you get the wine, sir? Well, if you mean where did I get the money, there was a craft game last night with some Air Force jets.
5: Uh-oh, airplane drivers, huh?
7: Yeah, and I happen to hold some very excellent dice. My, what's that? Not cranberry sauce.
5: Yeah, Schultz's uncle sent it to him. Ken.
7: Oh, man, that tastes like home.
6: Yeah, now, look, Lieutenant, don't pull right.
7: Sergeant, I haven't had any cranberry sauce since Swamp Davis.
5: I don't like to think about that either, Lieutenant.
6: Well, look, you said a drumstick, Lieutenant?
7: Yeah, to start with, Sergeant. Thanks. Mashed potatoes and...
6: Mashed potatoes?
7: Hey, what's this stuff?
4: I think that's turnips.
7: Well, I'll eat these turnips.
6: Turnips, please.
7: And fill it up.
6: I should.
7: What are you so glad about over there, Corporal Morgan?
8: Me? I was just thinking, sir.
7: We'll stop it. Dangerous habit.
6: Hey,
7: anybody open that bottle yet?
5: Yeah, in a minute. Hold up your cup, Lieutenant.
7: Here you are, fella. That's enough for a minute.
5: Okay.
7: Pass it along. Where's Lester with the rest of them?
5: Where is that guy?
9: Hey, somebody give me a hand with a bottle.
5: Don't worry,
6: boys, help yourself to the stuff and holler when you want more turkey.
9: Shall we open all the bottles, Lieutenant?
7: Yeah. Why, sure, why not?
6: Look, will you sit down before your turkey gets cold?
9: In the Army, a mess sergeant should talk like that.
5: Hey, not out of the bottle, Lester.
6: No, not sir. Why? Well, sit down and drink like people. You lug.
4: Yeah, geez, that's a swell.
7: It ought to be. What kind is it, sir? It's called, Lacrimal Christi, Morgan.
8: Tears of Christ.
7: Yeah. Well, I would eat some bread.
5: Yeah, here. Here, Lieutenant, right here.
7: Thanks.
5: Tears of Christ, huh?
7: Right.
6: You know, I drunk some of that once, didn't I? Pour me some more, will you?
8: Yeah. I think we should drink a toast, Lieutenant.
4: I do, too. No, don't start that again. Let's eat.
5: Shut up.
4: I need some gravy, Sergeant.
6: Oh, there's plenty of it.
5: Yeah.
4: Only toast I want to drink is when I climb off that ship in New York.
7: Yeah, that's one we'll all drink. fact, I'll drink it right now. Remember what we were doing last Christmas, man?
10: Yeah. That's what I was thinking about. About a toast.
7: Yes, I think you're right, Morgan. Bill McAdams.
11: Yeah. Big Gil Corcoran.
12: And, Ed Peterson.
7: Francis Walker.
13: That kid Larry, what was his name? Askew.
12: Yeah, Askew. Oh, yeah. Nice boy.
10: My brother.
7: I think we better stand up for that, Joe.
12: Yeah.
11: You say the toast, Lieutenant.
10: No, no. No, we'll just drink to it. To all. All of all.

0: man.
1: I want some more thirsty, son. Yeah, come on.
2: Oh, say, I haven't eaten like this since I was a kid.
1: Hey, I sure remember my last Christmas back home.
3: You mean at Swamp Davis, Chris?
1: Nah, home. Hollywood.
2: What?
3: You been there?
1: Yeah, hey, we had a show that day. How long? Coast to coast.
3: Say, what you do on the radio, Griff, see?
1: No, I was an announcer.
2: You don't sound much like an announcer. Hey, how about another drumstick, Sarge?
3: Sure. Reach your plate, Sarge.
1: Thanks. You want to hear me, announce?
2: Oh,
1: good evening, friends of the radio music world. Tonight, we are again privileged to present the Army Air Force's Symphony Orchestra under the direction of Major Eddie Dunster, direct from the Flying Training Command Auditorium in Santa Ana, California. Our program this evening includes Si mes vers avaient des ailes by Ronaldo Hahn, La création du monde by Darius Milhaud, selections from Der Berg aus Edelmann by Richard Strauss, and to conclude, the inimitable folk song of our Russian allies, Krasny Serafa.
3: Did you hear what I heard?
2: Well,
3: did that come out of it?
1: I popped a crooner in the eye. He was a master sergeant, so they shipped me. Is there any more wine?
2: After that, Griff, you ate a whole bottle of yourself.
1: Don't get me looked at. Thanks, Dusty.
3: You know, Mike, last Christmas in Peoria.
1: Oh, here we go.
4: The best Christmas I remember. Huh? Was down at Bliss one year. I was in big troop with the 7th Cavalry.
3: Oh, yeah?
4: Yeah. There was a Mexican cavalry outfit just across the river at Juarez. Now, they come over to play polo, see, and brought a bunch of their enlisted men along. And every single one of them lads had a quart of tequila in his saddlebags.
1: Oh, brother.
4: Did you ever drink tequila, Lieutenant?
2: Once.
3: That was the night.
4: There was a Mexican sergeant. I can remember his name. Sorrento Pablo Francisco Rafael Del Rey Jimenez Junior. I mean Junior. He taught me how to say Merry Christmas in Mexican.
3: No kidding.
4: Felices Navidades.
2: And what? Oh, where were you, Morgan?
5: Last Christmas?
2: Yeah.
5: You know where I was, Lieutenant. At Vienden.
2: No, I mean the state.
5: Well, before I got in the Army, my last Christmas in the States was in jail.
3: Jail?
5: In jail. Never told you guys that.
4: Well, lots of people been in jail.
2: Sure.
4: Slide the bottle over this way.
1: Yeah, wait a second.
3: What was your thought, Griff?
2: Never mind, Lester.
5: Oh, I don't mind, Lieutenant. It wasn't the first time. Thanks, Sarge. A little more turkey, I guess.
4: Coming right up, baby.
5: Well, I was a bum.
1: A hobo?
5: Strictly a hobo. I never had it so good as in the Army.
2: You sure didn't like the Army so well when I first joined the outfit, Morgan.
5: Yeah, I know. I got to be kind of different when my brother joined the outfit. I never knew the kid very well before. Sure miss him.
1: Yeah.
5: I'm gonna stay in. At least I can do. Where was you, Lieutenant?
2: When? Oh, you mean my last Christmas home?
1: Yeah. Where was you, Lieutenant?
2: Well, believe it or not, I was in high school.
1: Oh, you're
4: no, you're
2: no, I'm not. Last year. I was supposed to graduate in 1941. When my class graduated, I was a tech sergeant at Camp Forest, Tennessee.
1: Oh, what do you know?
3: Where was your Christmas?
2: In a hospital with a broken leg.
3: Yeah?
2: Played too much football.
3: Oh.
4: Hey. Did you ever know a lieutenant colonel at Forest named Smith?
2: Yeah.
1: There was a million lieutenant colonels named Smith.
2: Fellow looked like Eisenhower? Was a major then?
4: That is the guy.
2: Yeah.
4: When the Krauts was going to assassinate Ike a couple of 3 months ago.
5: Uh-huh. Yeah,
2: I remember.
4: This here Colonel Smith, he personified Eisenhower.
5: Ah, impersonated him.
4: Personified. Yeah, played like he was him.
5: Oh, what?
4: He was a friend of mine.
2: No, well, here's two companies. Peoria, the Forest Lieutenant, out of the 130th Infantry.
5: Where were you last Christmas out of the Army, Schulze?
2: Gee. Jimmy and I got married Christmas Eve.
3: Jimmy?
2: Her name's Celestine.
5: Oh.
2: I was called her Denny. Oh, I didn't know you were married. Why, sure, Lieutenant. December 24th, 1941. Well, did I ever show you a picture?
4: No, you got it with you?
2: Sure.
1: Let me see that after you
2: come. Hey, she's a pretty girl. Is she blonde or red hair?
4: Let me see that. Wait a minute.
2: Remember where I came from?
4: Oh, looks like my youngest sister.
3: Yeah. Hey, say, Chris.
2: Oh, sir.
3: Here you are, kid.
2: Thank you.
3: Where was you Christmas?
5: I don't know.
4: You see the picture, Mom?
5: No.
4: Take a look at it.
5: Pretty.
4: That's something.
3: Well, where was you, Chris?
1: Hollywood Canteen. Oh, boy.
3: Gee, well, bet. Hey, I was never there. Was there movie stars?
1: Up to here.
3: Betty Grable?
1: Yeah.
3: In Peoria, Lana Turner.
1: Gee, I don't remember Lester.
3: Can't hear me. Don't remember Lana Turner. Hey, sorry, slice me off another slab of white meat.
4: Sure will. After that, we can have
1: it. Oh, bro. Right, let me have a little reading.
4: Who's out at the door?
1: Us.
5: I didn't see anybody, sir.
3: Probably one of them hungry Joes from the first platoon. Looking for a second dinner.
4: Yeah. Well, nuts to it. Look, anybody else want some turkey?
3: Pie.
4: Well, Sonny, my mom wrote to me, and she asked me what I wanted for Christmas. So I tells her.
5: Junior.
4: I mean, Junior. All right. When I wrote, I wanted one of her mince pies.
1: Oh, why not?
2: Now, don't tell me your mother sent you a mince pie. That can't be done.
4: What do you mean it can't be done?
3: Well, if I put them guys back in comms, they'd steal it. They'd steal your
5: right. Oh, come on, Sergeant. Is the Army putting out GI mince pies now?
4: Now, look, Mac. This is no GI pie.
1: Oh. What is it, Sergeant?
4: Well, sir, my mom, she sent me a thingamajig full of homemade mincemeat.
1: Yeah?
4: Wraps it up so it looked like a section of stovepipe. That's so it won't run out.
1: Yeah.
4: And by Jiminy, it got here.
1: That's great.
4: Every step of the way from Massillon, Ohio.
2: Sergeant Flattner.
4: Yes, sir.
2: Well, if you're kidding us, I'll personally turn you over to the toughest MP out there.
4: I ain't kidding with him.
2: But on the other hand,
4: yeah.
2: If you're not, I'll see that you get a bronze star with 3 oak leaf clusters if I have to whittle it out of the back end of the colonel's jeep. Right?
4: Well, you can get out your pocket knife now, Lieutenant, because it's sitting on top of the stove here right now.
1: Hey, look at that.
4: See you that weapons handed last that used to be a beggar, remember?
1: Yeah.
4: Well, we made it this morning.
2: Morgan,
5: Morgan.
2: Ask the sergeant to plow.
5: Hey, Morgan, what are you looking at? There's somebody at the door.
2: Go see who it is, will you?
5: Yes, sir.
2: There's somebody opening on a bottle. Come on, let's
1: go. Yeah, I got it here. I got it.
2: Pour me a little of that. Are you kidding?
1: What a dinner, huh?
2: Oh, Sergeant, really? You've done yourself proud of this dinner.
4: Well, why don't you eat some of it then, sir?
2: Oh, I'm doing all right.
4: You only have 2 drumsticks.
1: That's right, Lieutenant.
4: Go on, give him some.
1: Come right up.
5: I thought I saw somebody there, but there wasn't.
2: I don't want some more grapes.
1: Well, wait a second.
2: Lieutenant, I started to tell you about the Christmas I got married in Peoria.
1: Oh. Yeah. Hey, we have. Hey, there is somebody at the door.
2: Huh?
1: Don't look like a GI.
5: Outside is. You fellas sit still.
1: Okay.
2: You there. What's Martin see here?
0: Come here. What's wanted, chief?
6: What's that, chief?
5: I'm sorry, sir.
6: Oh, speak English, huh?
5: Yes, sir.
6: What do you want?
5: Nothing, sir. I was just looking around at the destruction. It's terrible.
6: Yeah. You're home here?
5: No, sir.
6: Well, have you got relatives here?
5: No. No, I have no relatives here.
6: Friends?
5: Few enough friends, I'm afraid, sir.
6: Well, are you hungry?
5: I don't think so.
6: Well, look, then, you better not hang around. The MPs are tough babies. You got an identity card?
5: No.
6: What are you, a DP?
5: DP?
6: Yeah, displaced person.
5: Yes. Yes, I suppose you might say I am a displaced person.
6: Oh. Well, look, wait just a minute, will you?
1: Hey, you men! Men! You got any objections if I bring this fella in for a slice of turkey and a drink of wine?
7: Come on in, fella.
1: Okay.
6: You see, even though I am an officer, I'm the guest of these boys. Well, you know, I have to ask them.
5: You are young for an officer.
6: Yeah, wars don't seem to care how old you are. Come on in.
5: Thank you. I am a little tired.
6: Cold, too, huh?
5: Yes, it is very cold.
8: Well, I don't think that's fine. Of course not, Lieutenant. Sit down. Sit right down there.
5: Hey, pour him some wine, Schultz.
8: Merry Christmas, mister.
9: Yeah, Merry Christmas.
10: Yeah, Merry Christmas if possible, mister.
5: Yeah, Merry Christmas.
8: Yeah, Merry Christmas, sir.
5: Thank you. Thank you.
9: He's got a place.
5: It is good to sit down with friendly people.
1: Well, you're among friends for a while, mister, so have fun while you can.
5: Yeah, that's right.
1: So, how about some turkey for our friend?
11: Yes, sir. What'll it be? Light or dark, sir?
8: Oh, give him some of
5: this. Just a little, if you please.
11: And give him some turnips.
12: All right, shut up, you.
5: You must not be so generous.
11: It's all right. There's plenty for everybody. Well, who else wants some more?
1: Not me.
9: Room off for me, Sarge. Never thought I could do it.
1: No, that's all mine. Well, you're our friend here, sir.
5: I'm not so cold now, thank you.
1: Well, let's drink up. Pass the potatoes over here, will you, Morgan?
11: Yes, sir.
6: Here you are, mister.
10: Your home near here, mister?
5: No. My home was a long way from here.
10: Well, you're in a Kraut then, huh?
5: Kraut?
10: Germany.
5: No. I am not a German.
10: Your face looks awful familiar. Haven't I seen you around here sometime?
5: I don't know.
10: Have you been around here?
5: Occasionally. Yes.
11: Will you shut up, mister, and leave the man eat?
10: Excuse me.
9: I'm awful full.
5: Best Christmas I had since I left home. A long time ago.
9: Yeah, me too. Me too.
10: Yeah, you're right.
5: It could be that the presence of a guest contributes to your feeling of well-being.
9: Yeah, that's right.
10: You know?
9: That's right.
10: I think that's right.
11: Yeah, sure. Well, you know what it says in the Bible.
10: Do you?
9: Wait,
11: don't rush me. It's more blessed or something to give than to receive.
10: Will you
11: have some more, mister?
5: Thank you.
12: Attaboy.
13: I've seen him, too.
9: No, my God.
13: I can't swear.
9: How do you know what he wants?
13: Leave me alone.
12: Let me testify.
5: You men have been together for a long time in this war?
11: Oh, yes, sir.
9: Yes, sir.
11: We're all that's left of the original outfits. We all started out together in the States, and we said that we'd eat dinner in Berlin.
9: There was a lot more of us then, partner.
11: Yeah, a lot more. A lot of good guys, Griff.
9: I'll say.
11: Well, here we are in Berlin, and we are having dinner, ain't we?
5: It almost seems as if you were all spared for something more than merely fighting a war.
13: You see, asking questions.
11: Hey, I don't get it, mister.
5: fighting this war has done something for us, I guess. I wouldn't do it again for a lot of money.
9: No.
5: What has it done for you, then? Oh, I don't know. I guess you get to feel different about people after you've been through what we have.
0: Yes. I can understand that.
11: Yeah, I bet you can. I bet you've been through a lot, too, huh?
0: Yes.
10: Was you a soldier?
5: Lester.
0: No.
9: Oh,
10: yes, sir.
9: Come on up.
10: What's everybody so quiet about? A minute ago, we were all hollering and yelling and carrying on here.
11: Oh, everybody's full.
9: I sure
10: no.
9: Paul.
10: No.
13: It isn't that, Flattner. It just kind of feels like Christmas.
10: That's right, Charles. Like I remember on Christmas when we used to go to church in Peoria.
5: Oh, like Christmas afternoon. I remember...
11: Everybody feel good. Kind of like it, everybody.
9: Yeah, that's right.
5: Peace on earth. Peace on earth.
0: And goodwill to men.
13: We ought to come to church this morning.
10: Hey, I went to church.
11: You can. You can.
10: Yes, sir. I got up early and I went out. I ran right into the chaplain. What could I do?
13: I sort of wish I'd gone.
10: They even sung Christmas carols.
9: Huh?
5: Yeah.

0: That's an awful looking scar you got on your hand, huh?
1: Yes. It was very painful once.
0: Hey, let me see. Hey, it sure is. Them crabs do that to you?
1: No.
0: Now, you speak awful good English.
1: I speak several languages.
2: Lester, will you let the man alone?
0: Lieutenant, I want to know who he is and what he's doing here. I know I've seen him someplace.
1: Yes, I think you have seen me somewhere.
0: Yeah, but where? Oh, where?
2: I know where I've seen him before.
1: Do you?
2: In the hospital. I had the broken leg. It was Christmas. I prayed.
0: I know
1: where I saw you. Yes. I remember.
0: In the snow. Back to Deacon's. And I was kneeling beside my brother. The night he was killed.
3: I saw you on the transport when we were on the way over here.
4: It was in the mission. Carmel.
1: Yes. I saw you there.
0: Once when I was walking guard at the tomb of the unknown soldier at Arlington. At night...
1: I was there.
0: Was you in church this morning?
1: I saw you there.
0: Well, then who are you? Hey, no, wait a minute. Now, don't go yet. Wait and have another drink of wine.
1: Yes, sir. I will drink a cup of wine with you, and then I must go.
0: Well, let me open a new bottle.
4: Yes, wait a minute.
0: Drink up.
1: Thank you. Now, goodbye, my friend.
0: Oh, hey, wait, stay with us. Yes. Please stay with us.
1: No. No, I must go.
0: But listen, why? Why do you have to go?
1: Lester.
0: What?
1: Lester. The whole world's waiting for him. After all, it's his birthday, you know.

0: title of today's story is Berlin, 1945. The Quiet Please broadcast of last Christmas, repeated today by request. The displaced person, Ernest Chappell.
1: And the others in the cast were Ed Latimer, Frank Thomas, Melville Ruick, James Mox, James Goss, and Warren Stevens. Music for Quiet Please is played by Albert Berman. Now for the word about next week. My good friend and our writer-director, Willis Cooper.
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3: To look at you, nobody would think you had the guts of a mouse. Honest, kid, you're a sensation.
4: This is just the beginning, Janice, baby. $35 is chicken feed.
3: $35 is dough, folding money.
4: And plenty more than I could make in a week shoving bundles. What do you say, honey? Let's step out.
3: You don't care how you spend your money, do you, kid?
4: As long as it's on you, Janice, baby, plenty more. In the same way we got this.
3: Then let's wait until you have more.
4: Wait? Why? What for?
3: Never mind the what for. The why I can answer right now. Because I can think of better things to do. You and me. And sitting in a stuffy club drinking cut liquor. Come here, Johnny.
4: Janice, baby, you don't have to say that more than once. I catch on. Quick.

the interest of good citizenship and law enforcement, we present Crime Does Not Pay, based on the famous Metro-Goldwyn-Mayer series of short subjects. In just a moment, you will hear Kid Shiv, starring Dickie Moore.

0: Now, Crime Does Not Pay, starring Dickie Moore as Johnny Scott in Kid Shiv. The kid grew up in the streets, literally. From the day he first began to play with other children his age, the kid's playground was the street. By the time he was 12, he knew every crack in the sagging sidewalks, the patterns of chipped paint on every refuse can, the twists, the turns, the dramatic and protective darkness of every alley in his neighborhood. The kid was slum-born, slum-raised. By the time he was 16, the kid had become Kid Shiv, with a wicked spring knife which was always on his person. He had a pal, Spike Russell. He ruled the youngsters of the neighborhood without competition. And then the Avalon Club was organized. Kid Shiv and Spike were not members. This could have guaranteed failure. Surprisingly, the club flourished. Tommy Hudson was the president, and Tommy had plans.
1: All right, kids. Meeting's called to order. Anybody want to hear the minutes of the last meeting?
2: Well, we don't bother with them.
1: Second, we know what happened.
3: All in favor?
2: Aye.
1: Anybody against? All right, no minutes. There's only one thing we've got to talk about tonight, kids, the block party. Anybody want the floor?
2: I do, Tommy.
1: All right, Cynthia has the floor.
2: Well, all I want to know is, did the committee get the permit from the police department yet?
1: Joey, that was your job.
4: I went to the station house. The sergeant said if we had our parents okay, we could get the permit. I got the forms here. We can get them filled out. That's all.
1: That answer your question, Cynthia?
2: Yes, thank you, Tommy.
1: Now, I don't think we need any other permission, but we got to decide about refreshments and things. And this the Avalon Club?
5: Yeah, sure. Why do you want to know?
1: Yes, what do you want?
5: Me and Spike. We want to belong.
1: Well, you don't live on our block.
5: So what?
1: Well, our constitution says...
5: Next to that. Me and Spike want to belong.
2: You can't.
5: When I want to belong, I belong. See?
1: Well, you have to be proposed and voted on.
5: Put my name down. Johnny Scott. Kid Shiv.
1: I can't.
5: You want to have your block party, don't you?
1: We will.
5: Not if it rains, you won't.
2: Then we can put it off a night.
1: You can't keep it from raining.
5: From raining milk bottles, I can.
2: What do you mean by
5: And that? I can keep it from raining water bags from the roof, too. And I can keep dirt out of the lemonade. And I can keep the lights from getting blown out. But I can do it the other way around, see? I can make it rain water bags and milk bottles, see? And people's pockets can get slit with this.
6: Holy mackerel!
5: So, okay. So what do you do to save trouble?
1: What do you want? To belong?
5: Don't you know a gag when you hear one? Belong to this sissy outfit? Nuts to that.
2: Well, what do you want, then?
5: Protection. You pay protection. Everything's okie-dokie, see? You don't, maybe somebody gets cut. Now, ante up. Pay.
1: Where are we going to get money?
5: All of you get allowances, don't you? Okay. Spike?
1: Yeah, kid.
5: Pass the hat, Spike. Take up a collection. I need the dough. I got a heavy date tonight.

0: you, Janet, baby.
1: Oh. Hi, kid.
0: Is something wrong, Jan?
1: No, no. Come on in.
0: Thanks. We got a date, ain't we?
1: Do we?
0: I bet your life we do. A date with Trimmins, baby. I got dough.
1: You got dough?
0: Get off the high horse, baby. I got 35 bucks to spend on you.
1: Bedtime stories. 35 cents, maybe.
0: Go on. Count it.
1: For the love of Mike. Where'd you get it?
0: Spike and me pick up a collection from the Avalon Club.
1: What for? Their block party?
0: For the protection of the block party. You see, me and Spike explained to him we could sort of protect them from things like milk bottles falling off roofs.
1: Hey, you got ideas, hey?
0: And more than one kind. But this one will do for now.
1: Honest, kid, you're a sensation.
0: This is just the beginning, Janice, baby. 35 bucks is chicken feed.
1: 35 bucks is dough, folding money.
0: And plenty more, and I could make in a week 7 bundles. What do you say, honey? Let's step out.
1: You don't care how you spend your money, do you, kid?
0: As long as it's on you, Janice, baby. Plenty more. The same way I got this.
1: Then let's wait until you have more.
0: Wait? Why? What for?
1: Never mind the what for. The why I can answer right now. Because I can think of better things to do. You and me. And sitting in a stuffy club drinking cut liquor. Come here, Johnny.
0: Janice, baby, you don't have to say that more than once. I catch on.

0: Good shot.
1: Six in the side pocket.
0: You'll never make it.
1: Half a buck, Spike. Half a buck, says I do.
0: Half a buck. Four bits.
2: Why waste your money, kid? When things are cooking.
1: Janice, baby, what you doing here?
2: Come to see you, darling. I brought a friend.
1: Yeah? A friend.
2: There's Tony Gibson. Kid Schiff.
3: Hiya, kid.
1: My pal, Spike Russell.
3: Hiya.
1: And I've been hearing about you fellas from Janice.
2: I ran into Coney on the street, kid. I told him about you. He wants to talk business with you.
1: How do I know I want to talk business with him?
2: Listen first, Tony. Talk later.
3: I got a scheme. Foolproof.
1: Okay. Put the cues in the rack, Spike. We'll go in the back room.
2: Check.
3: Good.
2: Here's a wonderful idea, kid.
1: And this way. Okay, start talking.
3: You don't waste time, do you?
1: I got no time to waste.
2: You two ought to be in business together.
1: I'm listening.
3: Well, it goes like this. I know the fences, you see?
1: Maybe you're a fence yourself.
3: Maybe I am.
0: I remember now. Used to have the hot shop on Morton Street.
3: Your pal's got a great memory, kid.
1: Yeah, I know. He's great with a jimmy or a sack, too.
3: Yeah, that makes the setup perfect. Look, you started with a neighborhood social club. Janice told me.
1: Right.
3: Well, I can get you into a lot of them. In good neighborhoods, you see? Just dress up, clean up a little, look like you live there, you see?
0: What are we gonna dress up for?
3: Yeah, so you'll get invited to the kids' homes. House parties.
1: And then what?
3: You case the joints. Three, four nights later, you go back, and you clean the joints out.
2: They'll be doing it, kid. Loads of it.
1: What's the split?
3: 50-50 on what I sell the halls for.
1: What do you say, Spike?
0: I don't know. It's housebreaking. Could be 5-10 years in the can. I don't know.
2: Well, you could try it. If you like it, swell. If not, you can always quit. And it'd be dough, good dough, kid.
3: Well, I said my piece. Make up your mind, kid.
2: I think it's terrific, kid. A perfect setup. You work from the inside, you fence it in with you. Practically no chance at all. And maybe as much as $400 or $500 a week. We could have lots of fun on dough like that, Johnny.
1: It's okay with me. Spike?
0: You said it, kid. What you want to do is copacetic with me.

0: Okay, Spike?
1: Okay. Let's go.
0: Turn on the lights.
1: Sure.
0: Not put the lights on, the neighbors will think the family's home. Get it?
1: Yeah. I never thought of that.
0: Yeah, that's more like it. Now, let's see. At the party, I went into the bedroom like I was looking for something and hit the wrong room. The old lady's jewelry's in the top left-hand drawer of the dressing table.
1: The dresser?
0: The dressing table. The one with the big mirror and all the bottles. You ought to know by now. This ain't the first job.
1: Yeah, it could be the last.
0: Shut it. You always get shaky.
1: I don't like it. This is too easy.
0: They've all been easy, and you're living off the fat of the land.
1: I don't feel right.
0: Quit worrying. Man, this joint's got class. Real silver on the table. Heavy as lead, remember?
1: Yeah. Okay. You want us to clean out the dressing table?
0: Yeah. I'll get the silver. And Coney said there ought to be cash in the old man's desk. Well, that was some party. Just thought a girl living in a place like this would fall for a monkey like me.
2: That danger's all the same, kid.
0: Maybe. Except Janice. Come on, let's go, Spike. Get moving. Time's a-wasting.
3: Wonderful, Johnny. Young and wonderful.
0: That's me, baby. Hey, want to go someplace else, honey? This is our night to howl.
3: Whatever you want, kid. I just as well go home.
0: You're tired?
3: Not so you'd notice it.
0: Get your coat, Janice, baby. I'll meet you in the lobby.
4: I'll be there before you know it.
5: Hey, kid.
0: Yeah?
5: You're Johnny Scott, aren't you?
0: Well, what if I am?
5: I have a message for you.
0: Start talking.
5: Spike says the party's over.
0: Spike says, who are you?
5: Name's Patterson, Scott. You're going to see a lot of me for a while. You know what this is, don't you?
0: Cops. Badge and all. What's Spike got to do with it?
5: Ah, take it easy, kid. It'll be better that way. We traced your last haul right back to the fence. From him to Spike and you.
0: To the fence?
5: Yeah, a man named Gibson. We know he's a fence. We can't prove anything, not yet. But Spike talked. We've been tailing you. Want to say goodbye to your girl?
0: No. No.
5: You won't be seeing her for a while. Not for 5 years, maybe. We've got you cold. Right down to fingerprints on the desk you took the cash from.
0: No, I said. Let's get out of here. You got me? I can take my rap, but I don't want to see her. Not until after I get out. In one way or another, I'll get out. Maybe sooner than you think.
6: In just a moment, Crime Does Not Pay will continue with Kid Shiv.

Now we continue with Crime Does Not Pay, starring Dickie Moore as Johnny Scott in Kid Shiv. Kid Shiv took his rap. In the face of Spike's story and Coney's evidence, he pleaded guilty and went away. They sent him to a prison farm. Because of his age and his first offense, they spared him the gray walls of the state prison.

0: You got a date or something?
1: I might have.
0: Blonde or redhead?
1: Blonde.
0: Yeah. Hey, watch it, watch it. The screw is looking this way.
1: That's right. That's okay now. You interested in blondes?
0: You quit kidding yourself.
1: You see any walls around here?
0: No, I don't mean they ain't there.
1: What I don't see ain't there.
0: A fellow I knew, figured like you're figuring. They got him. They put him upstate. He went stir crazy.
1: They gotta get me first.
0: You ain't kidding.
1: I got a couple of bills to pay for all this lettuce.
0: They can wait.
1: But I can't. I'm going tonight. You coming?
0: Why me?
1: You got brains. You got eyes in the back of your head. And I can trust you.
0: Sure about that?
1: Yeah, sure. Now, how about it?
0: All right. You got a deal.

0: That's a cinch. One more door and we're outside.
1: I gotta have clothes by daylight. These uniforms.
0: Yeah, I got that figured, too. Now watch it now. Those lousy crickets. Boy, will I be glad to get away from them.
1: Let me close the door. Well, these jerks sure believe they're on malarkey, don't they? No one escapes because no one wants to.
0: Oh, boy, oh, boy. Sure feels good. Outside. Those ride jitters. That's the freight I figured on.

0: Tickets, please. The Boxcar Special. Altoona and all points west.
1: You can't get west fast enough to suit me.
2: Yeah, there's plenty of privacy. You got a whole car to ourselves.
1: Yeah. Out from the snow.
2: Well, what's the program, you kid?
1: We ought to hit my town in about an hour, I figure. So we hop off of this in the yards and beat it to Spike's place. I want to see him.
2: Ben?
1: Ben, and the blonde, and Janice.
2: What do you want to go see the dame for? Hell of a flatfoot watching her play, sure.
1: Not so quick. They won't miss us for roll call. More important, Janice will have my dud. Like you said, by daylight, we got to have clothes.
3: Hold it.
4: Is that you, Russell?
3: Yeah. Yeah, coming. How is it?
4: Open up. It's Coney. We got trouble.
3: You bet, Coney. Kid.
1: Yeah, kid. You wasn't expecting me, were you, pigeon? My new pal. Cheaters.
5: Hiya, Stooley. I heard about you.
3: Kid. Kid, it's good to see you. Hey, you got out sooner than I thought. Good behavior, huh? It pays off, I guess. Doing the right thing up there at the farm.
1: You all finished, Spike?
3: Well, I... That is it.
1: All finished singing?
3: Huh. What do you mean, singing? I ain't no story.
5: Shut up. We know about you.
3: Kid, make this character let me alone.
1: That one's from me, too.
3: Somebody framed me. Somebody told you I sang. I didn't.
1: Save it. Up at the farm, we learn how to take care of characters like you. My pal, my best friend. Best thing you did was to save your own hide, giving me to the cops.
3: I didn't.
1: Shut up. I know.
5: He makes me sick. How long we gotta hang around here, kid?
1: Not long at all.
3: No. Not the ship.
1: We stopped off, Cheaters and me, on the way here from the railroad yards. We picked up my shiv, or I stashed it last year. But I ain't lost my touch. I tried throwing it on the way here. I didn't lose my touch, did I, Cheaters?
5: You sure didn't.
3: Kid, we grew up.

0: up on the same block. Well, we made the grade together. Don't cut me, kid. Don't cut me.
1: Yeah, we made the grade. And you give me the shove down the grade, I ought to give it to you.
0: No, no, no, kid. Look, I'll get out of town. I'll get out of the country. Let me live, kid. Let me live.
2: Finish it, kid. This jerk is dead, but he ain't got sense enough to lie down.
1: Lie down. For old time's sake, Spike.
0: Yeah, kid. Yeah.
1: For old time's sake. You get it in the throat.
0: Oh, you get it.
1: That's that.
2: Let's get out of here, kid.
1: Wait a minute. I got to wipe the blade off first. No sense letting it get rusty.

0: soldier cheated on a flat-foot in sight. They ain't missed us yet.
1: Now, fella, your dame better have your clothes around. We're sitting ducks in these outfits. It's getting light outside.
0: Yeah, she'll have the clothes. Now, look. That's her door there. You got it?
1: You got it.
0: Watch the stairs. Anything shows, don't ring the bell. Come in. I'll leave the door and the latch. And I'll call you as soon as I've talked to her. Okay?
1: Yeah, okay. You get going.
2: Just a minute. Just a minute.
3: Hiya, Janice, baby.
2: Kid, where'd you come from?
3: What do you suppose? And without permission.
0: Baby, you look like a million bucks, even so early in the morning.
2: You can't stay here. This is the first place to look.
3: Well, they ain't missed us yet. And I ain't staying.
2: Then what'd you come for, darling?
0: Some clothes. For me and a pal of mine is watching the stairs. And my kick. You got my wallet, ain't you, baby?
2: Yeah, kid. You've changed. You're tougher.
3: You learn how up there. Come here, baby. Like old times, huh?
2: Yeah, I guess so.
3: Well, let me pick a suit and stuff for Cheaters. Then I'll call him. He can dress out here while I'm in the other room.
2: No, let me get the clothes from in there.
0: Janet. A guy. Coney. Let me get the clothes from in there, you lousy double-crossing dame.
2: Hey, please, you gotta understand. He said he'd send me up, too.
4: Hey, what's going on here? Hey, Janice, what's the...
2: No, kid, don't do it.
0: You, Connie, wake up. I want you to know who gave it to you.
4: Let me up. Let me out of this thing.
0: You
4: what's
0: sold me up the river. Give me to the cops, and then you take my girl.
4: Your girl, you jerk kid. She was mine all the time.
0: And you got my girl. She was yours all the time. So that was your racket.
4: No, kid, no. Put away the ship.
0: You're done. When I cut a man, he dies slow. But he dies.
2: I gotta get away. Murder. I can't stay.
0: Get away from that door.
2: Get away.
0: Cheater, get in here.
2: Gotta get away. Connie's dying. I gotta get away.
0: You got trouble, kid? Connie. The fence in there. I gave it to him. Now, her.
4: I told you, dames is poison, kid.
2: Kid. Johnny. Don't hurt me. No, no,
0: Honey,
2: no.
0: Honey, face. Lion mouth. No more lipstick. Well, what are you waiting for? Will you finish it, kid?
3: Finish it. Huh. It's done. I'm done. We're all done.
0: Finish the dame. You don't want to leave nobody to talk?
3: Oh, I care. Oh, no, I didn't.
0: You're nuts. You're complete nuts.
3: Cheaters.
0: Call the cops.
4: Now, I knew you.
0: I told you something you want when I gave her.
3: Call them. Pick up the phone. Call them. And beat it. If it ever starts, they'll have me. They won't worry enough about you. They get you. You can tell them you saw me do it. That I went crazy or something. You'll get off easier than me.
0: Well, call them. Call them quick before I lose my nerve and cut both of us. Call them. You hear me?
3: Call them now. Well, I'm... Kid should have just cut up his past. And he got no future.
5: Fine does not pay. Dickie Moore, who starred as Johnny Scott in Kid Shiv, will be back with you in just a moment.

0: here in person is Dickie Moore.
1: There's a great deal of truth in Kid Shiv's story. There's truth in the fact that he took what seemed to be the easy way out of a bad environment. There's truth in the fact that he was helped along the way by male and female hoodlums whose prototypes exist in actual events. And there's truth in the fact that the kid, like so many young men, found no help when he was put away. That he was given no retraining toward a useful life. But the most tragic truth of all is that society as a whole loses many potentially good citizens when it fails to open up the right roads to such a large segment of our youth. In the end, for society as well as for the criminal, crime does not pay.
0: Thank you, Mr. Moore. Does Not Pay is written by Ira Marion and directed by Mark B. Loeb, with music composed and conducted by John Gart. Technical advisor is Burton B. Turtis. The events, characters, and names used in the story you've just heard are fictitious. Any similarity is purely coincidental. This is Bob Williams speaking.

0: So now, Toby Reed, with a word of something that is really a matter of life and death. And that is, Toby?
1: A blowout, Walter. Yes, ladies and gentlemen, a blowout in one of the tires on your automobile. Did you ever stop to think that if you're driving at today's top speed of 35 miles an hour and a blowout swerves your car into an oncoming truck, which travels at the same speed, the resulting crash has a force of 70 miles an hour. Now, that's enough to double you right over the steering wheel and push the engine through the dash. Yet there is actually no need for a blowout to throw your car out of control. Not if the car is equipped with Goodyear lifeguards. 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
3: Let's Rewind brings you Basil Rathbone and Nigel Bruce in the new adventures of Sherlock Holmes. The Petri family, the family that took time to bring you good wine, invite you to listen to Dr. Watson tell about an exciting adventure he shared with his old friend, that master detective, Sherlock Holmes. And I've got something to talk about, too. Now that the poultry shortage is over and you can get chicken again, you ought to treat yourself to the best meal in the world. Fried chicken, Southern style, accompanied by a chilled glass of Petri California Sauterne. Me, oh my, is that something. You know, Petri Sauterne is a wonderful mealtime wine. It's a white wine, the color of pale, pale gold. And Petri Sauterne is delicate in flavor, sort of subtle and kind of intriguing. Well, just wait till you taste it. You'll really love it with that fried chicken. Well, and I'll tell you something else. It's wonderful with fish. If you haven't tried fish or any kind of seafood, together with Petri Sauterne, well, I hate to say this, but you don't know, folks. You just don't know. So how about finding out? Just pick up a bottle of Petri Sauterne on your way home tomorrow. It's a Petri wine, so you know it's good. And now let's see if our old friend Dr. Watson's expecting. He's out on the patio. Dr. Watson?
4: Sit out here this evening, my boy.
3: Oh, swell idea, Doctor. It certainly is a beautiful night.
4: It certainly is. Go up a chair and make yourself comfortable. That's it. You care for some of my tobacco?
3: I think I'll stick to the cigarette, thanks. Well, Doctor, all ready for tonight's adventure?
4: Yes, Mr. Bartell, I'm all ready. And a strange story it was. A very strange story.
3: How did it begin? Stormy December night in 1900 with the rain pelting against the Baker Street windows. Or perhaps with you and the great Sherlock Holmes rattling along in a cab beside the foggy waterfront chasing some desperate criminal.
4: It's quite a good story to tell yourself, Mr. Bartell. No, no, no. The adventure I'm going to tell you took place many, many thousands of miles afield from our Baker Street headquarters. To be exact, in the Indian city of Parbatipur, about 200 miles north of Calcutta.
3: It must have been a mighty important case that made you both travel that far.
4: It certainly was, my boy, yes. It was an answer in the summer of 1894, I remember, that Holmes received an urgent summons from the Maharaja of Parbatipur. After 5 weeks at sea, we reached Calcutta. A few days later, found ourselves on the veranda of our hotel in Parbatipur. As we sat there talking to the Maharaja's brother, Rabat Singh, we could hear the faint throb of native drums and the haunting wail of an Indian lute coming from the bazaar.
5: And so, gentlemen, I thought that before I took you over to my brother's palace, I would tell you something of the problems that beset him.
6: An excellent idea, Mr. Singh.
4: Yes, indeed, sir, particularly as you've just told us your brother, the Maharaja, is not in the best of health.
5: Just so, Dr. Watson. Interviews tire him, and in any case, his command of the English language is not so extensive as mine.
6: And now, sir, the problem, if you please.
5: As to the exact problem, Mr. Holmes, I am not completely informed. My dear brother has not seen fit to confide his entire troubles even to me. In fact, until your arrival yesterday, I did not even know that you had been sent for. But I can tell you that his worries are centered on the safety of the white elephant of Barbutipur.
4: White elephant?
5: But possibly you are not aware that white elephants actually do exist.
6: Oh, yes, though I understand that they're extremely rare.
5: Oh, extremely, Mr.
6: Am I right in thinking that in the East, the white elephant is considered sacred?
5: Quite right.
6: Continue, sir.
5: Well, in 1750, the first white elephant was presented to my great-great-grandfather. And with it came a legend. The legend that the Maharaja's rule would be happy, healthy, and successful only as long as the elephant flourished. If the animal were to die, then the rain would come to an end and the Maharaja was doomed to a sudden death.
6: Mr. Singh, who is responsible for the origin of this legend?
5: Oh, a good and wise man who traveled from the mountains beyond Nepal. He it was who brought the first elephant to my great-great-grandfather.
4: And how has the legend worked out in actual practice, sir?
5: Its prophecies have come frighteningly true, Dr. Watson.
4: Mm-hmm.
5: The first elephant was killed by his mahout, his own keeper, after my illustrious ancestor had dismissed the man for incompetence. A week later, my great-great-grandfather was himself killed in a native uprising. And so it has gone on, gentlemen, since then.
4: Amazing, amazing.
5: When the elephants have died, and they have always died, the Maharaja of Barbutipur has died a violent death soon after. And as each new Maharaja has succeeded to the title, the wise man from the beyond the mountains has appeared, and with him, a new sacred white elephant. The last appeared 4 years ago when my brother inherited the title.
4: But it can't still be the same man, sir.
5: Why not, Doctor?
4: Well, I mean to say, that'll make him a couple of hundred years old.
5: Mm, a trifle less, I fancy, Doctor.
4: Really, my dear sir, it seems to me your story's the wrong way around. Men don't live to such an age, whereas elephants are noted for their length of life.
6: That's true, Watson, but apparently not the sacred white ones of Barbutipur. Mr. Singh, in the event that your brother's death, who would become the Maharaja?
5: I should, Mr. Holmes. Oh, I can see what you are thinking, sir. The next in line to succeed to the title would have an excellent motive for wishing animal death.
6: Well, the logic is inescapable. The thought had no personal implications, I assure you.
4: Well, I'm very anxious to see this fabulous animal.
5: The sacred white elephant is never seen except at the yearly festival that celebrates another anniversary of the Maharaja's rule.
6: So the animal is only seen once a year, eh?
5: Yes, Mr. Holmes.
6: And when is the next anniversary, may I ask?
5: In 2 weeks' time.
4: Oh, our arrival seems to have coincided very nicely with the ceremony.
6: Yes, Watson, a fact that I'm sure is not coincidental. Well, Mr. Singh, I'm very glad that you told us the legend of the sacred white elephant, and now I suggest that you take us to the palace. I'm most anxious to make the Maharaja's acquaintance.
5: This is the council chamber, gentlemen. If you will wait here a moment, I will go and see if my brother is well enough to receive you.
6: Very well, sir.
4: My soul, Holmes, I'm not easily impressed. This palace is absolutely staggering in its magnificence.
6: Yes, it does rather take one's breath away, doesn't it?
4: It does.
6: This floor is of the finest marble. And unless I'm much mistaken, that magnificent rug is a genuine Bacara. Yes, by Jove, it is.
4: I can swear that the staircase we mounted a moment ago had railings of solid gold.
6: You did, old chap.
4: It did.
6: It's a country of paradoxes. But opulence beyond the dreams of Midas, where shoulders with the direst poverty.
4: And yet, looking at a palace like this, it's not hard to see why India is called the brightest jewel in the diadem of the British Empire. Good Lord, what's that?
6: That is an elephant trumpeting.
4: Oh, yes, of course. I suppose it's the sacred white one?
6: Undoubtedly. You will recall the Maharaja's brother told us it's the only one at the palace.
4: Yes. It's an odd sound.
6: Yes, a very comforting one. The animal seems to be in the best of health.
5: Who waits in the Maharaja's council
4: room? You gave me a start. Didn't you come in?
6: And my friend and I are waiting for an audience with His Highness.
5: No one can hold audience with the Maharaja. Please to leave.
4: Now look here, my good fellow.
6: Please
4: to leave.
6: You traveled 12,000 miles to see the Maharaja, sir. That's his request. In any case, his brother is with him now, arranging an audience.
5: I am Mada, Maharaja's physician and chief counselor. And I tell you, you cannot hold audience today.
6: And I tell you that I haven't the slightest intention of leaving the palace without seeing him.
5: You defy authority of Mada? Saila! Azur! Saib Loki, late out.
6: Now, I warn you that if I have an
4: incident... Oh, I'm glad you're back, Mr. Singh. This fellow told us that we couldn't see your brother.
6: And furthermore, he seems to labor under the misapprehension that he can have us thrown bodily out of the palace.
5: Mother, you do not understand. These are the gentlemen my brother wishes to see. From England, you sent for them.
7: It was against my counsel they were summoned. No good will come of this.
5: Follow me, gentlemen. My brother, the Maharaja, will see you now. But please do not stay with him too long. He is far from well.

0: Mr. Sherlock Holmes, Dr. Watson, I'm so happy you have arrived here safely. It was great imposition to ask you to travel so far.
1: Not at all, sir. I only hope we can prove of material assistance to you.
2: Ranji?
0: Yes, Sherlock?
2: I wish you would permit Dr. Watson to examine you.
3: Yes, I'd like to suggest myself, sir. Inspector, I brought my medical bag along just in case.
0: Mara would not approve. Mara not believe in oxidative medicine.
2: I do not trust Mara. I do not think he wishes you to get well. Please, Ranji, let the doctor examine you.
0: Very well. But you not tell now, Mara.
3: And now, what seems to be the trouble, Your Highness?
0: My eyes. They torture me. Night and day, they torture me.
3: Yes, I notice they seem very inflamed. Now, let me take a look at them. Yes. Now, open them a little wider, please, sir.
0: I saw burn night and day. Night, day, burn.
3: Oh, it's just thickly reddened. However, this isn't anything very, very serious, sir. But you're suffering from is a case of what we call conjunctivitis.
0: What you do relieve pain, Doctor? Well,
3: some eye drops will give you relief in no time, sir. I have some here in my bag.
0: Oh, thank you. Thank you. Perhaps medicine will help.
3: Yes, I'm sure it will, sir. Here you are, this small bottle and an eyedropper. This is an eyedropper. Just put a few drops in the corner of each eye, and I'm sure that you'll get some relief in no time at all.
0: Thank you, Dr. Watson.
2: You think there is nothing seriously wrong, Doctor? Mother gave it as his opinion that my brother's eyesight was in serious danger.
3: Pardon my saying, sir, I think it more likely that my medical knowledge exceeds his. I can assure you there's nothing serious in the matter with your brother's eyes, sir.
0: I'm happy you say so. Now you will please excuse me while I take medication and rest a little. We discuss my problems later. Quarters already prepared for you in touch. You do not mind, Mr. Holmes?
1: Not at all, sir. Though in the interim, I should like to employ my time to the full by inspecting your sacred white elephant.
0: No, that I cannot allow. I must talk to you first.
1: I think, sir, you will do well to give me permission to see the animal. I already have my suspicions as to your reason for bringing me here, and it will be best if I am completely informed when we have our discussion.
0: Very well. Can do no harm. Here. Take ring. Show ring to Sucro. He's keeper of animal. Sucro will let you into elephant house when he sees ring.
1: Thank you, sir. And please rest comfortably. I'm sure that your worries are nearly at an end. Come on, Watson.

0: Well, well, they told us this was the Elephant House. Why in thunder doesn't the keeper open the door?
1: I imagine because his mind is preoccupied with music. Knock again, old fellow, will you? You heard us that time.
0: Yeah, about time. We must be talking here for 5 or 6 minutes.
2: And I'm, sir. He am on.
1: Father Hati Technikovsky.
2: Whom Dekni ne Sekta.
1: Sekta. Maharaja Sahib. Kumko Asti Matikdiyo.
2: Both are just out. Eat it up.
0: Holmes, the Maharaja's wings certainly seem to do the trick. He didn't want to let us in until you showed it to him, did he?
1: Faithful servant, our friend Sukro.
3: Here, good eye.
1: Here.
3: Hati, back here.
1: Back here.
3: That's enough. There's good eye, sir.
0: What's happened, Holmes?
1: A white elephant has disappeared, Watson.
0: Disappeared? That's ridiculous. Elephants don't just disappear.
3: Here, Kari, sir.
1: Maharaja Sahib Kibolo. Kari, Kibolo.
3: What are you, sir? What are you?
0: Where's he going?
1: I told him to go to the Maharaja and give him the news. But he was to tell it to no one else.
0: But Holmes, this is ridiculous. We heard the animal trumpeting here less than half an hour ago. How can an elephant be spirited away in that amount of time?
1: That's what we have to find out, my dear fellow. I've often put the Indian rope trick. Now we have a first-hand opportunity of solving a new mystery, the problem of the disappearing elephant.
0: Holmes, this is possible. We've spent half an hour searching this elephant house. After all, an elephant isn't exactly insignificant. I doubt if you're going to find it under those boards in the corner over there.
1: True, Watson, but nonetheless, there are interesting clues to observe.
0: Clues? What clues?
1: Come over here, old chap.
0: Bloodstains? Ed Scott, you're not suggesting that's elephant's blood?
1: It's hard to say, though I would venture the opinion that it would require the blood of several human corpses to produce an equivalent of blood. In any case, you will notice that the stains are dried and old.
0: Hello? That must be the elephant keeper back from the palace.
1: Dr. Watson. His mother. Maharaja's physician.
4: Mr. Holmes. Dr. Watson. At once you must come back to the palace.
1: What wrong, sir?
4: This is the Maharaja. Dead. He comes to.
0: Dead? Great heaven.
1: Exactly what happened?
4: Sukro, keeper of the elephant, came to the Maharaja. He said he had a most important message to deliver.
1: He had. I told him to deliver it. Then what happened?
4: A few moments later, I heard cries. I went to the Maharaja's room and found him in delirium. He was saying about the elephant having disappeared, his brother, and I tried to give comfort to him, but we could do nothing. His breathing became more and more labored. Finally, it stopped altogether.
1: So the doom of Prabhupada is fulfilled once again. The elephant is gone and the Maharaja's reign is ended. Come on. We must go to the palace.
0: Yes, I must examine the body at once.
1: You're certain it was a natural death, Mr. Mara?
4: Positive, Mr.
1: No symptoms of poisoning, for example?
4: Mr. Holmes, I have read some of your sensational stories in which obscure deaths are attributed to a subtle oriental poison unknown to Western science. I can assure you that if the Maharaja has been poisoned, it has been caused by no poison known to me.
0: When did he last eat?
4: Over 8 hours ago.
0: Well, possibly died of shock, Holmes. Shock and hysteria. When he knew that the elephant had vanished.
1: Yes, it's possible, but it's murder just the same.
4: Murder? Why do you say that, Mr. Holmes?
1: Because whoever caused the elephant to disappear did it with the deliberate intention of ending the Maharaja's reign. A diabolical plot, and one that I intend to overcome before this day is out.
5: Dr. Watson's story will continue in just a second, so all I'm going to say is, if you like a swell red wine with your dinner, well, then you should know about Petri California Burgundy. Petri Burgundy is a rich, hearty red wine. It's just wonderful with hamburger and beef stew and pot roast and chops and, well, just about any meat or meat dish you can think of. And, of course, if you can get hold of a steak or a prime rib, well, then you've just got to serve that with Petri Burgundy. Petri Burgundy is a swell mealtime wine. The best friend a good meal ever had. No kidding. And now back to tonight's new Sherlock Holmes adventure, the case of the vanishing elephant. Tell me, Doctor, did you examine the Maharaja's body?
0: Yes, of course I did, Mr. Batchel. Holmes was convinced that the Maharaja had been murdered, but I could find no trace of foul play. After my examination, I joined Holmes in our quarters, and I gave him my...
1: Found that ending?
0: Looks like natural death to me, Holmes.
1: No cases of poison?
0: None that I could see. Of course, it's hard to be certain without an autopsy.
1: Did you suggest one?
0: Yes, but the new Maharaja won't hear of it. It's against their religion, apparently.
1: Yes, I was afraid of that. Meantime, I've been conducting a cross-examination of some of the palace servants.
0: Oh? What do you find out?
1: Principally that all of them heard the elephant trumpeting this morning.
0: Did anyone suggest how the animal might have been smuggled out to the palace grounds?
1: They insisted that such a feat would be impossible without their knowledge.
0: Well, what's our next move, Holmes?
1: To interrogate the one person who I'm sure can give us the true story of the elephant's disappearance, its keeper. Remember, we haven't seen him since he took the message to the palace. I suggest we return to the elephant house and have a persuasive...

0: This must be the house. It's the only one that's near the elephant pen. Ransacker-looking place, isn't it?
1: Steam neck. Tuco! Tuco!
0: Don't tell me that he's vanished, too. This is just going to get on my nerves.
1: Tuco! I think under the circumstances, we'll take the liberty of entering.
0: Tuco! Look, Holmes. Look on the floor.
1: We're too late.
0: Good Lord. What a horrible sight. His throat's been cut.
1: Obviously another murder. He knew the secret of the vanishing elephant. Let's have a look around. The dog was quite a musician. Look at this weird assortment of instruments. Nick Newt.
0: We heard him playing that today as we approached the elephant house.
1: What's this?
0: Looks like a sort of giant megaphone.
1: A musical instrument of some kind. Observe the mouthpiece here. Let's see what kind of noise it makes.
0: Great. Cut. The instrument sounds exactly like an elephant trumpeting.
1: Of course. Thomas Carl White and done this before. Come on, Watson, back to the palace as fast as your legs can carry you. The mystery is solved.
2: You say you have solved the problem of the missing elephant, Mr.
1: Yes,
2: Holmes?
1: Sir. And also the cause of your brother's death and Sucro's murder.
2: Indeed. That is very important news. Won't you both sit down, please?
0: Thank you, sir.
2: Please proceed, Mr. Holmes.
1: Thank you. At first, the elephant did not vanish today. The beast must have died natural death months ago. All that happened today was that I discovered its absence.
2: Are you suggesting that my brother knew the beast was dead?
1: I am, sir. But he was afraid to publish the news. He knew that his rule would fall into a state of chaos if the fact were known. You yourself, sir, have told us how strong is the native belief in this legend.
0: Oh, how did he dispose of the elephant?
1: Unobtrusively, over a period of time, the bloodstains in the elephant house would indicate that the animal had been cut up into disposable fragments, which could be removed by the faithful Sucro without attracting suspicion. All this time, though, the elephant horn was blown at suitable intervals to indicate that the sacred animal was still alive.
0: But if the Maharaja knew the beast was dead, why did he die of shock? He received the news.
2: I think the answer to that question, Dr. Watson, would be that my brother died of shame when he knew that his imposture had been discovered.
1: Little far-fetched, sir, if you don't mind my saying so. Now, I'm certain the reason your brother brought me to your country was to reveal that imposture to me. He knew the day was coming soon, and he must show the elephant to his people. The festival would have been held in 2 weeks' time, I think you told us, sir. I imagine that he wanted me to devise a method of smuggling a new white elephant into the palace grounds before that time.
2: Tell me, Mr. Sherlock Holmes, why did my brother die today?
1: Because he was murdered. Just as Sucro was murdered later.
0: Murdered? How?
1: Oh, very ingeniously. By poison, but not, as you might expect, by any subtle eastern poison. No, one of the most recent of western poisons was used. A poison unknown to Oriental science. Delirium, followed by a strangulated breathing, is highly typical of the newly discovered poison, hyoscyamine.
0: He hadn't eaten for 8 hours.
1: True, Watson, but you see, this hyoscyamine was administered to an eyedropper.
0: Good heavens, an eye.
1: The poison penetrates with unusual ease through the membranes of the eyes, if you will recall.
0: Yes, you're right, but Joe, it does. Must have been that physician fellow, whatever his name is.
1: No, my dear chap. This has been a case of confusions. Let's do a little clear thinking now, shall we? You see, we were deceived by the apparent sequence of events. We discovered the elephant missing and thought that fact had caused the Maharaja's death.
0: Whereas his murder was quite a separate matter. The poison must have been placed in the eye drops while we were in the elephant house.
1: Precisely, dear chap. And when the murderer saw how the problem of the missing elephant confused us, he killed its unfortunate keeper to prevent us from telling the truth. Yes, you're strangely silent, Mr. Singh.
2: Am I, Mr. Holmes? I am fascinated by your flow of unassailable logic. Of course, you realize that I am now the Maharaja, the king of kings, an absolute ruler with all power, including that of the police. Do you care to denounce the murderer to me?
1: Oh, come, sir. It's time that buttons come off our foils. I'm well aware that you studied medicine at the University of Edinburgh. You have the motive, the opportunity, and the knowledge to kill your brother. The murder of Sucreau was probably performed by an underling.
0: Great Scott, with a shot.
2: You are a clever man, Mr. Holmes. A very clever man.
1: Clever enough to realize that an absolute ruler, a ruler with all powers, including that of the police, is not apt to denounce himself.
2: Again, your logic is unassailable. Goodbye, gentlemen. I trust your voyage home will be as pleasant.
1: I warn you, sir, that I shall make a full report of my findings of this case to the British Commissioner of the State.
2: Why should he prove more effectual than his rich Sherlock Holmes? Goodbye, gentlemen, and a bon voyage.
0: Fucking murderer. Makes my blood boil to think that he can't be brought to justice.
1: He can, and he will be. Civilized laws of the Occident cannot be enforced here, then we must fight him with his own weapons.
0: What do you mean, Holmes?
1: Let me have a farewell talk with Mr. Mara, the dead Maharaja's physician, friend, and counselor.

0: This is a terrible story you have told me, Mr. Holmes. My beloved ruler murdered by his own brother. And yet, he cannot be made to account for his crimes.
1: You can be, sir, if you will help Mr. Holmes.
0: Of course I will. What can I do?
2: Try and obtain the eye drops before they're destroyed, will you? Have them analyzed by Western scientists and forward the reports to me in London. I'll take the necessary action.
0: I will try to do that, Mr. Holmes. But if I fail, there is one other way I can avenge my master's death. In a few weeks, the new Maharaja will be enthroned. Ah.
2: I understand you, sir. The wise man from beyond the mountains of Nepal will bring a new white elephant. Perhaps an elephant that will not live very long.
0: You understand me perfectly, Mr. Holmes. I can promise you that the elephant will die in a very short time. And with it, the new Maharaja, my master, shall be avenged.

0: That was quite a story, Doctor. Quite a story. And tell me, what did happen to the next white elephant of Harmony Court?
1: By an extraordinary coincidence, it died the day after New Maharaja's enthronement. And that scoundrel was himself killed in an uprising that occurred just a few days later.
0: You know something? I think I could be very happy as an Indian Maharaja.
1: Oh, really?
0: Mm-hmm. Beautiful palace, beautiful women, beautiful jewels. And every year on my birthday, the natives would give me my weight in gold. You know, I could learn to like that. That is, if I tried.
1: Yes, and every week you'd speak your subjects over the radio and tell them all about Petri wine.
0: Oh, now, wait a minute, Doctor. I don't always talk about Petri wine.
1: That's right. You don't always talk about Petri wine. You've got to sleep sometime.
0: All right, go on. Kid me about it. But Petri wine is worth talking about. After all, what other wine has the tradition behind it that Petri wine has? Don't forget, the Petri family has been making Petri wine for generations. Since way back before there were electric lights and telephones and things like that. They've been making Petri wine since the 1800s. And handing down from father to son, every bit of valuable knowledge and experience. There's no doubt about it. The Petri family really knows how to turn luscious grapes into wonderful wine. That's why you can't go wrong with a Petri wine. Petri took time to bring you good wine. Well, Doctor, how's about giving us a clue to next week's story?
1: Now, next week, Mr. Bartell, I'm going to tell you an adventure in which I'm afraid I didn't exactly cover myself with glory, shall we say. But I think you'll find the story an exciting one, my boy, because it's composed of equal parts of romance, of international intrigue, and of sudden death.
0: Tonight's Sherlock Holmes adventure is written by Dennis Green and Anthony Boucher and is based on an incident in the Sir Arthur Conan Doyle story, The Engineer's Thumb. Mr. Rathbone appears through the courtesy of Metro-Goldwyn-Mayer and Mr. Bruce through the courtesy of Universal Pictures, where they are now starring in the Sherlock Holmes series. The Petri Wine Company of San Francisco, California, invites you to tune in again next week, same time, same station. This is Harry Bartell saying goodnight to the Petri family. Sherlock Holmes comes to you from our Hollywood studios. 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
3: Have you ever seen a little child who has strayed from his mother in a large gathering, at a circus, say, or the crowded streets of a big city? He is lost, alone, terrified. With all his heart, he wants to be with her, to grasp her hand, sense her protection and love. But he can't find her. She's gone. There's nothing he can do but cry his heart out. Well, I think a soul that has lost God must feel very much like that. Nowhere to turn, no one to help, nothing to look forward to but despair. Fortunately, there's a way for us to find our way back to God. An easy way. The way of prayer. Prayer is just talking to God, telling him we need him, telling him we're sorry for ever having left him. You've heard it said that more things are wrought by prayer than this world dreams of. Well, believe me, it's true. For the saint and for the sinner, and for the millions of us who are in between, daily prayer can work a miracle. The miracle of bringing us closer to the God who made us.
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0: There's a room in the Colliers' house that you've never seen. That is, unless you've known Bill and Kathy Collier for more than 2 years. It's a little room, and it's always kept neat as a pin. And this seems strange because it's a child's room. Full of toys like an electric train, a football, assorted marbles, a jackknife, a catcher's mitt, and a toy xylophone. Kathy's in that room right now, sitting on the floor beside the bed, listlessly tapping the xylophone with a small wooden mallet. Bill just got home from work. He called her when he came in the front door, but she didn't answer. Maybe she didn't hear him, but he'll call again.
1: Kathy! Kathy, where are you?
2: Kathy. I guess I should have known I'd find you in here.
3: Hello, Bill.
2: Come on, honey. Get up. Come on.
3: Yes, Bill. I was just... I didn't realize it was so late. I'll go and see about dinner.
2: Kathy, wait a minute. Look, I don't know what to say to you. I don't know how to make you understand.
3: There isn't any way to make me understand.
2: But you've got to. You don't know what you're doing to yourself and to me. Staying in this house, sitting in this room. It's been a long time, Kathy. Tommy was part of us. He was all of us, but he's gone and he's never coming back. You've got to face it, Kathy. For your own good, you've got to face it.
3: I try, Bill. I really do try.
2: But how can you with this to remind you all the time? Darling, if you'd only let me sell this house. Or better yet, if you would consider adopting a child.
3: No, I've told you, Bill. I'm not trying to be mean or a martyr or anything like that. It's just... Well, you say I've got to face it. How can I? It isn't so easy. It isn't something you can put in a closet and lock up and say I've forgotten. It's in my mind. In my heart. I guess I'm just not strong enough. You are. And I know it's because you didn't love him any less than I. It's hard to explain. It's just the difference in people. And with me, moving out of this house or adopting another child isn't going to do it. Because nothing's going to bring Tommy back to me.
2: But, honey, don't you see that... No, you don't see, do you?
3: I'm sorry.
2: Oh, don't be sorry, Kathy. I just wish I knew how to help.

0: And I guess maybe running a home like this, it's an old story to you, Mrs. Beecher, but it's been nearly 2 years now, and my wife just can't seem to pull herself out of it. Maybe it wouldn't be so bad if we could have another child. But according to the doc, it's out of the question. You can see how tough it is on Kathy.
1: Yes, I can. Hard on you, too.
0: Oh, I make out.
1: How old was your boy?
0: He was 9.
1: Were you interested in adopting a boy of about the same age?
0: Well, I don't know if we're interested in adopting one at all. I just thought that... Well, I am interested, but...
1: You don't know how Mrs. Collier would react. Is that it?
0: Yeah, that's it. Right now, she can't think of any other kid but Tommy. And, well, I figured that maybe if I could get her out here, and she could see a kid or two... Oh, I don't know. What do you think, Mrs. Beecher? I'm just about crazy. Do you think it's a good idea?
1: It's a good idea, but I can't promise that it'll work.
0: Well, I'll try anything.
1: We have a lot of fine boys here. Would you like to meet them?
0: No, thanks. Suppose you pick out a boy that you think we'd... Would that be all right, Mrs. Beecher? I could bring Kathy
1: It'll
0: out.
1: It'll be all right, Mr. Collier. Can you come out tomorrow afternoon?
0: Yeah, fine. I'm off Saturday afternoon.
1: Make it about 3. I'll have Jerry here in the office.
0: Jerry?
1: He's almost 9.
0: Almost 9. Well, thanks, Mrs. Beecher. Thanks very much.
1: You tell me where you're taking me, Bill.
2: Don't you like surprises? You used to like them. Well, here we are.
1: You mean this is where we're going?
2: Mm.
1: In this house?
2: Yep.
1: Well, who do we know that lives here?
2: Nobody. Yet. Come on.
1: Bill, what are you up to?
0: I don't know. Yet.
1: Well, hello.
0: Mrs. Beecher?
1: Come in.
0: Thanks. This is my wife, Catherine. Honey, this is Mrs. Beecher.
3: How do you do?
1: I'm so glad you came out.
3: Well, I guess I would be, too, if I knew what it was all about.
1: You mean Mr. Collier hasn't... Oh, I see. Well, please sit down. Jerry?
4: Yes, ma'am?
1: Will you come in here, please?
3: Bill, what is this?
1: Mrs. Collier, this is the Helen Beecher Home for Boys. And this is Jerry Allen.
4: Hello, Mrs. Collier.
3: I don't understand.
1: Mr. Collier thought perhaps you'd like to meet Jerry.
3: He did?
1: Yes.
3: Well, Mr. Collier was wrong. He was all wrong.
0: Kathy.
3: I don't know why you did this to me, Bill.
0: No, please, Kathy.
3: No.
0: Wait a minute.
3: No, Bill. I'll be in the car.
0: Well, I guess it didn't work, did it?
1: Maybe it would have been better if you'd told her.
0: Yeah, maybe. But I was afraid she wouldn't come. I guess it was a bad idea all around.
4: Did I do anything wrong, Mrs. Beecher?
1: No, Jerry, of course you didn't.
4: Guess I'd better go, huh?
0: Jerry?
4: Yes, sir?
0: My name's Bill.
4: Yes, sir.
0: I'm sorry.
4: You're sorry? I'm sorry. I thought maybe we were going someplace.
0: So did I.
4: Guess the lady didn't like my looks, huh?
0: Oh, no, Jerry, it isn't that. You see, she lost someone kind of like you, and, well, she's... I don't know how to explain it to you.
4: You don't have to. I understand.
0: Yeah, Jerry, I guess you do.
4: Sure I do. You know, it works both ways.
0: Yeah. I see what you mean.
4: Guess I'd better go. All right, Mrs. Beecher?
1: You may go, Jerry.
0: Say, Jerry, I was just thinking... Maybe tomorrow, if it's all right with Mrs. Beecher, and if you'd like to, maybe we could go someplace, you and I. How about it? Could we work that out, do you think, Mrs. Beecher?
1: I don't know why not.
4: Sounds good to me.
0: A ball game or something? Huh?
4: No kidding.
0: Pick up about noon and grab a hot dog or something?
4: No kidding.
0: No kidding?
4: You got yourself a deal.

0: Jerry, we better get back before Mrs. Beecher comes out looking for us.
1: Yeah, time sure goes fast on Sunday.
0: Well, maybe we've got time for just one more hot dog. On the way out,
1: you
0: huh?
1: You sure know a way to a man's heart.
0: I do? Well, like you once said, Jerry, it works both ways.

0: Circus.
1: Yep. Terrific, huh?
0: The way that elephant ate those peanuts right out of my hand. And lifesavers, too. Hose and all. He liked me, I bet you.
2: I bet he did, too, Jerry.
0: And the clown I got kicked by the donkey. Do you think that hurt him?
1: Nah, I don't think so.
0: He's gonna fire you. And the fat lady and the taxi.
1: Wait a minute. Take it easy, son.
0: What'd you say, Bill?
1: Take it easy. Skip it, Jerry.
0: Wish it could be Sunday every day.
1: Yeah, I know what you mean. I go for Sunday these days myself.

0: I'm about ready to take off. You want anything before I leave?
1: No, nothing, thanks.
0: Now, you're sure it's all right? You know, I don't have to spend every Sunday with the kid. I could
1: Oh, I want you to go, Bill. You're a different man since Jerry.
0: Kathy, I only wish you could see it my way.
1: Please. We've been through it over and over again. I just can't feel the way you do, but I'm willing to understand you as long as you're willing to understand me. Okay, Bill?
0: Okay. It's just that I feel like such a heel sometimes, and then I get to thinking about Tommy and all... I mean, Gary. Oh, Kathy, I'm so mixed up. It's a kid. He makes me forget and remember all at the same time. And it's good, darling. It's good. It helps. It'd help you, too. He needs us, just like we need him. Can't you consider it, Kathy? Can't you?
1: You better go, Bill. Jerry's probably waiting.
0: Yeah. Okay, darling. It's not good to keep a kid waiting. Well, here you are, Jerry. Back the same day.
2: Yeah.
0: Have fun.
2: Wow, these cities are real neat.
0: Hello, Mrs. Beecher. Oh, hello. Well, here he is, all in one piece.
3: Have a good day, Jerry.
2: Yes, ma'am. Swell.
0: See you Sunday, huh, Jerry?
2: I'll be waiting for you. Thanks a lot. So long, Bill.
0: So long.
3: Mr. Collier, could you come in for a minute? I'd like to talk to you.
0: Yeah, sure. Anything wrong?
3: Sit down, won't you?
0: Oh, thanks.
3: I thought I ought to tell you this because you mean a great deal to Jerry, Mr. Collier. It's a little hard to...
0: What's wrong?
3: Well, Jerry's being considered for adoption.
0: He's... Oh, I see.
3: By a very nice couple. I wanted you to know because, well, if you think there's the possibility that Mrs. Collier might have a change of heart, I'd naturally want Jerry to go with you. I know he'd want it.
0: Does Jerry know about this?
3: Not yet. I want to be sure before I say anything to him.
0: You mean a lot to Jerry, having a family and a home?
3: Yes, it would.
0: Yep. Look, Mrs. Beecher, don't say anything for a little while. Could you do that?
3: A little while? But you understand that I can't keep these people waiting too long.
0: Sure, I understand. It won't be too long. It can't be too long.

0: Kathy? Kathy.
1: Hello, Bill.
0: When are you going to quit this?
1: You and Jerry have a nice day?
0: We're going to move out of this house. I'm going to sell it, so help me, I am.
1: No, you're not. You promised me you wouldn't.
0: Then I'll break my promise. I can't stand seeing you like this, sitting in here all alone, crying your heart out. It isn't right. It's crazy.
1: Is it, Bill?
0: Oh, honey. Listen to me. I know how you feel. It was mine, too, you know. My heart got broken into just as many pieces. But you've got to pick them up and put them back together again, honey. And it'll be so much easier away from here.
1: No.
0: Well, then at least do something about this room. Oh, darling, better yet, if you want to leave the room like this, a room that was meant for a kid...
1: What do you mean?
0: I mean Jerry. He's just right for this room.
1: It's Tommy's room. It always has been, and it always will be.
0: Oh, if you just give it a try, Kathy. It's so quiet around here all the time. I think that's what gets me the most, and Jerry is the noisiest darn kid. Oh, you get to...

0: I guess it doesn't look good for me.
1: I'm sorry. I had hoped that it would work out.
0: So did I. So did I. What's the deadline?
1: I'll have to let them know by tomorrow.
0: I see.
1: It's asking a lot, I know, Mr. Collier, but... Well, I wonder if you'd tell Jerry.
0: You mean you want me to tell him that he's going to be adopted by two other people? Now, look, Mrs. Beecher...
1: Well, you see, he'll take your word that it's the best thing for him sooner than he will mine. Will you do it?
0: I see. Well, okay. I'll tell him before I bring him back tonight.

0: Jerry?
1: Yeah? You got something on your mind?
0: Yeah. Jerry, there's something I want to ask you.
1: Sure, pal.
0: I'd like to go by my house. Is that okay with you?
1: Nat!
0: Yeah, I'd just like to run in for a minute. You may not even have to get out of the car. And I guess it is asking a lot, Kathy, knowing how you feel and all, but...
2: Where is he?
0: He's out in the car. Now, look, you don't have to, but... Well, I just thought this will probably be our last Sunday together, and I'm having a hard time telling him. Kathy, will you help me?
2: Why did you bring him in?
0: Will it be all right?
2: Oh, stop acting like I'm a witch or something. Of course it's all right.
0: Thanks, honey.
2: But I hope you don't think it's going to...
0: Make you change your mind? No, Kathy.

0: comes up with a mouthful of sand. You should have seen him, Mrs. Collier. You'd laugh.
1: It sounds like a lot of fun.
0: You can say that again. Yes, Mrs. Collier, it is a lot of fun.
1: Well, I wondered what you two do on Sundays. I guess I knew you went to the beach because of the sand on the bathroom floor.
2: All right, darling, I caught it. I'll unload before I come in next time.
0: Once we went to the circus, even. It was really something. In the ball game. And gee, we go every place. We never decide where we're going till we get in the old bus and give it the gas. Isn't that right, Bill?
2: That's right.
1: Would you like some more pie, Jerry?
0: No, thanks. I'm full up to here now. Sure was good. Don't ever remember having supper in a real house before. Sure gives a guy an appetite.
2: Sure does.
0: Yeah, it sure does.
2: Jerry?
0: Yeah, Bill?
2: Nothing.
1: Oh, Jerry, I think what Bill was going to say was that, well, you can have supper in a real house every day.
0: What do you mean?
2: She means that, look, Jerry, some people, some real nice people want to adopt you.
0: They do?
2: Yeah, Mrs. Beecher asked me to tell you.
0: What people?
2: Well, I don't know their name, but...
0: Oh, I get it.
2: I've been trying to tell you all day, Jerry.
0: You mean you want me to go with some other people, Bill?
2: Well, it's only because it's the best thing for you. You'll have a home and a family, and like Kathy said, supper in a real house every day.
0: I guess I'd rather have hot dogs with you on Sunday.
1: But, Jerry, you don't understand.
0: Maybe I don't, Mrs. Collier. But I'd just as soon stay at the home, see Bill on Sundays. Guess it sounds kind of funny, but... Well, if I can't have the one I want, I don't want anyone at all.
2: No, it doesn't sound funny. It seems like I've heard someone else say that very same thing. Guess it works both ways, huh, Kathy?
1: Yes, I suppose it does. Well, if you two are finished, I'll clear up the dishes.
0: Be glad to help, Mrs. Collier.
1: No thanks, Jerry. You'd better go and wash the pie off your face.
0: Yes, ma'am.
1: Bathroom's at the end of the hall.
0: I'll find it, all right.
2: Kathy.
1: Yes, Bill?
2: Kathy, thanks for dinner. It was swell.
1: Bill?
2: Yes? Yes, Kathy?
1: Nothing. I'd better clear these dishes.
2: Oh, well, I'll help. Let me help.
1: All right, honey. Oh, no. Tommy.
2: Kathy, honey, take it easy, please. Don't look like that. Jerry didn't mean to. It's my fault. I shouldn't have brought him here. I just thought that... Oh, I'm sorry. Believe me, I'm sorry. I'll get him out of here. I'll take him right back now.

0: Yeah, Kathy.
1: Oh, I thought you'd never get here. I just called your office. I was afraid something had happened.
0: No, nothing. I guess I'm just getting slow in my old age.
1: I'll bet you starve. I've got something good for dinner, Bill. Something you like.
0: Look, Kathy, about last night, I've been thinking about it all day, and... Oh, honey, I'm really sorry. Sorry I made you cry. You know I wouldn't do that for anything.
1: Oh, we're not going to talk about it anymore. It's all over and done with.
0: Yeah, I guess you're right. As long as... Kathy.
1: Yes, Bill?
0: Kathy, I do hear it, don't I?
1: Yes, you do. It's lovely music, isn't it?
0: He's really here. Jerry's here.
1: He's here to stay. I guess there's not much sense in having that room, unless we've got a boy to put in there, is there?
0: No, of course not. That's what I've been trying to... Oh, Kathy.
1: You'd better go and tell him. Tell him to wash up for supper.
0: Yeah, I guess I better. Hey, Jerry!
2: I'm coming!
1: And Bill, tell him we're having hot dogs.
0: Honey, it isn't even Sunday.

Now, this is J. Carroll Nash again. You know, as I was listening to the story of the empty room, a new thought struck me. Like Kathy, many of us attempted to say, if I can't have what I want, I don't want anything. But life isn't like that. Often we have to settle for the second best. The strange and wonderful thing is that so many times it actually turns out to be first best. I guess it's just that God knows better than we what is really good for us. The person who prays regularly will understand that. The family that prays together each day will realize that God is always protecting them, always binding them closer in a bond of unity and love. Yes, they will come to understand that the family that prays together stays together.

Our grateful thanks to J. Carol Nash, Rita Johnson, and Glenn Langan for their appearances. And to Martha Wilkerson for writing our play. Original music was scored and conducted by Max Terr. This production of Family Theater Incorporated was directed by David Young. Brief portions were transcribed. The supporting cast included Johnny McGovern and Kay Reel. Next week, Family Theater has invited Diana Lynn to star in Throw Your Heart in the Ring. Your host will be Gary Cooper. 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Be with us next week at the same time when Gary Cooper and Diana Lynn will star on Family Theater. Your announcer, Merrill Ross. 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

0: Hi, this is Randy Stone. I cover the night beat for the Chicago Star. Chicago's that big town in Illinois, you know, the one with the king-sized hangover. We're doing a pretty good job of putting the hotels back together and airing out the amphitheater and sweeping up the rubble of the disputed delegations. But don't get any ideas about starting a demonstration. We're still a little edgy. Yes, our town is exhausted, maybe even a little disillusioned. The big story's over, and we're long on heat and humidity and short on tempers. I just walked in off the street, leaving my footprints forever seared in the concrete. The sitting room was a full degree cooler and 20% darker. By the time my eyes adjusted, I could see Gil Lovett, the sports editor, reading the final edition at his desk. No one else was around. It figured it was 6 in the evening. The day side of the staff had gone home to a cool drink.
1: Oh, hi, Randy.
0: Hi, Gil. How'd the Cubs do?
1: I split the doubleheader.
0: The Sox?
1: Call rain in Boston.
0: Well, let's go to Boston.
1: Randy, you didn't happen to read my column today, did you?
0: You read mine?
1: No.
0: Well, it's a standoff. Why? What's with your column?
1: That's a crazy story I got mixed up in. Wait a minute. I'll read it to you. It's down here at the bottom. Maybe you can figure an angle on it. Beats me. That's funny. The last item of the column, it isn't here.
0: Well, it's been hot. Maybe you imagine.
1: No, wait a minute. Wait a minute. I saw the proof on it about noon today. It was in then. Man, there's something goofy about it.
0: Yeah, it sounds like... Oh, hi, Dutch. Through for the day, huh?
2: All through, Mr. Stone. Good night.
0: Night, Dutch.
1: Wait a minute, Dutch. You have anything to do with this?
2: Good night, Mr. Lovett.
1: No, I said hold it.
2: Don't bark your orders at me.
1: Well, I'll bark plenty. You yanked that story out of my column, didn't you? After I saw the proof, you pulled the item out, didn't you?
2: I told you not to print it, Mr. Lovett.
1: And I told you it was none of your business. You stick to your composing room job. I handle the sports side.
2: Then watch how you handle it. Watch who bid for
1: you. Crazy old fool. I'll break your neck.
0: Take it easy, Gil.
2: Oh, don't frighten me, you brave young man.
0: Dutch, put down that paperweight.
2: I'll put it down on his head.
0: Dutch!
2: Mr. Stone.
1: You stay out of this, Randy. I'll handle it.
0: No, leave him alone. Now, come on, the bother. You break it up. I don't know what the beef is, but this won't settle it.
2: But he prints. He's very wrong.
1: You're cockeyed.
2: Innocent people can be hurt by it. You will do no good and very much harm.
0: Okay. You better go on home, Dutch.
2: I'll go home, Mr. Stone. But you should not interfere. Sometimes it is very dangerous to interfere.
0: Yeah. Good night, Dutch.
2: Don't do it again, Mr. Stone.
0: Well, okay, Gil. What's it all about?
1: You know, that guy would have killed me. You know that?
0: He was pretty sore. I'd never seen him like that.
1: Yeah. Devil of it is, I like old Dutch, but he's way off base pulling a story of mine out of my column.
0: What is this story?
1: Well, there's this kid, see? I still don't figure Dutch in it anywhere, but it's...
0: Point killer.
1: Yeah.
0: Whose phone is it?
1: That's mine. Wait, will you? I want you in on this. Sports desk, Levin. Oh, yeah, Denny. He's there now? Hello? Yeah, you bet I will. Yeah, thanks. I'll be right over.
0: I'll be doggone. Well, okay, now, so there's this kid. Now, what about him?
1: That call. I'll do better than tell you about it. I'll show you about it. Come on.
0: It was Gil's story. I figured I'd let him tell it his way. But I kept thinking about old Dutch Hillebrand. He'd been a mainstay in the composing room for years, a lovable old guy. What made him heave the paperweight at Gil, and how could an item in a sports column drive him to it? Well, 10 minutes later, we parked the car and entered the swimming stadium where the regional Olympic trials had been held. The stadium itself was empty, and no one was in the pool except the kid in blue trunks up by the diving board. He looked to be maybe 15 years old, and he was going through some limbering up exercises. Gil motioned me into a first-row seat and shoved a stopwatch into my hand.
1: Here, you'll want this.
0: Will I?
1: When that kid down there starts his swim, start your watch. I'll keep one on him, too.
0: Sure, why not? It'll prove something.
1: It will.
0: Who tipped you he was here?
1: Denny Carnes, swimming coach at the stadium. Yeah, kid's about ready now. Watch it.
0: What is this, the story?
1: Now, this is part of it.
0: I don't know much about championship swimming. I didn't have to see that this kid was cutting that water fast with a powerful stroke. I kept my eyes on him, except to notice that Gil watched only the stopwatch he held. That's it, Crockett. Yeah. I got 56 seconds flat. How about you, Randy?
3: 56 flat. What distance was that?
0: 100 meters. And that 56 flat is a full second and 4/10 off the 52 Olympic record. Yeah, he's better that once, too. He had 54 and a half a few weeks back.
3: Well, who is the kid? If he's so good, why isn't he in Helsinki?
0: Well, his name's Pete, but that's all I know. No last name. He's never with any kids his age or anyone.
3: How'd he do in the Olympic trials?
0: He wouldn't even enter them. He could have beat out the best of them. He was a cinch for the team, but he wouldn't try out.
3: Well, maybe he doesn't like competition. Maybe he just likes to swim.
0: No, he's competed in some pickup competitions here. That's how Benny got a line on him in the first place. He showed up for the Olympic trials, too, but all he did was sit there in the stadium and watch. Now, Randy, something else kept him from entering the trials. I'm convinced he wanted a spot on the Olympic team more than anything.
3: And this is the story you printed, the one Dutch pulled from the column?
0: Yeah, this is it.
3: Well, I don't get it. What's Dutch's connection with this Pete kid?
0: I don't know. He won't talk about the kid even. All he says is that printing the story will hurt innocent people.
3: Ever asked the kid about Dutch?
0: No, but I've asked him a lot of other things. He won't talk either.
3: Well, let's ask him about Dutch, see what happens.
0: Okay.
3: He's a good-looking kid.
0: Yeah, he is. I always had a feeling that he'd like to make friends, too, but something keeps him from it.
3: Think he'll stop swimming long enough to talk?
0: I don't plan on anything. Hey! Pete!
4: Hmm? Hello, Mr. Lovett. Hello.
0: Hi. I'd like to have you meet a friend of mine, Pete. This is Randy Stone.
4: Oh, hello.
3: Hi, Pete. I just watched you swim. You look great.
4: Well, thanks. How was the time? Or did you notice?
0: 56 flat.
4: Huh? Well, that's not bad, I guess.
0: Nobody at Helsinki touched it.
4: Well, I'm glad you liked it, Mr. Stone.
3: Pete, I wonder if you happen to know a friend of mine who works on the Star, Dutch Hilbrand.
4: Well, I don't know anybody.
3: Sure you don't know Dutch? He's a fine old guy.
4: No, I don't know him. Look, leave me alone, will you? Just please leave me alone.
0: What? Wait a minute. Pete, we want to help you.
3: Well, you going to leave him alone or swim after him?
0: The devil with him.
3: Gil and I headed back to the Star. He was doing a real slow burn act. We were both doing a lot of thinking. I never heard of an American kid, or any other kind of kid, for that matter, who'd pass up a chance to go to the Olympics. There has to be a good reason. Whatever the reason was, it had something to do with old Dutch Hilbrand. Why would the old man care? What was it to him?
0: Randy, I think I'll go up to the office with you and call Farley.
3: Well, what can Farley do about it?
0: How they can fire him.
3: Oh, come on, hold on a minute. You don't want to get old Dutch fired. He's a sweet guy. He's an old...
0: Yeah, sure, he's great. But he can't go pulling stuff out of my column and get by with it, that's all. You let a thing like this get out of hand?
3: Yeah, now, look, Gil, you're right. Old Dutch hasn't any business doing what he did, and it also isn't like him to do it. Dutch is too good a newspaper man to pull a stunt like that unless he was desperate.
0: Well, what do you want me to do, forget it?
3: No, of course not, but... Why don't I go to Dutch? Maybe he'll talk to me.
0: He told you to stay out of it.
3: Yeah, I know, but I don't believe him.
0: Suppose he won't talk to you.
3: Well, you can go to Farley or do whatever you want to do about it. I'll call you at home as soon as I know anything. As far as I knew, Dutch Hilbrand had lived at the same address he'd had ever since he came to the Star. I played poker out there a couple of times when Mama Dutch was living. I didn't see him often now, but I knew what kind of a guy Dutch was. He wasn't a violent guy by nature. And if he risked his job and the chance of ever getting another newspaper job, there was something pretty big behind it. I knocked a long time before anyone answered.
5: Yes? What is it?
3: I'm looking for Dutch Hilbrand. Is he home?
5: Who are you, may I ask?
3: I'm Randy Stone. I'm a friend of his. Who are you?
5: It isn't important who I am. Dutch is not here.
3: He isn't, huh? You know, you look a lot like a youngster I saw a while ago. A boy, about 15. His name was Pete.
5: Dutch is not here. I don't know where he is or when to expect him.
3: Well, he'll probably come home sometime. I think I'll wait for him if you don't mind.
5: But he may be quite late. I don't know any reason for you to wait for him.
3: Well, it's a pretty important reason. It's important to Dutch or I wouldn't wait.
5: You say you are a friend of his.
3: I wouldn't be here if I weren't.
5: This important reason you have for seeing him, waiting for him, you could tell me this?
3: I could tell Dutch, that's all.
5: I see. I don't know.
2: Let him in, Abby.
5: Papa.
2: It's all right, Abby. I'll talk to Mr. Stone.
5: You are sure, Papa?
2: Don't worry, Abby. Come in, Mr. Stone.
3: Thanks, Dutch.
2: You sit down. Make yourself at home. I'll be with you in a moment.
3: Sure, swell, Dutch.
2: Come along, Abby.
3: Dutch and Abby disappeared through the far door. I looked around Dutch's living room. It was ordinary, neat in the Grand Rapids tradition. The only key to Dutch's character were the books on the shelves, row after row of the great books of the world. And Dutch had read them. I knew that. There were other books there, too. Just a few of them that didn't seem to belong. Books on swimming, championship swimming. I reached for the nearest one on training and techniques. As I opened it, something metallic fell to the floor. I reached down and picked it up. It was a gold medal. The inscription on it read, 11th Olympiad, 1936, Berlin, Germany. First place, special sprint swim, women's division.
2: You have found something interesting, have you, Mr. Stone?
3: Well, yes, Dutch, I guess I have. I had to turn around to see Dutch. His face was quite intense. He himself was trembling, but the gun he held on me was steady.
2: I would not like to, Mr. Stone. But if I have to, I will kill you.

0: return in just a moment to Night Beat, starring Frank Lovejoy as Randy Stone. Remember a few months back how you used to catch yourself daydreaming about warm, wonderful vacation days ahead? Well, they're here. Yes, it's time to enjoy the outdoors, to lay a tablecloth on a patch of green grass and feast on good foods and good beer, too. 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
2: I've looked down the wrong end of an automatic a few times in my life, but I've never made a complete adjustment to it. Dutch's voice was quiet, but everything choked up behind it in a kind of controlled desperation. At that moment, if I made any kind of a move, I was a cinch for a chest full of lead.
3: You should not have found the metal, Mr. Stone. You should not have come here in the first place. I warned you not to interfere.
2: Well, everybody makes mistakes.
3: Yours is a very serious one. You must see that.
2: I don't see anything except that automatic in my face. I came here for one reason. I tell you, you better make your peace with Gil about pulling that story from his column. If he goes to Farley about it, it'll probably cost you your job.
3: And coming here, Mr. Stone, stumbling into the middle of this, will probably cost you your life.
2: But why, Dutch? Why do you have to kill me? Why do you want to kill Gil?
3: It's gone too far. I can't be responsible for what happens now.
2: But, Dutch, this is crazy. What's wrong with me knowing about the Olympic medal? Who is this kid, Pete? What's he to you? What's wrong with Gil printing a story about a kid who refused to try out for the Olympic Games?
3: Story can do no good. Only a great harm.
2: Well, you've said that, but that's all you've said.
3: That's all I have to say, Mr. Stone.
2: You know, this kind of thing spreads in the newspaper business, Dutch. No other paper would hire you if Farley fires you.
3: That is also not important, Mr. Stone.
2: Well, how about me? I'm not important either?
3: Don't you see? I can't help what happens to you now. I don't want to. I would not have wished it this way. You are a friend. But some things are bigger than friends.
2: Yes, and sometimes when you're in trouble, friends can help, Dutch.
3: There is nothing you can do.
2: Okay, so I can't help you. I can't help, so you've got to kill me? Dutch, it doesn't make sense.
3: I don't want to kill you, Mr. Stone.
2: Well, I don't want you to.
3: But kill, Mr.
2: No, let me think a while, Dutch. Let me think. I can't promise anything. Just let me think. Let me talk to him.
3: Just you. Go now, Mr. Stone. Just go. And forget all you can.
2: I called Gil and told him to meet me at the store. I couldn't forget much about old Dutch Hillbrand. I didn't know much, but I couldn't forget that something desperate drove him to threaten to kill me. The woman, Abby, and Pete, and the kid who looked like her were still unknown quantities. I told Gil about the Olympic gold medal.
4: You sure it was the 36th Olympics?
2: Yeah, it was in Berlin. The medal was for first place in the special sprint swim, women's division.
4: Well, you can check all that right now. Yeah, Olympic section. Swimming. Men's division. Women's division. Here it is. Special sprint swim, first place, Abby Hillbrand, Holland.
2: That's it. Dutch called her Abby. She must be his daughter. He never mentioned having a daughter.
4: Could be his wife, I guess.
2: No, I know her. She's dead.
4: Okay, so is his daughter. How about Peter?
2: Well, Abby's son, maybe. They look a lot alike. Come on, let's check the morgue. There ought to be something on her if she won an Olympic title.
4: Well, it's worth a try.
2: Let's see, Hillbrand. Yeah, here it is. Hillbrand Abbey. Won gold medal in 1936 Olympics in Berlin at the age of 19. Gave up brilliant swimming career to marry Karol Kopek, a Czechoslovakian official at that time attached to the Czech embassy in Amsterdam. June 25th, 1937, gave birth to a son, Peter Kolpak. Resides in Prague, Czechoslovakia.
5: So Pete's his mother's son. No wonder he's a swimming fool. He probably cut his teeth on her Olympic medal.
2: Oh, Kolpak. I've heard that name.
5: Yeah, he's probably in the file, too.
2: All right, he should be. Let's see. Where Kolpak... There he is. Kolpak Karl. Official in the Ministry of Information, Prague, Czechoslovakia. Winner of Stalin Medal for promoting Soviet friendship throughout Czechoslovakia.
5: Nice fella.
2: Yeah.
5: So Pete couldn't compete for the American Olympic team because he isn't an American.
2: Wish there was all there was to that story.
5: Well, what do you mean?
2: Well, Guts didn't threaten to kill me because Pete's just an alien. He's the son of a red official. The good chance is Pete and Abby are in the country illegally. If it isn't that, it's something close to it. Why all the secrecy? Why the panic of being discovered?
5: Hey, you're right. What do we do now?
2: Well, let me see. We got a great choice. We can sit on the information if our insides will stand it. Or we can call Reynolds at the FBI and let him take it from there.
5: Yeah. Well, what about Dutch?
2: That's the part that hurts. We kicked it around, Gil and I, the pros and the cons, and such facts as we knew against our friendship for Dutch. I guess there aren't any easy decisions in a deal like that. But there is something called duty that's got to go ahead of personal sympathy. Reynolds was a good guy and a smart one. I had to know more than I did. I had to be sure. I called Reynolds.
6: Sure, we know about her. Abby Hildebrand Kolpak. She and her son Peter made an illegal entry into the country several years ago. Probably from Mexico. We're not certain on that. She works in bakeries in various places under various names. When we move in, she moves out.
2: Well, how does she travel?
6: Last time, she rented a car and abandoned it.
2: If you caught up with her, have you any beef with her except the illegal entry?
6: We don't need a lot more than that.
2: You'll probably deport her, huh? Her and the kid?
6: Well, that depends. The immigration authorities would have to hear a case. She'd be given a chance to talk. We don't railroad them. Depends on the merit of each individual case.
2: Yeah. Reynolds, I can give you a line on her, but first I want to fill you in on some things. I filled Reynolds in on the whole story, everything I knew about it, that is. Gil checked out of it and went home. Not long after that, I met Reynolds in front of Dutch's house. I didn't want to be a part of it, and I didn't want not to be.
7: I've been here a while. There's not a light in the place.
2: You ever up there?
7: I was waiting for you.
2: All right, let's try it.
7: Mm-hmm. All the shades are gone.
2: I could still be here. Dutch! Dutch! It's Randy Stone.
7: Manning could beat it. Even from the outside, you can tell when a house is empty.
2: I guess you're right. But Dutch doesn't have a car. If they're really running, I doubt they'd trust friends or public transportation. I wonder, you don't suppose she'd try that car rental deal again?
7: You worked for her last time.
2: There's a car rental agency a few blocks from here. We can check it.
7: Okay, let's go.
2: Reynolds, running away like this doesn't look good for him, does it?
7: No, Stone, it doesn't look good.
8: Raven. An old guy, younger than the kid. The name they gave me wasn't Hildebrand, though.
7: Yeah, it wouldn't be.
8: Well, here it is. Harris. That's what the old man signed. Talk different, though, you know. Little accent or something.
2: That's Dutch.
8: Said his name was Harris.
2: Yeah. Well, look.
8: Paid the money, though. Cash. That's what counts, you know.
2: Yeah, sure. How long have they been gone?
8: They left the office maybe 10 minutes ago. The garage is in the back. I can check them. Hasn't been long, though.
2: That's long enough to get lost, Brad.
7: Yeah, they didn't say where they were going by any chance.
8: No, I just wanted to rent a car for the weekend, they said. We don't get no third degree like that, you know. They pay money, sign the liability papers, and they get the car. That's our business.
2: Yeah, well, when the car doesn't show up on Monday, that'll be your business, too.
8: Hey, what's that about?
2: Oh, it's just a feeling I got. Skip it.
8: Well, I was getting nothing. Let me check back in the garage. Hey, they're still there in the car. Len's changing a tire for him.
2: Let's go, Reynolds. Okay, Dutch. This is it.
3: Mr. Stone.
2: This is Mr. Reynolds, Dutch. He's with the FBI.
3: No. Not now. Not now. Abby, Peter, you must go quickly. You run.
7: No one's going to run this time, Dutch. Right, Mrs. Kopeck?
9: Oh, he's right, Papa. We don't run this time.
2: It was a beaten little crew that trooped into Reynolds' office 10 minutes later. A scared kid, a broken old man, and a young woman who'd been running too long, and a reporter who didn't feel much like a hero.
9: What will happen to my son?
7: That depends on you, Mrs. Kopeck.
9: I want to tell the truth. I will tell the truth.
7: That's all I'm looking for. Do you deny that you made an illegal entry into this country?
9: I do not deny it.
7: Mm-hmm. You're Carl Kopeck's wife, are you not?
9: I'm his wife, yes. You know of Carl?
7: Well, we know he's a communist official in Czechoslovakia.
9: Oh, but before that, do you know Carl Kopeck? Because before he became devoted to the cause of Stalin, he was as devoted to the cause of Hitler. If you know these things of Carl, you know more than I knew when I married him. More than I dreamed when our son was born.
2: But you are his wife. You're still married to him.
9: Legally, I suppose. When I discovered that I had married a Nazi, I took my son, a baby then, and fled. But each time, my Carl and his friends would find me, bring me back. It was not pleasant, the punishment for running away.
7: So you stayed?
9: For fear of reprisal against my son, I stayed. Then the war was over, and the fear was gone for a time. But my Carl was not such a dedicated man as he was opportunist. He became a communist.
2: And you started running again?
9: Running, walking, crawling. It took time, a very long time. But finally, Peter and I reached America. To identify myself at your port meant certain recognition. Carl or someone would find us. And I knew, because of Carl, that once your authorities discovered us, we would be deported back to him. Oh, for myself, I am willing to go back.
7: You want to go back to him?
9: I said I am willing. Send me back if you will, if you must. Look, Peter, will you deport him back to fear and torture? Perhaps death? Can he not know your freedoms? Must he be lost?

0: The American approach is different, thank God. Reynolds could assure Abby of that. Her story and Pete's will be given a fair hearing. And once the immigration people have heard it and investigated, Abby has the right of petition. The decision on Abby and Pete finally rests with our Congress. And if their case has the merit it seems to have, she and Pete can one day become American citizens without fear of reprisal. Pete's young. He may make the Olympic swimming team yet. You know, now that I look back on it, maybe those political conventions of ours weren't so bad after all. At least 150 million Americans get the chance to watch the proceedings and judge for themselves. Copy, boy.
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1: Hey, what's the idea?
2: Easy part. He's holding a 22 under the counter.
3: Yeah, and it's liable to go off. Now move.
1: Oh, cut it out, Clayton. He wouldn't shoot, not right here on the boardwalk.
3: No, it wouldn't be hard to stage a little accident in the shooting gallery. Now march.
2: Better do as he says, Bart.
3: Mm-hmm, you're talking sense. That's it, right back here. Well, Mac.
4: Yeah, Mr. Clayton?
3: Take over out here and be ready to close up when I give you the word.
4: I got you, boss.
3: Now, gentlemen, I'm taking you into the back room. You've been asking so many questions, now you'll get a few answers. Move.
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0: echo of the past. An exciting past. A romantic past. The era of the horse and carriage, gaslit streets, and free-for-all football games. The era of one of the most beloved figures in American fiction, Frank Merriwell. Merriwell is loved as much today as ever he was. And so the National Broadcasting Company brings him to radio in a new series of stories based on the famous books written by Gilbert Patton under the pen name Bert L. Standish. Today, The Unwelcome Rescue. Frank and Bart are spending their summer vacation from Yale this year at Atlantic City, where the two young friends are working as lifeguards. And so as our story opens today, we find them on the beach talking to Inza Burris.
1: I think it's wonderful. When Aunt Belle told me we were going to rent a beach cottage for the summer, I had no idea you two would be working here as lifeguards.
2: Well, I'll let you in on a little secret, Inza.
1: What's that, Bart?
2: Frank didn't decide to take this job until he heard you were going to be here.
3: Bart, come on, Bart. You know as well as I do. We talked about it all winter.
2: Well, sure. I was trying to talk you into it. But you never did decide until you heard of Inza's plan.
1: Don't tease him, Bart. The main thing is we're all here and we'll have a lot of fun. Isn't the steel pier the most amazing thing you ever saw?
3: Hey, speaking of the pier, what time is it getting to be?
2: It must be nearly 3, judging by the sun.
3: Oh, we've got to get to work.
2: Yeah, that's right. I nearly forgot.
1: Where do you have to go? I thought you were on duty here on the beach.
3: Well, we are, but every afternoon at 3, we take the dory out and patrol the water around the pier.
2: It's on account of that new cannon act on the pier.
1: Cannon? Oh, you mean the girl they shoot out of the cannon.
2: That's right. Look over there on this side of the pier. You can see the net stretched out in the water.
3: Well, we have to be out there to make sure all bathers stay away from the net during the act.
1: You better get started. The crowd's beginning to gather on the pier.
3: Aren't you going to stay and see the act?
1: I have to help Aunt Belle unpack. Besides, I saw it yesterday.
2: You did? How'd you like it?
1: Oh, it was all right, I guess. There wasn't much of a crowd there.
3: I know. The management has been a little disappointed, I hear. Well, Bart, we better get ready.
2: All right, with you.
1: Oh, and by the way, Aunt Belle wants you to come over for dinner tonight.
2: Fine. We'll be there.
3: And maybe after dinner we can go for a stroll on the boardwalk.
1: It's a date. See you then.
4: Miss Lola.
5: Yes? Oh, hello, Mr. Farrell. We're just getting ready for the show.
4: Where's your partner?
5: Albert?
4: Yes.
5: He's right over there by the cannon. Hey, Albert. Manager wants to see you.
4: Huh? Oh, hello, Mr. Farrell. What's on your mind?
6: Your act. When I hired you last week, you guaranteed me crowds at every performance. Where are they?
4: Take a look around.
6: I am looking. Is that what you call a crowd? Why, this pier has to operate a lot near capacity to show profit. And you're not drawing.
5: Yeah, but the weather's been bad, Mr. Farrell.
6: The weather, your act is bad. Now, get this, Albert. I want to see an improvement, a big improvement, or you get your notice. Is that clear?
4: What do you want us to do?
6: That's up to you. Now, just get me some crowds or out you go. Here, crowds or out you go.
4: Yes, sir.
5: Yes, sir. Is that all you can say to him?
4: What do you want me to do, jump off the pier?
5: A good idea. He talks as if he owns the place.
4: He does. Take it easy, Lola.
5: Take it easy. I risk my life every day, get shot out of a cannon, and what happens? The manager comes along and tells us our act is no good.
7: Well, what's going on here?
4: Oh, hello, Clayton. Say, you never met my partner, have you? Lola, this is Rod Clayton.
5: How do you do?
7: How do you do?
4: Clayton's an old friend of mine, Lola. Runs the shooting gallery over in the boardwalk.
5: How nice for him.
4: Don't mind Lola, Clayton. She's a little sore at Farrell.
7: Oh? What's on his mind?
4: He's threatening to fire us unless our act improves.
7: Fire you? Hey, that's serious.
5: Well, I'm glad somebody sees it that way. Now, if you'll excuse me, I got to get into my costume. It's time for the act.
4: Sure, honey, run along. I got some business to talk over anyway.
5: If you take my advice, you'll do less talking and more thinking. Goodbye, Mr.
7: Goodbye. Say, Al, is it true
4: about Farrell? Does she look like she's kidding?
7: Well, this is bad. You've got to keep the act running through the summer at all costs. Too late now to change plans.
4: Yeah, I know. So how about the powder for this show? Which do we use?
7: Red powder, until I tell you different.
4: Sure. That's what I have in the cannon now.
7: Yeah, but about the act? What's wrong? Does he want bigger crowds?
4: So he says. How are we going to get him, Clayton? After all, it's just a girl getting shot out of a cannon. What else can we do?
7: Well, you've got to find some way to hypo it. Get it talked about.
4: Well, we already put handbills all over the boardwalk.
7: Oh, handbills, handbills. You need more than that. What you want is some big publicity. Wait a minute. I think I've got it. Tell me, how far can you trust this kid?
4: Laura? Ah, she's all right. She wants to see the act go over.
7: And she'd play along with a stunt?
4: If it meant putting over the act, she's ready to risk her neck. Why?
7: All right. I think I've got the answer.
4: Yeah? What's the gag?
7: Publicity, that's all. Nice, healthy publicity. Now, come on over here by the cannon, and I'll tell you all about it.

0: All right, you there in the water. You'll have to get clear of this area. That's it.
1: Chase all of them, Bart.
0: Yeah, they're all out now, Frank. Let's make sure the net is secure.
1: All right. I'll work the boat up alongside. How's that?
0: All right. The net's in place, all right. I guess everything's under control.
1: All right, good. Well, they're announcing the act now. I'll pull a safe distance away.
0: Not much of a crowd over there, looks like.
1: That's too bad. How's this? Far enough away?
0: That's fine. Better turn around this way if you want to see it.
1: Well, there goes the cannon into position.
0: There's the girl climbing down the barrel. Watch now. She'll fly right out this way.
1: There it goes.
0: Frank, look.
1: Hey, she's overshooting the net. She'll land 10 yards away. Good Lord, she'll drown 50 yards. I'm going after her.
0: I'll get the boat over alongside.
1: Take it easy, Murph. I'm on my way. And I'll reach out your hand.
2: You get away from me, you idiot.
1: Hey, watch out. I'll get you aboard the boat.
2: Get away from me. You're spoiling everything.
3: You need help, Frank?
1: You better give me a hand. She's hysterical.
2: I am not hysterical. Now get out of here. Leave me alone.
0: Hey, get over here next to the boat where I can reach you.
1: Come on, miss. We just want to help
2: you. I say I don't need any help. Let go of me.
0: I've got her arms now. I'll get her aboard.
1: Get up there.
2: I said let me
0: Now, take it easy. You're safe in the boat.
2: Well, I'll show you how safe I am.
0: She hit me.
1: Let me put her arms behind her.
2: No.
1: There. Now sit down and let us get you ashore. We're going to rescue you whether you want us to or not. Row ashore, Bart.
0: Right.
2: Oh, you've ruined everything. Do you hear me? You've ruined everything.
1: Well, that was a delicious dinner, isn't it?
0: Oh, it sure was.
4: Thank you.
1: Let's sit out on the porch for a while before we start down to the boardwalk, huh?
0: Sure, Enzo. Come on.
4: All right.
1: Take that chair, Enzo. Nice out here, isn't it?
4: I suppose so.
1: Look, Enzo, about the rescue today,
4: Whatever gave you the impression I was thinking about that?
1: Well, you are, though, aren't you? You've been acting sort of peeved ever since you saw that big story about it in the newspapers.
4: Nothing of the sort. She's a very pretty girl, isn't she?
1: I didn't notice.
0: Well, she's not bad. I mean, if you like that type.
1: Oh, look, Enzo, I had to rescue her. I couldn't let her drown, could I?
4: Judging by the picture in the paper, she was in no danger.
1: Oh, you mean that one of me carrying her ashore?
4: With her arm around your neck. She was grinning like a Cheshire cat and right into the camera, too, I noticed.
1: Well, as it turned out, she wasn't in danger of drowning, but I didn't know that at the time.
0: Well, Frank's right, Enzo. Suppose she had been in real danger. How would it look for two lifeguards to stand by and watch her go under?
1: We were only doing our duty, both of us.
4: Just the same, to take part in some cheap publicity scheme. That's all it was.
1: Yeah, I agree with you. Must have been a deliberate trick. That's the only way I could explain her being so mad when I pulled her out of the water.
4: Mad?
0: Oh, you should have seen her, Enzo. She fought like a tiger when we tried to get her into the boat.
1: And that's why I was holding her when we put her ashore. Every time I let go of her arm, she'd hit one of us.
0: She sure did. You ought to see the socks she gave me.
1: Oh, I wish you could have seen Bart's face.
4: I can imagine. Then it wasn't a publicity stunt, at least on your part?
1: Of course not. You think I'd have anything to do with a thing like that? No, Bart and I were just doing our job, that's all.
0: That's right. Personally, I'd like to throw her back into the water after she hit me. The only trouble is, Frank and I thought she was hysterical from fear. Drowning people get that way lots of times.
4: Oh, well, it's all over anyhow. Let's forget it. What about the stroll on the boardwalk?
0: Bullseye, Frank.
4: Beautiful shooting, Frank. That's five in a row.
1: Here, Enzo, why don't you try?
4: No, I couldn't hit the side of a barn.
5: Good evening, Mr. Merriwell.
1: Huh? Oh, good evening, Anne.
5: Well, don't you recognize me? I'm Lola, the girl you rescued today.
1: Oh, yes, I know.
5: I want you and Mr. Hodge to meet my partner, Albert.
6: Hiya, boys. Say thanks for what you did this afternoon.
0: No, wasn't anything, sir.
6: You're too modest. You saved Lola's life. We're both very grateful to you. Yes, sir, very grateful. Excuse me a minute. I see my friend Clayton back there. Wait here for me, Lola. I'll be right back.
5: All right, Albert. Well, Mr. Merriwell, aren't you going to introduce me to your pretty friend?
1: Oh, sure. Miss Enzo Burrage.
5: How do you do? It's a real pleasure, Miss Burrage. Or may I call you Enzo?
4: Yes, if you like.
5: Well, I've got a confession to make.
0: Confession?
5: Yeah, about this afternoon.
1: Well, we know you weren't drowning, if that's what you mean.
5: Yes, it is what I mean. But I want to explain why. You see, Albert and I were going to lose our jobs because we weren't drawing a big enough crowd. So we hit on a scheme. I would deliberately overshoot the net and pretend to be drowned.
0: I thought so.
5: And then the crowd would get good and excited, and Albert was going to leap in and save me.
1: Well, wasn't that pretty dangerous? You might have hit the water wrong.
5: Not much chance of that. You see, Mr. Merriwell, I'm not only an expert swimmer, but I'm also a high diver. Now you can see why I was so mad at you two.
1: Well, we spoiled your act by rescuing you before Albert came.
5: Yes, but at the time, I didn't know you two were two famous Yale athletes. All worked out better than we dared hope. On the strength of the publicity you gave us, we've been signed up for the whole summer.
1: Well, congratulations.
5: Thanks. Now you can see why Albert and I were so grateful to you both.
4: Do you mean to say you're actually glad that you'll be shot out of a cannon all summer long?
5: Hey, it's a good job. Good jobs aren't easy to find in this business.
4: But my goodness, doesn't it hurt? I mean, when they shoot you out of the cannon?
5: Oh, gracious, no. It's just a gimmick.
4: A gimmick?
5: A trick. You see, there's a spring platform inside the barrel, and I stand on that, and it shoots me out like a, what do you call it?
1: Catapult.
5: That's it. The powder has nothing to do with it. That's just for show. Actually, I've already left the barrel when the explosion goes off.
4: Oh, I understand now.
1: Well, there's one thing you could explain to me, though.
5: And what's that, Mr. Merriwell?
1: Well, in most acts of that kind, the smoke is white or black. How is it the smoke in your act is red?
5: Ah, that's just for show. Sometimes the smoke is even green.
3: Yeah, I'd like to see that.
5: Well, I think I've talked about myself long enough. Don't let me interrupt your fun.
1: Oh, that's all right. We were tired of the shooting gallery anyway.
3: What do you say to some refreshments? There's a stand right here next door.
5: Hey, sounds good to me.
1: How about it, Enzy?
4: Fine. I'm anxious to hear some more of Lola's story.
7: Oh, Clayton, what's the news?
8: Wait a minute. Close that door.
7: Sure.
8: All right, now sit down. I'll give you the whole story.
7: Right.
8: I'm getting some action at last, Al.
7: Huh?
8: A freighter clears New York Harbor tomorrow morning. She'll be laying offshore in time for your first show tomorrow.
7: Then we use the green powder.
8: Check. Here it is. Take it with you.
7: Huh?
8: Use enough of it, will you? The captain sent me word that he could hardly see the signal last time.
7: He'll see it all right. Don't worry.
8: Well, he'd better. This is an important shipment. We're sending out more guns tomorrow than ever before. Now, we all stand to make a big pile on this deal, and I don't want anything to go wrong.
7: I know. Hey, we fixed up the act yesterday.
8: Yeah, so I see by the papers. Good work. Oh, Lola doesn't suspect anything, does she?
7: No, not a thing. She's a good kid. She wants the act to succeed.
8: All right, now remember, use the green powder in both shows tomorrow unless something goes wrong.
7: Yeah.
8: If it does, I'll get in touch with you, and then you can use the red again.
7: I got you. But make sure nothing does go wrong. I get nervous every time we send out a shipment, Clayton.
8: I know. But after tomorrow, there won't be any more for a couple of weeks at least. I'll get back to the boardwalk.
4: Frank, watch this and tell me what's wrong with my crawl stroke.
1: Go ahead, I'm watching.
3: The way she kicks her feet, Frank. See that?
1: Yes, you're right. Enza!
4: What is it?
1: The trouble with your stroke is you're not kicking fast enough. I'll swim over and show you.
3: No, hold it, Frank. Take a look over at the pier.
1: Oh, gosh, that's right. It's time for the act. I'll show you later, Enza. You'll have to go to the beach. It's time for the cannon act.
4: All right, Frank. Here I go.
3: Hey, look at the crowd they've drawn today, will you?
1: Quite a mob. I guess their publicity stunt did some good, Bart.
3: Oh, there's the cannon in position. Here we go.
1: I hope she doesn't miss the net this time.
3: No, she won't. Watch it.
1: Oh, look there. Green smoke this time.
3: Here she comes, right for the net. Wow. Look at that hand.
1: Nice work, Lola.
5: Thanks, Frank. And listen to those cheers. Hey, this act really hit it now. Thanks to you.
4: Honestly, I never get enough of the boardwalk. Isn't it exciting?
1: Oh, it's fun, all right.

0: $1.
1: Try it, Frank. I'll bet you can do it.
2: All right, here's your dime.
0: That's it, my boy, and here are the baseballs. Let's see what you can do with them.
3: All right, come on, Frank. Show them that control of yours. They count on the batters 3-0.
0: All right, here goes. Right through. Pretty good, son. Two more to go.
3: Okay, Frank, come on. One strike. Two more right over.
0: All right, here's number two. Hey, right through. Clean as a whistle.
3: Oh, you haven't seen anything yet. One more, Frank.
0: All right, here's the last one. And another winner. Everybody wins. Here you are, little lady. A genuine Cupid doll who cries like a baby.
1: Thank you. Isn't it a cute little thing? Oh, does it really cry?
0: Just tilt it forward like this, miss.
1: Oh, how cute. Thanks, Frank. Now we'll go to your shooting gallery.
0: Hey, looky, looky, looky. And I'll be next to take home
1: my... Well, look who's here. Hello, Lola. See what Frank just won for me?
4: Hey, say, that's real cute.
1: Tiny as it is, it's a real mama doll. Listen.
4: Quite a prize. Oh, but say, have you had your palm read yet?
1: Is there a palm?
4: Sure, over there. See the sign? Say, they say she's wonderful, too. I'm on my way over there now. Want to come along?
1: Oh, I'd love to. How about it, Frank?
2: Well, Bart and I were going to the shooting gallery.
4: Ah, let them go to their shooting gallery, Enzy. We can meet them later.
3: Sure, Enzy, go ahead. You're not interested in the shooting gallery, and we don't care about the palmers. So it's an even trade.
1: Well, all right. I'll meet you over there in about half an hour.
2: Right. Come on, Bart.
1: Oh, just a minute, Frank. Could you keep the doll for me? I might lose it.
2: Sure, I'll slip it right into my pocket.
1: Thanks. See you in a little while. Come on, Lola. Let's see how good this fortune teller really is.
2: Well, I finally hit something.
3: It's about time. What's wrong with these guns?
5: Oh, we've been having some trouble with them lately, gents. I complained to the boss about them, though. Oh, here, try these.
3: Oh, no, thanks. It's not much fun shooting with these worn-out guns.
2: Haven't you got any better ones?
5: Well, wait, here's the boss. I'll ask him. Oh, Mr. Clayton?
6: What's the trouble, Mac?
5: It's these guns. Can't we break out that new shipment? The boys are kicking.
6: Well, I don't see why not. I meant to tell you before. Go ahead and open up the new crate. We don't want any accidents here, you know.
5: Oh, sure, boss. Just waiting for you to say the word. Oh, stick around, gents. I'll get you some new guns to shoot with.
2: Go right ahead. We'll wait.
5: Let's see. Yeah, this is it. Yeah. Just get this cover off here. Does it?
3: Hey, those look like pretty fancy guns.
5: Not you
6: fool. That's the wrong crate.
5: Oh, sorry, boss. I'll cover it up.
6: Yeah. That's the carton I meant over there.
5: Oh, sure, boss. Sure. I'll get him.
2: Well, that's a funny type of gun for a shooting gallery, Mr. Clayton.
6: Huh? What do you mean?
2: That crate he just opened by mistake. Those weren't 22s packed in there, were they?
6: What are you talking about?
2: Well, I got a pretty good look at them. They're Springfield repeaters.
6: Ah, you're crazy. What would I be doing with military rifles?
2: Pretty unusual thing, Springfield rifles outside of an army.
6: Well, they must have been sent here by mistake. Come on, Mac, get that other box
2: but
6: over.
2: But guns like that just aren't sent around by mistake, Mr. Clayton.
6: All right, smart boys. Suppose you walk around this counter and don't say anything.
3: What's the idea?
2: Easy, Bart. He's holding a .22 under the counter.
6: Yeah, and it's liable to go off. Now move.
3: Hey, cut it out, Clayton. He wouldn't shoot. Not right here on the boardwalk.
6: Oh, no. Wouldn't be hard to stage a little accident in a shooting gallery. Now march.
2: Better do as he says, Bart.
6: Now you're talking sense. That's it, right back here. Mac.
5: Yeah, Mr. Clayton?
6: Take over out here. Be ready to close up when I give you the word.
5: I got you, boss.
6: Now, gentlemen, I'm taking you into the back room. You've been asking so many questions, now you'll get a few answers. Move. That's no use, son. That gag's on good and tight.
7: Clayton. Al, shut that door. Mac Trunk, what's the idea of bringing these kids back here?
8: Well, they started asking questions about the Springfields. Mac opened the crate in front of them by mistake.
7: Those are those Yale kids who got us all that publicity.
8: We can't take a chance on having them talk now.
7: But they didn't know anything. They couldn't have. Now you bring them back here and show our whole hand.
8: I had to do what I tell you, Al. They knew something was wrong the minute they saw those military rifles. You've got to keep them out of the way until after tonight.
7: You must be nuts. After tonight, then what? They can go right to the police with the whole story.
6: Well, they better learn to speak Spanish then, because the only police they'll see sure won't speak English.
7: Wait a minute. They're going to put them on the freighter?
6: Well, can you think of a better idea? They'll be out of the way for a couple of months. By the time they get back, we'll be gone.
7: You're right. That's exactly the way to handle it.
6: All right, now come on. We'll lock them in here until we get the rest of the shipment loaded on the lighter. I'll tell Mac to keep an eye on them.
7: Let's get a move on, then.
9: Well.

0: boys. Never thought you'd be taking a South American cruise, did you?
1: Lady, you'll have to stand clear of the counter. I'm closing the gallery.
2: But are you sure you haven't seen two young men waiting around here?
1: For the last time, lady, no. Now look out for the door.
2: Oh, it's no use, Ensign. Just the same, I'm going to wait a little while longer.
1: All right, go ahead, lady. The boardwalk's open to the public. But don't expect me to wait with you. So long.
2: What do you suppose happened to them, Lola?
3: Well, they probably stopped at some other booth. They'll be along.
2: But it isn't like them. They promised to meet me right here.
3: Now, relax, Inza. They'll be along.
2: Wait. Hey, did you hear that?
3: Hear what? Oh, how that. Just a cat, I guess.
2: No, Lola, that almost sounds like that doll of mine Frank was carrying.
3: Hey, it does, sort of, now that you mention it.
2: Coming from this alleyway. Come on, let's take a look.
3: I'm right with you. Oh, I don't see anything around here.
2: Cries are louder now, though. Seems to be coming from somewhere in the building.
3: Oh, this is just the back of the shooting gallery. Oh, it must be a cat, Inza. Come on back to the boardwalk.
2: No, there it is again. Look, here's a window with a drawn shade. It's coming from just inside. Lola, I'm going to look in.
3: You can't, kid. The window's too high.
2: I'll stand on this box. There.
3: Can you see around the blind?
2: A little. Doesn't seem to be anyone inside. I'm going to open it if I can.
3: Be careful.
2: Lola! It's Frank and Bart. They're in here bound and gagged.
3: Okay.
2: We've got to get them loose.
3: Well, I'll go get Albert. He can help
2: us. All right, but hurry.
3: I will.
2: I think I can get in here by myself. It's worth a try anyway. I can just get over this sill. I'll get that gag out of your mouth, Frank.
4: We're just in time. Quick, get my hands free.
2: I'm working on them. Turn your wrist a little. That's it. Now.
4: Good work. Mm-hmm. Now, Bart.
2: I'll get the gag.
4: Here's my knife. I'll cut him loose. Oh, that's a relief. Someone's coming.
2: Well, maybe it's Lola. She went after Albert.
5: No, it's those men coming after.
4: Quick, Enzo, behind that screen.
2: All right, thanks.
4: Come on, Bart. Put the handkerchief back in your mouth and your hands behind your back.
5: Right.
6: Well, good work, Mac, getting one of those girls.
1: Oh, it was easy, boss. I just ignored them.
6: All right, now, let's move these two kids down to the shore. We've got to hurry.
1: All right, take this one first.
4: Yeah. Not so fast, Mac.
1: Hey, look at that fight,
4: Bart.
1: Let me get that gun.
4: One, Bart. And now for you.
5: Well, that takes care of them. No, I'm taking those other guys.
2: Yeah, I brought Albert to help you. He's...
5: Get your hands up, all of you.
3: Hey, Albert, where did you get that gun?
0: Your boyfriend happens to be part of this gang, Lola.
5: Shut up, you.
2: Albert, I can't believe it.
5: What's that? Jump him! Pick up that gun! I've got his arm! Now get your hands up fast.
6: All right. Don't shoot.
3: Albert, I thought you were going to help him.
0: He can't help anyone now, Lola. Not even himself. Come on, Albert. You and your friends have a date with the police.

0: Yes, and that's the whole story. The three of them were using the Cannon Act and the shooting gallery to cover up their operation.
1: And a pretty slick setup, too. It was a cinch to store the guns at the shooting gallery.
2: Oh, but to think that they'd use my act as a signal.
3: That's why they used the different colored smoke.
2: What a fool I was.
3: Trusting that Albert. It wasn't your fault, Lola. But now what are you going to do?
2: Oh, I'm all right, Ensign. I got a pretty good job. Mr. Farrell, the manager, is going to let me do my high diving act for the rest of the summer.
3: Well, I'm glad it all turned out this way.
1: Yeah, so am I, Ensign. I mean, if it hadn't been for that mama doll of yours that Frank had in his pocket, we'd be out on the high seas right now instead of on this beach.
0: Yeah. Well, the mama doll was the only way I could call for help. I'm certainly glad you heard it.
3: So am I. I never thought I'd actually be grateful to a crybaby.

And so ends another exciting adventure with Frank Merriwell, beloved hero of American fiction, brought to you in a new series of stories by the National Broadcasting Company. And be sure to listen again next week at the same time when Frank Merriwell brings you another exciting adventure. Frank is played by Lawson Zerbe, Bart is Hal Studer, and Inza is Elaine Ross. Other members of the cast were Earl George, Richard Keith, Lon Clark, and Mary Patton. Original music is by Paul Taubman. The Adventures of Frank Merriwell is written by Ruth and Gilbert Braun and William Welch. And the entire production is under the direction of Jack Cuney.

0: During this holiday weekend, many of us will enjoy one of America's greatest treasures, our forests and woodlands. Let's remember that the holiday we celebrate is dedicated to the preservation of our nation's heritage. And a part of that heritage is our natural resources. It's the duty of each of us to be careful, for it takes only a moment's carelessness to destroy a forest that cannot be replaced. If you're going hiking or camping or on a fishing trip in the woodlands during the holidays, follow these simple rules. Crush out cigarette, cigar, or pipe ashes. Break matches in two after you've used them. Drown out all campfires and then stir the ashes and drown them again. Check to find out about fire laws before you start any fire. And most important of all, remember that there are no exceptions to these rules. The risk of carelessness is too great. Forest fires can be prevented. 9 out of 10 of them are started by the thoughtlessness of people like you and me. Enjoy America's forests, but help protect them. Anyone can start a forest fire. Only you can prevent them. Remember to meet the Meech 1/2 hour from now, and stay tuned now for the adventures of Archie Andrews, heard over most of these NBC stations. Mel Brandt speaking. This is NBC, the National Broadcasting Company.
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0: Once again, the Damon Runyon Theater brings you another story by the master storyteller, Damon Runyon. And this one, the hottest guy in the world. And to tell it to you, here is Broadway.
1: Thanks. The chances are you never hear of a citizen who is called Big Jules. But the police of 48 states and outlying territories are more than somewhat familiar with him. Now, this is a story about him, a gendarme named Johnny Brannigan, and a doll named Kitty Clancy. Also, there is a genuine gorilla named Bongo mixed up in the story, which may seem more than a little unusual. And it is. And I will tell you the story in a minute.

0: As they say in books, to set the scene for this story, I have got to go back maybe 2 or 3 years ago. It seems that Big Jules does something at which the state of New York is very mad. In fact, the state sees fit to present Big Jules with a 5-year layoff at the citizens' expense. Well, he served the time, and the day comes when he sees the bars closed behind him instead of in front of him. But there is somebody waiting for him.
1: Hello, Jules. Well, well, well. If it ain't Johnny Brannigan.
2: That's right.
1: Copper.
2: Uh-huh. Copper.
1: I figure by now you ought to be a general, Brannigan.
2: I'll take my time.
1: You like it in there? Fine. Just fine. Smells different out here.
2: Uh-huh.
1: It's on your mind, Brannigan.
2: You.
1: Get it off.
2: What are you gonna do?
1: When?
2: Now.
1: Hold it a minute, Brannigan. You ain't changed much.
2: Neither have you.
1: That's right.
2: Maybe you should.
1: I like me the way I am.
2: I don't.
1: Ask you to?
2: Look, Jules, because we were kids together, I
1: give it, Brannigan.
2: I didn't finish.
1: I know. I know the speech. I'll finish it for you. Because we were kids together and were pushed around in the same block, you're going to give me advice.
2: I don't like you enough to give you advice. It wouldn't go through your skull anyway. So this is a warning.
1: I don't want that either.
2: The first time you get out of line is too bad.
1: Tough copper.
2: Tough con.
1: We're even. So long.
0: As you are able to see, there is little love lost between Johnny and Jules. Now, as soon as Jules hits the big town, he makes a few calls. And one of these calls is at the home of a doll named Kitty Clancy, about whom Jules is more than somewhat fond. And when he sees her, the scene is as fond.
3: I'm glad to see you, Jules.
1: I'm glad to see you, Kitty.
3: Will you sit down?
1: Yeah, thanks.
3: You look well.
1: I am. You?
3: Oh, just fine.
1: Hey. We got a great conversation going here, huh?
3: Well, there doesn't seem much to talk about, does there?
1: I could give you the story of my life for the last 5 years.
3: I'm sorry, Jules.
1: Forget it. You been doing all right?
3: Yes. Have you seen your mother?
1: I will.
3: You should have seen her first.
1: Yeah, I guess so. Kitty.
3: What?
1: How come you didn't once come to see me? You know, even in Sing Sing, they allow visitors.
3: I was, busy, Jules. So awful busy. My kid brother going to school. He's got no one else but me.
1: Oh, sure. That's all right.
3: I was just going to have some tea.
1: No, thanks. I gotta be running along. Just dropped in to give you a nod.
3: I'm glad you did.
1: Yeah, so am I. Gives me a better idea how I stand.
3: What do you mean?
1: I gotta draw pictures. The minute you opened the door for me, the temperature dropped 100 degrees. Got real chilly.
3: I didn't mean to make you feel that way, Jules. It's just that...
1: Give me a look, Kitty. That's it. Don't worry, I ain't gonna be a movie con. You know, the guy gets out, he sees a doll, she cries all over him. He says he's going straight, and the next thing they got 10 kids and he's running for mayor.
3: There's something I want to tell you, Jules. Something real important.
1: Nothing's important, Kitty. Nothing.
3: But this...
1: So long.
0: So Jules walks away from Miss Kitty Clancy. Then he makes another call. This one is to his mother, who lives over in 49th. And what goes on there is this.
4: Ain't you hungry, Jules?
1: Oh, sure, Mom, sure. Real hungry.
4: You not eating?
1: No, I'm just taking my time. I like to smell the food first.
4: Oh.
1: How long you been living here?
4: 5 years.
1: Oh.
4: Well, it's all right. It's not big, but then I don't need much room.
1: No, I guess not.
5: You didn't need a bite.
1: I guess I wasn't so hungry. All right, I open the window.
5: Sure it is, Jules.
1: I I'd like to be able to open the window. You know, you never think of something like that when you can do it. When you can, it's important. I can stand here and open this window and look out on the street. I can open a window. Mom. Mom.
5: Jules, Jules.
1: What are you crying for?
5: I don't know.
1: I'm back, ain't I?
5: Yes, yes.
1: Or am I?
5: What do you mean?
1: I ain't back. Not all of me. I guess I left a couple of pieces behind at Sing Sing.
5: I tried not to cry, Jules.
1: Well, then don't. Cut it out, you hear? Cut it out.
5: What?
1: Not as much right coming back as this.
5: Where are you going?
1: Out.
5: Where?
1: I don't know. Someplace people don't know there's pieces of me missing.
5: Do you have to?
1: Yeah, I guess I do.
5: You're mad at me?
1: Sure. Real mad. Here. Take this.
5: You need that.
1: No, no, no. Look. Look, you got insurance money, ain't you?
5: Yes, why?
1: I just wanted to know you'll be okay.

0: that is the last anybody sees of Big Jules. But we hear about him, and what we hear is not so good. Then 3 years go by, and one night I am sitting in my hotel room, and I hear a knocking on my door. Okay, come on in. Yeah? What can I do for you? Who are you?
1: Did you ever get tired of this room, Broadway?
0: I never get tired of anything I like. And as far as I am concerned, the conversation is over. Goodbye.
1: I just got here. Invite me to sit down.
0: I know that voice.
1: You also know the guy that goes with it. I'll let the dark glasses fool you, Broadway.
0: Jules. Holy mackerel, it's Big Jules.
1: How are you, Broadway?
0: 5 minutes ago, fine. Now very sick.
1: Don't worry. Nobody saw me come up here. Nobody even saw me get into town.
0: Jules, you are the hottest guy in the world.
1: Famous. Famous like anything.
0: Do you know that any gendarme in town would give his right arm to put a collar on you?
1: Sure.
0: But you walk in broad daylight like you expect a welcome from the mayor.
1: I always do the unexpected, Broadway.
0: You do? Jules, what if anybody...
1: Nobody did. Take it easy.
0: I hear lots of things about you, Jules.
1: Sure. I'm the only guy in the world can be five places at once, according to the coppers.
0: How long are you planning to stay?
1: In your room or in town?
0: Based in my room, then in town.
1: Not long, either way. How's Johnny Brennigan?
0: Fine. But of course, I do not make a habit of being in company with gender.
1: That's right. Stay clean. Mind if I take off my coat?
0: That means you're going to stay?
1: Just a couple of minutes. I hear my mother's sick.
0: Yeah, I hear her, too.
1: I'd like to see her.
0: Cannot.
1: Why not?
0: Well, you... Well, Jules, there are a million citizens in this town who would jump at the chance to put the finger on you. Just to get in good with the gendarmes.
1: I know. That's why I came to you, brother. Only guy along with...

0: Tell you what. Now stay here a little bit and talk. And give me an hour and you can phone Brannigan if you saw me. You've got to stay clean.
1: What would you like to talk about?
0: Oh, this and that.
1: I see you are carrying what looks like two pistolas.
0: So?
1: If you are picked up carrying them rods, there is a thing called the Sullivan Law, which is very strict.
0: So I won't get picked up. And one guy, Johnny Brannigan, would like to see. Maybe I'd like to see Johnny Brannigan.
1: You have it in for him?
0: Never mind. Let you and me talk, huh? And Broadway. Relax.
1: Relax, she says. There I am sitting with the hottest guy in the world. Even if he only does half of what they say, he is still better than 6-5 over anybody else. He talks. In any minute, I am expecting the gendarmes to walk in and then end two careers. I do not pay much attention to what he says until I hear...
2: Did you ever shoot a rat, Broadway?
1: Huh? What'd you say?
0: I said ever shoot a rat.
1: I never shoot anything.
0: You've been listening to me?
1: Oh, sure, Joe, sure.
0: Okay. Well, I had a hideout in Canada because there was a bum rap against me. But a guy like me can't argue.
1: I can understand that. You know what time it is?
0: Why? You going someplace?
1: I do not know. Am I?
0: Relax. Well, as I was saying, I hid out in an old warehouse for 2 solid weeks. All I had for company was rats.
1: That is very lonely.
0: Yeah. But you know what? I got so I could knock off one of the ugly nibblers all the way across the big room. Big as a barn it was.
1: Does nobody hear the shots?
0: No. The place is way out in the sticks. You know, I got so I could call my shots on those rats. I knew just where the slug would hit.
1: Hey.
0: You don't seem interested?
1: Oh, sure I am.
0: Well, when I got tired of that, I did some reading.
1: You do some reading?
0: Yeah. There's a case full of books. All on medicine, surgery, things like that.
1: Those are handy things to know, if you are a doctor.
0: You're wrong, Broadway. I learned a lot. I bet I learned almost as much in those 2 weeks as a lot of guys learn in 2 years.
1: Sure, but what good does it do?
0: Who knows? Well, thanks for letting me stay a while, Broadway. I gotta be going now.
1: Oh, Monsieur, thanks for dropping in.
0: Hey, you can see Madison Square Garden from this window.
1: George, do you have to stand in the window?
0: What's going on in the garden?
1: They're moving a circus in.
0: Circus? Circus? You know, I haven't seen a circus since I was a kid. Broadway, come here.
1: What do you want, Jules?
0: Let you and me mosey over there and watch you unload the animals, huh?
1: You and me? Me?
0: Come on. With my dark glasses and dyed hair, nobody will ever know me.
1: Jules, please.
0: I promise you, Broadway, if anything starts to happen, I'll step away from you.
1: Fast. If anything starts to happen, I will fall away from you. Real fast.
0: All right, get on your coat. I want company.
1: Of all days for me to be home, I have to pick this one.
0: Relax.
1: But at least keep them right here. You know that. I'm out in the hall.
0: I just told you. Get on your coat, Broadway. You and I are going to watch them unload the animals. That ought to be a lot of fun.
1: I think I will never know what fun is anymore. Well, I go with Big Jules. Not because I want, but because I do not wish to seem impolite and offend a guy of his temperament. However, before the afternoon is over, I am glad I go alone. Because I see something I almost do not believe, even though I do see it. And what it is, I will tell you in a minute.

0: And now, back to the Damon Runyon Theater and the famous story, The Hottest Guy in the World.
1: Well, like I say, there is no other way but that I go with Big Jules, which is a little like holding hands with a guy in the electric chair. But Big Jules does not seem worried, because as he says when we are walking up the street...
2: See? What'd I tell you, Broadway? Lots of coppers around, but not one takes a second look at me.
1: I am very glad of this.
2: It's good to be back.
1: But you are not planning to make a real long stay at it.
2: No. Just to see my mother, then...
1: Then what, Jules?
2: Then? Who knows? A guy like me doesn't call the shots for himself.
1: Jules, I want you to tell me something.
2: Yeah? What?
1: When I last seen you 3 years ago, you were different. Or maybe you are different now.
2: How?
1: I do not know. Maybe it is the way you talk.
2: Me and my education, huh? I did a lot of reading, Brooklyn.
1: Oh, yeah, you tell me. Those medical...
2: They're just having started. Besides, the library is no place a copper would ever think of looking for Big Jules. And speaking of coppers, you want to try something?
1: Hmm? What?
2: See that blue coat over there?
1: Oh, yeah. Here, let us make a slight detour.
2: No. Come on.
1: Jules, what are you going to do?
2: What? Excuse me, officer.
3: Yes, sir.
2: Is that Madison Square Garden up ahead?
3: That it is, sir.
2: Thank you, officer.
3: Not at all, sir. You're welcome.
1: Oh, I have got to sit down. Maybe even lay down.
2: Hey, you feel better? Nobody recognizes me.
1: Yeah, but what about Johnny Brannigan? You think you can fool him?
2: Maybe I can. Maybe I can't. That is something I've got to wait to see.
1: Well, I feel just a little better when we walk, because nobody takes a second look at Big Jules. But I am still worried, because under Jules' coat are them 2.45s, and his hand is never far from where he can make a quick grab in case he has to. And if I know Big Jules, he will grab first and ask later. Then we get in front of Madison Square Garden, where they are unloading the circus.
2: A circus? Maybe I'll stay around long enough to see a performance.
1: You're taking too many chances, Jules.
2: I always did.
1: Look, animals.
2: Yeah.
1: I do not like to see anything caged up.
2: Don't be a sap, Broadway. Those animals are a lot better off than we are.
1: Huh?
2: Don't believe all that tripe you hear about animals being unhappy in cages. What do they got to lose? They get fed, they keep warm.
1: But they are not free.
2: That's a mistake, Broadway. That tiger, for instance. Think he'd be free in the jungle? Every minute he'd be fighting for food. Now, you and me, Broadway, we're in the jungle. Especially me.
1: Well, I will think that over. Hey, look at the big monk.
2: A gorilla.
1: That is quite a life-size monk.
2: Think he'd hurt you if he got out of that cage?
1: I would not like to argue the point with him.
2: Well, he wouldn't. Gorillas are naturally gentle animals. Vegetarians. But they've got enormous strength. And they're smart.
1: He would not like Vindy's.
2: Name's Bongo. Come on, Broadway, let's walk out.
1: How far? And where to?
2: I'll leave you at the corner. Come on.
1: Well, it is nice seeing you again, Jules.
2: Yeah. Thanks for talking to me. The only guy I can trust in this jungle.
1: Hey, what is that?
2: Wait.
1: Something is happening back there at the dock.
2: Broadway, look.
1: Jules, do you see what I see?
2: Bongo the gorilla. Out of his cage. Loose.
1: And there he is. That big monk gets out when the latch on his cage is jarred loose. And no matter what he says about gorillas being gentle, this one does not look like he is willing to let bygones be bygones. We push our way back, and the scene is as follows.
2: Look at the gorilla climb up the marquee.
1: Hey, what is he carrying? Looks like a bundle.
2: I don't know.
4: Please, everyone, stand back. Don't get him excited. He'll be all right. Mike, Larry, hurry up with the nets.
2: They expect to get him with nets. He'll be halfway up the building before they get to him.
1: Jules, look what he's carrying.
2: Broadway, a baby. He's got a baby in his arms.
1: I've never seen anything like this before.
4: Bongo! Hey, Bongo, put it down!
5: Hey, mister!
4: Put it down!
5: Mister, how come he's got the kid?
4: Oh, what? Please, please, don't bother me. Don't bother me. Mike, Larry, get the nets up this side of the marquee. Hurry it up.
2: Better not get him excited with those nets, mister. You better go up and out one of the windows.
4: Yeah. That's right. That's right. Hey, Mike. Take the nets up another story and don't let him see him.
2: Mister, where'd he get that kid?
4: He grabbed it. I raised him from a baby, and he was crazy about a rubber dolly.
2: How do you like that? The big monk reversed to his childhood.
4: Jules, if he drops that baby, that will be all.
2: As long as they don't excite him, he'll hold on.
4: No. No, officer, please, don't shoot. Don't shoot. Give us a chance to get him before you shoot.
2: You better do it quick, mister. Looks like he's getting ready for a little climb.
1: What is the matter, Jules?
2: Look.
1: Where?
2: That's Kitty. Kitty Clancy.
1: So what?
2: What's she crying about? It? Broadway, come with me. Let me through here, will you? Come on, move.
6: Hey,
2: let me through,
6: Sam.
2: Let me through.
7: Push me.
2: Let me through here. Kitty. Kitty.
8: Jules.
1: Holy smoke. Jules, she knows you. You got to get out of here.
2: Hello, Kitty.
8: Oh, my baby. My baby.
2: Yours. Yours.
8: But do something, Jules. Please do something.
2: Your baby, Kitty. Yours?
8: Yes.
4: Hey, lady. We're doing everything we can.
8: Oh, you're not. You're not doing anything.
2: Hey, you. If that monk sees the mess your boy's got, he'll drop that baby.
4: What else can I
2: do? This crowd's not helping any.
8: But, Jules, when you do something.
2: Me? Why?
8: Why? Because it's my baby.
2: I know that.
8: Oh, I see you know that. Well, I guess everything I heard about you is true.
2: Everything. Why not?
8: Get away from me. Get away. Do you hear me? Get away.
1: Jules, you got to get out of here. There are more gendarmes here now than I think there are in the whole city.
2: Yeah. Look, Broadway, if that gorilla sees those nets, he'll drop that kid.
1: There is nothing you can do.
2: He's standing on the edge of the marquee. One slug right between the eyes will do it.
1: What? If you pull a rod here, you will be cooked.
2: One right between the eyes. I think I can do it. It's a fair shot from here. Yeah, it'd have to be good.
1: Jules, look around you. Look around. There are a million coppers with guns, and they are afraid to shoot because they are afraid they will hit the kid.
2: In that warehouse in Canada, I got pretty good. I could put a slug right between the eyes of a rat, all the way across the big room.
1: Jules, even if you do hit the monk, he'll drop the kid down the pavement.
2: No, he won't.
1: He will, I tell you.
2: No, a slug between the eyes will bring on what is called a defensive reflex.
1: I do not know what you are talking about.
2: You see, there's a split second before the slug kills him. A split second when the body reflexes tend to move back, away from the painful stimulus. Broadway, he'll fall backward, and the kid will only drop a foot or two on top of the marquee.
1: You talk like a doctor.
2: Yeah, I read a lot. Comes in handy. Okay.
4: It's all right. Oh, the baby's not hurt. It's all right.
2: All right, Broadway, let's move on.
9: Nice shot, Jules. Very nice shot.
1: Johnny Brannigan.
9: Don't reach for it, Jules. You're covered like a bookie's bet.
2: Yeah, I guess I am.
1: So, it looks like the end for Big Jules. A guy who could do a fade if he does not stop to save Kitty's baby. But that is not the end of the story. Not by a long shot. And what that end is, I will tell you in a minute.

0: That is what happens. Big Jules makes the shot and saves the baby. But he also lets 9 million gendarmes know that he is in town and packing a ride, including Johnny Brannigan. For a couple of seconds, which seemed like several weeks, Johnny and Jules stare at each other. The rest of the cops are looking funny at Jules. And then Johnny says as follows.
1: You're a pretty smart guy, Jules. Very. Like a first-class dope. Okay, what goes, Brannigan? Come on. You too, Broadway.
0: Me? Why?
1: Shut up and come on. Walk in front of me, Jules. I'll be more comfortable. I got news for you, Brannigan. I never shot anybody in the back. Even a rat.
2: I'll take your word for it. But walk in front.
3: All right, get out of the way. Come on.
0: Jules, I warn you, you are now cooked like a short order egg.
1: Sure, sunny side up. It's what I get for having a soft side to my character.
2: All right, Jules, Broadway. In the car, fast.
0: Johnny, why do you take me along?
2: For the ride. Get in. Okay, Eddie, move out.
1: The rods, Jules. Hand them over. Sure. I can get more.
2: I know.
1: Now, I guess you want to see your mother, huh, Jules? Why ask that?
2: Do you or don't you?
1: Yeah.
2: Okay. Eddie, 49th near 8th. I'll tell you where to stop.
1: Been keeping tabs, huh, Brannigan?
2: Smart guy. I've had a tail on you personally ever since you hit town. Did you think you were fooling anybody with that dyed hair and dark glasses?
1: What a smart copper.
2: Yeah. Okay, Jules, you see your mother, then get on the first thing that moves out of New York.
0: Out of New York? Johnny, what are you saying?
1: He's giving me a break, Broadway. That right, Brannigan?
2: Yeah. Yeah, that's right.
0: But I do not understand.
1: I do.
2: That was my kid you saved.
0: Your kid? You and Kitty?
2: Yeah, yeah.
1: Sure, I know it.
2: What?
1: I said I knew it.
2: How?
1: Kid looked exactly like you. In fact, there's a great resemblance. Go on. But you're a very lucky guy, Johnny Brannigan. A very lucky guy.
2: Meaning what?
1: Well, for a minute back there, I almost made a terrible mistake. I almost sent that slug the wrong way. Because it was very hard to tell the gorilla and your baby apart.

And so ends the famous story, The Hottest Guy in the World. 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

0: The Irene Dunne, Fred McMurray Show with Irene Dunne as Susan Armstrong, publisher of the Morning Star, and Fred McMurray as George Harvey, the paper's top reporter. George has been trying to get a Saturday magazine supplement started. At the moment, he's interviewing Marie Carroll, a big, beautiful blonde. Marie claims to be an expert in the domestic sciences, cooking and housekeeping, although she doesn't exactly look that type. However, we'll see.
1: Now, if this plan goes through, I think we ought to call your page the Homemaker's page.
2: Well, you know best about those things. I've never tried the writing game before. I may not be able to do it.
1: Oh, now, don't worry about that, Mrs. Carroll. You give me the information, and I'll ghostwrite the stuff for you.
2: Okay. But if we're going to work together, hadn't you better call me Marie?
1: All right, Marie.
2: That's it. Nice and friendly. When do you expect this magazine section to get started?
1: Well, if it was up to me, I'd begin this Saturday, but I've got to get a final okay on it from the boss. I'll see her about it again later this morning.
2: Her?
1: Susan Armstrong. She's the publisher of the Star.
2: Well, one of these career women.
1: No, not exactly. Her father left the paper to her.
2: I never did understand why any woman who could get married would prefer a business career.
1: Well, I suppose business has its fascination. Outwitting men in a deal.
2: Honey, what do you think marriage is?
1: Yes.

0: Here's the advertising line each report, Miss Armstrong.
1: Thank you, Sammy.
0: Gee, when I see those figures, I sometimes wonder if I shouldn't go into the business end instead of trying to be a reporter.
1: Well, it isn't so easy. A lot of hard work goes into getting these ads.
0: Yeah, and the advertising guys don't have half the breaks reporters have. Gee, there was a babe in the office this morning. She was a honey, a darb, a Lulu.
1: You know, Sammy, I don't mind so much your talking that way. What bothers me is I'm beginning to understand it.
0: Well, this babe in Mr. Harvey's office. Oh, you should have seen her. She was born for whistles.
1: In Mr. Harvey's office?
0: Yeah. I listened outside the door for a while. It was real homey. She was telling him about cooking.
1: Well, that's enough, Sammy. You know I don't like to listen to office gossip.
0: Yes, ma'am.
1: As long as Mr. Harvey's work is satisfactory, what he does with his time is no affair of mine.
0: Yes, Miss Armstrong. Anything else you want?
1: No, thank you. Sammy?
0: Yes, ma'am?
1: Did you happen to catch her name?
0: Marie something or other. Gee, she was a real flashy dame. I can find out her name from Mr. Harvey if you want.
1: That won't be necessary, Sammy. Thank you.
0: Yes, ma'am.
2: Well, young man, are you going to block that doorway all morning?
0: Oh, gee, Mr. Harvey, I was just thinking about you.
2: Were you indeed? You should do that more often, Sammy. It would improve your mind.
0: I was wondering what was the name of that babe you were in conference with this morning.
2: The lady's name is Mrs. Marie Carroll. And you shouldn't be wondering about women at your age.
0: What did you wonder about at my age?
2: Well, that was different. I was a manly little fellow. And now, having forever lost a minute out of my life, I bid you goodbye. You busy, Susan?
3: Well, come in.
2: It's about the Saturday magazine supplement. We'll be ready to start whenever you give the word. I've got things pretty well lined up.
1: Oh, so that's what you've been doing, lining things up.
2: Yeah, sure. What's wrong?
1: Nothing. Nothing at all.
2: Look, I know that tone of voice. You're sore about something. What is it?
1: Nothing. Absolutely nothing. But it might be in better taste if you did your entertaining outside the office.
2: Susan, what are you talking about?
1: See, you don't think I have any personal reason for saying this. It's just that you've set a bad example for Sammy.
2: Set a bad example for Sammy? Dillinger, Al Capone, the James boys, even they couldn't have been a bad example for Sammy.
1: We were, I believe, talking about the proposed Saturday supplement.
2: Yeah, I'm all lined up. I mean, I'm ready whenever you are.
1: The homemaker's page is of extreme importance in this kind of thing.
2: It certainly is.
1: So I trust you've picked a domestic type of woman.
2: Well, what did you think I'd pick? A lady wrestler or something?
1: Possibly. Forgive me for saying this, George, but I've noticed that occasionally you have rather vulgar tastes.
2: What brought this on?
1: Oh, it's merely an observation. Perhaps I'd better meet the woman who's to conduct our homemaker's page.
2: Okay. I'll have her come in tomorrow morning.
1: Good. By the way, what's her name?
2: Mrs. Marie Carroll.
1: Marie Carroll.
2: You know her?
1: Well, I've heard of her. Is there a Mr. Carroll?
2: She didn't mention him.
1: I'll bet she didn't.
2: You know, Susan, there are times when I just can't figure you out.
1: Oh, really, George? I didn't know there were times when you could.
4: And you're not making much headway with that, are you?
1: I'm not very hungry, patient.
4: With prices the way they are, you've got to be hungry. Hear about that fellow down the street?
1: No.
4: Well, he went into the butcher shop, saw steaks on the counter, 40 cents a pound.
1: 40 cents a pound?
4: Mm-hmm. Fellow thought there was some trick in it. One to a customer and very thin, you know, that kind of a deal.
1: Well, I should think so.
4: Turned out that wasn't it. Butcher let him buy the whole counterful. Catch came when he asked for delivery. Oh, can't do it, says the butcher. What do you mean you can't deliver, says the feller? Why, your wagon's parked right out back. Sure, the wagon's out back, says the butcher, but you just bought the horse. Not funny, huh? You worried about something?
1: If I just turn her down flat, he'll think I did it out of personal spite.
4: Just turn who down for what?
1: A woman named Marie Carroll. George wants to hire her to run the home page on Saturday.
4: Oh.
1: There's only one way to handle this, and that's to prove it to him. Get her out here and let her cook a dinner.
4: Not in my kitchen.
1: Oh, patience, be tolerant, just this once. She'll make a mess of things, and that'll all be over.
4: Well, how long are you going to keep wearing that old hat you bought last Easter?
1: All right, it's blackmail, but it's yours.
4: You've got a deal.

0: is here. The baby was with Mr. Harvey yesterday. She's here. Her name is Mrs. Carroll. She's here. She wants to see you, Sammy.
1: She's here. Stop jumping up and down and bring her in.
0: Yes, ma'am. This way, Mrs. Carroll.
1: Sammy, don't just stand there and wait. Go get her.
0: I can't cross the office corridor. I faint.
1: Mrs. Carroll.
2: That's me.
1: How do you do? How do you do? Close the door, Sammy. From the other side, Sammy.
0: Yes, ma'am.
2: Well, well, so you're Miss Armstrong. Say, a little girl who looks like you shouldn't have to work for a living.
1: Well, really, I...
2: Oh, now, honey, don't go getting insulted. I can't help it if I speak out. I'm the friendly type.
1: Well, even so, we'd better omit personalities.
2: Okay, if that's how you'd rather have it. What's on your mind?
1: But I thought it might be a good idea if I found out what your qualifications are.
2: Qualifications?
1: Well, have you had any actual experience in running a home?
2: Experience? Oh, honey, I've been married 5 times.
1: 5 times?
2: Well, I told you I'm the friendly type. The second and fifth time, I married Mr. Carroll, and the other three were single shots.
1: Well, it's hardly a record that speaks well for your ability to create a home.
2: Oh, it wasn't my homemaking busted us up. There's one thing I won't stand for, and that's them bringing their bad temper back to the house. If they lost their temper on the job, let them stay there till they find it.
1: Well, I'm inclined to agree with you.
2: No man's worth that. Once they start hollering around the house, they can walk out as fast as they walked in. I always say, easy come, easy go.
1: Well, I don't think everyone finds it quite that simple to get a husband.
2: Well, there's no secret about it. Give them a good dinner, flatter them, laugh at their jokes. When they feel they're riding high, you drop your head a little and look shyly up at them and make with the eyelids. That. That. That.
1: That. That. That.
2: Blink them. Yeah, that's the idea.
1: This is silly.
2: Yeah, but it works every time. Well, that's not what you wanted to know about me, is it?
0: Oh, I've got an idea. As a demonstration, why don't I come out to your place and cook a meal?
1: Well, that's funny. I was going to suggest the same thing myself.
0: Okay, you want to make it tonight?
1: Fine. If that's convenient for you.
0: Tonight it is, then.
3: Susan, I'm going down to City Hall and... Oh, hello, Mrs. Carroll.
2: Oh, I thought we agreed you'd call me Marie.
3: That's right, I forgot.
0: Oh, say, Miss Armstrong, how about inviting him out to the demonstration?
1: Well, certainly, if he wants.
3: What demonstration?
0: Well, I'm going to cook dinner tonight at Susan's.
2: Say, you don't mind me calling you Susan, do you?
1: You're the friendly type.
2: Yeah, that's me. Well, I'll be getting along. See you tonight, Hanson. And don't be late.
3: Oh, quite a woman, isn't she?
1: Yes, she is, Hanson.
3: Okay, okay. That's just the way she talks.
1: No, I wasn't objecting. I think it's a very pleasant way of talking.
3: You do?
1: Well, what do you want to see me about, George?
3: Well, I'm going to spend the day down at City Hall. I've got a hunch something's likely to break down there.
1: Well, your hunches are usually pretty good, George.
3: Do you really think so?
1: Yes, matter of fact, they're often brilliant.
3: Well, that's the nicest thing you've said all month. What's the matter, Susan? You got a cinder in your eye or something?
1: Of course not. What's wrong with my eye?
3: Well, the way you're blinking them. You ought to take care of a thing like that. It can be serious, you know.
1: Never mind, George.
3: If you want, I'll come back early and drop you off at the Oculus on the way home.
1: George!
3: What?
1: Go to City Hall.

0: won't need the top of that patience.
1: Oh, but Mrs. Carroll, you're not going to try to make hollandaise sauce in the bottom of a double boiler, are you?
0: No, I'll use a crockery bowl for the upper half. The heat will come through more gently and the sauce will hold better.
1: Never heard of that one.
0: Oh, it's an old trick. Oh, where's the ginger?
1: Up there. What do you want with ginger?
0: Oh, to rub it on the roast chicken, of course.
1: I'd better go see if Miss Susan wants anything.
0: Okay.
2: What's the matter, patient?
1: Miss Susan, we're a dead duck. That Carroll woman knows more about cooking than I ever heard of.
0: Oh. Well, we'll have an expert homepage anyway.
1: Yeah, and a married top reporter.
0: Well, we've started it. We've got to go through with it.
1: Oh. Wrong house.
0: Patient! Open that door again.
3: Hey, patient, what's got into you?
1: Oh, we're desperate.
0: Come in, George. That'll be all, patient.
1: Okay, let him in, but we'll live to regret it.
3: Susan, what's with her?
0: Well, she's just a little disturbed about something.
4: Hello, handsome. Did you bring your appetite with you?
3: Yeah, I sure did.
0: Well, that's good, because dinner will be ready soon. Well, say, Susan, this is a real nice little home you've got here.
4: Thank you.
0: Yes, sir. Let those that want them have diamonds and furs. Just give me a nice little place like this and I'll be happy.
3: I'm sure you would, Marie.
0: You can say that again.
3: You'd look perfect in it, too. Susan. Well, I've read about it a lot of times, but that's the first time I ever saw it done.
0: What?
3: Susan. She clutched her throat and tottered from the room.

0: And now back to our two stars, Irene Dunne and Fred McMurray, and the second act of our story. The guests have just left. George still raving about the dinner. Susan sits alone in her living room as patience enters.
1: That sure turned out to be a fine experiment.
2: Just dandy, wasn't it?
1: If you ask me, she's got him halfway to the altar right now.
2: I guess my technique with George is all wrong, Patience. I've been spending too much time weaving a net when I should have been building a cage.
1: Seems like.
2: Patience, what am I going to do?
1: Guess the only thing we can do is sidetrack her.
2: Yes, but how?
1: Heard about Mr. Higgins, the new trust officer down at the bank?
2: Yes, I've met him, but what's that got to do with us?
1: They tell me Mr. Higgins is a very romantically inclined man. Stands in the bank lobby chatting with every pretty widow that comes in. Some that aren't widows, too. Mighty fast worker, Mr. Higgins.
2: Well, I still don't understand.
1: Be nice if he met this Marie Carroll.
2: Well, yes, it was.
1: Seems like you might drop in at the bank and sort of get acquainted with Mr. C.J. Higgins.
2: Well, it seems like I might.
1: In case you have any trouble with him, there's an old song title might be of some help.
2: A song title?
1: Yeah. Lure him into the roundhouse, Nellie. He can't corner you there.

0: Okay, tell them to hold their horses. I'll have it in 10 minutes.
1: You have what in 10 minutes?
0: Well, my copy's late. Isn't that why you're here?
1: Well, I didn't even know it was late.
0: Ah, then it's the expense account. All right, so I took a taxi back from the Carlton Fire. Now, what of it? If you want coverage on those things, you have to pay for them.
1: It isn't the expense account.
0: Not the expense account. Well, then who's suing us for libel?
1: Nobody at the moment.
0: This just isn't my kind of day at all. I'm going home and go back to bed.
1: George, I just came in to ask you to come to dinner tomorrow night.
0: Oh, well, thanks. I'd love to. I seem to be eating out at your house pretty often, though.
1: Well, I enjoy it.
0: So do I. But I don't want you to think that I come out to your house just for food. I enjoy your company, too.
1: Oh, you're hopeless. That would have been such a nice thing to say if you hadn't added the two.
0: Well, you don't want me to be a hypocrite, do you?
1: George.
0: Yes?
1: In the future, please see that your copy is on time and don't take a taxi every place you go and be careful what you write about people because I don't want to be sued for libel.
0: That's more like it.
1: And I'll see you tomorrow night at dinner. By the way, Marie Carroll is cooking it, and a Mr. Higgins will be there.

0: with me. I'll just sit here and look at you. Say, that's cute the way you blink your eyes. I like that.
1: Mr. Higgins, please believe me. It has absolutely no significance. It's a nervous habit I got into the other morning, and I haven't been able to stop it.
0: I like it.
2: Well, have you two been keeping yourselves amused?
1: Oh, we've been having a wonderful time, haven't we, Mr. Higgins?
0: Yeah, we didn't miss you.
3: Well, I hate to break up the party, but it's getting close to bedtime for little Marie.
1: And Mr. Higgins?
4: George, why don't you drive Marie home? I don't feel like leaving quite yet.
2: Well, I'd be glad to.
1: Ecstatic and back.
3: Well, good night, Susan. I had a lovely time. Good night, Mr. Higgins. Glad to meet you.
0: Good night.
1: Good night.
2: Good night. Good night, Susan.
1: Ready, George?
2: Yeah, I'll bring the car around front, Marie, so you won't have to walk around.
3: Yeah, he's a real agreeable feller.
1: He certainly does remind me of my 2 and 5. Well, good night again.
2: Hey, good night.
0: I hope I'm not keeping you up too late.
1: But I am a little tired.
0: You wouldn't care for just one more game of checkers?
1: No, thanks. Not tonight.
0: Too bad. Well, in that case, I guess I better run along, too.
1: Well, if you must.
0: Yeah, it's getting late. Banker's hours, you know. But you'll be seeing more of me. Good night.
1: Good night.

0: Hello?
1: Oh, hello, Miss Susan. This is Patience.
0: Yes, Patience?
1: Say, you'll never guess what's happened.
0: Patience, I'm busy. I haven't the time to play guessing games.
1: Some flowers just come for you from Charlie Higgins.
0: Oh, well, that's very nice of him.
1: Gonna have another dinner party tonight?
0: No.
1: Oh, it's too bad. I've been having a real vacation.
0: Well, I'm glad somebody's gotten some good out of it.
1: What are you gonna do about the problem?
0: Attack it from the other side of the coin this time.
1: Her side?
0: Yes. If there's one thing Mrs. Terrell hates, it's a man who loses his temper. It shouldn't be very difficult to demonstrate that to her with our George.
1: Wish I could be there to see it.
0: Oh, don't worry. I'll tell you all about it.
1: Well, don't forget. Well, goodbye.
0: Goodbye. Send Sammy in, please.
2: You wanted to see me, Miss Armstrong?
0: Yes, Sammy. I want you to look over all the typewriters in the office and pick out the oldest one and put a very faded ribbon in it.
2: Yes, ma'am.
0: And then exchange it for the one in Mr. Harvey's office.
2: Gee, Miss Armstrong, don't ask me to do a thing like that. I'm too young.
0: I'll take the responsibility and then tell the porter to come up there. And while Mr. Harvey's out, I'd like to rearrange the furniture in his office.
2: Miss Armstrong, you're a very courageous woman.
0: And while I'm at it, I might as well clean out that desk of his, straighten it up. I'm sure it hasn't been done in years.
2: Miss Armstrong, can I have the afternoon off?
0: Why? Why do you want it?
2: I want to go to the Park Observatory. They just put in one of those earthquake measuring machines, a seismograph. And I want to see if it records anything when Mr. Harvey sees his office.

0: Hello, honey. How are you feeling today?
1: Oh, fine, Pat.
0: I hope Mr. Higgins didn't keep you up too late.
1: No, he left shortly after you did.
0: Oh, that George.
1: I don't know whether I want to know what that laugh means or if I'd be happy or not knowing.
0: Oh, it's just that he amuses me. He sure amuses me.
1: Well, I hope you'll continue to be amused. George will be here any minute, and he may be in a bad temper.
0: Oh, not George. Oh, Susan, I'd like to talk to you about that home page.
1: Yes?
0: I don't know quite how to break this to you, but...
2: Hello! Well, now that you have the advantage of my stalwart presence and smiling countenance, shall we proceed to business?
0: Well, you're in a happy mood this morning.
2: I'm always in a happy mood.
1: George?
2: Yes?
1: Have you been to your office yet?
2: Yeah. You know, somebody's rearranged all the furniture. It looks a lot better now.
1: You like it?
2: Sure. I don't know why I didn't do it before.
1: Oh, George, have you written any copy this morning?
2: Yeah. I just turned in a story on the election. And you know, somebody's done the most thoughtful thing. They found the typewriter I used when I first came on the paper and put it back in my office. Susan, that sounds just like you. I'll bet you did that.
1: Come in.
3: Hey, Mr. Harvey, Corrigan at City Hall just called and said you better get down there right away. Something's going to break.
2: What's got into Sammy?
1: What do you mean?

0: isn't it a little unusual for him to be walking around with a fire axe in his hand?
1: If Sammy chooses to carry a fire axe for his own protection, I don't think it's any business of ours.
0: Okay with me. Well, I better get on down to City Hall. See you later.
2: He sure is an agreeable feller.
1: Disgustingly so.
2: Oh, how can that be?
1: Well, there are just certain times when it can.
2: Well, listen, what I started to tell you was that I can't work on that homepage.
1: Why not?
2: The usual. I'm getting married.
1: Married?
2: Yeah. Mr. Higgins is going to drive me over to Sparkinville to get married.
1: Well, Mr. Higgins certainly is a fast worker.
2: Oh, I'm not marrying Mr. Higgins. Me and Mr. Carroll have decided to make a try at it again. He called up last night. He's such an agreeable feller.
1: Do you mean Mr. Carroll or Mr. Higgins?
2: Well, Mr. Carroll. Well, that's why I keep marrying him, I guess. Oh, not that Mr. Higgins is an agreeable fella, too. So is George. They're all agreeable fellers.
1: Well, goodbye and
2: good luck.
1: Good luck, Marie.
2: Oh, gee, it is real exciting, isn't it? I certainly do like to get married.

0: Hi, Sammy.
1: Hey, Mr. Harvey, that's a very good-looking suit you're wearing.
0: Thank you, Sammy. Did you run all the way across the room just to tell me that?
1: No, I've been noticing the wonderful way you walk. You've got what they call a jaunty stride.
0: Oh? Sammy, what is this?
1: Nothing. I was reading your story on the election. I thought it was great.
0: All right, Sammy, what's this all about?
1: Miss Armstrong asked me to be especially nice to you. She says you're in for a bad blow.
0: A bad blow? Well, I better go and see what this is about. Hi.
2: Oh, hello, George. Come in. I've just been reading that election article of yours. It's excellent.
0: Uh-huh. I also have a jaunty walk and wear good-looking clothes.
2: You said?
0: What's the bad blow I'm in for?
2: George, I've got something to tell you, and I'm afraid it's going to hurt you.
0: Well, let's have it.
2: Marie just drove over to Sparkenville.
0: Oh, yeah, to get married. Higgins drove her over there. She's marrying Carol for the third time.
2: You knew about it?
0: Oh, sure. Marrying the same man three times is news. We've got an exclusive story from the bride. I just turned it in.
2: But I thought you were interested in Marie.
0: Well, I was interested in her for the homepage.
2: Oh, George, don't you ever forget that you're a reporter.
0: Sure. You know, as a matter of fact, I didn't want Marie to remarry Carol.
2: You didn't?
0: No. I wanted her to marry Higgins. Her divorce from Carol isn't final yet. Now, if she'd married Higgins, that would have been bigamy, and that would have been a real story.
2: Oh, George.

0: You know, Susan, I've got a hunch a story's going to break down at the city engineer's office.
1: It looks that way to me, too. I think I'll get Mr. Wickersham out to dinner Thursday night and see what I can find out.
0: Good. Good. And I'll drop around about 8:30 as if we already know the story, and I'm just there to consult with you on it.
1: Well, that's a great idea.
0: You better have him out on Wednesday, though. The patient's is off on Thursday.
1: Oh, yes, that's right. George, I do love working with you.
0: Because I'm such an agreeable feller?
1: Yes, and because I'm the friendly type.
2: Irene Dunn and Fred McMurray will be back next week in another exciting comedy adventure in the gay new series, Bright Star. This is Wendell Niles inviting you to join us then.

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0: Once again, it's curtain time. And tonight we present a comedy about three happy-go-lucky, zappy, wacky, breezy Broadway hoofers who just wouldn't admit vaudeville was a vanishing career. A laugh-a-minute premiere on Curtain Time, Over the Falls.
1: On stage, please. On stage. 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On stage.
0: And now, a hush is falling over the tense, expectant audience which fills our playhouse. And again, we await that most thrilling moment in the theater, curtain time. Remember, this play is presented for your entertainment by General Mills, makers of America's brand new cereal sensation, Corn Kix, K-I-X. In the remaining few seconds before curtain rise, let's take a quick look through tonight's playbill. Our play, Over the Falls, was written for curtain time by Richard Hanser and stars two of radio's favorite comedy leads, Louise Fitch and Dolan Soule. The orchestra is under the baton of Henry Weber, and the production is directed by Blair Walliser. But now the house lights are being dimmed. Mr. Weber steps to the stand for the overture, and the show is on.

0: And now the curtain is parting on the first scene of Over the Falls, set in a cheaply furnished room of a theatrical hotel in Buffalo, New York. It's nearly noon, but Mac Barton and his partner, Benny Tyson, are still in bed asleep as the phone rings.
1: Hey, Mac. Wake up, will you? Answer the phone. Phone.
2: Oh, the phone.
1: Yeah.
2: Hello? Yeah, this is me. Yeah? Yeah?
1: Yeah.
2: Huh? The joint's folded. Oh, you're clowning. Oh, you can't do that to us. We'll sue. Oh, yeah? Is that so? Well, the same to you.
1: I don't know who that was, but I'm sure it wasn't the guy who notified you when you win the sweepstakes.
2: You're right. It wasn't, Benny. It was bad news. That nightclub we were supposed to open in tonight has been closed by the cops.
1: You mean we're at Liberty?
2: Yeah, at Liberty is right.
1: Well, that's what our forefathers fought for. Liberty. Now we've got plenty of it.
2: Yeah. Our first job in 6 months, and they pull it right out from under us. We'll probably starve.
1: Yeah. Patrick Henry with a new twist. Liberty and death.
2: You kill me with those comical cracks. Here we are with no dough and no prospects, and you make jokes.
1: Okay, Mac, okay. Well, we might as well break the news to Baby and then decide what we're going to do.
2: Yeah, I guess so. Hello? Give me Miss Baby LaBelle in room 611. Yeah. Hello, Baby. This is Mac. Yeah, listen, Baby, come down here right away, will you? I got something important to tell you. No. No, Baby, don't bring your dancing shoes. No, we're not going to rehearse. Goodbye. She thought we was going to rehearse for tonight, Baby.
1: We've had plenty of practice for what we're going to do tonight.
2: What?
1: Nothing.
2: You know what worries me about this whole thing, Benny? What worries me most, I mean.
1: What?
2: Well, I'm afraid B.B. will go back to Macy's basement like she threatened to do.
1: A return engagement at the Notion Scouter? Well, what's so tough about that? A solid 52-week book and a no-sleeper job. They're going to give her any billing?
2: Quit clowning, Benny. I want B.B. to stick in show business with me. We got a great act if we can only get it going, and we need her. And besides,
1: you love her, and you can't hold her hand over an ocean scunner.
2: Yeah.
1: Well, just as long as you're...
2: Oh, that's B.B. now.
1: Mm.
2: Come in.
3: Hello, boys. What's new?
1: Hello, B.B.
3: Oh, what's the matter, boys? Is something wrong?
1: That sums it up pretty well.
2: Yeah, everything's wrong. Baby, you know that job we got?
3: Yeah.
2: Well, we ain't got it.
3: Huh? No job? Well, they can't fire us. They ain't even seen our act yet.
1: That's the novelty twist. Yeah. This time we get fired before they see our act.
2: Now, the act's got nothing to do with it. We got no job because the nightclub where we were supposed to work has been closed.
3: Well, of all the mean things.
2: Things was different in the old days on the RKO time.
1: Yeah. We'll be lucky to get on the WPA time.
2: If we was only back in Vaudeville.
3: But, Mac, there ain't any Vaudeville no more.
1: We specialize in being in things there ain't any of.
2: You know, this is worse than that time in Peoria when I was with Mr. the Magician. The sheriff closed the house and we didn't get paid off. We had to eat two of Misto's rabbits.
3: Was you with Misto?
2: Sure. Misto taught me all he knew. Well, when he broke up the act, he gave me a momentum to remember him by. That trunk over there.
3: What's in it?
2: Oh, wigs and props and false whiskers, all that stuff.
1: Well, you better get out all the false whiskers you've got. We're going to need them to scram out of this hotel.
2: Gosh, that's another worry. We ain't got a dime, have we?
1: Yeah, we got a dime. But this is one of those classy joints where the rate is 2 bits.
2: Yeah. The crime a class act like ours has to starve to death on this honky-tonk circuit. If we could just get a vaudeville day.
1: Oh, forget it. Let's just sit around on the monument and wait for television.
3: Ain't there any vaudeville left no more?
2: Well, some theaters have still got stage shows. But you can't get a booking unless you're named banned or have shot your wife or done something popular like that.
1: Well, I'd be glad to shoot my wife.
2: If I could find her.
3: Well, what a terrible thing to say, Benny. How awful.
1: She certainly was.
3: I think a man and their wife ought to be friends.
1: Oh, you're an idealist.
2: Well, I feel like Bibi.
4: You don't look like her.
2: No, Benny, I mean I feel like she does about a man and their wife ought to be friends. We've been engaged a long time now, and if we ever get married, I'm going to love her in spite of it.
4: Oh, gee, Bibi. I feel like a crumb stalling you off so long. But a man can't ask a girl to marry him unless he's got some scratch.
3: Maybe I better go back to Macy's.
2: You go back? No. Now, Bibi, now don't say that. Now, I'll think of something. Oh, if I could only get a vaudeville date, we'd be all set.
1: I know how you can get a vaudeville date.
2: Huh?
1: Well, you just said it yourself. Do something sensational.
2: Yeah, but how can you be sensational in Buffalo?
1: Well, you've heard of Niagara Falls, haven't you?
2: Yeah.
1: Well, there's your answer. Go over the falls in a barrel. Why, you'll have to comb contracts out of your hair. If you live.
2: Hey, you've got something there, Benny. Think of the publicity.
3: Oh, Mac, you're clowning.
2: I'd be on the front page of every newspaper in the country. Page one, Billy.
3: Hey, stop talking that way. Benny, make him stop.
2: We get offers from all over the country.
1: Oh, now, cut it out, Mac. I was only kidding. You can't go over the falls in a barrel.
2: Why not? It's our only way out, Benny. It'll put us into the chip.
3: You'll get drowned, Mac.
2: Well, that's better than starving to death. I'm going to do it. First, I'm going to notify the papers. Think of them headlines on page one. So long, kid.
3: Mac!
1: He's going to do it.
3: Come back.

about to put a scatterbrained inspiration into effect. The curtain comes down on the first act of Over the Falls, tonight's production of Curtain Time. You know, it certainly is amazing how different things are today from what they used to be. Remember how it used to be with foods? If nature hadn't provided certain vitamins or minerals, you just didn't get them. If they were missing in certain foods as prepared, you just went without, and that was just about all there was to it. Used to be that way with corn cereals, too. Now, corn cereals have always been a fine source of valuable food energy, but they've always lacked certain vital food elements. Well, we've found a way to change this. For the first time in history, we have combined four extra food elements into a corn cereal in that brand new breakfast food, Corn Kicks. K-I-X. Yes, we have specially developed Corn Kicks to give you a combination of real, honest-to-goodness nourishment that no corn cereal ever offered before. In addition to valuable food energy, in Kicks you get vitamins B and D, and also those two important minerals, calcium and phosphorus. And of course, well-rounded nourishment is only half the story. You'll find that Corn Kicks is different in many other ways from anything else you ever had before in your life. Why, it doesn't even look like any other cereal. It's not flakes, it's not shreds. Corn Kicks comes in crisp, round, tempting bubbles of golden corn. And these round bubbles stay so genuinely crisp in milk or cream, too. Crisper than any ordinary flat flake cereal on the market. It's Kicks, remember. K-I-X, Kicks.

0: And now the curtain parts on the second act of our play. It's a few minutes later in the office of W.E.X. Merton, drama critic for the Morning Herald. Merton is laboriously tapping his way through a maze of typewriter keys when he hears a knock on his door.
1: Come in.
2: Hello.
1: Hello.
2: You're W.E.X. Merton, the theatrical editor, aren't you?
1: That's right.
2: Yo, my name is Mac Barton. You may have heard of me.
1: Yeah, I don't quite...
2: Yeah, you gave my turn a nice plug in your column once. It was about 8 years ago when we played The Strand. I always meant to drop in and thank you.
1: Oh, not at all. What are you doing now?
2: Well, I'm playing the nightclub circuit, but I got a little piece of news I think you might use. I'm going over the falls in a barrel.
1: Huh? What's the gag?
2: No gag. I gotta do something. I gotta get a break.
1: The only break you'll get from that stunt will be in the neck.
2: Oh, I don't know. Other guys has done it. I'll get a good, strong barrel.
1: Now, listen, Bart. If you're really serious about this thing, let me give you some advice.
2: Now, I don't want advice, Mr. Merton. I want publicity. I got my gal to think about. My fiancée.
1: Huh? What's that? You're going over the falls for your girlfriend?
2: Yes, sir. We want to get married, and this is the only way we can get our act booked.
1: Yeah, a romance angle. Might make a yarn at that. Pull up a chair and speak your piece, Barton. Looks like we've got something here.

0: Corby, I never hear of such foolish love. But Mr. Baumgartner, think of the publicity. We'll get your name in all the papers.
1: Listen, my name in the papers, I don't care about. All I want is I should sell more beer.
0: Sure. That's just the point. You'll sell more beer, a lot more. I'll paint Baumgartner's beer on my barrel, and I'll get everybody talking about it. Then they'll come flocking to your beer garden, and they'll naturally order the famous Baumgartner beer, and all I ask is $500 and a good strong barrel.
1: That is all foolishness. That are crazy strong.
0: Okay, well, now listen. I'll lower the price because I'm in a hurry. I'll do it for $200 and the loan of a truck to haul the barrel and the rest of my stuff to the falls. Now, how about it?
1: I would... $400 is too much.
0: Well, I risk my neck and you get $1 million worth of free advertising and you call $200 too much? Okay, I'll go to somebody that recognizes a great opportunity when he sees it.
1: Yeah, and so who will pay for such a crazy stunt?
0: Zimmerman's Brewery, that's who. They'll snap it up. And you'll feel pretty bad when you see Zimmerman's barrel in all the newspapers and everybody talking about Zimmerman's beer. You won't be able to give your beer away. Goodbye.
1: Goodbye.
0: Zimmerman.
1: Zimmerman. Hey, wait a minute.
0: What?
1: I couldn't afford more, but, maybe for $100.
0: And the barrel and truck?
1: The barrel I give you. The truck is just loaned.
0: Yeah. And $100 cash on the line?
1: Well, that is all foolishness, but, I give you the money.
0: Okay, Mr. Baumgartner, it's a deal.
2: It says Mac is going over the falls in a barrel.
3: Yeah, I read it.
2: The paper says no trace was ever found of the last man who went over the falls in a barrel. Oh, Benny, you simply gotta stop him.
3: Well, what can I do, baby? Besides, the cops won't let him do it. They're very jealous about who uses their falls. It's a public attraction. Come in.
4: Hello, kid.
2: Mac.
3: Welcome home, stupid. Where have you been?
0: And never mind where I've been. It's where I'm going that counts. I'm heading for Niagara Falls.
2: Oh, you can't do it, Mac. I won't let you.
0: Now, don't you worry about me, honey. Now, everything's all set. I even got a sponsor and a truck to haul our stuff to the falls.
2: Mac Barton, unless you drop this crazy idea right now, you know what I'm going to do?
0: Baby, you're not going back to...
2: I'm going back to Macy.
0: Oh, honey, have a heart. It's our big chance. You can't run out on me now. Hey, what kind of a girl are you? Here I am at the crossroads of my career, and you want to quit on me. I'm going to feel pretty bad all alone in that barrel if you ain't on the shore pulling for me, honey.
2: Well...
0: You won't let me down, will you, honey?
2: I wish you wouldn't do it, Mac, please.
0: Now, there now. Now, you just go up to your room and get ready, baby. We got no time to lose. My barrel takes off at daybreak.
2: I'll go if you say so, Mac. But I'll have to pack. It won't take me long.
0: Yeah, goodbye, honey. Make it fast.
3: All right now, bright boy. What's the gag? You can't pull a stunt like this.
0: Now, don't start lecturing me, Benny boy. I got things to do, and I'll need your help.
3: Yeah?
0: Now, first off, give me a hand with that trunk.
3: Yeah.
0: No, not that one. The one with Miss Doe's name painted on it.

0: When I ain't run into a school you're dropping distance, I joined the pause. Pinching the guy for wanting to go over the pause. He wants to go over, let him go, is what I say.
1: Well, here's the band, all right.
0: Yes, they look, Lieutenant. It's got Baumgartner's beer painted on it.
1: Yeah. That lot of advertising Baumgartner's beer will get out of this stunt. We'll have to nab that crackpot just as soon as he shows up.
0: Well, now it'll be doing him a favor at that as well as well. This barrel will smash to pieces the first rocket hit.
1: Yeah, it wouldn't have a chance.
0: Say, what was that now? Did you hear that splash?
1: Yeah, I heard it all right. It sounded
0: say,
1: like...
0: Say, wait a minute. I see something over there in the water.
1: Yeah, I see it too now. It looks like a trunk.
0: It is a trunk. And it's floating down the river toward the pile.
1: Why, that bum, he gave us a slip. Hey there. Hey, you. Come on back.
0: Yeah, come back here.
2: Hey, there it goes.
0: He's in the trunk.
2: It's on the edge. Look, it's on the edge of the fall.
0: And it goes. And it goes. It's over.
3: Hello? Hello? Sit at desk, please. Yeah. Joe? This is McConnell on the falls story. Yeah? Yeah, Barton went over the falls all right, but not in a barrel. Now get this. He went over in a trunk. On the level. Yeah? Yeah, he knew the cops were watching his barrel, so he let them watch it. He climbed in the trunk and his partner pushed it into the water. Yeah? Yeah, I'm sure he was in it. I saw him get in myself. Okay, Joe. I'm going down to the foot of the falls now and see if they find any trace of him. Huh? No, there's not a chance in the world that he came out of it alive.
4: It's awful. Mac is drowned. He's dead.
5: Oh, now stop worrying, B.B. Mac will turn up okay. You wait and see.
4: There's so much mist I can't see. And those awful rocks, he smashed up on him. I know he did. Oh, man.
5: No, didn't know he didn't. Of course, the trunk missed the rocks, I think.
4: Benny, look over there in that whirlpool. Hmm? It's a piece of the trunk. It's been smashed to bits. Where? Oh, Benny.

Bobby Belasco for the apparently disastrous outcome of Mac's publicity stunt marks the second act ending of Over the Falls, tonight's production on Curtain Time. If you're the kind of a person who enjoys new plays like this and all the smart new things that life has to offer, here's something that you'll most certainly want to hear. Now, you've probably often thought that it would be a wonderful thing if someone would only bring out a new breakfast cereal that had a really different flavor and at the same time contained extra food values. Because then you'd be sure your family would like it, and you'd know that at the same time it was giving them certain food values they need. Well, if you've ever had these thoughts, let me urge you to try Corn Cakes. This brand new ready-to-eat corn breakfast food has a new distinctive flavor that thousands of families are going for in a really big way. It tastes different from anything else they ever had before. And as for crispness, well, these tiny golden bubbles have been proved to stay crisper in milk or cream than any ordinary flat flake cereal on the market. But flavor isn't the whole story of Kix. As I told you, it contains a combination of food values not found, so far as we know, in any other well-known corn cereal. Corn Kix contains vitamin B, which helps promote appetite and growth. And there's vitamin D, the wonderful sunshine vitamin. And Corn Kix contains calcium and phosphorus, important minerals that help build sturdy bones and sound teeth. Now, honestly, isn't this just the very cereal you've been waiting for? All right, ask your grocer for Kix tomorrow morning. That's spelled K-I-X, Kix.

0: Now the curtain rises on the third act of Over the Falls. It's an hour later, and the crowd at the foot of the mighty Niagara Falls has dwindled, as there's no further sign of Mac. A few reporters and photographers still linger, however, and we hear one of them say,
1: "Well, that's some drop, believe me. What a sap he was to pull a stunt like that."
2: "Yeah.
3: I feel sorry for that doll of his, too. The way she comes wandering around here hoping that it'll turn up safe and sound after all."
1: "Yeah. It's been a good hour since she went over, and there's not a sign of him yet."
3: "Hey, here she comes now. She's walking with Barton and Barton's partner. His name's Benny, I think."
2: "Hmm.
3: Pardon me, miss."
4: "Yeah? What do you want?"
5: "Hey! Help!
6: Hey, what was that?"
2: "Oh, somebody's calling for help.
6: Hey, I want to
2: see you. Coming
6: from down. It sounded like men.
2: I think I see somebody down there. Quick.
5: Come on.
6: Hey, wait a minute. Come on.
2: It's over there.
5: It's him. He's hanging out of a rock. Come on, grab him."
6: "Oh, Mac, it's you.
5: Get out of here, somebody.
2: Grab my hand."
5: "Yeah, here, mine too.
2: Come on.
7: It's good. Be on dry land, Ken."
6: "Oh, are you all right, honey? Are you hurt?"
7: "No. I'm all right. Shaking a little. I'll be...
2: What have I missed? Collapsing. Set him down until he gets his breath."
6: "Oh, Mac, darling. Oh,
5: what a picture. Hold it. What a shot.
1: And now, gentlemen, I'd like to make a statement for the press about my trip over the falls."
2: "Gee, you know, Benny, it's good to be back in this hotel room."
1: "Yeah. That water was kind of chilling."
2: "Oh, you look like a drowned rat when we hauled you out."
1: "The papers out yet?"
2: "I sent a bellhop after some. Wonder what kind of notices I'll get."
1: "Well, the critics will probably say you were great, but was it art?"
2: "Come in."
1: "What? Phoebe, where are you going?"
4: "I just come to say goodbye. I'm leaving the act."
1: "Leaving the act?"
4: "Yeah, I just come to say goodbye. I'm going back to Macy's."
1: "Oh, quit clowning, honey. Now give Papa a kiss."
4: "I ain't clowning. I'm leaving."
1: "But, sweetheart, you can't leave. We're going to get married."
4: "That's it. I don't want to be married to no man that would go around risking his life without no thought for his future wife. If you go over the falls when I'm watching you, what'll you do when I turn my back?" "I'm leaving."
2: "Should I tell her, Mac?"
1: Yeah, you might as well."
2: "Okay. Close that door, baby."
4: "Why? What's up?"
2: "Well, we don't want anybody to hear this but you. You see, B.B., it's this way. Mac never went over those falls."
4: "What are you trying to give me, Benny?"
2: "On the level, honey. He no more went over them Niagara Falls than I did."
4: "But didn't I with my own very eyes see him get into that trunk? And didn't I see you push it off into the river? And didn't I see him pulled out of the gorge? What are you trying to hand me anyway?"
2: "Sure, you saw all that, and so did everybody else.
1: But I wasn't in the trunk when Benny pushed it in the water."
4: "Huh?"
1: "Now, I done my old disappearing act. That trunk of Miss Doe's had a trap door in the bottom. Well, I just saw another trap door in that wooden platform we had the trunk on. I crawled out of the trunk and onto the platform before Benny pushed the trunk into the water. Then I sneaked my phony beard on and took the elevator down to the gorge, climbed down into the edge of the water, and hollered for help."
2: "So, you see, he didn't risk a thing for you and would therefore make a good husband."
6: "Oh, you beast. To think that you would do all this and not let me in on it. Let me worry. Let me think you was really killed. Of all the low mean.
2: Despicable.
6: Yeah, of all the tricks to play on a girl who you claim you love, that's about the lowest and meanest. Goodbye."
3: "Ben, she's gone?"
1: "Yeah. That means we'll have to quit advertising our act as a gala girly show."
3: "I can't understand women.
1: That makes you unique.
3: When you think you've done something to make them happy, you find out it doesn't make them happy at all."
1: "Oh, it's a low, mean trick."
3: "Yeah. It's funny how life is, Ben. Yesterday I was broke. No job, no prospects, but I had a gal. Now I'm sitting on top of the world. But Phoebe is gone, and all my wealth and fame don't mean a thing."
1: "Oh, I was once in a worse spot than you are. My wife and wealth both left at the same time."
3: "Phoebe!"
6: "Jack, listen. There's a big man downstairs. He's mad as can be, and he's looking for you."
3: "Yeah?
6: Keep hollering about money."
3: "Oh, that's probably some theatrical agent that wants to sign me up at a princely figure."
2: "Well, I'll get down and see about it."
1: sweetheart. It was wonderful of you to want to protect me after being mad and all that.
8: Well, I wasn't really mad, Mac. I was just hurt because you made me worry so.
1: And now that you're back, nothing will ever come between us.
8: I know, honey. Nothing will ever make us quarrel again.
1: And we'll get married and go to Bermuda on our honeymoon.
8: Let's go to Hawaii.
1: Our Bermuda's nicer, honey.
8: It's not as nice as Hawaii.
1: Why, Bermuda's much better, darling.
8: I said Hawaii, dear.
5: He's got no hook, that swindler. You will serve him at once with a bond for your hand.
9: Now, Mr. Baumgartner,
5: what did I do? What did you do? You bamboozled me out of $100 without using my bow. But now you are going to jail.
9: Now, just a minute, Mr. Baumgartner. Will you let me finish what I've been trying to tell you? Mac will be very happy to square everything by playing his first engagement at your beer garden. At the usual fee.
5: So now we are talking sense.
1: But me and Baby was going away on a honeymoon to Bermuda.
8: Hawaii, I said.
9: Don't argue, kids. It's all settled. You're spending your honeymoon in America's honeymoon paradise.
8: Where's that?
1: What do you mean?
9: Niagara Falls, kid. Right here in good old Niagara Falls.

0: production on First Advice. Starred in tonight's play were Olin Soule as Max, Louise Fish as Phoebe, Jack Christie in the role of Benny, Arthur Van Schleich playing the lieutenant, George Mizey as the reporter, and Charles Calvert, the part of Tom Gardner. Now, first of all, from the entire cast. Moment now, we're going to hear about next week's moving story of the war from the director of Curtain Time, Blair Walliser. But first, let me remind you to be sure to try Kix, the new cereal that comes not in flakes or shreds, but in brand new bubbles of tempting golden corn. There's really no other cereal quite like it. Just ask your grocer for Kix, K-I-X, and do it tomorrow morning. Then you can enjoy this unusual treat for breakfast this weekend. And now, here's Blair Wallace.
1: Yes, next week we're going to do a war story. But not the usual sort of war story. There aren't any shells bursting or airplanes roaring. No tramping feet. No brass bands. You see, this is a story of a lad named Danny who blew on a toy trumpet and wanted to be a soldier. And one day, he really did play soldier. And the story of Danny from childhood to manhood makes one of the most deeply human, moving plays we've had on Curtain Time in many weeks. So next week, we give you The Other Side of War in Toy Trumpets.

0: 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Another production of Curtain Time will be brought to you next Friday night at this same time.
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3: Are you willing to undertake a dangerous mission behind the enemy lines, knowing you may never return alive?
4: What you have just heard is the question asked during the war to agents of the OSS. Ordinary citizens who to this question answered, yes.
3: This is Cloak and Dagger.

0: warfare, espionage, international intrigue. These are the weapons of the OSS. In tonight's episode, Overground Railroad, the part of Lieutenant Fontaine, OSS agent who helped thousands of American airmen escape to safety, is played by Les Tremaine. The story is suggested by actual incidents recorded in the Washington files of the Office of Strategic Services. A story that can now be told.
1: When a flyer was forced down behind enemy lines, he was just another fugitive, moving cautiously at night to avoid detection, fighting for survival. His shelter was a haystack or a hedgerow. For food, he dug raw potatoes or turnips from the field. And in his panic, he was always just one step ahead of the Gestapo, with no knowledge of the country and no friend to whom he could turn. A few of the lucky ones managed to escape back to England. I met one of those lucky ones in Colonel Johnson's office at OSS headquarters in London.
2: Lieutenant Fontaine, this is Major Davidson.
1: How do you do, Major?
3: Glad to know you, Fontaine.
2: Now, before I ask Major Davidson to tell you a story, I want to say something.
1: Yes, Colonel Johnson?
2: At its narrowest, the English Channel is only 20 miles wide. Yet it took Major Davidson here more than a year to get across. And hundreds of Allied pilots all over France haven't been able to make it yet. And if something isn't done to help them, they never will.
1: But, Colonel, with the Nazis occupying France...
2: With the Nazis occupying France, the channel is still only 20 miles wide. Our trouble has been that up to now we've had no contact with the French underground. No way of helping them smuggle pilots out of France. All right, Major Davidson, go ahead. Tell your story now.
3: Well, I was shot down over the south of France, coming back from a bombing mission. The rest of the crew was killed. It was just my co-pilot, Johnny Porter, and me left.
1: Yes. Go on, Major.
3: We figured our numbers were up. Any flyer force down on enemy territory figures that nowadays, but we were lucky. A farmer picked us up and hid us overnight. And then the next morning, a big black limousine drove up, and a woman about 60 got out. She took us to her house in Paris and kept us there. She found a way to smuggle us across the channel with a fisherman just a few days ago.
1: Who was this woman, Major?
3: Her name is Madame Annette Joubert. I used to tell her she meant more to the Yankee team than Joe DiMaggio. During the time we were with her, she managed to collect two more of our boys, but she has no way of getting them out of France.
2: Well, what do you think, Fontaine?
1: Just what you think, Colonel. For the first time, OSS has a lead, a contact. What'd you say this woman's name was, Major?
3: Joubert. Madame Annette Joubert. And quite a gal, too.
1: Colonel Johnson, with her help, maybe we can set up a chain of way stations. Establish an overland railroad. Collect our flyers and move them like chessmen right across France to the channel.
2: How soon can you leave?
1: Anytime you say, Colonel Johnson. Anytime. Oh, by the way, Major... How will I be able to identify myself to Madame Joubert? Did you agree on any code word, anything?
3: Yes. Here you are.
1: A black lace garter. I left London a few days later and landed the next morning on the coast of France. A disguised fishing boat let me off and I made my way to Paris undetected. It was spring, 1944. I was going to know April in Paris, but not the way any American tourist before the war had known it. The red dawn was touching the roofs of Paris, the golden dome of the Pantheon. Most of the city was still dreaming of other, better springtimes before the Germans came. Then the city started to wake up. Bakers were at work through the windows, wetting the dough. The waiters from the cafes were sweeping into the gutter the cigarette butts that their customers had dropped under the tables the night before. For a few minutes, it was the Paris my mother had talked about. And then, an official Nazi car turned the corner and I knew that everything had changed. I made my way to 46 Rue Dancy, where I'd find Madame Annette Joubert.
4: Madame Joubert! sorry. I'm looking for Madame Annette Joubert. This is her house, isn't it?
5: Oui, it is her house.
4: Did you see her go out this morning?
5: Do you think I have nothing better to do than keep an account of her comings and goings?
4: But
5: I did not see her go out this morning, and I have not seen her go out any morning for a week. She has moved.
4: Moved?
5: If you take the trouble to look, you'll see the windows are all boarded up.
4: Madame! Madame, please! I've got to locate her. I'm her nephew.
5: Ask her good friends, the Germans, where she is. Go to the Gestapo.
4: Now, wait a minute, please.
1: I was up a blind alley. I had come to Paris because I had a contact. Now the contact was gone.
6: There you are, monsieur. More café.
1: Merci.
6: You're the first one in my café this morning. Oh, I remember other springs. It was always crowded at this time. What is it, monsieur? Do you not feel well? Something wrong?
1: No, not wrong, exactly. It's just that I came to Paris to see my aunt. It seems she's moved and left no forwarding address.
6: What a pity. But there is always one way to find her.
1: A way? What is it?
6: You will need to go to the Gestapo and ask. They will tell you.
1: Go to the Gestapo and ask. Sure, why not? OSS wasn't particular who helped us as long as we got the help. I'm sure Colonel Johnson wouldn't object to my letting even the Gestapo give us a hand. I beg your pardon.
7: I can't just hear on the phone. Wait a minute.
1: I'm sorry.
7: Yeah, Commandant. Ja, augenblicklich. Für augenblicklich, ja, ich werde augenblicklich Herrn Albot rüber schicken. Jawohl, Herr Kommandant, jawohl. Now, what is it? What do you want?
1: I would like some information.
7: What kind of information?
1: I arrived from south of France this morning. I came to visit my aunt, only I discovered when I got here that she had moved.
7: Well, what do you want us to do about it?
1: Well, I merely request her change of address. I felt certain it would be in the records of the Gestapo.
7: No, not there is in our records. The address or change of address of anyone in Paris is listed with us. What's the name of your aunt?
1: Joubert. Madame Annette Joubert, Sergeant.
7: Uh-huh. Yeah, let me see your papers.
1: Yes. Here you are.
7: Uh-huh. These papers of yours intrigue me. I've never seen any like them before.
1: Is something wrong with them?
7: What? Yeah, on the contrary, they are filled out extremely accurately. Usually one thing or another is omitted. I congratulate you on your thoroughness.
1: Thank you, Sergeant. Thank you.
7: Herr Commandant, there is a Frenchman at the front desk who is trying to locate his aunt, Madame Annette Robert. Yeah, Commandant. Yeah, well, I'll send him in.
1: Thank you. Thank you very much, Sergeant.
7: Wait, one other thing. Your suitcase.
1: What? My suitcase?
7: No one is allowed past this desk without having his luggage or packages checked. Put your suitcase up here and open it.
1: Suitcase was filled with clothing, but there was a false bottom to it. And in the false bottom was a shortwave radio. If the sergeant accidentally pushed the button that would reveal the radio...
7: What are you so slow about? Here, give me the suitcase.
1: Oh, yeah.
7: What do you have in it, box?
1: No, it's...
7: Open it.
1: Yes. There. Now, you see? Just personal articles.
7: Yeah. So I see. Do you think I expected you to walk into Gestapo headquarters with a time bomb or a shortwave radio in your suitcase, perhaps? That's just routine. I must check out everything. All right, go ahead. Commandant's office is right down the hall. First door you come to on the right.
8: Sit down, Monsieur Pontin. A cigar? These wine-soaked French cigars are very good.
1: Thank you, Herr Commandant.
8: I never resist a good cigar or a pretty girl. You wonder, perhaps, why I'm seeing you personally about this matter of locating your aunt, eh?
1: whatever the reason, Commandant Kurtz, I'm flattered.
8: Oh, not at all. Tell your aunt for me that I am delighted to render her this little service. A fine woman, a delightful woman, and a clever woman, too. She's been most cooperative.
1: Oh, I'm sure she has. Commandant Kurtz, it is most urgent that I find her.
8: Urgent? How urgent?
1: I have news for her about my uncle, her brother, who is very ill in the south of France.
8: Ah, pity. Tell her for me that if she desires to travel, I will arrange for the necessary permit, of course.
1: Well, you're very kind.
8: Not at all, not at all. Now, let me see. Here it is. She's boarded up her house at 46 Rue Danzig, as you know, and moved to another residence 20 kilometers southwest of Perls in the village of Tory Perrault. Right out to exact address.
1: Thank you for your help, Herr Commandant. I assure you, I will never forget it. I took a train to the village of Tory Perrault, and all the way I kept thinking about Madame Joubert. The German high command evidently considered her one of the most important collaborationists. We considered her our most important contact with the French underground. She certainly had someone fooled. I hoped it was the Nazis.
9: Madame Joubert is in here, monsieur, in the library.
1: Merci.
9: Monsieur Fontaine, madame.
5: Come in. Come in. Cécile, you may go and close the door.
9: Oui, madame.
5: Come close. No, come closer. Let me have a good look at you. Eh bien, it's quite far enough. Now, what's all this nonsense about being my nephew?
1: What's the matter, Auntie? Don't you recognize me?
5: I've never seen you before in my life.
1: I have regards for you from friends.
5: Friends?
1: Major Norman Davidson and Lieutenant Johnny Porter.
5: I've never heard of them.
1: You don't remember helping to smuggle them across the channel, Auntie?
5: This is insolence. Of what are you accusing me?
1: Of being an important link in the French underground.
5: Nonsense. I know of no underground. If there is one, it does not concern me. Now, go back and tell them at Gestapo headquarters that they have made a mistake. And tell Commandant Kurtz I am hurt at his suspicions of me.
1: What makes you think the Gestapo sent me?
5: Only the Gestapo knows my change of address.
1: They were very obliging. They gave it to me.
5: I ask you to leave, monsieur. I am very busy this afternoon.
1: I believe you lost this, Madame Joubert.
5: That black lace garter, where did you get it?
1: It was given to me by Major Davidson, who says you mean more to the Yankee team than Joe DiMaggio.
5: Oh.
1: He also told me to give you a great big kiss for him.
5: Well, bless my heart. Bless my heart, indeed.
1: You still want me to leave?
5: You are as fresh as all Americans. Sit down, sit down.
1: Thank you.
5: So you just walked in and asked the Gestapo. Oh, stupid swine. Oh, I'd like to see their faces if they knew.
1: Oh, come, come, come, Madame Joubert. Is that a way to talk? They think very highly of you.
5: Which is just what I want them to think.
1: Where are the other two pilots now, madame?
5: I deposited them in a monastery in the south for safety.
1: Mm-hmm.
5: But I have no way to get them to the channel.
1: Look, Madame Joubert.
5: Oui?
1: Perhaps you and I can establish a chain of way stations, safe houses across France.
5: Oh.
1: And then the OSS can collect the hundreds of flyers who are shot down and you can send them back to safety.
5: Yes, but how could I do that without help, without a way to contact England?
1: I have a radio in the suitcase.
5: Very well. In the morning, we will drive to the monastery. The monks there are friendly. They would be more than glad, I'm sure, to let us use that as a base to start operations.
1: Oh, great. That's wonderful, Madame Joubert.
5: You had a kiss for me from Major Davidson. Where is it?
1: Here. Auntie.
5: Merci. And now, young man, you will oblige me by giving me back my daughter.
1: Yeah. Yeah, she was quite a girl, all right, Madame Joubert. She gave me a suite of rooms to myself, got me a chauffeur's uniform, decided my name should be Claude. And in the morning, We set out for the monastery.
9: Yes, yes, Lieutenant Fontaine. Hey, Claude, that is just what we will do.
1: Yes. OSS will furnish each member of an air crew with detailed escape maps when they are briefed in England, pinpointing the friendly areas on the route of every mission. Do you think these safe houses will be difficult to set up?
9: Oh, not too difficult, I think. I know already of the home of a sympathetic parish priest, a church, a school, a farmhouse, and I have many wealthy friends who will be willing, I am sure. Why are you slowing down?
1: Nazi guard wants me to stop.
9: Don't worry, I have all the necessary permits.
4: Aye! Let me see your permit to travel.
9: Here you are. This is a great inconvenience. I will report it to my...

0: monastery. I cannot believe that.
1: Yeah, but it is true. And today they will be shot. Five of them.
0: I see. Claude, continue.
1: You may go if you like, but it will not be very pleasant.
0: Claude, continue.
2: Oui, madame.
0: Supplies in the monastery.
2: What about the two American flyers you had hidden there? Did they discover them too? Are they among the five?
0: Quickly. Drive quickly, Claude.
2: We reached the square, parked the car, and got out. The people were huddled in little whispering groups. At the far end of the square stood the monastery, and lined up at the wall were five monks, their heads lowered, their hands fingering the crosses around their necks. Facing them was a Nazi firing squad. Madame Joubert grabbed my arm.
0: What are we to do?
2: I don't think there's anything we can do. Shh.
3: Let this be a lesson to you people of this village. This is what happens to those who fight against us. These five will be shot. The other monks from the monastery will be sent to Germany. You understand? Take a good look. Learn your lesson well. Ready? Ready? Fire!
2: Madame Joubert and I went back to the car.

0: Madame Joubert, if you drive back yourself, what'll the guard say who stopped us before?
1: I am an excellent liar. I will simply tell him I went to see a sick relative and left you there to help.
0: But
1: I must drive back immediately. As I told you, I am giving a birthday party for Commandant Kurtz. I hope he does not live to see his next. Now, you go to the convent. It is only a few kilometers from here. You know what to do.
0: Yes, I know what to do. Madame Joubert, what do you think happened to those two pilots who were hidden in the monastery?
1: They were probably found and killed. But Lieutenant Fontaine, we must go on with our plans. Some have been killed, oui. But many can be saved.
0: I said goodbye to her. She drove away. The convent of Our Sacred Lady was within walking distance. When I reached the gate, I saw an avenue of acacia trees leading to the great ornate iron door. The center panel formed the figure of the Virgin Mary. It was really spring in these gardens, a peaceful sanctuary in a war-ridden world.
2: What is your wish?
0: I would like to see the Mother Superior.
2: Follow me.
0: I followed the nun through the spacious hall. It was part vestry, part repository of art objects. The walls were hung with darkened old paintings of the Holy Family. In glass chests along the vestry, religious utensils of gold and silver had been stored.
2: This is the office of Mother Angeline. Come.

0: So you want me to let you use the convent of our Sacred Lady as a base for your underground operations?
1: Mother Angeline, if you know the risk yourself and refuse, I can't find it in my heart to blame you. But if you agree, I want you to know first just what those risks are.
0: Tell me, my son.
1: I've just come from the village. The monastery there was raided last night. With my own eyes, I saw five of the monks shot. The others were hauled away by the Nazis. Only God knows where.
0: I know about that. I heard this morning.
1: If this convent is used as a hideout and the shortwave radio is hidden here, can you imagine what the Germans would do if they found out? You would expect no better treatment than the monks received.
0: I thank you for telling me this. You are right. It is a

0: great risk. I have many under my care here. They depend on my wisdom to do the right thing.
1: Of course. You have the other sisters to consider.
0: You came here today to convince me of your cause. I'm afraid I must disappoint you.
1: What's that?
0: You see, I...
1: What's the matter?
0: A German armored car. I can see it from the window.
1: Coming here?
0: I'm afraid so. It is the first time we have been raided. I am not looking forward to their muddy boots in this place of God.
1: They'll find me, Mother Angeline. What can I do? Where can I hide?
0: They are at the door.
2: You rang for me, ma mère?
0: Yes, Sister Therese. Give my friend one of the sister's robes. One long enough to cover him. And a hood.
2: Oui, ma mère.
0: The other sisters, are they already in the chapel?
2: Oui, ma mère. They have started the afternoon adoration.
0: See that my friend joins them in prayer. Then open the main door. We have visitors.
1: I put the nun's robes over my suit and went with Sister Teresa to the chapel. I knelt with the others. About 20 benches divided by a middle aisle provided seats for the worshippers. At the far end of the room was a high pulpit. Many of the kneeling prayed with arms stretched out, symbolizing the form of the cross. The sister next to me clasped her hands, and on her ring finger was the silver emblem of the Bride of Christ. They prayed almost silently. Hers were the only words I heard.
3: O maternal power of the universe, mother of divine grace, pray for us. Thou wise virgin, thou kind virgin, pray for us. Pray for the sick world.
0: Good sisters, these soldiers wish to search the chapel. I must bow to their wishes and ask you to file back to your cells. Leave now, quickly and quietly, please.
1: My head lowered, the hood covering my face. I got into the line with the sisters. I bent my knees slightly so that the robes would cover the chauffeur's boots I was wearing. I lowered my head even more as I passed the SS Hauptmann, who was standing with his men next to the Mother Superior at the door.
4: I regret the necessity of disturbing your prayer, Mother Angeline. But after the unfortunate incident in the monastery last night, I feel it is necessary.
0: You may search this convent from top to bottom, as you are already doing. You will find nothing in this house of God to interest you, I'm sure. Hurry, sisters, hurry, back to your cells.
1: They're really gone, Mother Angeline?
0: Of course, they found nothing here. You can take that robe off now. You look uncomfortable in it.
1: Thank you for protecting me. I believe now.
0: But we have not finished our conversation.
1: Mother Angeline, you told me I could not convince you about our cause. You said you'd have to disappoint me. I took that as your answer.
0: Let me consult two of the other sisters first. Wait.
2: Oui, ma mère.
0: Our two sisters, those in the sacristy. Send them here, please, Sister Celeste.
1: A few minutes later, Sister Celeste returned, followed by the two other nuns. Their arms folded and heads lowered, they shuffled into the room. And then, all of a sudden, I noticed broad-toed army boots protruding beneath the long black dresses. One of the heads raised, and I saw that he needed a shave. Mother Angeline, I don't understand. These men.
0: They are American pilots brought here yesterday when the monks received underground information that the monastery would be raided. Major Kirstein, Captain Lewis. This is Lieutenant Fontaine of the OSS.
5: OSS? That's great. Have you got a way of getting us out of France, Lieutenant?
6: Yeah. Say, what happened to Madame Joubert? She all right?
1: Yeah, she's all right. Mother Angeline, you led me to believe I wouldn't be able to convince you of our cause.
0: Of course not, son. How could you, since I was already convinced?
1: The Convent of Our Sacred Lady was the first link in a chain of safe houses that was forged within a couple of months under Madame Joubert's leadership. We moved Major Kirstein and Captain Lewis along that chain until they reached the coast of France. They waited, hidden in a farmer's barn, while I established contact with headquarters in London. Agent Fontaine to OSS headquarters in London. Overground railroad established. Train on the tracks. Passengers ready to leave and waiting. Pick them up and make room for more to come.
7: Did come. Over 2,000 more airmen who were shot down in occupied France rode the overground railroad established by Lieutenant Claude Fontaine to safety. Thus, once again, the report of another OSS agent closed with the words,
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9: Heard in tonight's Cloak and Dagger adventures, Lieutenant Fontaine was Les Tremaine, Madame Joubert, Bryna Rayburn, and Mother Angeline Lily Valenti. The script was written by Winifred Wolfe and Jack Gordon. 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
1: Thank you, Fred. Good evening, ladies and gentlemen. Tonight, a new play by Alan Sloan, an outstanding radio writer whose scripts have been heard on almost every important dramatic series. Mr. Sloan has just returned from Europe, where he was sent by the United Nations. 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Also with us tonight is Miss Virginia Dwyer, in our opinion, one of radio's most sensitive and most talented dramatic actresses. 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Co-starred with Miss Dwyer is our good friend Bernard Grant, a familiar and very welcome personality to all regular Radio City Playhouse listeners. 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

0: Now that's for Mrs. McBride in 421. Oh, hello, Mr. Clark. It's nice to see you again. Your usual room?
1: Yes, if you have it, please.
0: We make a point of saving it, Mr. Clark. How long have you been a regular with us in the hotel?
1: Too long.
0: I understand. Mr. Clark, if you don't mind my asking...
1: Yes.
0: How is your wife? Do they say?
1: Improving, they say.
0: Well, I'm glad to hear that. I hope everything will be all right soon. Front.
2: Coming.
0: Show Mr. Clark to 643, Jimmy.
2: 643 as usual, yes, sir. Hello, Mr. Clark.
1: Hello, Jimmy.
0: You see, even the bellhop knows you.

0: Explore, Mr. Clark.
1: Thanks, Jimmy.
0: You look tired, Mr. Clark.
1: Oh, I guess I am. The train was hot and dusty. But I'll have a shower in 40 winks, and I'll be all right.
0: Here you are, Mr. Clark, 643.
1: Thank you. Just drop the bag anywhere, Jimmy.
0: Yes, sir. I'll just check the bathroom, see that you've everything you want.
1: It'll be all right.
0: No, sir, no towels, but I'll send a maid up with some.
1: Thanks.
0: Thank you, Mr. Clark. Anything else, why, just call for Jimmy.
1: I'll do that.
0: Are you going to the hospital tonight, Mr. Clark?
1: Yes, I am.
0: You better make that a short 40 winks. The bus leaves at 9 o'clock, and it's after 8 now.
1: I will. Thanks a lot, Jimmy.
0: The maid will be up with the towels in just a moment, Mr. Clark.
1: Oh, weary, weary, weary. My head hurts. Feet hurt. Oh, the bed feels so good. Might take a shoe off. Now the other one. It's more like it. No wonder everybody knows me from the bellhops up. I've been coming here so long. Too long. Dear Lord, one of these days make it the last time. And make me forget the first time. The first time I went to see her.
2: I'm afraid, Mr. Clark, that in your wife's condition, 5 minutes is all we can allow you.
1: 5 minutes? But nurse, I've come all the way from New York.
2: I'm sorry.
1: Do you have to stay?
2: In this case, I have to.
1: Do we go there?
2: No,
1: or today?
2: They'll bring her here.
1: Oh. Well, can she have these in her room? Candy, flowers, perfume.
2: Candy, yes. She likes to keep the boxes and the ribbons. The flowers...
1: Well, what's wrong with flowers?
2: Sometimes the patient eats them.
1: Oh. Well, how about the perfume?
2: I'm sorry, Mr. Clark.
1: It's the kind she used to be so crazy about. I thought maybe if she smelled it, it would help her. Maybe bring her back, kind of. It's only the littlest bottle.
2: But it's the glass.
1: Huh?
2: The bottle, Mr. Clark. Glass. Jagged edges.
1: Dear Lord.
2: Oh, nothing sudden, Mr. Clark. Just take it slow. Just be very quiet and calm, and don't get her excited.
3: Mrs. Clark, nurse.
2: Thank you, Harry. Wait outside. Come on, Mrs. Clark. That's it. Come right on in. Now, sit down. You've a visitor. Talk to her, Mr. Clark, now.
1: Hello, Evie. It's me, Evie Allen. You know me, sweetheart, Allen. Don't you know me? Look, flowers. I brought you flowers. I brought you candy, honey. The chewy kind. Look, baby, candy.
2: I'm sorry, Mr. Clark. I'm afraid you're not going to be able
1: Wait. Give me time. Evie, look. Perfume, see? Your kind. The kind you like. Let me rub some on your wrist, darling. Just let me put a drop on.
2: Yes.
1: Just let me, please. It's all right, honey. It's only me. I won't hurt you. No perfume? Don't be afraid, Evie. I won't touch. I won't. Just say something. Say hello, Alan. Please, Evie, say hello.
2: Mr. Clark, I'm
1: afraid. Let me try once more. Evie, don't you know me? Your husband, don't you?
2: You see, I'm sorry, Mr. Clark.
1: I might as well be talking to a wall.
2: Perhaps you'd better go. Harry.
3: Are you ready to go back to your room now, Mrs. Clark?
2: Watch her.
3: You're telling me.
1: Goodbye, Evie. I'll come back again real soon, Evie, darling.
2: It's only just the first visit, Miss Clark. It takes time, you know. Maybe in a few weeks.
1: How many weeks?
2: Or months.
1: Or years. How often may I come?
2: Every 2 weeks.
1: All right, I'll be back. Won't you have the flowers, miss? And take this money, too, will you? If she asks for little things that are all right, will you please buy them for her? You know.
2: I know.
1: All right. Guess I might as well go. Thank you, nurse, for your trouble.
2: Not that door. This.
1: Oh, all right. And take the perfume, too, will you? She used to be crazy about it. She used to be so crazy about perfume. Every 2 weeks for 3 years, same hotel, same room, same ED. Dear Lord, one of these days, make it the last time. Make it the last time. Oh, made with the towels, I guess. Come in, come in. Just a minute, just... What is that other shoe? Was it? Oh. Don't bother coming out. Evie.
2: Hello, Alan.
1: You. Come in.
2: I intend to.
1: I thought you were the maid with the towels. Evie, what are you doing here? What are you doing out?
2: I'm paying you a visit.
1: But they didn't tell me. They didn't call, they didn't write, they didn't wire. Nobody told me you'd been released. Oh, Evie, Evie.
2: Don't touch me. Don't touch me.
1: I was only going to take my wife into my arms. I was only going to say that I... Evie, Evie, you're well.
2: Am I?
1: Oh, you must be, darling. They've let you come to meet me, haven't they? And it's such a wonderful surprise.
2: Well, this will surprise you even more.
1: What are you doing with that gun? Give it to me.
2: Later, Alan. Later.
1: Give it to me, Evie. Be a good girl. Give it to me.
2: Get back.
1: Evie.
2: I said back.
1: Evie, don't do things like this. You're so... Oh, Evie.
2: Go ahead, Alan. Say it.
1: Evie, dearest.
2: Say it. Say it, Alan. I'm mad, that's it, isn't it? Mad. Crazy mad.
1: Evie, please.
2: That I like to hear you say. Say please.
1: Evie, darling, you're upset. Now, sit down, please.
2: I'm not upset, Alan. I'm crazy. Remember? You said I was. You told the doctor. You sent me to that place.
1: For your own good, Evie. I wanted you to get well.
2: Mad, Alan. Crazy mad.
1: No, a breakdown.
2: Crazy mad.
1: Everybody, anybody can have a breakdown.
2: You're wrong, Alan. There's nothing the matter with me. I just hate you, that's all. And I'm going to kill you. Dead.
1: No.
2: I'm going to kill you, Alan.
1: No, Evie. No, you're not. Yeah. Only crazy people do things like that. And you just said there wasn't anything the matter with you. Why, they let you come to see me, didn't they? So you must be all right again. And if you're all right, why, you don't want to kill me. Don't you see, darling?
2: I love to hear you talk like that. Let me come to see you. Let me.
1: Of course they did. Don't you remember they... Evie, let's have a drink to your recovery, huh? Like old times again, we'll have a drink.
2: Get away from that phone.
1: I was just going to call room service, darling.
2: Drinks? I've forgotten what drinks taste like. Oh, I've had room service, Alan. For 3 years, I've lived in a room.
1: But that's all over now. They've let you come to me, and now I'll take you home.
2: They didn't let me come to you.
1: But you're here.
2: That's right, Alan. That's right. I escaped. I hit a guard on the head with my clock. The little clock you gave me, Alan. Without an alarm. Alan, why couldn't I have an alarm?
1: Evie, my Evie.
2: Get back! I still have a gun, Alan. Well, you didn't know guards had guns, did you? I've got it now. I put my clock in the stocking, and I hit him on the head with it, and now I've got his gun, and I'm going to kill you.
1: No, you're not going to kill anybody, darling. You're going to sit down and talk about this, and I'll send down for supper.
2: I said stay away from that phone.
1: All right, dear. Anything you say.
2: Anything you say. Oh, how scared you are. Here, I'll sit down. I can kill you just as well sitting down.
1: Evie, if you escape, you know, they'll be looking for you. Let me call them and say you're safe.
2: Get away from that phone.
1: Please, if they knew where you are.
2: The minute you touch that phone, I'll shoot you. And I don't want to do that. Yet.
1: Of course not. You don't want to shoot me. I'm your husband.
2: Oh, yes, I do. And that right away, Alan. I want to watch you squirm and wiggle. I like to watch you trying to get away. Alan?
1: Yes?
2: How's it feel to be a prisoner?
1: But I'm not a prisoner. I'm Alan. Don't you remember?
2: I remember. I swung a stocking, and the guard fell down, and I put the clock in the toe of the stocking.
1: Yes, I remember the clock, Evie, the little white clock with the chromium on it.
2: An alarm. Why didn't my clock have an alarm, Alan? Why won't you tell me?
1: I can't, Evie. Please forget about the alarm.
2: Tell me.
1: The alarm, Evie. Any bell. Bells, they startle you, that's all. Believe me, that's all there is to it. Now, let's talk about something else.
2: No. The bell, Alan. Talk about the bell.
1: Evie.
2: Talk, Alan, the bell.
1: Evie, if you put the gun down, I'll tell you all about everything. Even about the bell.
2: Get away from that door.
1: All right, Evie.
2: Come back here, Alan. You make me nervous. Sit on the bed. And tell me.
1: But you want to forget about the bells, darling? There. Is that better?
2: I want to remember. Then I can kill you better. Tell me all about the bells.
1: You mean the big bell on the church down the street, even the school bell?
2: School bell.
1: And the doorbell, the one that chimed, the back door that buzzed, the alarm clock in the bedroom, the bells they rang on the radio, and even the telephone.
2: The telephone? You took the telephone away. You didn't want me to talk to anybody.
1: No, Evie, I didn't want you to hear the bell.
2: Why not? Why not?
1: I told you, Evie, it used to bother you. By the way, let me see that gun, will you? You know, I've never seen a gun so close.
2: Get away. Get away. Now, the telephone. Why did the bell used to bother me?
1: It reminded
2: you. What?
1: Of something.
2: What?
1: You don't remember.
2: Make me remember. Make me.
1: Donnie.
2: Donnie?
1: Our baby, Donnie.
2: Do we have a baby?
1: Not anymore.
2: Then why did you say Donnie?
1: Because that was his name.
2: Well,
1: Evie, I don't want to do this.
2: Why did you say Donnie?
1: Because once a long time ago, there was a Donnie. A sturdy, little tan and blonde Donnie. Can't you remember, Evie? Donnie, straight and tan and sturdy. You worshipped him.
2: Donnie.
1: You were making a cake one day. Don't you remember? You were in the kitchen, making a cake.
4: What are you making, Mommy?
2: I'm making a cake, honey bun.
4: For me?
2: Mm-hmm, for you and me and Daddy. You go outside and wait for Daddy to come home, and when he does, you can both lick the bowl.
4: Yeah.
2: Go on now, step.
4: All right, I shall.
2: Don? Donnie?
4: Yes, Mommy?
2: Don't run away from the house, dear. Stay on the lawn, hear me?
4: Okay, Mommy, I stay on the lawn.
2: That's a good boy. Kids. Especially boys. Oh, good grief, my eye sting. Oh, heavens. Oh, hold your horses. I'm coming.
4: Hi,

0: That's a story. You made it up.
1: No. No, it's true. And when a telephone rings, you remember it.
0: No. No.
1: Yes. When any bell rings, you remember it.
0: I was going to kill you because you made me stay in that place. No, I'll kill you if that story is true. If you killed my son with your car...
1: It was an accident, Evie, an accident. Don't you think I've suffered
0: too? Not the way I have. Not for 3 years all by yourself. All right, Alan. That's enough. No more talk. Turn around now.
1: Evie.
0: All right, don't turn around. I want to look at you. I want to see you suffer. I'm going to play games with you, Alan. I'll count. I'll count to three. One, two. Don't worry. I know how to work this gun. See?
1: Don't kill me, Evie, please. You'll be all alone if you kill me.
0: One, two, and now... Don't move. Who is that? Is that the guards? They've come to take me back. Don't move. Don't answer.
1: It's not the guards, Evie.
0: Shh. Don't talk.
1: It's just the maid with some towels.
0: It's the guards. You want it to be the guards.
1: It's just the maid, Evie. Let me go.
0: All right. Answer the door. If it's the guards, I'll kill you. If it's the maid, don't let her in. Remember, I'm right behind you.
1: Oh, it's you.
2: Your towels, sir. I'll put them in the bathroom.
0: That's all right. I'll put them away, won't I, dear?
2: All right, Mom.
0: The look on your face. You thought it was the guards. Just the maid with the towels, you said. But you hoped it was the guards.
1: No, dear. I'll just put these towels away now they're here.
0: Lock yourself in the bathroom so I can't kill you? Oh, no, you don't. Put them down. Throw them down on the floor.
1: No.
0: Throw them down right there. That's where I'll kill you. Now you must stand right on the towel. Be so pretty. Red blood on the white towel.
1: Evie, you know you're not going to kill me. I love you. You know that. People don't kill those who love them.
0: You love me.
1: You know I
0: do. Do you? Well, I hate you. Why do you keep looking at your watch?
1: Would you like to look at my watch, Evie?
0: No.
1: It's pretty, isn't it? I'll get you a prettier one this week.
0: You never bring me anything. You torture me, but you never bring me anything.
1: No, that's not so.
0: Yes, it is. You just take things away from me. You took the telephone away so I couldn't talk to anybody. And you locked me in the house all day so I couldn't see anybody.
1: I had to, Evie, dear. I thought I could take care of you by myself after the baby.
0: What baby?
1: Oh, Evie. I used to bring you things when I came home. Watches and flowers. Pretty things. You couldn't go out, so I brought you things. You said you were lonesome. So I brought you something once to keep you company. Remember. I felt sorry for you, Evie, because you couldn't go out. So I brought you little things each evening. Don't you remember the evening I brought you the kitten? Our little, soft, fuzzy ball of a kitten. Don't you remember, Evie?
3: Evie! Evie!
0: In here. In the living room.
3: I brought you something wonderful, darling.
0: I don't want anything. There's no use you trying to think you can soft-soap me with presents and things.
1: Evie, don't just sit in that chair by the window all the time. Look, it's a kitten. A tiny little kitten.
0: A cat.
1: A kitten. A tiny little kitten. Something little and soft for you to take care of. Oh, look at her. Isn't she cute?
0: Take it away.
1: A tiny little kitty, Evie. Oh, come on, honey. Just hold her once. She needs a mother.
0: Take it away.
1: Oh, listen to her cry. She wants you to hold her.
0: Don't put it on me.
1: Just pat her and she'll stop crying. She'll purr. Just pat her and listen to her purr. See?
0: Yeah. She purrs. Oh, it's so little and soft and... Kitty, kitty, kitty, kitty, kitty.
1: Evie. Evie, what are you doing? Evie, stop it.
0: There.
1: You killed her. You just twisted the life out.
0: Someday I'll kill you, too. You'll see. You'll see.

0: You see, Evie, when you killed the kitten, I just had to send you away to the hospital. It was better for you.
1: You mean safer for you? Oh, you were scared of me, weren't you? Just the way you are now.
0: It's nearly 8:45. You know, we ought to go down to eat something before the dining room closes. You must be hungry, darling.
1: I'm hungry, all right, Alan. I'm hungry to see you die. Oh, how I wish I didn't need to use a gun. I wish I could squeeze you. And squeeze you like a kitten and kill you with my hands. Just my hands.
0: Let me see your hands, Evie, dear. You want me to send for a manicure?
1: I wish I could tear your eyes out.
0: Or somebody from the beauty parlor. I could pick up the phone right now and call you.
1: Stop that! And stop looking at your watch.
0: It's getting late, Evie.
1: You're not going anyplace.
0: Could I get a drink of water?
1: Oh, I know all about that, Alan. The things I've learned in the hospital. That's called salivary inhibition. You're scared, you see. And your mouth is as dry as cotton. You know, maybe I ought to stuff cotton in your mouth. That makes people scream so they can't be heard, you know. I know.
0: I don't really want any water at all, Evie. You know that? Just a drink. I need a drink. Let me phone downstairs for a
1: minute. Oh, no. No. This time I'm not going to count, Alan. You'll never know just when I'm going to pull this trigger. Any minute now, Alan. Any minute now.
0: Not here, Evie. Not here.
1: Why not? I like it here. I haven't been in such a pretty room for so long.
0: Let me take you home. You haven't been home for so long. It's pretty rooms there, and we can catch a train.
1: Shut up.
0: No trains? All right. Then we'll call and hire a car. A movie. Let's go to a movie. Wouldn't you like to go to see a picture show? It's still time.
1: Time doesn't mean anything to you. You're just living for a second. The second I pull this trigger. Alan.
0: Yes, Evie. Yes, darling.
1: Look at me, Alan. That's right.
0: I am looking at you, honey. See?
1: I see. Oh, I like to see you so scared. I see the poor little man perspire, ruining his good Sunday go a visiting shirt.
0: Would you like to see me change my shirt, Evie? There's another in my bag.
1: Get away from that suitcase.
0: Anything you say, Evie. Anything you say. But let me change my shirt for dinner. I'm very hungry. You must be hungry, too. It's a long time since they rang the dinner bell downstairs.
1: You said bell?
0: Yes. I didn't mean to.
1: It didn't scare me, Alan. Bell? Bell? You see, I can say it. Bell. Ding dong, bell. Pussy's in the well.
0: Oh, that's wonderful, Evie. Wonderful,
1: see?
0: You see?
1: I can
0: you see, you're all right. You can go home with me.
1: All right.
0: You're all right, and you don't have to kill me.
1: I don't?
0: No, you don't have to now, see?
1: Oh, yes, I do. And I'm going to. It's about time I kill you. Oh, you're still clever, Alan. How you stalled me. How you put me off telling me stories about babies and kittens.
0: Not babies. Donnie, remember Donnie, our son.
1: There isn't any Donnie. There never was a Donnie. It's time, Alan. It's time.
0: No, Evie, no. It's just a few minutes before 9. Nothing special about that
1: That's
0: time.
1: That's what you think. It's my time. And yours, Alan. I'm going to shoot you. Now. Donnie? Donnie? Donnie, look out!

0: Hello?
1: Mr. Clark, it's Jimmy the bellhop. You said you might take 40 wings. You got to catch the bus for the hospital in 10 minutes.
0: Jimmy,
1: Mr. Clark. Mr. Clark, is anything wrong?
0: No. No, I'm all right. But there's been an accident. Get me the Hillside Sanitarium.

You have just heard Tension in 643 as written by Alan Sloan, Attraction 49 on Radio City Playhouse. Virginia Dwyer played Evie. Bernard Grant was Alan. Other players in the cast included Nelson Armstead, Grace Kelly, Bill Lipton, and Sarah Fussell. The music was composed and conducted by Roy Shield. The entire production was under the supervision of Harry W. Junkin.

This is Harry Duncan again. Our thanks to Virginia Dwyer and Bernard Grant for their exciting performances tonight, and a sincere invitation to all of you to be with us next Monday when Radio City Playhouse will present Level Crossing as Attraction 50. This coming Thursday, 8 by Request will present Hit and Run, starring Mr. Paul Henry. 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Remember, too, that the Screen Directors Guild is doing Fort Apache with John Wayne on Friday, another in NBC's parade of exciting new programs. Good night, everybody.

0: 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Fred Collins speaking. 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
1: And now, before the overture to the second act of the Gibson family, let's step backstage and look in on Sally Gibson and Hilda, her maid, who is helping Sally change for the next scene.
2: Quick, Hilda, hold this dress. I've never been so excited in all my life.
3: It's really wonderful, isn't it, Miss Sally?
2: Too wonderful. That scene in the garden.
3: It made me think of Henry, Miss Sally. Miss Sally, if I had your complexion, do you suppose Henry would...
2: What, Hilda?
3: Help me, what's wrong with my face, Miss Sally? Those red blotches just won't go away.
2: Soap, probably. What kind are you using? Some beauty soap, I suppose.
3: Yes, Miss Sally. That one that promises radiant beauty, glamorous youth, irresistible loveliness. Oh, Miss Sally, I had hoped Henry would...
2: Yes, so did I once. And then I learned the truth. Hilda, you can't feed the pores of your skin with beauty oils or mysterious ingredients.
3: No.
2: And many highly perfumed, prettily colored soaps contain fatty acids and free alkalis that really irritate and harm your skin.
3: But, Miss Fowler...
2: My doctor recommended Ivory. He says all any soap can do is cleanse. And that to protect the fine texture and pores, a soap should cleanse gently. And that to do that, a soap must be pure. He said Ivory would help to keep my skin smooth and fine.
3: And Miss Sally, do you think Henry would...
2: Oh, quick, my gloves, Hilda. Is the bell for the second act?
1: No, Hilda will never get a Grecian nose by using a beauty soap. But we do hope she gets Henry. And now for the overture to our second act. All right, Don.

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2: The Equitable Life Assurance Society presents This Is Your FBI. 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The Equitable Life Assurance Society will show you how simple and easy it can be. So listen carefully in about 12 minutes to this important message from the Equitable Life Assurance Society of the United States. Tonight, the subject of our FBI file, Manhunt. Its title, The Stranger.

0: Tonight's case from the files of the Federal Bureau of Investigation is typical of many. Clues are few and far between. You will follow step by step as your FBI agents trail them down. This brings up a point we'd like to make clear to our listeners. From time to time, we receive letters asking whether these programs do not tip off criminals by revealing specific methods of crime detection, thus putting potential lawbreakers on their guard. We wish to assure you that every program is carefully scrutinized at FBI headquarters in Washington with this point in mind. No information that would give aid and comfort to the underworld is ever disclosed. However, your FBI is grateful for your concern and interest. Tonight's FBI file opens on a main highway in a southern state. It is late afternoon as a young man stands at the edge of the road attempting to thumb a ride through a national park. Car after car goes by until a new convertible comes along and stops. The driver throws open the door.
1: Hop in, son.
2: Oh, thank you.
1: Yeah, just throw the bag in the back.
2: Okay. Feels good to be riding again.
1: You've been waiting long?
2: Coming up an hour. I was just going to throw my elephant away.
1: Elephant?
2: Yeah, it's a good luck piece.
1: Oh.
2: Nearly had it rubbed clean through. Yeah. Car runs nice.
1: If for what it cost, it should. How far are you going?
2: Close to Biloxi as you come.
1: Well, I'm going right through.
2: It suits me fine.
1: That where you're from?
2: A little town close by.
1: Oh?
2: I'm glad to get back. I guess I wasn't naturally cut out for being a salesman, lugging around that heavy case.
1: What were you selling?
2: Sports clothes. Saw me an ad in a magazine. Said anybody could make $100 a week just for toting a case full of samples. Ain't so.
1: You got a job lined up back home?
2: Mm-mm.
1: You better start rubbing that elephant again.
2: I just now did. You better slow down, mister.
1: Huh?
2: Pull over and stop.
1: What for?
2: So I can drive.
1: I'm not tired.
2: Mister, you heard what I said. Now, don't bother looking down. The thing in your side ain't no elephant. It's a gun.

0: The following month, outside an FBI field office in a northern city, Special Agent Taylor greets Agent Paul Scott.
1: Paul, I'll save your trip upstairs. Come on.
2: No, where are we going?
1: Over to the garage.
2: What's the deal?
1: Got a drive up to Lakeville. A man named Arthur Butler was shot and killed last month in a national park down in Louisiana. His car, clothes, and jewelry were stolen.
2: What turned up?
1: The car. It was abandoned in Lakeville.
2: Who turned it in?
1: Well, a woman in Lakeville named Logan wrote to the victim's widow. Said the car had been in the alley behind her house for a couple of weeks and she wanted to buy it.
2: Hold it, Paul. Good luck, man. How did this woman know who owned it?
1: Well, the car is carrying Virginia plates, so she dropped a line of the license bureau.
2: Any suspects?
1: No. It looks like Butler picked up a hitchhiker, but we've got no idea who it was or what he looks like.
2: How about the stolen jewelry and clothes?
1: We're getting a complete list.
2: Come on, cross it, yeah. Nice, easy case.
1: Yeah. Yeah, all we have to do is find an unknown killer who's got a month's head start.

0: Paul, I got some clean prints off the rearview mirror. Anything back there?
1: Nope. I've gone over just about everything.
2: Well, what? The old saying's right. Cheats and the cheese will certainly show.
0: What?
2: I want you both to know that I saw this car first. And if anybody buys it, I will.
1: Oh, ma'am, we're not buying it. We've got permission to examine it, isn't it?
0: You must be Mrs. Logan.
2: How'd you know?
0: We're special agents of the FBI, ma'am.
2: Oh.
0: We were told about your letter to Mrs. Butler.
2: Well, pardon me.
0: Tell me, Mrs. Logan, have you seen anyone else around the car?
2: Oh, yes, yes. I've been watching ever since I wrote the letter. Because to her that watches, everything is revealed. That's an Italian saying.
1: Would you please tell us who you saw?
2: There was a little boy from the next block.
1: Oh.
2: No telling what he'd have stolen if I hadn't seen him. I don't know what these youngsters of today will ever grow into. You know what they say, as the twig is bent.
0: Yes, ma'am, we do. And did you happen to notice the person who left the car here?
2: No, I didn't.
0: I see. Well, thank you for your help, Paul. We'd better be going.
1: Right, Jim.
0: Well, thanks, and goodbye, Mrs. Logan.
2: Goodbye, and I'm sorry I spoke sharply to you before. It was rude of me. But your fault confessed is half redressed.
0: Yes, of course.
2: Goodbye.
0: Bye-bye.
1: Jim, unless the killer's in a single fingerprint file, we made this trip for nothing.
0: Oh, maybe not.
1: You got another angle?
0: Yeah, that full gas tank. It could mean it was filled here in Lakeville.
1: Yes, it could.
0: It's worth checking. Let's cover every service station.

0: Charlie, gas up that truck, will you? Can I help you?
1: Yes, please. We're special agents of the FBI. Here are my credentials.
0: Okay.
1: We'd like some information.
0: I got it. You can have it.
1: Fine. We're looking for somebody who's been driving a black Buick convertible with Virginia license plates. The car has a badly smashed left rear fender.
0: Virginia? Yeah.
1: You remember it?
0: Uh-huh. Came in a couple of times for gas. Never kept enough air in his tires. I remember that.
1: You remember who was driving?
0: Man. I don't know his name.
2: Well, can you describe him?
0: Plain face. Not bad looking, not good looking.
2: What color hair?
0: Blonde.
2: Was he a big man?
0: Like a football player.
1: Oh. He ever mention anything about where he lived?
0: No.
1: Anything else you can tell us about him?
0: Yeah, he had a kind of accent.
1: Oh?
0: Southern accent.
1: Well, that should help, Paul.
2: Yeah?
1: Thanks very much.
3: The process of conducting an investigation is like climbing a very steep ladder. Every fact becomes another rung. Now your FBI had rung number one. The driver of the stolen car was a big man with a southern accent. But before the next step could be taken, another fact was needed. An important fact. The name of that man. The name the three fingerprints could be checked against. The name that would enable your FBI to start a manhunt. Moving around the city, a man leaves his name in various places. So Special Agents Taylor and Scott began with a list of clothes and jewelry stolen from the murder victim. They visited second-hand clothing dealers. They visited tailor shops that specialize in alterations. They went to jewelry stores, watch repair stores, loan offices, finance companies, and pawn shops.
4: Yes, sir? Can I help you?
1: Maybe. I'm a special agent of the FBI. Here are my credentials.
4: Yes, sir. What is it?
1: Well, I'm looking for some stolen jewelry. Here's the list.
4: I never handled stolen goods in my life.
1: Just a minute. I didn't mean that to be an accusation. We have reason to believe the thief was in this area, and it's just possible he pawned some of these things here in your shop.
4: Well, can I see that list?
1: Surely.
4: We can check on this watch first.
1: All right, that'll be fine.
4: Okay, let's... If I'm not looking for it, my book on watches is in my way, but I... Oh, here it is.
1: Serial number on the watch case is 374-486.
4: 374? It's not on that page. 374. Here's one. 374-486.
1: That's it.
4: It was pawned on the 11th of this month.
1: By whom?
4: H.W. Martin.
1: Any address?
4: Yeah, 5139 West Lincoln.
1: Let me write that down.

0: All the stolen wristwatch was pawned on the 11th at a hawk shop on Broadway.
1: Oh, by whom?
0: Somebody named H.W. Martin. He gave an address on West Lincoln.
1: Well, let's go.
0: Oh, we've just been there. It's an empty lot.
1: Oh.
0: I ordered a photostat of the signature on the pawn ticket. Maybe Washington will be able to come up with an ID for it.
1: Teletype just came in.
0: Huh?
1: The prints are not in the single print file.
0: Ah. Well, where do we go now? We know for sure he was here on the 11th when he pawned the watch.
1: Yeah.
0: He's got a southern accent, so he's not from anywhere around here.
1: Well, it could mean he stayed at a hotel. Or a motel. He did have a car.
0: Yeah. All right, Pearl, let's get photostats of registrations at every place he might have checked into the week of the 11th.
2: Inspiration plays a part in any investigation. But what gets the job done is hard work. Patient, laborious separating of wheat from chaff. The registers of more than 400 hotels had to be examined. Had to be scrutinized line by line, name by name. One pile of photostats followed another as the two special agents continued their search. A search for a killer who, at any time, might strike again.
1: Jim, will you hand me some more of those photostats?
0: Sure.
1: Here you are. Thanks. Looks like only about a dozen more to go.
0: Mm-hmm.
1: You know, Jim, it's highly possible that if he used a fake address, he probably faked the name, too, so he...
0: Well?
1: What?
0: Look here. Henry W. Monroe.
1: Hey, that's close to it.
0: Yeah. Where's that photostat of the signature off the pawn ticket?
1: Huh. Here.
0: No. Oh. Thanks. Hey, look at the H.W. and the M on this.
1: Mm-hmm.
0: Now compare them with the initials in Henry W. Monroe.
1: Mm. They're the same.
0: Yeah. He's at the Hotel Majestic. Let's get a warrant and get over there.

0: return in just a moment to tonight's exciting case from the official files of your FBI. Now let's turn from underworld characters to the kind of good American people who never get into trouble with the law. I'd like to introduce Mr. and Mrs. Edward Turner.
1: Good evening.
2: Hello.
0: Mr. Turner, a little earlier on this program, I promised to show our listeners how to build Social Security into full security. I'd like to illustrate how this can be done in your particular case.
1: Well, that's something I'd surely like to be able to do.
0: It may be easier than you think. Now, let's see. You have two children. If you should die unexpectedly, your wife would get about $117 a month from Social Security. Mrs. Turner, how much more than $117 a month would you need to support your two children?
2: Well, I really couldn't say.
0: What do you think, Mr. Turner? How much more than $117 a month would your wife need to keep those children of yours well-fed, well-clothed, and well-housed?
1: It would take quite a while to figure that out.
0: No, you can actually get the answer in 5 minutes with this fact-finding chart for fathers and mothers published by the Equitable Society.
2: Fact-finding chart? How does it work?
0: It's a special chart issued by the Equitable Society to help figure up exactly what income your family would need if the breadwinner should die unexpectedly.
1: Say, this chart is just what we need.
0: The idea of the Equitable Fact-Finding Chart for fathers and mothers is to simplify the problem. Now see, you're guided every step of the way by easy-to-understand pictures. Every major item of living expense is included, so you get an answer that's trustworthy and accurate.
2: Ed, we really ought to get one of these.
1: Where can I buy one, Miss Keating?
0: You can't buy it. 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Your Equitable Society representative will be glad to give you a copy. 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With the big head start you get from Social Security and whatever insurance you now own, only a small amount of additional insurance may be all that's required to give you that full security. 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
1: That's EQUITABLE.
0: The Equitable Life Assurance Society of the United States. And now back to the FBI file, The Stranger.

Most decent law-abiding citizens are interested in cutting down the tremendous number of major crimes committed in this country each year. For one example of how each of you can help, you need go no further than the case being dramatized for you tonight from the files of your FBI. Exercise caution in picking up hitchhikers. Time and time again, that advice has been given to motorists throughout the nation. Yet not a week passes that an innocent person is not robbed, beaten, or killed by some highway marauders. Law enforcement agencies like your local police and your FBI can attempt to apprehend criminals after they have committed their vicious acts. But you, the public, can do more than that. You can help prevent crime. Because it is so important, we repeat the advice given earlier.

0: 793.
1: Is his key in the box?
0: It doesn't matter. He checked out.
1: Oh, when?
0: The 15th. Paid his bill in cash. Here's his card.
1: Thanks. What does this letter see mean?
0: He got the commercial rate on his room.
1: Oh, how come?
0: I don't know, but I can find out. We keep a separate book on commercial customers. Now, let me see. Monroe. Monroe. K-L-M. Oh, here we are. Henry W. Monroe. A-Rex Clothing Corporation, Los Angeles, California. He registered as a salesman.
1: No street address?
0: No, sir.
1: Maybe Los Angeles is all we'll need. Thank you. Come on, Paul. Let's get a teletype to the L.A. office.

0: Oh, here's our answer from Los Angeles.
1: You know, they located that clothing company?
0: Yes, and Monroe used to work for them.
1: Used to?
0: Yeah, he applied for the job by mail and was sent a sample case and credentials. He made 3 sales, got the cash in advance, and never turned in the orders.
1: Well, that figures.
0: They also sent us a physical description on Monroe.
1: Did it match?
0: Yeah, perfectly.
1: Where'd they get it?
0: From his application, which also carried a small passport picture and the pictures on its way now by airmail.
1: Well, do they know where he was from?
0: Yeah, Springfield, Mississippi. The police he served have already been contacted.
1: Good.
0: Let's see. I think our next angle ought to be cleaners and dryers.
1: Here?
0: Yeah. Monroe was about the same size as Butler, so he might have decided to keep his clothes.
1: Okay. I've got a list of cleaners and dyers up here on the desk.
0: Oh, great. I'll get it for him. Taylor speaking. Yeah, that's right. Fine. Yes, I see. I don't know. All right, thanks very much. That was the wire room, Paul. The Springfield police checked Monroe's family. They got a card from him last week. He's working here, but they don't know where.
1: That makes the dry cleaners a good angle.
0: Yeah, let's start checking them.

0: As an investigation continues, more avenues of work open up. Each cleaner and dyer in the city, we received a description of the stolen clothes. And at the same time, Agents Taylor and Scott were following up other possible leads. A clue rarely walks into an FBI office. For the most part, it comes after a session of labor. A session like the one put in searching the hotel registers. A session like the one being put in now where other lists were being checked. Employment records, newspaper subscription files, the rosters of different clubs. All that to find one name, Henry W. Monroe. Occupation, murderer.
1: All that list of cleaners paid off.
2: Well, one of them call in?
1: Yeah, he cleaned the camel's hair coat last week, and he's positive it's the same one.
2: Where's Monroe living?
1: Well, that he didn't know. The cleaning was done for a man named Roberts, an old customer of his whose description doesn't match Henry Monroe's.
2: Well, where does this Roberts live?
1: Out near the ballpark. Let's go see him.

0: Wait a minute. Oh. Yeah?
1: We'd like to see Frank Roberts.
0: He ain't home.
1: Are you Mrs. Roberts?
0: His sister.
1: We're special agents of the FBI. Here are my credentials.
0: Oh.
1: You expect your brother back?
0: Sure.
1: When?
0: I don't know. He goes out when he gets up, and he comes home when he gets tired.
1: Do you have any idea where we can find him?
0: No.
1: May we come in and wait?
0: Sure.
1: Thank you. Good. Thank you. Paul, look at that coat there on the rack.
2: Yeah.
1: And this, is this coat your brother's?
0: Uh-huh.
1: You mind if we look at it?
0: Go ahead.
1: Thanks. Here's the label. Arthur Butler. Miss Roberts?
0: Yeah?
1: Do you know where your brother got this coat?
0: Mm-hmm. Off some guy.
1: Who was it?
0: Guy who dated me.
1: Oh, what's his name?
0: I don't know. I don't remember.
1: But you said you went out with him.
0: Because he was a friend of my brother's.
1: Oh.

0: tell us anything about him?
1: He was a creep.
0: Was he a big man, blonde hair?
1: Yeah, that's him.
0: And did he sell your brother the coat?
1: No, he swapped it.
0: Oh, for what?
1: An elephant.
0: What? Now, look, Miss Roberts.
1: I don't mean a real elephant. It was a little one made out of ivory. My brother got it in the army in Africa. This creep thought elephants were lucky.
0: Would you know his name if you heard it?
1: Try me.
0: Was it Monroe?
1: Yeah. Yeah, now that's it. Hank Monroe.
0: You know where he lives?
1: He had a room near the river someplace.
0: You know the address?
1: No.
0: Did he ever tell you where he worked?
1: No.
0: Well, have you any idea at all where we can find him?
1: I already told you. He's a creep, and I got no interest in creeps.
0: Oh, thank you, Miss Roberts. Thank you very much.
2: A room near the river. That's a lead, all right. But the streets running back from the river were populated by hundreds and hundreds of rooming houses. Again, the weary job of searching through haystacks began for the two special agents. They were aided by a picture that arrived from the Los Angeles field office. A picture of Monroe. Copies were made and a trek through the streets begun.
0: Do you know this man?
2: Up one block and down the next, through rooming house after rooming house. Always the same question.
0: Do you know this man?
2: Whatever the answers, the meaning was the same. Henry Monroe doesn't live here. But by now, there was only one more block to cover. So Agents Taylor and Scott took alternate houses, still asking the same question.
0: Do you know this man?
3: Yes.
0: Fine.
3: Who are you?
0: I'm a special agent of the FBI, ma'am. Here are my credentials.
3: I see.
0: Is Mr. Monroe in?
3: He moved.
0: Oh, how long ago?
3: 2 days.
0: Well, is he coming back?
3: I don't know, but I wouldn't think so. All he's got left in his room is junk.
0: Well, would it be possible for me to see that junk?
3: Of course. Come right in.

0: Almost 2 a.m., Jim.
1: Yeah, I know.
0: This makes it look like Monroe has really moved.
1: Well, let's give him another half hour, huh?
0: Sure. We should have brought along one of those little elephants we saw in his room. We could use some luck.
1: There's a car coming now, Paul.
0: Yeah.
1: Slowing down.
0: Reminds me of a surveyor that I was on with Newcomb. We stayed in front of a rooming house like this.
1: Hold it. Someone coming.
0: Yeah.
1: You got a cigarette?
0: Sure.
1: Thanks.
0: Here's a light.
1: No, I don't want to smoke. I thought we'd use it. The guy. Cross your fingers.
0: What do you have?
1: Hey, Bud.
2: Me?
1: Yeah. You got a match?
2: I think so. Wait a minute. Here.
1: Thanks, Monroe. I thought that you'd come back for those elephants.
2: Who are you?
1: FBI. We've been waiting for you.

Henry Monroe was tried and convicted in federal court on a charge of murder on a government reservation. One of the reasons your FBI cooperates in bringing you these dramatizations is that it hopes to teach decent people methods by which they can prevent crime. It also hopes to discourage those who might be tempted to commit an unlawful act. Any of that group now listening would do well to remember the thoroughness of the search made by your FBI in this case, and to reflect upon the fact that this was not an unusual investigation. Every crime is worked on this way, both by members of the Federal Bureau of Investigation and by local law enforcement officers. For these are men who take pride in their title of public servant, who keep working on every case until justice has been done.

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1: First, it shows you what monthly income your family would require if the breadwinner should die unexpectedly.
0: Second, this pictorial chart doesn't cost you 1 cent. 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
2: Next week, we will dramatize another case from the files of the Federal Bureau of Investigation. Its subject, false accusation. Its title, Citizen Caldwell.
0: The incidents used in tonight's Equitable Life Assurance Society's broadcast are adapted from the files of the Federal Bureau of Investigation. However, all names used are fictitious, and any similarity thereof to the names of places or persons, living or dead, is accidental. Tonight, the music was composed and conducted by Frederick Steiner. The author was Jerry D. Lewis. Your narrator was William Woodson, and Special Agent Taylor was played by Stacey Harris. Others in the cast were B. Benaderet, Betty Blythe, Joe Forte, Isabel Jewell, Charles Maxwell, Paul Richards, and John Stephenson. This is Your FBI is a Jerry Devine production. This is Larry Keating speaking for the Equitable Life Assurance Society of the United States and the Equitable Society's representative in your community, and inviting you to tune in again next week at this same time when the Equitable Life Assurance Society will bring you another thrilling transcribed story from the files of the Federal Bureau of Investigation. Citizen Caldwell on This Is Your FBI. Stay tuned for the adventures of Ozzie and Harriet. There's fun for the whole family when Ozzie and Harriet come your way next. This program came to you from Hollywood.
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0: sleeping and dreaming, still full of their baby concerns. It ain't in my heart to waken them. It ain't in my heart to. Oh, Lord, I'm fearful. I don't know if I'm acting right or not, Lord. Our Father, which art in heaven, hallowed be thy name. Thy kingdom come. Thy will be done on earth as it is in heaven.
1: Mama? Mama?
0: Nothing's wrong, Jim. Don't be scared.
1: Mama, you ain't crying.
0: No, Jim.
1: You're praying.
0: Yes, I were praying. It'll be day soon. You better be rising up. Your Uncle Holly will be along directly.
1: It's really come. The day we're going to start us in the wagon to see Pappy.
0: It's come, all right.
1: Seems like I just can't believe yet we're going.
0: There ain't time for talk now, Jim. You best bestir yourself. And waken up Dan'l, too.
2: Put on the clean things are washed out for you, so you look decent and be a credit to your raisin.
1: Wake up, Dan. Wake up.
3: Leave me be. Make him leave me be, Jim. Jim.
1: Oh, don't be afeard, Dan. Ain't nobody bothering you.
3: It's dark. I can't see, Jim.
1: Ain't there a soul here but me and you. See, I got my arm around you. Open up your eyes now.
3: Oh, I was dreaming.
1: What dreaming were you having?
3: Gone right out of my head. But it was fearful, Jim. Fearful what I dreamed.
1: The day's come, Dan. It's right here now.
3: What, Jim?
1: The day. The day we've been waiting for to come. Oh, you'll recollect it all in a minute.
3: I recollect. It's the day we're going in the wagon to see Pappy.
1: We're going all the way this time. Right on to Sardis, where Pappy is. I never see such a place as Sardis. Pappy taken me one time when he were going to market. You were too little then, and you were afeard you'd get tuckered. You started up whimpering just as we drove off, and Pappy jumped out in the wagon and run back and told you, "Don't take on now, Dan'l. Soon as you get to be six, I'll bring you, too. And we'll have us a right fine time." It were terrible long ago that Pappy taken me, but I can see it all plain, just like it was happening now.
4: Well, son, were it a good ride on the merry-go-round?
1: Pappy, it were like nothing else in the world.
4: I'm happy at pleasure, dear son.
1: Are they always in Sardis?
4: Only just on market day. Likely the fellow that owns them figures there'll always be a parcel of young'uns that come along with their maws and paws. If in the maws and paws ain't downright mean, they can spare a nickel to give the young'uns a treat.
1: Oh, look, Pappy. Over yonder on top of that building, they got a gold ball sticking up in the air.
4: Yeah, that's the courthouse. I calculate that ball must be 20, 25 foot around the middle. Awful pretty, catching the sun the way it does.
1: Is it bigger around in our well?
4: Oh, it's a sight bigger in the well.
5: Lemonade, ice cold lemonade, ice cold lemonade.
4: Reckon you can stand wetting your whistle, huh, Jim?
1: Uh-huh.
4: Yeah, mister, let's have a couple of them lemonade.
5: Mighty hot day, sir. Mighty hot day. Hey, officer?
4: I thank you. Well, how do it go down, son?
1: It's colder than the spring water in the holler. I never knew there could be something so cold. I can feel it freezing my teeth together.
5: The ice makes it so cold.
1: Oh, I ain't never had ice.
5: Well, here, young fella. I put a little piece in your glass so as you can eat it.
1: Why, sure, thank you.
5: Ice cold.
4: And tasty. Now, if and I just weren't so scarce of money, I'd certainly take one home to your mammy. It's a long time since I were able to shoot her a wild one.
1: I never see so many things to eat in my life. Well, look, Daddy. You're coming. What lamp?
4: Them's balloons.
1: Balloons?
4: Yeah.
1: There's something like a big sofa, only with the same color all over.
4: Yeah.
1: Just look at them bobbing and inch way, like as if they was trying to get away.
4: Yeah. It's the gas in them makes them pull that way.
1: Gas?
4: Yeah, something in them makes them go up in the air, if you let go of the string.
1: I reckon they cost a heap of money.
4: It's a good thing you don't come off in the town, young squirrel. Best your pappy wouldn't have a cent to his name. I expect we can get you a balloon, though. Hey, you!
1: Oh, Pappy, I won't forget today, all the other days I'll live.

0: never see anything like it. You just can't picture it, Dan'l, until you've been there.
1: I recollect the water tower.
0: Not in your own life. It's by me telling it, you see it in your mind.
1: And lemonade with ice in it and balloons every kind of color.
0: That, too, I seen and told to you.
1: Well, I ain't never seen any of it at all.
0: It's me were there. I let you play like, but it's me went to Sardis. You weren't old enough. Oh,
1: sakes now, ain't it, Jim?
0: Well, and you're going today.
1: But it's Mom and Uncle Holly that's have taken me.
0: Pappy would have done it if he stayed here. Anyways, it's much the same. We're going to see him.
1: Pappy live in Sardis now?
0: Well, I don't rightly know. He went there a long time back,
2: Jim?
0: But...
2: Dan'l?
0: Yes, Mama?
2: Are you getting your clothes on? Breakfast is most fit.
0: Yes, ma'am. Come on, pile out in that bed.
1: All right. Come, take me.
0: Get into your britches quick while I'm holding. Right. Stay still now, and I'll get the shirt over your head. You won't be shivering long, Dan'l. It's going to be fair. I hear morning doves starting already. The sun will make you warm.
1: Is it sunshiny and sodder?
0: It's past believing, Dan'l. And when it shines on that gold ball that's perched on the courthouse...
1: Oh, I'm not figuring how well.
0: It's 25 feet around the middle.
2: Come eat now, you young'un.
0: Yes, ma'am, we're coming. Get a hold of my hand.
1: All right.
0: These stairs are mighty dark.
1: Morning, Mama.
2: Morning, boys. You look right neat. But your hands could be a mite cleaner. There's a bucket of fresh water yonder and some soap. Look careful you don't drip none on your clothes.
0: Yes, ma'am.
1: Might I could catch the gold ball, Jim?
0: Not letting you wish to get the tallest ladder in Florida. And climb up to the courthouse roof. And then you need another ladder to...
2: Draw up, boys, and get to eating. Well, Dan'l, you look half froze. Best set close to the stove.
1: All right, Mark.
2: Ain't you forgot something, Jim?
0: Huh? Oh, we give thanks, Lord, for the food that thou hast provided that we're going to eat, amen.
2: I don't want never again to see you tearing into your rations before you've said a blessing.
0: Well, I didn't study to do it, Mama. It's just that I was thinking about us going to see Pappy and Sardis till I forgot.
2: All right, go ahead and eat now, so you'll be ready when your Uncle Holly comes.
1: Hey, Jim, will Uncle Holly buy us lemonade and sodas?
0: Well, it ain't decided yet. He ain't spoke.
1: Maybe Pappy will.
0: Likely Pappy will. Maybe something better than lemonade.
1: What will it be?
0: What? It might could be ice cream cones.
1: Ice cream cones? Oh, Jim.
0: Hush, there's Uncle Holly now.
3: Morning, Holly.
4: Morning, Mary. Morning, young'uns.
1: Can I sit up in front of you, Uncle Holly?
4: Yeah, well, I'll have to study about that, Dan'l. You fixed on taking them still, Mary?
3: I am.
4: Well, I reckon you know, Mary, it's not my nature to meddle in other folks' doings. But I can't help thinking you're dead wrong to take them. It'd be different if they was older.
0: Uncle Holly, I'm 11 years now, and Pappy taking me when I wasn't hardly older than Dan'l.
3: Hush, Jim. He asked to see him, Holly.
4: Mm.
3: Nobody but God Almighty ought to tell us so. It can or can't have.
4: Well, God knows I don't grudge him the sight of them. I were only thinking if they were my sons.
3: They're Jim's sons, Holly. By the time I were hitching the wagon, you can hit me if you've a mind to.
4: Yeah.
3: Boys, come out as soon as you're finished. Don't tarry.
1: That were mighty mean, Uncle Holly.
0: Uncle Holly ain't got a mean bone in his body. I can't figure why he didn't want it. Listen, you were afraid we'd fret Pappy while he's ailing.
1: Is Pappy ailing?
0: Well, not bad. But the doctor don't like too many folks are visiting him. It must be a sight better now, though. Or Mama wouldn't be taking it. Hey, you haven't hit your corn pone.
1: I'm saving it to take to Pappy.
0: Pappy don't crave their old corn pone.
1: Maybe he'd want to have my whistle. The one that went in the Cracker Jack box Uncle Holly brung me.
0: That ain't a whistle for a man, Dan'l.
1: No.
0: Pappy just laughed at a puny squeaking trick like that. Well, isn't your bed enough? We'd best get out. Mama will be riled if we keep him waiting.
1: Sure, all right. Seems like there must be something I could take him.
3: Jim, where are you off to?
2: Just a minute.
3: Come back here. You hear me?
2: Jim, get down out of there.
3: Are the worms gnawing you that you skin up a pomegranate tree at this hour? Don't I feed you enough?
0: Well, I won't.
3: We ain't yet come to the shame of you and Dan'l hunting your food off in the trees and grass. People passing on the road and seeing you gnawing will say that Jim Cameron's sons are starved. Purging like cattle of the field.
0: Well, I were getting a pomegranate for Pappy.
3: Oh, I guess it won't take any, Jim. But I'm proud it come to you to take your Pappy something.
0: Well, if it were Dan'l, it come to Mama.
3: It were a fine thought. And I'm right proud. Though today, we won't take anything.
0: I guess there's better pomegranates in Sardis anyway.
3: There's no better pomegranates in all Florida than what's right above your head. If and pomegranates were needed, he would take him his own.
0: Is Pappy feeling too poorly to relish him?
3: Yes, I reckon he is. You'd best got to know Jim. Pappy won't be like you recollect him. He'd been right sick. Sicker than I've let on to you till now. Dan'l was such a baby when he seen him last that he won't take any notice likely, but your older son,
0: Mama,
3: Pappy'll look pale. And he won't be as bright-mannered as you recollect. So don't labor him with questions. Speak when it behooves you and let him see you're upright.
0: Yes, Mama. He's mending now, though, ain't he? He's getting better.
4: Sun's rising, Mary.
3: Well, come along now. We got to get started.
4: All right, climb up in back of your ma, young'uns. I bedded it down with straw to spare your bones some.
1: Ain't you a driving, Uncle Holly?
3: Uncle Holly's gone ahead of us in his own wagon. Get in there.
0: Why do we gotta take two wagons? Can't we all ride together in Uncle Holly?
1: His horse goes faster now.
4: Climb in, you pesky little varmints, before I toss you in.
1: All right.
4: Up you go now. All right.
3: What are you doing back there, Holly?
4: I were fixing to put the top up. Could be you'd feel right glad to have it over you when we get to the highway.
3: I thank you, but we're all right as we are.
1: We don't never have the top up unless the rain's falling.
4: Well, there's things as shields that'd be needed against more rain.
1: What things, Uncle Holly?
4: Why, the sun, young'un. It's like to be a terrible hot day. You'll be plumb roasted time to get to Sardis.
1: I like feeling roasted.
3: I've been riding under the open sky all my life. So's the boys. Guess we won't change our ways today.
4: Yeah, if that's the way you feel, Mary, there's no more to be said. I'll go on now. You are you getting too far ahead, give a holler and I'll slow her down. Get up,
1: Pessy.
4: Come on,
1: now. Pessy's a-trotting. Hurry, Mama. Hurry.
3: Get up.

0: front seat and Clem were driving it. I wonder why they didn't holler back.
1: Likely they didn't hear you. That old Ford made such a ruckus you couldn't hardly hear a wildcat was he to howl in your ear.
0: You go fast, though.
1: Not so terrible fast. Were we to try, we could give him a right good race in the wagon.
0: Maybe.
1: And I bet Uncle Howie could beat the pudding out of him with Betsy.
0: Just the same. I'd admire to ride in a truck sometimes.
1: Did I ride? I'd pick me something sprier than Fletcher's Ford. Now there goes something like.
0: Sure, we're traveling. And we're in a pretty one.
1: You'll see, he's just as pretty when we get to Sardis.
0: I already seen more than I ever did before.
1: There do seem to be a plenty going our way. And a heap of wagons, too. It must be market day.
0: Oh, Jim, and when I get to see the balloon men and the horses that make
1: music. It's market day, they'll be there.
0: Mama, is it market day today in Sardis? Is it, Mama?
2: You and Jim, get your mind off from balloons and flying horses and such. No business that'll take us to the market today, be they having it or not.
0: Oh, Mama, you...
2: I don't want to hear you threaten, Dan'l. And I don't want to hear you tormenting Pappy to take you, neither.
1: We won't, Mama. Don't take on, Dan'l. There's a sight of things in Sardis besides the market.
0: Apple bars and ice cream cones, won't he?
1: You don't want to go asking them for them.
0: But you told me, you...
1: Hush up. Have patience. We'll get something, sure. Look, ain't that old man Bennett turning at the Ford?
0: Where?
1: Right up there ahead of us, riding on that runny little black horse. We'll be passing him in a second.
2: Don't neither of you call to him a wave. Sit up tall. Look straight ahead like I do. You stay that way now. We're coming into Sardis. It ain't seemly for you to be lolling all over the wagon, peering and hollering at everybody you see.
1: But, Mama, should they call Howie Dodge first?
2: There's a small risk of that. You do like I say, anyways.
0: Ain't it manly to call Howie and Sardis? Mama, rile Jim?
1: Not truly, Dale.
0: And Mama should keep rapping on us, sir.
1: I don't rightly know. There's things this morning I just can't figure.
0: Jim, why are you looking scared?
1: Why, eh? Whatever is there to be scared of? I never see the like of you for getting motion. Look, Dale. Rearing up there against the sky.
0: It's the water tower.
1: That's what it is.
0: I know it right off. It's just like you told, only it goes up higher. It's higher than even the big pines of Palmetto Swamp.
1: And yonder's the depot where the trains come in from Jacksonville and such.
0: All these folks live here, Jim?
1: This here's Main Street. Well, the stores mostly is along here. And the moving pictures there.
0: What's that, Jim? Show me.
1: It's down the block a piece. Mama, why's Uncle Holly turning off here?
2: Because that's the way we're going.
1: Well, can't we keep along Main Street just a little way further? Now I
2: need them. Don't fuss.
0: I didn't get to see the moving picture theater.
1: Well, maybe we can see it going there.
0: Jim, a gold ball.
1: Why, so it is. That must be the courthouse, only we're seeing it sideways instead of straight on. Or maybe it's the back of it. I've got kind of muddle mind with all this twisting and turning we're doing.
0: What's the other big building? The one with the wall all around it. Look, they got a barbed wire fence that's on top of the wall.
1: Yeah.
0: What's the sense of that? Ain't no bear and a wildcat could jump that high anyways, and they'd have a right hard time climbing them slippery stones.
1: Ain't there to keep the beasts out. I recollect right, this
0: and
1: building...
0: There's so many windows, and every one of them with rails across it.
1: Them ain't rails. Them are bars made out in iron. This is... Mama! Uncle Holly stopped here. He's hitching up Betsy to a tree.
2: We've come to where we're going, Jim.
0: Can we get out, Mama?
2: In a second, son.
0: Who's that man Uncle Holly's talking to at the gate? Is he a soldier? Mama, look at all the men peering out of the windows.
3: It's all right, Mary. I talked to him, and he'll let us in this way. Like I thought, they's mostly gathered on t'other side.
2: Get out, boy.
3: All right, hold your arms out, youngins. I'll lift you down.
0: All right.
3: Come on. That's it.
0: Why do they have those things across the windows, Uncle Holly? Jim says they're made out of iron.
1: Hush up, Dan. Don't talk. Don't say nothing more. We're going to see Pappy now, and he's sick. Talking makes him worse. He's terrible sick. Terrible, terrible sick.

0: just come along this way, Miss Cameron. Right down the hall, ma'am, where the deputy's standing. He's got the door open for you.
1: Me and the boys will wait here a spell, Mary. You just call us when you're ready.
2: Wait here with your uncle now. I'm right proud of you, son. We're here, Jim.
3: Mary.
0: Morning, Miss Cameron.
2: Morning, Reverend.
0: I'll be coming back, Jim. Goodbye, ma'am. God bless you and help you.
2: Thank you, Reverend.
3: Let me hold you to me, Mary, honey. Let me feel you to me again.
2: Jim, I ain't never going to let loose of you. Ain't no one can make me. Ain't no one can...
3: Making the misery worse for you.
2: There's no making worse what I'm feeling.
3: Youngins coming.
2: Like you asked, they're waiting with Holly.
3: Well, thank you, Mary. I know it was cruel hard on you to bring him. Maybe I shouldn't have asked it, but...
2: It's your right to see him, Jim.
3: He spoke to him.
2: Only to tell him you were ailing bad. I'll fetch him in now. Ollie, you can come along now.
3: Do they guess more than you?
2: No, Dan'll don't. He's too little. But Jim's right sharp, and he... Step in, boys, and greet your pappy.
3: Morning, Holly. Jim. Dan'l. It's a treat to see you, sons. It's a treat to my heart.
2: Well, have your feet froze to the ground that you can't do nothing but stand there gaping? Seems like you'd want to give your pappy a hug after not seeing him for so long.
4: Howdy, Pappy.
2: Oh, Pappy.
3: Jim, Dan'l.
2: I'm terrible happy to see you, Pappy.
3: Me too, Jim. Me too, young'un. Dan'l. Like to squeeze the breath out of you both on that leg.
4: We come all the way in the wagon, Pappy.
3: Well, that was quite a trip for you, young fella. He ain't done so much traveling yet.
4: I wanted to bring him a whistle, but Jim said it made too puny a sound for a man.
3: Well, never mind, Dan'l. The thought you'd want to bring it pleasures me more than the finest whistle in the world.
2: Jim here picked some pomegranates off from the tree to bring you, but
3: son,
2: I...
3: Son, I'm mighty happy you recollected how I used to love them pomegranates. I thank you. Right proud of both you and Dan'l.
1: Mary, I hate to say it, and you too, Jim, but this fella outside says there ain't much more in 10 minutes now. If and you want to get the young ones out, Mary...
2: We gotta go.
3: Yes, sir.
2: Oh, Jim.
3: Best go now, Mary. I want you should be on the road before...
2: Can we come back soon, Pappy? Might we could come back next week?
3: Come over here, son. You too, Dan'l. Pappy wants to say something for you to hear.
4: Pappy?
2: Well, Dan'l, listen while your pappy's speaking.
3: I want you should both grow up to be upright men. Take care of your mammy. Always do her bidding.
2: Yes, Pappy.
3: Mind against anger catching you by the throat and blinding your eyes. Anger and hate. Don't let them master you and drive you on. I'm going to give you my watch, Jim. You're the oldest. I want you should keep it till you're a grown man. Dan'l, here's the chain. That's for you.
1: Well, come on, young'uns. Come along with me.
4: Ain't Mama coming?
1: Yes, she'll follow after. Come along.
4: Why, thank you, Pappy.
3: Mary, honey.

0: You know what? I should walk to the wagon with you, Mary. There's a million throng out there.
1: Black-hearted trash. May what they've come to peer at rot their eyes and their heads. We'll walk alone, Holly. You wait here.
2: Look yonder at them trees. Everyone full of folks, perched up like squirrels.
3: Mama, they're appearing over the wall here. There.
1: Put your head up, son. Daniel, get your hold of my hand. Come along now. And don't waste one look at that swarm of carrion flies.

0: Mom.
1: Yes, Jim. Is Pappy coming home with Uncle Holly? Yes, son.
0: We never got our ice cream cone, did we, Jim? Don't take on. We got something better. We got lunch and change, Jim.
1: Well,
0: you don't know, Mama.
1: No, son.
0: I never seen such a place as Sardis.
2: 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The Columbia Workshop is always interested in encouraging and presenting the works of new writers, and we are happy tonight to announce that this dramatization was the first radio work by Mr. and Mrs. Hart. The music heard on this program was composed and conducted by Bernard Herrmann, and the entire production was under the direction of Brewster Morgan. The cast for tonight included Elsie May Gordon as the mother, Ray Collins, the father, James Donnelly, Jim, Jack Grimes, Daniel, and Edward Latimer as Uncle Holly. Next Thursday at this same time, we will present a Christmas drama, Bread on the Waters, written especially for the Columbia Workshop by Arch Oberlin. 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
2: 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Today, Robert Louis Stevenson.

0: Robert Louis Stevenson, Scottish novelist, essayist, poet, and short story writer, is best known for his tales of fantasy and adventure and his romantic essays in a personal vein. One of his most famous stories we'll hear dramatized today, The Strange Case of Dr. Jekyll and Mr. Hyde, which was first published in 1886. In this classic battle between good and evil, we find Dr. Jekyll, a man beloved by all for his philanthropic endeavors, and Mr. Hyde, who is positively loathsome and plunges into all manner of evil. You see, Dr. Jekyll has discovered a potion that... But that's part of our story, which will begin in just a moment. And now, The Strange Case of Dr. Jekyll and Mr. Hyde, by Robert Louis Stevenson.
1: Every man is truly two beings, cursed with the struggle of good and evil within him. What would this duality be like, separated, each part living alone? The good companion, and then the pure and ugly evil of a man.
2: That you, Poole?
3: Yes, Dr. Jekyll.
2: Come in, come in. Did you get the salt?
3: Yes, sir. Finally, sir. But only 3 pounds of it. It was all the chemist had.
2: Good. It will suffice. Thank you, Poole.
3: Anything else, sir?
2: No, Poole. Good night.
3: I beg pardon, sir, if I may ask. Is the experiment nearly done?
2: I think so, Poole. This time, I think it's really nearly done.
3: Oh, splendid, sir. Cook will be glad to hear it, too.
2: Yes, good night. Yes, Ed. A gram of salt.

0: sense of evil within you, growing before your eyes. There's breath in your other half, Jekyll. You've given him the miracle of life. The essence of the hidden evil in a man, Dr. Jekyll. The miracle of consummate evil come to life. The hidden soul of Jekyll. I am Mr. Hyde.
1: That night, like a shadow from an evil place, a stooped figure walked alone in the London streets. About him was a feeling of deformity and decay. He had come from the by-street door of Dr. Henry Jekyll's house, from his laboratory. And it was the same door he entered again when the first light of dawn dispelled the night. But during the day, the house and the laboratory were quiet, while the master slept. That evening, Mr. Utterson, the lawyer, stood before the bright fire in the library. Dr. Jekyll had sent for him.
2: This will is preposterous, Jekyll. I'm your lawyer,
0: well,
2: yes,
0: there's
2: but...
0: nothing to be so concerned about, Utterson. Edward Hyde is a new friend of mine. I want to be sure he's provided for in case something happens to me, that's all.
2: But nothing's going to happen to you. How could you just disappear, as you've stated in this testament?
0: Well, now, how could I know that, Utterson?
2: Well, it's strange, Jekyll, but if this is the way you want it...
0: Hyde has captured my interest, Utterson. His well-being is the one thing uppermost in my mind. I want to be certain, in case something does happen to me, that Hyde will be financially secure to carry on.
2: I see. Well, all right, Jekyll, as you wish. The will be ready for your signature in a few days. I'll bring it around myself.
0: Splendid, Utterson. Now, what about that spot of wine?
2: Thanks, no. Dr. Lanyon's expecting me.
0: Lanyon?
2: He was only asking about you the other evening, Jekyll. We see you so seldom these days.
0: Well, I've been rather hard at it in the laboratory. Sure you can't say.
2: Another time. Good night, Jekyll.
0: Good night.
3: Wonder who the devil this Edward Hyde is.
1: Mr. Utterson was the first of many Londoners who were to wonder about the hideous specter-like Mr. Hyde, who were to fear the shadows of night because of him. One evening, nearly a week later...
2: Here, young fellow. What's the matter?
4: It's a monster, sir. He struck me with his cane. Help me, sir, please.
2: There. Nobody's going to hurt you. Now, where is this monster you speak of?
4: He was right behind me, sir. All the way from Clement Street. Look, there, under the corner light. You'll not let him come at me again, will you, sir? Will you?
2: No, my lad. No harm will come to you.
4: Oh, sir.
2: He's seen us now. Oh, wait. By George, it is a monster.
4: Look, sir. He's making for that doorway. The small one in the shadow, just there.
2: So he is. Hey, here, fellow. Wait a minute there. Come along, my lad.
4: But, sir, don't let him.
3: It's all right now. Don't be afraid.
2: You there. Did you strike this child?
5: If the ruffian molests me again, I'll strike him again.
2: What kind of a devil are you?
5: There's no gentleman that wishes to avoid a scene. It was an accident. Maybe this pound note will ease the boy's pain.
4: Oh, no.
2: Take it, lad.
5: Now, if you'll excuse me.
2: Now, wait a moment. In this door, isn't this Jekyll's laboratory? You must be Mr. Hyde. I'm an old friend of the doctor's, Utterson of Gaunt Street. You must have heard of me. I was just on my way to see Jekyll.
5: Well, did you know I'm Mr. Hyde?
2: Oh, we have common friends.
5: Who are they?
2: Jekyll, for one. Let me see your face, Mr. Hyde. How else shall I know you when we meet again?
5: We shall not meet again, Mr. Utterson.
2: Now, so that is Hyde. Now, my lad, run along. I've got a call to make.
4: In this house, sir?
2: Yes, but at the front door. I want to see if Mr. Jekyll's in. Now, my lad, you run along home, and don't let me catch you out on the dark streets like this again.
4: Yes, sir, you will, sir. Thank you.
2: Good evening, Paul.
6: Good evening, Mr. Utterson.
2: Dr. Jekyll home, Paul?
6: I'm afraid not, sir.
2: Thought sure he'd be here at this late hour.
6: The most gently he is, sir.
2: I just saw that Hyde fellow go in by the laboratory door. Is that right, when Dr. Jekyll's away from home?
6: Quite right, Mr. Utterson. Mr. Hyde has a key.
2: Your master seems to put a great deal of trust in him.
6: Yes, sir, he does indeed. We all have orders to obey him, though we see him seldom. He mostly comes and goes by the street door and at night, sir.
2: Well, tell Dr. Jekyll I'd like to see him as soon as possible and give him these papers, would you, Poole?
6: Yes.
2: I was talking with him about them a few days ago.
6: Yes, sir.
2: Good night, Poole.
6: Good night, Mr. Anderson.
5: The sword, Mr. Hyde. Hurry. Mix it well. Pour the powder in slowly. Now, drink it. Look, the strength of good, Mr. Hyde. The triumphant strength of good. Of an ugly idol in the glass. It's the last of you, Mr. Hyde. You'll never exist again. But...
7: Is that you, Dr. Jekyll?
5: Yes, Poole.
7: Well, I'm so sorry, sir. I only just told Mr. Utterson that you were not at home.
5: I came in by the laboratory door, Poole.
7: But Mr. Hyde, sir...
5: Mr. Hyde is gone.
7: Oh, I see. Mr. Utterson left this paper... envelope, sir. He asked also to see you as soon as possible.
5: Well, thank you, Poole. Put it there.
7: Shall I bring you some chocolate, sir?
5: No. No, I'll go to bed. I'm very tired, Poole. I've been alone too much lately. What do you say to my taking your advice and having that dinner party?
7: Oh, that would be like old times, sir.
5: We'll talk it over tomorrow.
7: Splendid, sir.
5: And, Poole, I don't think Mr. Hyde will be back again.
7: Good evening. Come right in, sir.
5: Dr. Lanyon and Miss Julie, come in.
8: Hello, Jekyll. Good to see you out of that shell after all these months. This isn't going to be one of those stuffy dinner parties, is it?
4: Pay no attention to him, Dr. Jekyll.
7: Hasn't coat, Dr. Lanyon.
8: Oh, yes, Poole. By the way, Jekyll.
5: Yes.
8: This is your walking stick, isn't it?
5: Why... Well, so it is.
8: You went off with mine the last time you were over. Left yours.
5: Did I? I am sorry. Look for Dr. Lanyon's cane, will you, Poole?
7: Yes, sir.
8: Of course, I'd rather have this one. I am fond of canes and sherry. A little dog's head is nicely carved.
5: Well, perhaps we'll arrange a swap someday.
9: Well, Dr. Jekyll, good evening.
5: Good, Sir Andrew. Hello there.
9: Where have you been hiding all these weeks?
5: Hiding? Oh, right here, Sir Andrew, right here.
9: Well, we've missed you. Mrs. Fielding's dinners aren't the same without Dr.
5: Well,
9: Jekyll.
5: Well, thank you,
8: I must
5: sir.
8: Say it's good to see you, Jekyll.
5: Utterson.
8: You're not evading me this time. Been trying to see you all week.
5: Why, something on your mind?
8: Not here, old fellow. Come along. We can steal out a few minutes before dinner.
5: Well, only a few. I've got a house full of guests, remember. Look, there's nobody here. Sit down. By the fire.
8: My word. It does look like you've been working.
5: Well, it takes a lot of equipment for chemical experiments. Now, what's up?
8: You should know without asking. That will, of course.
5: Oh, that.
8: I don't like it, Jekyll.
5: You never did.
8: And especially since I've met your Mr. Hyde. He's a frightful fellow, Jekyll. The other night...
5: Let's not talk about it, Utterson. It's not as you fancy. I can be rid of Hyde... The moment I choose.
8: What's the matter?
5: I was just going to say, let's leave the will as it is. And will you promise me one thing?
8: What's that?
5: I still take a great interest in Hyde, and I only ask for justice for you to help him if the time comes when I'm no longer here.
8: Oh, the whole thing's preposterous, but... Well, it's a promise. I'll do my best. Well, look here, Jekyll. Are you ill?
5: No, I... But...
8: Your face, man. Your face.
5: Don't look at me, Anderson.
8: Jekyll, wait a minute.
5: He saw you, Mr. Hyde. My eyes. Let me alone. Let me alone. You've got to die. And stay dead forever. You're afraid, Mr. Hyde. Afraid of him. Can you kill the strongest force in the world?
0: You've got to have the strength of Hyde to murder. The inordinate strength of Hyde. You can't kill me, Jekyll. The good in you can never kill. And that shall never die. Not as long as you can live.
10: Our story continues after this brief pause. And now, back to today's short story.
4: Anna, what's the matter with
11: you? Oh, Miss Julie, close the window, quickly.
4: What happened?
11: That hideous creature we heard about, ma'am, that Mr. Hyde, I just saw him kill a man.
4: Kill a man?
11: Where? In the street, just outside. I screamed. He looked up at me like a wild man he was. Oh, no, don't go out there, Miss Julie.
4: Anna, get yourself in hand.
12: What's going on here?
4: Something on the street, Father. You better go out and see what's happened.
11: Oh, the creature was about to come up to the balcony, Dr. Lanyon. It was stooped and hideous.
12: Put her on the bed, Julia. I'll be right back.
11: I've just been sitting here peaceful, like watching the moonlight, ever since you and Dr. Lanyon came back from Dr. Jekyll's party. Then the white-haired gentleman came along, and this monster...
4: Oh, that's all right, Hannah.
11: And the white-haired gentleman just asked about the post, and this monster struck him with his cane, and then kicked him again. It was that Hyde monster, Miss Julie.
4: But where'd he go?
11: Well, when I screamed, some people came out from the houses, and she looked round like an animal and then ran away. Oh, he might come back, Miss Julia. Don't let him come back. Don't let him come back.
12: Here, get back there. What's happened?
13: The poor blighter, such an old man. He's been murdered, Dr. Lanyon. Good Lord. It's Sir Andrew Carew. Looks like he was on his way to the post and some madman attacked him.
12: Here are you. Call an officer.
13: Already been called. Look at this.
12: What is it?
13: A walking cane. What the murder was done with, most likely. It's broke plumb in two.
12: Here, let me see that.
13: Heavy sort of cane. Easy to do a murder with that.
12: How terrible. Some maniac's done this.
4: That Mr. Hyde we've heard so much about, and some folks have seen. That's who's done it.
12: Cherry cane with a dog's head carved in the handle.
13: Why, this is Dr. Jekyll's.
14: Clark, let me have a room. Any room, quick.
15: Yes, sir, right away.
14: And I want a note delivered immediately.
15: Will you register, sir?
14: There's no time, I tell you. Give me a room and send me a messenger, quick. Do you want these fingers around your throat, or will you do as I say?
15: Oh, yes. Sam, show this gentleman up to 210 and wait for a note he wants delivered.
14: Oh, my word, fingers around my throat.
15: And by God, I really meant it.
12: I cannot impress upon you too strongly the importance of this note, Dr. Lanyon. You have been a dear friend, and now my life is in your hands. Go immediately to my house. Poole will admit you. From my laboratory cabinet, remove the fourth drawer from the top, with all its contents intact, and take it to your house, where a man will present himself in my name at exactly midnight tonight. You must not fail me. Henry Jekyll. What an extraordinary thing. Well, I've done as Jekyll said. Now we'll see. Oh, right on the dot.
16: Who's there?
12: Are you from Jekyll?
16: Yes. Let me in.
14: Glenn, you got me.
12: I have, but look here.
14: The room is clear. My hands are drawn.
12: It's in my study, through that door there.
14: Where is it?
12: There, on the table.
14: What? A graduated glass.
12: It's on the shelf beside you, but what are you going to do?
14: I am going to perform a miracle.
12: Now, look here. Jekyll didn't say anything about... If this is some fiendish thing Jekyll's cooked up, I'll be no partner to it.
14: Crystals.
12: Who are you, anyway?

0: Satan himself.
1: You're a madman. Yeah. Get out of my house.
0: Now, watch, Dr. Lanyon, now watch.
2: Jekyll.
1: Heaven's name.
0: It's you. That birth of a good man before your eyes. Now you see why I hid myself away all those weeks, Dr. Lanyon.
1: Jekyll. What are you saying?
0: At first it took a strong draught of the formula to bring him to life. Weeks ago, that was. But now he's too strong. Now the Jekyll you see before you hasn't the power to keep him back. 2 hours from now, Dr. Lanyon, I'll be Mr. Hyde again. And no strength of my will can stop it.
1: Jekyll, you're mad. Leave me alone.
0: I've got hello.
1: More of the powder, Dr. Lanyon. In heaven's name, don't you see? I've got to find more of the powder. This is the last of it.
3: Jekyll, have mercy. Let an old man alone.
1: Together we can do it, Dr. Lanyon. Poole got the powder for me, but the shop where he got it has no more. It must have contained some impurity that did the trick. You've got to help me find out what that impurity was. Dr. Lanyon, you've got to help me murder this evil hide in my soul.
3: Jekyll.
1: Stop.
0: Stop.
1: Dr. Lanyon.
0: His heart cannot stand the wonder of your miracle, Dr. Jekyll. You have killed him, the one man who could save your life. Is dead.
4: Oh, God bless you, Mr. Atherson, for coming so quickly. Oh,
1: what on earth happened, Poole?
4: I'm sorry, afraid Dr. Jekyll's been murdered, sir.
1: What? Murdered?
4: Come with me, sir. Don't make a noise. We mustn't be heard.
1: But where are you taking me?
4: Here's a candle, sir. To Dr. Jekyll's laboratory. And if by any chance he asks you in, don't go, Mr. Atherson. Don't. Go.
1: But how could Jekyll be dead?
4: Quiet, sir, I beg of you. You see, he's been in the laboratory all day, and he won't come out. And every time I knock, he waits, and you shall see. Here's the door.
5: What is it?
4: Mr. Edison, sir, asking to see you.
5: Tell him I can't see anybody.
4: Yes, sir.
1: Dr. Poole, that isn't... Well, that doesn't sound like Jekyll to me.
4: No, sir, I'm glad to hear you say so, because, Mr. Edison, whatever is in there cries to heaven for help and wails and sobs.
1: What are you driving at, Poole?
4: Well, sir, it all began early this morning after they'd found Dr. Lanyon dead.
1: Yes, yes, I saw him. Such terror in his face.
4: Well, sir, it was sometimes Dr. Jekyll's way to leave orders on a sheet of paper outside this door. And since early this morning, sir, we've had nothing else except notes at the closed door and food left outside to be smuggled in when no nobody was looking. And a dozen times, Mr. Anderson, those notes were sent me flying all over London to wholesale chemists for a certain powder. But every time, soon after I brought it back, there'd be another paper telling me to return it because it wasn't right, sir. And this drug, sir, is wanted very badly.
1: Then maybe it is, Jekyll Poole. Maybe...
4: Oh, sir, do you think I wouldn't know my master after 20 years? That thing in there, Mr. Edison, that done away with Dr. Jekyll.
1: Then who do you think it is in there?
4: I give you my Bible word, Mr. Edison. It's that monster, Mr. Hyde.
1: That's what I thought. Come on, we've got to break in.
4: Yes, sir.
1: We need an axe, something to pry the door with.
4: Well, I have the tools here. I've also taken the liberty of sending a footman with the boy around over the by-street entrance just in case. And I have a gun here, sir.
1: Good. But can they catch him if he tries to escape?
4: They can, sir. Here's the axe.
1: Here, hold the candle.
4: Right.
1: I'm going to knock first.
4: Right.
1: Mr. Hyde, will you let me in?
5: I can't see anybody. Go away.
1: If you don't open the door, I'm going to break it down.
5: Utterson, in heaven's name, have mercy. Leave me alone.
1: Oh, stand back.
5: If you let me in, I stay away.
1: We're coming in there, Mr. Hyde.
5: No! You break down the door, I'll kill you. Do you hear me? I'll kill you. No. It's Anderson, wait. I'll unlock the door.
1: Give me that gun, Poole.
5: The door's unlocked. Open it and come in if you dare.
1: Stand behind me, Poole. I'm going to push it open.

0: the monster. Mr. Edison has got a knife.
1: They're back from us, Mr. Hyde.
2: Here you see evil incarnate, Mr. Utterson. And murder is my forte.
1: So you have murdered Dr. Jekyll?
2: Because he wished me dead. Now both of you shall die.
0: Coming at us, sir. Stay back, Mr. Hyde. Utterson, look out.
2: Now.
0: Is he dead, sir?
1: He's dead, Paul.
0: Then we must find Dr. Jekyll. His body must be here somewhere in the laboratory.
1: Wait. Look.
0: His face. It's changing, sir. It's...
1: You're looking at the shell of an evil soul, Pool. Dissolving. Turning back to the form of its creator.
0: But it's... It's Dr. Jekyll. What does it mean, Mr. Utterson?
1: It means... The evil man is Deadpool, for here lies the better half of his duality, triumphant.

0: This has been NBC Short Story. Today, The Strange Case of Dr. Jekyll and Mr. Hyde by Robert Louis Stevenson. Join us again next time when NBC presents Short Story.
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0: Good evening, ladies and gentlemen. This is James Hilton. Tonight, the night of Washington's birthday, we are proud to present on our Hallmark Playhouse a radio dramatization of Maxwell Anderson's play, Valley Forge. Maxwell Anderson, one of America's leading playwrights and the winner of a Pulitzer Award, has a genius for clothing the stirring events of history in poetic drama. And in Valley Forge, he takes as his theme those days of destiny when the future of America hung in the balance and when everything depended on the heroism of American soldiers and the inspired leadership of their commander-in-chief, George Washington. Valley Forge is a great play by a great playwright. And, I might add, we have a great actor to play the leading role tonight, Van Heflin. And now a word about Hallmark cards from Frank Goss before we begin the first act of Maxwell Anderson's Valley Forge.
1: May we remind you once again that for every occasion important to your friends and loved ones, there are Hallmark cards to carry your thoughts across the miles, across the years, or merely across the way. A Hallmark card says what you want to say, just the way you want to say it. And an identifying Hallmark on the back says that you cared enough to send the very best. Now, Hallmark Playhouse presenting Maxwell Anderson's Valley Forge, starring Van Heflin.

0: It is the third winter of the Revolution. The British have taken Philadelphia, and now up the river from General Howe, the ragged remnants of Washington's army battle the grimmest foe of all, despair. Inside one of the crude huts which serve as barracks, three soldiers spoon through their evening rest.
1: Congress food, that's what it is. Send straight from the Continental Congress to their Continental Army, and well, they think of us, too.
2: It's eat this and nothing.
3: What this army needs is boots. Last night on sentry duty, the frostbite got a couple of my toes.
1: I'm going to get me something fit to eat.
2: Oh, plenty.
1: I know where I'll find it. There's plenty of wild meat back home.
3: That isn't, but it's a long walk to Virginia.
2: And a deserter gets 75 lashes.
1: If he gets caught. I aim to walk away from here while I got strength to walk.
4: Steve, no, Teague, no.
3: Goodbye, boy.
4: Steve, come back here.
2: Man, it's desertion. It's...
5: Hello? What's the trouble?
6: Look, the general himself. I believe I heard the word desertion used.
2: We were just talking, General Washington.
6: I'll take care of myself and you. General, sitting here starving down to my hide and buttons isn't my idea of war.
1: What's the harm, sir, letting us that can't be fed go home for the winter? I could shoot me some wild meat, and when spring comes, I'll be back to fight again.
6: What is your name?
1: Teague, sir.
6: Well, Master Teague, you're quite right from your own angle. But this you should know. If General Howe discovers how many have already deserted, how many are sick and out of munitions, he'll come out of Philadelphia and wring our necks one by one. Every able-bodied man that owns a gun and shoes for his feet has to look like 10 men if this nation is to come through the winter alive. Are we tired of this war? Do we want to quit?
1: No.
6: I'll tell you why I'm here and why it seems to me worthwhile to stick with it while our guns rust out for lack of powder and men die around me for lack of food and medicine. What I fight for is a dream, something that's never been on this earth and never will exist unless we make it and put it there. The right of free-born men to govern themselves in their own way. It's for you to decide, Master Teague. If we lose you, if you've lost interest in this cause of yours, we've lost our war, and the men we've left dying on our battlefields died for nothing whatever. For a dream that came too early.
1: General Washington?
6: Yes.
1: I'm sorry this happened, sir. I guess I can stand an empty belly a while longer.
6: Valley Forge, January 16. Gentlemen, I beg of you some manner of reply to my request for food. What strange war is this? While you and your families eat well, we perish. While we bury our dead, our citizens in Philadelphia entertain the enemy.
7: Now, you should have left a soldier, masked lady.
8: Or perhaps a general. General Howe.
7: That's good advice, my dear.
8: When I was a child, a young man came wooing from Virginia way. We fell in love. But my parents said, no, this is an Indian fighter. You are rich and they turn out good looking. Let him go and catch yourself alone. And I let him go and caught myself a captain of Marines or something of that kind. I never loved him. I wanted what I lost.
7: The Indian fighter?
8: The Indian fighter. The rebel Washington.
7: Ah, now I know the identity your mask conceals. It's known that Washington once wooed a Mary Phillips.
8: And I would return to him. If you would but give me passport.
7: Never. You are not to cross the lines.
8: And yet I will. I promise it.
6: I am aware, sirs, that my name no longer finds favor with the Continental Congress. General Gates wins the victories these days. General Conway, here in my own camp, conspires to replace me. It seems my only friend is a foreigner, Marquis de Lafayette.
7: Major Andre.
9: General
7: Howe. Bad news comes tonight. The French alliance will be made with the colonies.
9: Oh.
1: Too bad. This will give Washington great encouragement. At the very moment you've won your war, to see it botched, there's still hope.
7: If Washington can be convinced that the French will not help...
1: Now he knows.
7: Not yet. We've taken the ship that brought his letters. If I can but reach him before he learns the truth...
1: He might surrender, yes. How's it to be done?
7: Part by cunning, but more by the innocence of love. Excuse me, Major. I would dance this minuet with a certain lady.

0: Last night, there was mutiny in the 18th Regiment. This will happen again and spread.
1: General Washington?
0: Yes, Captain.
1: Marquis de Lafayette and General Varnum, sir.
2: My compliments, Commander.
3: You wish to be a general?
0: I wish your advice, my friends. Upon your answer depends whether I send this letter or end my efforts. The reports before us show that we've neither food, nor clothes, nor arms for the maintenance of an army, nor defense if we're attacked.
3: And the British know it, too. And that our Congress is rotten, and the generals quarrel and connive to ruin you.
0: Then think and answer carefully. My question's simple. Does this end the adventure? Is the revolution over? Or is it worth trying to hold on into spring when at least there's food to be had? It'll cost lives by hundreds, perhaps by thousands.
3: Hold on till spring? Never.
2: You cannot wait, I know it, not possibly. Yet, if you knew what dreams and faith rest on you, you would do this impossible. I'm a young noble, rich, spoiled, perhaps not wise. I'm 20 years old. I left a child wife in France whom I love. I came because the best life in all this world lives here in what you have to do.
0: And what is your advice?
2: This world you have up in the wilderness is a new world, a brighter world than was ever known on this star we inhabit. Each man is a king and walks like a king. You will find this not easy to throw away. This dream of yours, the name of Washington, mean much to France. So long as Washington fights, France will send men and money and ships.
0: There still is no alliance.
2: It will come, perhaps any day.
3: Yes, but the question is, can we wait?
0: What's on hand?
3: We might scratch up by equalizing 3 or 4 days' provision for every corps.
0: 3 days. Almost a nothing. But still, we have 3 days, and the order's given. Well, we gamble our 3 days on a change of luck and face what brand of hell's reserved for madmen?
2: This is the man we heard of overseas.
3: Then excuse me. I will go and give the order.
0: Marquis, one moment. There was something you said that moved me strangely. You left a young wife in France. Does she mean so little to you?
2: It is a poor love that belittles whom it loves or would hold him back from what is best and highest. If I wished to come, she would have me come.
0: There was a girl one time when I was 23. I might have loved so, might have loved me so. It's long ago. It came out otherwise. So, good night.
2: Good night, Commander.
1: General Washington?
0: Yes, Captain.
1: There's a woman here. She says she brings a message from General Howe.
0: A woman, do I know her?
4: You get one, sir. You called me Mary.
0: They say if one waits long enough, all things come around the circle.
4: George?
0: You came from Howe?
4: A woman's strategy. Is a woman never to follow her heart and run after him she loves or to run back?
0: Still, you come from Howe.
4: I would have caught it any junker team brought me here. I came on chance. I asked for nothing. But I'm here.
0: We'll find you lodging at the inn. But your message from Howe.
4: His proposal is general amnesty with no surrender on either part. Congress to receive all his petitions for nothing reserved save the king's sovereignty.
0: When you see him, tell him we intend to fight while we can. We've asked complete independence.
4: Let me finish, sir. We have news today from Paris of the French alliance. This is your losing year.
0: So, the French refuse us.
4: Yes. But my dear...
0: When blows are struck, they come not singly.
4: But still there is love.
0: What love I have is given.
4: Then there is no hope.
0: There is only hope. We in this camp have nothing more. Captain.
1: Yes, sir.
0: Please escort this lady to the inn and secure her lodgings.
1: Yes, sir.
4: Then, good night.
0: Good night. 3 days. 3 years of war, and it's come to this. 3 more days. We've fought for a

just a moment, we'll return to the second act of Valley Forge, starring Van Heflin. A kindness not expressed is a kindness lost forever. Did you ever stop to think how often one kind word changes the course of our lives? For instance, it was a kind note to a sick girl who had written a book, but whom he had never met, that started the greatest romance the world has ever known, and gave to all the generations that followed poetry that sings of that love. Yes, it was Robert Browning who sent a friendly greeting to Elizabeth Barrett on the publication of her book, and you know the rest of the story. But how often we let these gracious golden thoughts slip right through our minds. We all have moments when we'd like to say thank you or give our kind thoughts expression in some manner. Perhaps we are too rushed to write many letters, especially these busy days, but we can still keep in touch with our loved ones and friends. And the thought alone means so much so often if we give it action. You can, you know, with a Hallmark card. You'll find there's a Hallmark card to say what you want to say, the way you want to say it. That way your kind thoughts can live forever in someone's heart. And remember that distinguished Hallmark on the back adds meaning. It says you cared enough to send the very best. Now back to James Hilton in the second act of Valley Forge, starring Van Heflin.

0: Another bleak dawn breaks over the snowbound army at Valley Forge. While Washington waits at headquarters for the arrival of a congressional committee and hopes for help, the men in the barracks simply wait.
1: Shut that door!
2: It's Alcott.
1: Where were you last night? We figured you'd deserted.
3: Figured right.
1: And you were the one that tried to stop me yesterday.
2: He's eating something. He's eating.
1: Where'd you get that ear corn?
3: I was fixing to tell you. I stole a boat. Was floating down the river to join up with General Howe. On the way, I passed one of those islands, the Delaware.
2: All right. We don't care about that.
3: You should. It was a British island. They're using it to store hay for their horses and corn. Corn everywhere. Maybe 6,000 bushels.
2: 6,000? But the Redcoats?
3: No, they got a few sentries guarding it. One of them jumped and he's dead now.
1: And you came back just to tell us?
3: We're friends, ain't we?
2: If we go, it's desertion.
3: And if you stay here, it's starvation.
1: All right. Just spread the word.
2: Just tell the boys there's 6,000 bushels of corn going to be had for the price of a little shoe.
4: General Varnum, sir.
5: Oh, I was about to send for you, Varnum. There's serious trouble.
4: Oh, then you heard... And one of our best companies, too.
5: What? Well, you must refer to another matter.
4: It's mass desertion, sir. Entire company of Virginia Rifles. They've stolen boats and headed downstream.
5: Sorry to hear that. But there's worse. A spy has been captured.
4: The woman who came last night from Howe?
5: No, she came honorably and openly. This spy was captured with a certain letter. Here. You read it. Yes, Captain?
4: Master Harvey from the Continental Congress.
5: Well, then Betty Metter and General Varnum, another time for this letter. Find me General Conway. I wish him here at once.
4: All right, Lieutenant.
2: General Washington?
5: You are most welcome, Mr. Harvey. It's long indeed since I've exchanged ideas with Congress or its committees.
2: And this is a committee of one. My companion took ill on the road.
5: It's still a committee. It'll hearten the troops to learn that they are not forgotten.
2: If there are troops to hearten, I saw very few.
5: Which brings us directly to the problem. An army cannot be held together on air. The past 3 months, I have begged your Congress to appoint a quartermaster, and still there is none.
2: That is the reason for my coming, sir. General Conway is to be appointed.
5: Conway?
2: He is not to your liking.
5: If it's to be Conway, I'll resign.
2: You run things with a high hand, General Washington. Congress has yet some power over the military. You forget, sir, your star is setting. You lost at Brandywine and Germany.
5: I lost, yes. Because first I must write 1,000 letters to 1,000 fools begging for the men, the arms, the food, the chance to get there late.
4: General Conway, sir.
3: Washington? Master Harvey? Oh,
5: I see you know each other.
2: Yes.
5: General Conway, last night a British spy was taken. He bore a letter addressed to you from General Howe.
3: This is interesting. You tell the story well.
5: It contained the terms which would be acceptable to the English crown if the Continental Army were willing to surrender.
4: Sir, on my word, I know nothing of
5: that. And I, sir, on my word, say that you do and am willing to bring it to trial. You'll be held for court-martial.
3: Mr. Harvey, we shall need your word in this.
2: It seems hardly wise to make a stand for the good of the service, General.
5: For the good of the service.
2: Look, you, the evidence. Speak here in the letter.
3: Mr. Harvey, will you speak up for me, or must I speak for myself?
2: This is most unfortunate.
3: Mr. Harvey knows of this correspondence. Most of Congress. I was commissioned to angle for Howe's
2: term. You were commissioned, you say? We must be practical, General. This war began to protect our trade, and now there is none. Under King George, at least, there were some profits to be made.
5: Sir, I should have supposed you'd notify me before negotiations were begun with the enemy.
2: There was thought of it, but you and your army have so much of the hothead in your composition, it was believed unwise to open the subject. Besides, there was always doubt what reply we'd get from the British, and it seemed best not to call off our dogs until we were sure we had no need for
5: your dogs, you say? And is this the reason supplies have been withheld and gone astray and all our calculations upset? To discourage us and call off your dog,
2: General Washington.
5: Your dogs of war are yours no longer. All further negotiations with the British, I'll conduct them. You want the war ended? Then, sir, we shall end it. But in our own fashion and on our own terms.

0: call me, sir? Your aide said it was most urgent.
1: It is. I've written your passport and orders for an escort.
0: But if I prefer to stay... George, what is...
1: I've been a gull. They've led me by a ring like a circus bear to frighten the children for them. Behind my back, they made their shabby deals, shilling for shilling, men's lives for copper pennies.
0: Dear George.
1: The revolution is sold out. Now, I'll make my own bargain with Hal. Return to His Excellency and tell him that I shall meet him at a time and a place of his appointment.
0: He has made that choice already. I was to tell you. Hay Island in the channel of the Delaware, near Sundown.
1: Hay Island. Yes, where the British store their fodder, where once I'd hoped to raid. So be it.
0: Of all men I have known, I least like to think of you defeated.
1: Tell General Howe I'll be there. Goodbye, my dear.

0: should be the place. There's no other building on the island.
1: Yes, a barn with a white flag flying.
2: Who goes there?
0: Generals Washington and Barnum of the Continental Army.
1: Enter, gentlemen.
3: General Washington, may I present General Hull.
0: This is a strange war indeed that ends with the help of a woman.
1: She came at my request, sir. I had heard that she was your friend, and so might prevail to make you my friend.
0: First, let it be understood that if a peace is arrived at, we gain all things for which we fought, save our independence.
1: That is my offer. England wants you back.
0: And Congress wishes it. So I have no choice.
1: Listen.
3: Yes, sir.
1: Gunfire.
4: Yes. It'll be all right, Neil.
5: Don't bother me, boy. I'm done for.
1: General Washington, I thought this island was under an armistice.
6: We got company. Generals and brigadiers.
1: General Washington, these seem to be your men.
0: My apologies, sir. It seems they do not know the meaning of armistice.
1: Armistice? We've been raiding the British Congress.
0: You three, sir?
6: A whole company of Virginians, sir. We carried most of 6,000 bushels of corn back to our line. Some killed, some wounded, like Neil here. But the food's ours.
1: Good Lord. And I reported them as deserters.
5: Sitting. Elka. Hold me up. Tell General Washington. Tell him.
0: Jeffrey, sir.
6: No. He's dying.
1: General Washington, I suggest we...
0: One moment. One moment, please. Boy, I'm General Washington.
5: Sir, we're going to win, ain't we? We got the food now.
0: Lad, things have gone too far.
5: I was afraid to die, sir, but not now. There'll be free men and a free land and no more kings. I loved you, sir. Our country. That's enough to die for.
0: Free men. In a free land.
3: General Washington.
0: Yes.
3: I heard what this lad said, darling. And I'll betray you no further. The French alliance has been signed with the Cossacks.
0: What? But I was told...
3: And it came yesterday. They were captured by the British. I was sent to make a dupe of you.
0: General Howe.
1: Never trust a woman, sir. At least, not a woman in love.
0: This changes matters. Our war goes on.
1: But you've lost your Congress used for peace.
0: Yes, by all rules of the game, we're beaten. Let our merchants submit if they will, but this ragtag which I call my army will fight on. For we're followers of a dream. A dream that men shall bear no burden save their own choosing. Shall walk upright, doff a hat to none, and choose their gods. It's destined to win, this dream. Even if we should fail, it is destined to win.
1: Then there's no point in talking further. Goodbye, gentlemen.
3: This is my last farewell, sir.
0: I owe you thanks, madam.
3: I know, my dear. Little though I may like it, and it's not as high as yours. There are some men who lift the age they inhabit. Though all men walk on higher ground in that lifetime. God keep you all and bring you victory.
0: And so we're left with some years of revolution on our hands. This liberty will look easy by and by. When nobody dies to get it. We have food now for 2 weeks. And then for 2 more if we can find it. And 2 more if we can find it. And now I think we will.

0: Laughlin and James Hilton will return in a moment. Whenever you buy a greeting card, you're not only thinking of someone else, you're actually buying for others. You are selecting with someone else in mind. And to that someone else, the card you select represents you, your thoughtfulness in sending it, your good taste in selecting it. Knowing this, the makers of Hallmark cards make it easy for you to find a Hallmark card that says what you want to say, the way you want to say it. Whether it's a birthday, an anniversary, a wedding, a going away, a get well, or a please write soon, you'll find there's a Hallmark card to fit the occasion and the person you're sending it to. Is it any wonder, then, that people of good taste have a standard of comparison for greeting cards? When they buy a card, they look for Hallmark on the back. When they receive a card, they automatically turn it over to see if that familiar Hallmark is there. For that identifying Hallmark on the back says, in its own way, you cared enough to send the very best. Here again is James Hilton.
1: You have made one of the tremendous characters of history live again for us, Van Heflin. Thank you for a vivid performance.
2: Well, it's always an honor to appear on Hallmark Playhouse, Jimmy. And tonight's story, giving us a new insight into the fine character of George Washington, was particularly timely.
1: Yes, it's the type of story we like to find for Hallmark Playhouse. A story about real people whose faith and courage inspired the lives of others.
2: I think that explains why your program always makes one feel somehow the richer for having heard it. And Hallmark cards have that effect, too. They express such friendliness and sincerity. I'm always delighted to receive them, and I always look forward to Hallmark Playhouse. Jimmy, what have you selected for next week?
1: Next week, Van, we shall bring you a swashbuckling story by one of America's best-loved authors when we present Booth Tarkington's Monsieur Beaucaire. And for our star, we are delighted to have Douglas Fairbanks, Jr. Our Hallmark Playhouse is every Thursday. Our director-producer is Bill Gay. Our music is composed and conducted by Lynn Murray. And tonight's story was adapted by Leonard Sinclair. Until next Thursday, then, this is James Hilton saying good night.
0: 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Van Heflin can now be seen in Tomahawk, a Universal International Technicolor production. The part of Mary Phillips tonight was played by Lorene Tuttle. Ben Wright was General Howe. Ted Osborne, General Barnum. And Ted DeCorsia, Mr. Harvey. Remember, inflation is everybody's business, and you can help fight it by buying only what you need when you need it, by paying no more than fair prices, asking no special treatment, making no under-the-counter deals, by doing a better job at your work, by not raising prices for what you sell. 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This is Frank Goss saying goodnight to you all until next week at the same time, when Hallmark Playhouse returns to present Douglas Fairbanks in Booth Tarkington's Monsieur Beaucaire, and the week following, Blanche Chenery Perrin's Deep Woods, starring Rosalind Russell, and the week after that, Laura Ingalls Wilder's The Long Winter on the Hallmark Playhouse. 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

0: That's what the sign out in front of my office says, Pat Novak for hire. It's about the only way to make a living down on the waterfront in San Francisco. Because if you ever tried to practice the Ten Commandments down here, they'd steal nine of them and frame you with the other. So I rent boats and do whatever else comes in handy to make a buck change pockets. Sometimes the hustle pays off. Sometimes you get lunch instead. Last week, it was neither of these. I hung around my place at Pier 19 day after day, and nothing turned up at all. Just when I began to wonder if people had forgotten how to phone, a babe gives me a jingle. She sounds nervous and talks about trouble. Asked me to come up and hold her hand. I end up at a joint on the marina slant of Webster Street. It was probably important stuff once in the way of gold-plated living. Now it's just a tired wooden boarding house with about 30 people filling up space designed for a dozen. The paint was peeling off the walls. The garden had been on its own so long it was beginning to look like a jungle. When I rang the doorbell, I had to give it even odds a zombie would open it. I was nearly right at that. It was Hellman, a detective from City Homicide with a disposition made up of equal parts of hating people and confusion. Right then, though, he wasn't himself. His fat face was wrapped in smiles. He looked like a cat who'd learned to open the icebox.
1: Sorry, Novak, we don't want any fish today.
0: You're being glad. Somebody must have broken their neck.
1: You're wrong. Again and as usual.
0: Somebody had some sort of bad luck.
1: As bad as you can get.
0: Dead, huh?
1: You're too late this time, Novak. The killer's already in the bag.
0: And you got the drawstring.
1: I'm not complaining. Now scamper off somewhere and find another sucker.
0: Put the brush away, Hellman. If you got the killer, it's even money. It turns out to be four other people.
1: I don't know. The department managed before you dragged into town. We stumbled, but we got by.
0: You can say that about a wine bum.
1: I can make it fit you. Stumble on out of here, Novak.
0: Yeah, yeah. But first, who done it?
1: The landlady. She evicted a guy named Burke, the hardware. He didn't live here. He rented a room for some kind of an office. He was a freelance bookkeeper. She said he made too much noise working his machines at night.
0: Did she confess?
1: It's open and shut, Novak. No room for your chisel.
0: Well, if she confessed, maybe you can pin it on her.
1: What do you mean, pin it on her?
0: The way you work, you couldn't prove Warren's governor.
1: That's not my department, but keep on being smart and see if I can prove you'll fit in one of our cells down in Kearney Street.
0: Don't strain your head, Hellman. I don't want any part of anything you're near, including this place.
1: I'll buy that, too, and I'll breeze out of here.
0: When the press shows up, don't worry about giving them your best profile. Either way, you'll look like a sack of potatoes.
2: Either way, you look like a sack of potatoes. Gee, that's good, Novak.
0: Before you tell Hellman that, you better go somewhere and grow a little.
2: Look, Novak, how'd you like a tip on a horse? I got a hot one in the Fifth at Del Mar tomorrow.
0: I got a tip for you. Get out of my hair before I have to comb you out.
2: Gee, Novak, that's no way to talk. I could be your friend.
0: The guy was small, even for a midget. Since the rooming house was so full of interesting people, I decided I didn't want to go away after all. So I went back up the steps, was just going to try my luck when the door opens from inside. The guy with a welcome is either middle-aged or he's done a lot of careful living. His face is as smooth and as neat as a barrel full of apples. You notice it because he acts like he forgot his face when he went into his act. The rest of them is as mysterious as an attic in a B-horror picture. I didn't need any puzzles right then, so I started to brush him off. Especially when I noticed his suit. It was so ragged, it looked like he was made up to put the bum on the town. But then I decided to play it for the laughs.
3: How would you like to make some heavy money in a hurry?
0: I quit buying oil wells.
3: I'm not fooling, would you?
0: Who are you?
3: Name's Jack Lansom. I'm Burke's assistant, or used to be.
0: Yeah, he looks like quick, easy money for an undertaker.
3: For you, too.
0: Sure, why not? And how?
3: Burke has some papers in his home safe that I don't want pawed over by any flatfoot snooper. They're my papers. Burke just kept them there for me. I want you to get them.
0: I don't see any splints on your legs.
3: I can walk, but I can't leave. Hellman's going to question all the tenants.
0: So what do I do?
3: Go to this address. It's on Knob Hill. Here are the keys. It's a wall safe, not a combination. Just two locks you have to open at the same time. The papers are in a sealed envelope marked Lansom Private. Get it and bring it here.
0: I don't know. When a guy dies, the feds move in. They'll want to list his stuff for taxes.
3: These aren't financial papers. They're just some private letters and things.
0: I don't like flirting with the FBI.
3: How would you like to flirt with $1,000?
0: If the stuff's worth that much, it must be hot.
3: I need those papers. Do you get them for me, or do I phone somebody else?
0: I could change my mind.
3: Here's $100. There's 900 more when the stuff's in my hands.
0: You had me fooled there. You don't dress to fit this kind of dough.
3: So I save my money. Are you going or not?
0: Give me the keys.
3: Lots of luck, Novak.
2: Now
1: get a glass of water and drown yourself.
0: It looked like a cinch. I flagged the cab up to the place on Knob Hill. It turned out to be one of those society page joints, all glass, brick, and snobby doorman. Getting up to Burke's floor was as easy as walking up six flights of back stairs. The hall was empty and the key fitted. It was all so easy, I began to get nervous. And you would, too, if you walked in on her that way. She was a toy-sized brunette with a perfect kind of face that could mean anything from nice people to quick death. She was smooth and beautiful. As you could say that about a whirlpool. If my breaking in bothered her, you'd never guess it from looking.
4: Oh, hello. Toss your hat on a chair.
0: I've been working the wrong districts.
4: I'm glad you're here.
0: Why, for instance?
4: Girl gets lonely in a place like this. Berkey's out, and I don't know when he'll get back.
0: You forgot something there.
4: Folks call me Blanche. What's your name, friend?
0: Pat Novak. Do you go with Elise?
4: I'm in and out. Berkey doesn't like me to tell it, though, but everybody knows it, so what kind of secret's that?
0: Didn't I surprise you when I walked in like that?
4: Berkey has a lot of friends. They come and go. I'm used to it.
0: For a bookkeeper, Berkey does all right.
4: He's good at figures, don't you think?
0: If he had my account, I'd be nervous.
4: Don't you know? He just came into a lot of money.
0: I'll bet that's a comfort to his client.
4: Oh, to me, too. Have a cigarette. There's some in the box there on the coffee table.
5: These are cigars.
4: Oh? Oh, yeah, well, I have some in my purse.
5: Never mind. I'll settle for a drink.
4: Okay. Well, I'll be.
0: What do you got?
4: That's kind of hard to say offhand. Let's look in the kitchen and see. It ought to be up here.
0: But it isn't. I knew a girl that way once.
4: Berkey must have moved the bottles. Look around. Try those cabinets. Oh, I'll get there.
0: Hey, wait a minute. Take it easy.
4: What's the matter? Jumpy?
2: Good evening, Miss... Is Mr. Novak in?
1: Yeah, I'm in. You and your horse are both out.
2: But Mr. Novak, it's a good horse.
4: You always come and cry?
0: No, it's Pinky. He's been on my tail all night. Aren't you curious about why I'm here?
4: Mm-mm. You must be a friend of Burke's.
0: Would it matter?
4: What do you mean?
0: When you get tired of playing with those doors, let's admit you don't know where Burke keeps his books. You don't know where he keeps his cigarettes. You don't know anything about the place because this is the first time you've been here.
4: You're acting like a detective.
0: Put it down, I'm just curious. And you can still fill in my question.
4: Why not say I wandered into the wrong apartment?
0: You don't seem anxious to get out.
4: Maybe I like the company here. Come on in the living room. He probably has the liquor in there.
0: That isn't what you were after.
4: Why don't we settle for my being lonely?
0: The town's full of lonely babes. None of them look like you.
4: I know a cure. Do you?
0: Let me guess.
4: Well, I guess when you can be sure. Like this.
0: Now I know. Fill me in on the rest of your visit.
4: I'm busy. I could be.
0: All right, let's close the post office. Did you get the papers?
4: I could sulk. Men don't usually treat me that way.
0: They'd live longer if they did. Look, baby, I'm not swinging any bats until I know who's pitching. Do you give with where you fit in, or do I have to bend it out of you?
4: You know, I think I could like you. If Dame gets tired of men, she can twist around her fingers.
0: Yeah, sure. I'm fascinating. Give.
4: Don't flex your muscles. I'll tell you. Denver Red sent me.
0: You're sure it wasn't Pittsburgh Pete or Chicago Clark?
4: He's real. If you aren't too particular about what you call a man. He owns a nightclub called The Knife and Fork out on Geary Street.
0: Then what?
4: He sent me to get some papers Burke has hidden around the place. A small envelope.
0: Did you find it?
4: Sure. Here it is. You want it?
0: You give up easy.
4: I don't have to do this sort of thing to get along. I told Red that.
0: What else are you going to tell him?
4: I'll tell him you took the papers away from me. Wish you got a better idea.
0: Put on your flap, sister.
4: What if I didn't go back to him? What if I went with you?
0: I don't like your recommendations.
4: Don't worry. I won't pretend I wouldn't drop you as soon as I found a better man. What do you want? Eternity?
0: I haven't got time for that.
4: All right, sucker. So, I'll go back to Red. He tears telephone books in half and things like that, so watch him.
0: I'll try to manage.
4: Here's the booze. Let's drink to something or other.
0: Why not?
4: You sure you won't change your mind about anything?
0: Why don't you leave me your phone number?
4: I got a better idea.
3: Sucker.

0: She timed it, but nice. I hardly started to get my hand up before she hit me with a bottle. The room began to spin, and I tried to stand up, but my knees gave way. I could hear her footsteps a long distance away, running. Then the door closed. I shook my head, and some of the cobwebs went away, but not enough for me to get started. By the time they did, I knew it was too late. I looked around, and the package of papers was gone. Yeah, the more I thought of how easily I'd been done in by that dame, the madder I got. Then I remembered no one was supposed to know about the papers except Lansom. I decided I'd better check on the play. I got on the phone and talked my way through a flock of bars until I ran down an alcoholic friend of mine named Jocko Madigan. He's an old-timer around San Francisco who knows more about the town than the city planning commission. He sounded good over the phone, which must have meant they were watering his drinks.
1: Patsy, my boy, how are you?
0: Curious. I'm sitting in on a racket that's beginning to develop too many curves.
1: You sound like you're in a Girl Scout camp. You ought to be ashamed of yourself, you nasty, immoral antisocial.
0: Put down the horn for a minute. I want you to do me a favor.
1: If I had a daughter and you were even in the neighborhood, I'd lock her in the cellar. I can't imagine what those Boy Scout leaders are thinking about.
0: Well, they were Girl Scouts a minute ago.
1: What did they do, pull a switch? Anyway, Boy Scouts don't camp, they hike.
0: Look, I just got sapped by a dame who stole some papers.
1: Yeah, up Mount Tamalpais, they hiked. That's...
0: Her name's Blanche. She's tied in with a guy named Denver Wren. He runs the Knife and Fork Club out on Geary.
1: Oh, those poor kids. And that mountain's almost straight up, too.
0: She just left here. She ought to be heading for Denver Red's place.
1: What are the papers? I know you don't own them. You can't read.
0: They have some stuff in them that'll put the heat on a guy named Jack Lansom. He likes it cool. $1,000 worth.
1: Speaking of money, there's a friend of yours here.
2: Hello, Patsy. This is Pinky. Imagine me talking to you on the telephone.
0: Imagine I've gone deaf. Hey, Jocko, if you can hear this, pull that punk off the line.
1: Okay, he's gone. He said he had a horse for you.
0: Look, dummy up to that guy. He's been floating around all night.
1: And I'd be floating, too, if you'd be nice to him.
0: I'll grab a cab and go out to the Knife and Fork Club. When Blanche shows up, see if you can find out what she does with the papers.
1: Are you buying the drinks and the cab fare?
0: Yeah.
1: What are you going to do?
0: I'm going back and see Lansom. This was supposed to be a closed deal, and will you hurry? The dame will be there and gone.
1: Don't worry about me. You couldn't keep me away from the place. I'm growing wings.
0: Yeah? Why the sudden lather?
1: Well, if you're buying the drinks, there's no use my scrimping. I'm suddenly developing an awful longing for some good, well-aged scotch. So long, lover.
0: I ducked out of the place and started along the street looking for a cab. It was growing foggy and I couldn't see very well. In fact, I could see so little I didn't notice the car drive up. But I could hear the driver all right.
3: All right, Bub, inside the car.
0: You must not like arguments.
3: Don't think it won't shoot either. Get in. Patsy Novak, ain't you?
0: You can say Patsy twice.
3: Don't sulk. I'm doing you a favor.
0: Yeah, thanks for the ride.
3: I'm Reynolds. Gong Reynolds. Ever hear of me?
0: Yeah. You sell pipe dreams.
3: If you know that much, you know that shoveling the snow ain't no job for a preacher.
0: So you're tough. Then what?
3: Then you give me Burke's little envelope.
0: What is this, a mass meeting?
3: Do you pass it over, or do we have to go out in the country and get it twisted out of you?
0: You're wrong twice. I haven't got it.
3: You must think I'm foolish.
0: Someone beat me to it.
3: Who, Murphy?
0: Murphy.
3: Yeah, the bookie. Did he get it?
0: A dame. She said she was working for Denver Red.
3: Out at the Knife and Fork? Now, that sounds all right.
0: Hey, what's the...
3: You don't know?
0: I was hired to pick it up.
3: Yeah, sure. Yeah, I believe that.
0: Take it or leave it, but let me out of here.
3: Don't get nervous. Wait till we hit a quiet street.
0: I'm broad-minded. Let me off anywhere.
3: I said a quiet street. Before you go, I'm going to search you. How do I know you ain't lying?
0: I'm beginning to wonder myself. Reynolds was a nice guy for an opium peddler. No bumps, no scars. He even dropped me near a car line. Pretty soon I began to breathe regularly again and headed back to the place on Webster Street. The house was dark except for a light in one of the upstairs windows. Just as I was leaning on the bell, I hear someone coming up the steps behind me.
2: I wish you'd stay put, Mr. Novak. Now, about that horse. He's a beautiful animal. Affectionate.
0: Look, I'm tired of this shadow act. What's your pitch?
2: Straight over the plate, Novak. I'm doing you a favor. Someday I may need one from you. I'm far-sighted.
0: Well, I'm near-sighted. Come here.
2: Hey, come here.
0: Light up and be somebody. What's your racket?
2: Put me down, Novak. I got connections. You can't scare me.
0: I can try.
4: Going in for kidnapping midgets, Novak? Put him down and come on in. I don't want to draw a crowd.
0: Make this the last time I see you, Pinky, or I'll fix it so you wish you had.
4: Who is that?
0: I don't know. I'm beginning to get curious.
4: Forget it. You got the envelope?
0: No.
4: Don't sound so cheerful. Why not?
0: Somebody changed my mind. Too much competition.
4: Keep it understandable. What do you mean?
0: Every tough monkey in town is after those papers, and Denver Red has the inside track.
4: Who else? Tell me about the others.
0: Why didn't you tell me?
4: I didn't know about them.
0: I know how you feel. I didn't know a lot of things either, but I'm beginning to learn. Start talking.
4: Burke used to keep books for a lot of guys around town. That's where he really got his money, covering up the racket profits from the revenue boys.
0: Don't stop there.
4: That's all I know.
5: It's not enough.
4: All right. I don't know, but I can guess. Burke must have photostats of some of the records and use them to blackmail the gangsters.
0: So it's a free-for-all with me in the middle.
4: I didn't know about it. Honest, I didn't.
0: You didn't know, but I get slapped, sapped, and held up. Good for me.
4: You say Denver Red got the papers?
0: And he can have them. I'm bowing out.
4: Your $100 is nothing, don't you see? Get the papers and we'll both be rich. Richer than anyone in town.
0: No dice. You want them, you get them.
4: I'll give you $5,000.
0: How much down?
4: Here's the rest of the $1,000 I promised you. Is that fair?
0: Fair enough.
4: We're going to be rich, you hear? Rich.
0: Yeah. The richest men in the cemetery. Lansom must have thought I was the biggest sucker in the city. I was through with the papers as soon as I discovered how hot they were. I could have told him, but when I saw how anxious he was, I figured I might as well use his shakes to get the rest of the $1,000. I headed out to the Knife and Fork, but my only plan was to get Jocko off the hook. After that, I wanted a lot of time in the country until things cooled off. The joint was out near Golden Gate Park, one of those community center places where you get everything that'll go in a stomach, including bicarbonate. The brunette doll was nowhere in sight, but I saw Jocko over at the bar wrestling with a double-sized highball, eased over beside him.
6: Well, if it isn't the Boy Scout, Patsy Novak.
0: That stuff's beginning.

0: this, you better cash in your chips and get out of the game.
1: Yeah, don't worry. I'm all washed up with this.
0: I heard something else, too. This guy Lamson is no country boy, either.
1: Measure him for me.
0: The grapevine has it he used to be a member of Murder Incorporated, the Brooklyn outfit. He got out before they grew into big-time operators.
1: Three of a kind. What do you know about Murphy?
0: Don't tell me Murphy's in on this. Murphy's got the horse wires sewed up. He sewed it up with bullets. Let's get out of here.
1: Yeah, I will in a minute. How do you get to Denver Red Shack?
0: The entrance is outside, but what do you care? Let's get out of here.
1: In a minute.
0: Patsy, they're hotter than summer in Panama. Leave them alone.
1: I'd kind of like to see that envelope.
0: Try the post office. It's full of envelopes.
1: Yeah, not this one. You coming with me?
0: No, Patsy. If you've lost your mind, you've lost it alone.
1: I'm beginning to wonder about that.
0: Well, so long, lover.
1: I worked out of the place without causing any fuss. Eased into the apartment entrance. The place was quiet. It was so quiet you could hear me breathing as I worked my way up the stairs. There was a carpet in the halls, but even then I was careful. I listened at the door, and there wasn't a sound inside. After a while, I tried the knob. The door opened. With the fog outside, you could barely make out anything in the place. Something told me to back out and forget it. There was something I wanted to know. I held my breath and listened. All I could hear was the jukebox faintly from the cafe below. And I fell for the light switch.
2: Don't move. You're covered.
1: What are you waiting for, Heldman? The payoff?
2: You, baby. Keep your hands up. Where's the gun?
1: I ate it.
2: I guess it wasn't much good at that. You didn't have any bullets left.
1: You counted them?
2: I counted the bullets in the body. 6 bullets, 1 load.
1: Who got it? Or do I have to guess?
2: Denver Red and his dame. Name's Blanche. Know her?
1: Yeah, I know her. She used to row stroke oar in my lifeboat.
2: She looks the type. You want to tell me about it, or do we go downtown first?
1: I didn't kill him, Helen.
2: Who made those holes in him? Termites?
1: If they did, you better keep your head on. They might get hungry again.
2: You got all the brains, Novak. You better shake them up. You're going to need them.
1: You ought to get a refund on that crystal ball, Helen.
2: That's not a bad idea. Or maybe I can swap it for a television set. I'd like to see you on those San Quentin broadcasts.
1: You saw me come in, you fathead. You can't pin this one on me.
2: It's pinned, Novak, but good. In fact, it's a hat pin.
1: Try making sense.
2: Try making this not fit your head.
1: This is my hat.
2: Now all you got to do is get rid of the 5 people who saw you wearing it earlier this evening at the boarding house. And you're clear.
1: We were halfway down to the Hall of Justice before I could talk Hellman into giving me another chance. Murphy was really the one who sensed it. I picked him up by phone at one of his bookie joints with Hellman listening in on an extension. Yeah, it was short and sweet.
3: Novak? Yeah, I've heard the name. What's it to you?
1: This may not be my business, but I got a good reason for wanting to know.
3: Spread it out, Novak. I got work to do.
1: Did you get a phone call tonight about an envelope with some photostatic copies of a bunch of records?
3: What's it to you, Novak?
1: You did then.
3: Yeah, some nut, I guess. Didn't give his name. Town's full of them these days.
1: He wouldn't be a nut if Burke had something on you.
3: Hey, what is this? Burke's got nothing on me. I pay my taxes. What is this, Novak? Some new form of shakedown?
1: Yeah, Murphy. But you're not up the tree. Thanks a lot.
2: Hey, it could fit.
1: I get a chance to prove it?
2: I can't let you go, Novak. But what if I should bend over for a minute to pick up this pencil and the door open and all?
1: Try it and see, Helmut. Just once.

0: After that, I began to figure my bad luck had run out for the day. I jumped a cab and went down to the waterfront, but not to my pier. There was a guy at Pier 23 who was a friend of mine. He had a gun and a rowboat, and I borrowed both of them. I pushed off without being too careful because between the wind and the cross chop, nobody was going to be hearing anything. Even with everything on my side, it was a long, hard row. When I hit the bottom of the ladder at the end of Pier 19, I had to sit in the boat to let my heart slow down. It was blacker the inside of Hellman's dress shoes. I took my time edging down the pier. I was just about to slide into my boathouse when I tripped the booby trap. I did a Brody, and somewhere along the line, I lost my gun, which put me even up with Lawson. He turned on the lights.
1: Novak, you have to sneak up in your own office. You ought to pay the rent regularly.
0: See the gags. You fix up this welcome?
1: I was all alone and didn't like the idea of

0: caught from behind.
1: What would you do about a frontal attack?
0: I've got this gun. But since it's only you, I don't have to worry.
1: I wouldn't say that. I think you've got all kinds of worries.
0: Everybody's got something.
1: And you've got Reynolds.
0: Where is he?
1: Take it easy. I just saw him earlier tonight, and he mentioned your name.
0: Let's keep that for the society column. I'll take the envelope.
1: I didn't get it for the simple reason that there isn't any envelope.
0: That fall on the head make it soft? You told me you saw it.
1: Nothing important. Just some regular business letters. Nothing to stand up in court.
0: I still don't understand this. You don't make sense.
1: And I don't make dough either. I don't have the envelope. Or do you want to search me?
0: I'm not getting that close to you. You've gone off on some tangent that I don't understand. So we'll just sit and wait till you get ready.
1: Or until Reynolds gets here.
0: That's supposed to scare me?
1: Look at it this way. You don't mind if I talk?
0: I can listen. No, you sit there, with your back to the door. That's right. Now, I'll just warm the place up by closing the door. Now, you were saying?
1: Suppose that the envelope was a phony. After I am on my way, you call up all the big-time hoods in town and tip them off.
0: Now tell me why.
1: The boys start pouring out of the woodwork to give me the business. And the ones who chase me are the boys on Burt's list. Then you can pick up where he left off. I'm not boring you, am I?
0: Not at all. Go on.
1: Everything was as cozy as an upper berth until Denver Red gets his girl into Burke's place before I make it.
0: You're everything but consistent. Now you'll be trying to tag me with the stiffs down at the knife and fork.
1: Thanks for the cue. You knew that if Denver Red spotted the envelope for a phony, the news would be all over town and your racket would be kaput, so you killed him.
0: Nice figuring. You should have been a bookkeeper, too.
1: You even told me to come down here so you could kill me if that planted hat didn't frame for the cops.
0: I hate to disappoint you. So, since you know everything else, you might as well know the caliber of this gun. See?
1: I've looked into things like that before.
0: Everything has to end sometimes, so... Don't touch that phone.
1: I ordered that call, just in case.
0: I said don't touch it.
1: You'll be hearing worse bells than that if you don't let me answer it.
0: Okay, but watch your language.
1: Novak speaking.
2: For a minute I thought you was out. You're the hardest man to get hold of. But I guess it's because you're a busy guy.
0: Well, say something.
1: That's right, Reynolds.
2: Huh? This is Pinky, Mr. Novak, remember? Pinky Punk. What a name.
1: That's up to you, Reynolds.
0: What are you saying?
1: You want to talk to him?
2: You still there, Mr. Novak? I'm Mr. Novak.
0: Give me that phone. Now, look, Reynolds. I'm not taking any talk off you. You pay up or else...
2: You dropped something, Mr. Novak?
1: Yeah. How about that horse?
2: You want to get out of him?
1: I think I can toss a sawbuck into his feed bag.
2: Oh, gee, Mr. Novak, you'll never regret it.
1: Okay, Pinky. Who's the goat? Pinky, I said, what's his name?
2: Gee, Mr. Novak,

Pinky might have forgotten, but Lansom's memory was good. I handcuffed him to the chair and told him Reynolds would be down in a half an hour. Then gave him Hellman's phone number. He confessed to everything after sitting alone in my office for a while. I know how he felt. When the feds got the news, they moved in with a fine tooth comb, but they never did turn up anything. Nobody ever did. I'm pretty sure of that. But now and then I get the idea maybe I'm wrong. So I start nosing around for those papers. I never find the things. I usually find Reynolds instead. He's beginning to get gray. Who killed the bookkeeper? That was the landlady. Yeah, Hellman got her a room, too.

0: Heard on tonight's presentation were Ben Morris as Novak, John Galbraith as Inspector Hellman, Jack Lewis as Jocko, and Mary Milford as Blanche, with Herb Ellis, Jerry Zinneman, Kurt Martell, and Dick Ehlers. 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

0: What do you want?
1: A job loading cargo.
0: Experience?
1: Plenty.
0: Who sent you?
1: Nobody.
0: Sorry, Mac.
1: Name's Sam. Sam Crawford.
0: Okay, Sam, but there's no job.
1: What do you mean, no job? This dock's busy. You haven't got enough guys out there to move this stuff, and you know it.
0: Sure, I know it, but there's still no job.
1: What's the angle?
0: Nobody gets to work on this dock without an okay from Fred Palmer.
1: The guy doing all the yelling?
0: No, that's Foghorn Morton, the boss of this crew.
1: Well, who's this guy Palmer? What's his racket?
0: He runs this dock.
1: Oh, like that, huh?
0: Yeah.
1: Look, I need a job real bad, but I'm not paying anybody.
0: Well, I could use you, no getting away from that.
2: Rick, huh? In an accident.
0: What happened?
2: It's Sloan. We just found him crushed under a crate. He's dead.
0: Okay, get back on the job. I'll take care of it.
2: Right.
0: Still want that job, Sam?
1: Yeah, sure.
0: You may change your mind when you hear what I got to tell you.
1: May change my mind? Not a chance.
0: You heard about that guy Sloan getting killed?
1: Yeah?
0: I gave him a job yesterday. He didn't have no okay from Palmer either.
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4: And now on to Dick Calmer as Boston Blackie. Enemy to those who make him an enemy. Friend to those who have no friends.
5: Well, Barney, thanks for coming to the boat.
6: I just wanted to make sure you were leaving. Look, Blackie, why don't you take a couple of extra weeks?
5: Oh, I couldn't do that, Barney.
6: No, why not?
5: How would you get along without me?
6: I don't know yet, Blackie. But it'll be much fun trying.
5: Just for that, I think I'll stay.
7: Inspector Faraday, I've been looking all over for you.
6: Now, what is it, Paul?
7: They found a dead guy on Pier 37, a guy named Chuck Sloan.
6: Where?
7: I don't know. The report said accident.
5: Did you say Pier 37?
7: Oh, hello, Blackie. Yeah, Pier 37.
5: Faraday, that's where a guy named Fred Palmer has been setting up his racket.
6: I know.
5: Anything that happens there is no accident.
6: Now, look, Blackie, don't excite yourself. Run along. Don't forget your vacation.
5: I'm not going.
6: You what?
5: I'm not going, Faraday.
6: But you...
5: I've been looking for a chance to get something on Palmer.
6: What about your reservation on the boat?
5: I'm canceling my boat trip so that I can sail into Fred Palmer. Hi, you in charge, Jim?
0: Sorry, Mac. No job.
5: I don't want a job, Mac. I just want some information.
0: I'll go down to the public library. I don't know a thing.
5: Keep talking that way and you won't see a thing.
0: Cop?
5: No, Boston Blackie.
0: Oh. What do you want?
5: You were in this shack when they found Sloan's body?
0: Yeah, I called in the accident.
5: Anybody here with you?
0: Yeah, some guy named Sam. Sam Crawford, looking for a job.
5: Did he get it?
0: Well, he's working in Sloan's place.
5: I see.
0: Yeah, there he is. You can see him through the window loading the wagon.
5: Thanks.
0: For what?
5: I'll let you know.
8: Sam Crawford?
9: Huh? Oh, I get it. Now, look. You go back and tell Palmer not to pay him a cent for this job. Tell him to lay off.
5: Take it easy, Sam. Take it easy. I know one of Palmer's boys.
9: Hey, I know you. You're Boston Black.
5: That's right. Now, what gives with this payoff stuff?
9: Every guy who works in this dock pays Palmer, they tell me.
5: What happens if you don't pay?
9: What happened to Chuck Sloan?
5: Oh.
9: Yeah, Blackie, I could be next. I didn't pay off either.
5: Where does Palmer hang out?
9: A two-story shack at the corner.
5: Which one?
9: Across the street from Maggie's restaurant. You going after him, Blackie?
5: Yeah, where'll you be if I want you?
9: I'll be with the rest of the crew over at Maggie's place, eating lunch.
5: You eat your lunch. I'm going to give Palmer some food for thought.
7: Inspector Faraday.
8: Now, what is it, Mullins?
7: Here's the lab report on Chuck Sloan.
8: Oh, let me see.
10: Killed immediately.
7: Well, I knew that before.
8: Well, I think you'll want to see this, Inspector.
10: Well, what's that?
7: The report of the man who investigated the scene of the accident.
10: Mm-hmm. Rope. The rope holding the crate did not break from weakness, but was cut with a sharp instrument. Well, we've got ourselves a case, Mullins.
7: Yes, sir.
10: All we have to do is find the killer.
7: Yes, sir.
10: Stop saying yes, sir. What are you, a yes man?
7: No, sir.
10: Good.
7: Yes, sir. Sorry, sir.
10: Anything come through on fingerprints?
7: No, not a thing. Maybe Blackie found out something.
10: Blackie never finds out anything. You ought to know that by now.
7: How can I, Inspector? I've only been on the force 10 years.

0: Well, what do you want?
1: Palmer, where is he?
0: I'm hiding him in the desk drawer. Want to look?
1: Very funny.
0: I think so.
1: I'm Boston Blackie. Who are you?
0: Foghorn Martin, if that means anything to you.
1: Yeah, it means you blow awful, hon.
0: Oh, why?
1: Where is Palmer?
0: What's it to you?
1: Now, look, Joker, where is Palmer?
0: Get your hands off me.
1: I want to know where Palmer is, and fast.
0: Well, you're going to find out the hard way, eh?
1: Huh? Fast. Oh, all right, I'll soften you.
0: Okay, cut it out.
1: All right. Now, tell me where he is.
0: I don't know. That's on the level.
1: Okay. When you do see him, tell him I came over to level him off.
2: Wrong hand, Arthur. Hold on. Inside Arthur Homefront.
3: Maggie, how about some service?
2: You're getting as little as I can give you. Wait your turn.
3: Hi, Blackie. Over here.
4: How are you?
3: I saved you a seat.
1: Oh, thanks.
3: You didn't get to see Palmer?
1: How do you know?
3: I saw him walk into one of the back rooms about 10 minutes ago.
1: Oh, what are we waiting for?
3: Why, not so fast, Blackie. Some of these mugs belong to Palmer. You better sit at the counter a while until a few of them start clearing out.
2: Okay, Sammy boy. Here next.
3: Hiya, Maggie.
5: Hey, who's your cute friend?
3: Meet Boston Blackie.
5: Hi, Blackie. What'll it be?
1: Well, now, let me see, honey. Well, right at this moment, I think nothing.
5: Oh.
1: I'm waiting to see His Highness in the back room.
5: Palmer?
1: Yeah.
5: Should I leave him know you're here?
1: No, I want to surprise him.
5: Oh, well, if you really want to surprise him, there's another entrance behind the phone booth down the hall, first door to your left.
6: Hey, Maggie.
1: You're a sweetheart, baby.
5: You can tell me more later. I got to feed the faces of these guys first.
3: Blackie, look.
1: Yeah?
3: That's Foghorn Morton.
1: So?
3: He's going into the back room.
1: Did he see me?
3: No, I don't think so.
1: You coming along?
3: I don't think I'd better. Remember, I still work here.
0: I can't help it, Palmer. A friend of yours held me up.
1: Who?
0: Boston Blackie.
1: Blackie?
0: Yeah.
1: What do you want?
0: You.
1: Well, I can take care of him. Any more cops been around about Sloan?
0: No. Hey, look, now let's talk money.
1: I'm ready. Here's the score on the take for the last 2 days.
0: The dice game's behind the loading shed, $250. Card game's $360. Horse room, $900. A total of...
1: $1,510.
0: Yeah, well, not bad for 2 days' take.
1: It could be more, Foghorn. It could be more.
0: I don't see how.
1: That's why I'm the boss.
0: Yeah.
1: All right, here's your cut, $400.
0: Hey, what are you trying to do, Palmer?
1: I'm not trying to do anything. Here's your cut. Don't you want it?
0: We got a 50-50 deal, remember?
1: That's out for a while. I got too many expenses.
0: Why, you no good.
1: All right, now hold it. Wait a minute. Here's somebody out in the hall. Keep talking. I'll yank the door open.
0: This won't work. You got to come across.
1: Well, come in and join the party, Blackie. Thanks, Palmer.
0: How'd you get here?
1: I came in on your voice beam.
0: Oh, wise guy.
1: Still a comic, eh, Blackie?
7: Still a cheap crook, eh, Palmer?
1: And you're still sticking your nose into things that are none of your business.
0: Well, they should teach you.
1: This is going to be a real picnic.
6: Jump in, Palmer. Oh, jump in.
1: Pleasure. All right, come on, Foghorn. That'll take care of Blackie for a while. Let's get out of here. Homicide Faraday.
8: It is, Homicide Faraday. You know, that's a good idea. Oh. I should have thought of that myself.
1: Yeah, you should have thought before you called me. Blackie, what do you want, as if it mattered?
8: Isn't this awful?
1: Mm-hmm.
8: I call up a representative of the law to report a little incident I had with a man named Fred Palmer. And what do I get? Abuse.
1: Well, as long as you're asking and answering your own questions, Blackie, can't you do it without calling me on the phone?
8: Oh, no. No, I need a referee. Look, Inspector.
1: You look, Blackie. I'm busy. Working. You know, work. The stuff you're allergic to.
8: Oh, that. Yes, I know. But I want to talk to you about the accident that happened to this fellow Sloan, the doc.
1: My boy, I have a bit of information for you. That Sloan accident was no accident. We found that the rope holding the crate that fell on him had been cut with a knife. Sloan was murdered.
8: Faraday, I agree with you.
1: That should automatically make me wrong. What else do you want, Blackie?
8: I want to tell you I'm going to catch Sloan's killer.
1: Oh,
8: Don't be bored, Inspector.
1: What else?
8: I've just come in second in a session with Fred Palmer.
1: Mm-hmm.
8: But meet me at Palmer's place in an hour, and I'll put the killer in the palm of your hand.
4: second floor.
6: Long flight.
4: This is it, Barney.
6: Okay, Bucky. Right with you.
4: Here it is. Do we knock or do we walk in on him before he has a chance to run?
6: We walk in. Even if we knock, Farmer wouldn't run out. I'm going to try the door.
4: Okay. Yeah. It's open. Let's go.
6: I'm with you.
4: You're right, Barney.
6: What?
4: Look over there.
6: Uh-oh.
4: Even if we'd knocked, Palmer wouldn't have heard us. Somebody's knocked him off.
7: Listen for just a few seconds to a man who knows good beer and who likes champagne velvet. The beer with the million-dollar flavor.
9: Bright and sparkling.
10: Yes, sir.
9: Light and lively.
10: Yes, sir.
9: Clear and clean.
10: Yes, sir.
9: There is no finer beer.
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7: And now back to Boston Blackie. Chuck Sloan, a stevedore, is killed in a waterfront accident. Investigation proves it to be murder. And further investigation reveals that Fred Palmer is running a huge waterfront gambling racket with the help of Foghorn Morton, the boss of a crew. Sam Crawford, a stevedore who took Chuck Sloan's place, tells Blackie he's afraid he might be killed because he didn't pay off to Palmer for his job. Blackie and Faraday decide to visit Palmer at his hideout and find him dead. Murdered. As we return to our story, it is an hour later, and Blackie and Faraday are still in Palmer's place.
11: Blackie, what are you doing?
4: Dumping the stuff from this drawer on the floor. Nothing to worry about, Faraday. The body's gone, and your fingerprint boys have been all over the place.
11: You didn't kill Palmer, did you, Blackie?
4: Oh, not that I remember.
11: Yeah, that's right. This killing was done by an expert.
4: Uh-huh.
11: One bullet right in the heart.
4: That's right.
11: Any idea who did it?
4: Could have been anybody.
11: Yeah, name somebody.
4: Foghorn Morton, because he wasn't getting his share of the take. Chris, who worked in the office, because he wanted to take over. Yeah. Sam Crawford, because he was afraid.
11: Yeah. Or anybody else who wanted to take over this racket.
4: That's right.
11: I see what you mean, Lucky.
4: Nothing else in this drawer. Just pile this stuff on the floor against the wall.
11: Okay, I guess we won't find much else around here. Look, I'm going back to headquarters.
4: Okay.
11: Why are you poking your knife in the wall, Blackie?
4: Oh, I just thought I saw something. I was mistaken.
11: Blackie, are you holding out on me?
4: Now, don't you know better than that?
11: No, that's why I'm asking. Are you going to stay here?
4: I am going to break out into song.
11: Oh, fine, murder with music. What are you going to sing, genius?
4: What else but I cover the waterfront? Foghorn.
12: Huh? Oh, it's you, Blackie. Well, scram, I'm busy.
4: Why'd you kill Palmer, Foghorn?
12: Look, wise guy, I said I'm busy. I've already told the cops I didn't kill Sloan.
4: I'm not talking about Sloan. I'm talking about Palmer. Why'd you kill him?
12: Why did I what?
4: Why did you kill Palmer?
13: Come on, Foghorn, let's
12: get rolling. Take it easy. Take it easy. You guys, who's boss around here anyhow? Hey, you're kidding, ain't you, Blackie?
4: I found the body. Palmer had a hole in his heart. You did it, didn't you?
12: Hey, I don't like that kind of talk.
4: It's true, isn't it? You weren't going to let him get away with cheating you out of your cut. I overheard that much. You wanted the whole thing, didn't you?
13: Shut up.
4: Why don't you admit it, Clark?
13: Shut up.
4: Where are you going?
13: None of your business.
14: Hello, Clark. What's Pete and Fog?
4: I just gave him some good news.
14: Good news?
4: Yeah. Good news for you, too.
14: Yeah?
4: You don't have anything to worry about anymore. I found Palmer dead.
14: Well, we just saw him at lunchtime.
4: He went back to his hideout and somebody killed him.
14: Any idea who did it?
4: Lots of ideas, but they don't lead me to anybody in particular.
14: Did anybody hear it shot?
4: No.
14: Look, Blackie.
4: Yeah?
14: Even though Palmer's dead and he could have been poisoned to me, I'd like to help you find the guy who did it.
4: You would? Why?
14: But a guy who killed Palmer will probably take over the racket. And I'll be in the same spot all over again.
4: Don't worry, Sam. Before the killer can put you on the spot, I'll spot the killer.

0: Homicide, Faraday.
1: Don't you ever do anything beside answering phones.
0: Yeah, Blackie, why don't you hang up? I'm busy.
1: Anything new on Palmer's murder?
0: Not a thing. What's on your feeble mind?
1: Well, I've got a good idea.
0: Beginner's luck. You better ignore it, Blackie. It'll only get you into trouble.
1: Friday, if you'll listen to me for a minute and stop yapping, I'll let you in on a secret.
0: What are you talking about?
1: Remember when we were at Palmer's place and you asked me why I was digging in the wall with my knife?
0: Yeah.
1: I found another .45 slug.
0: I knew you were holding out on me.
1: Well?
0: Blackie, if I ever talk to you again, I'll deserve these tricks you play on me.
1: Don't talk, then. Just listen. I have a plan to trap our killer.
0: Don't tell me we're going someplace else to find another body dead to the world.
1: No, we're going to catch a murderer dead to rights.
2: Hello, Fargo.
3: Hello.
4: You hear the news?
2: Yeah. You killed Palmer?
3: I was just going to ask you the same thing.
2: Me? That's a laugh.
3: Not so funny.
2: No.
3: I looked into this shack about an hour ago and you weren't here.
2: I took a walk after lunch.
3: Some walk.
2: Now look, character, don't make me no fancy for a murder rap. You ain't so clean.
3: You know something?
2: Plenty. Where were you when I was taking that walk? I didn't see you around when I went by.
3: Look, Chris, this talk between you and me ain't getting us nowhere.
2: What's on your mind?
3: With Palmer dead, I'm taking over.
2: Yeah?
3: But I need a number two boy.
2: So?
3: You want in?
2: I am in. What's the split?
3: 60 for me, 40 for you.
2: It's a deal.
3: Okay. Shake.
2: Hey, yeah?
3: Now, look, this is just between us. No extra partners, no nothing.
2: Suits me fine, boss.
5: Is it true, Blackie?
1: About Palmer? Yeah, it's true, Maggie.
5: Gee, I'm glad. You know, I wanted to kill him lots of times, only I haven't been out of this hash house all day.
1: Really?
5: Business before pleasure, you know. What do you want to eat?
1: I don't know yet. The gang comes in about this time, don't they, for the afternoon break?
5: All right about now.
1: Good.
5: So who do you think killed Palmer?
1: Well...
5: Uh-oh, here comes a mob. If you want anything, Blackie, you just yell.
6: Blackie! Did you find anything?
1: No, Sam, but give it time and it'll find me. Hey, Fargon!
3: Ah! Oh, you again, Blackie. Hey, what are you doing here?
1: Waiting for you.
3: Okay, so I'm here. Now, what do you want?
1: Who takes over now that Palmer's out of the way?
3: Is there any question about that?
1: Yeah. So I'm giving you the answer. I'm taking over.
3: You?
6: Blackie, you're kidding.
1: Am I?
3: Oh.
1: Where do you think I get my dough? By playing footsie with the cops?
6: But you're Boston Blackie. You wouldn't do anything against the law.
1: No, why not? From now on, I'm cutting in. And if anybody doesn't like it, they can cut out. Hello, Chris.
2: It's you, Blackie. I just heard the news. Congratulations, big man.
1: Don't be coy. It won't get you anywhere.
2: Is that a hint for me to play along with you?
1: Take it any way you like, but I'm the boss now. You take your orders from me, whether you like it or not.
2: I don't like it.
1: You're still taking my orders.
2: Maybe, but not for long, Blackie. Not for long.
1: Come in.
7: Oh, hello, Big Shot.
1: How's you?
7: Taking over Palmer's apartment, I see, huh?
1: Close the door, Faraday. There must be a trap somewhere. I thought you weren't talking to me.
7: What can I do? I'm trapped. Any luck?
1: No.
7: How much longer are you going to play pigeon?
1: Until the killer takes a shot at me.
7: He may have a good aim, I hope.
1: Thanks. But if he comes to me, I'll take care of him.
7: You will.
1: I've sealed the back entrance to this place, and I can spot anyone coming in the front.
7: Yeah.
1: There's a gun on the top drawer of the desk here. Now, gimmick the light switch so they can turn it off from where I'm sitting.
7: Yeah, that's great, Blackie, but what about when you go outside?
1: That's the chance I'll have to take.
5: Hi there, Blackie.
1: Hi, Maggie. Way back to work?
5: Not right.
1: Wait for me. I'll walk with you.
5: How's it coming, Blackie?
1: Okay.
5: Blackie, look out! Blackie, somebody bounced that crate off the derrick on purpose.
1: Yes, but thanks to your warning, not on me.

0: Come in. Hello, Sam.
1: Hi, Blackie. Why the gun?
0: I just thought you might be the killer coming after me.
1: Ha ha. Very funny.
0: What are you doing out so late?
1: Oh, I stopped by Maggie's place for a bite to eat and I saw your light. So I came over to see if anything's wrong.
0: Oh, no. Everything's fine. Just fine.
1: Blackie, I wouldn't change places with you for nothing.
0: Big go, Sam.
1: Sure, but with a killer running loose, no thanks. What gets me, Blackie, is why they don't arrest Foghorn.
0: Why should they arrest him?
1: Why? He's the killer.
0: Yeah?
1: You yourself said you heard him fighting with Palmer over the size of the cut.
0: Yeah?
1: Only I still don't understand how nobody heard the shot. I said that before to you.
0: Yes, you did, now that I recall.
1: Yeah, I told you that.
0: You want to know why they don't arrest Foghorn for the murder?
1: Yeah.
0: Because he didn't kill Palmer. You did.
1: What?
0: That's right. Only the killer knew there were more than one shot. And you said shot. I just realized
1: Blackie,
0: that.
1: You're crazy.
0: No, no, you are. For thinking you could get away with it.
1: You're out of your head.
0: You killed Sloan so that you could get his job and work your way in at that dock. And then you killed Palmer so you could take over. But I got in your way.
1: I tried to scare you off of that crate I dropped, but I missed you. Only now I'm going to take care of you.
0: That's what you think.
1: What happened to the lights?
0: They're out, just like you'll be if you don't drop that gun. You don't think I'm going to stand still while I talk? Keep on shooting, Sam. You're telling me where you are. Okay, Sam. Now I'll take that gun. There. Now to turn on the light. So, I didn't knock you out, Sam. I guess I must be slipping.
1: What are you going to do with me?
0: Turn you over to Faraday. Clean up this waterfront.
1: Clean up? You mean you're not holding on to the racket?
0: Oh, don't be a chump.
1: So what was all this business about running things?
0: I wanted the killer to come after me with his gun. I needed it for evidence. And I've got it and him. Hiya, Maggie.
2: Blackie, you lovable son of a gun. Sit right down while I get you something on the house.
0: Well, thanks.
2: That's the least I can do for you. After the way you cleaned them rats off the waterfront.
0: I think you have me confused with two other guys.
2: Is that so? Listen, Blackie, it's a different waterfront with them rackets gone. The fellas are different.
0: Oh, thanks.
2: Just listen to the sound of that talk. There's laughing in it, Blackie, and you put it to
0: Maggie, you embarrass me.
2: Yeah, I'd like to hug you.
0: Well, I'd like a glass of water, if you don't mind.
2: Okay. Here, I can take a hint. You know, you really put yourself right smack in the front of a shooting gallery to catch Sam Crawford.
0: Oh, I knew he wouldn't take any shots at me when there were people around.
2: Well, what about that falling crate?
0: Oh, that was just a scammy.
2: Yeah, I bet he's sorry he missed.
0: Are you?
2: Of course not.
0: Well, I'm glad I asked you that question instead of Faraday.
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4: And now, here's a glimpse of what happens in next week's Boston Blackie Adventure.
5: Come on.
6: Charlie, enough already with that crazy slot machine. You've been at it for half an hour.
5: I tell you, it's going to pay off on that jackpot right now.
6: Where'd you get that guarantee? This Club 77 is a chip joint.
5: Not so loud. I'm only going to play it once more anyway. Here goes.
6: You're wasting your money.
5: Okay, come on, baby. Come on. One bell, the jackpot.
6: Hey, look at that.
5: Hey, look, two bells. This is going to be it. Give me your hat, quick.
6: Yeah, here.
5: Three bells, the jackpot. Come to Papa, you put it in the jackpot.
6: Look at that.
5: Hey, what is this? Why don't the jackpot come out?
6: There is no jackpot, sucker. Just a little hunk of metal.
5: Yeah, well, wait till you hear what I'm going to do about that. Just wait till
7: All right, all right. What's your trouble, my friend?
5: I've been robbed. I want to see the boss of this Club 77.
7: You were looking at him.
5: Yeah?
7: I'm Archie Grant.
5: Yeah.
7: What's your beef?
5: I hit the jackpot. You can see for yourself. And all that came out was this hunk of metal. I don't want this disc. I want that jackpot.
7: Now, take it easy, my friend.
5: I'm going to get that
7: there
5: jackpot.
7: There was only about $50 in the jackpot. With that metal tag that came out, I'm going to give you $1,000.

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2: Dragnet, the documented drama of an actual crime. For the next 30 minutes, in cooperation with the Los Angeles Police Department, you will travel step by step on the side of the law through an actual case transcribed from official police files. From beginning to end, from crime to punishment, Dragnet is the story of your police force in action.
4: It was Sunday, April 26th. It was raining in Los Angeles. We were working the night watch out of homicide detail. My partner's Frank Smith. The boss is Captain Lorman. My name's Friday. I was on my way back to the office, and it was 11:44 p.m. when I got to room 42. Homicide.
5: Hi, Frank.
6: Hi.
5: Anybody call?
6: Yeah, Lopey called. Wants to know if he left his overshoes.
5: No, I didn't see him. It quit raining anyway. What are you doing there?
6: Just a minute, John.
5: What's the scale for?
6: The needle's down.
5: Now, what are you doing?
6: Weighing my stuff.
5: Your what?
6: Weighing my stuff.
5: Oh, yeah. I guess everybody ought to know what his stuff weighs, huh?
6: Yeah. Let's see. My gun. Better take the bullets out first.
5: What are you doing that for?
6: Weigh them separate, Joe. Keep track.
5: Yeah, that's right.
6: Now, the bullets. Uh-huh. Handcuffs.
5: Frank, did anybody ever ask you about all this?
6: And a bullet clip.
5: Look, I'm a member of the club here, too. What's this all about?
6: Pencils?
5: Four?
6: Yeah, Prescott hide. Yeah. Other stuff in my wallet. Change. Keys. Boy, I wonder my feet kill me.
5: What?
6: 6 pounds, 2.5 ounces. That's what I carry, Joe. Working nights, got a flashlight, too. That's good for another pound.
5: You figure that's what makes your feet hurt, huh?
6: Sure.
5: Yeah. 6 pounds, 2 ounces. How much do you weigh, Frank?
6: Any calls?
5: Come on, how much?
6: Joe, I get that all day from Faye. Never thought I'd get it from you.
5: It's a hot shot. I'll get it.
6: What do you got?
5: Shooting on East Berendo. 11:45 p.m. We swung out of the City Hall garage and headed south on Main Street. The streets were still wet after the rain. Code 3, red light and siren. And even with that, driving a fast car is no picnic. You can be wrong at every corner. Big buildings to block off the sound of your siren. Cars to shield the red light from oncoming motorists. It's no fun. There'd been a shooting, and we had to get there. As Frank and I swung around the last streetcar on Main Street and picked up Berendo, we heard the police radio operator dispatching ambulance G13 to the address we were headed for. We didn't know what direction the ambulance would come from, so for the next few blocks, we drove with added caution, knowing that our siren would keep us from hearing theirs. 5 blocks ahead through the mist, we could see the red lights of a police car parked at the curb. A radio car in the area had gotten the call and answered it immediately. It was 11:52 p.m. when we pulled up in front of 1981 East Berendo. The large house was dark. 2 neighborhood women stood in the driveway and directed us to the back of the house where we found the officers from Unit 1A6. We checked with them and got the information that they'd come up with. They suggested that they canvass the immediate area for any information on the assailant. Frank and I went in through the back door of the house. The victim lay on the floor. He was unconscious and bleeding profusely. His head was held in the lap of another man.
7: Are you the doctor?
5: No, sir. We're police officers. The ambulance is on the way here.
7: If I could just stop the bleeding. It's his chest.
5: You know who did this?
7: No.
5: Has he been conscious at all since you've been here?
7: Just for a second.
5: Did he say anything?
7: Well, I heard the shot and came right over. He was laying here on the floor, right here. Poor guy.
5: Yes, sir. Did he say anything?
7: Help me. That's all he said. Help me. I didn't know what to do. I got this towel from the sink and tried to stop the bleeding. Fist in my handkerchief. That's all I had. Can't do much, but I had to try. I had to keep pressing. That's all I could think of. Keep pressing. Try to stop it.
5: Yes, sir. Do you feel all right, sir?
7: Oh, yes, yes. I'm all right. Got to help him.
8: Here, let me get in there and take care of that.
5: All right, come on, sir.
8: Get under. Okay, got it, Joe. All right.
5: Yes, sir. Come on, sir. Get up. That's all right. Don't handle this.
7: The excitement. Can't seem to get my breath.
5: Something we can get for you?
7: Oh, I'll be all right. I think I'll get a drink of water.
5: I'd rather you wouldn't touch that glass, sir.
7: Huh? Oh, yeah. Fingerprints. Well, I can wait. Oh, say, I did touch that towel. Hope it didn't hurt anything. Didn't mean to.
5: No, sir, I don't think so. What's your name?
7: Paul West. I live right next door, right across the driveway, Gray House.
5: Uh-huh. Wonder if you could tell us what happened.
7: Sure, I want to help all I can. I live right next door, and I was the first one here. Anything I can do, I want to help.
5: Yes, sir.
7: I've known Charlie for, I guess it's maybe 40 years. Long time.
5: Charlie, that's the man's name here?
7: Yes, Charles Stahl.
5: How you doing, Frank?
8: Pretty bad. I don't know.
5: Would you tell us what happened here?
7: Well, it was right after Charlie left my place. That's when I heard the noise.
5: What noise, West?
7: I was out on my porch putting out the cans, getting the boxer ready when I heard the noise. First off, I thought Charlie was doing the same thing, getting the cans ready.
5: Well, what kind of a noise?
7: Like he dropped the box. I know now that wasn't it.
5: Joe, just a minute, boys.
8: Yeah. I think he's coming around.
7: Is he coming too? You going to say anything? Who shot him?
5: All right, just a minute.
8: What's his name again?
5: Stahl.
8: Mr. Stahl. Mr. Stahl.
7: Maybe he'll talk to me. He knows me. We're friends. Let me talk to him.
5: No, wait right there, will you?
7: I just wanted to help.
5: All right, stay right there.
8: Mr. Stahl, we want to help you. Can you tell us who shot you?
7: Hey, what you saying? Is he giving you the name?
5: Hold it, West. Just a minute. How about it, Frank?
8: He's dead.
5: Did he say anything?
8: Yeah. Not much help.
5: No.
8: Ask me not to shoot him again.
5: It was a couple of minutes before midnight when Charles Stahl died in Frank's army. According to the next-door neighbor, Paul West, the victim was 55 years old. He was not married, and he lived in the big house on Berendo by himself. The ambulance crew returned to Georgia Street Receiving Hospital after making out a DOA report, and the coroner's office was asked to pick up the body. 12 minutes later, coroner's deputies Maxwell and Martinez arrived. Before the murdered man's body was removed, the crew from the crime lab photographed the scene, and Frank and I signed the property receipt for the money and the personal effects found on the body. We asked the crime lab to check a .32 caliber Smith & Wesson revolver found on the floor under the kitchen stove. There was one empty cartridge in the cylinder. We put in a call to gun records, but we found nothing on the gun. A call to R&I on the victim of the shooting turned up nothing. Latent fingerprints found nothing on the murder weapon. The crime lab crew found no footprints in the ground near the house, but they did find several marks of tire tracks and one good impression left in the moist dirt in the alley behind the house. A plaster cast was made of the imprint, and it was returned to the office to be booked as evidence. We checked with the officers in Unit 1A6, but they said that in canvassing the neighborhood, they'd been unable to come up with any new leads. 12:21 a.m., we checked back into the house, and we talked to the neighbor, Paul West.
9: Now, what kind of a job did Stahl have?
7: Owned a print shop, Stahl Press, over on the east side.
9: Was he in business by himself?
7: What do you mean?
9: Well, did he have any partners?
7: No, Charlie owned it right out. Had the pink slip, you might say.
9: Mm-hmm. Can you give us the address?
7: Sure. Biggest print shop on the east side. Printed just about everything. Posters, display cards, things like that. He gave me some cards last Christmas. Here, take a look. That's my name. Embossed.
9: Yes, sir.
7: Did it himself.
9: Mm-hmm. That's very nice, sir.
7: Can I have that back, please?
9: Oh, sure. Here you are.
7: Embossed.
9: Anybody in the shop with him? Any employees?
7: Well, there's the Becker kids, Pete and Alvin.
9: They work in the shop, do they?
7: Yeah, I've been with him. I guess it's been about 5 years.
9: How's he get along with them, would you know?
7: Fine. I never heard about any trouble. I've been kind of friends with the family. Charlie was pretty fond of him.
9: Did he have any personal enemies, maybe because of the business?
7: No, not that I know of.
9: Uh-huh. How long did you say you've known Stahl?
7: Been about 40 years. We grew up together.
9: I see.
7: His father and mine built these houses at the same time. Charlie and I went to school together. Belonged to the same club. We were soldiers together. Served in the 146th Field Artillery in the war.
9: Was that the last war, sir?
7: Oh, no, the big one. First World War.
9: Oh, I see.
7: Came back, and we lived right here, side by side, all this time. We've been friends, Charlie and me. Good friends. You got to catch the person that did this. You've got to get him.
9: You said earlier that Stahl had been over to your house tonight.
7: Yes, that's right.
9: Did he have any special reason for the visit?
7: Well, he didn't need a reason. Charlie was always welcome. Always.
9: Well, yes, sir, we understand.
7: Of course, tonight's Sunday, we had a game.
9: Sir?
7: Bridge. Always play bridge on Sunday night. Never miss.
9: Well, what time did he get to your house?
7: Same time as always, right after supper.
9: Well, what time's that, sir?
7: Right after 7:30. We were just finishing supper when he came in. Charlie sat down, had dessert and coffee with us.
9: Uh-huh.
7: Rice pudding with raisins. Charlie had two dishes. Then we started to play bridge.
9: Oh, I see. Now, who else was there?
7: You mean the game?
9: Yeah.
7: Or just Rose and Paula. Rose, my wife, and Paula's my daughter.
9: Anything unusual happened tonight?
7: Just once.
9: Yeah, what was that?
7: Well, I bid a grand slam in spades and made it. Even with Rose. Seven spades.
9: Well, that's not exactly what we mean with.
7: Pretty unusual.
9: Yes, sir. But did anything happen with Stahl?
7: Sure. He almost hit the ceiling when we made it.
9: Got pretty mad, did he?
7: Sure. Since we've been playing, most he ever did was make a little slam.
9: Mm-hmm.
7: He went right home after that. I guess that's when he went out to empty the cans. Anyway, that's when I heard the noise.
9: That was the shot, sir.
7: It must have been. I didn't know it at the time, but I guess that's what it was.
9: What'd you do after you heard the shot?
7: Well, now, at the time, I didn't know what it was. I thought maybe Charlie had fallen and hurt himself.
9: Mm-hmm.
7: I looked over at his place, but there wasn't any lights on. I went out the curb with a box of cans. Came back, and I didn't see Charlie, so I walked over.
9: I
7: called to him, asked if he was all right. Didn't get no answer, so I came in. Found him right on the floor, where he was when you came in.
9: You're the one who put in the call, is that right?
7: Yeah. I called the operator and told her to get an ambulance right over that Charlie had been shot. Told her to send a policeman.
9: Now, what time was it when Stahl left your house?
7: Oh, it must have been about 11:15 or so. Earlier than usual. We always play almost to midnight. I guess Charlie got miffed about the grand slam I made, and then Paula kidded him about the woman.
9: What woman is that?
7: Oh, it wasn't anything. I went out and looked. Nobody there.
9: Sir?
7: A couple of times, Charlie thought he heard a woman coughing outside the window by his house. I went over to the window and looked out there, but there wasn't anybody there.
9: Well, did you hear this coughing?
7: No, not really. After Charlie started talking about it, I thought I did, but when I went out to look, there wasn't anybody there. His imagination, that's all. He was mad because of the slam.
9: Well, did you hear anything at all when you were out and back?
7: Huh?
9: Well, when you went into Stahl's house, did you hear anybody around? A car, maybe? Something like that?
7: No, not a soul.
9: Now, Wes, could somebody have gone out the front of the house when you came in the back?
7: Wouldn't seem it could be. I'd have heard him if they did.
9: Well, then you'd say that whoever shot Stahl wasn't in the house when you went in, is that it?
7: Pretty sure about that. Of course, they might have left before I went in.
9: Sir?
7: Well, I'd already took a box of cans out the front after I heard the noise. If there's anybody in the house, they could have gotten out then.
9: But you didn't see anybody, did you?
7: No, nobody at all.
9: Do you know if Stahl has any relatives in Los Angeles?
7: No.
9: He hasn't, huh?
7: Hasn't got any place, none at all. Always kind of worried him.
9: Why is that?
7: Well, he used to say he didn't have any folks to leave his things to. The house, print shop.
9: Mm-hmm.
7: He made a will, though. All legal with a seal and all. Official. He used to talk to me about it.
9: I see. You know who the beneficiary was, would you?
7: Not now.
9: What?
7: Well, I knew who it was, but he said he was going to change it. Said he was going to put a new name on.
9: Well, did he say whose?
7: Nope. Just said I'd be surprised.
5: We looked through the victim's desk for the will. In one of the bottom drawers, we found a locked tin box. In a box of paper clips, we found the key that fit. In the top liner of the box, there was a Purple Heart ribbon and an American Victory Medal from the First World War. In the bottom of the box, there were several government bonds and a will. In it, he left the house and the rest of his possessions to a Mrs. Margaret Becker. The print shop and the business he left to Mrs. Becker's sons, Peter and Alvin. The will was dated 3 years previously. On a separate piece of paper, we found an address for a Mrs. Margaret Becker, the Lone Star Motel on Sepulveda Boulevard. 12:40 a.m., we affixed the public administrator's seal, which the coroner's deputy had left with us, to the door of the victim's house. We talked with the wife and daughter of the neighbor, Paul West. They confirmed the story he'd given us. On the way to talk to the Becker woman, we stopped and called the office. They checked the name through R&I, but they came up with no identification. We called Sergeant J. Allen at the crime lab, and he told us that the tire marks found in the rear of the victim's house were made by 3 B.F. Goodrich tires and 1 truck tire. He said that the cast they'd made was of the truck tire, as it was the only one they could lift, and that it was made by the left front wheel. There was a car parked in front of the manager's cottage. The registration listed Margaret Becker as the owner. Legal the same. We checked it.
6: Motor's called.
9: Yeah. Tires don't match.
6: Well, nice try.
9: Yeah. Let's go. I get it.
6: Late.
9: Yeah.
6: 1:15?
9: Hmm.
6: Probably asleep.
10: What's the matter? Can't you read? Sign says no vacancy. That means full up. N-O, that means no. Waken somebody at this hour?
6: Yes, ma'am.
10: Now, don't ask me if I know someplace where you can stay, because I don't. Good night.
9: Just a minute, Miss Becker.
10: How do you know my name?
9: Police officers.
10: Well, what do you want around here? I run a clean place. No trouble. License all paid up. Nothing wrong.
9: We'd like to talk to you.
10: What about?
9: You know a man named Charles Stahl?
10: What are you asking that for?
9: We'd like to know.
10: And I want to know why you're asking. What's this all about? Anything wrong with Charlie? That's why you're out here?
9: Yes, ma'am.
10: What's wrong?
9: Well, it's pretty serious.
10: Well, go ahead. You can tell me.
9: Well, he's dead, Miss Becker.
10: Come in.
9: Thank you.
11: What's the matter, Margaret? Who are these fellas? Who are you? What are you doing here?
10: They're policemen.
11: Well, we don't need you. We got the whole thing cleaned up. We took care of it ourselves. Nobody sent for you. We took care of him.
10: No, Daddy. They're here about Charles.
11: Charlie Stoll?
9: Yes, sir. That's right.
11: Charlie here? Well, where is he?
10: He's not here, Daddy. Something's happened to him.
11: What?
10: He's dead.
11: Dead? Charlie?
10: Yes.
11: Well, how did it happen? An accident?
9: No, sir.
11: Oh, poor Charlie Stahl. He's a nice boy. Too bad. I thought you'd hear about the fellow number 8, the loud one.
9: What's that, sir?
10: Man from Texas came in tonight pretty drunk. We had to take him in. Daddy put him to bed. He was pretty drunk.
11: Heavy, too.
10: That's what he thought you were out here for.
11: Couldn't even get out of his car. Margaret had the pocket for him. Loud, you know, real drunk. Wore his pants inside his boots.
10: What was it you wanted to see me about?
9: Well, a few questions we'd like to ask you.
10: About Charles?
9: Yes, ma'am. When was the last time you saw him?
10: Must have been a couple of weeks ago.
11: I saw him last week, April 22nd, went fishing down on the pier.
9: Miss Becker, what was your relationship with Stahl?
10: Good friends, that's all. We knew each other almost all our lives. We used to live next door to him. Went through school together.
11: I always thought they were going to get married. Charlie was a good boy.
9: You see much of him lately?
10: No, not too much. I've been busy here with Daddy, and Charlie's had other things to do.
11: Moved next door to him on December 14th. Exactly 42 years ago, come winter.
9: You know if he had any enemies, ma'am?
10: No, can't think of anyone who didn't like Charlie.
11: Didn't catch anything at the pier. Bad bait.
9: You've been home all evening, have you?
10: Yeah. Why'd you ask that?
9: Well, it's just routine.
10: You think I had something to do with it, that it?
9: No, ma'am, we don't.
11: Pinheads, that's what you need.
9: I beg your pardon, sir?
11: Pinhead anchovies, that's what you need for pier fishing.
10: You say it's routine, but I don't like you coming in here, waking us up with all these questions. We've had a bad night, that drunk coming in here. We've been on the go ever since then.
11: 2 years ago, we used to be able to get a lot of pinheads. Not anymore.
10: You want to make any accusations, you talk to Paul West. You just talk to him. Try your routine questions there.
9: Paul West?
10: Yeah, Charlie's neighbor. He's never liked Charlie, never. Anyone heard Charlie? It was Paul.
6: Why'd he say that, Mrs. Becker?
10: Years ago, Charlie was sweet on Paul's sister. On the way back from the beach one night, there was an accident, and Paul's sister was killed. Never forgave Charlie. Always held him to blame.
9: Well, why was that, Miss Becker?
10: Charlie was driving. Paul hated Charles for it. Now the thing with the daughter. Paul didn't like that either. Somebody did something to Charlie, you routine the man next door. You talk to Paul West. Now get out of here. I want to get some sleep. If you got any more questions, you come back in the morning, and I'll talk to you then. You get out of here now.
9: Yes, ma'am. But what did you mean, the thing with her, West's daughter?
10: All right. I'll tell you that, and then you've got to get out of here.
9: Yes, ma'am.
10: A couple of months ago, Paula came home, divorced her husband, and moved home. Right away, Charlie got sweet on her. Paul didn't like it. Didn't like it at all.
9: You ever say anything to Stahl about it?
10: You bet he did. They had a lot of arguments, a lot of them. You talk to Paul West. He's the one you got to talk to. Now, good night.
9: We'll be back in the morning, ma'am.
10: I'll be here. Don't worry. I'll talk to you then.
11: I'm going fishing tomorrow. They're getting pinheads now.
9: There's a new one, huh? West's daughter.
6: Yeah.
9: Better check it out. Hold it a minute.
6: Huh?
9: Let's take a look back at the carport here. There it is. A Texas license plate.
6: Yeah. I'll check the motor.
9: How about it?
6: Radiator's warm. How about the wheels?
9: Three Goodrich tires and a truck tire.

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Years ahead of them all. Chesterfield is years ahead of all cigarettes. Chesterfield quality is highest. Here's the proof. Recent chemical

0: regular or king size. The information we'd gotten from the crime lab gave us the make of the tires that had left the imprints in back of the victim's house. Three of the tires had been identified as being of Goodrich make. The fourth was a truck tire. The car we'd found in the carport of cabin number 8 had tires that matched the description. 1:26 a.m., we went back to talk to Margaret Becker.
1: I'd like to know just what this is all about, why you're snooping around asking questions. Now, why don't you come right on out with it? Come on, you think I had something to do with Charlie being dead, isn't that it?
2: No, ma'am, we told you before, this is just a routine investigation. We're trying to get the facts here.
1: You still haven't told us about Charlie. Was he killed?
2: Yes, ma'am.
1: You think I did it?
2: We didn't say that.
1: Not in so many words you didn't, but that's what you meant. You found the will. That's what made you think it was me, isn't that it?
2: You knew about the will, did you?
1: Certainly I knew about it. Charles told me when he had it drawn up. Said he didn't have anybody else, wanted to see that me and the boys were taken care of.
3: Too bad about Charlie Stahl. He's a good boy. He's going to take care of Margaret.
4: He ever say anything to you about changing the will?
1: Yes. Told me about it the last time I saw him. Had lunch together, and he told me then.
2: Tell you what changes he was going
1: to
2: make?
1: No, not right out. I didn't have to. I knew. I could tell. The way he's been acting lately, I could tell.
3: So could I.
2: But what do you mean, the way he's been acting? Was there anything wrong?
1: Well, this thing with Paula. Told you about that. Charlie's been acting like a fool, falling all over, gushing sweet talk. Silly.
2: Mm-hmm.
1: Well, she had him in a trance. Her just 25 and him 55. Talk about spring and winter. Well, that was them.
4: How'd Paula feel about this?
1: How'd you expect her to feel? She thought that Charlie'd leave her the money, house, everything. She went right along with it, real brazen.
2: Sir?
3: Yeah?
2: You said earlier that you thought your daughter and Mr. Stahl might get married. Is that right?
3: Better did. They always been in love.
1: Daddy, that's not true.
3: Well, it is, too. I'm your father now. You show a little respect. After that no-good Becker walked out on Maggie, she and Charlie started to see each other again. Went real nice. Then Paula come into town, and Charlie Stahl took up with her.
2: Mm-hmm.
3: Charlie Stahl made out his will so that everything went to Margaret and the kids. Then he decided he'd change it.
4: You knew about the will, too, huh?
3: Sure, I was a friend of Charlie's. We used to go fishing all the time, talk about things. I told him that he was wrong to even think of changing his will. I told him that he was wrong.
2: What time did you say that car from Texas got in, ma'am?
1: I told you, about 10:15.
4: Well, ma'am, is it possible that somebody could have taken the car out without you knowing about it?
3: Hey, wait a minute, Margaret. That ain't right.
1: What?
3: It wasn't that late. It's only about 8 when he come in. I remember because I was in bed at 8:30. I put him to bed and then come back and went to bed myself. I wanted to get some sleep because I was going fishing in the morning.
2: You pretty sure about the time, are you?
3: Well, you bet. I remember because I got in bed and turned on the radio. Listened to that radio program about the detective. Fell asleep before the end. Never did find out who stole the jewels and did the murder.
2: What was your daughter doing when you came back?
3: Just sitting there. She went out to put the car away, and I went to bed.
2: Mm-hmm. How long was she outside?
3: I don't know. A few minutes, I guess.
2: Can you tell us a little closer than that?
3: Not very well. I told you I went to sleep. I didn't hear her come in.
2: Ms. Becker, I wonder if you get dressed, please. We'd like to talk to you downtown.
1: What for?
2: Well, we have a report from our crime lab. They found some tire tracks in back of Stahl's house tonight. They were fresh tracks. They'd been made since it stopped raining. Those tracks match the car you got parked back there.
1: And you think I drove the car over to Charlie's?
2: Well, we'd like to talk about it.
1: Why? Why'd I do a thing like that? Why'd I want to kill Charlie?
4: Maybe because he was going to cut you out of his will. Looks like a pretty good motive.
1: Oh, you two are out of your minds.
2: All right, ma'am. We'll lay it out for you.
1: You better do that. Making accusations you can't back up.
2: The way the evidence looks, we got a pretty good case here. The way it looks, you took the car and you drove it over to Stahl. He was next door playing cards, so you waited in the kitchen for him to come back. A couple of times you coughed while you were waiting. He heard you. He came over to the window to see who it was. Because it was dark, he couldn't see you.
1: I haven't heard a story like that since I stopped reading fairy tales.
2: You came home and you killed him. Then you heard Mr. West next door. He came over to see what it was. You went out the back way to the car that you'd parked in the alley, and you drove it back here.
1: That's the way it looks to you, is it?
2: Yes, ma'am, that's the way it looks.
3: You figure she killed Charlie Stahl?
2: Yes, sir.
3: You're going to arrest Margaret?
4: I want to talk to her about it.
3: Oh, going to take her down to jail, huh?
2: Yes, sir.
3: Mm-hmm. Well, I'll go and put my clothes on.
2: No, that isn't necessary for you to go with her, sir.
3: Well, she's not going.
2: What?
3: I killed Charlie Stahl.
1: Daddy.
2: You killed him?
3: Yep. Got tired of how I was treating Mark. Got good and tired. Him talking about how he was going to change the will. I couldn't let him do that. I just killed him and drove the car over and did it.
2: What time was all this?
3: Huh?
2: What time did you go over to Stahl's?
3: Right after the fellow from Texas. I guess it was about 9.
2: What time did you kill him?
3: Oh, it must have been 10:30 or so. I had to wait for him to get through playing cards. I had to wait for him to come home.
1: Why are you doing this, Daddy?
3: Why am I doing it? I said somebody's got to take care of the kids. Somebody's got to take care of you. I'm an old man. I ain't much use.

0: anybody.
1: All right, come on, Miss Becker. You want to get dressed now?
0: She ain't the one. I did it. I killed Charlie Stahl. I already confessed. Why don't you believe me? Why don't you arrest me now? I did it.
1: No, I'm afraid not. You got the times a little mixed up. Stahl wasn't killed at 10:30.
2: No, he's just trying to help me, but he doesn't have to. Him and me were both here all night. Neither one of us left. I was in bed and asleep at midnight.
1: Why do you say that?
2: What?
1: Why do you think Stahl was killed around midnight?
2: I didn't say that.
1: You said that you were home and in bed by midnight, didn't you?
2: Just a figure of speech. I think I've talked enough to you. I don't have to say anything more. I'm going to see a lawyer about it. You got no right.
0: I'm the one that did it. I'm the one.
3: Why'd you kill him, Mrs. Becker?
1: You won't tell us.
0: Get old, nobody believes you.
1: How about it, Miss Becker?
2: I'll get dressed.
3: You did kill him then, huh?
2: Yes, I did it. Wasn't because of the money, though. You got to believe that. Wasn't because of the money.
1: Ma'am.
2: I loved him. Deep in my heart, I loved him. Always did. Even when we were kids. I thought he was going to marry me. Then he met Paula.
0: You shouldn't have done it, Margaret.
2: I loved him and he didn't want me. He wanted Paula. Do you know what that's like?
1: What's that?
2: Love somebody and them not want you. Begins to eat at you. Pretty soon you can't stand it anymore. That's why I did it. Not for the money, you understand? I just wanted him.
1: Yeah.
2: Just him. That's all I wanted. Not his money. You believe that? I never wanted his money. I just wanted him. You believe that?
1: Well, it really doesn't make any difference, does it?
2: How do you mean?
1: He didn't get either one.
4: The story you have just heard is true. The names were changed to protect the innocent.
5: On August 6th, trial was held in Department 89, Superior Court of the State of California, in and for the County of Los Angeles. In a moment, the results of that trial.
4: Now, here is our star, Jack Webb.
1: Thank you, George Fenneman. 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You just can't beat a cigarette that was good to begin with and keeps getting better all the time. But, of course, you can't find out how much you'll like them till you try them. So that's what we'd like you to do. 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That's all it takes. I know you'll agree that Chesterfield is best for you.
5: Margaret Alice Becker was tried and convicted of murder in the first degree. She was sentenced to life imprisonment on the California Institute for Women, Corona, California. Further investigation proved that the suspect's father, John Samuel Woodbridge, was not implicated in the murder. He was not held. You have just heard Dragnet, a series of authentic cases from official files. Technical advice comes from the Office of Chief of Police W.H. Parker, Los Angeles Police Department. Technical advisors, Captain Jack Donahoe, Sergeant Marty Wynn, Sergeant Vance Brasher. Heard tonight were Ben Alexander, Vic Rodman, Helen Cleve, Ralph Moody. Script by John Robinson. Music by Walter Schumann. Hal Gibney speaking.
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2: When my telephone rang, it jerked me out of one nightmare and right into the middle of another, where a woman with a secret, a worried man, and a shadow out of the past met with fear and fury in the dead of night.
3: From the pen of Raymond Chandler, outstanding author of crime fiction, comes his most famous character as CBS presents The Adventures of Philip Marlowe. And now, with Gerald Moore, starred as Philip Marlowe, we bring you tonight's exciting story, The Friend from Detroit.
2: There was a wood nymph dressed in nothing but a veil of dewdrops. She was pirouetting from one huge bluebell to another on gossamer wings. And with every turn, she smiled and came closer. But just as I reached out for a hand, something happened. The bluebells changed into old tomato cans and started to ring. A bandy-legged little man with a jackhammer went to work on my head. I fell over a cliff, and just before I landed on a red-hot pile of broken scotch bottles... Oh, I woke up. But the jackhammer didn't stop. I switched on the light and looked at my watch. It was 1 in the a.m., and the phone on my bed table was screaming for an answer. Hello?
4: Marlowe, this is Dave. Betty's gone. She's in trouble. You gotta help me, Marlowe. You gotta come over to my apartment
2: right away. Wait a minute. Who is this?
4: Dave Pryor. I run the coffee joint in the corner. You know me.
2: Oh, yeah, sure, Dave. I remember. What's the matter?
4: My wife, Betty, she's gone. You gotta help me.
2: Dave, it's 1 o'clock in the morning. I'm in bed. Besides, you know I don't monkey with family quarrels.
4: It's not like that, Phil. Believe me, I'm scared for her. Phil, please, come over to the apartment. 2000 Beechwood right away. It's
2: okay,
4: a matter of life.
2: Okay, I'll be there in 10 minutes.
4: Marlowe, I thought you'd never get here. Look, somebody fired the shot through the door, and when I got back with the aspirin, Betty was gone.
2: Wait a minute, Dave. Hold it. I'm not even awake yet. Look, sit down. Take it from the top. Slow.
4: Yeah, okay. Maybe it started this morning at the coffee joint when a fancy guy came in and talked to Betty. She waits on the table.
2: Yeah, I know. What do you mean, fancy?
4: Well, a slick dress, a cuffling, stick pin, all that. I didn't know him, and Betty tossed him off to me as a masher. Maybe he was, but she seemed upset.
2: Slower, huh?
4: Oh, yeah, sure. Well, tonight about 9, another guy came in, a chunky bird with a deep voice. Betty had just got back from shopping, and I was in the kitchen. See, when I heard a tray of dishes fall, and Betty came back white as a sheet, she was scared, Phil, scared.
2: Hey!
4: Oh, I'm sorry.
2: All right. Go ahead.
4: I looked out, and that chunky guy was leaving. Betty insisted he had nothing to do with it, that she was just nervous.
2: Was somebody else in the place at the time?
4: Let's see. Yeah, some Tribune reporter that comes in every night was up at the counter. He was the only one.
2: And Betty stayed on the job till you closed, huh?
4: Yeah, till midnight. But, Phil, she was in a bad shape.
2: Mm-hmm.
4: After we got home here, she sent me out for some aspirin. I was only out for 15 minutes, Phil. When I came back, she was gone. And look, this bullet hole in the glass door to the backyard. Somebody out there shot at her. And maybe hit her or
2: something. All right, Dave, steady. Now take it easy. You and Betty have a gun?
4: No. Why?
2: Well, in the first place, the bullet went out through this glass. It didn't come in. And another thing, Dave, who did you call tonight after you phoned me?
4: Why, nobody.
2: Phone directly on the dresser. Here's open to the bees. Boone to Woodrow. Mean anything to you?
4: No, I didn't even realize it was over there. I looked you up in the classified.
2: Mm-hmm. Okay, come on. Let's take a look in the backyard. Any light out there?
4: Yeah, I rigged one up for the barbecue. Look, Marlowe,
2: Dave,
4: there must
2: take
4: be
2: it
4: something
2: easy.
4: You...
2: Now, we'll straighten this out. Believe me. Let's see. Line of sight seems to run somewhere between the barbecue and the gate. No footprints, though. Maybe.
4: Marlowe.
2: Hmm?
4: Marlowe, hit by the tree. It's a hat. Gray snap brim. Initials V. VR on the sweatband.
2: VR. Mean anything to you?
4: Why, no. What? Sure. That's Van Remini's hat. He's the newspaper guy I told you about.
2: Tribune reporter that was in your place tonight?
4: Yeah.
2: Why should he be dodging bullets in your backyard?
4: I don't know.
2: Dave, where's Betty from?
4: Detroit. When she came out here, I gave her a job.
2: And then you both fell for each other and got married, huh?
4: Yeah, 2 years ago next month. And we've been happy, Phil. We've been...
2: Yeah. Now, look, Dave. Why did you call me instead of the cops?
4: I guess I'm afraid she's mixed up in something bad.
2: You know, if it turns out that way, I'll have to call them myself.
4: Okay, Phil. But you're on my side until you know for sure.
2: Yeah, yeah. All right, now you stay here, close to your phone.
4: Okay.
2: I'll check with you. Right now, I got to get a line on a bareheaded reporter. He can get us started if he hasn't lost anything more than his hat when I find him. So long, Dave. A reporter's hat, two strangers, and a bullet hole somehow added up to the fast fate of a hard-working kid named Betty, whose husband's only claim to fame was selling the best cup of coffee in town. It made no sense, but as I walked up the street toward my car, I figured that through Van Remini, I could get to the first answer. I was wrong. The first answer got to me. A thick head suddenly sprouted arms. One jerked me around while the other held the cold throat of a .45 against my throat.
5: Your car registration tag says your name is Philip Marlowe.
2: No kidding. How do you suppose that happened?
5: But it doesn't mention your racket. Shamus, maybe?
2: Could be. And you?
5: I'm a tourist.
2: Oh, sure, sure. Just out to see the sights.
5: That's it. One in particular. $25,000 that belongs to me. I don't want any interference from you or that square inside there.
2: You mean Dave Pryor?
5: I mean Dave Pryor. I'll go back in there and tell him to cool off. The little woman is all right. She's just helping an old friend, you might say.
2: Might I say you're the friend?
5: Never mind. Unless Mr. Jitters in there kicks up a fuss, everything will be fine. Betty knows what she's doing. She's got a lot of talent for it. Too much to waste slinging hash. And remember what I said, Marlowe. Lay off.
2: I remember more than that about you, Foghorn.
5: Just remember to count 10 before you move, boy.
2: Well, there's no point in trying to outsmart a 45. And with three steps, Foghorn vanished in the night. Also gone was a big chunk of my respect for a doll named Betty Pryor and a taste in old friends. Just so I wasn't jumping to conclusions, I went to my car and drove down to Hollywood Boulevard. At the first all-night gas station, I stopped and put in a call to the Tribune. A guy on the desk told me, through a mouthful of mangled cigar, that unless Remini was at Bungalow 24, Beverly Crest Hotel, covering the murder of an ex-Detroit hood, he was fired, and he hung up. But the one word Detroit made the call a jackpot, so I headed for the hotel on the double. It was pink and Spanish and squatted in a grove of well-behaved palm trees at the edge of a domesticated jungle, which gave the illusion of privacy to a string of bungalows that weren't. But number 24 had all the privacy of a glass-faced cutaway beehive when I pulled up in the middle of two squad cars and an ambulance and went inside. Sprawled on the floor in front of a desk was a very well-dressed Exhibit A. Complete with cuff links and stick pin and presiding as usual was Detective Lieutenant Ibarra, who didn't see me until I walked up beside him.
6: What are you doing here, Marlowe?
2: I can smell blood clear across town. What's the story, Ibarra?
6: The name is Speck Willard, a gambler from Detroit. Retired out here to California a few years back to play horses and women. He was shot to death at about 8 o'clock tonight by a person or persons unknown.
2: Another gang jam?
6: Oh, I don't think so. Looks more like armed robbery that got out of hand.
2: How so?
6: We found a currency wrapper from a local bank that read $25,000 in an open drawer in the bedroom. And one of the bellhops saw a woman, unidentified so far, run out of here about the time the coroner says that Willard was shot.
2: A woman?
6: Yeah. That fits because he was known to be quite a nightclubber and general playboy. You wouldn't happen to know something about this woman, would you, Marlowe?
2: Me? Certainly not. No, I'm after a man, a live one, I hope.
6: Mm-hmm. Well, look, Marlowe, take this nickel.
2: Hmm?
6: In case you should just happen to hear something, I want you to spend that on a phone call to the police department. Now, who is it you're looking for?
2: A Tribune reporter named Van Remini, you know him?
6: Unfortunately, that's him over there, the sticky-fingered one by the window, swiping that book of matches just now, the one without a hat.
2: Oh, yeah, yeah, I know. Thanks, Lieutenant, I'll see you. Hey, Remini, can I talk to you a minute?
7: Yeah, sure, what's on your mind?
2: I'm Philip Marlowe, private detective.
7: Don't apologize. What's up, Marlowe?
2: No girl named Betty Pryor.
7: Pryor?
2: Mm-hmm, yeah.
7: Yeah. She and her husband run a one-arm joint on Franklin, don't they?
2: That's right, Remini. I understand Betty got into a little trouble tonight. Heard about it?
7: Nope. Wouldn't worry, though. Trouble's not new to Betty.
2: Yeah, that's one popular school of thought. Incidentally, you seem to be going a long ways out of your way on this run-of-the-mill murder story, Remini.
7: You're taking a long way around to the point, pal. Get with it. I'm in a hurry.
2: Okay, pal. But keep it under your hat, won't you? The gray one, I mean.
7: Oh, so that's how...
2: Yeah, that's the way it is, yeah. Now, do you mind telling me what you saw in Pryor's backyard tonight?
7: You name it. Shall I play dumb or lie?
2: Suit yourself.
7: See, my press card's just as good as your license, sweetheart. It gets me in, gets me out again. In my digest, call reporting.
2: Remini, I'll squeeze the truth out of you eventually.
7: Sorry, I can't wait. Got a deadline. Anything else?
2: Yeah, one thing, a match.
7: Yeah, sure, Marlo. Anytime.
2: Thanks.
7: Mm-hmm.
2: And, Remini.
7: Yeah?
2: Don't hang on too long, huh? Liable to singe your pinkies. The reporter blew out the match and looked at me steadily for a moment. And his lips shaped a word I ignored. And he walked away. I had seen enough of the book of matches he'd stolen to know it was in the star-kissed room, a glossy, glass-roofed dine, dance, and drink emporium near Arthur Murray's studio on Wilshire Boulevard. So I made like I was in for the night and watched Remini leave. All the way to his car, he kept looking back over his shoulder as if he expected to be followed. I waited till he was out of sight, and then I headed for Wilshire in the star-kissed room. But when I got there, it was closed. Remini's car wasn't in the neighborhood, and the only thing that kept the trip from being a total loss was a spotlighted picture. 10 feet square of a sultry, svelte chanteuse labeled Carla Gordon. Whose come-on-in smile and almost costume was a cinch to increase the accident rate of the block by 20%. But then I took another look at her name and got back to business. It started with a B, as in phone book, open to Boone and Bordeaux. I found a directory, got it open to Boone and Bordeaux, and halfway down the page was Borden, Carla, 2840 North Lucerne. It took 10 minutes to get there and 2 more to find out she had an apartment number 17 at the end of the first floor hall. The door was open and I started for it, but got back close to the elevator when a woman came out and ran down the corridor toward me. It was Betty Fryer.
7: Hold it, Betty. Whoa!
8: What? Marlo, what are you...
2: Never mind the stall, Betty. I've been in a long time.
8: Why, I don't know what you're talking about.
2: Now, look,
8: about.
2: You left a pretty worried guy at home.
8: Dave, did he send you after me?
2: That's right.
8: Why can't you fools leave me alone? Why does he have to be so stupid?
2: Hey, you've got a few ideas mixed up, kid.
8: Oh, sure, I'm wrong. I'm the one who's all mixed up. Let go of
2: Not
8: me.
2: Not until I've got a couple of things straight. Now, what happened? Did life in a hamburger stand get a little stale?
8: Yes, you two-bit snoop.
2: Okay. Dave thinks you're in trouble. I think you're in trouble. And I think somebody waved a few bills at you and you lost your grip.
8: Why?
2: And you're in so deep now you can't get out and it's no more than you deserve. Now, come on. We're going right back down the hall to Carla's apartment. We're going to have a little chat. Just the three of us.
8: No, I won't let go.
2: Come on.
9: Take your hands off, Marlo. Stand still.
2: Well, my two chums, the Foghorn and his .45 caliber equalizer.
5: Easy does it. You were lucky the first time. Well, Betty, did you get it?
8: No, something went wrong. Something terrible.
5: Shut up. Marlo isn't deep. The talk after he's out of the way. All right, you. Get in that elevator, chum. And we'll wait right here to see you leave. Come on.
2: That 45 makes you awful brave, chum.
5: This way we don't offend a lady by being uncouth. You get a chance to go up in the world. Just put your finger on the button.
2: Now, wait a
5: Come
2: minute.
5: Come on. All right. Now, all you have to do is push.
3: 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Amos and Andy, Lum and Abner, Eve Arden as the gay schoolmistress, our Miss Brooks, and Helen Hayes as a hillbilly. These are only 4 more of the 10 great entertainments which will come your way tomorrow night. Go visiting with the Colemans on all of these same stations on the Jack Benny Show and hear the rest of CBS's Great Sunday Night 10 as they come one by one over most of these stations. And now, with our star, Gerald Moore, we return to the second act of Philip Marlowe and tonight's story, The Friend from Detroit.
2: Cage on cables was 10 exasperating seconds getting to the next floor. And I was another 10 getting free of it back down the stairs and out into the dark street where the red splash of a taillight disappeared around a corner. And that was all that was left of Foghorn and Company. So I turned back toward Carla Borden's room. When I stepped across the threshold, I found that with the exception of a single bureau that was still intact, apartment number 17 looked like it had just played host to the vortex of a cyclone. A bed, a chest of drawers, another bureau, a desk, everything was inside out. In the middle of all that was the body of Carla Borden. Blood from a deep, ugly cut. cut on her head, staining the snow-white front of her Angora sweater. I saw something else, which reminded me that this was not the first corpse of the night. The plush leather frame was shaped like an oversized lifesaver, and in it was the picture of a handsome man, all smiles, inscribed with love to my very best girl, Speck Willard. It was 10 minutes before I got through to Lieutenant Ibarra, who was still up at the Beverly Crest Hotel. And after I told him about Collar and her connection with the late Mr. Willard and Betty Pryor and my connection with Dave, I stopped talking and listened.
10: Marla, we just learned that Willard had some kind of a $25,000 caper going with one of his old mobster friends from Detroit, named Joe Lazar.
2: Who maybe is something with a voice and active below bottom?
10: The same, Phil. Anyhow, it looks like they worked out a gambling deal for old time's sake. At the last minute, Willard tried to welch on Lazar and got killed for his trouble. And Lazar searched the place until he found the $25,000.
2: No. That part doesn't fit, Ibarra.
10: How so?
2: Well, I've run into Lazar twice tonight. I know he and the money are still strangers.
10: Huh?
2: After what happened here with the team of Betty and Lazar getting to the singer Carla, I figure they're still looking for it. Also, I figure Carla was somewhere near when Lazar killed Speck Willard. And that she took the money and... Call you later, Ibarra. We got clumsy company in the hall outside. All right, ballerina, get your foot out of that bucket and come on in with your hands up.
7: Well.
2: The man with a very long nose for news. What brings you around, Remini?
7: One thing, the fact that you got no corner on brains, Marlowe, and for another, who did that to her?
2: Our mutual friend, Betty Pryor, and her running mate. I believe they were looking for $25,000.
7: Did she and Joe Lazar get the money, Marlowe?
2: No, they... Remini, how did you know the man with Betty was named Joe Lazar?
7: Haven't you heard? I'm a good reporter, Marlowe. The kind that keeps eyes and ears open and mouth shut. It isn't until I know the whole story.
2: Which, as far as you're concerned, is precisely what?
7: That I happen to be...
2: You happen to be?
7: That I happen to be in Dave's restaurant early this evening where I recognize the only other cash customer is Joe Lazar.
2: Oh.
7: An out-of-work mobster from Detroit. He said something to Betty that scared her right out of a tray of dishes, so I figured I'd find out what was going on. I've been in on the show ever since.
2: Yeah. Including a corny blackout of a 2000 Beechwood Drive where you lost your hat running away from a bullet.
7: That's right.
2: Mm-hmm.
7: And just so you don't toss and turn when you get around to going to bed tonight, I'll fill in the rest. I followed Betty and Dave from the restaurant to their apartment. I watched her get rid of Dave, and then when I saw Lazar come in, I moved up close to the window.
2: And stayed there until Lazar spotted you and threw a bullet your way?
7: You're very clever.
2: Yes, I am.
7: But before that happened, I heard him tell Betty that Speck Willard had talked about a girl singer at the Starkiss Room named Carla Borden. And that since he didn't know Carla on sight, she could have been the lady he'd seen running out of Speck's apartment with a 25 grand.
2: Oh. Now that phone book of Dave's open to the bees ties in.
7: I'm so glad. Now, Marlowe, lest we digress too far, how come this one bureau here hasn't been turned upside down along with everything else?
2: I don't know. Any more than I know why you're holding back so much from the law.
7: Well, maybe it's because I don't like cops, Marla. Oh, black ones. Or maybe it's because I'm in the same kind of racket as you. Chin way out and a lot of fast talk, just so papers can know what's going on an hour ahead of the rest of the world. Well, there's no $25,000 in here. I got to blow.
2: Before Ibarra shows?
7: Before Ibarra shows. He always arrives with an entourage, Marla, one that includes other newshounds. So it's me for a fast cab and downtown to my paper with a story. So on, fella. I'll see you around.
2: Hey, wait a minute, Remini.
7: Yeah?
2: I'll give you a lift. I'm going that way myself.
7: Okay.
2: I got a story, too. A lousy story. I've got to tell a nice guy named Dave. Come on. All the time we drove, Remini half-faced me and smoked one cigarette after another while he rattled on about Joe Lazar. The great story he had and a lot of other things I didn't hear because... I was busy trying to find the right words with which to tell Dave Pryor that his wife was no good. So when we were about halfway to Beechwood Drive and Remini, who was pushing close to his deadline, decided to get out and phone a story in from a drugstore, I was glad.
7: So on, Marlon.
2: Second after that, I knew I was kidding myself. Because even with just silence for company, I was still no place with the right words. Later, when I stood in front of Dave on the steps to his house and stammered out the facts just as I had run across them, I forgot about words, right or wrong. I thought instead about my client, a badly hurt guy, but one who would never say die.
11: Marlowe, I can't believe all this. I won't.
4: Tell me, where's Betty now?
2: I don't know, Dave. Now, look, maybe we ought to head for police headquarters because sooner or later we're each going to have a story to tell Lieutenant Ibarra. Come on, my car's over here.
4: Oh, okay, Phil. I guess that's the only thing to do, all right?
2: Yeah, I guess so. Here. Better have a cigarette, Dave.
4: Oh, thanks.
2: Kid, we'll try to make this as painless as we...
4: As we what, Marlo? What is it?
2: Hmm?
4: Well, what are you staring at?
2: Front seat.
4: But I don't see anything, Phil. What is it?
2: Shut up, Dave. Give me a minute, will you? Yeah. Yeah, sure. Come on, Dave, pile in.
4: But why, Marlo? Where are we going?
2: Ah, kids, room to play a long shot. Put down hard on the accelerator and kept it that way right through a string of I didn't care what color traffic lights until 5 minutes later when we screeched to a stop away from the side entrance to the Starkist room. I let Dave in the front seat pile out fast and ran a dozen yards to an abrupt halt. I caught sight of something that turned the long shot I was playing into an art on favorites. It was the stage entrance door open a couple of inches, and in front of that and unconscious on the hard sidewalk where it had fallen was the clad in blue form of a private patrolman. His pistol holster conspicuously empty. Inside, I slowly picked my way along an L-shaped corridor until I saw a shaft of bright yellow from a flashlight that was moving away from a door marked Carla Borden. It brought me up short and flat against the wall. But then as the man on the other end of the beam of light moved away from me, I got a very steady grip on the .38 in my pocket and started after him. A minute later, he entered the main room of the club, and it was there as he started across the glass ceiling dance floor. But I recognized the very self-confident gait of a very self-confident guy. And that made the next move mine.
10: Bar's closed, Remedy, and don't move, Buster. I'll blow your head off.
2: Ah, looks like you're making news this time, good reporter. Or isn't that package in your hand the 25 grand you just found in Carla Borden's dressing room, huh? The same Carla Borden you murdered not an hour ago in an apartment on Lucerne, where you first thought the money was, where Betty Pryor surprised you before you could finish searching, where you later returned in the role of an All-American newsboy so you could get to that last bureau.
11: All right, I've heard enough, Marlowe. But I'm not going to stick around for more details.
2: You make a break and I'll shoot, Remedy.
11: Try it, Eagle.
2: Stop, Remedy, stop!
12: Nice shooting, Marlowe. But don't turn around because where I'm standing, it's dark. And where you're standing, it's light. Now, throw your gun away, fella. Come on, toss it! That's better. All right, Betty. Get over to that dead newspaper guy and get the money. We'll take care of the private detective here.
8: What do you mean, take care, Joe? I can't go along with murder.
2: Spec Willard's death didn't seem to bother you any.
12: Shut up, Marlowe.
8: Spec Willard! Joe, you killed...
12: Yes, I killed Spec, that Welcher. 8 o'clock tonight, and I had to stay undercover, but still get my hands on the money. So, I came to you for help. I didn't tell you about the killing, because I didn't think you'd play ball if you knew about it. Now, all that's history now, and I'll still go to your dear husband, Dave, and talk lots about the kind of cheap kid you used to be in Detroit if you don't get moving. Now, what do you say, Betty?
8: Say no, Joe. I also say I made a mistake in the first place, letting you use me to run your filthy errands. Just so the guy I love wouldn't have to know about the kind of people I once ran around with before I had any brains.
12: All right. That's the dumb way you want it. That's the dumb way it'll be. Taking care of two years is much harder than taking care of one.
4: What about three, Lazar?
12: Dave, stay back.
4: No, Marlo, no. I stayed back too long already. I stayed back while Betty has been risking her life to protect what we've got.
12: If you take another step, I'll shoot, kid. I warned you for the last time. Stay back.
4: No, Lazar, I won't.
12: You think it's gone, Lazar?
4: Yeah, but I'll be all right. I'll be all right now, Betty.
13: Dr. Reese, please report to surgery.
14: Well, Mrs. Pryor.
13: Dr. Reese.
14: Marlo, the doctor says Dave's going to be fine in a couple of days.
2: Yeah.
14: Caught one on the shoulder, the other on the hip.
8: He certainly had courage, didn't he?
2: Yeah, and you did all right, too, Betty. Mixing in this whole mess just to keep the home fires burning. Tell me, whatever made you think that a guy like Dave wouldn't understand that you turned over a new leaf?
13: Well, Dr. Reese wanted in surgery.
8: I don't know, Phil. I guess I wasn't very smart.
14: No, you weren't, Mrs. Pryor, but you're lucky because Marlowe here was.
6: And that brings me around to a loose end, Phil. How did you know that Remini was your man?
2: Know that? Because of something I saw in the upholstery of the front seat of my car, Ibarra. Tufts of snow-white angora, which was the kind of sweater that Carla Borden had on when she was murdered after they struck him.
6: And since you didn't touch the body yourself, they couldn't have come from your suit.
2: No. And Remini was the only other one who had been in my car. So I figured that the angora fuzz had gone from Carla's sweater to Remini's suit to my upholstery.
4: Yeah.
2: All of which means that Remini must have been in Carla's room before I got there as well as after. See? And then once I thought back about his getting out of my car to phone his story in, I realized that when I dropped him near a drugstore, he had also been near the Starkist room.
8: Yes. That's exactly where he'd headed. Mm-hmm. You see, Phil, Joe and I followed both of you from Carla Borden's place because, well, after Joe put you in that elevator and we ran, Joe said we had to return and wait for Remini, who was sure to come back and finish his search.
6: And the whole business because Lazar, after he had murdered Speck Willard, was afraid to publicly go after Carla Borden. And the money he felt was his.
8: Yes. He knew about me and Dave because Speck Willard accidentally dropped into our place this morning.
2: Correction, baby.
8: What?
2: Yesterday morning.
8: Oh.
2: It's now 9 a.m.
4: Oh.
2: And a good time to call quits, huh? Good night, kids.

time I got back to my apartment on Franklin. It was 10:30 in the two bright mornings. I was sporting sandpaper eyelids and a knot in the small of my back that felt like a wet dish rag. 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On gossamer.

0: The Adventures of Philip Marlowe, created by Raymond Chandler, stars Gerald Moore and is produced and directed by Norman McDonald. Script is by Mel Donnelly, Robert Mitchell, and Gene Levitt. Featured in the cast were Virginia Gregg as Betty Pryor, Peter Leeds as Dave Pryor, Harry Bartell as Van Remini, and Ed Begley as Joe Lazar. Lieutenant Detective Ibarra was played by Jeff Corey. The special music was by Richard Orant. Be sure and be with us again next week when Philip Marlowe says...
1: It was a hunt through a jungle of city streets with danger waiting at every intersection. Until halfway through, when the hunters became the hunted and death brought an end to the game.

0: Romans visiting Jack Benny, plus Amos and Andy, Eve Arden, and Helen Hayes as a hillbilly. Yes, that earlier announcement about CBS programs tomorrow night sounded great, didn't it? 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Of course there is. One of the great detectives in the mystery world, Dashiell Hammett's one and only Sam Spade. 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
3: 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All this and Tallulah, too. 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
3: It's the adventure of the case of the Dear Dead Lady, with that brilliant, eccentric private detective, orchid fancier, and gargantuan gourmet, Nero Wolfe, starring Sidney Greenstreet.

0: Nero Wolfe had just come downstairs, having tended to his precious orchids. He was, as usual, seated in the library, which served as the office. He had just dialed a phone number and, with his eyes closed, was leaning back in his specially built chair, which was big enough for two, but not two of him.
1: Halsbrecker's Market, domestic and imported delicacies.
2: Mr. Halsbrecker, this is Nero Wolfe.
1: Oh, yeah, Mr. Wolfe. I was just about to ring you.
2: I have need of 2 pounds of duck liver. I do not, of course, refer to the commercialized Strasbourg patty.
1: Well, I appreciate the order, Mr. Wolfe, but...
2: Next, my cook Fritz informs me that we require 3 fine fat geese.
1: Look, Mr. Wolfe, there's a little matter of an unpaid...
2: You might add 12 cases of beer, a bushel of Vermont apples, green for stuffing, and a gallon of Marquesa Patricia Roman oil.
1: Mr. Wolfe.
2: In addition, Fritz has listed 6 dozen eggs, 4 braces of Sussex woodcock, and a few pounds of Westphalian ham. You have all that?
1: I can get it, Mr. Wolfe, but my bookkeeper...
2: Thanks very much, Mr. Halsbracker. That will be all. Now then, Archie.
3: Yes, boss?
2: You seem to be worried.
3: Oh, I am. This means, naturally, that I'm supposed to handle Halsbracker's delivery boy when and if he shows.
2: I had thought of leaving a simple matter to you.
3: And what about the simple matter of the money?
2: Money?
3: I hate to bring up a vulgar subject, but where is it coming from?
2: Oh, of course. You're right, Archie. I should have said...
3: Said what?
2: Charge it.
3: Boss, look, you don't realize, I know, but we're into that truffle broker for 500 odd bucks and change.
2: All right. Then give him a check.
3: Okay, I will give him a check. And I hope they'll let you keep the orchids in your cell.
2: You're a wit, Archie.
3: You know, I'm on the bank's mailing list. We got a notice this morning.
2: You don't mean...
3: Oh, but I do.
2: Again?
3: Yeah, you just can't take money out of an account, boss. Sometimes you gotta put some in. This is the only way to deal with the man I work for, and if I hadn't thrown him that scare, he wouldn't have been willing to listen when the door buzzer rang, and a prosperous-looking young guy in the kind of clothes that don't grow on trees came in and stood in front of the boss's chair, fiddling with the brim of his pork pie.
4: My name is Oliphant, Mr. Wolfe.
2: Oliphant?
4: Yes, sir, Oliphant. I am the spiritual leader and guiding head of a small religious group known as the Seekers of the Inner Power.
2: I see. Also a man addicted to marrying neither wisely nor well, but often.
4: You read the papers?
2: I do.
4: Mr. Wolfe, I am as aware of my sin-ridden past as anyone else is. The point is that I'm no longer that kind of man. Even a person such as I can see the light in time.
2: Good. Might I ask why you've come to see me, Mr. Oliphant?
4: I need your help, Mr. Wolfe.
2: Concerning?
4: A certain young lady with whom I'm deeply in love. Oh, I beg you not to confuse the present emotion with any of my earlier escapades. What I feel for Miss Dana is the pure and righteous glow of an upright seeker of the inner power.
2: I promise to look on you as thoroughly redeemed, Mr. Oliphant. Proceed. Oh, by the way, do I recognize the name of your young lady as a Park Avenue socialite, an amateur swimming champion?
4: Yes. But she's sweet, wonderful, beautiful. I've asked her to marry me, and she's given me some hope. In time, I fully expect to make her my wife.
3: Well, then where's the problem?
4: The problem is the presence of another man in her life.
2: I'm sorry, sir. I'm a detective, not a matchmaker.
4: This isn't a question of making a match, Mr. Wolfe. I have much too much respect for your talents to think of offering you such an assignment.
2: Exactly. What do you want me to do?
4: I want you to save Ilse Dana's life.
2: A life?
4: Mr. Wolfe, this other man I spoke of is insanely jealous. Not only of Ilse's present, but of her past as well. He has threatened to kill her.
2: I don't doubt your earnestness in this matter, Mr. Oliphant, but how would you know?
4: I was listening on an extension in Miss Dana's apartment a few days ago when Hunter called.
2: Hunter?
4: Yes, sir, Jack Hunter. Known as Jack the Babe Hunter.
3: Wait a minute. I know that canvas back.
4: Huh?
3: Sure, he's a coffee and cake prelim waltzer.
4: Oh, he's not, he's a boxer.
2: Archie's being fancy. Overlook it, Mr. Oliphant. Is Hunter in love with this lady of yours?
4: I doubt it. He's a man of complete moral and spiritual corruption, I believe.
2: Naturally, you would. But what are the facts?
4: In my opinion, he's after her for her money.
2: She has money?
4: To burn.
2: And you, Mr. Oliphant?
4: Me.
2: Can you also afford to burn?
4: How much do you want?
2: The answer to that would be astronomical. However, if you leave a check for, say, $7,000, I shall look into your matter the very moment I have completed a little research into the nutrition of the Polynesian orchid.
3: Oliphant's check gave our bank account a slight blood transfusion. I think it was the boss's plan to spend a week or two in the plant room before he got busy on the case. And he'd have done it, too, if that phone call hadn't come in about a little after 9, just after Wolf had polished off one of Fritz's dinners and was settling back with a stein of beer in his hand.
2: Don't disturb yourself, Archie. I'll get it.
5: Now, well, look out. You don't strain yourself, boss. You got to straighten out an elbow to reach that receiver.
2: You have an unfortunate flair for mixing humor with impertinence, my friend. Hello, Nero Wolf speaking.
6: This is Ilsa Dana, Mr. Wolf.
2: How do you do, Miss Dana? We were discussing you only this morning.
6: So I've heard.
2: Through whom?
6: Ted Oliphant.
2: I see. The young man seemed to be quite worried about you.
6: The young man should tend to his own affairs.
2: Said you were in some danger.
6: I know what he said. And not one word of it was true.
2: Oh?
6: I'd like to talk to you, Mr. Wolf.
2: I'm sure it'd be an immense pleasure. Where do you live?
6: I have an apartment at 22 Blanton Street. Could you be here soon?
2: I could be there in a quarter of an hour, Miss Dana. By proxy, of course.
3: The proxy, naturally, was yours truly. 10 minutes later, at 9:20, I walked up to Ilsa Dana's door with a nosy elevator boy giving me the 00. The reason for his interest was that her door was open and the room inside was empty except for a little twisted pile of pale pink satin, which at close range turned out to be a woman, which woman turned out to be Ilsa Dana. And Ilsa Dana was dead.
7: She used to be pretty.
8: She isn't now.
3: Yeah, strangulation doesn't help any girl's looks, son.
7: Make anything of it?
3: Well, the position of her body and the bloodstains on her pointed fingernails tells me that she put up a tough struggle before somebody succeeded in smothering with a pillow from the sofa over there.
7: Yeah, that figures. When did it happen, I wonder?
3: Yeah, the last 15 minutes, I guess. Say, who's been up in the elevator this evening?
7: Nobody for her.
3: Well, somebody came up.
7: Well, who says not? They could have used the stairs, you know.
3: Yeah. And how well do you know Miss Dana?
7: I know exactly zero about Miss Dana.
3: How could you write her up and down every day and know nothing about her?
7: It's a rule of the house to keep your mouth shut. The rule also goes when being questioned by a cop.
3: A cop? Who's a cop?
7: Oh, I guess you're a cello player from the Philharmonic.
3: Look, I happen to work for a guy named Nero Wolf.
7: Oh.
3: Heard of him?
7: Maybe.
3: Well, if your memory comes alive, son, I might see my way clear to spend a few dollars with you. Understand?
7: I'll keep you in mind. Going down, mister?
3: I spent time trying to get sense out of the superintendent and a set of chambermaids, but they were as quiet as a ballpark on Christmas Eve. Then I called the cops and told them about Oliphant and Hunter. By the time I got home, the house was dark and Nero Wolf was sleeping. Next morning, I gave him the details while he drank 3 bottles of beer. When I finished, he sat for a long time and then started another bottle.
2: The prize fighter. What about the prize fighter, Archie?
3: Hunter? Well, I phoned the hotel he lives in before you got up.
2: And?
3: They told me he wasn't in.
2: You know, I begin to think that Mr. Oliphant brought us a more absorbing case than he suspected.
3: You know, I'm glad you like it.
2: I don't like it. I don't like work of any variety. But this thing has its points.
3: Well, what do we do next?
2: Next, we investigate my client.
3: What?
2: Merely because a reformed playboy employs a detective doesn't exempt him from suspicion.
3: Oh, now who's that?
2: I'm afraid we have no choice but to open the door and see.
9: My name is Young. Barstow Young.
3: It's nice meeting you, Mr. Young. What do you want?
9: I want to see Nero Wolf.
3: About?
9: About a certain young lady with whom I am deeply in love.
3: What? Will you repeat that?
9: I want to see Mr. Wolf about a certain young lady with whom I am deeply in love.
3: Mm-hmm. Her name, please?
9: Ilsa Dana.
3: Is it possible that you entertain plans of making her your wife?
9: Why, Yes, but there's a problem involved.
8: Another man?
9: Yes.
8: Well, and... do come in. I think we've been waiting for you. Oh, Mr. Wolf. Here's another one.
9: Ah, Mr. Wolf.
2: You've come to me about Miss Ilse Dana, sir?
9: I have come to you, more specifically, about a man who has threatened her life.
8: How unusual.
9: He's the treacherous kind. Mild-mannered, you know. As we say in my profession, he underplays it.
2: Your profession, then, is the stage.
9: It is, sir.
2: Go on, you interest me deeply.
9: I was present recently when he told her that he would certainly kill her unless she mended her sinful ways.
8: Sinful?
9: No one denies that Ilse has had, shall we say, a checkered career. But the man's attitude is totally fanatical.
2: What's his particular brand of fanaticism, Mr. Young?
9: Theodore Oliphant is a religious maniac.
8: Well, what do you know? He's come to give Theodore a bad report card.
9: I don't understand. I've come to ask Mr. Wolf to prevent his murdering Miss Dana.
2: Am I allowed a direct question, sir?
9: Why, of course.
2: Where were you between 9 and 9.20 p.m. last night?
9: 9 and 9.20... Why do you ask?
2: You said I was permitted a direct question.
9: Oh, well, I was walking in the park, as I remember.
2: Do you make a habit of walking in the park?
9: I have lately. I'm preparing for an important role in a forthcoming production. What's so important about last night?
2: From your point of view, a great deal, sir.
9: And what do you mean?
2: Last night, Miss Ilse Dana was murdered.
9: What?
2: Mr. Goodwin here discovered the body.
9: No.
2: I'm afraid I must insist, Mr. Young.
9: Why are you looking at me like that? Are you accusing me of...
2: I have accused you of nothing, my dear sir.
9: Well, now, look, you're making a mistake. Oliphant killed her. You may be sure of that.
2: I have your word.
9: I know him. He was trying to reform her. Wanted to make her a devout follower of his cult, the Seekers of Power. I heard him tell her to her face that if she refused redemption, he would see to it that she didn't live on in her wickedness.
2: You could produce other witnesses.
9: Do you know... In your own smug way, you're as detestable a character as I have ever had.
8: All right. Let's everybody take five. Yeah?
10: Nero Wolf?
8: He's busy. This is Archie Goodwin.
10: You'll do, Goodwin. This is Jack the Babe Hunter.
8: Oh? How are you?
10: Great. Except the cops seem to want to talk to me about some murder fandango because, as I get it, you name my name.
8: You got it wrong.
10: I doubt it, and I'm coming over there to set you straight.
11: Why'd you ring me in on this mess, Wolf?
2: You knew the girl pretty well.
11: Me and how many more? Besides, what time was she murdered?
2: Last night, between 9 and 9.20.
11: See.
2: So if you would inform the police where you were at the time, that should be that.
11: Yeah.
2: By the way, Mr. Hunter, where were you at the time?
11: I don't see your badge, Wolf.
2: I was only wondering.
11: I haven't been near the Dana woman for over a month. But if you're really interested, I'll give you the name of the killer.
2: Please do not keep us in suspense, Mr. Hunter.
11: A couple of years back, Ilse financed a guy in a big and lousy Shakespearean play that closed like a clam and nothing flat.
2: Go on.
11: It was money down the drain. The guy's got nerve. He was in love with her, and he figured she'd do anything for him. So he comes back to her to finance him again. This time in Hamlet, no less.
2: I see.
11: And I don't have to tell you what a flop that would be.
2: You needn't tell me the actor's name either.
11: You know?
2: Mr. Barstow Young just left here.
11: Yeah? Well, he's your man, Wolf. He got so sore when she told him she wouldn't toss any more moolah into his broken-down career, he went off his rocker and tore it down.
2: Your reason for thinking so?
11: I met him on the street one day, and he started beefing to me with blood in his eyes. So I could do not to punch him.
2: The results might have been less fatal if you'd followed your instincts, sir.
11: I couldn't. Guy's built like a broomstick. He's weak as a cat. Hit him once, he'd crack like dry plaster.
2: I see.
11: What's on your mind?
2: This man you're accusing of Miss Dana's murder, Mr. Hunter, he was very much in love with her. She was thinking about marrying him, he said.
11: He said?
2: Yes, he did. I heard him, too.
11: He was talking through his skull cap. Ilse wasn't going to marry anybody.
2: No?
11: No, she couldn't.
2: Why couldn't she?
11: Well, she just couldn't, that's all. So long.

0: Well, now we got a perfect circle with everybody pointing at everybody else and nobody able to prove a thing.
1: What Hunter says isn't impossible, Archie.
0: You think Young did it?
1: I don't think at all yet. But if there's anything more dangerous than a woman scorned, it's an actor scorned. We have another visitor.
0: Yeah, who are you expecting?
1: At this point, anybody.
2: Hi.
0: Oh, you.
2: Yeah, I told you might hear from me.
0: Come on in.
1: Who's this?
0: A fellow runs the elevator at 22 Blanton Street. What do you got for me, kid?
2: Postcard.
0: Postcard?
2: Yeah, the cops missed it, but I spotted the edge stuck under a rug.
1: Nice of you to have delivered it.
0: Well, maybe he was just being curious.
2: Curious?
0: It's not every elevator boy who has a chance to see Nero Wolfe in the flesh.
2: Oh, him? Come off it, High Pockets. I'm here because you mentioned something about spending a few bucks.
0: Oh.
2: I wouldn't cross the street to see the best gumshoe that ever breathed.
0: Look, gumshoes don't breathe, and how would you like a sucker?
1: Archie, pay him and let him go.
2: Yeah, pay me and let me go.
0: Sure, Mr. Wolf. Here you are. Thanks.
2: Don't mention it. Anytime, pal. Anytime.
0: How do you like that fresh little punk?
1: Archie, the lad has done us nobly.
0: Yeah?
1: A typewritten card addressed to Miss Ilsa Dina.
0: What's it say?
1: Rather peculiar message. Have you prayed tonight? It's signed with a single letter O.
0: Have you prayed tonight?
1: Yes.
0: Signed O?
1: Exactly. Weird, isn't it?
0: Well, what's weird about it? What could be plainer? Have you prayed tonight? Now, I ask you, who is the man in this deal who's interested in praying?
1: All of us, I hope, are God-fearing.
0: All right, but I ask you again, what does O stand for?
1: It could stand for O'Brien, Obituary, Omaha.
0: What about Oliphant?
1: Oliphant, too.
0: Look, what's with this indifference? The case is cracking and you slough it off. You remember what Young said? Oliphant threatened to kill her because she wouldn't join that cockeyed movement of his.
1: Don't exhaust yourself, Archie. We have a hard night ahead.
0: Yes, but I don't understand.
1: But I don't mean to stifle your imagination, my friend. But if you'd reserve your deductions for a little while, you could lend me some much-needed assistance.
0: What do you want?
1: I want you to become a burglar.
0: A burglar?
1: I want you to hurry over to the dead woman's apartment on Blanton Street and ransack it.
0: For what?
1: How do I know? We need help. Anything may help us. Go through the place with a fine-tooth comb.
0: I tore the late Miss Dana's apartment to shreds, but I saw nothing. Then, just as I was about to give it up as a bum job, I noticed a little writing desk in the living room. Pried loose the lock and spotted something among a pile of papers that belonged to no well-to-do flat. It was a pawn ticket. Lot 8N046, and the address was a pawn shop around the corner on 6th Avenue. It wasn't more than 90 seconds later that I walked into the joint and tossed the ticket across the counter.
3: Oh, yeah, this, one redeemer.

0: classic document?
1: Huh?
0: A marriage license, Archie. A marriage license.
1: Yeah, well, whose marriage license?
0: The wording is self-explanatory. Listen. This is to certify, etc., etc., thus licensing on this third day of May, 1946, the marriage of Miss Ilse Dana to Mr. Johann Jaeger.
1: Johann Jaeger?
0: Exactly.
1: Well, who in the world is Johann Jaeger?
0: We'll soon see.
1: I don't get it.
0: I can understand. It's a befuddling little puzzle. It'll be very easy for one to make a fatal mistake here.
1: But, of course, you won't.
0: I won't.
1: 3 hours later, I'd herded all the suspects into the office, and he sat in his chair and glared at them, Oliphant, Young, and Hunter. It was tense and tight, and the boss let it stay that way, saying not a word to anybody while he calmly sipped his beer. It was Oliphant who cracked first.
2: I didn't kill Ilse. I couldn't have.
0: Jealousy is a very compelling motive, Mr. Oliphant. And you came to me, remember, complaining that there was another man in Ilse Dana's life?
2: Whatever I complained about it, and jealous as I was, I didn't kill her as the sacred power is my holy judge.
0: Being unacquainted with your sacred power, I'd have to ask you for a better authority.
3: Sacred power?
2: Oh, it simply wouldn't have been possible for me to have done it.
0: Why not?
4: Yeah, why not?
2: Because I was at Nicky's Night Owl Club last night from 7 until 4 a.m.,
1: contemplating the sacred power, no doubt.
0: That can be proved, Mr. Oliphant?
2: Let me call now. Let the head waiter tell you.
0: Well, you take your embarrassment as an indication that you're telling the truth.
1: Hey, wait a minute. You can't let him off like that.
0: Don't be bothersome, Archie.
1: Yeah, but we got that card he wrote, the one about have you pray tonight, signed with his initial.
0: He didn't write that card, Archie.
1: Now, look.
0: And the O is not his initial, is it, Mr. Barstow Young?
3: I'm afraid I don't understand.
0: On the contrary, I'm afraid you do. But for the record, I'll explain. Oh, Archie.
1: Yes, boss?
0: Hand Mr. Young that large red volume off the shelf behind Mr. Hunter's head.
5: This one?
0: That one, thank you. Now then, Mr. Young, you will favor me by opening the volume to page 1133.
3: But why?
0: Open it, sir. Good. You will now count six lines down from the top and read what you see.
3: Have you prayed tonight?
0: Thank you, Mr. Young.
1: What the devil is going on?
0: Mr. Young has just given us a reading from a tragedy. The line, have you prayed tonight, is spoken by the hero to the heroine just before he murders her. The name of the heroine is Desdemona. And the hero, as I'm sure you all know, is Othello.
1: Othello?
0: Yeah, the O was not Oliphant, Archie. Othello, I think, was a Shakespearean play which Miss Dana financed for our Mr. Young. And knowing she would recognize the quotation as well as the threat behind it, he sent it to her to warn her that he meant to murder her. You won't have the unmitigated gall to deny that, will you, Mr. Young?
3: No. No, I don't deny it.
1: Do I call the police?
3: But I didn't kill her. The fact that I sent the car doesn't mean I killed her.
1: Well, it'll do for my money.
0: But not for mine, Archie.
1: What?
0: Mr. Young couldn't have killed Miss Dana.
4: Why not?
0: Because he lacks the strength to strangle such a healthy young woman, a champion athlete. Wide awake and full of fight. He's rather a frail person, as we know. And smothering Miss Dana with that pillow was no easy task. She struggled. Therefore, she clawed the wrists of the murderer. I'm sure that if you examine Mr. Young's wrists, you will find no scratches or scars.
1: Here, let me see that.
3: Go ahead.
0: Well, Archie?
1: Yeah, you're right. Nothing.
0: I was sure there wouldn't be. The person who actually killed Miss Dana was a powerful physical specimen.
4: Yeah?
0: Yes, Mr. Hunter. In all probability, a professional athlete. A muscular man in good condition.
4: You pointing at me?
0: Seems quite likely, doesn't it?
4: You're out of your head.
0: Am I?
4: Yeah.
0: Ilse Dana war ihr Frau. Nicht wahr?
4: Jawohl. I mean...
0: You said ja, Mr. Hunter. And you meant ja, yes. I asked you in German if Ilse Dana was your wife, and you, in the heat of emotion, answered me yes in your mother tongue.
1: Look, what's going on here?
0: Allow me to present Mr. Johann Jaeger, Archie.
1: Him?
0: I've known it since we first saw that marriage license. You see, Jack Hunter is the English translation of our friend's real name back in Germany, where he comes from, Mr. Johann Jaeger.
1: Oh, what do you know?
4: So you proved nothing. Yeah, I was married to Ilse. That's why I said she couldn't marry anybody else. But he didn't kill her. She was my wife. I loved her.
0: Oliphant told us you were insane.

0: jealous of her.
1: What if he did? You know better.
0: Do we?
1: Sure you do. You also told yourself over the phone that every word Oliphant said was a lie.
0: Interesting.
1: What is?
0: How you could possibly know what Ilse Dana told me over the phone? I haven't mentioned it to you or anybody else.
1: Oh, well... Well, you see...
0: I see most clearly, Mr. Yeager, that you must have been in the apartment with her listening on the extension phone, or you couldn't possibly have that information. And it was only a few minutes after that telephone call that Ilse Dana was smothered to death.
1: And I see it's about time I said goodnight.
2: Wait a minute, Yeager.
0: Good work, Archie. I advise you to sit still, Mr. Johann Yeager Hunter.
3: I was right. I told you he threatened to kill her. But why?
0: I've only guessed at the story. Reconstructed it, so to say. But I think you and Mr. Young are to be congratulated.
3: On what, sir?
0: On not having won your fair lady. You've always thought of her as a sweet, demure society girl. But actually, she was a vicious person, as bad as the man who killed her, if not worse. She tortured him cruelly for 4 long years.
3: How can you say that about her?
0: How can you doubt it, Mr. Oliphant? There must have been a great many men in her life. We know at least 2 definitely, you and Mr. Young.
3: But she was in love with me.
4: She was in love with me.
0: I'm sorry to shatter your illusions, but she was not in love with either of you. She was using you for her purpose.
3: What was her purpose?
0: Tormenting the man she married. That was her preoccupation day and night. She delighted in tyrannizing over him. As one might in breaking a bull or taming a wild mustang. Do I come near the truth, Hunter?
1: Yes. Until I couldn't stand it any longer.
0: May I ask then why you married her?
1: Why? Because I couldn't help myself. I crawled for her. I married her on the terms that nobody should ever know I was her husband. She was too good for me, she told me that to my face over and over. That we belonged to different worlds. But I was crazy about her, so I took it. To what I've taken, you wouldn't believe.
0: Oh, I'm sure I would, Mr. Hunt. I'm a very understanding man. The question is, will a jury believe you? And that we must begin to learn immediately. Archie.
5: Yes, sir?
0: Phone for Inspector Kramer.

Tonight's transcribed story by Peter Perry was based on the famous characters created by Rex Stout. This is an Edwin Fadiman program, produced and directed by J. Donald Wilson. In the cast were Herb Ellis as Archie Goodwin, and Lee Millar, Marna Keneally, Larry Dobkin, Barney Phillips, and Jerry Hosner. Next week at this same time, Nero Wolfe and Archie will bring you The Case of the Headless Hunter. Don Stanley speaking.

0: And don't forget, this Sunday marks the premiere of The Big Show on NBC. Not just any big show, it's The Big Show. 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No wonder it's The Big Show. 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
1: Light up a Cremo, a mellow, mild Cremo, a winning smoke by far. 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

0: the sweet-scented cigar-smoking society. 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

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That big black gun she was pointing at my belt buckle.

0: New Adventures of Michael Shane, Private Detective. Michael Shane, reckless, red-headed Irishman, is back again in his old haunts in New Orleans. This is your director, Bill Russo, inviting you to listen to another transcribed episode, which we call The Case of the Wandering Fingerprints.
1: Yeah, what'll it be, bud?
2: Huh? Oh, nothing. I'm just waiting for somebody.
1: Nothing. Look, Mac, you're in a bar. People usually drink in bars. That's what we're in business for.
2: Okay. Give me a bottle of pop.
1: A what?
2: A bottle of pop.
1: That's what I thought you said.
2: Look, Junior, do you mind?
1: No. Thanks.
3: Mike Shane?
2: Yeah.
3: I'm Ziegler. Bring your drink over to the table here.
2: Okay.
3: Been waiting long?
2: Just a couple of minutes. Well, let's have it. You said on the phone they'd be doing it.
3: It could be.
2: Well, look, Ziegler, let's not play guessing games. What's your pitch?
3: You and I are going to be partners, Shane.
2: Partners? What do you mean?
3: I've got a little proposition you are going to go for.
2: You know, you sound awful sure of yourself.
3: Oh, I am.
2: Well, let's have it.
3: All right. Know anything about electrolysis?
2: Look, I'm no chemical engineer.
3: I am, sort of. Enough of once I figured out this process.
2: Look, will you do me a favor? Start at the beginning.
3: All right. I've got a process by which I can transfer fingerprints.
2: You can what?
3: Transfer fingerprints from one place to another. Any place.
2: You're nuts.
3: Am I?
2: Can't be done.
3: Don't take any bets on that, Shane. You'd have to pay off.
2: Look, I tell you, it's impossible.
3: It's simple, if you know how. So you dust the prints with a certain chemical powder. You follow me? You take a picture of them, then make an electrolytic plate from the negative. Then dip it in acid. Then you make a mold from liquid rubber. And there you are.
2: Where?
3: With a little rubber stamp of somebody's fingerprint.
2: Look, I don't know anything about this chemical double talk you're giving me, but the whole thing's impossible. You just can't...
3: Like I say, don't take any bets. Now, here's where you figure. We're going to start a little fingerprint service. We sign up various clients. They all pay an initiation fee, a large one, as a matter of fact.
2: Just a minute. What do these people get for signing up?
3: Well, it's not so much what they get if they sign up. It's what they get if they don't.
2: Yeah, that's what I thought. Their fingerprints turn up in the wrong place.
3: Exactly.
2: Beat it.
3: Now, Shane, that's not a very wise attitude.
2: If you think I'm going to be a front man for a blackmail racket...
3: That's an ugly word, Shane, but that's more or less your job. To locate promising clients for me.
2: I said beat it.
3: You know, you're not being smart at all.
2: Look, maybe you didn't hear me.
3: All right, I'll give you a little time to think it over. But you'll come around.
2: Yeah? Don't you take any bets on that.
3: Oh, you will come around, all right. Because, you see, you have no choice. And before very long, I think you'll see exactly what I mean.
0: In a moment, we'll return to Mike Shane and the case of the wandering fingerprints.

0: run into all kinds, I guess. But that day, I'd hit the jackpot when a character named Ziegler told me to meet him in a bar and offered me the charming job of being a front man in a friendly little blackmail setup. I still didn't believe he could transfer fingerprints like he said, but he sure seemed convinced of it. I turned down his deal in a hurry. He implied I was making a large-sized mistake. Then, as I sat at the table watching him leave, I saw him stop at another table near the door. It was a cool-looking brunette sitting there alone. Ziegler said something to her and jerked his head in my direction. The brunette favored me with a long, cold frown. Then Ziegler left, but the brunette kept dissecting me with her eyes. I got the hunch that she was in the deal some way with Ziegler. Finally, even though the expression on her face was pushing me back, it was just too much there for me to stay away from. So I picked up my glass and went over to her table. Hello?
1: The answer is no.
0: But did I ask?
1: What else would you call it?
0: Look, maybe we better run through this again from the beginning.
1: Why?
0: Well, maybe we'll come out with a different answer. One that makes a little more sense.
1: The answer will still be no, and that makes plenty of sense to me anyway. Good night, Mr. Shane.
0: Yeah. I sat there with my mouth open while she walked out the door. And I was one puzzled guy. What that little conversation was all about was way beyond me. Either I'd missed a few key words here and there, or else the girl was passing up a great career as a mind reader. The bartender came over to the table about then and started picking up the glasses, so I left. It was still early, and I suddenly felt like doing a little of the town. So I called a redhead I know and asked her if she was busy. She wasn't, so we took in the town. The next morning, feeling chipper as a school kid on Saturday, I tripped down to my office, opened the door, picked up the mail on the floor, and started for my desk. Then I stopped. The chair behind my desk was rocking slowly back and forth, and it was occupied.
2: Hello, Shane.
0: Well, Inspector LeFevre. Inspecting again?
2: Sit down.
0: Yeah, thanks. You decided to move your headquarters here, or is this a social call?
2: Wrong twice.
0: Well, it's early yet. I'll sharpen up. Now, let's see. What could it be this time? Murder? Maybe robbery?
2: Robbery.
0: Arson?
2: Huh? Robbery.
0: Look, I was kidding.
2: I wasn't.
0: Now, wait a minute, LeFevre. What goes?
2: You know an old family named Chartier, Shane? I live in the quarter.
0: Chartier? No, why?
2: Sure.
0: I said no.
2: Haven't paid any social calls on him lately? Say, last night?
0: Look, I told you I don't know. Why would I be paying him a call?
2: Just trying to give you a break, Shane, but you won't even go halfway.
0: What are you talking about, LeFevre?
2: I'll tell you. Last night, the Chartier home was broken into. A bunch of jewelry was stolen.
0: What's that got to do with me?
2: I don't know yet. Maybe plenty. We found your fingerprints there.
0: You... My fing... Oh, no.
2: Oh, yes.
0: Well, Inspector, there must be some mistake. My fingerprints couldn't have been there.
2: Shane, fingerprints are sort of a hobby with us. There wasn't a mistake. They're your prints.
0: How come? I don't know how come. Oh, no, it couldn't be.
2: You're pretty hard to convince.
0: Well, that's not what I meant. I meant... Skip it. It'd sound like it was right out of a book.
2: What would?
0: Look, LeFevre, I didn't rob the Chartier home. Give me credit for more brains than that.
2: I had given you credit, Shane. That's what puzzles me.
0: Hey, any idea what time the robbery took place?
2: Between 12 and 1.
0: Yeah, you know, I'm awfully happy to hear that.
2: Mm-hmm. Alibi?
0: Yeah, I had a date with a redhead.
2: Yeah. You happen to remember her name?
0: Of course, she's a friend of mine. Patty Batterkirken.
2: Patty Batterkirken. Now, Shane.
0: Look, could I make up a name like that?
2: You could. We'll check it.
0: Yeah, I know you will, Inspector.
2: And, keep in touch, huh?
0: Yeah, I know. Don't leave town.
2: Mm-hmm. One more thing.
0: What is it?
2: How about a little shot of oil for your chair?
0: Well, as usual, the inspector left me with a lot of questions and no answers. Not even an answer about the squeaky chair. I sat there for quite a while trying to figure out another logical explanation. And I finally gave up. As far as I could see, there was only one answer. Ziegler was able to transfer fingerprints. And he'd taken this very quaint way of proving it to me. I spent a little while in a half-hearted search for a can of oil and gave up. I guess I must have been staring unhappily out the window for maybe 15 minutes when I heard a slight noise behind me. I turned around and looked up. There, standing beside my desk, was my friend Ziegler.
3: Hello, Shane.
0: You again.
3: Me again. You, You had a visitor a little while ago, didn't you? Inspecting the fever.
0: So?
3: What does he want, Shane?
0: He just heard a new joke and had to run right down here and tell me.
3: Uh-uh. I think he wanted to tell you about that robbery at the Chartier place. And about your fingerprints being there.
0: Hmm? Okay. I don't know how you did it, but...
3: Very simple. I told you. My process.
0: Yeah, your process. Look, you may not realize it, but I was just lucky enough to have an alibi for last night. If I hadn't...
3: Oh, but I do realize it. I know you had an alibi. And that's just the way I wanted it.
0: You what?
3: Certainly. I didn't want you to get into trouble. This time.
0: Look, I don't get it. But I don't want to get it. This little game you're playing, it's not going to work. I told you once, I'm not going to be front man for your blackmail pitch, and I still mean it.
3: You know, you are hard to convince. Well, I guess I have no other alternative.
0: What do you mean?
3: Oh, just that I'd hate to have the same thing happen to you that happened to Al Metcalf.
0: Look,
3: you have heard of Al Metcalf, haven't you?
0: Yeah, I've read about him in the papers. He's on trial for murder.
3: That's right.
0: Hey, wait a minute. Are you trying to tell
3: me
0: that...
3: I'm just pointing out that Al could have been a partner of mine. He had the same opportunity you have. But he was difficult about it. He turned me down. Cold. So?
0: But they've got a case against him. It's 3-2. He'll be found guilty.
3: Oh, yes, indeed. And it's interesting, isn't it, that most of the case against him is his fingerprints at the scene of the crime.
0: You mean you deliberate... You planted them?
3: I wouldn't want that to happen to you, Shane. So don't keep me waiting any longer.
0: Don't exactly leave me much choice.
3: Right. So you're my boy, Shane. From now on. And don't ever forget it. Inspector Lefevre's already had you on the carpet for robbery. Think of the fun he's going to have when he gets you for murder.
4: In a moment, we'll return to Mike Shane and the case of the wandering fingerprints.
0: Started when a character named Ziegler offered me a partnership in a fingerprint-planting blackmail corporation. I declined without thanks, so Ziegler promptly planted my fingerprints at the scene of a robbery, thereby bringing Inspector Lefevre into my office for an antisocial call. The inspector left after a few minutes to check my alibi, and then Ziegler dropped in. He told me he could, if necessary, plant my prints at the scene of a murder, like he said he'd already done with a guy named Al Metcalf, who, as a matter of fact, was facing a murder rap right now. Well, that sort of weakened my opposition. Ziegler pronounced me his boy. He told me to meet him that night in the same bar, and he'd give me my instructions then. After he left, I grabbed the phone and called Inspector Lefevre.
5: Homicide, Lefevre.
0: Shane, Inspector.
5: Yeah. There is a Patty Batterkirk in
0: jail. Oh, wait a minute.
5: And you were with her last night. So you're in the clear on that robbery, I guess.
0: Thanks.
5: I don't get it at all. Say, incidentally, what's Patty so mad at you about?
0: That's not what I called you about, Lefevre. But look, you're holding a guy named Al Metcalf on a murder rap.
5: You've been reading back issues. Metcalf's been our guest for weeks.
0: Well, it's a bum rap, Inspector. Metcalf's innocent.
5: Real, Shane?
0: I tell you, he's innocent.
5: Shane, I'll make you a little proposition.
0: Yeah.
5: You run your business, we'll do likewise.
0: Look, I'm trying to tell you Metcalf's fingerprints were planted at the scene of the murder.
5: Yeah.
0: Oh, I know it sounds phony, but it's the truth. It's a guy named Ziegler who can transfer fingerprints. He transferred mine to the scene of that robbery, and he framed Metcalf for this murder the same way.
5: Shane, you're missing a real good bet. The pulp magazines are just crying for guys who can come up with stuff like that.
0: Okay, but I'm telling you, Lefevre, Metcalf's innocent. And what's more, I'm going to prove it to you. All of which was easier said than done, of course. I went over to the library and spent an hour or so reading up on the Metcalf case in the papers. I copied down the names of most of the people involved. And then I started out. The first guy I tried was a pawnbroker.
6: Sure. No doubt about it. Metcalf's the guy who bought the gun from me. The gun that killed Joey Krause.
0: I checked out the pawnbroker's name and went to see the woman who'd been the dead man's landlady.
1: I saw this Al Metcalf go into Mr. Krause's room that night, just about 5 minutes before the shot was fired. And Metcalf was the only visitor Mr. Krause had that night.
0: The next guy I tried was a character named Dixon, who used to be a pal of Krause's.
6: Motive? Sure, Metcalf had a motive. A girl named Bunny. She was Metcalf's girl. Then she got to running around with Krause. So, Metcalf knocked off Krause. But take my word for it. Don't go bothering Bunny, because she's my girl now.
0: Yeah. All the answers are the same. Al Metcalf was guilty. He really had killed Joey Krause. Well, about then, I got on the trail of a very interesting thought. Wild, but interesting. But also about then, my watch said 8 o'clock, and I was due at the bar to meet Ziegler. Well, I didn't have any more time for meditation. But I knew that somehow, some way, I had to find a weak spot in Ziegler. Something that'd give me a club, too. And then I thought of a gag that might just possibly give me that club. It was old, but it could work. Ziegler was sitting at his table waiting for me. As I walked over to him, I could see he didn't look very happy.
7: Sit down, Shane.
0: Yeah, thanks.
7: You're late.
0: A little.
7: I don't like people to be late. What kept you?
0: Look, in case you don't know it, I work for a living.
7: What kept you, Shane?
0: I was conducting a little investigation.
7: Who for?
0: Me, okay?
7: Shane, you have quite a few things to learn about working for me. Your attitude, for one thing. It'll have to change. But we'll let that go for now. I've got a list of people I'm going to give to you. I want you to contact each of them and sign them up. You can start...
0: Cigarette?
7: Thanks.
0: Here's a light. Help yourself.
7: Thank you. Now...
0: Just one thing.
7: What is it?
0: The girl.
7: What girl?
0: The brunette who was sitting over near the door the last time I talked to you here.
7: Oh, you mean Susan.
0: Do I?
7: What about her?
0: That's what I'm wondering. Where she fits in?
7: Well, let's just say that you and she and I will be sort of... in business together.
0: I see.
7: Why?
0: Well, just after you left, I went over to her table.
7: Well?
0: I thought we might make a little light conversation, but she wasn't having any.
7: She can be difficult. Shane, all this talk about nothing in particular, I somehow get the impression you're trying to stall me. That would be very foolish, Shane.
0: Yeah. Yeah, Ziegler, I've been trying to stall. But it hasn't worked, so I'm not going to stall anymore. Okay, give me that list. I'll go to work. He grinned, gave me the list, and left. Yeah, I was right. I wasn't going to stall anymore. Because that stray thought I'd started working on before had come back. And what brought it back was my remembering I'd taken my drink over to Susan's table that time before. Yeah, I was pretty sure I had the answer now. But pretty sure wasn't sure enough. I scooped up my cigarette lighter and went down to police headquarters. I dropped the lighter off in one of the offices so that the boys could admire it. And then I went to see Inspector Lefebvre. Oh, that boy just loved to swing back and forth in desk chairs. He was at it again.
8: Come down to tell me why Patty, what's her name, is mad at you, Shane?
0: I came down to tell you I was wrong, Inspector.
8: About Patty?
0: No, about Al Metcalf. He's guilty, all right.
8: Well, now, that's real good to know.
0: Now, look. Metcalf's fingerprints were at the scene of the murder, huh? Where were they?
8: Plastered all over the place.
0: Yeah. Now, my fingerprints were at the scene of that robbery at the Chartier house. Mm-hmm. Where were they?
8: Why?
0: Believe me, Lefebvre, I'm asking you the $64 question. Where were my prints?
8: On a glass.
0: Yeah. Thanks, Lefebvre.
8: No charge. Oh, are you leaving?
0: Uh-huh. I gotta see a girl named Susan.
8: Need any help?
0: No, this is sort of a private deal.
8: Sure you don't need any help?
0: Sure. There is one thing, though.
8: What's that?
0: A chair of yours could stand a shot of oil, too. I walked out before he could think of an answer, but I had to hurry. I picked up my lighter and a few interesting facts with it and went back to my office. I sat trying to figure out how I was going to find Susan. But I needn't have bothered. Because just about then, my office door opened. In came Susan. She closed the door behind her and started walking slowly toward me. Her lips looked warm and her eyes looked cool. Matter of fact, everything about her looked awfully good to me, except for one thing, that big black gun she was pointing at my belt buckle. Well?
1: You just won't take no for an answer, will you, Shane?
0: Let's not start that double talk again.
1: I tried to tell you before it was no deal.
0: Look, do you have to keep pointing that gun at me? And what's no deal?
1: The setup with Ziegler.
0: Set? Oh, I think I get it now. You don't like the idea of anyone else working with you and Ziegler, is that it? Well, look, Susan, I don't like
1: the
0: idea...
1: You've got a great sense of humor, haven't
0: you? Humor? I don't think it's very funny.
1: Neither do I.
0: Look, maybe I'm stupid, but none of this makes sense.
1: Stay where you are.
0: None of that little palaver we had the other night in the bar made sense, either.
1: I said stay where you are.
0: So you're working with Ziegler. I still don't see why...
1: Oh, I'm working with Ziegler. That's a laugh. You're the one who... Hey, get back!
0: Too late, sweetheart.
1: Let go of me!
0: Spit it. It's too big a gun for a lady to be carrying around anyway. Or aren't you, lady?
1: Oh,
0: hey, no. No, not that. Now, look. Stop it. Stop it, will you?
1: All right.
0: That's better. Now, let's get this thing straightened out. You're not working with Ziegler?
1: Of course not. He threatened to plant my fingerprints and implicate me in a murder.
0: Well, I'll be... You too. Oh, sucker. Me to a sucker.
1: You see, I could have been implicated, too. It was all innocent enough, but I could have been made to look bad.
0: Yeah, we're both in the same boat. And in fact, it's sort of nice in here.
1: You can let go of me now.
0: But I still don't see how Ziegler could have gotten that glass with my prints. I thought you took it. Hey, wait a minute.
1: You can let go.
0: That bartender, the one who was so anxious for me to buy a drink, he came over to our table and picked up the glasses right after you left. He gave it to Ziegler. He's our boy.
1: Shane.
0: Yeah, I seem to have a hold of you. Maybe.
1: Maybe we better wind up this Ziegler business, huh?
0: Yeah. Yeah. Incentive like that, how could I lose? I charged over to the bar, but the bartender I was looking for was off duty. I got his address, though, and went over.
9: Yeah, Wetzel. Oh, it's you.
6: Yeah, it's me. You don't want to beat it, Dan. I'm coming in. Hey, cut it out.
9: Never mind, kid.
0: Ziegler.
7: Close the door, Jim.
9: Okay.
7: And Shane, back up against that wall over there.
0: Well, looks like I hit the jackpot, Ziegler.
7: Yes. And it's such a pity, too. Because this machine isn't going to pay off with anything except a slug.
4: In a moment, we'll be back with a thrilling climax to tonight's Michael Shane adventure.

0: I'd figured out the whole deal, but at the moment it looked like there wasn't much future in being a genius. One look at the bartender and Ziegler showed me they didn't think so either.
1: So you figured out my little scheme, eh, Shane?
0: Yeah, lucky me.
1: You know, I thought the mention of the Metcalf case was going to keep you in line.
0: Oh, you pulled that one out of the headlines and tried to make me think you had something to do with it.
1: It seemed to work for a while, anyway.
0: Yeah, until I found out Metcalf really was guilty.
2: We're wasting time, Ziegler.
0: The rest wasn't too tough. I have to admit, it was a pretty slick little scheme.
1: I thought so.
0: Planting that glass with my prints, then making me think you'd transferred the prints from one place to another.
2: Ziegler.
0: Oh, incidentally, you were so interested in the general subject of fingerprints, you got me interested in them, too. Yours.
1: Mine?
0: Uh-huh. I got them off my cigarette lighter. Remember, you used it.
1: Clever.
0: And the boys down at headquarters did a little checking for me. I found out a couple of cities are interested in you. Topeka, for one, a bunco charge there, I think. You're always a man for a fast deal, huh?
1: You're very thorough, Shane. I admire it. But... All right, Jim.
2: Yeah.
0: The bartender picked up an empty bottle. Then he held it by the neck, swung it onto the side of the table, and broke it. That left him with a jagged stub in his hand. He started toward me with it. I don't like broken glass, but there wasn't much I could do. I raised my arm in front of my face.
3: Take care of him, Knight. Well, Shane?
0: Well, Inspector LeFevre. How'd you know?
3: When the boys reported to me that you'd brought in some fingerprints belonging to this guy, Ziegler, I thought maybe we better find out what was cooking. So we tails you. Right into the oven.
0: Inspector, would you believe it if I told you I was awfully glad to see you?
3: Yeah. Shane.
0: Yeah?
3: It's a good thing you didn't need any help. Huh?
0: No comment. Just about that. LeFevre told me I was in line for some $500 from Topeka. The reward posted for Ziegler. So I was really on top, and I went busting back to my office to tell Susan to pick up where we left off. Susan. When I got there, she was gone. I waited, but she didn't come back. I'm still waiting. You know, somewhere along the line, that girl must have read the old fable about getting somebody else to pull hot chestnuts out of the fire for you. Not that I minded that so much, but at least she might have flipped a few shells my way. Oh, well, there's always Penny Batter cooking, I guess.
4: This is your director, Bill Russo, again. Our story is based on characters created by Brett Halliday. The music is composed and conducted by John Duffy, and Michael Shane is portrayed by Jeff Chandler. 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

0: no matter what your favorite entertainment is, you'll always find it from the Maxwell House Showboat. The ticket of admission, as always, just your loyalty to Maxwell House Coffee. Tonight, guests of the showboat, I'd like to put on a little scene concerning something we've been talking about ever since hot weather began. The friendly stimulation of a tall, tinkling glass of iced Maxwell House coffee. As our curtain rises, we see a golfer step inside his front door at home. His wife calls to him.
1: Well, dear, how was your game? Pretty hot day, wasn't it?
2: Hot is right. And the game, just so-so as usual. Oh, goodness, Mary, I feel all in. Tired. Those last two holes took everything I had. Even the shower didn't seem to help much. Guess I'll just sit down in the easy chair and rest a bit.
1: I thought you'd be feeling kind of low and played out, dear. So I'm repeating the wholesome little ceremony you liked so much last week.
2: Yeah, what's that?
1: The most refreshing drink there is. This will buoy you up all right. And afterwards, I'm sure you'll feel that your exercise is well worthwhile. Here you are.
2: Yeah, iced Maxwell House coffee, huh? Mm-hmm. I tell you, Mary, this certainly does hit the spot.
0: Certain? And ladies and gentlemen, in golf and tennis clubs, around swimming pools, in the locker rooms at the baseball parks, at the beaches, wherever people are active this summer, you'll find a growing custom. People are drinking iced Maxwell House coffee. And you'll enjoy it, too, whenever you need refreshment. A cooling drink of iced Maxwell House coffee with its friendly stimulation that buoys you up and never lets you down.

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0: Diamond Detective Agency, we never say die.
1: Mr. Diamond?
0: That's right.
1: How would you like to make $1,200?
0: Do I have to name the mystery melody?
1: This is not a quiz show, Mr. Diamond. I have a proposition for you, a business arrangement by which you may profit to the tune of $1,200.
0: Oh, well, that's my favorite tune.
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1: Yes, I'd appreciate it if you would come right over.
0: Well, it's after six now.
1: I'll stay in my office until you get here. And so as to save time with explanations, on your way over, pick up a late afternoon Times and read the article on page 3, column 2. A story about a man called Farmer.
0: I locked the office, went downstairs and out on the street where I purchased a late afternoon Times. And in the cab, headed for Dr. Evans's office, I read the article on page 3, column 2. George Farmer burns to death. And the picture of the deceased. According to the article, Farmer had been on a vacation in the North Woods. He'd gone to sleep smoking a cigarette, and that was that. Mattress caught fire before anyone noticed. The whole cabin was burning. My cab led me out in front of Dr. Evans's building, and one look at the large crowd, plus the very familiar black sedan and the passenger loading zone, tied my stomach in a knot.
2: All right, now, get back, you. You?
0: Evening, Sergeant Otis.
3: Lieutenant, what are you yelling about, Melonhead?
4: Oh.
0: Evening, Lieutenant Levinson.
4: Oh, no. I hope you were just passing by, Mr. Diamond.
0: I saw the crowd, Lieutenant Levinson, and came over to find out if you and Otis were playing hopscotch or possibly kick the can.
4: This is a swell time to make with the jokes. Some guy took a dive out of the fourth floor window.
0: Fourth floor? Dead?
4: Very. Name was Evans. Had offices in the building. Dr. William Evans.
0: Guy named Evans. Offices on the fourth floor. Doctor. Some guy. Just 20 minutes before, he'd called me with a $1,200 proposition. And now it looked like the only thing I was going to get out of the deal was a late afternoon paper and a story about a guy named Farmer.
4: Farmer? Burned to death in bed? Oh, yeah. We got a report on the case.
0: Well, this Dr. Evans was hooked up with it in some way.
4: He offered you $1,200?
0: He asked me if I was interested.
4: Silly boy. Now here's the doctor's office. And there's the window he went out of.
0: Who saw him jump?
4: Bill Mitchell, cop on the beat, saw the body come out of the window feet first. Said at least it looked like he jumped.
0: No sign of a struggle?
4: I'll have the boys give the room a good going over.
0: Well, we're pretty sure of two things, Walt. First, there's a strong possibility that Dr. Evans didn't commit suicide. Also, that he knew something about George Farmer, the guy who got burned to death.
4: Might have been Farmer's doctor.
0: Well, there's one way to find out. This Times article says that Farmer left a widow. While you're checking things here, I think I'll go see what Mrs. Farmer's views are on dead husbands and dead doctors.

0: Yes?
1: Mrs. Farman?
0: Yes, what is it?
1: I'd like to talk to you about your late husband.
0: Are you from the police again?
1: Well, I just left them, but this is my own idea. My name's Diamond. I'm a private detective.
0: Oh? You working for the insurance company?
1: No.
0: Well, then just what do you want? I'm tired of questions about my husband's death. I've told the police and insurance company everything I know.
1: Well, I know it's been difficult, but I won't take long, and there are a few things I'd really like to find out.
0: Well, what are they?
1: Do you know a Dr. Evans?
0: Dr. Evans? No. No, I don't know any Dr. Evans.
1: Your husband never mentioned him, said he knew him?
0: No, he didn't. Besides, what has this doctor to do with my husband?
1: Well, I don't know yet. You mentioned an insurance company. Was your husband insured, Mrs. Farmer?
0: Yes, with the National Mutual. But if you're not working for the insurance company or the police, who are you working for?
1: Me.
0: You? Look, would you mind telling me what possible interest you could have in the death of my husband?
1: Tell you the truth, I really don't know. But there are $1,200 mixed up in it somewhere, and that's enough to keep me well interested until I find some answers. Thank you, Mrs. Farman. Hello, Walt.
2: Hello, Rick. You see the wife?
1: Yeah, lovely girl. Type you'd like to bring home to Mom. You find out anything?
2: Nothing in the room to indicate the doctor was pushed out of the window.
1: Mrs. Farmer didn't know the doctor. Said her late husband didn't either. But she thought at first I was from an insurance company.
2: Well, what company?
1: Oh, a National Mutual.
2: Otis.
3: Yeah, Lieutenant.
2: Got the names of the officials in National Mutual?
3: Yeah.
2: Bring them in.
3: Right.
1: Why all the action?
2: We checked with the dead doctor's nurse. She said aside from his regular practice, he worked for two or three big insurance firms. National Mutual was one of them. I didn't think of a connection then, but I made the check just in case.
1: Well, George Farmer was burned to death. Dr. Evans knew something about Farmer. Farmer was insured with the National Mutual, and the doctor worked for National Mutual. Might be a tie-up.
2: Well, Vice President of National Mutual is Arthur Peterson. It's not too late. Let's take a run over to his house and see if he knows anything about it.
4: Well, gentlemen, in answer to your questions, yes, we did insure the late George Farmer, and Dr. Evans does work for us. As to whether or not he was the doctor who examined Farmer, I really couldn't say. I'd have to check the files. Lieutenant, aren't you satisfied? You think there's something wrong?
2: We don't know. Dr. Evans jumped or was pushed out of his office window this evening.
4: Good Lord.
2: He called Mr. Diamond here and indicated he knew something about Farmer's death.
1: Have you settled the claim with Mrs. Farmer yet?
4: No, but it's to be settled within the week. $25,000 policy.
1: Hmm. If someone could show your company that Farmer's death was no accident, there'd be a reward, wouldn't there?
4: Yes. 10% of the policy. In this case, $2,500.
1: Oh, half of that'd be about $1,200.
2: You think we could look at your records tonight, Mr. Peterson? It's very important.
4: Why, of course. I'll just get a coat and we'll go right down to the office.
1: We left with Mr. Peterson and headed for the offices of the National Mutual. A quick look through the file showed us what we wanted. A full report on the state of George Farmer's health. Okayed for insurance by the examining physician, Dr. William Evans.
4: It's too bad the first claim on an accident policy has to be a death.
2: Well, that ties that up. Now what have we got?
1: Enough to keep on looking.
2: I think I'll go have a long talk with Farmer's wife.
4: Our company detectives checked that. She was right here in the city when her husband died.
2: Well, a little talk won't hurt.
1: Who sold Farmer the policy, Mr. Peterson?
4: According to the files, the insurance man was Martin Ames.
1: You have his address here?
4: Yes. Here you are. Good man. One of our leading salesmen.
1: While you're talking with Mrs. Farmer, Walt, I think I'll run over and see this man Ames. Maybe he can do us some good. If the late Dr. Evans hadn't offered me $1,200, I would have okayed his four-floor dive as an act of suicide. But the way things were shaping up, he was going to split an insurance reward. And knowing doctors to be pretty practical people, I just couldn't imagine him giving up that kind of money for a fast trip to the sidewalk. The home of Martin Ames was an apartment on the Lower East Side. His wife answered the door.
0: No, my husband isn't here. I was just leaving.
1: You know where I can find your husband, Mrs. Ames? It's rather important.
0: I don't know what you want, but if you want to see my husband, that's where I'm going now. I just got a call. He's had an automobile accident.

0: Miss.
1: Yes?
0: I'm Mrs. Ames. I was told my husband.
1: Oh, yes, Miss Ames. If you'll just have a seat, I'll call Dr. Tully. He's in charge of your husband's case.
0: But I want to see my husband. Can I see him?
1: You'll have to see Dr. Tully first.
0: But I want to know how serious it is. I should be with my husband.
1: If you'll just be patient for a moment, Miss Ames, I'll get Dr. Tully.
2: Come on, Mrs. Ames. Let's sit down over here. Just sit down right over here and try and relax.
1: Dr. Tully, third floor reception room, please.
2: Hello, Walt.
0: Dr. Tully.
2: No, this is a police officer, Miss Ames.
0: Police officer?
2: He's a friend of mine, Miss Ames.
0: Nothing about my husband.
2: Dr. Tully's the man you want to see.
3: Can I talk with you, Rick?
2: Oh, sure. Will you excuse me, Miss Ames?
0: Oh, yes, of course.
2: You'll be all right?
0: I'll be all right.
2: Okay, Walt.
3: Well, that's far enough.
2: About her husband?
3: Yeah, I was questioning Mrs. Farmer when I got the call over the hot shot. I remembered, so I figured you'd wind up here.
2: Have you heard how he is?
3: Died 5 minutes ago.
2: Oh, no. Accident?
3: Hit and run. Before he died, he told us a car ran him off the road. Went down a 20-foot embankment and right into a cement retaining wall. The wall stopped him from going any further, but broke his neck.
2: Any lead on the other car?
3: No, lonely stretch of road. No one else saw it. It happened too fast for Ames.
2: Now, wait a minute. That must be Dr. Tully going over to Mrs. Ames now.
3: Yeah,
4: Mrs.
3: That's
4: Ames,
3: Tully.
4: I'm afraid that...
3: He did everything he could. I don't envy him.
4: Your husband is dead.
0: Oh, no.
4: Mrs. Ames.
0: Oh, dear.
4: Mrs. Ames, please control yourself, Mrs. Ames.
2: Come on, Walt. This is turning into a rotten case.

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3: A little after 6, I got a phone call, and by 6:30, the man who called was lying on a sidewalk, broken in two from a four-story drop. 2 hours later, an insurance salesman named Ames was run off the road and ended up with a broken neck. Coincidence? Not a bit. Walt found the location of the place where George Farmer had burned to death. Then we climbed in the squad car and started the long drive for the Catskills. Around 7 in the morning, we turned off the main highway and onto a dirt road. A sign reading, Sportsman's Retreat, 2 miles, pointed the way. And 20 minutes later, we were pulling up in front of the lodge.
4: Morning. Morning. Welcome to Sportsman's Retreat.
5: Morning.
4: Police car, ain't it?
5: I'm Lieutenant Levinson, 5th Precinct, New York Police. This is Mr. Diamond.
4: Oh, howdy, howdy.
5: How are you?
4: You up here about Mr. Farmer's death?
5: Unofficially. You run the place?
4: Yeah, I'm the foreman. My name's Pop, Pop Sloan, but everybody just called me Pop.
3: We thought we'd stay a while, Pop. Can you put us up?
4: Well, sure. How long you figured on being around?
5: Oh, not long. We only brought one change of clothes.
4: Well, come on in. Breakfast was an hour ago, but if you're hungry, I can have the cook rustle up some bacon and eggs.
5: Well, sounds good.
3: Many people staying here, Pop?
4: Oh, about 14. Yeah, 14. Same crowd comes up every year. Sort of a club, you might call it.
5: How many years did George Farmer come up?
4: Oh, Mr. Farmer come up about, for the last 10 years.
3: Say, who owns the place?
4: Mr. Phillips. He ain't here now, but he phoned and says he'll be in sometime this afternoon. Say, how come you fellas are interested in Mr. Farmer's death? We had the police and the insurance up here for 3 days. You're a little late, ain't you?
5: Well, there are a few things we haven't cleared up. Sure appreciate some help, Pop.
4: Yeah, just sure. Give you all the help I can. I'll go get some breakfast for you, and then we can gab a little while.
3: Pop went back to the kitchen, and we relaxed in a couple of big leather chairs in front of a large window that looked out on a row of cabins.
5: That last cabin must have been Farmer's.
3: Yeah, nothing much left of it.
5: It's beautiful up here. Look at those trees with the sun shining through them.
3: Your soul is showing, Walter.
5: Oh!
3: It was a beautiful place, all right. The cabin stood in a clearing, fronted by well-kept paths and backed by tall trees. Pop came in a little later with enough bacon and eggs to feed a platoon of tapeworms, and we talked.
5: Where is everybody, Pop?
4: Out fishing. Get up about 4:30 around here.
3: Many of the men bring their wives?
4: Oh, some of them. Mr. Farmer used to bring his one up every year. Fine-looking woman, Mrs. Farmer. Didn't come up this year, though. It's too bad, too.
3: Why?
4: Well, might have saved him. Used to smoke in bed all the time. Maybe if she'd been around here, she might have caught him at it.
5: Who discovered the fire?
4: Oh, we all saw it, but it was too late. By the time we got there, the whole place was burning. By the time we got the hose going, there wasn't much left.
3: You say you all saw it. Where were you?
4: Oh, we was up to Willow Peak cooking out. That's about 3 miles from camp. You can see it from there. See? See that tall peak there to the left of them trees?
5: Yeah. How come Farmer didn't go along?
4: Oh, he never went on many hikes. Had trouble with his legs, you know.
3: Anyone stay here in camp besides Farmer?
4: No. Everybody was up Willow Peak.
3: Who examined the body?
4: Doc Combs from Evanston came up and looked at the body.
3: Where's Evanston?
4: About 50 miles east. But if you want to talk to the doc, you'll have to wait till everybody comes in from fishing.
3: Oh, God. Is he up here now?
4: Yeah, come up last night. First day of week for the fishing.
6: Oh, Pop.
4: Morning, Mr. Phillips.
6: Good morning.
4: I didn't expect you till this afternoon. This is Mr. Phillips, the owner.
6: Oh, I have some bags out in the car. Will you get them, please? Good morning, gentlemen.
5: Right, I know.
1: Good morning.
4: Yeah, there's some more police fellas, Mr. Phillips.
6: Oh? About Mr. Farmer's death?
4: Yeah, I've got to clear up a few things.
6: Would you please get those bags for me, Pop?
4: Bags? Sure.
5: We just wanted to ask a couple of questions, Mr. Phillips. I'm Lieutenant Levinson. This is Mr. Dunn.
6: Well, how do you do?
1: How do you do?
6: Do you mind if I sit down?
5: Well, not at all.
6: I thought the authorities were satisfied.
5: No, I guess they are. Where were you when the accident occurred, Mr. Phillips?
6: I was on my way here from the city. I arrived about an hour later.
5: You live in the city, Mr. Phillips?
6: Well, yes, I have a house there. I divide my time between there and the lodge.
5: Tell me something about Farmer, Mr. Phillips. What kind of a man was he?
6: Well,
4: you fellas want any more breakfast?
5: No, thanks, Pop.
6: Go
5: ahead, Mr. Phillips.
6: Good old Pop. Well, there really isn't much to tell. Farmer was a nice sort of a guy, rather quiet. As you know, he had a very bad habit of smoking in bed.
5: You have any trouble with him smoking in bed before?
6: Oh, yes, several times. Nearly started a fire 2 years ago.
5: Well, wouldn't that make you watch him a little more closely?
6: Well, you see, his wife came up with him every year, but this one, she was usually near enough to prevent any trouble.
5: How long did he usually stay here?
6: Whole week, 10 days, however long his vacation lasted.
5: Mm-hmm. What was his business?
6: I think he was in advertising.
5: Make much money?
6: I have no idea. He certainly never spent much. He was tight as the devil. He was known for it, in fact. Coming up here was the only luxury he allowed himself. He'd tell everyone he'd save all year just to come up here and relax for a week or so.
4: Hey, Lieutenant, here comes Doc Combs. He must have got his limit.
6: Oh, you gentlemen interested in talking to the doctor?
5: Yeah, Pop tells us he was the one who examined the body.
4: Well, what'd you get, Doc?
7: Hi, Pop, I got my limit.
4: Oh, good for you, good for you. Come on over here. A couple of fellas want to talk to you.
7: Well, how are you, Phil?
6: Hello, Doc.
7: Pop said you weren't due until this afternoon.
6: Uh-huh. Oh, this is Lieutenant Levinson and Mr. Diamond.
5: And,
1: how are you?
7: Police?
4: Yeah. They want to ask you a few questions. We got to clear up a few things about George Farmer getting burned to death.
6: Pop, that's enough, Pop.
4: Well, I was only trying to
7: help. Well, certainly, gentlemen. Here, will you take these fish, please, Pop?
4: Fish? Oh, the fish. Yeah, sure. I'd be like...
7: Well, I don't think I could tell you much more than I've already told the police.
3: Did you know George Farmer prior to his death?
7: Oh, yes, over a period of 10 years.
3: Did you identify the body?
7: Well, not at first. It was too badly burned.
5: Not at first? You mean you did identify?

0: Would you say he could move his fingers well enough to write?
1: Depends on how recent the accident.
0: Step on it, Walt.
2: Okay, but I don't get it. I talked to Otis. He'll get the information. Call us back. Now, would you mind telling me what the devil this is all about?
0: George Farmer had to sign the insurance policy, didn't he?
2: Yeah, but he could have done that with his left hand.
0: An accident policy would cover a broken wrist, wouldn't it?
2: Sure would.
0: Mr. Phillips, you said Farmer was known to be careful with his money.
3: Yes, that's right.
1: I can vouch for that. I treated him for a cigarette burn 3 years ago and had a devil of a time collecting.
0: Thanks, Doctor.
2: Well, so what? So what?
0: So if Otis gives us the answers I want, I think I can show you George Farmer was murdered.
3: Murdered?
0: Yeah. And I think I can explain why an insurance salesman and a doctor were killed. I sat around and waited for my hunch to grow muscles. I kept turning the whole thing over in my mind, and the more I thought, the more the whole thing tied together. Around noon, a call came in from Otis, and Walt gave him the information I needed.
2: There it is. George Farmer broke his wrist on the 26th of last month. He was treated at the Olive Hospital.
0: About 3 weeks ago.
2: He stayed one night at the hospital and went home.
0: What day did he arrive here, Mr. Phillips?
3: About the 4th.
0: 2 weeks after the accident. He died on the 11th, according to the papers.
3: Yes, that's right. He'd been here about a week.
0: When did the insurance policy go into effect, Wall?
2: The 22nd of last month.
0: It went into effect. It wasn't taken out.
2: I said, went into effect.
0: Now, it would cost him a few bucks to have a broken wrist taken care of and spend the night in the hospital, wouldn't it, Doctor?
1: Yes, it would.
0: Remember what the vice president of National Mutual said, Walt? Too bad the first claim on an accident policy had to be death.
2: Yeah.
0: Well, if Farmer had an accident policy, why didn't he put in a claim for his broken wrist? Come on, Walt. We're going back to town and talk to Mrs. Farmer.

0: You got your men spotted around the building?
1: Whole block surrounded. Peterson and Evers are covering the front. Cars at every corner.
0: Isn't Otis going to play?
1: Well, there's been some complaints about noisy cats in the neighborhood, so I stuck Otis and back in the alley. He'll drive every cat right into the river.
0: You might have made a mistake. One yell out of Otis and he'll end up with all the shoes in the block.
1: Here it is.
2: Yes? Oh.
1: Mind if we come in, Mrs. Farmer?
2: No, I guess not. Well, what is it this time, Lieutenant?
1: We think your husband was murdered.
2: Well, that's ridiculous.
0: Now, we know you didn't do it, but you ran on it. You know who did.
2: Are you serious?
1: Very. We just had the lab make a check on the insurance policy. The signature and the fingerprints were from the right hand.
2: Well, of course they were.
0: So your husband didn't have a broken wrist at the time?
2: Well, no, he did that sometime later.
0: And you'll swear that it's his signature on the policy?
2: Certainly. I went to the doctor with him.
0: I thought you said you didn't know a Dr. Evans.
2: Well, I don't.
1: He was the insurance doctor.
2: Well, I'd never seen him before or since. How could you expect me
0: to
2: remember...
0: Your husband didn't turn the claim for his broken wrist.
2: He didn't? Well, that was his business, wasn't it?
1: Don't you think it's rather strange to take out an accident policy and not turn in a claim on your first accident?
2: I don't know. I didn't bother with my husband's affairs.
1: Is this your husband's driver's license?
2: Where did you get that?
0: Motor vehicle department. Is it your husband's license?
2: Yes, I guess so.
0: The signature on this license is not the same as the one on the insurance policy.
2: What do you mean?
1: He means that the signature on the insurance policy is a very clever forgery. Who forged it, Mrs. Farmer?
2: I don't know. I don't know what you're talking about.
0: Who went to that doctor's office representing your husband?
2: No one. Why in the world would I do that? Why would I have someone represent my husband?
0: Probably because you wanted your husband out of the way.
2: That's horrible. Get out of here. That's not true.
1: Who was in on it with you? Who killed your husband up at his cabin at the lodge?
2: Get out. Get out.
0: It had to be someone at the lodge who knew what cabin he was in.
2: No.
0: Did you give the papers your husband's picture?
2: Yes.
1: You're lying. The newspapers told us you claimed not to have him.
2: Well, I don't remember. I don't remember.
0: Oh, sure you do. You didn't want to give the papers a picture of your husband because you knew the insurance salesman and the doctor would identify it as not being the man who took out the accident policy.
2: Oh, no.
1: You knew your husband was going to take his trip, so you planned his death and stayed home for an alibi.
0: The picture came out, and the insurance man and the doctor had to be killed. A man killed them, Mrs. Farmer. Someone strong enough to run a car off the road and lift an unconscious man out of a window, feet first.
1: Who killed him, Mrs. Farmer?
3: Hey, you, stop! Stop! Lieutenant!

0: Otis has got something.
1: Well, let's get out of the fire escape.
2: Stop or I'll shoot!
0: There's a new line.
1: Somebody halfway up the fire escape. Look out, Otis!
0: Move over, Walt. Otis is going to hit a herd of elephants in the broom closet.
2: I got him, Lieutenant!
1: He got him.
0: No, make him happy, Walt. Climb out there and see what we got.
1: Okay.
0: Just take it easy, honey.
1: Wait.
0: Yeah?
1: It's that guy Phillips. The one who owned the lodge. And he's dead.
0: Well, Mrs. Farmer, that's it. Want to tell me about it?
3: Oh, yes. It doesn't make any difference now.
0: Phillips killed your husband and the other two men?
3: Yes. We fell in love 3 summers ago. But he planned it. The whole thing was his idea.
0: Oh, sure, sure, I know. But the state is pretty narrow-minded about those things, honey. Guy like that gets ideas and gets dead for it. You like his ideas, and you just got to get in some kind of trouble along the way.
1: Go on, Melonhead. Climb in. You're not hurt that bad.
4: I am told.
0: You get shot, Otis?
4: No. But I'd like to ask you something, Shamus. Did you throw a shoe at me?
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0: Hiya, beautiful.
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0: I'll do it, I'll do it, I'll go Stag.
2: That's it. 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
2: Hello? Yes, this is the Falcon speaking. Oh, Grace. I'm glad you called. I'll have to cancel out tonight, Angel. I'm all jammed up. Mm-hmm. Some girl I know just brought me a very unusual proposition, and I'll be hanged if I touch it.
3: The Adventures of the Falcon, starring Les Damon. You met the Falcon first in his best-selling novels. Then you saw him in his thrilling motion picture series. Now, join him on the air when the Falcon solves the case of the talent.

0: And now, the case of the talented twins.
1: It's late evening in New York, and a yellow convertible tears down Riverside Drive. At the wheel is George Alexander, who operates the car as though he owned the streets. Yeah, Mr. Alexander is a big operator. And the blonde alongside of him knows it.
2: You warm enough, Masha?
3: Oh, I'm fine, Mr. Alexander.
2: My friends call me George. Now, where don't...
3: Oh, you passed it.
2: Huh?
3: You should have turned right on 76th.
2: What for?
3: Well, that's where I live.
2: Oh, I'm not taking you home, Masha.
3: Now, really, Mr. Alexander...
2: George.
3: The only reason I consented to go with you was because Mr. Kemp introduced us.
2: You like singing at Mr. Kemp's club?
3: Yes, of course. What's that got to do with it?
2: It's got everything to do with sweetheart. I own the joint.
3: Oh.
2: Sure. Whose idea do you think it is for Kemp to give you a job in the first place?
3: I didn't know.
2: Well, any time you don't know something, Masha, you just ask George. He's got all the answers.
3: Well, if you don't mind, Mr. George, I'd like to go home. Really, I've got a splitting headache.
2: That's okay. I have my boy fix you up something at my place. Why don't you sit a little closer?
3: I'm perfectly comfortable over here.
2: Nice.
3: Oh,
2: too far away.
3: Please, Mr. Alexander, you better look where you're going.
2: Come on, Masha, be sociable. What, do you want to sit there all
3: look
2: by...
3: Look out!
2: Huh?
3: You're going to hit that man!
2: Why not?
3: He may be dead.
2: And we can't do him any good.
3: Let me out.
2: Get your hand off that door, Masha. I'll let you go when I'm good and ready. And I'm not ready yet.

0: Yes?
1: I'm looking for Michael Waring.
0: Well, you've come to the right place.
1: Are you the one they call the Falcon?
0: When they can't think of anything worse. Come on in, Miss...
1: Davis. Ruth Davis.
0: Sit down.
1: Thanks.
0: Now, what can I do for you?
1: I'm not quite sure. Did you happen to notice an item in this morning's paper about a man being killed in a hit-and-run accident last night?
0: Yes.
1: That man was my father.
0: Oh, I'm sorry.
1: I want you to find the driver of that car.
0: Why?
1: Well, isn't it obvious? That man murdered my dad. He murdered him just as surely as if he used a gun. I don't care what it costs.
0: Well, you should, Angel. I'd be lying if I didn't tell you that anything you invest in a case like this, it'd be money thrown down the sewer. As I recall, the police don't have a single lead.
1: Oh, yes, they do. There was a man named Arthur Crane who witnessed the accident. He might know more than he's told them.
0: What makes you think so?
1: Call it a woman's intuition.
0: You know, that's greatly overrated.
1: Maybe, but there's no harm in trying.
0: Mm-hmm. What did you say this witness's name was again?
1: Arthur Crane.
0: Arthur Crane. All right, Angel, I'll do what I can.

0: Here it is, Artie. Alexander George, real estate, 1792 Belmore. It's Elwood 06742.
1: Wonder if that's the right Alexander.
0: Well, it has to be. Didn't the license bureau tell you that was the name of the party who owned the car?
1: Yep.
0: Well, it's the only George Alexander in the book.
1: All right, hand me the phone. Yeah. What's that number again?
0: Elwood 06742.
1: See who that is, will
0: you? Expecting anyone?
1: Nope. Too early for Jack to drop around.
0: Just a second. Yeah.
2: You want the crane?
0: No.
2: Well, is he in?
1: Who is it, Pete?
0: It's some guy who wants to see you.
2: How do you do, Mr. Crane?
1: How do you do?
2: My name is Mike Waring. I'm a private detective.
1: Private detective?
2: Yeah, at the moment I'm working for Ruth Davis.
1: Who?
2: Ruth Davis. She's the daughter of the man who was killed last night in that hit-and-run accident.
1: Oh, well, sit down, won't you?
2: Pete,
1: see if we got any beer on ice.
0: Yeah.
2: Don't bother, Mr.
0: Jordan. Pete Jordan, and it's no bother at all.
1: Yeah, go on, Pete. Now, what can I do for you, Waring?
2: Well, according to the police blotter, you were the one who discovered Davis's body after the accident.
1: That's right. I was coming home from a club date.
2: Club date?
1: Mm-hmm. I'm a musician. Oh. I play piano with a small combo around town.
2: Mm-hmm. Well, go on.
1: Well, just as I got out of the subway, I saw this guy Davis laying in the gutter.
2: What time was that?
1: Oh, it must have been around 3:15. First, I thought it was just some stew bum, you know.
2: Mm-hmm.
1: Until I saw that briefcase under his arm, then I realized it must have been an accident.
2: Well, you couldn't have gotten there much after it happened.
1: That's what the cops told me.
2: You didn't notice any sign of a car around?
1: Nope.
2: Well, there couldn't have been too many cars out at that hour. This is very important to my client.
1: Look, Waring, if there was any way I could possibly help you, I'd be glad to. Any driver who pulls a stunt like that ought to get it in the neck.
2: Yeah, sure, but you can't tell me any more than you have, huh?
1: Not a thing. I'm sorry. I wish I could.
0: Well, here's your beer, gents.
2: I'm afraid I'll have to ask for a rain check, Jordan.
1: You going already?
2: Yeah, I got to. But I'll leave my card. If you think of anything...
1: Just leave it to me, Waring. If I think of anything, I'll know what to do.

0: Yeah?
1: Is Mr. George Alexander around?
0: Who wants to know?
1: My name is Artie Crane, but I don't think it'll mean much to him. Just say I'd like to talk to him about a yellow Buick convertible.
0: You what?
1: Tell him I admire his taste in cars.
0: You're nuts. Mr. Alexander doesn't own any convertible.
1: That's not what the license bureau told me.
0: Maybe you better come in, Buster.
1: Yeah, maybe I better.
0: Sit down. I'll get Alexander.
1: Hey, that's a nifty-looking piano he's got there. Mind if I try it?
0: Just so you don't break it.

0: pretty, mister.
1: You like?
0: Yeah. What do you call it?
1: I've got those Gimme Gimme Blues.
2: It's a very original title.
1: I'm a very original guy, Mr. Alexander.
2: How so?
1: Well, 99 guys out of 100 who know what I know would have spilled everything to the cops.
2: But not you, huh?
1: Mm-mm. Little Artie knows when to keep his mouth shut.
3: For instance...
2: Keep out of this, Vince. Go on, Crane.
1: Well, for instance, last night I was coming home late and I saw a car bowl over some character who was crossing the street. Fortunately, I had enough presence of mind to copy down the license number.
2: And you think this car belongs to me?
1: Mm-hmm.
2: You're wrong.
1: Okay. I'm perfectly willing to leave it to Mike Waring.
2: The Falcon?
1: That's right. He's working for the daughter of the poor slob who got hit. He was around to see me this afternoon, wanted to know if I could help him.
2: And you told him?
1: Not a thing. I thought I could help you more.
2: How much more?
1: About $10,000 worth.
3: Why, you dirty little...
4: Let go!
3: Should I throw him out, George?
2: Now calm yourself, Vince.
4: Don't be so free with your hands,
2: You
4: mister.
2: Shouldn't blame him, Marty. Vince never liked back.
1: Well, that little pushing around is going to cost you another five, Alexander.
2: Why, take it easy, Vince. You'd think the money was coming out of your pocket. So now you want $15,000, eh, Artie?
1: Otherwise, I go straight to Waring's and from there to the cops.
2: Well, I wouldn't want you to make such a trip on my account.
1: Then you better get it up.
2: Okay, Artie. You leave it to me. I'll take care of you. And when I get through, I bet you don't complain.

0: Now back to the adventures of the Falcon.
1: 2 hours have passed since Artie Crane made his little call on Mr. Alexander. Now we find Mike making a call of his own. Only his isn't nearly as successful.
2: So when you come right down to it, Mr. Waring, you've made no progress at all.
3: Well, I could give you a big song and dance, Ruth.
2: No, thanks. I'm in no mood for entertainment.
3: You see, the truth of the matter is I'm stymied. The only potential witness we had was this musician, Artie Crane.
2: And he couldn't tell you anything?
3: No, not a single solitary thing. Oh, wait a minute.
2: What's the matter?
3: That briefcase your father was carrying...
2: That won't help you. They found it clear across the street where it was knocked by the car.
3: Well, if it was knocked there by the... Say that again.
2: Why?
3: This Artie Crane character told me he realized that it wasn't some drunk sleeping it off when he noticed the briefcase under your father's arm.
2: What's wrong with that?
3: Hey, he just said it, Angel. The car sent that briefcase flying. If Crane saw it under your father's arm, it could only have been while your father was alive.
2: Then Crane was lying.
3: That he was.
2: Well, you think...
3: I think I ought to have another little talk with that boy. Let's see if we can get him up here.
2: He won't suspect anything?
3: Not if it's put to him the right way.
2: What are you telling him?
3: Now, don't you worry, Ruth. I'll ad-lib something.
4: Hello?
3: Hello. I'd like to speak to Artie Crane, please.
4: Who wants him?
3: Mike Waring.
4: Well, Artie isn't here.
3: Is Pete Jordan?
4: No, Pete isn't here either.
3: Well, where is everybody?
4: Unless there's been a change in plans, you might try the morgue. Hello, you still there, mister?
3: Yeah, I'm just waiting for the top rock. Hey, wait a minute. Is this Sergeant Corbett?
4: Sure is, Mike.
3: All right, Corbett. Give it to me gently. Who did what to whom?
4: Well, whom is your friend Artie Crane? The what was a half dozen slugs through his head. As far as the who is concerned, we got no idea. Have you, Mr. Waring?

0: Okay, I'm coming.
1: Hello, Pete.
2: Oh, hi, Mr. Waring.
1: Well, I drop around and redeem that rain check.
2: Rain check?
1: I asked for one the last time I was here.
2: Oh, yeah. Well, I guess you heard about Artie.
1: Mm-hmm. That is piano?
2: Yeah. To think he'll never touch it again.
1: Just how good was he on it?
2: Oh, you can have the Duke and Count Basie. I'd have taken Artie any time.
1: You a musician, too?
2: Yeah, but I wasn't in his class. I used to sing a little.
1: Oh. Well, how about an audition?
2: What do you mean?
1: Well, you never can tell, Pete. I may want to sponsor you. So let's hear how well you do in the voice department. Who killed Artie?
2: Now, look, you can't talk to me like that.
1: Come on, Pigeon, sing.
2: I did. Ouch. I wouldn't try that.
1: Your big brother was around.
2: Let me go.
1: Not before we have a soul. Now, who killed Artie?
2: How should I know?
1: You should, if anyone would. Who had it in for him?
2: No one. Everybody liked him.
1: Uh-huh. So one of his admirers pumped six slugs into his face so even his own mother wouldn't recognize him. Incidentally, how did you? There wasn't a thing on the body.
2: Well, I found him here.
1: Might have been a visitor from Mars.
2: Yeah, but he had a flag tattooed on his shoulder.
1: A patriot, no less. Who was the hit-and-run driver who killed Davis?
2: I don't know what you mean.
1: Yes, you do, Pete. Artie must have told you everything. He saw the car that killed Davis.
2: No, I know he didn't.
1: You know, you won't look so good singing without those dazzling white teeth. Well?
2: It's a fellow named Alexander.
1: Does this fellow have a first name?
2: George.
1: You mean Arthur tried to shake down George Alexander?
2: You know him?
1: Well enough to realize that Artie made a serious mistake trying it. Let's hope we all profit by his example.
3: That you, Vince?
4: Yeah.
3: How you make out?
4: Just look. All right, beautiful. Inside.
5: Stop that!
4: Inside.
3: Hello, Marcia.
5: You're not going to get away with this, Mr. Alexander.
3: I told you my friends call me George. You want to be my friend, no?
5: No.
3: You're fooling. Sit down, baby.
5: You can't keep me here.
4: You can't keep me here. You can't do this. You can't do that. Why don't you give that tongue a rest?
3: All right, that's enough, Vince. Marcia and me, we understand each other. Well, don't we, sweethearts?
5: What do you want?
3: I just want to make sure you didn't tell anybody about our little ride there. Get it, Vince?
4: What about Marcia?
3: What's the matter? Can a gentleman invite a lady up to his apartment? After all, we got you for a chaperone.
4: All right. Hold your horses, will you?
6: Hello, is George here? Oh, I see he is.
4: Wait a minute, Buster. Not so fast.
3: It's okay, Vince. This is the Falcon. He's an old friend of mine.
6: Well, I wouldn't go so far as to say that.
1: I beg your pardon. Am I interrupting something?
3: No. Marcia, meet my queen.
5: How do you do?
1: Well, generally I do all right, but I see George does even better.
3: Cute kid, eh?
1: Yes, indeedy.
5: Well, if you gentlemen are through discussing me, I'll say goodnight.
4: Hold it, sister.
1: He's got a hypnotize.
3: Vince just thought maybe I want to tell her something. It's okay, Marsh. I'll give you a call later.
5: All right, George.
3: You wish you were in my shoes, am I?
1: Hardly, George. I wouldn't care to face a murder rap.
3: I'm afraid I don't understand you, Waring.
1: Well, it stems from the manslaughter charge.
3: Manslaughter?
1: Mm-hmm. For killing Ralph Davis with your car last night. You know, Mr. D.A. could tell this story very effectively. It's got a wonderful moral, how one crime leads to another. Now, the opening scene would show you driving along.
3: Get out.
1: Well, you might let me finish, George. It's got great dramatic possibilities.
4: You heard him. Get out.
1: Who's this little Sir Echo?
4: If you're not out of here by the time I count through...
1: You mean you're not interested in how my little script ends?
3: No. And you keep up like this, Mike, and you won't be around for the...

0: very interesting, Mr. Waring, but what happened after that?
1: That's all there was, Ruth.
0: You mean you know who killed my father and you let him go?
1: I mean he let me go.
0: He bought you off.
1: Now, wait a minute, Angel.
0: Oh, sure, I was a fool not to see it before. But we'll see what the police think.
1: Sit down.
0: Oh.
1: You listen to me, Ruth. I walk out on Alexander because there wasn't a thing I could do.
0: You know he ran over my father.
1: Yeah, sure I do, but where's our evidence? There isn't any way I could tie it to him. The only witness was murdered.
0: Well,
1: what?
0: You know he murdered Arthur Crane.
1: Can you prove that?
0: Well, it stands to reason.
1: Look, Angel, you can build as good a case against several other people.
0: Who, for example?
1: For example, you.
0: What?
1: Sure. You knew Artie Crane could identify the man who killed your father. And when he refused to give you any information, you murdered him.
0: That's the most ridiculous piece of
1: news. Yes?
2: Waring?
1: That's right.
2: My name's Marcia West. I don't know if you remember me.
1: Oh, you underestimate your charms, Marcia. You're the kind of a girl my kind of man could never forget.
2: Well, I'd like to talk to you. Well,
1: what would be the point? I thought you were a close friend of Alexander's.
2: Well, I was in his car last night.
1: You what?
2: Yes, he was taking me home when he killed that man.
1: Where are you now?
2: At the place where I work. It's called the TikTok Club. When can I expect you?
1: Just open your door, Angel. I'm practically there.

0: come on, you creep. Snap into it. We haven't got all night. The show goes on in a few... Yeah, what do you want, mister?
1: Where's Marshall West's dressing room?
0: The first one on your left.
1: This one here?
0: Yeah, that's right. I don't keep her too long. She's on in 10 minutes. Come on, girls. Don't stand.
1: Marsha? Marsha?
2: She ain't here, Waring.
1: What?
3: No, just stay like you are, Morgan.
4: Lock the door, Vince.
1: All right. Where is she, George?
4: Where is Sue?
1: Marsha. She called me from here not more than 15 minutes ago.
4: You sailed, Vince?
2: Was it that old hag with the mop?
1: Well, you boys ought to try television. That's a great act you've got there.
4: Well, I'm glad you like it. What did Marsha tell you on the phone?
1: Who?
4: Don't be smart.
1: Well, I just wanted to show you that two could play that game.
4: What'd you tell him?
1: Enough.
2: You know, I wouldn't need much excuse to paste you one right now, Buster, so don't tempt me.
4: What do you say, Mike?
1: I say you boys aren't very smart. There are a dozen people out there.
4: And they all work for me.
2: So start talking.
4: Why, you...
2: Careful, chum.
4: Now, why you want to knock him down for Vince? You only got to pick him up again.
2: That's all right, Alex. I'm in very good shape. I can keep this up all night.

0: Well, Sleeping Beauty, I didn't even have to kiss you to wake you up.
1: Huh?
0: Yeah, this isn't the Prince's Palace. It's Bellevue Hospital.
1: No kidding.
0: Okay, Mike, who slugged you?
1: First, I want to know where you found me, Sergeant.
0: On West 8th Street.
1: How did I get down there?
0: I can tell you one thing. I don't think you made it on foot.
1: Someone must have given me a lift.
0: Oh?
1: A character named Vince, working at the behest of George Alexander.
0: What do they want to do that for?
1: Because Alexander was the one who drove the car that killed Ralph Davis last night.
0: Last night?
1: Well, isn't it Sunday?
0: Where have you been? Don't bother answering, I know.
1: All right, all right. What day is it?
0: Monday.
1: Holy smoke. Where's Marcia?
0: Who?
1: Marcia West. She was in the car when Alexander killed Davis.
0: She tell you that?
1: Yes, and I wouldn't be surprised if she knew all about the Artie Crane killing, too.
0: Is that tied up with this?
1: Definitely. You see, Crane tried to blackmail Alexander, and
0: not
1: he...
0: Not so fast. Can you prove that?
1: No, I can't here, Corbett. So let's go where I can.

0: Now back to the adventures of the Falcon. A half hour has passed since Mike Waring set out with Sergeant Corbett to try to tie the case together. Their destination, the apartment of George Alexander.
1: You're a pretty sick man, Waring. You don't know what you're saying.
2: It's no use, George. We've got all the evidence we need. Right, Sergeant?
3: Right.
1: So why don't I hear from the district attorney?
2: You will, shortly.
1: You're still bluffing, Mike. Admit it.
2: All right, then how do I know you paid off to Artie Crane?
1: You know?
2: Yes, and I can prove it.
3: How about that, Mr. Alexander?
1: Well, you see, it's like this, Sergeant. It was no shakedown. I gave Artie the money.
2: Oh. Because you were impressed by his musical talents and wanted to see him further his career?
1: Why, Mike, you take the words right out of my mouth.
2: Oh, no.
1: Something wrong?
2: You don't think the DA will buy that?
1: Why not? If it's okay for me to help young ladies interested in musical careers, why not young men?
3: Sounds logical.
2: Oh, come on, Corbett, be smart. You don't believe that?
3: I didn't say I did. I just said it sounded logical.
1: That's all I ask.
2: Where's Vince?
1: What?
2: I want to talk to him.
1: You're going to have a long wait. Vince leave town Friday night.
2: Friday?
1: Yeah.
2: I suppose that was his double who bounced me around backstage at the TikTok club on Saturday.
1: I don't know what you're talking about.
2: Yeah, sure. Next you'll say you never heard of a girl named Marcia West.
1: Of course I have.
2: Oh, sweetheart.
4: You call me George?
2: Marcia.
1: Is this the girl you mean?
2: All right, never mind the act, George. Listen, Marcia. This is Sergeant Corbett. I want you to tell him everything.
4: Everything?
2: Yes, beginning with your call to me on Saturday night.
4: My call to you?
2: Don't you remember?
4: I don't see how I could be expected to, Mr. Waring, seeing this is the first time we've met.
2: What?
4: But it's been a real pleasure. Let's do it again sometime.
3: You know, Mike, maybe we ought to go back to the hospital. It's not a bad place. They got a couple of good-looking nurses there.
2: Okay, so I'm nuts, Sergeant. But just humor me a couple of minutes more.
3: I still don't see what you're going to accomplish with Pete Jordan.
2: I tell you, he knows that Artie Crane went to see Alexander.
3: That still don't prove anything. Crane could have gone to see Alexander for a million reasons.
2: Well, suppose Pete's willing to swear that he...
5: Yeah?
2: Well, if it isn't the gay troubadour. Hello, Pete, remember me?
5: Now, look, Waring, I'm busy.
2: Yeah, sure you are. This won't take much of your time. Didn't Artie Crane tell you he saw the car that killed Ralph Davis in that accident?
5: Well,
2: didn't he?
5: Yeah.
3: Get your coat, Jordan. We're going downtown.
2: Now, don't rush him, Sergeant. You might break the spell. As long as Pete's in the mood for singing, maybe he'll be willing to croon you something else.
5: I told you everything I know.
2: Not quite. There's one song you forgot. The one that goes, I kill my best friend and am I sorry.
5: What are you talking about?
2: The murder of Artie Crane. You know enough about that to give us a complete chorus. So start singing.

0: Well, girls, that's the whole story. Alexander goes up for manslaughter and Pete Jordan for murder. Any questions?
1: I have one, Mike. Oh, so have I.
0: I think Marshall's first, Ruth. All right, go on, Marsha.
1: Well, first, I think I owe you an explanation.
0: Yes, I wouldn't be surprised.
1: Well, Alexander made me say I didn't know you. He and Vince caught me phoning you that night.
0: Yes, I figured as much.
1: I was afraid of what he might do, not only to me, but to you.
0: Well.
1: I thought she had a question to ask. Oh, well, all I wanted to know is what made you suspect Pete Jordan.
0: Very simple thing, Angel. As you recall, when the police found Artie, there was nothing on him.
1: So?
0: So the question arises, Ruth. What happened to the hush money Alexander paid him?
1: I don't get it.
0: But I pulled one bluff on Alexander that worked. The only reason he admitted giving money to Artie was that he thought I could prove he did.
1: And you couldn't?
0: No, because there was no money found on the body. And it stood to reason that Alexander and Vince didn't remove it. Otherwise, they would have known I was bluffing. So I figured maybe this was just a plain, everyday murder for money.
1: And once you realized that, it was just a matter of picking out the only party who had the opportunity.
0: That's right. That gave me Pete Jordan. But I'll tell you one thing this business taught me.
1: What?
0: Never take a case where two beautiful women are involved. Makes for complications.
1: How so?
0: Well, it's too much of a good thing. You know the old saying, two's company, three's a crowd.
1: He's got a point there, Ruth. He certainly has.
0: No, don't fight. I'm sure we can settle this peaceably.
1: I'm sure we can.
0: That's the spirit. Now, how are we going to work it?
1: That's easy.
0: Mm-hmm.
1: Good night, Mr. Waring.

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3: Box 13, care of Star Times. I don't know quite how to begin this letter, except to say that it may sound fantastic to you, perhaps even a joke. But please believe me, I am serious, and the situation is serious. A man is dying, yet he has nothing wrong with him. He believes he's going to die 5 days from now, and so Bart LaFay is dying. A strong, healthy man is dying because of witchcraft. I know this sounds incongruous.
4: This is 20th century. But if you will come to Ballou, Louisiana, you will see for yourself and perhaps be able to help. Sincerely, Doris Gordon. Sure, I laughed when I sat down to read Miss Gordon's letter. But the laugh stopped in Ballou, Louisiana.

0: And now, back to Box 13 and Dan Holliday's newest adventure, Death is a Dollar.
1: But, Mr. Holliday, you don't believe this, do you?
2: Susie, as my old grandfather used to say, there's no such thing as a sure bet or a sure loser.
1: I don't get it.
2: Well, to quote the time-worn passage from Shakespeare, there are stranger things in heaven and earth, Horatio, than are dreamed of in your philosophy.
1: Who's Horatio?
2: That's beside the point.
1: But, Mr. Holliday, he says witchcraft. Now, that's just... it's imposterous.
2: Atta girl, Susie, you never let me down. You had to hunt for it, but you found the wrong pronunciation.
1: That's beside the point.
2: Yeah, it could be. But something tells me that Valou, Louisiana, offers interesting possibilities. Before I took off for Louisiana, I went to the Star Times and did a little research. You know, it's surprising what a person can find out about things he thought went out with the oil lamps, horse cars, and witch trials. But look at the bustle. Everybody thought it was dead. But now look. Well, just look. Anyway, what I learned made me change my mind a little about that letter from Doris Gordon, who met me at the station at Valou. 5 minutes after I got off of the train, we were driving along a dusty back road in a little car.
3: I didn't think you'd come, Mr. Holliday.
2: Well, I never refuse a chance to get mixed up in something that sounds different.
3: Or insane?
2: Well, what's the difference? Automobiles and radios were different when they came along. Before that, they were insane.
3: But this is different. We're in the 20th century. Salem and the witch hunts are history.
2: History? Well, to bat a cliche into center field, history repeats itself.
3: I know. Oh, by the way, no one must know why you're here, Mr. Holliday.
2: Yes, why not?
3: Because these people are fine and honest, but they're liable to resent a stranger.
2: Oh, so what happens?
3: I want you to pretend to be my cousin.
2: Glad to. But won't they know you haven't got a cousin?
3: No, I teach school here. I've been here only 6 months. No one knows much about my personal life. They've come to trust me, like me, I think. And they'll accept you because of it.
2: Fair enough.
3: Now, I board with the Lefays.
2: Lefay? Oh, your letter mentioned a Bart Lefay.
3: Yes. He's the youngest son.
2: And he's dying, so you said.
3: Yes. In 1 month, he's become almost a dead man.
2: Why? What did the doctor say?
3: He said there's nothing wrong with Bart.
2: But there has to be.
3: That's what I told myself. I told it to Bart. But Mr. Holliday, he knows he's going to die because someone has told him.
2: Who? Who told him?
3: I don't know who started it, but now everyone in Valou knows it. It's been like a snowball. Building, building, building.
2: You're in love with Bart.
3: Yes, I am.
2: All right, but, well, I don't see what I can do to help.
3: You've got to. It was only by chance that I saw your advertisement in the Star Times, a newspaper published in a city hundreds of miles from here. Remember? Adventure wanted. We'll go any place, do anything. Write Box 13. I had to write to you.
2: Just a minute, Miss Gordon. Let me ask you one question.
3: What?
2: Have you gone to the authorities? The sheriff, for example?
3: Of course I have.
2: And?
3: Mr. Holliday, the law can't help when you're fighting something you can't see.
2: So I was taken into the Lefay home as Doris Gordon's cousin. There was something about the house, an aura of fear that hung over it like a deadly pall. Bart's mother, his father, and his two older brothers seemed to have accepted the fact that Bart would die. Die when he said, in 2 days. That night, Doris arranged for me to be alone with Bart in his room. The house was located near the edge of one of the big bayous, and somewhere outside in the night, a strange, eerie animal sound seeped through into the room where I sat with the sick man. How do you feel, Bart?
4: Not fit, Mr. Holliday.
2: Oh, now look here, Bart. The doctor says there's nothing wrong with you.
4: Ain't nothing he knows. Ain't nothing he can know.
2: Now, look, a man just doesn't die without something being the matter.
4: I got just 2 days now.
2: Oh, Bart, that's nonsense. Now, snap out of it.
4: You just don't believe it, do you, mister?
2: No. No, I don't.
4: Then why don't you ask down in the village? Ask anybody.
2: About what?
4: About what's happening to me. People seen it happen before, and there ain't nothing nobody can do. Ain't nobody can help. There ain't nothing.
2: Doris! Doris! Oh, let's get some water.
3: Oh, we can't swallow when he's like this.
2: No. Here, Bart. Come on. Sit up. Sit up. Let's self-breathe.
4: It's getting worse. It's like somebody tightened a rope around my neck. And soon it'll get so tight I can't breathe no more.
3: Bart, you mustn't. You mustn't stay there.
4: Ain't nobody can help. Nobody.
2: Doris.
3: What, Dan?
2: Where's the doctor?
3: In the village.
2: I'm going there. You stay here with Bart.
3: All right, take the car.
2: There's only one doctor?
3: Yes, Dr. Brennan.
2: All right. Now, don't leave Bart. I'll be back soon.
5: I'm sorry, Holiday, but there's nothing I can tell you. There's nothing wrong with Bart LaFay.
2: You're sure of it?
5: Look, anything that drags a man down from 200-odd pounds to 150, I'd know about. Maybe I'm just a
2: victim. Oh, I didn't mean it that way, Dr. Brennan, but... But as you say, a man can't lose over 50 pounds and look as Bart does without a cause.
5: I know that as well as you do.
2: Yes, well, better than I do. So let's be honest with each other.
5: Honest? What do you mean?
2: Because you're a doctor and because you're rational, logical, and reasonable, you won't let yourself accept the only explanation...
5: I can't listen to...
2: Is Bart's condition nonsense?
5: Yours?
2: Yes, and so are you.
5: Because I am, I won't think about it.
2: You've never seen it happen before.
5: No.
2: But you've heard about it.
5: Anybody who lives among people who believe in it has heard about it.
2: All right. Now, Doctor, let's say what we're thinking.
5: I'm not thinking anything.
2: Bart LaFay is dying because he's the victim of witchcraft.
5: You don't believe that.
2: If you mean witches, charms, potions, and that stuff, no. I'm as hard-headed as you are. But Bart believes it.
5: Why, it's so ridiculous.
2: To you and me, yes. Maybe a hypochondriac is, too. But to him, his imagined illnesses are real. You don't laugh at him and send him away, do you?
5: Well, of course not.
2: And I'll tell you why not. You know his illness is in his mind, so you play along, comfort him. Because if you didn't, you know he'd become worse, simply because he'd think he was.
5: Well, all right. Supposing you're right about Bart, what can we do about it?
2: You've told him there's nothing really wrong.
5: 100 times. There's nothing else I can do.
2: But I might be able to help.
5: Hmm? How?
2: Find out who started this thing and why it continues. If we destroy the cause, Bart will get well.
5: Do you expect me to help?
2: Won't you?
5: Holiday, I'm a doctor, a physician, a member of the association. If I poked around in something like that, what effect do you think it'd have on my reputation?
2: Yes, I see your point. And it's up to me alone.
5: I'll help you, up to a point. Beyond that, well, it's all yours.
2: Fair enough. Now I've got to talk with the people here.
5: You won't get very far.
2: Why not?
5: Because not one of them will say anything or lift a finger.
2: Because they're scared to?
5: That's it.
2: Doctor, Bart LaFay has only tomorrow and the next day to live. Unless I can lick this. And I'm going to try. I left Dr. Brennan and went back to the LaFay place. I had to talk to Doris alone and later in the darkness outside.
3: Damn, it's too fantastic, too weird.
2: Now listen to me, Doris. I did a lot of reading before I came down here. Know what I found out?
3: No, what?
2: In the last 10 years, there have been over 100 cases of so-called witchcraft. As recently as 1939, a man on trial for murder claimed self-defense on the grounds that the person he killed had charmed him, hexed him.
3: Unbelievable.
2: Yeah, that's what I thought. But look in the newspaper files.
3: This is the 20th century.
2: It could be the 120th, Doris. And still, people will believe what they want to believe.
3: Do you believe it?
2: No. No, there's no power on earth that can kill like that. The only power lies in the victim's mind, in his will to believe.
3: And Doris?
2: He believes it so strongly that he's dying.
3: He can't die. Just mustn't. Mm-hmm.
2: Look, who started this? There had to be someone that planted that suggestion in his mind.
3: No one. There isn't a person in the village in this whole parish who doesn't like Bart.
2: But there has to be, Doris.
3: It must be some horrible, malicious joke.
2: The joke would have been called off before this.
3: Then I don't know.
2: If I'd go into the village tomorrow, what would I learn from the people?
3: Probably nothing. No one will come near here. I have to drive in for supplies. Bart! That was Bart!
2: Come on. Doris and I ran into the house, and LaFay was standing at the door of Bart's room, staring at the closed door. Terror in their faces. I ran past him. Bart!
6: the doors. Get the lamp. Hurry.
7: Yes. Oh, Bart.
2: He's all right. He just fainted.
7: But why? Why?
2: Here's your answer.
7: What? What's that?
2: Doris, shut the door. Keep the rest of the family out of here.
3: Wait out there, please.
2: Blow out that lamp. Blow it out.
7: What are you looking at? Is there somebody in the clearing outside?
2: No. No, not a soul. I didn't expect to see anyone.
7: You didn't expect?
2: Look. This charm that made Bart scream was tossed in through this window, Doris. And nothing supernatural or magical about it. It was a human being who tossed it in.
7: But why?
2: To let Bart know he has only two more days to live.

0: And now back to Death is a Doll, another Box 13 adventure with Alan Ladd as Dan Holliday.
1: It wasn't pretty, that sun. The way it was made with feathers, leather, and bits of bone gave me a cold chill. I stuck it in my pocket and then took it out again. It was silly, but I didn't want the filthy little thing near me. Bart came too. We made him comfortable, and I spent the rest of the night sitting by his bed. Then, the next morning, Saturday, Doris drove me into the village. While she did some errands, I went into the general store.
2: Morning, mister.
1: Oh, good morning.
2: Can I do something for you?
1: Well, I...
2: Stranger here, ain't you?
1: Yes, I just came in yesterday afternoon. I'm Miss Gordon's cousin.
2: Oh, sure. Fine girl, Miss Gordon.
1: Yes, she is.
3: Boys, this here's Miss Gordon's kid. Cousin.
2: Name's Ed Masters.
1: Hello, how are you?
2: John LaTouche.
1: How do you do?
2: Tuck Wilson.
1: Hi.
2: And the rest of them.
1: Hiya.
2: Staying in Valua spell, Mr.
1: Name's Dan.
2: Just call me Pop. Everybody else does. The old Tuck here's about 10 years ahead of me.
1: Oh. Okay, Pop.
2: As I was asking, staying long?
1: Well, I don't know.
2: Vacation?
1: Sort of.
2: Oh. Staying here at the hotel?
1: No.
2: Oh, renting the old Girard cabin, huh? Folks do for vacations.
1: No, I'm staying with the LaFays. Well, I must have said something wrong.
2: That's one mighty good way to clear the store. Just mention LaFays.
1: Aren't the LaFays like?
2: They was.
1: Was?
2: You come in here to buy something, mister?
1: No, I...
2: Well, then I gotta get busy. I gotta get some stock put away.
1: Oh, now, just a minute, Pop.
2: Huh? Want something?
1: I want to know something. Maybe you can tell me.
2: Depends. I don't know much.
1: I'll make it worth your while.
2: You can put away your money, mister. If and I wanted to make talk, I wouldn't take no pay for it.
1: Oh, I see him. I'm sorry.
2: You ain't staying long with the LaFays, are you?
1: I don't know.
2: You better know.
1: Listen, Bart LaFay's dying.
2: Is he?
1: You know he is.
2: He's been ailing, not been fitting.
1: Pop, who's doing it to him?
2: I ain't got no idea what you're talking about.
1: I think you have. You can't stand by and see a man die like that.
2: Sooner or later, we all got it.
1: Pop, if you can tell me anything that...
2: Ain't no use of asking me. But if you want advice, mister, don't stay no more at the LaFay's. I gotta get back to work.
1: Oh, now, wait a minute, Papa. Well, it was useless to try that anymore. I went outside and stood there for a moment. Then I glanced back at the store, and staring out at me from a window was the face of a girl. About 18. And if ever a face showed fear, there it was. Before I could move, she pulled back and away. Outside in the street, little groups of people stared at me, and when I looked back at them, they walked out of sight. Farther down the street, I saw Doris, and she was talking with a big, husky fellow, and I walked toward them.
4: Dan, what did you find out?
1: Nothing.
4: Oh, I knew it. Oh, Dan, this is Didge Lawson, Bart's best friend. Didge, this is Dan Holliday, my cousin.
1: How are you, Didge?
5: Fitting. Them yellow livers were scared, huh?
1: They didn't look like it.
5: Look here, mister. I ain't scared. If you want any help, I'll give it to you.
1: Thanks, Didge. But can you help?
5: Maybe. I got an idea.
4: An idea, Didge? About what?
5: Look here. Someplace out in the bayou is what's killing Bart.
1: In the bayou?
5: Yeah. I know that there bayou like a back of my own hand. Some funny things can go on out there, mister.
1: Like what?
5: I see the doll once, hanging from a tree, dressed up like a man was, dressed up like Bill Dakin. Ain't long after that, Bill took sick, but then he died.
4: You saw that, Dick. Mm. Why didn't you do something?
5: Me? I ain't gonna touch nothing like that. Them it touches is they get sick and die.
1: You think that's what's happening to Bart? Is that it, Dick?
5: Maybe.
1: I see. Well, thanks for offering to help.
5: That ain't nothing.
4: You better be getting back now, Dan.
1: Huh? Oh, yes, sure, sure.
5: Glad to have met you, Dan. See you, yeah?
1: Yeah, yeah. I'll see you later.
4: Bye, Dad.
5: Bye.
1: Doris.
4: Yes?
1: How good a friend is this to Bart?
4: Why, they grew up together.
1: And would he tell us if he knew who was doing this to Bart?
4: Oh, I'm sure he would.
1: Then we have someone to help us.
4: But I think he's really afraid, too.
1: He'd never admit it.
4: Do you think he'll be able to help?
1: That depends.
4: But what he said about that doll and Bill Dakin, did you believe it?
1: Yes, I did, because it's happened before.
4: Dan, you can't mean it. You can't mean it, because it's impossible.
1: So is the fact that Bart's dying with nothing wrong with him. But he is.
4: Then how can we stop it, Dan?
1: Well, I don't know yet. But we've got to find out today. Tomorrow may be too late. Let's get back to Bart. When we got back to Bart, I tried to get him to tell me who had told him he was doomed to die. He wouldn't say. Bart had one more day to live unless we could find the evil thing that was preying on his mind. It was later that night, close to midnight. I couldn't sleep. I was lying on a cot when I heard a noise at my window. Who's that? Who is it? What the...
6: Don't talk loud, mister.
1: Who are you?
6: My name's Melissa. Please, mister, I've got to tell you something. If you want to help Bart...
1: Wait, I'll come right out.
6: No, no, you just got to listen. I heard you talking in the store to my pop. You want to know about Bart.
1: What do you know? Come on, tell me.
6: Gidge put the death on Bart.
1: Gidge?
6: If he finds out I told you, he'd kill me.
1: He won't do anything of the kind, Melissa. Now, what do you know about this?
6: Everything was all right till she come here.
1: She? Miss Gordon?
6: Her. Gidge got smitten with her.
1: Oh, now, now, Melissa, we'll fix all that up. But you've got to tell me what you know, quickly.
6: When Bart took sick, I knowed it was something Gidge had done. I followed him out to the bayou.
1: And?
6: 5 times I followed him to Grandma Juno's place out there.
1: Grandma Juno? Who is she?
6: A witch.
1: Melissa, there's no such thing as a witch.
6: She is, she is.
1: All right, let it go. What else do you know?
6: Gidge gone out there again tonight.
1: Tonight? How do you know?
6: I saw him taking his boat out of the shack. Mister, he's gone out there tonight to see Grandma Juno. This will be the last time. They'll twist the thread around Bart's neck, and tomorrow he'll be dead.
1: Melissa, can you take me out there?
6: No, he's gone no more. I ain't. I'll take sick and die.
1: Wait right there. You and I are going into town.
6: What for?
1: Never mind, just wait there. I awakened Doris, told her what was happening, and took her car, and Melissa and I drove into the village. Later, she, Dr. Brennan, and I went out to the edge of the bayou, and
7: if a word of what I'm doing gets around, I'll be done for.

0: Maybe I'll live to be 100. 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But I'll never forget that midnight boat ride. All around us, the huge cypress trees jutted up in the moonless sky. The drooping Spanish moss brushed our faces, and it was too dark to see a foot in front. But Melissa, she knew what she was doing and where she was going. Once or twice, a dark shape in the water bumped against our rowboat and slipped away. Then...
1: it's right up ahead.
2: I can't see a thing.
0: Melissa, you're sure?
1: I know it.
2: You can believe her, Dan. These people know their way around these piles with their eyes closed.
0: Look.
2: That's a lantern up ahead.
1: It is. Did you smoke?
0: Stop rolling, Doctor. Easy.
1: I'm going to take sick and die. I'm going to take sick and die.
2: No, you're not, Melissa.
0: Look.
2: Good heaven.
0: Up ahead, on a little island in the light of an old lantern, were Didge and an old woman. Didge was sitting on a log watching while the old woman crooned over her doll. Crooned over it and wrapped a string tightly around its grotesque neck. Silently and slowly we got closer until we could hear her words.
3: Get away, get away.
0: Come on, Doctor.
4: He'll shoot. He's got his gun.
0: He can't see us. Well, listen, stay in the boat.
4: Stop where you are. Don't you come no closer. Haven't you two...
3: Get him, stop him.
4: Holiday, his gun. Don't let him get it.
0: Pick up that gun, Doctor.
4: You get it for this, mister. You get it.
0: Now give me that doll.
3: No.
0: Give it to me, I said.
4: No. She'll
0: not. No, she won't. That's better. Now, let's get back to Bart, Doctor.
2: What about Didge?
0: He seems to like it out here. We'll let him enjoy it a while longer. Keep his gun.
2: Here, let me see that doll. It looks like Bart LeFevre.
0: Sure. It was Bart LeFevre.
2: Huh?
0: Never mind now. Let's get back. This doll, it can't harm you now. Things like this can never harm anyone. It's in your mind. Look, I'll unwrap the string from its throat. You'll be all right.
2: That thing was doing it to me?
0: No, your mind was doing it, Bart. That's all. You'll get better now.
2: But what about you?
0: What about me?
2: Grandma Juno will get you.
0: No, she won't. Bart, believe me, there's nothing in the world like this can hurt you. So I'll go back home, and the worst that can happen will be my own fault.
2: Sure, sure. Where's Doris?
0: Oh, I'll send her in when I leave.
2: I can't thank you rightly, Dan.
0: Yes, you can. Just remember what I told you, Bart. No harm can ever come to you unless you bring it on yourself.

0: Gee, what a nasty-looking little doll.
1: It's not pretty.
0: And he actually believed this was killing him?
1: Well, he knows better now.
0: Do you feel all right?
1: Hmm? Of course, why?
0: Well, I just hate to think of that terrible old woman sticking pins in you.
1: Oh, not a chance, not a chance. Now, let me sit down and look at the mail.
0: Oh, Mr. Holliday, what's the matter?
1: Oh, I felt as though something stuck me.
0: Mr. Holliday, I...
1: Susie.
0: Oh, my knitting needles.
1: Yeah. Good night, Susie.
2: Next week, same time, through the courtesy of Paramount Pictures, Alan Ladd stars as Dan Holliday in Box 13. 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Original music is composed and conducted by Rudy Schrager. Part of Susie is played by Sylvia Picker. 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
0: The Adventures of Frank Race, starring Tom Collins. The war changed many things, the face of the earth and the people on it. Before the war, Frank Race worked as an attorney, but he traded his law books for the cloak and dagger of the OSS. And when it was over, his former life was over, too. Adventure had become his business. The Adventures of Frank Race.

0: Now we join Frank Race for the adventure of the Roughnecks Will.
1: Sometimes people come back to you through the years. People you used to know or have worked with. They come in unexpected phone calls or chance meetings on the street of some strange town. And some of them you want to see and some you hope you'll never see again. Jim Fallon was one of the former. We'd gone through law school together, played football together. One night in 1943, we'd almost died together in a parachute jump behind Rommel's lines. So when Mark Donovan relayed Jim's call to me, I told him to ignore the red lights. I was full of the excitement that always comes from the thought of seeing an old friend or an old flame.
2: There's a layout. Office suite 401 to 416. Look at the names on that door, will you? Fallon, Forster, Peabody, Morton, and LaRoche. Tiny's at law.
1: Yes, Jim Fallon's come a long way, Mark.
2: A guy has to come a long way when he spends every day walking for 16 office.
1: Yep, that's good.
2: No. He said you should come through the door marked 411. Ignoring that it is marked private.
1: Sounds top secret. Here's for all of them. Hello, Jim.
3: Grace. Oh, man, it's good to see you.
1: You know Mark Donovan.
3: We spoke on the phone. How are you?
2: Hi.
1: I understand you're having a little trouble, Jim.
3: Grace, this isn't little. You can brush any doubts out of your mind by mentioning the name of my problem. Martin Bayard Cullen.
1: Could be serious.
2: Wait a minute, that name sounds familiar. Who is he?
1: Martin Bayard Cullen's an old man who avoids publicity. He can't avoid it altogether, though. It's hard to avoid it if you happen to be one of the 10 richest men in the world.
2: Holy cow.
3: We handle his legal business, Race. Since this morning, though, I've been wishing he didn't.
1: He's kicking up his heels, eh?
3: No. Somebody broke into this office last night. They opened Cullen's will. I want you to read the will, Race. He wrote it himself. And it's an invitation to murder.
1: Is this it?
3: Yes.
1: Brief, isn't it? One paragraph.
3: One paragraph, written with TNT. Go ahead, read it.
1: It is my wish that my entire fortune pass into the hands of only one person. However, I list here the four persons who have been closest to me, with the provision that the entire estate go to the last one surviving. The
2: last one surviving?
1: You know the four people named here, Jim?
3: Yes, two of them are granddaughters of his wife by a former marriage. Ella never had any children.
1: Well, they must be Joan and Leona Richards.
3: Yes. And there's Carrie Bragg. She's been Cullen's nurse for the past 10 years. The man, Bill Forsyth, is Cullen's secretary.
1: And all any one of them has to do to become fabulously wealthy is murder the other thing.
3: That kind of money has turned some pretty nice people into murderers, right?
1: Yes, it has. Tell me, does Cullen know his will's been written?
3: Yes. I informed him immediately. I asked him to change the will at once and let it be known that it has been changed.
1: But he won't do it, eh?
3: Nope. And he told me not to call an investigator. I can't hold still for that.
1: I'd like to have a talk with Cullen. Will you clear a meeting?
3: I'll try. I'll do it while you're driving up to this place. The estate is called Gray Acres. It's in Larchmont.
1: Gray Acres was appropriately named. The house had the grim aspects of a medieval castle. Even the grass and trees seemed colorless and drab, despite the evidence of care. Martin Bayard Cullen matched the general atmosphere. Only his large, dark eyes glittered through a shriveled and pasty skin as he lay propped up by pillows. When he spoke, his voice belied his 90 years.
4: My orders to Fallon were quite precise. I want no investigation. I let you in so I could tell you that. Now get out.
1: I am not here on your behalf, Mr. Cullen. I just wanted to see what kind of a man it is who uses his fortune to try to influence murder.
4: Since I'll be the first to be murdered if it does happen, it's still my affair.
5: It's time for your medicine, Mr. Cullen.
4: This is one of my heirs, Riz. And shall we say that Miss Bragg is a candidate? She doesn't seem to be out murdering anybody, but she is giving me medicine to drink. Someday it may not be exactly what the doctor ordered. Isn't that right, Miss Bragg?
5: That's right, Mr. Cullen.
4: She agrees with me, Ray. See? Everybody agrees with an old man. Especially when he has millions they may get their claws on.
1: Come on, Mark. Let's get out of here.
2: Yeah. The medicine ain't the only thing that smells in this truck. Now, there's a sweet old guy. Can you tell me how that phone with the lemon personality get to be rich?
1: He started out as a roughneck on a drilling crew. Oil well, Kenny. Now he's loaded. Oil and steel, bonds, stocks, cattle. You name it, he's got it.
6: You seem pretty well informed about the old man, Rich.
1: Oh, hello, Forsythe.
6: How'd the interview go?
1: Not too well. You warned me. Now, look, Forsythe, you're his secretary. Anybody been especially snooty lately?
6: Only me, frankly. I have my finger on all of the old man's affairs.
1: You know about the will?
6: I've always known about the will. You see, Race, I typed it.
2: You know, Race, that old guy must be tired of living. And at his age, I can understand it.
1: At his age, a man can be tired of a lot of things, Marcus. But he can also be very determined.
2: Hmm? Like about what?
1: About not wanting things investigated. Yeah, there's been a blue convertible perched on our tail since we left the estate.
2: Well, I will lose it, but quick.
1: Now, let's play it the other way. Slow down, come to a stop at that billboard sign,
2: right?
1: All right, get out. Pretend to be checking the tires.
2: I get you. Here comes a car. It's slowing down.
1: Gotta stop, man.
2: Stop, restart!
1: Come on, Mark, behind the sign.
2: Get back enough.
1: Keep low.
2: Hey, you must have winged him. I got out of control.
1: He's hurt. Not badly. Let's follow him.
2: Can't. Look, he nicked one of the tires on my heap.
1: Oh, that's too bad. It's too dark to get the license number.
2: Get all the numbers I need. They say that somebody doesn't want us around. Get a look at the driver?
1: No, I just fired at the hood. Now, let's get that tire changed. Pay another call.
2: On who?
1: On Joan and Leona Richards, Cullen's granddaughters.
2: Danes which live here are related to that old money bags. I will bet you we are about to come face to face with a couple of pigs.
1: Remember, Marcus, they're only related by marriage.
7: Yes?
1: Yeah, my name is Frank Race. I'm an investigator working for your grandmother's attorney.
7: Oh, won't you come in? I'm Leona Richards.
1: The hallway was dim, and so was the room. But not so dim that you couldn't see the large eyes. Eyes that could reflect hurt easily. Which is where we made a habit of it. Except for that, her face was plain. But something about her said, if I ever come into your arms, you won't want to let me know.
7: I'd offer you a drink or something, Mr. Race, but, well, the household budget won't stretch that far.
2: Well, I could run down and pick up a...
1: Never mind, Mark.
7: If my grandfather sent you to bring me back to Gray Acres, Mr. Race, I won't leave my sister.
1: Saying that doesn't make you happy. I didn't know you'd left the grave.
7: We moved out 3 months ago.
1: Why?
7: Because my sister...
5: Because his sister had reasons. And the reasons are nobody's business but mine.
1: Another girl stood in the doorway to the bedroom. She looked like Leona, only she was beautiful. But her eyes were deep and dark. But hard as polished onyx. A few seconds before I realized that her left arm was hung in a sling.
7: Joan, this is Mr.
5: Lee. I heard everything. What do you want?
1: Your grandfather wrote a will, and some eager beaver opened it. He's ahead of schedule.
7: Let me see that.
1: The terms of the will might place your life in danger. Your life and your sister.
7: Suppose you let me worry about that.
1: No, but it doesn't end there. This particular will might also work in reverse and make you the menace.
7: Sounds like Grandpa's up to his old divide and conquer trick.
5: Don't say things about him, John, please.
7: I know you're fond of him, but I'm not.
1: Do either of you own a blue convertible?
7: Well, yes, I do. She owns it. And I use it.
1: I see. Now tell me, why the sling? What happened to your arm?
7: I don't think my answer's going to surprise you, Mr. Ray. Somebody shot me.
2: Look, Grace, what for are we going back to that mausoleum?
1: I think it might be wise to hang around Gray Acres for a while.
2: Think that John Richards' dame was the one who was using us for target practice?
1: Yeah, slow down, Marcus. There's the gate to Gray Acres up ahead.
2: There's more than a gate there, Richard. There's a guy with a shotgun blocking the road.
1: You stay in the car. I'll talk to him.
8: Put your hands up there.
1: Hair up.
8: Who are you? What you want?
1: My name's Race. I'm working for Mr. Cullen's attorneys.
8: Oh, yeah. I told me you was here earlier today. I'm Blair. Tom Blair. Old man Cullen hired Miss Gobb's property.
1: Cullen hired
8: him? Yeah. Used to work for him before, you know. Never there's trouble, it sends for Blair.
1: Well, do you have orders not to let me through this gate?
8: Well, I use my own judgment. Cullen's got a lot of faith in my judgment.
1: Well, do I pass or do I make camp out here on the road?
9: Who is it, Blair?
8: Oh, Miss Forsythe. That investigating fella.
9: Oh.
6: Hello, Race.
1: I thought I'd come back, just in case.
6: As I had a hunch you would, I have a room prepared for you and your friend.
8: You let him in, Mr. Forsythe?
6: Have any objections, Blair?
8: Me? Why should I?
6: I was just wondering, that's all. I'll drive up with you, Race. There's space for your car in the garage. I think you'll be comfortable in here.
2: Holy smokes. Allie Cann would be comfortable in this joint. Even without Rita. What a room.
1: Hey, before you go, Forsythe, I've got a question.
6: Fire away.
1: Was Joan Richards here this afternoon when I was here?
6: No, she wasn't. But Leona was.
1: Driving a blue convertible?
6: Oh, yes. It was a present from her grandfather last Christmas. As a matter of fact, I got one too, Race. And so did Mrs. Bragg, the nurse.
2: You mean there were three of them?
6: That's right, three of them. Good night.
1: All identical. I thought about it. And after we turned in, I dreamed about it. Leona had been here, but Joan was the one who'd been shot. I twisted fitfully and seemed to doze off by me. Then...
2: Holy cow, hold tight. Race, hold tight.
1: Somebody screamed. Come on. Where's the light switch?
2: I'll get it.
1: Martin Baird Cullen lay propped on the pillows. His staring eyes fixed right on us, his withered old hands motionless against the white counterpane. It wasn't the stare of death, though. His glittering eyes turned to the far side of the bed. I moved around to see what he was staring at. I needed only one look. She was on the floor in a crumpled heap, her neck very neatly broken. Nurse Carrie Bragg wasn't going to inherit anything. She was dead.
0: We'll return to the adventures of Frank Race in just about 1 minute.

0: And now, back to the adventures of Frank Race.
1: The murder of Nurse Carrie Bragg narrowed the field of Cullen's potential heirs to three. Leona and Joan Richards and Bill Forsythe. Which meant the two more of them had to die before there was any payoff. I sent Mark into town to get a few answers from Jim Fallon and his law office. And I started for a stroll around the grounds when... No telling where the sound had come from. I dived behind a hedge, flushing some birds. I caught a wisp of smoke coming from a clump of trees near the ivy-covered wall. Got off a wild shot in return.
2: Hey! Who's shooting there?
1: You should know. You started it.
2: That you, Ray?
1: Yes.
2: Well, this is Mayhill. Glass.
1: I know it wasn't Gregory Pink.
2: You crazy man. What you shooting at me for?
1: I wasn't shooting at you until you tried to pick me off with that rifle. Come out of those trees with your hands up.
2: Man, I wasn't shooting at you.
1: You clipped the top of the hedge as soon as I dove into it.
2: I didn't even fail you. I was just shooting the blue jay. Yeah, I come out holding the gun over my head.
1: What makes you so hot about blue jays, Bram?
2: Oh, they're bad, man, bad. Get in the chicken coops, suck the eggs dry, you know.
1: There aren't any chicken coops here.
2: Well, I guess I just got the habit from down home.
1: Maybe yes, maybe no. I think you were trying to scare me, Bram.
2: Oh, now, why would I want to do a thing like that?
1: I don't know. Whether it's me or a bunch of innocent birds you're after, take a tip. Make your first shot count the next time you start playing this game. Because next time, I won't miss. Mark came back from Cullen's office with information to turn out a few lights. His latest will of Cullen's had been drawn up 3 months before and replaced a more sane, reasonable request that had been popular on the attorneys. The contents of the first will told me it was time to have another chat with Leona and Joan Richards.
3: Please believe me, Mr. Richards. I knew nothing at all of my grandfather's will. Either the first one or the new one that's causing all the trouble.
1: His original will left you 1/3 of his estate and the rest is to go to charity.
3: That doesn't surprise me, Mr. Ray. Leona's his favorite.
1: Then you should be interested in the contents of the new will. Because they call for action, not orders.
3: You're wasting your time, Mr. Ray. I know the contents of the new will and I didn't have to break into Fallon's office to learn them. Going out. Leona likes to answer questions, but I don't.
4: Oh, Ray, she's so stubborn. Suppose something happens to her.
1: Hey, this is no time to break up, eh?
4: I'm sorry. I'm so nervous and upset.
1: Here, let me use my handkerchief. Here, we can get those eyes pretty again.
4: The coffee?
1: No. Practice, you'll mean murder next time, Mom.
4: You don't believe me, dear.
1: Should I?
4: It's true. I've never danced. I've never had a date, and I'm 24. Now go ahead and laugh at me.
1: If you mean that, I'm not laughing.
4: Grandfather never thought that any man was good enough for us. Why, Joan's angry with him. That's why we left Gray, because after he found out that
1: you... Go ahead.
4: I can't.
1: What did your grandfather find out about Joan? Maybe important.
4: I can't tell you. I can't, that's all.
1: All right, baby. It's your secret and you can keep it. Well, I hope it doesn't cost you your life.
2: Well, hey. About time you got back. Where you been?
1: Well, I've been walking around town. Thinking.
2: About a dame, judging by the look and the kissing. And I'll bet it's that Leona Richards, too. Brother,
1: if you mean one of the girls killed Carrie Bragg, you're way off base, Marcus. They didn't do it.
2: Oh, brother. You've got so many stars in your eyes, you can't see them all.
1: The old man's angry with him. He might change a will in the spur of the moment and change it within an hour. They know that.
2: All right, so what?
1: So if either of them intended to latch onto the whole fortune, they'd have killed Cullen first to make sure the will isn't changed.
2: Wait a minute. That makes sense. If that Bragg man dead, that only leaves one guy.
1: Yes. This is Bill Forsythe, Cullen's secretary. Let's go in and have a talk with
2: him. Okay. What's your sister?
1: This is the one he came out of last night. Forsythe!
2: Maybe he's in the light there. That's where he works.
1: Yeah, we'll see you later. Meanwhile, let's have a look around here.
2: Hey, what are we looking for?
1: Don't really know, Marcus. You go through that bureau and I'll take the writing desk.
2: Here. Okay.
1: You're a very neat person, Bill Forsythe. Something in order.
2: Yeah. Hey, he wears nylon sure. So, look. Where'd you mean anything?
1: Never mind. I'd keep going. You may come in.
2: Yeah. Doesn't seem to be anything but clothes in here. I guess it is. Hey. Look at this.
1: What is it?
2: Picture of John Rickey's in a bathing suit. That bag should wear tighter dresses. This I never know.
1: Look at the inscription down in the corner.
2: Huh? Oh, I didn't notice that.
1: You wouldn't. To Bill with all my love, now and forever. John.
2: Wait a minute. Something else under the guy's pajamas are the letters. Hey, listen to this. Darling, Miss Bragg says the doctor gave grandfather a sedative. I can meet you tonight and use your place.
1: Is it a sign?
2: No. It must be Joan.
1: Put everything back.
2: Does it mean something?
1: It means plenty. Old man Cullen found out about Joan and Bill Forsythe. And he knows that Kerry Bragg was helping him.
2: So he set up the will to start them knocking each other off.
1: I'm afraid that's it.
2: Are you going to look around anymore?
1: Well, just in the closets. I want to find out if Forsythe has any weapons hidden around. You take that one, I'll take this one.
2: Race, come here.
1: What is it?
2: Oh, brother. It's Forsythe. He's been hanged.
1: For the next few hours, the number of police in the grounds of Gray Acres were almost equal to the blades of grass. I cleared permission and took Mark into town for a visit to the morgue. Tony, it was a newspaper morgue.
2: Look, Tom, look, I've read the newspapers for the past 10 years and my thumb is worn out turning the pages.
1: Keep going.
2: All right, but what are you looking for?
1: Just the items, Dateline, Texas. If it comes up, roll up.
2: Nothing ever happens in Texas except an occasional murder like this one, eh?
1: What is it?
2: Old stuff. Happened 8 years ago. In the oil field. See, wildcat are killed in a gunfight by a guy... Oh, a guy named Blair, Tom Blair.
1: That's it, baby. Give it to me. Here, look. A witness said Blair did the shooting and couldn't identify him before the grand jury. No indictment.
2: Yeah, but how could he not recognize a man he knows?
1: He must have been bought off. Look at this. The murdered man had refused to sell Cullen an oil lease, and Blair was in charge of Cullen's drilling operations. Come on, we've got to get back to Gray's Acres fast.
2: Hey, look. The garage is all lit up. There's Blair, one of the men.
1: Yeah, we're carrying somebody. Hurry.
5: Give me a hand here.
1: Yes, Joan Richards are carrying. Look, Mark, grab the car and get out of here. Find Leona Richards and stick to her. Bring her back here.
2: Right.
1: Here, Blair, let me grab her. What happened?
5: My bomb.
4: She was in the garage. It's in water running. I fought by it. Really tough.
5: All right.
1: Put her down there.
5: I'll break dead, Rich.
1: Yes, in 30 years.
4: Oh, poor Mademoiselle, John.
1: Does Cullen know about this?
5: How could he know, man? We just hauled her out this minute.
1: I think I'll go tell him.
5: Sure will bust it out.
1: Yes, he sure will. Cullen seemed never to sleep. His eyes burned at me as I came into the room, and there was a little color in his cheeks. He made no effort to conceal the victory he was tasting. If I had things figured right, though, I had one ace. The fifth ace in the deck. A joker.
6: I had a race.
1: There's been an accident, Cullen.
6: Yes. People always blame their things on accidents, Race. Usually things that happen are planned to happen. Didn't anybody ever tell you that?
1: One of your granddaughters is dead, Cullen. This time I know it was an accident. A mistake. Because the wrong girl got killed.
6: The wrong girl?
1: Yes. It wasn't Joan, Cullen. Leona is dead. His eyes went wild, and the veins at the side of his neck thickened, and a flood of red spilled across his cheeks. He drooled at the corner of his mouth, and then he screamed,
6: Bill! Bill!
5: I'm here, Mr. Cullen.
6: Leona, I told you not to hurt Leona. You were supposed to kill Joan and the others.
5: Shut up, you old fool.
1: That's all I wanted, Cullen. He did kill Joan. Leona's safe.
6: Leona.
5: I'm afraid you've been too smart, right?
1: He moved toward me. A drilling roughneck, squat and solid. I fought tough men, but not as tough as this one. His hands were as hard as a diamond drill.
5: Oh,
1: trying to keep him off, but no matter how hard I hit him, he's closing in.
5: He got his hands on my throat.
6: Now, Race, I won't kill you.
5: Struggled, twisted, but was no good.
1: Suddenly, I got tired, blacked out. Across the centuries and out of time and space, I came alive again. I didn't know whether I was in this world or the next, because the dead eyes of Martin Bayard Cullen stared down at me from where he'd slumped across the edge of the bed, seized with a final heart attack. But then I heard a welcome voice that belonged to the living.
5: Come on, you ain't dead. Wake up, will you?
1: No. You're high, Mark.
5: Hark. That's all that Blair has got. Look, I bent the end wrench when I whacked him with it.
1: Yeah. You couldn't have gone all the way back into town and come back?
5: No. You see, I got to thinking. I turned around. I figured the Blair was the heavy, so how could we only get hurt if he was here? I figured the old man was using the well to cover his own dirty one.
1: Yes, sir. You're still there.
5: Yeah, I thought so. I called the cops while he was out, and the owner called here. I told her the whole story, and she wanted to see you.
1: Oh, that's good, Marcus. Very good. Because I want to see her, too. She'll be one of the richest girls in the world when Cullen's will goes to probate. And her education's been woefully neglected. She'll have to be taught how to protect herself.
5: And you're going to teach her how?
1: I ain't going to be shooting blue jays, boy.

The Adventures of Frank Race, starring Tom Collins with Tony Barrett as Mark Donovan, comes to you from Hollywood. Others heard in tonight's cast were Gloria Blondell, Frank Lovejoy, Michael Ann Barrett, and Wilms Herbert. This series is written and directed by Buckley Angel and Joel Murcott. The music is composed and played by Ivan Dittmar. Be sure to be with us again at the same time next week for another dramatic chapter in the adventures of Frank Race. Art Gilmore speaking. This is a Bruce Ells production.

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3: 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But there's no doubt about the way most of them wind up. It's electrifying.
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3: Barry Craig speaking. An office in a shabby old building on Madison Avenue isn't the ideal place to spend the summer. It isn't ideal for fall, winter, and spring either. But if you're a confidential investigator, you settle for considerably less than the ideal. When the phone rings, though, you hope. 9 times out of 10, it's only the phone company testing your reflexes. The 10th time...
4: Craig? Barry Craig?
3: Speaking.
4: This is Mark Reed, Barry.
3: Mark, I haven't heard from you.
4: Listen, I don't have much time. Can you get down here right away?
3: Well, get down where?
4: My house. The old tower house. It's right outside Dorning. That's upstate.
3: Well, I've driven through Dorning.
4: But don't drive. There's a train at midnight. Faster.
3: Well, what's my hurry?
4: Take that train. Tonight, please, Barry.
3: But why?
4: I can't say any more. So long.
3: Mark. Mark. Special. We've knocked over a few beers from time to time, discussed the state of the nation, my sports cars. I'd never figured him for an especially imaginative type. On my way over to the station, I tried to tell myself it was just a fancy way of inviting me to spend a weekend in the country. But then, why had there been terror in his voice?
5: Ticket, please.
3: Here you are.
5: Getting off at Dorning, huh?
3: That's right. Now, why do conductors always punch tickets and then keep them?
5: Well, we don't, actually. Except when the passenger is getting off at the next scheduled stop. That's me.
3: How long before we get to Dorning?
5: Hour or so?
3: Train's kind of empty.
5: Late run, don't get many people.
3: Makes it nice, quiet, and dull.
5: Moon shining.
3: Well, who does that help?
5: Observation platform, back of the train.
3: Well, that's nice. Gives you a better view of nothing.
5: I wouldn't say that.
3: Oh?
5: Blonde girl back there, too. Been there ever since we pulled out of the city.
3: I'll conduct her.
5: Oh, I ain't trying to promote romance. I'm a little worried about her.
3: Why?
5: Well, she looked frightened, sort of. In fact, she stayed out there all alone for hours now.
3: Oh, it doesn't have to mean anything.
5: Well, that's why I didn't take any official notice. But I'm still worried.
3: Maybe I'll go back and see if the moon looks the same from the observation platform, huh?
5: Well, I think that might be a good idea. Only one thing I maybe ought to tell you.
3: Well, what's that?
5: She was carrying her ticket in her handbag. When she opened it to get the ticket, I noticed she was carrying something else in that handbag.
3: What?
5: A gun.

0: an observation platform sort of go together, especially when there's a moon. Blonde and the gun are something else again. Something not nearly so nice. Oh, I'm sorry.
1: Don't move. Don't come any closer to me.
0: Okay. You don't need a gun to keep me off.
1: It's pointing right at you. I know how to use it.
0: You might try using your brains instead.
1: Don't try.
0: I'm not trying anything. All I am is a passenger on this train.
1: Sure, you'd have to say that.
0: I never saw you before. I'm sure you never saw me before.
1: I never saw the man who tried to kill me before either.
0: Tried to kill you? Where?
1: Back in town.
0: But you did see him.
1: Well, not really. It was dark. He was in a car. He shot at me.
0: Well, what did the police say about it?
1: I didn't go to them. I had to make the train. Why am I telling you this?
0: I inspire confidence in small children.
1: I'm not a small child.
0: You're acting like one. If you let me reach into my breast pocket, I'll show you my credentials.
1: Credentials?
0: Yeah. My name's Craig. I'm a confidential investigator.
1: You get your credentials, but you be careful.
0: Oh, I'll be very careful. Nothing lethal about a card case, wallet. I'll dump them on a chair here, and then I'll move away. Now, you can look at them without disturbing your aim.
1: All right. Barry, Craig.
0: Yeah.
1: I'm sorry.
0: Forget it. Now, put the gun away.
1: Yes.
0: Good. Now, what's your name?
1: Ruth Adams.
0: How do you do? And why would anyone be taking pot shots at you?
1: I don't know.
0: Any attempts on you before tonight?
1: No.
0: Well, what's special about tonight? This train trip?
1: Maybe. I've never gone up before.
0: Gone up to where?
1: Dawning.
0: Not skim. She was pleasant to look at, or would have been had she not been suffering from complete panic. The fact that she was getting off at dawning might have been a coincidence. I found out back in the club car. Another drink?
1: No, thanks. I feel a lot better already.
0: Fine. Now, you're getting off at dawning.
1: Yes.
0: And then you're going on to the tower house.
1: Oh.
0: So don't freeze up. My knowledge isn't necessarily guilty knowledge. Well, why the old tower house?
1: My uncle lives there. It's his house.
0: Mark Reed?
1: You know him?
0: Well, he's the reason I'm on this train. He phoned me, wanted me to come out immediately.
1: Well, I got a telegram from him. It was surprising because I hadn't seen him since I was a baby. He had a fight with my father.
0: And your mother was his sister?
1: Yes.
0: Is she alive?
1: No, she died years ago.
0: And your father?
1: He's dead, too.
0: Don't think I'm just being nosy. I'm trying to find a pattern in... you know if your uncle has any other relatives besides yourself?
1: Alive? No.
0: Uh-huh.
1: Well, have you found that pattern?
0: The beginnings of one, maybe. The rest will have to wait until... Well, until we get to the house, which won't be long now.

0: got off the train. It turned out we were the only people who got off the train. Maybe because Dawning turned out to be nothing but a decaying wooden shack by the side of the tracks.
1: This can't be Dawning.
0: Well, it is. Sign on that shack says so.
2: But...
0: Oh! Easy, Ruth. It's a cabbie.
3: Buggy's all ready for you, folks. Take you right into Dawning.
0: I'd hoped we were in Dawning.
3: No. This here is only the railroad station. Town's a couple of miles south.
0: Uh-huh. Well, lead the way.
3: I don't have to ask you folks which hotel you'd like to stop at. Reason is there ain't but one in Dawning.
0: We're not going to a hotel.
3: Oh, visiting friends, huh?
0: That's right. Mark Reed.
3: Reed?
0: Yes, at the old tower house. You know where it is?
3: Yeah, I know where it is. It ain't south like the town. It's north a bit. Not very far. Just walk up the road here about a mile and a half.
0: Well, hold on. We're hiring you to take us there.
3: No, you ain't.
0: Why not?
3: Well, the further I stay away from that place, the happier I am.
0: Well, what's wrong with it?
3: I don't know. I never investigated.
0: Well, you could be wrong.
3: Well, I don't want to find out, mister. Would you and the young lady like some good advice? Train's back to the city coming through in an hour. Stay here and get on it.
0: Well, I'm not that crazy about trains.
3: Well, you'll thank me for that advice someday.
0: Well, I'll thank you right now. We're still going to the tower house tonight. If you're afraid to drive us there, take us into Dawning. We can get another cab there or maybe rent a car.
3: Okay, mister. Get in.
0: Ruth?
1: Uh-huh.
3: I'll take you to the tower house.
0: Thank you.
3: I didn't have to make no crack about my being afraid.
0: But you are.
3: Well, maybe I am. Maybe the reason you're so brave is because you don't know what you're getting into.
0: I didn't know, but I didn't have to be brave about anything. I was going to visit an old friend in the country, that's all. Or was it?
1: Barry, I don't like this.
0: Well, I've been in better cabs.
1: There's a feeling about this trip of lights and people, Barry.
0: I'll take it easy. Once we get to the house, it ought to be comfortable enough. Mark's a wonderful host. And it looks like we're practically there. Well, high stone wall, gate.
3: This is it, folks.
0: Oh, that gate's open. Must lead to a private road. You can turn in and...
3: Now, the house is about a half a mile from the highway here.
0: Well?
3: This is where you get out.
0: You were hired to take us to the house.
3: This is as far as I go.
0: I could make you change your mind.
1: Please, Barry, don't.
0: Okay, let's go. How much?
3: $2.
0: Uh-huh. $2. You can keep the change.
3: What change?
0: The tip is for your courtesy and cooperation.
3: Think you're smart.
0: Get out of the cab and we'll discuss it.
3: You think you're smart?
0: Somebody must love him, but it must be uphill work.
1: Barry, I'm terrified.
0: Oh, come on. There's nothing to be afraid of.
1: No, nothing that we can see.
0: It wasn't too pleasant a half mile. The girl was frightened. The wind was blowing up. There'd be rain soon. The darkness was complete, and I didn't have the beginning of an idea of what we might be walking into.
1: I don't like this.
0: The thunder?
1: It was so loud. Who knows what it might wake up.
0: No. That was only a dog.
1: That was the hound of the Baskerville, but I want to go home.
0: The house is right up ahead on that rise. 50 yards more and...
4: But that dog is getting closer.
0: That's a pet.
1: Who's Dracula?
0: There he is.
1: He's going to jump at us.
0: Doesn't look vicious.
1: He's as big as a horse.
0: Oh, here, boy. Here.
1: I'm encouraging him.
0: No. Easy, boy, easy. That's a fine animal. He's more afraid of us than we are of him.
1: We got a better reason.
0: He's quieting down. That's a good boy. Come on. We'll take him to the house with us.
1: I hope they like dogs here. Is that the house?
0: It must be.
1: Oh, I don't like it. Looks like a tomb, and Grant never was up here, so...
0: Oh, it's just an old house. architect had a lousy sense of humor.
4: Barry, the dog.
0: Well, Anna, well, what's the matter, boy? What's the matter?
4: He stopped dead. Barry, he's staring at that house as though...
0: As though he didn't know it, that's all. Come on, he'll follow us.
4: He's not following us. Well, he's running away, Barry, in panic.
0: Well, he's a neurotic hound, that's all. Let's stop worrying about him. Your uncle asked us to come down. The house maybe isn't pretty, but so far we haven't seen anything wrong.
4: I'm sorry. Go ahead, Barry, knock.
0: There's a bell pull here.
2: Oh.
0: Not exactly a happy tinkle, but...
4: I'm not sure for whom that bell's tolling, but I hope it's not for us.
0: I hope somebody answers it soon.
4: Somebody dressed in the latest in shrouds. I know I'm being silly, but if I weren't, I'd be screaming.
0: Now, you stick to being silly, while I stick to...
4: And maybe everybody went to the movies, huh?
2: Oh, there you are.
0: Hello, I hope we haven't waked you, but, I'm Barry Craig, and this is Miss Ruth Adams.
2: About it.
0: Mr. Reed asked us down.
2: Who?
0: Mr. Reed. Mark Reed.
2: No, Mr. Reed, here. You better go.
0: Here, now, wait a minute. This is the old tower house, isn't it?
2: It is.
0: Then Mark Reed's here.
2: You're insane.
0: Now, that's my foot blocking your doorway. Now, Mark Reed's here. He owns the house. He phoned me earlier tonight, and he sent Miss Adams a telegram asking us both to come down here.
2: He didn't phone. He didn't send a telegram. He doesn't live here.
0: Well, maybe you don't know him. How long have you been?
2: I've been a housekeeper here for 20 years. Never heard of any Mr. Reed. There's no Mr. Reed here. Go away.
0: You could be making an honest mistake. You better step away from the door, though. We're coming in.
5: I wouldn't be so sure of that.
0: Oh, reinforcements?
4: Got a gun, Barry.
0: The complete householder.
5: I have a gun, and I'm prepared to use it. Mrs. Dunn, what is all this?
2: Some story about a Mr. Reed.
5: Reed?
0: I'll spell it for you.
5: That won't be needed. Why are you trying to force your way into my house?
0: We were invited here.
5: By whom?
0: Reed. Oh, maybe I'm getting monotonous, but it's still Reed.
5: That doesn't explain your presence on my doorstep.
0: This is his home.
5: Fiddlesticks. I purchased this house 21 years ago. It is mine. My name is Loomis.
4: Barry?
0: I don't know. My head's starting to spin. Now, Mr. Loomis, has this house always been known as the old tower house?
5: It is known by that name now. Always is a long time. It has been called the old tower house ever since I have lived here.
0: Well, for a lead nickel, I'd buy the theory that Reed was a ghost. But ghosts don't make phone calls. They don't send telegrams.
5: I'm not very well acquainted with the habits of ghosts. I suggest you carry on your investigation into their customs elsewhere. I should like to shut the door.
0: Oh, sorry, but that rain's pretty strong now. Our cab's gone back to town. Mind our coming in and phoning for another one?
5: We have no phone.
0: Well, in that case, we'll accept your hospitality.
5: I haven't offered it.
0: You're not going to send a lady out in that rain.
5: Well, come in, please.
0: Thanks.
5: Mrs. Dunn, will you prepare a couple of the guest rooms for Miss...
4: Adams.
5: For Miss Adams and Mr. Craig.
2: Yes, Mr. Loomis.
5: You can wait here in this room.
0: We'll wait.
5: I don't care for guests in my house. Under the circumstances, I cannot help myself. I hope you will find your rooms comfortable, but I do not greatly care. Good night.
0: He's been taking lessons in how to become the perfect host.
4: Thanks for trying to cheer me up. It's all so strange. Barry, where is my uncle?
0: I don't know. Do you have the telegram with you, the one he sent?
4: Well, I think... No, not with me. It would be in my bag in another purse.
0: Oh, your bag. That reminds me. I left it outside on the doorstep. I better go get it before it gets drenched to the pigskin.
4: Come back quick.
0: Well, don't worry. Now, where did I put... Second time that night, I was out on Mr. Loomis's doorstep. I began to feel like little Eva heading the wrong way. That didn't work. It would have to be the bells again.
5: devil...
6: Oh, you.
0: Me. I was getting Miss Adams' bag when the door blew shut.
5: Come in.
0: Ruth. Not in the room I left her. That scream must have come from farther down the hallway. Now, what's this room?
5: It's the library.
0: Ruth. The door's locked. Where's the key?
5: I don't know. Mrs. Dunn looks after the keys.
0: Well, there's no time. Excuse me while I try to ruin a library door.
5: Now, look. The library's empty.
0: Not exactly. On the floor near the fireplace. Ruth. Ruth's the size of a baseball on the back of her head.
5: She may have fallen.
0: All but struck. Ruth. All right. Take it easy.
4: My head hurts.
0: It should. What happened?
4: Someone hit me from behind. I didn't see.
0: What made you come to this room?
4: Well, I heard groans, and then the door was open.
0: Groans?
4: From him.
0: From who?
4: The man in the chair near the desk. I can't look at him. He was grinning at me.
0: Yeah, let's get you up now. Come on. There. How's that?
4: I'm all right.
0: Fine. Now, which man in what chair?
4: Right there in that... In that...
0: There's nobody in that chair.
2: Your rooms are ready.
4: But there was someone. A man, a middle-aged man. His eyes were staring straight ahead, and there was blood on his shirt, a lot of blood.
0: Now, take a deep breath. There's no hurry.
4: He died as I came in. I could feel the cold air of death on my skin. He grinned at me, and he died.
5: Oh, this girl is hysterical. This room's always kept shut.
0: The windows? Boarded up. Only one door. Maybe it was your imagination, Ruth.
2: No. She did see something.
0: What?
2: I've lived in this part of the country all my life. That's all I know. The man she saw was the former owner of this house. He died with a bullet through his heart. In this room. In that chair.
4: And I was right.
2: The only thing is, it all happened 80 years ago.
0: That slowed conversation down to nothing. I took Ruth up to her room. Checked it, made sure no one would be able to get in once she locked the door behind her. Then I started out.
4: Barry?
0: Yes?
4: Before I realized that man in the library was dead, I touched him. And then I wiped my hands on his handkerchief. Look at it, Barry.
0: Okay. Yeah.
4: It was blood I wiped off my hands. Do ghosts who died 80 years ago still bleed?
0: Well, I didn't have a good answer for that. I just made sure she locked her door, and I went off to my room and tried to sleep. I had my troubles. I was glad when morning arrived, along with the eggs, bacon, and coffee. Well, it's a nice breakfast, Mrs. Dunn.
2: Yes, sir.
5: I trust you slept well, Miss Adams?
4: Yes, I slept well.
5: Good. That will be your taxi, Mr. Craig.
0: Right on time. Glad he let us finish breakfast. You ready, Ruth?
4: I'm ready.
0: All right. Thanks for your hospitality, Mr. Loomis.
5: Not at all.
0: We'll find out.

0: Forging dirty hand and glove with dear Mr. Loomis.
1: How do you know?
0: Oh, we found out last night there was no phone at the house. How did Loomis manage to get a cab out here so early in the morning?
1: Oh. Then after he tried to frighten us away from the tower house, the cab driver stayed here. What are you going to do with that gun?
0: Apply the back end of it as soon as he slows up to the turn.
2: Like this.
0: I hadn't any choice. He disapproved of our low-voice conversation. He was reaching for his own gun when I lent him mine, behind the ear. The car stalled, which was nice. I tied him up, dumped him at the side of the road, and went back to the old tower house.
1: The dog, he's crying, Barry.
0: Yeah, now on the side of the house, at the cellar door.
1: Oh, he's running away.
0: Probably decided we're friends of Mr. Loomis. This is what he was listening to from the cellar.
1: That sounds like digging.
0: Let's go down and check.
1: Barry! Mr. Loomis, he's digging a hole.
0: The ghost you saw last night. That's Mark Reed, Ruth. And what Mr. Loomis is digging is a grave. Isn't it, Mr. Loomis?
3: What?
0: No comments, or have you been working too hard?
3: Get out of here.
0: I don't think so. Why did you murder Reed?
3: I didn't. He shot himself.
0: And you're trying to protect his good name?
3: Very well. I did murder Mr. Reed. A gentleman with a great deal of cash on hand. Cash he was going to leave to your charming companion.
0: You reel it off so well, keep going.
3: I have better ideas for that money. Mark Reed became frightened of Mrs. Dunn and myself, who'd worked for him for so long. He sent for you. I tried to have the cabby keep you from coming here, but...
0: Well, such frankness on your part wouldn't be wise, would it? Unless something's changed. Your voice changed quality a few moments ago. Lots of changes. What happened? Mrs. Dunn show up at the head of the stairs with a gun in her hand?
3: Quick, shoot!
0: She wasn't quick enough. Amateurs never are. They don't realize how heavy a pull you need on a trigger. Don't worry about it, Mr. Loomis. I just winged her shoulder.
3: I'm not worrying about it.
0: I should have realized that. Courtesy stops outside the death cells, doesn't it? We got them all into the cab and drove to Dawning. In a nice jail, and glad to welcome Mr. Loomis, Mrs. Dunn, and the cab driver. Mark Reed went elsewhere.
1: I wish he'd asked you to come to him earlier.
0: You'd have liked him, but forget it if you can.
1: I'll try. Barry, when we were in the cellar, Mrs. Dunn came in, but not from the outside.
0: From a fake door in the library is where she came. I expected her.
1: But how did...
0: You yourself told me when you went into the library, you felt a breath of cold air on your skin. But the windows were all boarded up, as I mentioned, so...
1: You knew there had to be another door to the cellar, as it turned out. You know, this is a much nicer trip than the one yesterday.
0: Mrs. Donna just tried to kill you then. You were traveling deeper into danger. Now about the only danger you're in, unless you get to the other side of the car...
1: Is, danger this, sir? Barry.
0: Yeah?
1: I got a secret.
0: What?
1: I'm not afraid.
0: Maybe. But I am.

0: this week's story is called The Corpse That Couldn't Swim. Of course, we didn't really know whether he could swim or not.
1: To William Gargan.
0: He was dead when we met.
1: Exciting transcribed mystery drama from the adventures of Barry Craig, confidential investigator. Tonight's story, Ghosts Don't Die in Bed, was written by Lewis Vitties.

regret that with the program you have just heard, we conclude the present Barry Craig series. 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

0: 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Also heard were Jack Moyles, Charles Lung, Betty Lou Gerson, and Virginia Gregg. This is John Lang speaking. Here is some information that will help you to know more about CARE, C-A-R-E. 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

0: Hi, Commissioner.
1: Steve, have a seat.
0: Thanks. I suppose you know you're ruining my reputation around this town. Every time I get out on a date, you haul me back here to the office and send me halfway around the world.
1: Cheer up, Steve. They always keep a light burning in the window for you, don't they?
0: Yeah, but if you're gone too long, that fire can die out, you know.
1: Steve, ever have on a diving suit?
0: Diving suit? Well, yeah, once.
1: You're leaving for the Caribbean on the next plane. Your destination is Trinidad.
0: I'm going to fly to Trinidad in a diving suit?
1: You're going hunting for pirate treasure, Steve. There's no time now to go into the background. Go to Trinidad and show up in dungarees at the Trade Winds Bar. You'll be contacted there, and the contact will fill you in on the deal.
0: Just a minute. Part of the deal doesn't by any chance involve getting into a diving suit, does it?
1: It might. Steve, this is a vital job. We're depending on you right down the line. Well, that's it. You've got your assignment. Good luck.

0: In a moment, tonight's story of Dangerous Assignment, starring Brian Donlevy as Steve Mitchell, colorful, two-fisted government agent. But first, a message from the Ford dealers of America. The 1950 Ford has everyone talking. 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Bell of Georgia, one of more than 410,000 enthusiastic owners, said about his 50 Ford.
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2: Well, this assignment tops them all. Usually, I have at least an inkling of what I'm supposed to do, but here I am heading for Trinidad, and all I know is I'm supposed to meet a guy in the Trade Winds bar. It's a hot Tuesday afternoon when I get to Trinidad. I change into dungarees at the hotel and head for the Trade Winds bar. It's a real keen joint. A bunch of rickety tables, a calypso singer, a battered-looking bar with a drunk sprawled on it, and behind the bar, a fat gent in a dirty apron.
3: All right, name it, brother.
2: Beer.
3: Coming up. Hey, sailor, aren't you?
2: Yeah, but out of a job right now. Just drifting.
3: Hey, Buster! Oh, I'm coming.
4: Hey, mister.
2: Huh?
4: Buy me a drink, will you?
2: You look like you've had too much already. You better go back to... Hey, wait a minute. Joe Wilkins.
5: Yeah.
2: Commissioner told me I'd be contacted here, but he didn't mention you.
5: I've been working on this case for 6 months now.
2: Oh.
5: I've managed to establish an enviable reputation as the leading drunk in Trinidad. Oh, my poor liver.
2: What's the deal?
5: Underwater demolition. You know what a job it did for us during the war, Steve.
2: Yeah, the Navy frogmen.
5: Yeah. Well, about 6 months ago, a group of civilians with government cooperation developed a revolutionary new explosive technique.
2: Mm-hmm.
5: They came down here, rented a boat, and made their tests. We're sure of that much because they radioed in that they were on their way back, and that's the last we ever heard from them.
2: What happened?
5: We don't know. Boat apparently sank.
2: Mm. Any survivors?
5: One. A deckhand named Griggs. He disappeared before I could get down here. It's either one of two things, Steve. Griggs got away with the data they compiled, or else it's at the bottom of the Caribbean.
2: You know, if that falls into the wrong hands, none of our ports and harbors would be safe. You got any line on Griggs?
5: Not until 3 days ago. And Griggs popped up here in Trinidad looking real prosperous, throwing dough around.
2: Well, maybe he sold the plan.
5: I don't think so, Steve. He started outfitting a treasure hunting expedition. His outfit is shoving off tomorrow on a little boat called the Sea Witch. I've been trying to get a job on it.
2: Hey, you could be walking into a lot of trouble.
5: Steve, See that babe over there in the corner table alone?
2: Yeah. What about her?
5: It's Griggs' girlfriend. I can't get any information from her. I think she likes the more of your size.
2: Okay. I'll give it a try. See you later. Hi.
6: What do you want?
2: To buy you a drink.
6: Why not?
2: Matter of fact, I'll buy you 2 drinks.
6: And then what?
2: Then we quit drinking. I'll be broke.
6: Oh? Having it tough, huh?
2: Yeah. It's pretty hard for a diver to get a job these days.
6: A diver? Oh, why don't you get lost?
2: What's the matter? Don't you like divers?
6: Oh, sure, but they're never around. I know. I go with a guy who is a diver. Griggs.
2: Oh. Hey, maybe this friend of yours, Griggs, could get me a job.
6: I don't think so. It's some kind of a treasure hunting business.
7: Teresa, button your left.
6: Hello, Griggs.
7: Who's this joker?
6: A guy who is kind enough to buy me a drink.
7: Shove off, bud.
2: Now, don't you think that's up to Teresa?
7: You heard me get lost.
6: Oh, sit down, Griggs, and quit showing your muscles. And, mister, maybe you'd better sort of...
2: Okay, sure. Well, see you around.
6: Maybe we can have that drink some other time.
7: Yeah? There won't be any other time. You keep your eyes to yourself after this and don't get any...
5: How did you make out, Steve?
2: Not so hot. The boyfriend showed up too soon.
5: Yeah. Well, I sure wish we could get some.
2: What's the matter?
5: Little gent who just came in, the one in the white suit.
2: Yeah, what about him?
5: His name's Jeremiah. You'll hear all about him in a second. Byron's tuning up right now.
2: Lord Byron?
5: Yeah, that's the calypso singer over there. Listen.
8: Oh, Jeremiah is a fine man, he. The best man in all Trinidad colony. He's a good friend of sailors whose luck very bad. The best man in colony Trinidad.

0: Now you know who Jeremiah is.
1: Yeah. Hey, he just slipped that Calypso singer some dough.
0: Sure, that's the deal.
1: Hmm. Well, what do you know? Singing commercials in Trinidad yet. Wait a minute. That song said something about getting jobs for sailors.
0: Sure, that's right. That's the angle I'm working on with him.
1: You mean you're trying to get him to put you aboard the boat Griggs is sailing on?
0: Yeah. Oh, watch it, Steve. Jeremiah's heading this way.
2: Oh, Joe. Joe.
3: Well, hello, Jeremiah.
2: How can I help you start a new life if you spend all the money I'd lend you on cheap whiskey?
3: Well, I try, Jeremiah. You know how it is.
2: You must be firm, Joe. You must turn over a new leaf.
3: Yeah.
2: The ways of sin lead but to the grave of a drunk tank. And then how could I ever get back all the money I've invested in you? Work. That is the answer for you, Joe. Work.
3: Yeah. Nobody will give me a job.
2: That's not true any longer, Joe. I have gotten you a job.
3: Huh?
2: On the Sea Witch. You sail tomorrow morning.
3: Hey, you kidding me?
2: Of course not. Joe, I see in you a noble man who has been corrupted by evil companions and unfortunate experiences. I believe in you, Joe. I believe that you will straighten out and take your rightful place in the world. So, I have gotten you a job to help you.
3: That's pretty nice of you, Jeremiah.
2: It was not easy, mind you. It is a small boat with a small crew, some sort of treasure hunting expedition, I believe. Now, just sign this little slip of paper, if you will, please.
3: What is it?
2: Well, the customary agreement, which gives me a small percentage of your wages in return for the trouble I've gone to on your account.
3: Hey, you call 20% small?
2: Why, Joe, after all I've done for you, how can you quibble about such a trifling amount?
3: Okay, Jeremiah, I'll sign.
2: Just give the skipper this card, Joe. That will identify you.
3: Okay.
2: Well, I must be going now. I have to meet this other deckhand, Nick, and give him a card also.
3: Thanks again, Jeremiah.
2: When a human being is in need, Jeremiah will not be far away.
0: Steve?
1: Yeah, I heard it all. Come on.
0: What?
1: We're going to follow Jeremiah. I'm cooking up an idea. If it works, you're going to have yourself a shipmate. We follow Jeremiah to his office near the waterfront. We wait down the street. Pretty soon, the sailor goes into the office. He's walking like he had quite a few drinks under his belt. In a few minutes, he comes out again, and he's putting one of Jeremiah's cards in his pocket. Come on, Joe. Here you come. Start walking.
4: Hey.
1: Sorry.
4: Why don't you look out where you're going?
1: Same to you,
4: bud. Now,
3: break it up. It was just an accident. Hey, didn't you just come out of Jeremiah's office?
4: Yeah, what's it to you?
3: Well, I was just wondering if he was there. I got to find out some more stuff from him about this boat I'm shoving off on tomorrow morning.
4: Oh, the Sea Witch?
3: Yeah, why?
4: Looks like we're going to be shipmates.
3: Yeah? Are you sailing on it too, huh? Ah, my name's John.
4: Oh, Nick's mine.
3: Oh, this is Steve, buddy of mine.
1: Hi.
4: Hi, Steve.
3: Hey, this calls for a drink, huh?
1: Yeah, I could use one. How about you, Nick?
4: Sure, I can always use one. And this is our last day ashore, too. Come on, let's go.
1: Five bars later, Joe and I manage to find out that Nick hasn't ever seen the skipper of the Sea Witch. Finally, Nick figures he's had too much.
5: I gotta get out of here.
1: Sure, Nick, sure. Here, give me a hand, Joe.
5: Okay. Oh, easy, Nick. I need some fresh air.
1: Yeah, that's where we're going, outside. There you are. Feel better now?
5: Oh, yes. Fresh air. It's wonderful.
1: Catch him, Joe.
5: I got him. Well, now what?
1: Huh?
5: Steve will have to take him to the police station, I guess.
1: Yeah, it's right next door, too. Quite a coincidence, huh? Come on, I'll carry him.
5: Okay.
1: Brother, he's no lightweight.
5: Here we are. Steve, set him down in that chair.
6: Yeah. Hello. What's all this?
1: We've got a package for you. He's it.
6: Drunk?
1: Slightly. My name's Mitchell, Constable. Steve Mitchell. Here are my credentials.
6: I say, what can I do for you, chap?
5: You got a nice private cell where you could deposit this guy, Nick?
6: Well, I suppose so. Ordinarily, we'd throw him into the drunk tank.
1: Well, this isn't an ordinary occasion. I'll fill you in on it after you lock him up. I get Jeremiah's card off Nick. Then I make a deal with the constable. He puts Nick in a private cell and me in the drunk tank. And from now on, he's to call me Nick. Joe sends a message to the skipper that Nick is locked up. Then I roost there the rest of the night, watching a few assorted cases of DTs. Morning finally comes, and with it comes a visitor.
6: All right, now. Look alive, chums. Which one of you is Nick?
7: I am.
6: On your feet, then. Here's someone to pick you up.
7: Who are you?
1: The skipper. Let's see your card.
7: Here it is.
1: Come on. Good moving, Nick.
7: Okay, let's go.
1: Nick, if I wasn't short-handed, I'd let you rot in the drunk tank.
7: Simmer down, will you?
1: We shove off in an hour. Me aboard.
7: Sure. I'll get my gear together and be down there in plenty of time. I'll see you later, Skipper. I start down the street in one direction. The skipper goes in another. I wait until I'm out of his sight. Then I double back and head for Joe's rooming house. I turn a corner just in time to see the skipper going inside. But the skipper isn't even supposed to know Joe, let alone where he lives. That means just one thing. There's been a leak. I shift into high, but just as I get to the door... I head for the rickety stairs, but a door opens above and Joe staggers out into the hall.
5: Steve!
7: Joe! Here, let me...
5: No, it's too late, Steve.
7: The skipper?
5: Yeah. He doesn't know about you, Steve. I told him I was working alone. Get aboard... See which, Steve. You're on your own.
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7: Yeah, I'm really on my own now. Joe's dead. I know the skipper killed him, but I can't tip my hand yet. I have to play it close to the chest. So I go down to the waterfront and get aboard the Sea Witch.
1: Get forward and help Griggs with the lines. You're ready to shove off, and we're short-handed. Some rum-dum named Joe didn't show up.
10: Hey, just a minute.
1: What's the matter, Griggs?
10: Here's a guy who was making a play for my girl at the Trade Winds bar yesterday.
7: So what?
10: So what are you doing aboard?
7: Same as you, Buster. I'm sailing on this tub.
10: What? Look, skipper, get this guy off.
1: You look. I'm the skipper. I run this boat.
10: Yeah? Well, don't forget I'm the only guy who knows where to take this boat.
1: Griggs, you're getting paid for this job same as I. And the boss says this guy goes. Now, shut up!
7: Sorry, Griggs.
10: Okay. But just remember, I don't like you.
7: That's tough.
10: Yeah. It could be.
1: Now, break it off, both of you. Get busy with those lines. Hey, you, Lord Byrne.
11: Yes, skipper?
7: Hey, that Calypso singer going along, too?
1: Yeah, he's a pretty good deckhand. Now, get that engine started. We're shoving off.
7: I watch the shoreline of Trinidad fade away, and I wonder if I'll ever see it again. Joe and I had figured we'd be 2-3 when the showdown came, but now it looks like it's 1-3. I can't figure out where Lord Byron, the Calypso singer, stands in the deal, so The third day out, I'm on deck when I hear him singing.
11: Oh, the sea which she sail on the Carib Sea, the hunt buried treasure for you and me. If we don't find the treasure, then the hunt is done. Lord Byron don't care, because he still have fun.
7: You sound like you don't care whether we find this treasure or not.
11: Oh, many people seek treasure, Nick. Few of them ever find it. But it's fun looking.
7: Mm. Did you ever sail with Griggs or the skipper before?
11: No.
7: You know, I have a theory that you can trust a happy man.
11: Well, you and me, Nick, we are happy people, but the skipper and Griggs, they're not. It's too bad.
7: Yeah. Look, if you ever hear the skipper and Griggs talking about me, I'd like you to come and tell me right away.
11: Oh, sure, Nick. I'll come and tell you right away if I hear anything.
12: Okay, Nick. This is it.
7: Aye?
12: You're going to work.
7: What do you mean, skipper?
12: Get into a diving suit.
7: What?
12: You heard me. I want you to go down and see if we're over that sunken ship.
7: What's the matter with Griggs? I thought he was the diver.
12: He's got a bellyache.
7: Oh. Kind of hit him all of a sudden, didn't it?
12: Yeah, it did. Look, I was told you were a diver, too.
7: Well, sure. Sure I am.
12: Then get into the suit. Lord Byron will tend your lines and man the pump. Get moving.
7: I don't like it. It smells like trouble all of a sudden, but there's nothing I can do. I get into the diving suit.
13: They fasten the helmet over my head, and Lord Byron helps me over the side. On the bottom, it's cold and murky and quiet. I poke around for about 15 minutes, but I can't see the sunken ship anywhere. Lord Byron, you better haul me up. Lord Byron.
14: He's busy, Nick. I'm handling your lines now.
13: Oh, well, Skipper, I can't spot that hulk anywhere.
14: Can't be far.
13: Well, it isn't here. How about hauling me up?
14: You're getting enough air, Nick?
13: Yeah, but keep it coming, huh?
14: Sure, Nick. Sure. I'll haul you up now, but I want you to keep your suit on. We'll move on a couple of hundred yards, and you and Griggs will go down again.
13: Griggs? I thought he was sick.
14: Feels okay all of a sudden.
13: I see. Look, come on, haul me up. We're getting lonesome down here.
14: Sure, Nick. Sure.
13: I'm sweating plenty inside that suit on the way to the surface. For a couple of grim seconds when the skipper was asking me about my air supply, I figured he was onto me and playing cat and mouse.
7: Yeah, it was good to get that fishbowl off of my head. Yeah, I thought I was in trouble then, but if I could have seen what was happening at the Trinidad jail, I'd have known how much trouble I really was in.
2: Good morning, Constable.
6: Oh, Jeremiah. Down here to save a few souls this morning?
2: I am making my usual visit to offer my services to any unfortunate sailors who may have fallen in with evil companions, yes.
6: Well, the crop we've got in the tank this morning don't seem to have much of value on them.
2: My good man, you do not seem to realize that pawning articles is but a minor thing with me. My larger aim is to serve humanity.
6: Of course, of course. Clumsy of me to forget, Jeremiah. Well, you know where the drunk tank is. Help yourself.
2: Thank you.
15: Jeremiah.
2: Who called me?
15: Jeremiah, over here.
2: Why, Nick. Nick, you're supposed to be out on the sea witch.
15: Yeah, two guys got me drunk and hauled me in here.
2: Who were they?
15: One of them's name was Joe. The other I don't remember.
2: Joe was taken care of before the sea witch sailed. Do you still have my card?
15: No. No, it was gone when I came to.
2: I see. This friend of Joe's must have taken your place, Nick. I will get a message to the sea witch at once.
10: Set, Nick?
7: Yeah, I guess so, Griggs. Where's the skipper?
10: Up in the radio shack. There's a radio message coming in. Lord Byron here can let us down and handle the pump.
11: Sure, Griggs.
10: Okay. You go down first and wait for me. Don't do anything until I get down there.
7: Okay.
10: Screw his faceplate on, Lord Byron.
11: Sure, Griggs.
10: Okay. Lower him.
13: This time we've got the right location. I land right on the sunken ship. It's lying on its side. Griggs comes down after me and drops into a hole in the side of the ship. In a minute, he crawls out with a waterproof container. The underwater demolition data we're both after. Then he stiffens and seems to be listening to something. Divers' phones are on separate lines, so I can't hear what Griggs was listening to. But suddenly, Lord Byron is singing into my phone.
11: Oh, there were once too many in a diving suit, and one of them's in trouble, you can bet your boots. The bad man is holding a knife very tight. The good man had better begin to fight.
13: Great time to be singing. Then suddenly it registers. It's more than a song. It's a warning. I turn around just in time to see Griggs bringing his knife through the water toward my diving suit. From then on, it's like a slow-motion movie. I manage to get my hand around his wrist in time, and I start inching him back toward the hole in the side of the ship. We sway back and forth for a few seconds. Then I finally get my shoulder against him and shove. He topples over into the hole. There's slack in his cable. I take a turn around the beam. Then I fish my own knife out of my belt and cut his phone line. Lord Byron. Lord Byron, haul me up.
14: He's a little unconscious right now. Nick, whatever your name is.
13: Huh?
14: I just got a radio message about you from Jeremiah.
13: Jeremiah? Oh, so he's the big boss.
14: Yeah. It looks like that message came just in time. With you on the bottom, me on the surface. I got news for you, brother. You're not coming up.
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13: Yeah. Yeah, I heard it. But if I'm not coming up, neither is Griggs.
14: What did you do to him?
13: He's out of commission right now.
14: No wonder he can't talk to me. Well, you won't be talking much longer either, Nick. I'm turning off your air.
13: Now, look.
14: So long, sucker.
13: Wait a minute. If you turn off my air, I've still got time to open this container and scatter these papers you're after. You'll never get them.
14: Yeah, you're just bluffing, Nick. According to Griggs, those papers are sealed in there too tight for you to do anything about in diving suit. I'm going to haul Griggs up and leave you there.
13: Yeah? Well, just tell me one thing, Skipper.
14: Yeah, what is it?
13: You weren't on deck when Lord Byron lowered us. How do you know which liner is which? How do you know which one of us you're going to haul up?
14: Not good enough, Nick. I know which phone I'm talking to you on, and I can see which line it's connected to.
13: Maybe I had Lord Byron switch the phone lines when he let us down.
14: Not a chance. Like I said before, so long, sucker.
13: Played my last card and he trumped it. I stand there with a sick feeling in my middle as I watch Griggs' line tighten with a jerk, and suddenly I know there's only one thing more I can do.
14: Well, so you did switch phone lines on me, huh? Thanks for the tip, Nick. I knew if I jerked your line hard enough, I could get a grunt out of you. Now I'm sure which line to haul up.
13: It has worked. Griggs' line slackens, and the skipper starts hauling me up. Halfway to the surface, he turns off the air. That's good. There'll be less air in my suit and I can move my arms better. I let my body go limp and slump my head down below the faceplate and the helmet like I'm unconscious. I surface. The skipper holds me up on deck and unscrews the faceplate.
17: Okay, Griggs. You'll be all right.
18: You guessed wrong.
17: Nick!
18: Yeah, come on, Skipper. Let's bump heads.
11: Nick, you okay? I tried to warn you.
18: Yeah. That warning came just in time. Thanks, Lord Byron. When I get out of this suit, I'll untie you, and we'll haul up Griggs and head for Trinidad. And Jeremiah.
11: Untie you? Jeremiah? You know, Nick, this almost sounds like a Calypso song.
18: Huh? Oh, yeah. Well, then, I might as well finish it. How's that thing go? Oh, Jeremiah was a fine man, he, until he sent his bad boys out to sea. They got all fouled up down near the equator. Now, Stephen, Lord Byron, bring back the demolition dater.
11: Nick, in the future, I had better sing the Calypso.
18: Yeah, maybe you had better.
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by Chesterfield. Chesterfield packs more pleasure because it's more perfectly packed thanks to Accuray. They satisfy the most. Around Dodge City and in the territory on West, there's just one way to handle the killers and the spoilers, and that's with a U.S. Marshal and the smell of gun smoke.

0: Gunsmoke, starring William Conrad. The transcribed story of the violence that moved west with young America. And the story of a man who moved with it.
1: I'm that man. Matt Dillon, United States Marshal. The first man they look for and the last they want to meet. It's a chancy job, and it makes a man watchful and a little lonely.

0: Ooh, this walk is just what I needed to do, and I sure been sleepy today.
1: You got spring fever, Chester.
0: I guess so. It is nice weather, ain't it? Won't be long now, the cattle drives will be starting.
1: Yeah, and the streets will be full of Texas cowhands looking for trouble.
0: Yes, sir. But you know I'm almost looking forward to them this year.
1: You know, come July, you'll be pining for this peace and quiet.
0: Maybe, but not right now. Maybe I'll just stop by the Tom Sorrel, Mr. Dillon, if it's all right with you.
1: Sure. Well, what for?
0: Well, like you said, it's spring. They got a bath there. Besides, it's time to get unsewed.
1: You better leave them on. We might have a late frost.
0: I don't know. I'm beginning to itch some. And hey, what's that crowd in front of the Long Branch?
1: I don't know.
0: What do you suppose it is, Mr. Dillon? Hey, maybe it's a medicine show.
1: Well, let's go take a look, huh? Mm-hmm.
0: Well, whatever it is, that fellow sure has drew a crowd, and that's a fact.
1: Uh-huh.
0: There he is. Miss Kinney's talking to him.
1: Yeah.
0: Well, guess there can't be no trouble, then.
2: Oh, hello, Matt.
1: Ah, Kitty.
3: Hey, Marshal, you come to have your picture took, too?
0: Yeah. The Marshal looked real smart in a tintype, huh?
3: You tell him, dude.
1: So that's it. You're taking pictures, huh?
2: That's right, Matt. This is Professor Jacoby. He calls himself an artist of the camera.
0: Well, forevermore. So there's one of them things I've been hearing about.
4: That's right. Oh, well, keep your hands. What? Keep your hands off it, my good man. It's a very sensitive instrument.
0: Oh, yes, sir. I'm sorry.
4: Well, you're Marshal Dillon, I take it, sir.
1: That's right.
4: Well, I'm glad to meet you, Marshal. I was coming to look you up directly. Quite naturally, you're one of the subjects I most wish to immortalize with the camera.
1: Oh, is that so?
4: Certainly, certainly. Western Marshal is one of our great heroes back east.
0: They are, you don't say.
4: Oh, yes, yes.
0: Yes, Professor, what's that little tent for?
4: Oh, that's where I do my developing, sir.
0: Oh, developing?
4: Why, of course. Pyro and soda, you understand.
0: Well,
4: and the plate must be developed immediately before it dries.
0: Oh,
4: Now, miss.
2: Well, I'm as ready as I'll ever be.
4: You stand silent. If you'll just relax, miss.
2: Uh-huh.
4: I'm not going to shoot you, though.
2: Okay.
4: Let me see. Now, that's not precisely what I'm after.
2: Hmm?
4: What we need is another subject.
2: I beg your pardon?
4: Oh, another person. Ah, you, sir. Would you step up, please?
3: Yes, you, me.
4: You.
3: How do you like that? You're going to immortalize old Toad.
4: Just come right over here. That's it. That's it. Now, miss, if you'll just stand beside him.
2: Him?
4: Well, anything for art's sake, you know? We want this to look absolutely authentic.
5: I think I'm going to like this, Miss Kitty.
2: Now, don't go getting any ideas, Toad.
4: Ah, that's fine. That's fine. Now, miss, if you'll just look up at him with that, well, you know what I mean.
2: No, I don't know.
4: Professor,
1: why don't you just take your pictures of people the way you find them? They'll be authentic enough.
4: No, of course, Marshal, I meant no offense.
2: That's all right, Matt. Go ahead, Professor.
4: Yes, of course, eh?
3: Hey, where's he going?
6: Well, ducking under that black cloth there.
3: Well, you're going to have a hard time crawling into that little box.
4: That's good now. Don't take your eyes off the camera and don't move a muscle while I'm counting. You understand?
2: Uh-huh.
4: All right, take a big breath. Hold it. One measure, two measure, three measure, four measure, five measure, seven measure, eight measure, nine measure, 10 measure, 11. Good, good.
2: Well, ain't that something, Mr. Dillon?
1: You know, I want to see that picture, Kitty. You look like the camera was a rattlesnake.
2: Well, it might as well have been. I'm glad it's over.
4: And now, Marshal. Marshal, maybe you will apply.
1: Well, no, thank you, Professor. Maybe later, huh?
4: And perhaps I'll take one of these gentlemen here. You, sir.
1: You look like a gunfighter.
7: Oh,
1: Grubbs may try to look and act like a gunman, Professor, but he's not very desperate.
7: Oh, I see. Perhaps you have someone in your jail, Marshal.
1: No, not at the moment.
7: I know what the Eastern public wants, sir, what it wants to see. Dance hall girls and desperados, gunfighters, savage Indians, the violence of the West. And it's the violence I'm after most of all. That's what will sell my photographs.
1: Professor, then all you have to do is wait.
7: Wait for how long?
1: Oh, maybe a few weeks when the trail herds start coming.
7: Well, I haven't got a few weeks, Marshal.
1: Well, then I guess we can't help you.
7: Well, don't worry, Marshal. I'll manage.
1: No?
7: How? You'll see. I'm a man of ideas, Marshal.

0: That whistling man, Bobby Haggard, really started something. 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

0: on up, Sam.
1: Howdy, Marshal.
2: Good morning, Max.
0: Oh, hello, Kitty. Ah, do you mind if I sit down?
3: Well, I haven't yet, have I?
0: What are you grinning about?
3: I saw your picture. What was that you said to me about rattlesnakes?
0: Oh, yeah, it was pretty bad, wasn't it? Well, maybe if you didn't have to hold still for so long.
3: Sure. Anyway, you're immortalized now. The professor will have your face all over the papers back east.
0: If they'll print it.
3: Matt, seriously.
0: Hmm?
3: I don't like that man.
0: No?
3: There's something about him. I don't know what it is.
0: Well, he seems all right, Kitty. Maybe you're just not used to photographers.
3: Well, neither are you.
4: Mr. Dillon?
0: Yeah, Justin.
4: Mr. Dillon, you better come.
0: Now, what's the matter?
4: Out at the end of Bridge Street, they just found Old Toad. He's dead.
0: Dead?
4: But that ain't all. He's been scalped.

0: What do you make of it, Matt?
1: I don't know, Doc.
0: Neither do I. There hasn't been any Indian trouble lately. Surely no Indian come this close to town.
1: Doc, it wasn't an Indian. That's not the way they use a knife.
2: Well, then, who did do it, Mr. Dillon? Old Toad wasn't much good, but he never hurt nobody.
0: There's another funny thing, Matt. Doesn't look like it was done right here, but like it was done over there by that building. And then he was dragged out here into the open.
1: Yeah, out in the open. End of the sunlight. Yeah, wait a minute.
2: What are you looking for, Mr. Dillon?
1: Yeah, this, right here, Chester.
2: I don't see nothing.
1: Those three little marks on the ground there. You know what makes marks like that?
2: No, what?
1: The three-legged stand they use for a surveyor's instrument. Or a camera.
0: Camera? Matt, no man would do that just for a picture.
1: Well, there's one way to find out.
3: Marshal.
1: Ah, Professor. Looks like you're packing. You going someplace?
3: Yes, Marshal. I've covered Dodge pretty thoroughly. Now I want to go out onto the plains and get some pictures. You know, buffalo hunters, Indians.
1: Aren't you leaving kind of sudden?
3: Well, what do you mean? I've been planning to go down into the Indian territory.
1: Well, they might be pretty dangerous right now, Professor.
3: Oh, I'm not timid, Marshal.
1: Oh, I know that. Did you hear there's Indian trouble starting? A man was scalped this morning right here in Dodge.
3: Yes, I heard something of it, but I'm not frightened.
1: Why not, Professor? Because you know it wasn't an Indian that did it?
3: Just what do you mean, Marshal?
1: I'd just like to know how you were able to get there and take a picture of Toad before anybody else knew anything about it.
3: Perhaps I was just lucky, Marshal? I met the man who found him.
1: I think it was more than luck.
3: Are you accusing me of killing that man?
1: Maybe you didn't do it yourself, but I think you hired it, Don.
3: Can you prove that?
1: I can when I find the man you hired.
3: The whole thing is ridiculous, Marshal. He said he was nothing but a scavenger, a derelict.
1: He was a man, and it was murder. Whoever did it will hang for
3: it. Well, it's no concern of mine. Unless, of course, I can take a photograph of the hanging.
1: You'll do anything for a picture, won't you?
3: Well, almost anything, Marshal. Like I told that girl, anything for art's sake. And that was a good picture I got of Toad, Marshal. Perhaps you'd like to see it.
1: No, thanks.
3: Well, it's going to be quite a feather in my cap when I take it back east to Harper's.
1: Maybe you won't take it back east, Jacoby. This might be one picture you paid too high a price for.

0: Why didn't you lock him up?
1: I got no proof against him, Doc, unless I can find the man who actually did it. And I got no idea who that is. Jacoby's been seen around town with a lot of men, but nobody's special.
0: He's liable to skip town on you.
1: Well, I hope so.
0: What's that?
1: Well, I figure he's going down into Indian territory. He won't go alone. Even he's not that foolish. And a logical one to go along with him is a man he'd already hired to do a job for him.
0: Oh, yeah, that's so.
1: Anyway, it's the last chance I got.
0: The town sure stirred up about it. You'd never have thought old Toad had a single friend.
1: Sure, they're upset. They think it was Indians.
0: And the professor put the picture on display in the window of the Dodge House. Did you know that?
1: Yeah, I heard.
0: And maybe it was him started to talk about calling the cavalry out against the Indians.
1: Well, he'd like nothing better than an Indian war to photograph.
0: What kind of a man is that?
1: I don't know that.
2: Mr. Dillon, Moss Grimmick says the professor left town just before dawn this morning.
1: Alone?
2: Nope. Tom Grubbs was with him.
1: Tom Grubbs. Sure. A two-bit would-be gunman. All right. Now all we gotta do is catch up with him.

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0: I don't like it, Mr. Dillon. I don't like it a little bit.
1: What, Chester?
0: All this Indian sign.
1: You just keep your eyes open. We'll manage. I guess Jacoby will be happy. You should be getting all the pictures he can use. I noticed he's stopped several times.
0: Pictures? I hope I never meet another photographer.
1: Well, maybe they aren't all like him, Chester.
0: Well, I hope not.
1: Hold up, Chester. Hmm?
0: What, Mr. Dillon?
1: Something over in that clump of weeds there.
2: Marshal.
0: White man. A white man. Mr. Dillon, it's Grubb.
1: Yeah, come on.
2: Marshal.
0: Mr. Dillon, he's been hurt bad. He's bleeding.
1: Yeah, he's been knifed.
2: Help me, Marshal.
1: Where's Jacoby?
2: Oh, there. Somewhere, I don't know. I ran and hit.
1: What happened?
2: Indian. Cheyenne. I told Jacoby, but he wouldn't listen. I tried to tell him, but he wouldn't listen.
1: Told him what?
2: About burial ground. Bad enough just being here. And then he kept trying to take pictures of Cheyenne. There was only three of them. But when he saw him taking a picture at the burial ground,
0: my goodness, that's bad, Mr. Dillon. They get awful mad when somebody fools around the burying place.
1: What did they do, Grubbs?
2: He attacked us. Pulled one of them off in the rain and hid. I guess they couldn't find me.
1: Grubbs, why don't you tell me about it?
2: About what?
1: About Toad.
2: All right, I'll tell you. The professor gave me a lot of money. I guess I shouldn't have done it. Marshal?
1: Yeah.
2: I didn't even get my picture took. Ain't that...
0: Sure was some gunman. Killing a helpless little old man for money.
1: Yeah. Now let's see about Jacoby now.
0: Hey, Mr. Dillon. You think them Cheyenne might still be around?
1: No, they just showed up by now, Chester.
0: There's the burial gun. Hey, look. There's his camera.
1: Yeah. All smashed.
0: And his pictures? All scattered around with it. My gracious.
1: Chester, over here.
0: That ain't a nice sight, is it, Mr. Dillon?
1: No. There's a kind of justice in it, Chester.
0: Yeah. They did to him just what he had grubbed to do to old Toad.
1: We better bury him. Then maybe we better gather up those pictures.
0: What for?
1: They'll send them back east for him. Maybe they'll be immortal like he hoped. Who knows? He might turn out to be a big hero.
0: And wouldn't that be something?
1: Yeah. Not there have been heroes like that before. All right, come on.

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0: phantom figure of the plains rode the trails of long ago to bring justice to the oppressed. Where he came from, no one ever knew. But his heroic deeds were recorded in the memories of the people of seven states. Even today, the cowboys sit around the campfire and relate yarns of his daring, of his speed on the draw when he meted out punishment to the lawless, of his great horse, Silver, the fastest the West has ever known. History does not record his many adventures, but the West will always remember the shout which has come down through the years.
1: Hail, Silver!
0: The Lone Ranger rides again.
1: Come on, Silver!
0: The Lone Ranger urged the great horse Silver down the trail toward Wells City, a typical rancher's community of the pioneer days. Ben Bush was the wealthiest man in town. He owned the bank, controlled vast sections of rangeland in the territory, received dividends from most of the other commercial enterprises. But for all his wealth and power, he was thoroughly disliked. He ruled Wells City and the surrounding district with an iron hand. And it was suspected, though never proved, that he had built his position upon a disregard of honesty and justice. It was certain that the sheriff of the county, Pete Crowley, obeyed his commands without question. And the lawman's reputation had suffered in consequence. In the first scene of tonight's Lone Ranger drama, we see Ben Bush speaking with Crowley in the cafe. They are seated in one corner of the large room and are careful that they're not overheard by the rest of the crowd.
2: I tell you, I done all I could. It ain't my fault them two was rescued.
3: I don't like alibis.
2: But there ain't a man alive can do more than I done.
3: You ain't done good enough, Crowley. That's the point.
2: But I can't.
3: Just remember, I'm the man put you in office.
2: I ain't forgot that.
3: I'm the man can get you out of office.
2: I know, Mr. Bush, but what more can I do than what
3: I
2: do?
3: The job of sheriff means arresting crooks and guarding them, don't it?
2: Sure, that's what I done. That's what I've been doing all along.
3: I ain't asked you to give evidence against them. I've done that myself.
2: They've
3: gone to trial and been found guilty.
2: Yeah.

0: plots. When they was all set to get hung, they was rescued by some masked man on a white horse.
1: But he rides like lightning. The way he handles them two guns of his, a man hasn't a chance.
0: I don't like alibis. I told you that before, Crowley.
1: Ain't alibying, Mr. Bush. You know as well as I do that white horse is a devil on four legs.
0: The rider ain't.
1: If he had us all covered with them six guns of his before we could say Jack Robinson,
0: then you should get some deputies that's quicker on the draw. I tell you, Crowley, I don't like the way things is going here. Who is that masked man anyhow?
1: I don't know.
0: Like as not, he's an outlaw.
1: Sure, wearing a mask like he does, he must be.
0: Then why don't you arrest him? Get him tried and hung.
1: But you can't find him. I'm heading men out hunting.
0: Ah.
1: It's the truth. I've had posses out ever since Lem Frisbee was saved from the hangman's rope.
0: Ain't even found tracks, have you?
1: No, but we still got men out.
0: Rot. First thing you know, my enemies will get teamed up against me. Then now they are through in this town.
1: I know.
0: Maybe that's what you're figuring on.
1: No, Mr. Bush. You know that ain't the case.
0: I don't trust anyone, Crowley. Maybe that's why I got where I am.
1: Well, don't you trust me? I done what you asked me to ever since I got in office.
0: You let two of my enemies escape. Like as not, the one that's in jail now will be rescued by that masked man before he's hung.
1: He won't. You can bet on that. We've got guards at the jail night and day.
0: Reckon we better go down there and make sure he's still locked up.
1: Shucks, he'll be there. Neither of the others was took till he was ready to hang. Larson ain't even come up for trial.
0: Yeah. We're gonna take a look anyhow. Come on.
1: Well, you want him. Ain't no use. You take my word for it, he's still there.
0: I'm beginning to think your word don't amount to much.
1: I wish you'd put more trust in me, Mr. Bush.
0: Just a couple more escapes in this town, and you're going to be out in the office, Crowley. Mind what I tell you.
1: Well, come on. Let's go to the jail. Hi, Fred.
2: Come on, sit down and have a drink.
1: Oh, no. I just know who that masked man is and what he's doing around here.
0: So'd I.
1: You must be an enemy of yours, Mr. Bush.
0: My enemies hang. You know that. Except when you get careless.
1: I think we can leave the horses here at the hitch rack. Too far down to the jail.
0: Yeah.
1: You know, Mr. Bush, I've been thinking.
0: Well?
1: You're sort of dissatisfied with the way I've been doing my job.
0: Why shouldn't I be? Two men I figured to get rid of by this time are out free somewhere.
1: Well, you ain't the only one that ain't satisfied with things as they stand.
0: What do you mean?
1: I've been thinking I ought to get more money.
0: More money?
1: Yep. If you had an honest sheriff in here, you wouldn't stand a chance of getting away with the things you've been doing.
0: Yeah? Well, get this, Crowley. Anytime you get tired working for me, or anytime I get tired of the way you do your job, there's a jail cell waiting to hold you.
1: You mean?
0: I mean I got evidence to put you in jail, same as I got it against my other enemies.
1: Hey, look over by the jail.
0: A white horse. If that's the same man...
3: Hurry up, Larson, this way.
0: Use your gun, drop him. Get the two of them. They're getting to the saddle.
1: I never figured he'd try and get Larson away before his trial.
0: Three of my enemies out loose and all saved by the same man. Crowley, I'm beginning to think you're scheming things again, then.

0: In spite of the efforts of Bush and Crowley, the Lone Ranger had effected the rescue of each of the three men framed by the pair. After his last exploit, the masked man returned to his camp with Steve Larson, the third of the rescued prisoners.
1: Hold on a minute. Hold on.
2: This is Steve Larson. I just helped him to escape from jail.
3: Oh, that. Good.
4: I don't savvy this at all. Who are you?
2: I hope to be your friend, Larson.
4: What'd you bust me out of the jail?
2: So you wouldn't be tried and hung for murder.
4: But they didn't have no evidence against me.
2: They didn't have evidence against the other two men, but both of them were ready to hang.
4: You're the man that rescued them?
2: Yes, Tonto and I.
4: Where are they now?
2: They're safe for the time being.
4: Just what are you up to, mister? What's the mask for?
2: I brought you here to ask questions of you, not to answer yours.
4: I suppose I should be doggone grateful to you, but I ain't.
2: I'm not asking for your gratitude.
4: If I got tried and freed, I'd been all right. But as it stands now, I'm an outlaw.
2: Yes.
4: My wife is here in town. So's my kid. I can't ever go back to see them. My busting out of the jail is the same as confessing my guilt.
2: You were accused of murder.
4: Yeah, but I could have proved my innocence.
2: How?
4: The night Sam Turner was killed, I was at home with Mary and little Jerry.
2: That wouldn't clear you, Larson. Remember, Ben Bush is against you.
4: That skimming polecat. Someday he's going to get all that's coming to him.
2: That's what I'm working for.
4: You know about him?
2: Not all that I want to know. You tell me about him.
4: He's got so much money, he does whatever he darn pleases.
2: I've been told that. You had money in his bank, didn't you?
4: All my savings. About $3,000.
2: That's just the point.
4: Huh?
2: Frisbee and Slade had their money in his bank. That's why they were framed for murder.
4: See, do you mean to say they weren't guilty of murders?
2: No.
4: But the evidence was... Four men seen them do the shooting.
2: Those four men were paid to tell the jury that story.
4: Why, Bush?
2: Yes.
4: What's his game?
2: Larson, Bush takes the money people put in his bank.
4: Steals it?
2: Yes. Then before the money can be claimed, he arranges for the owner to get into trouble. And Sheriff Crowley works hand in glove with him.
4: See... Do you mean to tell me I'd have faced what Frisbee and Slade did?
2: Yes.
4: That there'd have been men on the stand that swear they seen me shoot a man?
2: That's just what would have happened.
4: Why, that ornery...
2: You call Bush a schemer and a polecat. What do you know about him?
4: I know he never gives a man a chance to pay up a mortgage if he has a little late on
2: it. Yes.
4: He swindles and cheats wherever he can. I always thought he stuck to the letter of the law.
2: No, he doesn't even do that.
4: What am I to do now?
2: I want you to help me.
4: How?
2: I'm going to ask you the same question I asked Slade and Frisbee.
4: Yeah?
2: Will you stake your freedom on a chance that you might hang rather than spend the rest of your life as an outlaw?
4: I don't savvy.
2: As you stand right now, you're safely away from the jail. You can leave my camp and go where you want to. But you'll always be hunted by the law for a crime you didn't do.
4: I savvy that.
2: If you'll help me and risk being captured, there's a chance to put Ben Bush and Sheriff Crowley where they belong. And then you can return to town a free man.
4: Life wouldn't mean much to me, away from my wife and kid.
2: Then I can count on you?
4: Yes. I suppose Frisbee and Slade decided different, being as they ain't around here. But I'll go in with you.
2: They'd made the same choice.
4: Yeah? Gosh, and the four of us are working together?
2: There are five of us, counting my friend Tonto.
4: Oh, yeah.
2: Larson, from now on, don't ask questions. Just do what you're told and count on us.
4: I never thought I'd trust a man that wore a mask, stranger. But there's something about your style that makes me like you and trust you. I'm taking your orders from now on.

0: The Lone Ranger had a definite purpose in mind when he freed the three men Crowley had imprisoned. In the meantime, the sheriff and his posse scoured the country in search of the masked man and his companions, but without success. The hunt continued for several days. Bush became incensed over the delay. At length, the banker approached Crowley in the cafe and spoke heatedly.
1: I could really make a clean-up if I could count on you at all, but I can't.
2: Mr. Bush, I'm doing all a man can do.
1: Ain't found a one of the four men.
2: Three.
1: Four, including the masked man, to save the others, or ain't you bothering to hunt him?
2: Yeah, sure we are.
1: A stranger drifted into town today and opened a big account at the bank.
2: Yeah?
1: If only I could count on you.
2: The next one won't get away from me, I promise you that.
1: There won't be a next one for some time. It takes a while for me to line things up.
3: Hey, Sheriff, come fast. There's been a shooting down the road, Pete.
4: A shooting? Come on, quick. Maybe you can get the hombre.
1: Did you see anything of the man that done the shooting?
3: Well, is the man still there? He's examining the redskin he shot. He's that stranger in town.
1: Not
3: in
1: Markheim.
3: Reckon that's what he calls himself.
1: Come on, Sheriff. Here's a chance to do something.
2: I'm on my way, man. Never mind. I'll see you later.
3: You won't need your horse. It's just a few rods away. Listen to me, Sheriff.
2: I'm listening.
3: Don't run so fast. I can't keep up.
2: Well, I gotta get there. It's a murder.
1: If that man's name is Markheim, he's the one who put a lot of money in the bank, see?
2: Well, what about?
1: Here's your chance to make good on one thing for me.
2: What is it?
1: See that Markheim gets arrested and hung.
2: He'll get arrested and hung, all right. If he's guilty.
1: Never mind whether he's guilty or not. Make him guilty.
2: You mean?
1: I mean we can frame him same as we did them others. What's more, we got a real murder to start with.
5: You're coming, Sheriff. Can't you come no faster than that?
2: I'm with you.
5: He's still there. Standing looking over the redskin he's got.
2: I can see that the Indian's got the cash on him. Huh? Hey, you! Don't make a move! You're under arrest.
6: I'm not going to run away.
2: You're covered.
1: Markheim, it's you.
6: Sure, it's me. Oh, you're Mr. Bush, ain't you?
1: I am, and this here is Sheriff Crowley.
6: Sheriff, I don't know who done this shooting, but...
2: What do you mean you don't know who done it?
1: You done it.
6: You're wrong there, Mr. Bush. I didn't have no part in it.
2: Don't give us none of that. You're guilty. Who else would shoot an Indian?
1: We ain't sure about it, Sheriff. We just heard the shot and ran up.
6: I did the same thing. I heard the shooting, ran over, and the engine was there on the ground.
1: I told this zombie to sort of stand around and watch, and I'd go fetch you, Sheriff.
2: He's the one killed the engine, all right. Take his gun.
6: Hold on, Sheriff. Ain't you being a little hasty?
2: No, I ain't. It's my duty to warn you. Anything you say can be used against you.
1: I'll search him, Sheriff.
2: That ain't exactly right, Mr. Bush.
1: I said I'd search him.
2: Oh, all right, then. All right.
6: Just what's the meaning of all this, Sheriff? What right's Bush to search me? He ain't a lawman, is he?
2: None of your talk now.
1: Well, you don't seem to have much money on you.
6: You know blamed well where all my money is, Bush. I put it in your bank today.
1: You did?
6: Well, you know blamed well I did.
1: I don't know nothing of the sort.
6: Hold on there. That's my receipt for the money you got.
1: This ain't nothing but a scrap of paper. You must be loco, Mr. Markheim.
6: Loco?
1: That's what I said. I don't recollect you putting any money in my bank.
6: Of all the dirty lying coyotes... What sort of game is this?
1: Take him to jail, Sheriff. He's a murderer, all right.
6: You can't do this.
2: Come on, Markheim.
6: That banker's saying I ain't no money in this bank. I'm innocent. You can't call me guilty. I'm as innocent as you are, Sheriff. You can't take me to jail.
2: You ain't only going to jail. You're going to the hangman's noose. We got evidence enough to send you there.
0: The curtain falls on the first act of our Lone Ranger drama. Before the next exciting scenes, please permit us to pause for just a few moments.

0: And now, on with our story. You will recall that in the first act of tonight's Lone Ranger drama, the banker and the sheriff of Wells City framed three men for murder, only to have them taken from jail by the masked man. The accused men were large depositors in the bank owned by Bush, who intended to steal their funds. The Lone Ranger, however, had freed the convicted men as part of a plan to bring Bush and Crowley to justice. Then a fourth man entered the story. His name was Markheim, and he was discovered standing over an Indian he was accused of killing. That same afternoon, Markheim had placed a large sum of money in the bank. Bush saw another opportunity to frame an important depositor.
1: Hold on now, Sheriff. Can't you listen to me for just a minute or so?
2: Oh, talk fast, son.
1: What is it? You ain't even looked to make sure the Redskin's dead before you jail me for murder.
2: We'll do the looking later. We don't take chances with murderers like you.
1: Then make that banker give me back the paper he took from me.
3: It wasn't nothing but a scrap of paper. I throwed it away.
1: It's a receipt for the cash I banked in your place today, Bush. I suppose now you'll claim I ain't no money there and keep it for yourself.
2: Take him in, Sheriff.
3: Yep.
2: Come on, Markheim.
1: But the Redskin.
3: I'll go back and see if he's dead for sure.
4: No, you won't.
3: What the?
2: The masked man again.
4: You'll all stand right where you are.
3: Crowley, if he gets this prisoner away from you, I'll have you rid out in town on the rail.
4: I'm not after your prisoner. I'm here to take the Indian away with me.
2: See here, you. You're under arrest.
4: Be tough from a man who doesn't dare reach for his gun.
3: Shoot him, Crowley. Don't stand there like a sniveling coward. Draw and shoot.
4: No, quiet. I'm still holding one gun on you.
3: Now's your chance, while he's trying to heist the Redskin on his horse.
4: Go ahead, if you think you can complete your draw.
2: He's greaseliting with a gun, Mr. Bush.
4: I'll still buy it.
3: Now's your chance.
2: Shoot. Shoot him.
3: I'll try. Give him, Crowley. Try again. He's still riding.
2: Tain't no use, Bush.
3: Oh.
2: He's out of sight in the dark. That horse he's riding's grease lightning.
3: What did he want the dead engine for?
2: Don't ask me.
3: Well, see that you don't let the prisoner get away, blast it all, Crowley. Don't let him get away.

0: The Lone Ranger made no attempt to rescue the sheriff's latest prisoner. Instead, he and Tonto rode swiftly to their camp. There they were met by the three fugitives who had agreed to assist in carrying out his plan.
1: Hold on, Silver. Here we are, Tonto.
2: How did it come out? What happened, mister? What did you do?
1: Everything worked out just as we hoped. They didn't even examine Tonto to see if he'd been shot or not.
2: Can you beat that? It's just like I said. The sheriff's a crook and so is Bush.
1: Not only that, they made sure to get the bank deposit slip away from Markheim.
2: Bush done that, didn't he?
1: Yes, and the sheriff permitted it.
2: That means Markheim will be slated to hang, and he won't have a chance of getting away.
3: Not unless the masked man gets him away like he done us.
1: We're going to let Markheim go on trial. And when that trial comes up, the sheriff and Ben Bush will have a surprise.

0: The Lone Ranger had proved the dishonesty of the sheriff and the banker beyond all possibility of doubt. In the meantime, Markheim was put on trial. A jury was hastily summoned, and the evidence of a series of lying witnesses presented to the court.
1: Then Markheim drawed his gun and fired. The redskin dropped dead. That's all I got to say, Judge.
2: That man lies, Judge.
3: You're out of order, Markheim. Be quiet.
2: But my gun wasn't even fired. The sheriff can tell you that.
3: How about that, Sheriff?
4: Oh, might have been fired, might not have been. I dumped the cartridges out without looking to see.
2: You're railroading me to the hangman's rope. That's what you're doing.

0: One after another, witnesses swore to the same story. Markheim, they said, had killed the Indian. But outside the courthouse, a group of men led by the Lone Ranger watched the progress of the trial with keen interest. We hear the masked man as he addresses one of his companions.
1: Frisbee.
2: Yeah?
1: Are those witnesses the same ones who testified against you?
2: Yes, they are.
3: They had plenty to say against me, too.
1: The same men?
3: Yeah. Dirty rats. They're all being paid for that by Ben Bush.
1: Just wait.
2: I'd like to get in there and have my say.
1: Not yet.
3: Look, the jury's going out now.
1: Markheim hasn't had his full say yet. Wait until the jury comes in.
4: But, stranger, what's Markheim going to do?
1: Wait and watch.

0: He'll tend to run hanged.
1: Shucks, I wouldn't let one do a thousand he don't. He didn't get a square trial. Not even a man to speak for him.
0: Ain't no one gets a square trial in this town.
1: The sheriff himself is the biggest crook of all.
0: Don't let yourself get heard saying that.
2: There's a jury coming back.
3: That jury is a hanging one.
4: Let's have it quiet here. Order in the court. Sheriff Crowley, you're acting as clerk. Go on and tend to business.
5: Gents of the jury, have you reached a verdict? Well, let one of you stand up and tell it to the judge.
6: We find the prisoner guilty of murder.
7: And look at the prisoner!

0: Markham. You'd better stand up and face me so as I can sentence you.
1: Yeah, I'll stand. First of all, before you sentence me, Judge, I've got something to say.
0: Well, make it short.
1: In the first place, I'm charged of murdering a man that's not even proved to be dead. In the second place, not one of those witnesses saw the shooting. In the third place, my gun was not fired. And in the fourth place, before I'm through, you're all going to be sorry you had so much to say.
0: What's the meaning of such talk? You're found guilty.
1: And I'm not. Judge, there's plenty of crooks in this town. Maybe you're one of them, maybe you ain't. We'll find that out before another 10 minutes goes by.
0: What?
1: Right now, friends of mine are coming into this courtroom.
2: Keep everyone clever, boys.
3: No one make a move.
2: The masked man.
4: Here's T. Larson, one of the escaped prisoners.
0: Order! Order in this court!
2: You're under arrest. No one is under arrest just yet. Slade, Frisbee, bring in the Indian.
5: We're coming.
2: All of you, be quiet.
4: There's the other two fugitives.
0: Order in this court. You can't run things in this high-handed way, even if you are holding two guns on us.
6: Careful, that's we're covering everyone.
1: All right, Martin, take charge. Get this place quiet so I can talk.
0: Quiet! Quiet, I tell you!
1: That's better. For the time being, Sheriff, you can't arrest those fugitives because they've got you and all your men covered.
6: All right, Martin. But you said the body of the man you shot wasn't on hand. Or what do you call the Injun Frisbee and Slade brought in?
1: I'd like to ask the witnesses if that's the man I'm said to have shot.
6: Yes, it is.
1: Do you agree with that, Banker Bush?
6: Yeah.
1: What about you, Sheriff?
6: It's him.
1: Then, Judge, I'm not a murderer. Stand up, Tonto.
6: Me not shot. Me not hurt.
0: It's a double-crossing framer. That's what it is.
1: Wait, I ain't done yet.
0: Quiet!
6: Maybe that ain't the man you shot, Markheim.
1: I didn't shoot anyone. Judge, the two men who just came in, Frisbee and Slade, were tried and found guilty in your court.
0: Yes, that's right.
1: And the witnesses against them was the same ones that appeared against me. Ain't that so, boys?
6: Sure is.
1: And the reason was, Bush stole the money they had in his bank. Then, with the help of the sheriff and lying witnesses, he framed them for murder.
4: That ain't so. Ain't so, I tell you.
0: Markheim lies.
1: Quiet, Sheriff.
7: You make a more noise. Me stopping you.
0: Get away from me, Redskin.
1: Let me ask you this, Banker Bush. Did I put cash in your bank?
4: No, you did not.
1: You heard that, Judge?
0: Yeah, I heard it.
1: Bush, you think you're safe in denying I put cash in your bank because you thought you got the slip of paper that would prove it. Well, all you got was a copy of that same. Here, Judge, is a paper with Ben Bush's signature on it. What about it, Judge? Is Markheim right?
0: He seems to be. But never in my life have I seen anything like
1: it. I ain't done yet, Judge. The masked man fired a shot, and I stayed where Tonto lay on the ground, waiting to see if I'd be framed. All them witnesses that said they seen the murder lied. Steve, you were watching Abe Gorman when the shot was fired. Where was he?
8: Gorman was gambling in the cafe.
0: Bless you.
1: Slade, you were watching Lehman and Snyder when the shot was fired.
9: Yeah, and they was calling on the widow Perkins.
1: Mrs. Perkins will prove that.
0: See here, Judge.
10: Wait!
0: Let me speak, Markheim.
1: Yes, Your Honor.
0: You wondered if I was on the level. Well, you'll find out.
1: Yeah?
0: All it takes is a look at the faces of them lying witnesses to know the truth. Every one of them should be jailed for swearing away a man's life.
10: But, Judge,
0: for you, Sheriff, and you, Bush, it looks like the murders Frisbee, Slade, and Larson have been charged with are still unsolved. And it looks like it's up to me to appoint a deputy sheriff to arrest you for investigation.
1: 1 minute, Judge.
0: Yeah?
1: You needn't appoint anyone. The United States Marshal is here to take charge of things.
0: He is? Where's he at?
1: You know him as Markheim.
0: He come here to frame up the bunch of us.
1: I came here at the suggestion of the Lone Ranger. He and Tonto outlined a plan where I'd be bait for the trap to show the sheriff and his deputies up as scheming crooks.
0: But where's the Lone... Great guns! You mean that masked man is the Lone Ranger?
1: That's about the size of it.
2: Come, Tonto. We're finished here.
0: Wait a minute, Lone Ranger. This town owes you a plenty. Stop him. I want to speak to him. It's due to him that this community will be safe for honest men.
2: I owe

0: 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Those delicious frozen confections on a stick. Now I have a swell surprise for you. The famous winner of the typical American boy contest has now become Popsicle Pete. And here's a message from him.
1: Hello, everybody. I sure am glad to meet you. And boy, am I glad I was picked to be the typical American boy. Because now I'm Popsicle Pete. I always wanted to be on the radio. 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
2: Now, as gunshots echo across the wind-swept, snow-covered reaches of the wild Northwest, Quaker Puff Wheat and Quaker Puff Rice, the breakfast cereal shot from guns, present the Challenge of the Yukon. 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
3: Run, King! 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
2: Gold. 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With Quaker Puff Wheat and Quaker Puff Rice bringing you the adventures of Sergeant Preston and his wonder dog Yukon King as they meet the Challenge of the Yukon. 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

0: longboat from the whaler Mirabelle pulled in close to the shattered hulk piled up on Sullivan's Reef. Gordon, the bosun, shouted to Captain Osborne, who was seated in the stern.
1: It's the Banner Girl from Frisco, Captain. I know her well.
2: She must have piled up during that storm we had 2 weeks ago.
1: Right, sir. Not a sign of life.
2: Either the crew abandoned or was drowned. There's a rope ladder hanging down. I'm going to board her.
1: Aye, aye, sir. All together, men. Be ready to haul her off when we range alongside.
0: A few minutes later, the captain was climbing up the frayed rope ladder that hung from the slanting deck. Gordon started to follow him.
2: Stay where you are, Gordon. Don't let that boat get rigged.
3: No, sir.
0: The captain was gone for nearly half an hour. And when he started down the rope ladder again, he was carrying a large metal box.
1: There you are, sir.
4: Shove off.
1: Aye, aye, sir. Shove off, men. Now pull. All together, pull. Keep her prow straight into those waves, Limey.
5: You don't have to tell me, Gordon.
6: Is that box all you found on board, sir?
2: Yes. It contains the ship's papers.
1: Captain left it behind?
2: I'll make my report to the proper authorities and not to you, Gordon.
1: Aye, aye, sir. Excuse me, sir. Pull. Put your weight into it, Jake. Pull.
0: When the longboat had returned to the Mirabelle, the whaler hoisted full sail and headed north in front of a fair breeze from the southwest. Richard Clark, the first mate, reported to the captain's cabin.
7: Who's there?
8: Clark, sir.
4: Well, what do you want?
8: Permission to change our course, sir.
4: What for?
8: It's our duty to report the wreck of the Banner Girl, sir. You have the ship's papers. We should put in to St. Michael and turn them over to the port authorities.
2: As long as you're on board my ship, Mr. Clark, I'll inform you what your duty is.
8: Aye, aye, sir.
2: We're looking for whales. And when we find them, we'll put in the port and not before.
4: Now, that's understood. You may return to your post.
8: Aye, aye, sir.
0: It was 2 days later that Yank shouted down from the crow's nest.
9: Sir,
10: or is Yank just seeing things?
8: Whale, all right. I can see him.
10: He'll be trimming soil and changing our course, sir.
8: Hold her steady, Limey. I'll have to report to the captain first.
0: But when the mate reported to the captain...
2: Now, Mr. Clark, we will not change our course.
8: Sir, it's a whale, I'm sure of it.
2: We will find our whales to the north. You will not change the course until you receive my command to do so.
8: But, sir,
2: that
8: I...
2: That will be all, Mr. Clark.
8: Aye, aye, sir.
0: There was no explanation for the captain's refusal to take after the whale... And the crew became extremely uneasy when other whales were sighted and they were passed by as well. The Mirabelle sailed on to the north. Where was the ship heading? It had passed through the Bering Sea and had entered the Bering Straits. One night, Gordon knocked on the door of Mr. Clark's cabin.
11: Come in.
12: Mr. Clark, I'd like a word with you.
8: Of course, Gordon.
12: Well, sir, it's the crew... I'm speaking for the lot of them. They'd like to know what's got into the captain, sir.
8: What do you mean?
12: We came out after whales. He won't pay any attention to them. That is, he wouldn't when there was some chance of sighting them. Now we're too far north, and still we keep going. It's late in the year, Mr. Clark. This is no time to be driving into the Arctic Ocean.
8: I realize that, Gordon.
12: Well, can't you do something about it?
8: Well, I've talked with the captain... I'm sure I've said everything that's in the crew's mind.
12: Well, sir,
8: there's nothing to be done about it but continue to obey orders.
12: If the man could only be given some reason, sir.
8: Well, I haven't one. The captain doesn't choose to give me one. That's all there is to it.
12: Aye, aye, sir.
0: Now the wind changed, and the Mirabelle fought against the nor'easter, past Cape Lisburn, on to Point Barrow, the top of Alaska. And now at last the course was changed, east by south. But the new direction only meant the ship was sailing on into the Arctic. And the freezing wind from the north struck a chill into the hearts of the men.
10: Oh, I know what he's up to now. He's going to let the blooming ice freeze us in. He's going to keep us prisoners here all winter long.
13: He's gone crazy.
10: That's what I say. And I've had enough of it, I have.
13: What are you going to do about it?
10: I'd do plenty if I had the power in your right arm, you big lummox.
12: Dare stow that talk, Lammy. There'll be no mutiny on board this ship.
0: Well, I'm both.
10: I'm not talking about mutiny. I'm talking about our nice piece of murder. Now, let's get rid of the captain and have Mr. Clark sail his own before it's too late. Now, what do you say to that, Gordon?
0: Nothing, Limey. You're just talking. But I'm afraid that...
10: I'm afraid it's too late now.
0: And it was too late. The ice caught the Mirabelle in Mackenzie Bay, held her in an iron grip. Roaring blizzards whitened her spars and her hull until she seemed like a ship of stone, of crystal, shining like a jewel when the sun shone. But still a dead ship, a ship unable to move. That winter, Sergeant Preston was assigned to the Northwest Mounted Post on Hereford Island, the northern tip of the Yukon Territory on the shores of the Arctic Ocean. With the island as his base, he and the great dog King made many patrols into the frozen wilderness north of the Arctic Circle. He returned from one of them late in January. He was checking over the last of his reports on the Eskimos with Inspector Bradford when King started barking outside the barracks.
3: King want to come in? Judging from the tone of that bark, I think he wants me to come out.
9: He certainly keeps you busy.
3: You should pay him a salary, sir. What is it, King?
0: King barked and started away from the barracks. Then he stopped to see if his master was following him.
3: All right, fella. Just as soon as I put on my cargo.
0: The blizzard made it impossible to see more than a few feet ahead. But when the sergeant had joined King, the dog led him with unerring instinct. First to the shore of the island, and then for a quarter of a mile out into the white, trackless waste of the frozen ocean. Straight to a snow-covered mound.
3: A man, King. A white man.
0: The sergeant brushed the snow aside and listened for a heartbeat. The man was still alive. It was Gordon, the bosun of Mirabelle, a big man. But the sergeant lifted him easily and carried him back to the barracks. There he was made to swallow some brandy. He was undressed and put to bed. And the frost-bitten portions of his hands and feet and face were treated. But it was late that evening before the sergeant and the inspector could be sure they had defeated death.
3: He should be coming to in a little while, sir.
9: Yes. He's much better.
3: You saved another life, King.
9: You found no identification?
3: Nothing, sir. But from his clothing, he must be a sailor.
9: Off some ships that's icebound in the Arctic.
3: Inspector, he's opening his eyes.
9: Yes.
11: Did I make it?
3: You're at the Northwest Mounted Police Post on Hereford Island.
11: Oh, good.
3: Who are you? Where'd you come from?
11: Gordon. Bosun. Whaler Mirabelle.
3: Icebound?
11: Yes. Off Port Markham.
3: That's nearly 100 miles. You came all that way on foot?
11: Am I the first?
3: If you mean, are you the first member of your crew to reach here? Yes. Were there others who started out with you?
11: No. Different times. The first was Jones. The day he shot the caribou and the captain wouldn't let the crew eat it. Put the meat with his stores. Jones left that night. He was the first. And none of them...
3: Take it easy, Gordon. Easy.
11: He drove them to it. Cut rations. Foggies. Throw them.
3: That's enough. Don't fight it anymore.
9: Here's the soup.
3: I'll raise his head a little, Inspector. See if you can get him to take some.
9: Come on, Gordon. Try to swallow this.
11: Good.
9: Come on.
11: Sure.
0: The bosun was fed, and immediately afterward he fell into a deep sleep. The sergeant and the inspector talked quietly as they watched him.
3: Will you assign me to the case, Inspector?
9: You've just come in.
3: The dogs are fresh. The voice King never tires, do you, boy?
9: What about yourself?
3: I'd like to go, sir. I'd like to find out what could drive men to face 100 miles of the Arctic Ocean in the dead of winter.
9: Well, you're the man for the job. But you'd better wait until Gordon wakes up and can give you more information.
3: I'll get my supplies ready, sir. One thing.
0: The sergeant went to work. At 8 o'clock the next morning, he was ready to start. And Gordon described the position of the ship as well as he could. Then...
10: You won't find many of them left. Those who died and those who tried to make it here. There was just the captain and Mr. Clark and Limey and Yank when I left. Maybe you'll find only the captain. I warn you, Sergeant. Something's happened to him. Something's gone wrong.
3: We'll find out, Gordon. We'll do our best to help your friends. Come on, King.
0: It was 8 o'clock in the morning, but it would still be night in the Arctic for another 3 hours. And as King took his place at the head of the team and the sergeant stepped on the running board of the sled, the only light came from the stars and the northern lights. The blizzard was over, and yet the trackless miles ahead were beset with danger and death. The sergeant gave the command to hit the trail.
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0: We'll continue our story in just a moment. You know, a rootin' tootin' two-gun cowboy may find a six-shooter or two can come in mighty handy sometimes. But say, here's a tip about another kind of gun that beats them all to the draw. It's the gun that shoots Quaker puffed wheat and Quaker puffed rice. Yep, when you've a big day ahead, long hours at school or playing football, you need to stow away a good breakfast. So tomorrow, eat a heaping bowlful of Quaker puffed wheat or rice with plenty of milk and fruit. Talk about good. These nutritious, delicious, ready-to-serve cereals actually are shot from guns. 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Now to continue our story. Even with King breaking the trail, it took the sergeant nearly 3 days to reach Point Martin, and still another before he saw the icebound ship. It was midnight. The aurora had left the sky to the cold and distant stars. There was no wind, and the silence was intense. The sergeant didn't want to announce his coming to the men on board the ship, so he called out an order to King.
15: Keep the team quiet, boy.
0: A growl from King was enough. Not once during the last half mile did the dogs bark. When the sergeant stepped on the brake, King needed no command to stop.
15: Good boy, King. No one's heard us. I'll unharness this team and feed them and see about getting aboard.
0: Even as the team was fed, King maintained his discipline and refused to let them make a sound. They ate their ration of frozen fish and furled in the snow to sleep. But King stayed by his master's side as he circled the ship.
15: There's a light coming from that port over forward. Must be the crew's headquarters. I want to talk to them before I talk to the captain. There's a ladder hanging down from the deck. Looks like you'll have to stay here. Don't you like the idea, boy? Well, on second thought, I might be able to carry you up. Let's try it. Oh, you're a heavy one, King. Let's go.
0: With King under one arm, the sergeant climbed the ice-crusted rope ladder to the deck.
15: Now forward, boy.
0: When the forward hatch was reached, the Maori found it closed and impossible to open. He knocked on it.
16: Who's there?
15: Open up.
16: Is that you, Captain Osborne?
15: Sergeant Preston, Northwest Mounted Police.
16: Northwest Mounted? Oh, blimey, one of their majesties down.
17: Yeah, step down into our castle, Sergeant. Blimey, what say you got with you, Wolf?
15: My lead dog. Mind if he comes down with me?
18: Close that hatch, Limey.
17: Aye, aye, sir.
15: On, King.
17: Sergeant, you're both as welcome as the flowers in my. Why do you come to be here? Don't tell me one of the boys might have to Orphan Island.
15: Gordon made it.
18: Who's that with you, Limey?
17: Sergeant Preston of the Northwest Mounted Police, Mr. Clark. Gordon made it to Orphan Island.
18: Oh, it's good news. I'm glad to see you, Sergeant. Have you talked with the captain?
15: No, to tell the truth, Mr. Clark, I wanted to talk to the surviving members of the crew first. I didn't expect to find the first mate in the forecastle.
18: I've been living here for 2 months, Sergeant.
15: Huh? How does that happen?
18: Well, the captain had all the ship's stores moved into my cabin.
8: was next to his.
17: Close, so as he could keep an eye on it.
8: There's plenty of room here, but...
17: He's one of us, Mr. Clark is, and no matter what Gordon says, you can talk free and easy with him, Sergeant.
15: I'm glad of that. I want to know what's happened to this ship.
17: There's been a curse light on it, and the curse's name is Captain Osborne.
15: I'd like a few more details, Mr. Clark.
8: Gordon must have told you a great deal.
15: Yes. You passed by every whale you sighted. You kept sailing north long after you should have turned south.
17: Captain's orders.
15: And after the ice closed in, the harsh treatment and half rations made one man after another desert.
17: Five of them died, Sergeant. They're buried out there.
15: I see.
8: There were six who deserted.
15: Couldn't you have stopped them?
8: Not unless I put them in irons. 11 dead.
17: Not Gordon, bless him.
15: And perhaps not some of the others. There are a number of Eskimo villages on the shores of the bay, and they may have found shelter there. We'll find out. Now, what about Yank? Gordon said he was still here.
8: He is, in his bunk.
17: Poor blighter.
15: Is he?
8: He has been. His fever's down. We only had some proper food.
17: Bully beef and odd tack. You can't expect some man to get well on that, Sergeant.
15: There's nothing else on board?
17: Not that the captain will give us.
15: And what about the caribou Jones shot?
17: He probably ate all that himself.
15: Canned goods, mister?
8: Well, I haven't seen a store since they were moved into my cabin.
15: Well, I'll see them. Gordon says the captain's crazy. What do you think, Mr. Clark?
8: Perfectly rational. Well, something's wrong. He's accountable for everything that's happened on this voyage. He must realize he'll have to answer to the owners and a board of inquiry.
17: Not if he kills us all off and there's no one to testify against him. He can say there was a mutiny.
8: No matter what he says, they'll be through. He'll never get another command. Why should he throw away his career for what? I won't say crazy, Sergeant. There's something wrong.
17: And has been, Mr. Clark. Ever since he went aboard the wreck of the Banner Girl and pinched that box of papers.
15: Box of papers?
8: Banner Girl wrecked on Sullivan's Reef.
17: The captain went aboard and came off with a box. He said it contained the ship's papers.
15: Have you seen them, Mr. Clark?
8: No. I told him they should be delivered at the first port we could make. But I was overruled.
15: I'm interested. I'm ready to talk with the captain now. Will you come with me?
8: Be glad to.
15: You'd better stay here, King.
17: Well, that's right. You stay here and keep me company.
8: Yank's asleep. He won't need anything for a while, Lammy.
17: Aye, aye, sir. And Sergeant?
15: Yes, Lammy.
17: Give it to him, good.
19: The Sergeant and Mr. Clark climbed the hatchway to the deck and made their way aft. A few moments later, the Sergeant was meeting Captain Osborne. His reception was unfriendly.
2: What do you mean, sir, coming aboard this ship without permission?
15: I have business with you, Captain.
2: Then state it and be done with it quickly.
15: You're anchored in Mackenzie Bay and are therefore subject to the police regulations of the Northwest Territory.
2: What's that?
15: Surely you know where you are.
2: Within the Arctic Ocean.
15: Consult your charts, Captain. If your navigation's been accurate, you'll find you're in Mackenzie Bay.
2: Whatever.
15: I explained.
2: None of your laws have been broken.
15: I've been informed you have property in your possession that doesn't belong to you.
2: That isn't true.
15: The ship's papers of the Banner Girl, Captain.
2: So you've been talking, Mr. Clark, eh?
8: I repeated your own statement, sir.
15: I'll take charge of the papers now, Captain.
2: There are none.
8: But Captain,
2: I repeat, there are none. Here is the box I took from the Banner Girl. When I inspected it closely, I found that the papers it contained were nothing but worthless memoranda. I've disposed of the trash, and I'm using the box now for my own personal correspondence. You can see for yourself, Sergeant.
15: Yes, I shall report your action.
2: As you wish. Well, then, if that's all...
15: It isn't. The Northwest Mounted Police are authorized customs officials in this territory. I want to look at your cargo.
2: We have no cargo.
15: And your store.
2: You won't find many... Mr. Clark can show you where the storeroom is.
15: I know where it is. May I have the key to the next cabin?
2: Certainly not.
15: You refuse to submit to customs inspection?
2: There's nothing to interest you in the next cabin.
15: I'll decide that for myself.
2: Well, if you're going to be obstinate, all right. I'll unlock the door for you. Come along.
15: Better bring the lamp, Mr. Clark.
8: Right, Sergeant. Here's the lamp, Sergeant.
2: You can see there's nothing contraband in here.
15: That's frozen meat, isn't it?
2: Yeah.
15: Canned goods, white flour, potatoes. You could use some of this to feed that sick man in the forecastle, couldn't you, Mr. Clark?
8: I most certainly could, Sergeant.
15: You'll allow him to take what he needs, won't you, Captain?
2: No, I won't. My word is final concerning the distribution of stores on this ship, and I say...
15: Just a moment, Captain. No one argues the fact that you control the stores. But because of that, you're responsible for the lives of the men on board. You're responsible for Yank's life. If he dies and it's proved that you had the means to prevent his death, a jury might call it negligent homicide.
9: Utterly ridiculous.
15: I'm going to stay here until Yank recovers or dies. I'm going to observe the treatment he receives. If he dies, I shall consider it my duty to place you...
9: Mr. Clark.
18: Yes, sir.
9: Take what you need for the sick man. From now on, the responsibility for his care is yours. Is that understood?
18: Yes, sir.
9: Are you satisfied, Sergeant?
15: For the time being.
9: Then I have a question. How did you happen to come here?
15: Gordon made it to Hereford Island. It seemed that help was needed.
9: I see. That's all I wanted to know.
2: When you've finished in here, Mr. Clark, return the key to me.
19: By the time the sergeant and Mr. Clark returned to the forecastle with fresh supplies, King was finding the heat from the cherry red stove too much.

0: chance to get into these other three with a Monty watching over them. Gordon's already safe. Safe to testify I took the box from the Banner girl. He doesn't know what was in it, but the owners do. There's only one way to keep all that money for myself. Escape and disappear. And there's only one way to escape. That dog team down there. I have a compass. I can make it to Akavik, get fresh dogs, and drive south. Yeah, I'll wait until the Marty and the others are sleeping. When I try to harness that team, they'll bark. They'll wake the Marty up unless he can't wake up. Yeah, it's the only way. Kill them all.
1: The captain descended to his cabin. From underneath the mattress of his bunk, he took a money belt. And by the light of the lamp, he counted the yellow-backed bills it contained.
0: $50,000. And mine, if I can only get away.
1: The captain waited. A new thought came to him.
0: Before I leave, burn the ship. They'll think I died, too. Start with a new name. A new name and $50,000. $50,000.
1: 3 hours passed. The captain checked his revolver and climbed to the deck. He leaned over the railing and made sure there was no light shining from the forecastle porthole. The time had come. He started silently toward the bow of the ship. King, almost completely buried in the snow, was watching. He could see the glint of metal in the man's hand, and he knew that he was carrying a gun, the weapon that hurt his ears and filled his nostrils with an acrid, biting sting, the weapon that could produce red-hot pain. An old wound in his shoulder throbbed and heightened his sense of danger. The man was almost on top of him. He sprang to his feet, blocking the path.
0: The dog, get out of my way, you wet. Here's one way to take care of you.
1: The captain leveled the gun and fired. But King had leaped aside behind the shelter of the hatchway. Captain fired again. A shot that splintered wood. By now the dogs were awake and barking. Sergeant Preston came charging up the hatchway. Captain whirled and fired at him. The shot went wide. But the sergeant fired and caught the captain in his arm. He turned and ran. First part of his plan had failed. But in his twisted brain there still seemed a chance of success. To carry out the second part of his plan. To fire the ship. He plunged down the companionway toward his cabin and wrenched open the door. The oil lamp still lighted was on the table. The captain grabbed it and smashed it to the floor. Flame shot up. The captain turned to run, but King was blocking the door.
0: No. Nothing's going to stop me.
1: With his left hand holding the gun, he fired. Once more, the bullet missed its mark. The captain's strength was gone. The gun slipped from his fingers, and he sank to the floor, clutching his right arm. A second later, the captain, Sergeant Clark, and Limey were in the cabin, stamping out the flames. And half an hour later, the captain was lying in his own bunk, his arms set and bandaged and sleeping under the influence of a sedative. But his delirious talk and the bulging money belt had revealed the whole story.
2: He wanted the whole $50,000 for himself. He didn't care how many lives he sacrificed to get it.
3: Yes, he hoped it all deserved to die.
4: Oh, we might have if it hadn't been for you, Sergeant.
3: If it weren't for Gordon, I wouldn't be here. And if it weren't for King, none of us would be alive.
4: That's right, Sergeant. The hatch wasn't bolted. The captain could have cut down the forecastle without a sound.
3: I knew King was on guard.
2: Courage, James. The wonderful dog.
3: You've proved yourself again, King. It's thanks to you, boy, this case is closed.

In just a moment, Sergeant Preston will give you a preview of next Friday's program. 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
1: Old Ben's Gold. Ben Taylor, an old prospector, not only loses his gold in a holdup, but gets himself in trouble with the tall stories he tells his little grandson, Bobby. With King's help, I capture the crooks and at the same time reestablish Old Ben in the good graces of his grandson. Be sure to listen.
0: Don't miss this exciting story next Friday. 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
5: Texas Rangers, starring Joel McRae as Ranger Jace Pearson. Another authentic reenactment of a case transcribed from the files of the Texas Rangers.

0: Names, dates, and places in the following story are fictitious for obvious reasons. The events themselves are a matter of record. And now, from the files of the Texas Rangers, the case called Stick Up.
1: It is early morning, September 6, 1938, the day after Labor Day. In a quiet little town of Avon, Texas, the last breakfast customer has just left Baker's Beanery. Owner Tom Baker, alone in the roadside cafe, stands behind the counter, washing dishes.
2: Why, they're a-dying. Nellie started crying. He ain't going to tell me.
3: Oh, howdy, General.
4: Howdy, boy.
3: You're getting hard, ain't it?
4: Uh-huh.
3: I reckon I could give you a hand with them dishes in exchange for a bottle of soda pop.
4: You're sure playing it safe.
3: What you mean?
4: I saw you watching through the window. You waited till I got down to this last plate before you come in with that proposition.
3: Oh, saw me, eh?
4: Hmm.
3: You want me to fill the sugar bowls for you?
4: Already done that. Need some spuds peeled, though.
3: How many?
4: About a bushel.
3: Oh. Then I guess I'll have to pay in cash.
4: General, you're the biggest moocher in the whole state of Texas.
3: Well, I'll get a free one off you yet. Now... how about giving a cash customer some service, boy?
4: Just one thing first.
3: What's that?
4: You sure you got a nickel? I mean, you ain't going to finish the soda and then tell me you lost the money through a hole in your pocket.
3: You ain't never going to forget that, are you? Well, this time I got the money.
4: 5 cents?
3: Well, I got 4 cents. I'll give you IOU for the other penny.
4: That's all right. I'll trust you. You'll be in a war hero and all that. What kind do you want?
3: What kind you got?
4: Oh, sarsaparilla, grape, orange, lime, cherry.
3: Hey, you got root beer?
4: Yeah.
3: That's what I want.
4: All right. Here you are.
3: Hey, show them straws down here, will you?
4: Sure you don't want me to drink it for you?
3: I can manage, thank you. Well, what are you waiting for, boy?
4: That's 4 cents, or do you want me to send you a bill at the end of the month?
3: Go on. Wait on that young fella that just come in.
4: Come on, let's see your money first. Be right there, mister.
5: All right.
3: Money crazy, that's all you are. Yeah. That's one penny.
4: Yep.
3: Two.
4: Mm-hmm.
3: Say, it's an Indian head penny. 1907.
4: Come on, hurry up.
3: Three. Now, that's funny. I'd have swore I had another penny.
4: Got another hole in your pocket?
3: Oh, I guess I just forgot to sew up the old...
5: How about it, mister? I'm in a hurry.
4: Coming. Want to see the menu?
6: No. Give me a packed gum.
4: All right, what flavor?
6: Peppermint.
3: Hey, Tom! I've got a glass with some ice in it.
4: You trying to bankrupt me or something? Here's your gum. That'll be a whole nickel. Thank you. 5 cents out of a quarter.
6: I'll take that food money.
4: What? Put on that gun.
6: Just give me the money and hurry it up.
3: Hey, right. John.
6: Shut up, old man. Stay back.
4: Let me have that gun.
3: Let's go on.
4: Give me that gun. Come here, you. Stop or I'll shoot. Stop. Missed him, truck. I got the truck. General, you're bleeding. Oh, no.
1: Tom Baker notified the sheriff's office of the attempted robbery and killing. Sheriff Lon Gunther could not be reached immediately, and the assistance of the Texas Rangers was requested. Ranger Jace Pearson was assigned and arrived at the scene 10 minutes later. The sheriff arrived soon after, and he joined the ranger in questioning Mr. Baker.
7: Is the gun on the counter, Mr. Baker?
4: Yeah, that's it, Ranger. I was trying to get it away from the guy when it went off. I never should have done it. I should have just given him the money. The general might be alive right now if I had.
7: Now, there's no use figuring that way, Tom.
4: Well, it's...
7: you cover him up with those towels?
4: Yeah, I couldn't stand them people looking in at him.
7: Yeah, I know how you feel, Tom. All of us who knew him had a soft spot for the old boy.
4: You know, it's a funny thing. I never did know his real name.
7: Mm-hmm. How'd the killer escape?
4: The truck. I fired at him a few times before he drove off.
7: You hit him?
4: I don't think so, but I know I put a couple holes in the back of the truck.
7: What kind was it?
4: Half-ton pickup, painted red.
7: Did you get the license number?
4: No, I didn't.
7: How about the make and year?
4: Well, I don't know the make, but I'd say it was about a 34 model.
7: Where was the truck parked?
4: Under the live oak over there. You can see through the window here. It's right over there.
7: Uh-huh.
4: And it was parked kind of catty corner, so he had to jump in the right side.
7: Could you see into the cab?
4: No, I couldn't.
7: What did the man look like?
4: Oh, about average height, dark hair, just an ordinary looking guy.
7: How old?
4: His 20s, I'd say.
7: How was he dressed?
4: Denim pants, a black cowboy shirt with white piping, like tore his sleeve off when we was fighting.
7: If you put out the points bulletin, Sheriff, you might not find it so easy to hide a red truck with bullet holes in it. While waiting for the JP to authorize the removal of the body, I put out an APB on the truck and the killer. Sheriff and I then drove Tom Baker down to the sheriff's office to get his statement and let him look over the mug files. About 2 hours later, we got a call from the highway patrol. They found the truck abandoned on Farm Road 107, about 25 miles east of Avon. The license tags were missing, but from the motor number, the highway patrol was able to get the owner's name. The truck belonged to a man named Ed Jaffe. He lived on a ranch about 7 miles from where the truck was found. Sheriff and I drove out to talk to him.
5: Jaffe must be working on shares here.
7: Why do you say that?
5: The place belongs to old man Robinson. He's been living up at Fort Worth last couple of years. Jaffe ain't taking care of it the way he did.
8: Yes?
5: Howdy, ma'am. I'm Sheriff Gunther. This is Ranger Pearson. Is Ed Jaffe here?
8: Oh, did you find our truck?
7: Yes, ma'am.
9: Waiting, Martha.
8: A ranger and a sheriff. They found the truck.
9: They did.
8: Come on in, won't you?
7: Thanks.
8: I just got back from my sister's. Been there over Labor Day. And when Ed told me our truck was going, I was just sick about it.
9: Howdy, Ranger. Sheriff.
7: Howdy.
9: You fellas sure work fast. Just reported that truck missing about a half hour ago.
7: Yeah?
8: Quick, find it.
7: About 7 miles down the road?
9: Yeah, I can take the bus down and pick it up, I guess.
7: We'd like to ask you a few questions first.
9: Sure. What about?
7: Where was your truck stolen from?
9: Right outside the house. I'll show you where I had it parked. I'll be right back, Martha.
8: Well, let me know if you go over to get the truck.
9: Yeah, that's no honey. I had it parked right over there by the corral.
7: You didn't know it was gone until 30 minutes ago, huh?
9: That's right.
7: Tell me, don't I know you from somewhere, Mr. Jaffe?
9: Got a good memory, Ranger. That was a long time ago, 4 years.
7: Over in Coleman County, wasn't it?
9: Uh-huh.
7: Ranger Morgan brought you in, didn't he?
9: Yeah.
7: What for?
9: Oh, burglary. Knocked over a filling station and did 18 months in Huntsville. But I'm out of that record for good.
7: Yeah?
9: Darn right, I'm ranching now. I ain't fixing to spend no more time at Huntsville.
7: I guess you wouldn't know, then, about your truck being used in a robbery and murder, would you?
9: Oh, wait a minute. I don't know anything like that.
5: You think it's just a coincidence?
9: Look, I made a mistake once and I paid for it. 18 months. Now, if my truck was used like you say, don't try to fit it on me just because I got a record.
7: The killing took place about 5 hours ago. How come you waited until half an hour ago to report your truck was stolen?
9: Because I didn't know it was gone till then. I wasn't here. So that's why I called the cops if I was tied up in it.
5: To try to look innocent, maybe? That's been tried lots of times.
9: But I...
7: Where were you this morning?
9: I was with Will Hicks at his place, about 3 miles from here.
5: All morning?
9: That's right. House up in them shingles roof. Look, you're just picking on me because I got a record.
7: If you're innocent, you got nothing to worry about.
9: Look, I couldn't have been mixed up in no crime if I was at Will's place. And I was there from 7 this morning till noon.
7: Yeah. Well, let's talk to this friend of yours and see if your alibi holds up. That his house over there?
9: Yeah. It just turned down this dirt road.
5: There's somebody working on the roof, all right?
9: Sure, that's Will. I told you he was putting shingles on it. You want me to come with you?
7: No, you stay here with the sheriff. Mr. Hicks?
10: Yeah.
7: Can you come down for a while? I want to talk to you.
10: Just a minute. Say it's going to rain tonight. What can I do for you, Ranger?
7: You know where Ed Jaffe was this morning?
10: Ed? Oh, sure. He's right here with me. Oh, say, what you doing over there in the car with the sheriff?
7: We've been talking to him. How long was he here this morning?
10: Oh, let's see. I drove over and got him about 7. He helped me on the roof till about noon, I guess.
7: Did you take him home then?
10: Yeah, he had to get started on his chores. Are you checking up about his pickup being stolen?
7: That's part of it.
10: Yeah, we saw it was missing as soon as we got over to his place.
7: Did Mr. Jaffe leave you at any time during the morning?
10: No, we were working together the whole time. You know, I'm surprised this isn't a ranger on just a car theft.
7: It's more than that, Mr. Hicks. Your friend's truck was used in a robbery and killing.
10: Killing?
7: Yeah. I'd like you to come down to the sheriff's office in Avon and make a written statement about Jaffe being here all morning.
10: Well, is that necessary?
7: I'm afraid so.
10: Well, say, Ranger, can I do that a little later in about an hour? I'd like to get this roof finished if I can. The radio said we're going to have rain tonight.
7: That'll be all right, Mr. Hicks. We'll see you then. And thanks for your help.
10: That's okay.
9: What'd he tell you, Ranger?
7: He says you were here all right.
9: You going to take me home now?
7: Not yet. I want someone to take a look at you.
9: Who's that?
7: The man who saw the killer face to face.
9: drove Ed Jaffe into town and took him into the sheriff's office. We had Tom Baker look at him. He was positive Jaffe was not the killer. We had one of the sheriff's deputies drive Jaffe back to his ranch and proceeded to show Tom Baker more mugshots of every man picked up for robbery in the county within recent years. An hour later, Mr. Baker was still looking.
11: This one?
4: No. No. No.
9: How about this one, Mr. Baker?
4: Let me see. No, nothing like him.
11: Yeah, that's the last of this bunch.
4: I declare I'm bushed. Must have looked at a thousand of these pictures.
9: And quite, but these are the most likely ones.
4: You mean you got more?
9: Thousands of them. We'll have to get them from Austin.
10: Oh, excuse me. They didn't tell me you were busy.
9: Come on in, Mr. Hicks. We're just about finished.
10: Sorry I took so long getting here.
11: That's okay. Mr. Hicks, this is Tom Baker.
10: Howdy.
4: Howdy. Rangers, anything else I can do for you now?
9: I guess you might as well go home and get some rest. You had a rough day. We'll call you just as soon as we get those other mug shots here.
4: All right. I am kind of done in. I'll be over at the beanery when you want me.
10: So long.
9: So long, Tom. Bye, Mr. Baker. Sit down, Mr. Hicks. We'll take your statement now.
10: Thanks. Ranger, I got to tell you something.
9: What is it?
10: That fella just left here. Is he the one who saw the killer?
9: Yeah.
10: Has he seen Ed?
9: Just a little while ago. He definitely cleared him, though.
10: Well, I'm sure glad to hear that. But I still got to tell you something.
11: What's on your mind, Mr. Hicks?
10: Well, it's hard for me to say this. I never lied to no officer of the law before. But I just thought I was doing Ed a favor and it wouldn't hurt nobody.
9: What do you mean?
10: Well, Ed come to me just before noon. You know his wife was away.
9: Yeah.
10: And he said he'd been down here in town seeing some gal he knows. You know how some fellas are.
9: And what about it?
10: Well, he told me his pickup was really stolen in front of this gal's house. He didn't want his wife to find out where he was. So he asked me to tell her or anybody else that he was with me all morning helping to fix my roof.
11: He wasn't with you?
10: No, sir. He wasn't.
9: Why didn't you tell me that before?
10: Well, when you told me it wasn't just a stolen truck, but a killing, well, I just didn't know what to do.
9: Mm-hmm. Well, that sure puts new light on things. In the first place, I don't think there was a woman.
11: Why do you say that, Jace?
9: Look, if his truck really was stolen in town, he'd have gone to your office and reported it. He wouldn't have mentioned who he was visiting.
10: Well, then why'd he tell me that story about a woman?
9: So you'd come to his rescue and say he was with you all morning?
11: Yeah, but now, Jace, if there was no woman, why would he want to use Hicks as an alibi?
9: Because maybe that truck of his wasn't stolen at all. Maybe he was driving it himself this morning.
11: Now, hold on, Jace. That mule won't pull. Baker said himself Jaffe wasn't the killer.
9: I know, Sheriff. But Baker saw only one man. That doesn't mean there wasn't another one waiting in the truck.
11: Come to think of it, he did say the killer climbed in on the right side.
9: And I got a feeling that on the left side was the driver, Ed Jaffe. Come on, Sheriff. We're going to pick him up. With Jaffe no longer having an alibi, the sheriff and I were pretty sure he could have been involved in the killing. We had the local magistrate issue a search warrant and headed out to Jaffe's place. It was about 5:30 in the afternoon when we pulled up in front of his house. Mr. Jaffe heard our car approaching and came out to see who it was.
12: Howdy, Ranger.
9: Howdy, ma'am.
12: Jaffe. How come you wouldn't let him bring the truck back?
11: We're afraid we have to hold it for a while, for evidence.
9: Your husband here, Mrs. Jaffe?
12: No, he's out moving the cows from the lower section up to the north range.
9: How long ago did he leave?
12: He took off just after he got back from town, about half an hour ago.
11: Is he on foot?
12: No, he saddled up the mare. You gents want to come in, wait for him?
9: No, thanks. I think we'll ride out and meet him.
11: Could I borrow one of your horses, ma'am?
12: Why, sure, Sheriff. Take that roan from the corral over there.
11: Thank you.
9: I'll get charcoal out of the trailer.
12: If you want to wait, I know it'll be back pretty soon.
9: I'm afraid the business we've got with your husband, ma'am, won't wait. The sheriff and I saddled up and took off across the fields in the direction Mrs. Jaffe had indicated. Ed Jaffe's tracks were easy to follow, but they did not lead to the lower section. Instead, they led to a dry wash about 4 miles from the house.
11: What in the world do you think Jaffe came down here for?
9: I don't know. Hey, wait a minute, Sheriff.
11: What is it, Jake?
9: A lot of cigarette butts over there.
11: Yeah. Plenty of foot tracks here, too. Well, they must have stayed here quite a spell, or he wouldn't smoke this many.
9: Not Jaffe, Sheriff. Someone else. Look at all these footprints. They're made by men wearing shoes, not boots like Jaffe.
11: Yeah. You think this other fellow could be the killer? Maybe hiding out here and Jaffe came to meet him?
9: I don't know. Jaffe met someone here, all right?
11: Yeah. Whoever it was, he sure must have been nervous. Darn near wore a rut in the dirt, pacing up and down.
9: Come here, Sheriff.
11: What is it, Jake? Find something else?
9: Yeah. Black shirt. Spotted the edge of it sticking out from under the brush.
11: White piping and a torn sleeve. Like the one Baker said the killer wore.
9: I guess Jaffe brought him a change of clothing.
11: I wonder where they went.
9: We better find out before they get too far. There's the tracks Jaffe's horse made leaving here.
11: Yeah.
13: Hold still. Let's go, Charky.
11: I don't see the other fellow's tracks, Jace.
9: They must be riding double with Jaffe.
11: That could slow him down, son.
9: Uh-huh. Come on, Sheriff. Let's knock on it.

0: old shark being pulled off.
1: Jason, I saw Jed from up there. He was coming toward us.
0: Riding through the wash?
1: No, he's above it, coming this way.
0: Come on, Sharky.
2: Easy, boy. Easy.
1: He was alone, Jason. Just coming over that rise.
0: Yeah.
1: There, see him?
0: Yeah. What's on the other side of the rise?
1: The highway?
0: That's probably where he's been. Come on.
1: Come on, boy. Look, he turned around, Jason.
2: Sharky, hold up.
1: He doesn't hear you.
2: He'll hear this. He heard that, all right.
1: And he sure did.
2: You know darn well we were, Jaffy.
1: Oh, boy.
0: Why'd you run?
2: I didn't hear you, honest. Not until I heard those shots. What's the matter?
0: Where's the man you met back there in that wash?
2: Man? What man? I don't know what you're talking about.
1: No, I just met you, don't.
0: Where you been?
2: I've just been up the store.
0: Yeah? You sure you weren't taking your pal to the highway?
2: No, I just went to the store for a bottle of beer.
0: Come on, Jaffy. We're going back to that highway. The sheriff and I took Jaffy back to the highway. There was no sign of the other man. We went to the nearby store. The owner told us Jaffy had not been in all day. We then drove Jaffy into town and began questioning him. He kept insisting he was innocent.
2: Why do we have to go over the whole thing again, Rick? I tell you, it's all a big mistake of some kind.
0: No use lying anymore, Jaffy. We followed your tracks and found that shirt on your property.
2: I never saw that shirt before. Look, Ranger, just because I got a record, that don't mean I'm mixed up enough.
1: Then why'd you lie about where you were this morning?
2: All right, I tell you. I was with a woman. I didn't want my wife to know when I...
0: What's her name?
2: I don't remember. I don't know it too well.
0: Where does she live?
2: I don't know the name of the street.
1: That story is no good, Jaffy.
2: What do you mean? You think I'm lying?
0: Yes.
2: Well, I ain't. You got no right to say that.
0: Now, listen to me, Jaffy. We know you spun that yarn to Hicks about a woman, so he'd give you an alibi for this morning. But you weren't with a woman, and you weren't with Hicks.
2: Yeah, well, where was I?
0: I'll tell you where you were. You were in your pickup truck. It wasn't stolen. You were driving it.
2: No, I wasn't.
0: You had this other fellow with you, the one wearing the black shirt. And the two of you stopped at Baker's Cafe.
2: No.
0: You kept the motor running while he went in.
2: I wasn't there, I tell you.
0: You're an accomplice. You're as guilty as if you pulled the trigger yourself.
2: Now, wait a minute. I suppose I was there. I was outside. I didn't tell him to go in there and knock over the place.
0: That's something you're going to have to prove in court. But if you don't tell us who the other fella is, you're going to stand this murder rap alone. They'll throw the book at you. You think I'm kidding? Then who is he? What's his name?
2: Cal Martin. I met him about a month ago and tipped him. Just a punk. Works behind the soda fountain in the bowling alley over there.
0: Does he have a record?
2: He don't have nothing, including brains. He's just driving along, and he said he wanted to stop at Baker's place and get a drink of water. Said he was thirsty. So I stopped. Didn't know he had a gun on him.
3: After the old man was killed, what'd you do then?
2: Oh, we ditched the truck where you found it and hiked over toward my place. I told Martin to stay in that wash and keep out of sight till it got dark. Then I went over to Will Hicks and asked him to say I was with him.
0: Right after that, you called the highway patrol to report your truck was stolen.
2: Yeah. This afternoon, I took Martin one of my old shirts so we could get rid of that black one. Darn thing stood out like a sore thumb.
0: Where'd you take him?
2: Over at the highway. Flagged down a bus going toward Tipton.
0: Is that where he lives?
2: Yeah. We said he was going to pack and try to make it down to Mexico.
0: Let's get over to Tipton, Sheriff. Maybe if we hurry, we can change his plans. The sheriff booked Ed Jaffy immediately, and the two of us took off for Tipton. We arrived there about 9:30 that night.
3: I reckon he's still here, Jay.
0: Could be. I phoned the bus station while you were getting the warrant. No bus leaving here till midnight. He's probably waiting in his room rather than go out in the street.
3: There's room, too.
0: There's a light under the door. Guess he's still here.
3: Hear anything?
0: No.
3: Sounds like he's in there, Jay.
0: Open up, Martin. It's locked. You better cover me, Sheriff, while I break it in.
3: Well, he's gone.
0: Take a look in that closet.
3: Okay, Jason. Not in here, Jason.
0: I guess he...
3: What's the matter?
0: Shh. He's outside on the ledge next to the window. I saw the edge of his jeans.
3: What? Let's get him.
0: No. My jumper fall. Well, I guess he's already skipped, Sheriff.
4: Yeah, I guess he has, Jason.
0: Let's go.
4: All right.
0: Well, we'll go down and try the bus station.
4: That's a good idea.
0: I have to get this door fixed tomorrow.
4: Yeah, we sure will.
0: Just keep walking down the hall.
3: You think he'll come back in the room now?
0: He will if he fell for our little act. He's going downstairs and outside. He might get scared and jump anyhow.
3: Are you going back and wait for the door?
0: Yeah, keep going so he can hear your steps going down.
3: Okay, but you watch yourself, Jason.

0: an old man in Avon this morning?
1: I don't know what you're talking about. I didn't
0: know. No use, Martin. Jaffe told us the whole story.
1: No, I don't believe you.
0: Well, he did.
2: Jace, you all right?
0: Yeah, everything's under control, Sheriff. Better put your cuffs on.
2: Yeah. Come on, you put your hands up.
1: Look, I didn't mean to shoot anybody with an accident.
0: I'm afraid the law looks at it a little different, son. When you rob a place with a gun, it's never an accident.

0: now, here are the results of the case you have just heard.
1: Cal Martin and Ed Jaffe were charged with armed robbery and murder with malice. Jaffe was sent to the retrieve unit of the state penal system to serve a 30-year sentence. On February 9, 1939, Cal Martin was sentenced to 32 years at the state penitentiary in Huntsville.
0: Next week, Joel McRae in another authentic reenactment of a case from the files of the Texas Rangers.

Clay is currently seen in San Francisco Story, a Warner Brothers release. The cast included Tony Barrett, Tom Tully, Leroy Leonard, Parley Bear, Julie Ellis, and Lamont Johnson. Technical advisor was Captain M.T. Lone Wolf Gonzalez of the Texas Rangers. This story was transcribed and adapted by Bernard Editor and Robert A. White. And the program was produced and directed by Stacy Keach. Tales of the Texas Rangers is heard each week overseas through the worldwide facilities of the Armed Forces Radio Service. Hal Gibney speaking.

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0: Howdy. Would you like to spend a few minutes listening to a frontier town lawyer? Because that's what I am. And Chad Remington is who I am. Attorney and sort of all-around general troubleshooter for Dos Rios and our surrounding territory. Now, when I say troubleshooter, I guess I mean it in more ways than the term is generally used. Because down our way, and with the kind of people we have, the term troubleshooter gets the emphasis on both words. Yep, there's a heap of trouble out on the frontier and a lot of shooting, too. Now, let's take last winter, for example. It had been an especially severe winter, colder than usual, with almost constant snows. Snows so deep and heavy that even the winter range was useless. Cattle froze, starved, and died right and left. Well, it was late in February up in the little mountain town appropriately named Headstone. The principal business building in Headstone is a long, narrow room operated as a cafe or saloon and run by a strange, hard-faced woman called Bourbon Kate. Her real name, or the rest of it, I guess no one ever knew. Well, this particular night was a blustery one. Kate's saloon was empty for a change, and Kate stood behind the bar cleaning up and polishing glasses. And suddenly the door opened and...
1: Well, Sheriff, evening.
2: Evening, Kate, evening. Guess this is about the worst night of the whole winter.
1: Don't surprise me none if there won't be a head of cattle left up here after this storm is over. Now get you something?
2: Yeah, I guess so. The usual. And Kate.
1: Yeah, Sheriff?
2: Make it four fingers this time.
1: You bet. Man needs something to keep his insides from freezing. Here.
2: Ah, listen to that. Don't know what's going to come of the cattleman now. A blade of glass for feed is worth more than a porterhouse steak. Well, Kate, here's...